0: elections and are counted among the state's voter rolls. That fact was discussed today from the White House podium, where spokesperson Caroline Leavitt said,
1: New Jersey and this governor, the fact that she just all of a sudden decided to put out a press release saying President Trump and Republicans have been right about non-citizens on our voting rolls is not a coincidence. I think this governor is saying this because she realizes this administration is serious about getting to the bottom of illegal aliens voting and being on our voter rolls in our country.
0: But Governor Sherrill doesn't appreciate that characterization.
2: We're running an independent investigation right now to get to the bottom of exactly how this happened and what's going on. But, you know, it is not a surprise to me that the federal government, that the Trump administration wants to immediately weaponize this against people as opposed to focusing on making sure that we're running free and fair elections.
0: Two stabbings on Manhattan's Upper West Side are now being investigated as potential hate crimes. NYPD Commissioner Jessica Tisch identifying the suspect as 51-year-old Raul Morales. And cops say he approached and stabbed two people in an unprovoked fashion, separate instances just minutes apart, around 1:30 this afternoon. Both of the victims expected to survive, but cops say the attacker shouted pro-Islamic statements. A Queens community gathered to remember Sergeant Angel Rompersad today, one of the American soldiers killed in the war with Iran. Rompersad's mom remembering the 28-year-old soldier at their Ozone Park home.
3: She fought for this country and she died for this country, and I am a mother that's highly proud of her.
0: A community vigil will be held Monday. Clear skies overnight with a low near 65, tomorrow topping out near 84. And I'm James Flippin.
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5: 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All of us have stuff with us. We're human. And some stuff is more profound than others. So yeah, I loved Robert Byrd. And I think that a lot of times we get caught. Wait a minute, I'm getting a text. Uh-oh. I think it's from Princess Di. Oh, goodness gracious. She just sent me a Robert Byrd quote. See, this is dangerous. Rather I should die 1,000 times and see old glory trampled in the dirt, never to see it rise again, than to see this beloved land of ours become degraded by race mongrels. A throwback to the blackest specimen from the wilds. That was Senator Robert Byrd in 1944, opposing integration. Yeah, he's a Democrat. Same Democrats as George Wallace standing up there talking about segregation now. Segregation's ever, which is, by the way, what the Democrats still practice in public schools. Just so you know, they haven't really changed as a party that much, except now they do it on economic grounds. They claim he vile man. He was a that was vile.
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7: People love him and respect him, Roger Stone.
4: Now, get in the zone. It's the Stone Zone. Here's Roger Stone.
8: You are now entering the Stone Zone, the hottest political talk show on the planet. Do you remember Mike Lindell, the My Pillow guy? Mike Lindell had an impressive story of being a recovered drug addict who turned his life to Christ that I still choose to believe, but Mike Lindell pumped $3 million into building a social media platform that was supposed to compete with Twitter back before Elon Musk owned Twitter, when it was still a site of censorship and cancellation. He put $3 million into this new social media platform. He collected hundreds of thousands of names of new signups, and on the day that it went live, of course, it crashed. The guys who charged him $3 million told him it had been hacked by the Chinese, but my sources tell me otherwise. Then he went on an election integrity crusade. He had a huge election integrity conference where he promised the world that he would produce definitive evidence that the 2020 election was stolen, paid some former intelligence agents almost $2 million. But even Steve Bannon, his buddy, criticized Mike for not being able to produce the goods. Well, now Mike Lindell, whose pillow empire went bankrupt, is running for governor of Minnesota, an office that, quite candidly, I think he is the one Republican who probably cannot win based on polling. But what I find interesting is that his position on immigration, when he announced his candidacy in December of 2025, he said he favored strict enforcement, focusing on opposing sanctuary policies, supported border security and ICE cooperation to remove criminal illegals. He would protect resources for citizens and legal residents. If you're here illegally, he said, now is the time to leave or you will be sent back. Then President Trump endorsed him about a week ago. Now suddenly, Mike Lindell has a new position. Now he's saying that he favors a one-time six-month registration window, a moratorium for any non-criminal illegal to stay in Minnesota, conditioning on expiring work visas. You have to be fingerprinted and background checked. This is a political flip-flop I would never have expected from Mike Lindell. But then Mike Lindell has disappointed me before when we learned that Steve Bannon was the subject of 1,900 emails exchanged with Jeffrey Epstein, who had been working closely with Epstein to rehabilitate his public image. Well, Mike Lindell continued to associate with Bannon. So I guess I should not be surprised. Anyway, the House Judiciary Chairman, Jim Jordan, has now referred Special Counsel Jack Smith. Jack Smith is the special counsel who ran the raid on Mar-a-Lago and essentially was the key man in the tsunami of lawfare in which they tried to destroy Donald Trump. They tried to break him financially. They tried to keep him off the ballot. They tried to put him in jail. But now Smith himself has been referred to the Justice Department for criminal prosecution. I used to think that the Russian collusion hoax was the greatest single dirty trick in American history, the greatest single abuse of power in which the full authority of the United States government was utilized for strictly political purposes, utilizing, in this case, two pieces of totally fabricated evidence, the so-called Steele dossier. That was a report which falsely alleged that Donald Trump, while visiting Moscow as a private businessman, had dallied with Russian prostitutes. It was paid for by Hillary Clinton and was a complete fraud. And also the still false claim that the Democrat National Committee was hacked by Russian intelligence and that those emails were spirited over to WikiLeaks was the underlying claim of the charges against me. There's no proof of that whatsoever. In fact, I wanted to introduce expert testimony and forensic evidence which would have proved definitively that the Democrat National Committee was never hacked by the Russians or anyone else for that matter. In any event, we now have evidence that in a letter that Chairman Jim Jordan wrote to the Acting Attorney General Todd Blanche that Smith made knowingly false statements under oath before Congress in his December 2025 congressional depositions. Smith was grilled about the Biden-era Arctic Frost operation that unconstitutionally subpoenaed the phone records from more than a dozen Republican members of Congress, complete with gag orders so that the targets wouldn't even know that the deep state was watching them. When asked whether he or members of his prosecution team ever accessed the content of those privileged text messages, Smith claimed they had not. But the new DOJ documents prove that claim is false. This wasn't a paperwork error. This was a calculated effort by a Biden-appointed special counsel to spy on elected Republicans and associates of the president, including yours truly, to then stonewall Congress and to cover his tracks. Now, they charged me with making false statements to Congress, but although I did make misstatements, none of them were material. In other words, I had no motive to lie. I made errors, but there was no Russian collusion to lie about. There was nothing to cover up. That was definitively proved when a federal judge ordered that Robert Mueller's final report, long redacted and hidden from my lawyers during trial by the judge and the American public, but released on November 3rd of 2020, proved definitively that they had found no evidence of Russian collusion, WikiLeaks collaboration, or any other crime on my part, and any misstatement I made was inadvertent and immaterial. Not so in the case of Smith. Smith's team didn't just dig into January 6th. The infamous Fedsurrection on January 6th served as a dastardly honeypot to ensnare Trump-supporting election integrity activists. Then they went after the private communications of the people's elected representatives. That is, by the way, the very definition of lawfare, using the justice system as a political weapon against the opposition. These details prove that the weaponization of the DOJ under Biden was an assault on the Constitution itself. When a prosecutor lies under oath to Congress about spying on lawmakers, he isn't just committing perjury, he's undermining the separation of powers, the very foundation of self-government. In other words, one branch of government should not be allowed to spy on another branch, particularly the elected branch of government. In any other era, targeting the political opposition with secret surveillance and then lying about it under oath would be treated as a betrayal of the highest order. So I believe the appropriate charge here is treason, and that Jack Smith has abused his authority in what was now, I think, the greatest single abuse of power in American history. Will anybody be held accountable? Well, that remains to be seen. Jim Jordan sends a lot of letters. The Republicans are very good at sending hot letters. I remember when 29 FBI agents stormed my home at 6 o'clock in the morning to arrest me for the first time nonviolent crime of allegedly lying to Congress. The late Lindsey Graham got huge headlines by firing off a letter to the FBI director demanding to know who had approved this raid on my home. The FBI never answered the letter, but the late Senator Graham got his headline. Republicans seem to be very good at launching letters, strongly worded letters. They don't seem to be too good at keeping people, holding people responsible. Meanwhile, the Democrats already eyeing the 2028 presidential field, and the early numbers are not good for the chances of ending MAGA and retaking the country. A brand new poll from the University of New Hampshire shows that radical New York Congresswoman Alexandria Ocasio-Cortez, better known as AOC, is actually leading the Democrat primary with 22%, with former Transportation Secretary Pete Buttigieg behind her, I say that lightly, at 21. Meanwhile, former Vice President Kamala Harris comes in at a pathetic 5% when you consider that she spent literally billions of dollars running for president in the last cycle. That's really extraordinary. The party's two top prospects seem to be AOC, the self-described democratic socialist who once declared capitalism irredeemable, compared ICE detention centers to concentration camps, and said America is governed by fascists, and Pete Buttigieg, the LGBT stalwart who claims racism is physically built into some of our highways. He said that as transportation secretary, floated gender equity crash test dummies, and on national television refused to draw a clear line against late-term abortions that I think you could call infanticide. These are not mainstream leaders. This is the far left's dream ticket, which will alienate swing voters, I think, in crucial battleground states who still believe in borders, energy independence, and plain old common sense. While Democrats chase these socialist fantasies and take identity politics to its extremes, I think Republicans are consolidating around serious contenders like Vice President J.D. Vance, who leads the Republican side in that same New Hampshire poll with 36% of the vote, and Secretary of State Marco Rubio, who runs strong at 28. After years of open borders, inflation, and cultural chaos, It is a time for the American people to show they have no tolerance for the radical left and their toxic, unpopular, self-destructive policies. If AOC and Buttigieg are the best the Democrats can offer in 2028, I would say their prospects look bleak indeed. But the old Democratic Party, the Democratic Party of John F. Kennedy, the Democratic Party of Harry Truman, the party that believed in capitalism, free enterprise, a strong national defense, an anti-communist Democrat Party, a party that believed in God, that party literally no longer exists. And the takeover of the Democrat Party by the radical socialists is complete. This is the other point, I guess, here is that AOC may opt not to run for president. She may run for the United States Senate in the Empire State, in which case, well, I think Chuck Schumer would be toast in the Democrat primary. I'm Roger Stone. You're listening to The Stone Zone. We'll be right back with more on the other side.
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15: Post Malone fans are waiting for his next album drop called The Eternal Buzz, a massive 40-track double album due for a fall rollout. Cardi B is also expected to drop a follow-up to Am I the Drama, but by her own timeline, it points to a possible late 2026 landing. And Bruce Springsteen has confirmed to Rolling Stone that he has finished a new record that he said will come out, quote, sometime in 2026.
6: This is the Red Apple Entertainment Report.
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23: So this is all wrong. How do you demand the officers be fired and we haven't seen part one of the tape? We've only seen the highly salacious material in the tape. We haven't seen what actually provoked this. This is why I will not call for these officers to be fired. They are due process. And by the way, Mamdani, when you get rid of all the cops, who's going to protect us? You? Are you going to do the job? No, you're busy pandering every chance you get. You know, mayors do politics, but you take it to an extreme, Mamdani. the Detective Endowment Association, they want a law where you have to stay 25 feet away from police operations. You can't drive a vehicle towards an ICE officer and then go, oh, I'm a victim. I'm sorry the woman lost her life. The man, you can't interfere while they're getting physical. And you can't interfere and then it's the end of the world because it didn't work out. I mean, it's tragic, but we can't have two sets of rules. So Mamdani is such bad news, such bad luck. He embraces Mr. Met, Mrs. Met. The team hasn't won since. The New York Mets. Mamdani goes to the team and Mr. Met, you know, the guy with the baseball head, Mrs. Met, the baseball head, they haven't won since. Thank you, Mamdani. Oh, but you're a pretty boy and, you know, you're so popular and the masses love you. Not the baseball teams. Bad news bears. Mamdani.
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1: Roger Stone, who's a very, very, one of the smartest political minds. Roger Stone was persecuted. People forget he's actually a brilliant, brilliant political analyst.
0: Now, get in the zone. It's the Stone Zone. Here's Roger Stone.
2: Welcome back into the Stone Zone. You know, everyone who is my age knows exactly where they were and what they were doing when they heard that President John F. Kennedy had been shot and killed in the streets of Dallas on November 22, 1963. I would go on to write a New York Times best-selling book about it. Right now, I'm working on a book about the attempted assassination on President Ronald Reagan because, well, if you file a Freedom of Information request with the federal government, everything you get back is completely and totally redacted, telling you nothing whatsoever about John Hinckley Jr. and the attempted assassination on Ronald Reagan. I've learned much about that, and I'm going to release the book shortly. The United States Secret Service is warning that the threat environment surrounding President Trump and other protected officials is the worst that the agency has ever experienced. Officials say that roughly 10,000 threat cases have already been logged in 2026. That's a 40% increase from the same period last year. This is why I have added the safety of President Donald Trump to my rosary every night. There have been not one, not two, but I count actually four attempts on the president's life. I'm still not satisfied with the official explanation that Thomas Matthew Crooks acted alone in Butler, Pennsylvania. But I do recall that same feeling in the pit of my stomach that I felt when Kennedy was shot, when they tried to kill Reagan, and when they attempted to kill Donald Trump. There have now been multiple violent episodes at protected sites. Instigators have also acknowledged many serious security failures during the Butler, Pennsylvania rally. One attendee, Corey Compentori, a firefighter, was killed and others were wounded. What really aggravates me when I go online is when some people say, well, this was all staged by Trump, or some people say staged by Roger Stone. That's particularly offensive. A man was killed. That is indisputable. How it is that the state, local, and federal law enforcement were all on different radio frequencies and could not communicate with each other, how they missed more than 100 individual reports of a man on the roof with a rifle and a rangefinder is a little hard to understand. Also, their failure to conduct a drone surveillance. The local police actually offered to do it for the Secret Service. The Secret Service declined, but then the Secret Service couldn't figure out how to get the drone technology that they had licensed to work. There was actually a Secret Service agent on the 800 number with the manufacturer of the drone technology trying to figure out how to get it to work. I think America has to confront this political climate that helped produce this danger. For years, a Trump derangement media culture has portrayed one man and tens of millions of his supporters like me as fascists or extremists or white supremacists or existential threats to democracy. When public figures are relentlessly demonized in this kind of apocalyptic language, unstable people can interpret political hatred as a license for violence. This doesn't excuse any attacker, in my view. Responsibility, of course, belongs to the criminal, but responsible journalism requires recognizing that messaging shapes the national atmosphere. The press should stop treating inflammatory rhetoric as if it was harmless when it targets President Trump, Republicans, or anyone in our political society. Political disagreement is legitimate, but dehumanizing is not. The Secret Service must receive the manpower, technology, counter-drone authority, and institutional reforms needed to protect our national leaders, regardless of party. And that includes building the secure White House ballroom. It's not incidental that there have now been two attempts on presidents at the Hilton Hotel in Washington, D.C. Fake news, I'm afraid, is beyond redemption. They must be disposed of completely in terms of their monolithic ability to set the stage for the national dialogue. But in the meantime, the threats against our president are really real. there are at a record, and therefore I urge you to join me in praying for our president, our vice president, all of our leaders, regardless of party. I'm Roger Stone. 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Don't go away, because we'll have more hot politics on the other side.

0: This is the update on real estate with Suzanne Miller of the Miller Report.
1: So we all know we have a housing shortage. That is pretty obvious. But did you know we also have a labor shortage? We can't find workers to build these new homes. Builders say that the shortage of workers is delaying projects and it's raising the costs. With less homes coming online, demand is outpacing the supply, and now the price goes up. We're estimating that we need about 1.5 million new homes on the market. But in order to do that, we need about 700,000 workers, which we can't find. Why? Can really take over a skilled laborer. Maybe you should think about careers such as electricians, plumbers, landscapers, anything that's handy. And never bet against the United States. It's the best country in the world. I'm Suzanne Miller.
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9: Nassau County District Court at 99 Main Street in Hempstead is closed again. It's the second straight day the courthouse has been closed due to an underground electrical fire that happened on Tuesday evening. The fire didn't reach the building itself, but it did force PSE&G to shut down power to the courthouse. $58 million worth of resurfacing and road safety improvement projects are underway across Long Island. Governor Kathy Hochul says $34 million will go towards resurfacing 86 lane miles along State Route 24 and State Route 110. Traffic signals will be upgraded with more modern technology that will improve traffic flow and reflective lane markings, and pedestrian crosswalks will be installed to improve safety and visibility. Residents of Bayshore are divided over a proposed Islamic boarding school and mosque. The United American Muslim Association just reached an agreement to purchase the 13-acre site on Saxon Avenue. The building that currently sits on the property is a former Catholic boarding school that was open from the 1920s through 1972 and then served as a home for Catholic priests. Community members in Bayshore and officials who oppose the school and the mosque being on the property say it's strictly a zoning issue. The U.S. Coast Guard is investigating after an unoccupied sailboat ran aground on West Hampton Beach. It happened on the oceanfront side of Dune Road near Lashley's Beach. West Hampton Beach police were notified of the vessel and contacted the Coast Guard. It's unclear if they know whose boat it is. And it's a renaissance along the Long Beach boardwalk as artists have transformed old beach booths into public art installations. The Tickets to Paradise project features 16 ticket booths, each with a different theme. Several artists volunteered their time and their creativity for the project. Some of the themes include marine life, surfing, a memorial to a beloved lifeguard, local organizations and businesses, and America at 250 years old. And that's the news for Long Island on WLIR, Long Island's most listened to radio station. I'm John Terrett.
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10: On Wall Street today,
9: stocks had a very down day on Thursday. The Dow, the Nasdaq, and S&P were lower by more than 600 points at times. At the end, the Dow was down 1%, the Nasdaq 2.1%, and the S&P 500 off its lows, but down 1.2%. The conflict in the Middle East, the issue? Wall Street hears that President Trump is contemplating a massive attack on Iran. That affected oil, Brent, the global benchmark, back above $100 a barrel. And after the closing bell, Intel, the chip producer from California, gave us earnings that turned out to be what Wall Street calls a beat and raise. Stock was up 5% in the immediate aftermath of that news. For the Worldwide News Network, I'm John Terrett.
10: 1.6 million eggs are being recalled for possible salmonella contamination. The eggs from Midwest Poultry Services were sold in Texas, Louisiana, Oklahoma, Arkansas, and Mississippi. No illnesses have been reported. Cooper Lawrence, Worldwide News Network, New York.

0: 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It's the Stone Zone.
1: A man who's gone through hell, but he's kept going, and he's smart, and he's strong, and people love him. Not everybody, but people love him and respect him. Roger Stone. Where's Roger Stone?
0: Here's Roger Stone.
2: You are diving headfirst right back into the Stone Zone, the hottest political talk show on the planet today. The U.S. House of Representatives has narrowly passed a $1.15 trillion defense policy bill, but they attached the Save America Act to a package that funds the military, nuclear security, and a 3.6% pay raise for our military. They attached the SAVE Act, that is the simple provision that requires that one be a citizen of the United States and have a photo ID before you're allowed to vote in a federal election. Polls show that some 87% of the American people support this simple provision, which has now passed the House, attached to the defense appropriations, but is yet to pass the Senate. The final vote in the House was 216 to 212. And from a common sense perspective, there's a lot there to support. America must rebuild our military readiness, invest in modern weapons, and ensure that our troops are properly compensated. The bill also includes a welcome provision that actually imposes a modest funding penalty if the Pentagon again fails an audit. After 8 consecutive failed audits, taxpayers deserve accountability, and the military-industrial complex must not be given a free pass when it comes to our tax dollars. The Save America Act finally addresses the concern that only American citizens, as I say, should vote in U.S. elections. Requiring proof of citizenship and photo identification is just common sense, provided lawmakers establish practical procedures for citizens who lack passports or easy access to birth records. The idea that this is somehow racist just kind of defies common sense. Now the responsibility ultimately relies on the U.S. Senate. The Senate should preserve the strongest part of this important military bill. I mean, the military readiness, the troop pay increase, but also the election integrity portions of it as well. If Senate removes the Save America Act provisions from the defense bill while rubber stamping massive spending, that will be a betrayal of the president and his principles, and it could be a disaster for Republican chances in these upcoming midterm elections. Strong defense and secure elections are both essential. I think these issues go hand in hand.

Save America Act to the floor. Now, sadly, the Senate Majority Leader John Thune of Nebraska steadfastly refused to break the filibuster rule and bring this to a floor, which I think could cost the Republicans extraordinarily this November. It's time to pass the Save America Act and stop the politics. Meanwhile, the Trump administration is reaching a historic achievement in terms of defending public safety. The homicide rate across all major U.S. cities actually fell 18% in the first half of 2026 and may be heading towards a historic low. A new Council on Criminal Justice report examined 13 criminal categories in 36 cities. 9 declined. Homicides were down in most cities studied, while carjacking dropped an extraordinary 47%. Comparing that with the first half of 2019, homicides were actually down 31%. The results are irrefutable, and they're a political triumph for President Trump's law and order agenda. His administration has actually restored the basic principle that the government's first duty is to protect innocent citizens, not making excuses for criminals, not undermining the police, not allowing chaos to become normal. After years of far-left prosecutors, anti-police rhetoric, open border disorders, and soft-on-crime insanity, America seems to be moving back towards the rule of law as the public is sick of coddling criminals. Federal support for law enforcement, aggressive action against violent gangs, stronger border security, and renewed respect for police all send the unmistakable message that criminals, not law-abiding families, should fear the justice system. I think our leaders must continue supporting officers, prosecuting repeat offenders, securing the border, and rejecting radical policies that put the far-left ideology above public safety. The direction America is moving is clear. The Trump administration is fulfilling its promise and allowing American families to once again live in peace. While we're at it, we should bring back cash bail, cashless bail, as is done in New York State, is a humongous mistake. Meanwhile, Trump Accounts, a new federal investment program for children, which officially launched on July 4th, has already drawn significant participation. The Secretary of the Treasury, Scott Bessent, announced that more than 7 million accounts have been opened for children under 18, with roughly $1.5 billion invested so far. So about 1.7 million children qualify for the program's one-time $1,000 federal contribution. In other words, seed money put in by the government under Donald Trump will be available for children born between January 1st, 2025 and December 31st, 2028. The accounts function like traditional IRAs. Investments grow tax-deferred, with withdrawals generally cannot begin until the child turns 18. Parents, guardians, relatives, employers, governments, and qualified nonprofits may also contribute, although contribution limits and tax treatment may vary. Families, friends, employer contributions generally cannot exceed $5,000 annually per account. Employer contributions are capped at $2,500 per employee. Government and nonprofit contributions don't count towards the limit. Funds are invested in low-cost, diversified American stock market funds. The default option tracks the S&P 500 with additional index fund choices expected. At age 18, the accounts convert into traditional IRAs. Early withdrawals may face taxes and penalties, though, except exceptions exist for higher education, buying a first home, adoption, medical emergencies, and certain other medical costs. Trump accounts are giving children a valuable financial head start, particularly when families and employers contribute consistently. Now is the time for young families, I think, to take advantage of this revolutionary plan that will build wealth for the next generation and end the culture of dependency that fuels the continuous growth of big government. This is a perfect example of the creativity of the Trump administration. It will be in Trump's legacy the way Social Security is in the legacy of Franklin Delano Roosevelt. Meanwhile, a major FDA fight is going over experimental peptide treatments, is showing how the Fed bureaucracy is striking back against

0: Health and Human Services Secretary Robert F. Kennedy's Make America Healthy Again agenda, an FDA advisory committee is reviewing whether specialized pharmacies should again be allowed to produce 7 pepcide injections that were banned 3 years ago over safety concerns. Secretary Kennedy has argued that the restrictions push patients into a dangerous gray market, that regulated compounding with proper safeguards could offer a safer path and greater healing and health. Agency scientists oppose broader access, saying the peptides lack sufficient human data on safety and effectiveness. No final decision has currently been made. I can tell you firsthand, the black market in peptides is extraordinary. I know because my inbox is constantly bombarded with clinics seeking to sell me peptides that I cannot get legally. I know people who have used peptides in their healing process. I have not chosen to do so, but that black market very much exists. The controversy here exposes a deeper battle over who controls American medicine. Secretary Kennedy has promised to challenge an FDA culture long criticized for favoring entrenched pharmaceutical interests, big pharma, limiting patient choice, and treating innovation outside the traditional approval system as a threat. Unelected, faceless bureaucrats are clinging to what's left of their closed system that protects corporate gatekeepers to the detriment of patients. The sensible path is neither reckless free-for-all nor automatic deference to the bureaucracy. It's a transparent science, strict disclosures, adverse event reporting, and carefully controlled access. People should be allowed to choose, and the FDA should not make the best unbiased information available to the masses. They should not be restricting treatments to protect Big Pharma's bloated profit margins. Kennedy must continue to push back against the FDA because their decisions jeopardize health freedom. My wife is a cancer survivor, and in all honesty, I doubt that she would now be 5 years cancer-free without alternative treatments for cancer. President Donald Trump and the Right to Try Act has been a pioneer in this entire area, and I think more and freer access to alternative medicine should be allowed. Meanwhile, New Jersey's non-citizen voter registration scandal is growing more serious as the software company blamed by the governor disputes the state's account. Governor Mikey Sherrill says that a vendor error caused more than 6,600 people who identified themselves as non-citizens to be placed on voter rolls between June of 2023 and June of 2024. Fewer than 400 of them supposedly cast ballots, but vendor IDMEA says its role was merely to transmit Motor Vehicle Commission data to the State Division of Elections, which remains responsible for reviewing eligibility and approving registration. That disagreement raises an obvious question. Who's actually checking the voter rolls? The state now says it will remove the registrations, replace the software, and conduct an independent investigation. But federal officials have also demanded detailed records, while the Department of Homeland Security says that a broader review identified thousands of additional registrations, potentially matching federal non-citizen records. Those larger figures remain under investigation and should be verified carefully. But the central fact is already alarming. People answered that they are not citizens still entered the voter registration system, and some of them apparently voted. Election integrity cannot depend on bureaucrats, vendors, and agencies blaming one another after illegal ballots are cast. States need documentation of the proof of citizenship. I think reliable database checks, transparent audits, and clear accountability. Every American should want lawful voters protected and unlawful registrations prevented. That's not voter suppression. It's basic self-government. New Jersey's failure strengthens the case for the Save America Act and nationwide safeguards ensuring that only American citizens choose American leaders. Last weekend, I had Chris Jersky from the People's Audit in the Stone Zone, and he made a very good case, which is the databases of those who are deceased are readily available in all 50 states. Merely checking them against the voter rolls would determine for you who was no longer with us. There is one simple way to keep the voter rolls clean. Compare the list of those who have passed away, who are deceased, against those who are registered to vote. Seems like common sense to me. But until we have cleaner voter rolls, then you have the opening for phony mail-in ballots and other abuses. Anyway, I'm Roger Stone. You're listening to The Stone Zone. Don't go away, because we'll be right back.
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8: September 15th, 1950. U.S. Marines make a surprise amphibious landing at the strategic port of Incheon. Making the landing at Incheon was considered too risky, but Supreme Commander Douglas MacArthur insisted on carrying out the bold move. Thanks to the successful landing, the American-led U.N. force turned the tide of the Korean War, but not enough to end it. That didn't happen until an armistice was signed in July 1953.
9: Worldwide News Network update. I'm Cooper Lawrence. The Justice Department will withdraw subpoenas issued to New York Times journalists who reported on security concerns about the president flying on a Qatari-donated Air Force One.
10: The subpoenas were the latest instance of the Trump administration seeking to force journalists to divulge their sources. The New York Times reported that Trump left Turkey on the old Air Force One recently because a new plane donated by Qatar lacked anti-missile and other defensive features. The Times said that the subpoenas were aimed at intimidating journalists. They say it's a violation of free press protections under the First Amendment. Bill Rakoff, Worldwide News Network.
9: A new theory suggests social media algorithms could be amplifying narcissistic personalities. A British study found when a narcissist engages with self-flattering content, the algorithm reads it as a preference and feeds them more of it. Researchers call it echo algorithms. This is the Worldwide News Network.
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1: Roger Stone, who's a very one of the smartest political minds. Roger Stone was persecuted. People forget he's actually a brilliant political analyst.
0: Now, get in the zone. It's the Stone Zone. Here's Roger Stone.
2: Into the Stone Zone. Chicago's political leadership, led by the far-left socialist mayor Brandon Johnson, is moving towards a dangerous new confrontation with federal immigration law. Now, if Mayor Brandon Johnson's IQ was 1 point lower, I think you'd have to water him like a plant. Last time I looked, he had an approval rating at 6%. But the Chicago City Council has now approved a November referendum asking Chicago whether they should seek compensation from Washington for the supposed economic harm caused by last year's federal immigration crackdown. Johnson has also spoken of providing reparations to residents affected by ICE enforcement, effectively subsidizing criminal activity. That policy would turn the rule of law upside down. Operation Midway Blitz reportedly resulted in more than 800 arrests, including illegal immigrants with serious criminal histories. But instead of supporting federal officers tasked with enforcing laws passed by Congress, Chicago officials want taxpayers to compensate those who violated the law. The national implications are enormous. If sanctuary cities can demand payment whenever federal authorities arrest illegal immigrants, every law enforcement operation becomes a potential financial liability. Local politicians would gain a powerful incentive to obstruct Washington, encourage noncompliance, and portray routine law enforcement as an actionable injury. That's not an insurrection against the Constitution is what that would be. No city has a right to create its own immigration system, shield people from federal law, and then try to bill American taxpayers when the government intervenes. Citizenship, borders, and deportation policy are national responsibilities. Congress and the courts must make clear that federal immigration law applies equally, whether in Chicago, Texas, Florida, or any other jurisdiction. Rewarding resistance to law would invite chaos far beyond immigration. A nation cannot survive when obedience to law is optional and criminality comes with a government check. Meanwhile, Congress is considering tougher restrictions on lawmakers pursuing sexual relationships with Capitol Hill staffers after another wave of misconduct allegations exposed the grotesque moral decay of Washington's elite political class. A new House proposal would prohibit representatives from having sexual relationships with any congressional employee unless the Ethics Committee determines there is no conflict of interest. Existing rules already bar members from dating their own staff or committee employees, but the proposed standard would cover staff across Congress. This change is absolutely necessary. Even supposedly consensual relationships between powerful lawmakers and junior employees carry an obvious imbalance of authority. Members of Congress control access, they can influence careers, shape reputations, and operate inside a culture notorious for protecting insiders. We already know that there is a fund from which millions of dollars have been paid out against claims of sexual abuse and harassment. But to date, the American people are not furnished with the names of the members of Congress of both parties who have transgressed and had to have taxpayers cover their tracks. What Washington elites describe as private behavior can quickly become coercion, favoritism, retaliation, or institutional corruption. Recent scandals involving lawmakers from both parties have intensified demands for these stronger rules and meaningful accountability. Congress should not require another ruined career, shattered family, taxpayer-funded settlements that hide the names of the guilty, or personal tragedy before taking an action. American people send representatives to Washington to defend the Constitution and serve their constituency, not to treat public offices as a private dating pool. Congress should prohibit these relationships, strengthen independent investigations, disclose misconduct settlements, and release the names of those who have broken the law, and strip taxpayers' funded pensions from officials convicted of serious sexual crimes. The political class constantly lectures ordinary Americans about morality and workplace conduct. It should finally live under the standards at least as strict as those they impose on everyone else. Power without repercussions for lewd or foul behavior produces corruption, and we certainly have plenty of that bubbling up inside the Washington swamp. Meanwhile, the artificial intelligence races struggle over whether America or Communist China will control the technological infrastructure of the 21st century. China understands that dominance comes through widespread adoption. Chinese companies are releasing powerful open source models that developers, manufacturers, researchers, and entrepreneurs can download, modify, and operate independently. America must win this fight for open AI. Thanks for joining us today. I'm Roger Stone. You've been listening to The Stone Zone. Until tomorrow, God bless you and...

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2: I'm Cooper Lawrence. New reports say explosions have been reported all across Kuwait. News Nation's Libby Dean.
3: President Trump is suggesting there's no ceasefire in sight after 12 straight days of those U.S. strikes inside Iran, making it clear that bombing will continue.
4: We want to get it over with, and we want to do it right, but we have to do what we came to do, and that's we can't let these people, very violent people, we can't let them have what they want, which is nuclear weapons.
2: Border Czar Tom Homan answered questions on the state of ICE during an exclusive interview with News Nation's Katie Pavlich tonight.
5: Now, when he talked about morale, he said that there are some issues with officers right now because they're working 6 to 7 days a week. He said that despite that, morale is not as low as it was under the previous administration. And right now, they're looking at staffing opportunities and looking at post-academy training curriculum to kind of reassess and figure out where they can give these men and women a little break here, saying that they need to also continue expanding their operations.
2: That's News Nation's Ali Bradley. After a series of deadly confrontations involving ICE, Homan said they're on pace for a record number of monthly arrests. The U.S. signed a landmark nuclear deal with Saudi Arabia, but there are conditions.
6: President Trump says a U.S. nuclear agreement with Saudi Arabia will only move forward if the kingdom joins the Abraham Accords and normalizes relations with Israel. White House Press Secretary Karoline Leavitt says this condition is something the president has spoken about many times.
7: He wants to see these countries sign the Abraham Accord. It was one of the most historic accomplishments of his first term.
6: But if they don't agree to these conditions,
7: he has said if they don't join the Abraham Accords, the deal is off.
6: The president insists the deal will be for peaceful nuclear energy only and that there will be no enrichment. Stacey Lynn, Worldwide News Network, Washington.
2: The Senate Health Committee delayed a planned vote Thursday on whether to nominate Dr. Erica Schwartz to lead the CDC.
8: The committee's chair, Senator Bill Cassidy, said a family emergency was affecting the number of Republicans needed to be present to vote yes. He says he's satisfied with Schwartz's credentials.
9: I'm confident that she knows what she is doing and will stand against those who do not.
8: But Vermont Senator Bernie Sanders is not on board.
10: I will be voting against Dr. Schwartz because we need people in this country who are going to stand up, protect the American people. And I don't think you're going to see that right now with Secretary Kennedy in his position.
8: Bill Rakoff, Worldwide News Network.
2: Pancake, the Kemp's Ridley sea turtle, was finally released back into the wild, and his fans were there to say farewell. Pancake became a social media star after he was rescued from a Cape Cod beach last November, suffering from hypothermia. The young turtle and 24 of his friends are now strong enough to be released back into the ocean. This is the Worldwide News Network.
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11: 75 degrees, sunny skies. It is Thursday afternoon, and I'm James Flippin. New York City health officials conducting DNA testing to find out which of the 34 Upper East Side cooling towers that tested positive for the Legionella bacteria are responsible for the Legionnaires' outbreak. Health Commissioner Dr. Alistair Martin.
12: Take the DNA from every single one of those towers and then do whole genome sequencing, where we get the whole DNA from that bacteria and we match it against the patient DNA and we see if there's a match.
11: Five people have died from Legionnaires' disease in this outbreak, 82 cases reported, but officials say there have been no new cases over the last week. The family of U.S. Sergeant Angel Rompersad, killed in Iranian strikes, will hold a community vigil next Monday. That'll be July 27th. Rompersad's family stood outside her Queens home in Ozone Park with her aunt, reflecting on the 28-year-old's life. Rompersad emigrated from Trinidad at the age of two and went through the Queens public school system before attending CUNY colleges and enlisting in the service at the age of 21. With 3.6 inches of rain having already fallen this month in New York City, the mosquito population has exploded around the five boroughs. Just this week, city officials launched the next round of mosquito spraying on Staten Island. It was last night when spraying targeted areas where insects tested positive for West Nile virus this summer. We were talking about Legionnaires' disease, which is something that is more like a respiratory illness. West Nile virus can cause fever, headaches, and other flu-like symptoms. And the world's largest hot dog has returned to Times Square just in time to celebrate the nation's 250th birthday. Hot dog, the second serving, marks the return to the crossroads of the world for the 65-foot-long wiener with a toasted bun and a majestic sweep of yellow mustard after its initial visit in 2024 went viral. I'm James Flippin.
1: If you missed Joe Concha, here is what you missed.
13: When J.B. Pritzker, governor of Illinois, compared the Trump administration to the Nazi Party, what context are we looking for there? When Tim Walz, the governor of Minnesota, Kamala Harris's handpicked vice presidential number two on her ticket, said that every day he wakes up hoping to see news that Trump is dead, how else should I interpret that exactly? When Hassan Piker says that somebody has to do it in terms of assassinating Trump because it would be for the betterment of the country. Again, there is no ambiguity, all right? This isn't clear as mud kind of moment. They want him dead. They have said this as much, or they'll say things to present him as a pedophile rapist, for example. Mark Ruffalo, the actor, calls him that all the time. Or as a Nazi. And then basically, if you're crazy enough, then you think, if I had the chance to take out baby Hitler, would I do it to save the country? Yeah, there are enough people out there that will interpret these things that way. Meanwhile, there are some people that don't think that this third assassination attempt, or even the first two, were real. They're actually staged. This is Joy Reid. And you say, Joy Reid, she's a crackpot. She's a crackpot that earned very, very good money on MSNBC while being a primetime host, election night anchor for years. So she was seen, at least internally by that ridiculous network, as somebody who was credible. And now she has, like Jim Acosta does, and Chuck Todd does, and Don Lemon does, Terry Moran, ABC. Go down the line, all these people that Katie Couric used to be big deals in the media industry, now doing podcasts from their mansions, from their kitchens.
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3: And welcome, everybody, on this beautiful Thursday in, we're getting to late July at this point. Boy, summer is the fastest season, no question about it. Well, I think I'm going to do a Ted Koppel here. He used to do this during his days on Nightline when we had the Iranian hostage crisis, and they had, you know, day two, day 200, day 400. And it took well over 400 days before those hostages came home, literally like 5 minutes after Ronald Reagan was sworn in January of 1981. Now, the reason why I say this is because we're not doing, obviously, a hostage countdown here, but I think that our elections are being held hostage at this point. And New Jersey is now ground zero for fraud. I mean, let's be perfectly blunt about this. 6,600, more than 6,600 of those in the country illegally, suddenly on the voter rolls. And our media and Democrats are saying, well, it's really no big deal, though, still. I mean, yeah, we have this example, but it doesn't really happen in any widespread way. It's not really affecting elections. And as I noted yesterday, the fate of the world changed by 537 votes back in 2000 between George W. Bush and Al Gore. 537 votes out of more than 6 million cast in Florida, out of obviously tens upon tens of millions of votes nationwide. You're talking the smallest of percentages possible. Just in Florida alone, the 537 vote margin was 0.008% of the vote. And that was enough to change the course of history in terms of whether you have a President Gore for 4 or 8 years or President George W. Bush, and then all the, obviously, the domino effects that happened from there. Now, all that said, so when you hear about, well, it's only minuscule, it's not really a big deal, it's only a few hundred votes here and there, well, you know, there are plenty of congressional races that come down to, in one case, in Minnesota in 2022, we had a Minnesota congressional race that came down to 6 votes. We had another one that came down to 84 votes. In other words, a couple of votes, if they're not all on the up and up, can change, in this case, who controls the House, who controls the Senate, who controls the presidency, as we saw in 2000. And even in 2020, as I noted yesterday, you know, Arizona came down to 10,000 votes. Georgia came down to 12,000 votes. Wisconsin came down to 20,000 votes. Those three states go in President Trump's way, and then he gets reelected. And that's not a lot of votes out of all the votes you consider that are cast in a presidential election. So when we hear about 6,600 illegals being on voter rolls in the state of New Jersey, and then the governor, Democrat, Mikey Sherrill, blames the software company for the reason why they're on those rolls. Well, the software company is pushing back hard, saying, hey, look, we're just dealt. It's almost like playing poker or blackjack. You go with the hand that you're dealt with, and they were dealt voter rolls. They don't control who's on those voter rolls. They're just a software company that does verification from there based on what they are given by the state. And this happened back in 2022, 2023 under Governor Murphy, another Democrat. And now to say it's the software company's fault. Well, our friend John Solomon is now confirming that there was no software glitch with the company hired by the state of New Jersey. Here's John's full report in cut number 10. Go.
4: As you know, last night, the New Jersey governor admitted that 6,600 illegal aliens had made it onto New Jersey's voter rolls. At least that number, it could be a lot larger. And 400 of them actually cast a vote. That is the largest number of foreigners ever to vote in any collection of an election in American history. When we told you that last night, the governor said, not our fault. It was a software glitch. No big deal. Well, overnight, we reached out to the software company that runs New Jersey's system. And you know what they said? There's no software glitch at all. The state of New Jersey knew they were putting non-citizens, i.e. foreigners, onto the voter rolls. It is the state's responsibility to determine who is eligible to vote and who's not. The software had it marked right. That is a major contradiction. And just a little while ago, the Assistant Attorney General for Civil Rights in the U.S. Justice Department, Harmy Dillon, announced that there is an investigation of New Jersey now into whether they knowingly were allowing non-citizens to vote and to get on the voter rolls. Remember, a week ago, she sent a letter out saying, if you let non-citizens vote knowingly, you're in trouble. Well, now the vendor's comments raise the very strong possibility that one of the blue states in America may have acceded to allowing non-citizens to vote. We're going to keep a close eye on that. Hope to get Harmeet Dhillon on the show in the next couple of days to describe what is going on. But that is a big thing.
3: And again, we are talking, all right, six words, by the way. This is what we know about. All right, this is what we know about. What don't we know about? And I keep going back. I'm not a conspiracy theorist, guys. You know me. I'm a pretty down-to-earth, common-sense person, right? If you've been listening to the show, we've been on now for almost 8 months. And I still can never, ever get past what happened in Fulton County, 2020 election, a water main break right at the same facility where the votes were being counted, and they had to shut down the counting for more than 24 hours, up 16, 17 points, and then Biden wins that state by 12,000 votes. Water main break. Do we ever have any video of the water main break? I mean, any? In other words, I would think that since there are cameras everywhere, can we see the water pouring down on these poll workers that were counting those votes? I'm just saying, again, I'm not a conspiracy theorist, but that was weird to me. And ever since then, given everything that we've seen from the blue team, as far as what they are willing to do for power, including jailing their opponent, in this case, Trump, with all those felony counts, all those indictments, all those court cases, which have since fallen apart because they were all BS in the first place. All right, so that's one thing. Literally taken off of state ballots in states like Colorado and Maine. That's another thing, right? And I could go down the line as far as the media, obviously very hostile to him as well. And oh, by the way, he was nearly assassinated three times. So if they're willing to go through all these things, I'm not saying like elected Democrats try to kill him three times, but in other words, there is obviously this current, a riptide that has always been against Trump. And the guys like the Terminator, of course, you know, he won't stop, right? He just does not stop. Anybody else would have been broken by this, but not Trump. But you see the lengths that they are willing to go in order to gain power and keep power. So at first, I was the type of person to be like, well, I don't know. I mean, that's a bridge too far. You think they're really going to like start cheating during elections in order to win? Well, what do you think? Given everything we've seen, is it that unbelievable to believe? Of course not. And it's why so many people in this country, Democrat and Republican, do not trust our elections process at this point. Remember, after Trump won in 2016, YouGov comes out with a poll 2 years later, finding 8 in 10 Democrats believe that the Russians changed vote totals for Donald Trump to defeat Hillary Clinton. So they believed it when their person lost, and obviously in 2020, most Trump supporters feel the same way about what happened there, except that was really sketchy, and it was under the darkness of COVID, so a lot of things could be pulled off which otherwise could not, and they did not in 2024 because everybody was keeping a much closer eye on what was going on. And that's why when people say, well, why aren't anybody complaining about the 2024 election? Because Trump won, so therefore that's the clean election. Well, it was a lot cleaner in 2020 with no COVID and better laws in places like Georgia that had passed since then. That's certainly for sure. Meanwhile, let's do a little flashback in time here to Governor Phil Murphy, the aforementioned, versus Mikey Sherrill, the current governor, on voter fraud. This is what Murphy said. This is what Sherrill's saying. This is cut number one. Go.
1: Tell the truth. I mean, the chances of voter fraud, and this is true, uncovering voter fraud is less than the chances you get hit by lightning. Oh. And I don't say that with any sort of amount of humor. We lost a lifeguard a couple of weeks ago in Berkeley Township, struck by lightning. It just isn't. It barely exists in terms of voter fraud. Now, does that mean that there aren't situations that come up that our folks deal with? Yes, but it's a de minimis frequency. It just doesn't happen. Our elections are safe and secure, and we're going to make sure mm-hmm. we keep that way.
2: In June of 2023, nearly 3 years before I became governor, a serious software error in New Jersey's motor vehicle system led to the improper voter registration of what we believe to be roughly 6,600 people in our state. When New Jerseyans applied for a driver's license or identification at the MVC, they were asked if they wanted to register to vote. In the case of this error, some individuals indicated that they weren't citizens and weren't eligible to vote, but the software registered them anyway.
3: Oops. So according to Murphy, you have a better chance of being struck by lightning than for voter fraud to happen in his state. Well, I guess we just got struck by lightning, you know, 6,600 times. Anybody want to ask Mr. Bad Teeth how he feels about what's going on right now that happened under his watch. Can't find him. Probably in Italy somewhere where he went during COVID when he shut the state down. That we do remember. Meanwhile, let's do a little flashback with CNN. When they were talking about how Trump absolutely colluded with Vladimir Putin and the Russians in order to steal the 2016 election, it was okay to say that back then. But if you talk about voter fraud now, apparently that's a big no-no, even when the evidence is overwhelming and in your face. Anyway, flashback time, cut number three, go.
5: The Russians hacked the election.
6: Putin hacked the American election.
7: Russia hacked the intelligence. Russia hacked the election.
8: How will we know what really happens when Trump and Putin get together? Can we trust either man? No, we can't. Trump opponents will speculate that he's really a Russian agent, meeting with his handler, betraying America. Trump simply cannot be trusted.
3: You know, when you think of the word turd, does any other person come to mind than the last person that was speaking? Brian Stelter, congratulations. Take a bow. They should play that back to him over and over again. Yeah, Trump's a Russian agent. Can you believe this stuff was said on national television by a news network that used to be respectable? I mean, we got to go back to like 1991 and the first Gulf War, but holy, well, not the word I want to say. Something else. Anyway, before we go to break, I absolutely love this clip. I don't love it. I just find it so effing hilarious that The View is under the purview of the ABC News umbrella. And here's Joy Behar, all 83 years old of her, who says now that apparently since Trump is working out a deal with the Saudis as far as nuclear energy, and maybe one day I guess that could be used for a nuclear weapon. I guess that means that Trump ultimately wants to bomb Cleveland. Really? Cut number six, go.
9: Oh, I see. Then we'll go to war with the 9/11 group. The Saudis were behind 9/11.
10: Yeah. Mm-hmm.
9: And are they waiting for him to drop a nuke on Cleveland? What are they waiting for?
10: Yeah.
9: To do something. Now I'm scared. See, I grew up hiding under the desk. I was one of those kids, and mm-hmm. you were probably too, Whoopi, where they said a nuclear bomb's about to hit. Get under your desk like that would do anything.
3: Mm-hmm. Yeah, those days. Hiding under your desk. What was that, the 1950s? Actually, that kind of tracks, right, as far as she's 83. Yeah, I guess that makes sense. But yeah, now it's like we call Trump Hitler and we call him Mussolini and Stalin and Mao and all these things, but it's not good enough. It's just not penetrating. Let's say that he wants to nuke Cleveland. Or the Browns haven't even been to a Super Bowl. I mean, are we really going to go after Cleveland in the end? It's one thing not to win a Super Bowl, not to even go to a Super Bowl. That's hard. When was the last time the Indians won a World Series? I'm trying to think. Have they ever, for that matter? Was it 1954 when they played the Giants? Yeah, that was a Willie Mays catch, right? So I think they lost that. I don't know if the Indians, I'd have to look it up. Anyway, the point is you don't go after Cleveland. Poor Cleveland. One championship to their name. Ron was relevant. Won that one over Golden State in seven. Anyway, before I go off on a tangent, which I appear to already have, this is the Joe Concha Show. We're back with so much more. Please do stick around. Back with more in just a moment.
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15: 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And Yorktown was the site of the last major battle of the Revolution in 1781. 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
0: If you missed Joe Concha, here is what you missed.
3: Thanks for tuning in, everybody. The great Val Kilmer. Kilmer plays Jim Morrison. And when I say it's the best portrayal of any artist in cinematic history, I don't even think it's close. I think Joaquin Phoenix as Johnny Cash was very good. And this Michael Jackson film, which I have not seen yet, I heard that's very good as well, but I can't comment on that since I haven't seen it. And then obviously the other one I'm thinking of is Queen and Freddie Mercury, but he's a good actor and he was excellent as Mercury, but not like Val Kilmer is Jim Morrison. He's more Jim Morrison than Jim Morrison was. I mean, it was, and he looks just like him, too. I mean, just perfect casting. I believe that was 1991 that came out. Meg Ryan in that movie as well. And I don't think Kilmer was nominated for anything or didn't win anything major, which is just, again, the Oscars sometimes gets it very right and sometimes very, very wrong. And that is what happened with Val Kilmer as Jim Morrison. Anyway, enough about The Doors. Let's move on to Hakeem Jeffries. It's unbelievable that this guy said, again, he's the leader of Democrats in the House of Representatives. All right, so he's not just some no-name congressman from somewhere. He probably will be Speaker of the House after the midterm elections. I think Democrats will take it back. I don't think it's going to be a blue wave, but they only need to win, like, you know, flip 4 seats. Not hard. History says they should be able to do it. But anyway, Hakeem Jeffries. Last week, he said that Democrats have to engage in maximum warfare against Trump and his administration. Maximum warfare. Intentional, using those sort of words, right? When asked about this, Hakeem Jeffries, by a reporter saying, hey, don't you think it's time to tone things down? Do you regret the things that you said specifically around maximum warfare? And nope, Hakeem just went right through that red light and he's embracing it with a bear hug.
17: As it relates to anything that has been said, certainly as it relates to the comment related to maximum warfare everywhere, all the time, in connection with the redistricting battle that Republicans launched. I stand by it. You can continue to criticize me for it. I don't give a damn about your criticism.
3: I don't give a damn about your criticism. 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New York as well. 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
1: And welcome back, everybody. So we keep hearing about this possible civil war going on in the GOP, especially among those on the right who no longer support President Trump, like Candace Owens, who is insane, like certifiably insane. We've talked about what she has said. She is obviously completely and totally stalked and mocked the widow of Charlie Kirk, Erica Kirk, making up all these crazy conspiracy theories. There's no way to put it. I mean, you know, saying that, oh, there were multiple Tyler Robinsons that day, like lookalikes, or the Israelis killed Charlie, or the Egyptians killed Charlie, or an exploding microphone is actually what killed Charlie. And Erica was involved and she was responsible for the whole thing, or at least knew about it after the fact. And Candace Owens was told by Charlie, I want you to take over Turning Point USA right before he died, except there's no evidence of this whatsoever. All right, so apparently Candace is no longer a fan of President Trump. And then Tucker Carlson, we've obviously heard from him as well as far as him pulling his support. So therefore, you're supposed to believe, oh, and Nick Fuentes, yes. So that's quite the threesome. The point is that, outside of, you know, the podcast world and these specific people, President Trump has never been more popular with his base than ever before. And you don't have to listen to me. Listen to, the pollster guy at CNN, Harry Enten, who talks about Trump compared to other recent presidents in their second term and where he stands as far as his supporters are concerned, not named Tucker Carlson, Candace Owens, and Nick Fuentes. This is cut number 11. Go.
2: Okay, 21st century own party approval rating, about at this point a second term. We got Trump, we got Obama, we got Bush. Look, they're all fairly popular, but the one who is the most popular, and we have seen this time in and time out, no matter when you look, is Donald John Trump. He's the only one who's over 80%. 83% of Republicans still approve of the job that Donald Trump is doing as president. He still has that magic touch. We'll see if it carries over to South Carolina, but we've seen it in primaries this year, Senate primaries, and that is because he is still a very popular man, historically popular.
1: Yeah, and you look at the endorsements, right? The endorsement record is like nothing we have ever seen before. And in Arizona recently, all the Trump picks ended up winning in their primaries. So Arizona, which of all the swing states, when you look at Pennsylvania, Wisconsin, Michigan, North Carolina, Georgia, Nevada, and Arizona, Arizona was the one he won by the biggest margin by, more than 5 points. Again, a state he, scare quotes, lost by 10,000 votes in 2020, obviously won it in 2016, went back, and of all the states that he won, all seven of them, over the human Chernobyl that is Kamala Harris, Arizona was the one that went the most Trumpian as far as a swing state. So there, governor's race, Senate's open as well. If you could win some of those things back in what's supposed to be a red state, same goes for Georgia, by the way, then Democrats are really going to be in the weeds. But as I talked about with Sandra Smith on Fox yesterday and Jillian Turner, the thing is that Democrats don't have to have a great night during the midterms. They have to win 5 seats back. The average is usually 19 for the party that's not in power. So the precedent says that Democrats probably will take back the House. But they're so unpopular, even with their own base, maybe that won't happen. Again, I'll go back to the one thing that matters. I think it's gas prices. I think they have to come down back to that $3 level. And the only way that happens is Iran is straightened out one way or another. But if gas prices are still high, that gives Democrats an opening to say, ha, see, war of choice. It's affecting you. It's a tax on everyone. High gas prices. Elect us and we'll bring down gas prices, which is ironic because they're just as high as they were under Biden. And there wasn't a war going on at that time. That was just not drill, baby, drill. And that was the reason why we had gas prices go through the roof. Anyway, this is Joe Concha. This is Joe Concha at Night. Second half of the show coming up in just a moment.
3: This is the update on real estate with Suzanne Miller of the Miller Report.
4: So we all know we have a housing shortage. That is pretty obvious. But did you know we also have a labor shortage? We can't find workers to build these new homes. Builders say that the shortage of workers is delaying projects and it's raising the costs. With less homes coming online, demand is outpacing the supply, and now the price goes up. We're estimating that we need about 1.5 million new homes on the market. But in order to do that, we need about 700,000 workers, which we can't find. Why? Could really take over a skilled laborer. Maybe you should think about careers such as electricians, plumbers, landscapers, anything that's handy. And never bet against the United States. It's the best country in the world. I'm Suzanne Miller.
3: 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The views and opinions expressed by the individual hosts and their guests do not necessarily reflect the policies or positions of WLIR Radio, its management, or its sponsors. This is a Worldwide News Network update.
5: A former NFL kicker and the man who served as his team's official doctor will face off in November's congressional election.
6: This is for Arizona's highly competitive 1st Congressional District. And former Arizona Cardinals kicker Jay Feely, having won the Republican nomination, will be running against Democrat Amish Shah, a physician who also served as the New York Jets team doctor in 2008 and 2009 when Feely was kicking for New York. The race pitting former colleagues against each other is also a big one in terms of the House of Representatives' balance of power. James Flippin for the Worldwide News Network.
5: Miami's long-running pitch as New York's cheaper, sunnier cousin just hit a snag. Federal data shows the Miami metro area is now pricier than Greater New York for the first time ever. The cost of living is up 36% since 2019. Cooper Lawrence, Worldwide News Network, New York.
3: If you missed Bo's Nerdly, here's what you missed.
7: Okay, you know, in Florida, they passed a new law, Cut 15. It is, we can explain this. And that was passed, I think, with Princess Diana's favorite governor of all 50 governors. They passed the law down in Florida. Here's the content of that law.
8: Anyone applying for a driver's license in Florida must now pass an English exam.
7: People are not happy. I have some response, don't have time to play it. We have a woman complaining, she doesn't speak English, that now she's been denied a driver's license in Florida. She's not happy about it. We'll get to that tomorrow. We've got, let's see what else we got here. Can't get to today. Woman that Donald Trump stole her food stamps from her. That. And then there's this business with the ID and voting. Senator Ossoff from Georgia. Senator Ossoff down in Georgia is against voter ID. Now, he used to be for it. He's against it now that his party told him, hey, pal. But do you know that Senator Ossoff had an event down there in Georgia? And you know what he did? You know what old Senator Ossoff did down there in Georgia? Senator Ossoff said, listen here, boy, y'all won't come to my, come on, y'all won't come to my event down here in Georgia? Listen up. You got to show some ID. You need to have government ID to get into my event so that we can talk about how we don't need ID to vote. And he's like, no, that's right. You want to show up to see your senator. Jasmine is a lawyer. That's right. Jasmine Crockett is a lawyer. John Ossoff. Like the Democrats, we don't need voter ID. It gets Jim Crow 2.0. And if there's a party that knows about Jim Crow, it's us. Because we're the ones that gave you Jim Crow 1.0. But Senator Ossoff, most Democrats, most black people say they want voter ID. Well, it don't matter. Them people don't know what's good for them. We know best. We don't like voter ID. Jim Crow 2.0.
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1: Welcome back, everybody. Broadcasting from the Breakers Hotel in Spring Lake, New Jersey. They call this place the Irish Riviera. Yes, the Irish Riviera, because it has more Irish people per square mile than any other town in the country. Not sure if you knew that about Spring Lake, New Jersey. But yeah, a lot of green down here, no question. And look, the next like 2 weeks, just go look at, you know, your average weather app. Gorgeous. Like, it will not be hot like it was July 4th, where it was 108 degrees with a real feel. Every day is going to be like a high of 80, 82, sunny, almost no rain, no humidity. Oh, this is a nice stretch that we have here. So hopefully you're off. And if you're not off, hey, you know, during lunch, go out, touch some grass, leave work a little early, try to work from home if your boss allows it, and just enjoy this while you can. Because what I always tell my kids, they're 10 and 12. I say, all right, you got to appreciate days like today, Thursday, or tomorrow, Friday. Because when it's 80 and sunny, and you can walk out with shorts and flip-flops, you don't really have to put on a, obviously, you don't have to put on a coat or gloves or a hat or anything like that. Think of that March day where you're practicing outside in 41 degrees, sleet, sideways. It's getting dark at 5 o'clock. And then think of a day like today. And think of the kind of day we're going to have tomorrow, and appreciate that when you live here in the Northeast, as we do in New Jersey. Okay, screed done. Anyway, I have here, and I just can't believe this. I read this, and I thought it was like, all right, this can't be right, right? This really can't be something that somebody for a major newspaper wrote. But it happened. USA Today. All right, which is far left. I get it completely. It's supposed to be like kind of the neutral nations paper, but no. And the most far left part about USA Today is not the op-ed section. It is the sports section. There are some profoundly horrible people that write for USA Today Sports, and that includes Nancy Armour, okay? She has probably written the dumbest paragraph I have ever read in my lifetime when it comes to sports. Okay, you want to hear it? This concerns Caitlin Clark, who, again, is the golden goose of the WNBA. Nobody cared about the WNBA ever, until she came along. And you look at ratings, where games that she plays in gets three times the audience of every other WNBA game. Three times the audience. Just one player. And she's not on a great team, so it's not like you're watching like the 96 Bulls, and you're like, oh, we have to marvel in the greatness of this team. They're a good team because of Caitlin Clark, sure. But at the same time, she's getting beaten up. And then even we had a situation about 2 weeks ago where another player on Phoenix, actually, while Caitlin was, obviously, again, every time she goes to the paint, she is fouled like it's rugby, hard to the ground. And then this player punched her in the throat, which could have killed her, right? You punch somebody in the right place of a throat. Yeah, that's the end. You can say, oh, Joe, come on, you're going over the top. Basketball's a tough game. I know it's a tough game. I watched the Knicks in the 90s.

0: or should be suspended for like the year. Like you're done for the season kind of thing. Or at least had a couple of weeks and none of that happened. So here's what Nancy Armour writes for USA Today regarding all of this. And I'm quoting, "It shouldn't need reminding. This country has an awful history of black people being harmed, even killed, in the name of defending white women. The WNBA's All-Star Game this weekend is in Chicago, Emmett Till's hometown." Oh no, she's really going there. "And a local art gallery is currently hosting an exhibit imagining his life if he hadn't been lynched. While it's incumbent on the WNBA to do more to protect its players, there also should be an expectation on Caitlin Clark to recognize the wider consequences of her actions." Unquote. Yes, you're in agreement with me, aren't you? That is the dumbest paragraph I have ever read, sports or otherwise. So Caitlin Clark should recognize the wider consequences of her actions. What actions? Being knocked to the ground and punched in the throat? Being treated like a rag doll when away from the ball even? Forget like when she's going to the paint, she gets a hard foul. She'll be away from the ball, just looking to get open and get tackled by other players. I've never seen a player treated like this before. Jordan was beat up by the Pistons. I get that. It was called the Jordan rules. And A, you make him go left, and B, every time he goes to the paint, make sure that he feels pain. That was basically the Jordan rules. And it worked for a couple of years when Jordan didn't have the proper teammates around him until he got a Scottie Pippen and a Horace Grant and a John Paxton, a Steve Kerr, and later, obviously, Kukoc, and obviously Dennis Rodman, right? And go down the line, I'm not going to go through the history of the Chicago Bulls, especially if there are Knicks fans listening, which, again, you got your championship this year, but the 90s were painful because without Jordan there, Patrick Ewing probably gets a championship or two. My point is that Caitlin Clark is supposed to, again, recognize the wider consequences of her actions because the NBA All-Star Game is in Chicago, and that's where Emmett Till got lynched a billion years ago. And I just can't believe what she writes here. It shouldn't need reminding that this country has an awful history of black people being harmed, even killed, in the name of defending white women. What does it have to do with a league that isn't treating its star player the way that player should be treated, which is equally with everybody else? That when these fouls occur, that there needs to be major consequences and not fouls. This is outright assault and battery that's going on with Caitlin Clark, who, again, has made this league relevant for the first time in its history, where people actually talk about it. People tune into her games. Every arena she goes to sells out. There are cases where some WNBA teams who play in small arenas have to move to the larger arena because they can't accommodate all the ticket requests. That's how big she is. And when she leaves this game, it will become irrelevant once again. Anyway, good news today. Congress did something useful, which is something you don't say very often these days. Well, you know what? I'm going to play the clip and you'll hear exactly what they did in cut number 9. Go.
1: On this vote, the yeas are 232, the nays are 198. The bill is passed without objection. A motion to reconsider is laid on the table.
0: Okay, so what was passed, you may be wondering. Well, Congress has banned stock trading for members of Congress and their spouses. And this is one of the times where you have, say, like a Josh Hawley agreeing with a Alexandria Ocasio-Cortez. So, yay, Congress, I guess. Now, all that said, 180 Democrats still voted against this measure. Why? Why would they do that? Nancy Pelosi, I mean, maybe that's why, who has made hundreds of millions of dollars on stock trades. Go watch Wall Street sometime. Gordon Gekko, best line in the movie, not greed is good, it's the most valuable commodity I know is information, right? You have information, you know, or I'm sorry. And then he also quotes the Sun Tzu, I believe it was. Every war is won before it is ever fought. And that's what insider trading is. Every war is won before it is ever fought. So if you know, for instance, let's say you're on the House Intel Committee and you're the House Speaker and you're Nancy Pelosi and you know that Microsoft is about to make these night vision goggles that are revolutionary for the U.S. military, and the U.S. military decided that Microsoft's going to be awarded that contract, and then you buy Microsoft before the news comes out, you're going to make yourself a lot of money. And that's exactly what happened with Paul Pelosi.

0: spouse of Nancy. So Nancy always says, well, I wasn't trading anything. It was my husband. Gee, how did he get that information? His timing was impeccable with so many stocks, pharma stocks, especially military stocks, defense stocks. How'd that happen? Hundreds of millions of dollars made by Pelosi alone and many, many other members of Congress as well. Look at Ilhan Omar, who came into Congress basically in debt, or at least barely above water. And then suddenly she's worth $30 million in the span of a couple of years. That's remarkable on a salary that's $174,000 a year, where you need two residences, one in Washington and obviously one in the district that you represent. So many people have gotten rich. No one person who didn't get rich while he was in the Senate for many, many years, Lindsey Graham. He left one of the poorest members, if you want to put it that way. Still, comfortable, I'm sure, but didn't make big, big money like you see with so many other people where you're like, where'd that money come from, I wonder? So, yeah, 180 Democrats vote against a bill banning stock trading, and their spouses can't do it either, because obviously that makes sense. And good, for once, we see some things being done in Congress. Meanwhile, Democrats are trying to nail their favorite target. When it isn't Donald Trump, it's our friend Pete Hegseth, my former colleague over at Fox, who is now the Secretary of War. And you know what? Pete isn't, let's put it this way. The guy knows that the more we sweat in trading, the less we bleed in war. In other words, what that means is you prep for everything, right? Whether it's war, whether it's going on TV, right? And if you prep a lot, then it's not that hard of a thing to do, right? You're not going to get bloodied up if you are prepared for battle. And Pete goes into these hearings on Capitol Hill as if he's going into battle. And he knows exactly what's coming and exactly how to return fire. And this is a perfect example of that in cut number 12. Go.
1: Providing for American men and women as opposed to Ukrainian men and women is a higher priority for the United States Senate. So five supplementals that went to Ukraine, as good as that cause may be, why is that righteous to do? But funding troops in harm's way right now, given the threat and what they're undertaking, this is a partisan exercise?
0: Well, precisely. So in other words, Democrats had no problem throwing money at the problem over and over again when it comes to Ukraine, right? And that's not saying, yay, Russia, go Russia, take over Ukraine. Of course not. But how could you possibly vote five times to fund the Ukraine war to the tune of tens of billions of dollars? But when it comes to actually supporting our own troops in our war with Iran, well, Democrats are against that. So I guess that tells you where their priorities are. And again, the contradictions, when you just pointed out, as Pete just did, is just overwhelming and in your face. I want to get back to this. We talked about it yesterday, but I think it bears repeating because I find it so deplorable. I wanted to see what the media coverage would be of this anti-Semitic freak, Hassan Piker, bragging about, on his podcast, he has, obviously, he works out of like what looks like an office. And in the background, there are various pictures of different things, right? And in this case, he decided to make the main photo that you see over his right shoulder a photo from September 12th of 2001 of the Twin Towers completely and totally in flames after those planes hit early that morning. And this guy is now hanging up a newspaper cover of the Twin Towers on fire while people are jumping to their deaths. And this is what he puts behind him. And then here's the thing. Again, if he's fringe, like some other guy, everybody has a podcast these days, right? They'll put anybody on the radio, so to speak. Haha, even Concha. But all kidding aside, Hassan Piker isn't fringe. Hassan Piker is seen as the Joe Rogan of the left. And major, major Democratic lawmakers have gone on his show and yucked it up with him. Bernie Sanders, who may run for president again. Ro Khanna, who's definitely running for president in 2028. Alexandria Ocasio-Cortez, who very easily could be running for president. Ilhan Omar has appeared on that show. Zohra Mamdani, the mayor of New York, not only has appeared on that show, but was a personal guest of Mamdani at his victory party when he won that mayor's race back in November. So I would think that we'd see some condemnation from some Democrats saying this is way, way, way beyond the pale, even though this guy went way beyond the pale a very long time ago. America deserved 9/11. The worst day of the 20th century is when the Soviet Union fell. Called all Jews inbreds. Says he supports Hamas 1,000 times more than Israel. I would think that would have been enough, but no, people go on a show because they got to reach those voters, got to reach those anti-Semites that listen to a show like that. Yeah. So now, congratulations. When you go on the show, you will be a part of a show that shows the Twin Towers burning in a newspaper cover that he is prominently posted behind him. Congratulations, Dems. That's your guy. Anyway, this is Joe Concha. This is Joe Concha at Night. We wrap this puppy up in just a moment.
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4: 1954, the most prestigious group of American universities is formed when the presidents of the 8 Ivy League schools agree to universal rules governing not academics, but athletics. 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
5: Worldwide News Network update. I'm Cooper Lawrence. President Trump announced that AI companies and other major technology firms will pay the power infrastructure needed to support new data centers. White House spokesperson Carolyn Leavitt.
6: The president is ensuring the American people are never left footing the bill so private companies can benefit.
5: The morning show is saying goodbye. Apple announced that the 5th season of the Reese Witherspoon and Jennifer Aniston-led drama series, which will premiere next year, will be its last. Season 5 is currently in production and features a host of new stars, including Jeff Daniels and Sean Hayes. Reese Witherspoon posted a video on Instagram writing, 8 years, 5 seasons, so many, many memories. A new theory suggests social media algorithms could be amplifying narcissistic traits over time. A British study found that the algorithm reads it as a preference and feeds more of it. That's the Worldwide News Network.
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0: This is the Joe Concha Show, weekday edition, sponsored by the Tunnel of Towers Foundation. 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
1: And welcome back, everybody. So we are seeing more and more pushback now from establishment Democrats, the E word. And they may become another E word soon, and that is extinct. And Carville knows this, and Van Jones knows this, and then guys like Gavin Newsom are like, well, big tent, you know, let's bring all in these new ideas, and let's hear what these socialists have to say. They are coming to destroy you, Gavin. And I don't think you realize that. He so wants to be president that anywhere he could get a vote, he's willing to sacrifice, well, I would say his integrity, but there isn't any there already, so I guess it's easy. But in the end, Democrat socialists hate MAGA, but they hate establishment Democrats more. And Carville knows this. And in cut number four, well, he goes off on the DSA in only a way that Carville can. Cut four, go.
2: I'm going to read something to you, and I'm going to tell you why this is typical. A progressive House candidate who served in a battleground district in Michigan as long Democratic Party officials once said black U.S. political leaders are a pillar of the capitalist and imperialist American establishment. Yeah, Jim Clyburn is part of that. Yeah, you're right. That's exactly who Martin Luther King was. Yeah, you're right. That's who John Lewis was. And these people are paternalistic, and it's a bunch of overeducated little white turds who think they know more than other people know, and they know what's wrong. And they're going to go, and then you got, they're talking about indicting Netanyahu. And that the problem is you have a candidate, a DSA candidate, New York, saying we should be against interracial dating. Let me tell you something. These people, and these are to all my black friends and friends, people like me, they think they know more than you do. They think their history is more glorious than yours. They think that Lenin was a more glorious human being than Martin Luther King or Frederick Douglass. That's what they really think. And if you don't know that, you don't know your history. And you should view these people with extreme, extreme skepticism. Because they think they know what's better for you than you know what's better for you. And they think they know your history better than you know their history. This asshole don't know what he's talking about.
1: Oh, that's great. All right. Well, Carville brings it. I just wonder if enough establishment Democrats will follow in his lead. I have a feeling no, because they are petrified of this wing, because the minute you get primary by a DSA person, that's where the money is, that's where the organization is, and that's where the energy is. And they know it, so they don't want to offend them at the same time. They're all coming for you, establishment, and you will be extinct probably within 5 years in many, many, well, the blue districts anyway, not the purple ones, but the blue ones are all going to go this way. Trust me. All right, before we wrap this puppy up completely, here's Jasmine Crockett. Thank God she is leaving Congress. I mean, obviously, the Senate, she made a run there, lost to Beto 2.0, James Tallarico in Texas, and now she's probably just now prepping for her next job, which will undoubtedly either be as a CNN weekend host, MS Now weekend host, or probably a rotating co-host on The View. I got my money on door number three. Anyway, here's Jasmine talking about what ICE is doing to people around the country besides, you know, arresting child molesters and sex traffickers and murderers and rapists. No, actually, they seem to be targeting only one race, and this is so unlike Jasmine to say something like this. Cut number seven, go.
3: Isn't it interesting that thousands of white people storming the U.S. Capitol and beating police officers made it home safely? But brown people posing no threat to ICE agents are suddenly killed in cold blood.
1: Really? Wow, Renee Good? I mean, who shouldn't be driving her car and shouldn't have been driving her car into an ICE agent, causing internal bleeding, causing the ICE agent to fire back. At last check, she was white, right? And Alex Pretty was white, the guy who bought a gun to a confrontation with ICE. Yeah, so saying that ICE is gunning down brown people, even when she tries to, like, make the most racially provocative charge, it's completely inaccurate because this is not a sane person. But she'll be great on The View, which is not a high bar. That's certainly for sure. Anyway, this has been the Joe Concha Show. We're back tomorrow night at 9 p.m. Eastern Time on WABC and on stations around the country. This is the aforementioned Joe Concha from beautiful Spring Lake, New Jersey, the Irish Riviera, and the beautiful Breakers Hotel. Back tomorrow night. Until then, two words for you. Bye-bye.
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5: I'm Cooper Lawrence. New Jersey Democratic Governor Mikey Sherrill is going after President Trump and his reaction to thousands of non-citizens appearing on New Jersey voter rolls.
6: I would say again that Trump has done more to undermine our election system than anyone in my lifetime, including Vladimir Putin. He has attacked the 2020 election, which he ran. He has also sent out an insurrection against us when we were trying to certify that election.
5: Motor voter rules are now also under scrutiny in Connecticut after the revelation that a West Hartford business owner seized by ICE was registered to vote back in 2018 while getting a driver's license, though he never cast a ballot and the registration was later deactivated. The Democratic House Minority Leader says the administration has failed to adequately brief Congress before announcing billions in military funding.
7: House Democratic Leader Hakeem Jeffries says Congress has not been briefed on the proposal.
8: Any responsible president actually would have provided a briefing through his cabinet secretaries in advance of any sort of public proclamation.
7: And question whether the administration's announcement should be taken seriously. Jeffries also took a broader swipe at the president, referring to Trump's viral appearance at the World Cup final.
8: Looked like the old man in a club that no one wanted around.
7: Saying the president is more focused on chasing attention than informing lawmakers. Stacey Lynn, Worldwide News Network, Washington.
5: The UN held a briefing on the situation in the Middle East. UN Secretary General Antonio Guterres says Middle Eastern violence is spinning out of control.
9: The region is being pulled into an ever-widening circle of confrontation. One crisis feeds another, one escalation triggers the next. There is no military solution to the conflict. Fighting must stop everywhere in the region, and international navigational rights and freedoms in and around the Strait of Hormuz and Bab el-Mandeb must be fully restored.
5: Protesters took to the streets of Madison, Wisconsin after the shooting death of a man by a police officer. News Nation's Nikki Smith.
10: This began Wednesday afternoon with a call about a person attempting to enter parked cars downtown in Madison. When police arrived, that person, a man, took off on his bike. Police caught up with him and tried to stop him. That's when Madison Police Chief says that the man either fell or was taken off his bike by police. And then during a scuffle on the ground, officers say their suspect pulled out a large knife. Madison police released a pic of the knife to the public, and the chief says a taser was used in an attempt to subdue their suspect, but it was unsuccessful.
5: Tampa, Des Moines, and Charleston airports have signed on to a new program that will allow them to hire private screeners, leaving TSA behind. Airport officials say they're doing it to insulate them from future government shutdowns. This is the Worldwide News Network.
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5: The family of U.S. Sergeant Angel Rampersad, killed in Iranian strikes, will hold a community vigil next Monday, July 27th. Rampersad's family stood outside their Queens home in Ozone Park with her aunt reflecting on the 28-year-old's life.
11: Angel was always a happy, contented, and calm person all through her life. In the face of every crisis that her family encountered, she would be the calming element all the time.
5: Rampersad emigrated from Trinidad at the age of 2 and went through the Queens public school system before attending CUNY colleges and enlisting at the age of 21. The Block Association is working with Queensboro President Donovan Richards to rename the block in honor of Rampersad. Two stabbings on Manhattan's Upper West Side are now being investigated as potential hate crimes. NYPD Commissioner Jessica Tisch identified the suspect as 51-year-old Raul Morales, who allegedly approached and stabbed two people seemingly unprovoked in separate instances minutes apart early Thursday afternoon. Both of the victims are expected to survive. An endangered sea turtle named Pancake was released at Coney Island after rehabilitation for hypothermia. Kids and onlookers cheered as Pancake entered the water with a satellite tracker attached for monitoring. The 11-pound turtle between 2 and 5 years old washed up in Cape Cod last November and received treatment at facilities including AMCES, as noted by the New York Post. 77 WBC weather, clear overnight, getting down to 65 degrees. Tomorrow's high is near 84. I'm Cooper Lawrence for 77 WABC News.
0: If you missed Dominic Carter, here's what you missed.
12: Here's the truth. Nobody wants to deal with the truth. President Biden should have never been elected president of the United States. Oh, go get me Kamala Harris. She's going to take me to the White House. There's a reason, President Biden. I think going back to 88, when you tried to run, and it never worked for you. And if you had never been the president of the United States, this family in tremendous pain and tremendous agony, these two parents and her sister will never, ever be the same again. And if you hadn't been elected, Biden, this child probably would be alive wrapping up her freshman year. Now, Mom Donnie. So you had the incident in Brooklyn. The Brooklyn Narcotics Unit, buy and bust. They believe they got the right guy. It was the wrong guy in a liquor store. It gets very physical. We haven't seen part one of the tape, only part two. The man is punched numerous times in the face, but of course, you should not have resisted, sir. Please don't resist. So now there's an update. Mom Donnie hates the cops. These two officers are on desk duty. They've lost their guns, their badges. Mom Donnie swoops in and has disbanded the entire unit.
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0: 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Feisty, fearless, and fair. She's an Emmy-winning journalist from the White House to war zones, telling all sides of the story. This is

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1: And tonight on the Rita Cosby Show, a lot of activity happening and some more pounding by the U.S. of Iran. And the stakes couldn't be higher because in the last few hours, President Trump has told Axios that he is planning whether or not, and it sounds more likely than not, to do a massive military attack against the terrorist regime in Iran, saying it's going to be bigger than Operation Epic Fury. So that is going to be a doozy. And you can also tell that they are moving a lot of military assets in theater, preparing for when President Trump says, yeah, I'm ready to give the go-ahead. And there are reports, too, tonight that Iran is saying, no, they're not coming to the table. But then we're hearing from U.S. officials that they're trying to. And President Trump saying he doesn't believe it's a sincere attempt. Not that any of us would ever think it's sincere coming from the Iranian regime. And President Trump saying they need to feel a little more pain first. And a lot of pain, it sounds like, is coming. So I say bravo to President Trump. I'm happy. It sounds like he is about to unleash hell on earth to Iran and really make them pay a dear price. And I think it should have even continued. I don't even think there should have been a ceasefire. You know how I feel, you guys. But I also give President Trump a lot of credit for his patience and for trying six ways to Sunday to try to bring them to the table. Because if they had, that would have been great. But obviously, these people are fanatics. They're zealots. And even if they're standing in a pile of rubble, they may start shouting Allah Akbar. 1-800-848-9222. 1-800-848-9222. Is this a long time coming? And what does he need to hit first? You are listening to The Rita Cosby Show. And here is President Trump talking about the stakes and why it's so important to really take it to Iran now.
2: Economy will blow it away. We're doing very well against the Islamic Republic of Iran. We're doing extremely well. They would like to do something, but I say they're not ready yet. They need more of the same. They're not ready yet. They got some evil intentions. We cannot let them have a nuclear weapon. If we did all this that I'm talking about your data centers, isn't that important? When they start blowing away communities one by one, we cannot let them ever even think about having a nuclear weapon. And that's exactly what's happening. They'll never have a nuclear weapon under the And by the way, this should have been done by other. They've been saying 47 years now for about 3 years, but this should have been done for 50 years by other American presidents or other countries. Didn't have to be us, but it seems to, if we don't do it, nobody else is. But I will, and nobody else has the capability to do it either. We built in my first term.
1: And by the way, he's correct, because if we don't do it, who's going to do it? Obviously, the Israelis will try, but it certainly helps to have two great military forces. And who knows, maybe the Israelis might even play a role in this massive attack that sounds like it's in the works. The other thing is interesting is there are apparently 100 medics that are coming in. That's an interesting thing. Why are 100 medics coming in? And we'll get to that in a little bit later in the show, but we were talking with General Arnold Punaro earlier, a Marine Corps retired general, seen a lot of action, and he believes, who knows, maybe it's sort of a preparation because maybe some special forces might be involved, maybe a takeover of Karg Island or something like that. So there's a lot of things that seem to be on the table. And Marco Rubio, the Secretary of State, says he's not holding anything back. And in fact, he made an analogy that I do believe we're going to be talking about for decades to come. Because, of course, President Trump said, listen, if you hit any of these ships in the Strait, or if you go after ships elsewhere, there will be payback. And we'll go after those proxy groups. And we'll also go after you, Iran, because we know you're spearheading it. And then the Iranian foreign minister came back and he said, it'll be an eye for an eye. So if we go back after them, after they strike, then he's saying they'll be payback to us. So he used the old eye for an eye phrase. And Secretary of State Marco Rubio said, let's change that phrase and let's put a new spin on it. Take a listen.
0: I saw, you know, guys, I saw Araghchi, their foreign minister, the other day say or something about their policies, an eye for an eye. The president's policy is a head for an eye. I mean, honestly, that's what it's going to be. I mean, they will pay a very heavy price for the things they're doing. They're already paying a very heavy price. You guys don't know it because you don't cover it. You're not in Iran. You're not in the street. They don't have a free media. But they're going to continue to pay a very heavy price. Their industrial base has been decimated. Their defense industrial base has been decimated. They're losing launchers. They're losing radars every single night. They are suffering billions of dollars in damage, and their economy is a disaster. But despite all that, okay, these people who are calling us every day, begging, let's do a deal, they send us messages through other countries, third countries. I mean, they're running out of countries to send. Even I had countries here coming up to me, oh, I just spoke to the Iranians, they want to do a deal. The problem is, every time these people do a deal, they either break it or after they make it, they want to change the deal. So they're probably not ready to do a deal yet, but they will be soon because the price they're paying is very high despite their tough talk and their flowery language and their stupid Lego videos they put out. I've never seen them, but they put these things out on social media. Despite all that bravado, they are suffering tremendously and they're going to suffer more until they come to their senses. They're not there yet, unfortunately.
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1: And some more updates just coming in on this other horrific story, guys, tonight. Central Park West in New York City, very nice area, especially on an afternoon, a nice sunny afternoon. And there was a suspect, a 51-year-old man. His name is Raul Morales. We'll have to find out his background. We don't know too much about him. We do know his name. Well, apparently he was going on a stabbing spree midday. How scary is this? Afternoon, people just walking by. And the suspect apparently shouted Allahu Akbar both times before he randomly stabbed people, some of them right by a synagogue in New York. One of the victims, a Jewish man who's in very serious condition, and an Asian man also in equally very serious condition. And here is ABC Television with a report and an update on exactly how it all went down.
4: Us breaking out on the Upper West Side. Two separate stabbings, apparently random attacks just minutes apart.
5: The first attack, a man stabbed at West 84th Street and Central Park West.
4: Minutes later at West 86th Street in Amsterdam, another man ambushed. A suspect taken into custody just a few blocks away on Amsterdam between 88th and 89th.
5: Eyewitness News reporter Anthony Carlo is live on the Upper West Side with new video of the arrest. Anthony?
6: Oh, Sade, Mike, a bloody and chaotic afternoon here on the Upper West Side. A man running wild, armed, and stabbing two people. Two people we know that are now in the hospital. The first stabbing happened, as you said, here at 84th Street and Central Park West. You can still see some police tape up there behind us. We understand at 1:31 this afternoon, police received a 911 call that a 57-year-old man had been stabbed in the back at this location, 84th Street and Central Park West. He was taken to Mount Sinai Morningside and we're told he's in stable condition. Then police were called to a second scene, this one blocks away at Amsterdam Avenue and West 86th Street, right near a church and a synagogue. Police say a 50-year-old man, a second victim, had been stabbed and also taken to the hospital in stable condition. A short time later, the chaos continued. Police took a person of interest into custody at an apartment building a couple of blocks away from the second stabbing scene. We are blurring the face of the man in custody at this point because we are told he has not been charged yet, but he is being interviewed by detectives as we speak. People who live at that building on Amsterdam between 88th and 89th describe the chaos.
7: We don't know. That's why we didn't want to open up any doors. We kept hearing a lot of slamming back and forth, you know, but yeah, it's sad.
8: I'm trying to ascertain whether I could come back into my building after everything said and done. I don't know the extremity of it. Yeah.
1: Very scary.
9: We do want to show you now what the council speaker, Julie Menin, said just a short time ago, releasing a statement in response to these stabbings. I'll read a portion of it here. Quote, I am absolutely sickened and furious by what appears to be an anti-Semitic stabbing on the Upper West Side. While we await additional details to be confirmed, we know that what is happening in our city is abhorrent. Now, we do have to point out that police have not yet said that they are investigating either of these stabbings as a hate crime. As you know, it is very early in this investigation, and they are still digging into what the potential motive could be. But again, we do know from police at this point that both stabbings looked completely unprovoked.
1: That is a very scariest matter. And we're finding out, by the way, that the guy who shouted Allah Akbar, and we'll get to that in a moment, how scary is that? Before each stabbing, first he goes to the Asian guy, a 57-year-old Asian guy, and he stabs him in the back. And then he keeps walking down the street, goes about two blocks, and then stabs a Jewish man in the chest randomly. This is so horrific and so frightening. Right now, doesn't look like there's any connection between the suspect and the victims, and no connection between the victims. So this is a very, very frightening situation. The suspect is 51-year-old Raul Morales. And the NYPD is evaluating if it is a hate crime. Obviously, shouting Allahu Akbar and then one of them being Jewish and it happening right by a synagogue, maybe the bells are going off. And here is a Fox report that talks about the victims and the suspect a little more.
10: Breaking tonight, just in the past few hours, New York police are investigating two stabbings on the Upper West Side of New York as possible hate crimes. An Asian and a Jewish man were attacked in separate incidents this afternoon. Both are expected to survive. Police say the 51-year-old suspect shouted Allahu Akbar during those attacks.
1: So I would say looking into it as a hate crime sounds pretty logical. They're also saying the guy had mental problems, obviously, but they don't have any record of him having sort of mental encounters with the NYPD before today. So throw the book at this guy. Don't put him before somebody like Alvin Bragg who'll say, oh, let's give him another chance. He seems like such a nice person. And take a listen. Here's one of the commentators on News Nation, and she talked about Zoran Mandani making a lot of the claims that he has of late, all the anti-Semitic comments, also saying that he wanted to arrest Netanyahu, all of these things. And she says there maybe is a connection with vitriol from people like Mandani and others and some loonies who happen to take action that get inspired because they hear it from politicians like Mandani. Take a listen.
11: So I just want to tell our viewers how this is being perceived within the Jewish community. New York City, of course, has the biggest Jewish community outside of Tel Aviv. Jewish New Yorkers saw him post a video targeting the Jewish state as uniquely evil, full of lies, just full of libels, garbage, nonsense. He said in that video that New Yorkers must pick up every tool they have to fight against Netanyahu and Israel. And guess what happened 2 days later? A man picked up a screwdriver and stabbed two people, including one Jew, coming out of a synagogue after prayer and shouted Allahu Akbar. He heeded the mayor's call. That video was not just a political mistake. It was a blood libel that has resulted in blood. This is how Jewish Americans are seeing this. It is horrifying, Henna. And I think you're right that a lot of the DSA members, it's not incidental that they are obsessed with Israel. It is core to the mission, so much so that a lot of the economic populism to me reads as just a beard for this obsessive hatred of Jews, which we're seeing come out into the open on the far left.
1: Very frightening as anti-Semitic attacks are skyrocketing. And the guy was shouting, Allahu Akbar. We got to find out more about his background, but boy, is this troubling. We're going to take your calls when we come back. 1-800-848-9222. 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
15: 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The FDA is proposing to lift long-standing restrictions on testosterone therapy, saying the science no longer supports keeping millions of men from treatment. 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And today's easiest health win, just 5 minutes of stretching, better circulation, and a calmer mind, and a body that's going to thank you for it. 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
16: Let's start with your telephone calls. Line one, Patrick in New Jersey. What's on your mind?
17: Good morning. Good morning, Dominic. I'm a blind person, and I'm afraid to go into the city because my friends tell me, stay out of there. You got the homeless. They defecate all over the place.
16: Yes, they do.
17: They're playing with themselves.
16: Yes, they do.
17: You got to have eyes in the back of your head, in front of your head, the side of your head. You got to, you know, look all over. And it's a disgrace. I don't blame the cops, but they're up at the turnstile, but they're not down where the trains are. Why? I don't understand that.
16: Well, I see them down where the trains are, but that's at the stops that I go to. Patrick, I'm just curious. Do you have a seeing eye dog?
17: I used to have a senile dog, but unfortunately, she was 12 and a half years old, and I had to put her down. She had cancer.
16: Oh, I'm sorry to hear that.
17: And that,
16: you know,
17: hurt.
16: I've
17: that,
16: always,
17: that really hurt me.
16: I'm not minimizing the issues that you're raising, because it's tough to be in New York City these days, but I've always been completely mesmerized by dogs that help the blind. That, I mean, do you really trust them? Because you're putting your life into them. I've seen blind people ride the subway with their dogs. Are they really that good?
17: Oh, yes. They do protect you, I'll tell you that. It happened a couple of times with me. Somebody tried to mug me, and...
16: Wow.
17: Let me tell you, the dog got into a ferocious bark, and they went right back the other way, and he left me alone.
16: So even though you're blind, Patrick, somebody tried to rob you?
17: Yeah, they don't care.
16: You know, I wish I could be around. That's tantamount to robbing an elderly person. I don't get it, Patrick, but don't feel bad about not going into New York City. Any urban area around America these days, but especially New York City with Democrats and the socialists of Mamdani. It's tough. Thank you, Patrick, for the great call. Let's go to John. Line 2 in St. Louis. John, what's on your mind?
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18: 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And I'm asking myself, how in the world do they not understand what's happening? There you go, brother.
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0: Calls, guys, 1-800-848-9222. Let's go to Nate in the Bronx on line one. Go ahead, Nate.
1: So, of course, it's in the news now that the Saudis could possibly get U.S. go-ahead to have a peaceful nuclear program for electrical production of electricity. Now, that's originally what the Iranian program was designed to do. But all we've done by attacking Iran is incentivize them to develop a nuclear weapon. And you have to remember...
0: Hang on one second, Nate or Matt. Here's the deal. Obviously, you seem sympathetic to the Iranian regime. I mean, what are you drinking tonight? Honestly, what are you drinking? You make it sound like they're the same. That the Iranian regime and what the American regime and other regimes, I mean, do you honestly think that the Iranians, if they had the ability to launch a nuclear weapon, I believe they'd use it. Do you?
1: No, and I'll tell you why. Because the only reason why the Iranian regime or the Libyan regime before it or the Iraqi regime before it would want a nuclear weapon is to counteract an illegal nuclear arsenal that Israel possesses.
0: Oh, my goodness. I knew you were going to go there. You have total Trump derangement syndrome. You have total anti-Israel syndrome. You know, maybe you should work for Zoran Mondani. You know, I mean, maybe you should be the deputy mayor for Zoran Mondani or maybe work for Abdul El-Sayed in Michigan. Or maybe you should hang out with Hassan Piker. Because that sounds like the kind of company that you like to keep. Boy, oh boy, that is a doozy. Never a dull moment here on the Rita Cosby Show, but I love hearing from all of you guys. 1-800-848-9222. And we'll try to take some of your sane calls when we come back.
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7: Nassau County District Court at 99 Main Street in Hempstead is closed again. It's the second straight day the courthouse has been closed due to an underground electrical fire that happened on Tuesday evening. The fire didn't reach the building itself, but it did force PSE&G to shut down power to the courthouse. $58 million worth of resurfacing and road safety improvement projects are underway across Long Island. Governor Kathy Hochul says $34 million will go towards resurfacing 86 lane miles along State Route 24 and State Route 110. Traffic signals will be upgraded with more modern technology that will improve traffic flow and reflective lane markings, and pedestrian crosswalks will be installed to improve safety and visibility. Residents of Bayshore are divided over a proposed Islamic boarding school and mosque. The United American Muslim Association just reached an agreement to purchase the 13-acre site on Saxon Avenue. The building that currently sits on the property is a former Catholic boarding school that was open from the 1920s through 1972 and then served as a home for Catholic priests. Community members in Bayshore and officials who oppose the school and the mosque being on the property say it's strictly a zoning issue. The U.S. Coast Guard is investigating after an unoccupied sailboat ran aground on West Hampton Beach. It happened on the oceanfront side of Dune Road near Lashley's Beach. West Hampton Beach police were notified of the vessel and contacted the Coast Guard. It's unclear if they know whose boat it is. And it's a renaissance along the Long Beach boardwalk as artists have transformed old beach booths into public art installations. The Tickets to Paradise project features 16 ticket booths, each with a different theme. Several artists volunteer their time and their creativity for the project. Some of the themes include marine life, surfing, a memorial to a beloved lifeguard, local organizations and businesses, and America at 250 years old. And that's the news for Long Island on WLIR, Long Island's most listened to radio station. I'm John Terrett.
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8: The first official poster is out for Ebenezer, a new film based on A Christmas Carol starring Johnny Depp.
9: We had seen some photos taken from the set in London, Depp sporting mutton chops and a style of dress befitting of Victorian-era England. He told Entertainment Tonight that A Christmas Carol with Alistair Sim is one of his favorite films of all time.
10: Can you forgive a pig-headed old fool?
9: Depp calling Sim's performance as Scrooge perfection. And now we have the first official film poster for Ebenezer. The tagline reads, "Before he was Scrooge, he was Ebenezer." James Flippin for the Worldwide News Network.
8: A man using a wheelchair was struggling to get across six lanes of traffic on an Arkansas roadway, and he was saved by Superman. No, it was actually Christopher Helenthal, who was still wearing a costume from a superhero-themed event. He saw the man struggling, jumped out of his Jeep, and helped. This is the Worldwide News Network.
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1: And this Back the Blue segment coming from Springfield Township, Ohio, where officers rescued a 13-year-old girl from a burning home. Sergeant Michael Roberts responded to a house fire after Officer Corey Dorsey observed heavy black smoke while he happened to be out on patrol. Now, when Sergeant Roberts arrived on the scene, he learned that a 13-year-old girl was trapped inside and the smoke was coming heavy. It was billowing all over the roadway, intense heat, flames, and smoke. Officer Roberts immediately entered the residence without hesitation and thankfully was able to locate the very scared teen, who at that point was going in and out of consciousness. What a frightening situation. Well, a neighbor who saw it all go down said, "That officer is a humble guy. He did not think twice. He ran from his cruiser straight into the house to get the little girl, even though flames and smoke were coming immensely from that home." The neighbor said, "That is beyond the call of duty." What a powerful story. Thanks to our great men and women in blue. I love how courageous, and they do not waver, helping strangers always in their time of need. And let's go to your calls, you guys. 1-800-848-9222. 1-800-848-9222. Let's go to Larry in Brooklyn, line one. Go ahead, Larry. Your thoughts tonight.
2: Yeah. Hi, Rita. I know, isn't it ironic that if that woman was right and that the stabbings were a direct response to Mamdani's speech about Netanyahu, isn't it interesting that he was accusing Netanyahu of being a murderer during time of war? And now we see during time of peace who the real murderers are. You know, nothing,
1: well, he's not. I mean, I wouldn't call him a murderer, but he sure seems to be an apologist for everybody in Gaza.
2: No, I'm talking about the stabber.
1: I'll let you do that. I didn't think I'd have to be in a position to defend Mamdani, and I'm glad I don't. So go ahead.
2: Yeah, no, the Muslims are the real murderers because they don't even need provocation. They just come up to you during time of peace and try to kill you. So, you see, it's kind of ironic that he's trying to make the Jews into murderers, and we see who the real murderers are. And I want to tell you something.
1: Larry, before you move on, since we're on the topic here, I mean, this is so crazy what happened and the vitriol. And again, you know, we don't know if the guy overheard anything from Mamdani, but there's been surely a lot of comments coming from him and a lot of other people, sadly, that are democratic socialists. What about Mamdani's wife, who liked the October, 8th day and said, what a great day, essentially, that was celebrating the brutal attack on Israel and American citizens and other citizens that were there that day. It was so horrific. And then his wife is sitting there celebrating. You know, I mean, there are just so many things wrong with this. And, not that he's to blame for this, by any means. I would never want to blame somebody for something like this. But I also, his vitriol is inspiring people to feel emboldened. I firmly believe, not just him, but I think all these comments from all these individuals certainly are inspiring people to do crazy things and dangerous things. And that is a really troubling sign. So how do we change it all, Lair? How do we correct it? Because he's still going on, even in his kind of like pulling back the attack. He still went after Netanyahu.

0: denaturalize this guy. He's inspiring jihad and murder in the streets. And by the way, I'm going to predict Alvin Bragg will not charge this guy with attempted murder. If the victim was black, you could be sure he would be charged with attempted murder. Bragg's going to say something like, oh, it was a screwdriver or something, because the victim was a Jewish and an Asian. Mark my words, he will not be charged with attempted murder because Mamdani is going to have put his two cents in. You'll see.
1: You know what? What a frightening premise, Larry. And I hear what you're saying, because I don't have a lot of faith in the judicial system, especially when it's tied to Alvin Bragg. By the way, Larry, totally separate topic, but it makes my blood boil. The guy who, remember, lit the entrance on fire at the ICE facility, 26 Federal Plaza, he was charged with arson. I contend that was it should have been beyond arson, because he was opening fire with a pellet gun. He lit the entrance on fire. He said, I didn't care if people lived or died. I mean, how is that not attempted murder?
0: You're exactly right. Attempted murder is attempted murder if there were people in proximity that could have been killed.
1: There were.
0: Yeah, for sure. It's exactly what I'm talking about. The feds are going to have to move in with charges, because Bragg is always going to take a minimalist approach. He could have been charged with terrorist charges also for what he did with the gun and the arson together. That's an act of domestic terrorism.
1: I agree.
0: Only arson.
1: I agree.
0: You're absolutely right. You're absolutely right. And by the way, if any Muslims are out there wanting to do a copycat crime, I say shout Allahu Akbar and stab yourself in the ass.
1: That could be a very painful prospect, Larry. But I hate when you hear that they were shouting and randomly attacking people. I mean, it doesn't get worse than this. It really is absolutely frightening. I'm curious to know more about this guy, because we know his name. It's 51 years old, Raul Morales. So I want to know, who is this guy? You know, what's his background? Does he, you know, we don't hear that there was some mental history, but was there some other history? Where does he live? What's his family? There's a lot of questions about this guy. Hopefully we'll find out more. Larry, always interesting. Never a dull moment. And we always love hearing from you. And Larry was talking about the vitriol that's coming from people. And earlier today, we talked with Ari Fleischer, former White House press secretary. He talked about the DSA takeover of the Democratic Party and just how dangerous some of the rhetoric, like we've been talking about, is.
2: You know, I'm just glad at least some Democrats like Van Jones have started to speak out to say that this is not good for Democrats. This is not a big tent. This is a movement that has to be defeated and stopped. That is exactly how the Democrats need to look at the rise of the socialists. This would be the equivalent of, inside the Republican Party, there was a group of, and I will say it this way, David Duke, Ku Klux Klan leaders, people who have a horrendous agenda that is going to harm our country. You don't bring them into your tent because you want to win elections. You kick them out of your tent because you want to win elections. That is what Democrats have to recognize about the rise of socialism, about people like incoming Congressman Chevalier, who founded a group dedicated to the ending Western civilization. The words on the webpage of the group, the total eradication of Western civilization. You've got in Colorado a candidate who blamed September 11th on the United States. Whose tent is big enough to say, yeah, we blame September 11th on the United States? You have in Queens Claire Valdez, who wants to nationalize the airline industry. You've got the most lunatic ideas that are horrible for the Democrats, and they need to put up a wall and keep these socialists out and work to defeat them everywhere. And if the socialists win, do not caucus with them in Congress.
1: And he talked about how some of them have said America deserved 9/11. Now, since we were talking about Mamdani and Hassan Piker, let's go back and talk about Hassan Piker. That's the influencer who seems to be this common thread. He's hanging around Mamdani. He's hanging around Abdul El-Sayed in Michigan. He seems to be hanging around a lot of these, very sort of anti-Semitic characters. And let's not forget what Hassan Piker said about America and 9/11. This was absolutely deplorable.
3: America deserved 9/11, dude. I'm saying it. Like, we

0: totally brought it on ourselves, dude. Holy s***. We did. We f- did.
1: What a nice guy. And now Hassan Piker is streaming, apparently, from a location where he has a picture of 9/12, he says, on the walls. I mean, after all of that, still not doubling down, quadrupling down. And he has a picture, apparently all nicely framed, of what America looked like on 9/12, like celebrating it. You hear what I'm saying? It's like Zora Mandani's wife, who liked the October 8th, the day after October 7th. What a great day, essentially. And now this crazy guy, who has a lot of followers and who's out there with all these DSA folks, he seems to show up at all these rallies. He seems to be one of the most coveted speakers at these DSA rallies. Well, now he has a big, like, apparently picture of 9/12 and what it looked like the day after 9/11, like heralding it. This is sick. This is really, really crazy. So let's see. Is Mandani going to be hugging him at the next event and inviting him to the next party at the Gracie Mansion at the mayor's house? Is he going to be, if El Sayed wins the Democratic primary in Michigan, is he going to be at the victory party? I bet you yes on both. Here's Hassan Piker.
2: Also, you might have noticed something, some changes behind me. I finally framed the Cutie Cinderella newspaper from 9/11, the morning of 9/12, the newspaper right there. The newspaper that covered 9/11. It's now officially sitting behind me, and I moved the North Korean poster up. In place of the fan art. We're going to find a new place to put all the fan art. Don't you worry. Okay. But in any case, ladies and gentlemen, boys, girls, and MBs, that's a PSA 10, by the way. That 9/11 poster, or not, the 9/11 news article is a PSA 10.
1: That is shocking. He's an American citizen. That is shocking. I would say deport him if he wasn't, because it's just so deplorable. So deplorable. Has a lot of followers. And again, he spoke to like a big college convention about a week ago. Remember where he was saying, we're coming, Democratic Party. We're coming for you. You know, don't give in, DSA. We're going to take over the Democratic Party. It was like a call to action. And this is a guy who is celebrating 9/12. Wow. 1-800-848-9222, 1-800-848-9222. Let's go to Stan on line one. Stan, your thoughts tonight.
3: Next week, I need you to notice anyway, next week at the Paley Center for Media, there is going to be a seminar and about five or six guests, some Rabbi Elie Wiesel's son.
1: Oh, wow, yep.
3: And some other people of the Jewish city. Called Beyond the Headlines, Jew Life in American Tech. I'm going to be there. I'm attending.
1: Beautiful.
3: If you can show up, fine. I suspect there'll be heavy security. But I'm going to tell you, since you told me about those two incidents, I'm carrying a baseball bat with me. It'll be hidden. Not much. But it will be. I'm carrying a baseball bat with me because this gets me just a little irked.
1: Wow, Stan, hang on. In all seriousness,
3: are you truly concerned? I mean, it's starting to get. You know, I'm a Jewish person. Wow. I'm not necessarily afraid of nobody in the street, but you know, I'm not going to carry a gun. I'm not going to carry a knife, but a baseball bat. I like to hit home runs, so. If someone comes up to me and starts with that, I'm going to send them to left field. I mean, that's how upset I am about what you told me. I'm not necessarily a violent man. I'm pro gun control. I'm gun control.
1: I know you are because you've called into the show.
3: So a baseball bat, yeah, it's not though. So I'm going to carry one with me. I mean, I'll keep it in a thing. But if someone comes up to me in the street, you know, they'll need new teeth plus a new face, and they pull that crap with me.
1: Hang on one sec, though.
3: We have to defend ourselves. I wouldn't say that.
1: I know, and I hear what. And Stan,
3: Yorker,
1: you have been.
3: But as a Jew,
1: you have
3: it's
1: been.
3: Time we defend ourselves. Okay, go ahead.
1: No. And, it breaks my heart to hear you say that, Stan, because I do remember, obviously, you talking a lot about gun control. And here we are at this moment. One of the people, though, as I mentioned, was an Asian guy. He was near the synagogue, and I don't know if there was any connection or if he just happened to be in the area. The guy was roaming around the synagogue, and then this happened, or if, we don't really know the whole direct connection yet. But it's so frightening because this was a completely random. And what I think is so frightening, Stan, again, Asian, the first one, the second one was a Jewish man, both of them in bad, very bad condition. They're expected to survive, but it was unclear, by the way, earlier today if they would. So that's very sad.
3: How old were they?
1: One was, I'm going to tell you right now, Asian man was 57,
3: right,
1: and the Jewish guy was 50.
3: Oh, okay. Go ahead. Sure.
1: But you know what's really scary, Stan, is that we're at this point where this is this is daytime. It was 1:30 in the afternoon, beautiful sunny day in New York. It's not like it's a totally empty street. There are people walking around. And it's also, obviously the guy has mental issues, but there may be more behind it. It may be, like we're suspecting, obviously with the Allahu Akbar, all that stuff.
3: Did they get the right man, Rita?
1: They believe they did. They believe they have the same guy who did both of those random stabbings.
3: Okay.
1: They got him about an hour afterwards. He was hiding out in an apartment building, which, by the way, also shows he was aware of what he was doing because he was hiding. He ran and hid. So how concerned just in general are you, Stan, about, New York and this anti-Semitic trend and just crime in general.
3: Let me make two quick points because then you got other people. We've now become Gaza on the Hudson. This is now Gaza on the Hudson. But we're the other side. And it's 1939 Germany. And it's back. The memories are coming back. Except now, it's not in that. It may be Arab terrorist type situation or people who hate the Jews, or hate the Jews outright. Forget Israel. They hate the Jews. So now it's time, as I've said this before, you can't run anymore. We can't go to New Jersey. You can't run to Florida. You got to turn around and say, enough is enough. And I'm going to do what I have to do. And I advise anybody, not just Jewish, but the Chinese gentleman, I hope he gets well, but anybody, it's time to defend yourself. And I'm gun control, that, but when things start to, and it's going to get, it's going to get worse.
1: Well, Stan, I pray you're wrong, obviously, and I pray things get better, and I pray you never have to use that bat, Stan. But we love you, Stan, and everybody needs to be safe, and we always appreciate your thoughts, Stan. Thank you very, very much. 1-800-848-9222. And everybody, you heard what Stan says. It is becoming Gaza on the Hudson. We'll be right back.
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8: September 15th, 1950. U.S. Marines make a surprise amphibious landing at the strategic port of Incheon on the west coast of Korea, about 100 miles south of the 38th parallel and 25 miles from Seoul. Making the landing at Incheon was considered too risky, but Supreme Commander Douglas MacArthur insisted on carrying out the bold move. 260 naval ships supported the landing, and several days of bombardment from those ships helped loosen North Korean defenses beforehand. MacArthur famously said that the U.S. Marines never fought better than they did on the first day of the battle. Thanks to the successful landing, the American-led UN force was able to break North Korean supply lines and push inland to recapture Seoul, the South Korean capital that had fallen to the communists, in June. It turned the tide of the Korean War, but not enough to end it. That didn't happen until an armistice was signed in July 1953.
7: The views and opinions expressed by the individual hosts and their guests do not necessarily reflect the policies or positions of WLIR Radio, its management, or its sponsors.
9: Worldwide News Network update. I'm Cooper Lawrence. The Justice Department will withdraw subpoenas issued to New York Times journalists who reported on security concerns about the president flying on a Qatari-donated Air Force One.
10: The subpoenas were the latest instance of the Trump administration seeking to force journalists to divulge their sources. The New York Times reported that Trump left Turkey on the old Air Force One recently because a new plane donated by Qatar lacked anti-missile and other defensive features. The Times said that the subpoenas were aimed at intimidating journalists. They say it's a violation of free press protections under the First Amendment. Bill Rakoff, Worldwide News Network.
9: 1.6 million eggs are being recalled for possible salmonella contamination. The eggs from Midwest Poultry Services were sold in Texas, Louisiana, Oklahoma, Arkansas, and Mississippi. No illnesses have been reported. This is the Worldwide News Network.
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1: Well, there's some interesting developments tied to Zora and Mondani's New York. Charles Kushner, that's Jared Kushner's father. Of course, Jared is married to Ivanka Trump. And Charles Kushner is fleeing New York for Florida, he says, blatantly saying that it is because of Mayor Mondani and his wife's anti-Semitism. Saying, I don't want to pay taxes and live in a city with a blatantly anti-Semitic mayor and his anti-Semitic wife, period. I don't want to live in the city where the people who voted for him. Wow, that's a very powerful statement. And also Bill Ackman, the big hedge fund billionaire, has also come out and said that he is absolutely appalled by Zoran Mondani. And when asked, hey, would you maybe run for mayor? He didn't rule it out. He's been pretty vocal, and he has actually been really great on going after those students that have been protesting all over the place on college campuses. And those are the students that have been doing the pro-Hamas messages, taking over various college campuses. And of course, Bill Ackman, one of the first people who came out and criticized those students and said, maybe their identities should be made public. Maybe they shouldn't be able to hide behind masks. Maybe future employers, especially those on Wall Street, should be able to know exactly who these people are so they don't hire them, since it's certainly a sense of their character if they're out there saying, die Israel and globalize the Intifada. Maybe you don't really want them in your Wall Street firm. So actually, maybe Bill Ackman might make a really good New York City candidate someday.
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9: I'm Cooper Lawrence. U.S. military launches new strikes on Iran as clashes escalate over shipping routes. News Nation's Libby Dean.
12: President Trump is suggesting there's no ceasefire in sight after 12 straight days of those U.S. strikes inside Iran, making it clear that bombing will continue.
13: We want to get it over with, and we want to do it right, but we have to do what we came to do, and that's we can't let these people, they're very violent people, we can't let them have what they want, which is nuclear weapons.
9: Border Czar Tom Homan answered questions on the state of ICE during an exclusive interview with News Nation's Katie Pavlich tonight.
14: Now, when he talked about morale, he said that there are some issues with officers right now because they're working 6 to 7 days a week. He said that despite that, morale is not as low as it was under the previous administration. And right now, they're looking at staffing opportunities and looking at post-academy training curriculum to kind of reassess and figure out where they can give these men and women a little break here, saying that they need to also continue expanding their operations.
9: That's News Nation's Allie Bradley. And after a series of deadly confrontations involving ICE, Homan said they're on pace for a record number of monthly arrests. The House again passed a resolution seeking to halt military action in Iran as the conflict escalates.
15: The measure passed with support from Democrats and a handful of Republicans and now heads to the Senate. Democratic Congresswoman Pramila Jayapal says the vote sends a clear message that Congress is reclaiming its constitutional authority over war decisions.
16: I think it sends a very strong statement to the administration that once again, Congress is reasserting our Article I powers.
15: She also criticized Republicans who opposed the measure, saying lawmakers should have to explain their votes to constituents.
16: They don't want to vote yes because they don't want to anger the dictator-in-chief.
15: Stacey Lynn, Worldwide News Network, Washington.
9: The Senate Health Committee delayed a planned vote Thursday on whether to nominate Dr. Erica Schwartz to lead the CDC.
10: The committee's chair, Senator Bill Cassidy, said a family emergency was affecting the number of Republicans needed to be present to vote yes. He says he's satisfied with Schwartz's credentials.
17: I'm confident that she knows what she is doing and will stand against those who do not.
10: But Vermont Senator Bernie Sanders is not on board.
18: I will be voting against Dr. Schwartz because we need people in this country who are going to stand up, protect the American people, and I don't think you're going to see that right now with Secretary Kennedy in his position.
10: Bill Rakoff, Worldwide News Network.
9: Pancake, the Kemp's Ridley Sea Turtle, was finally released back into the wild, and his fans were there to say farewell. Pancake became a social media star after he was rescued from a Cape Cod beach last November, suffering from hypothermia. The young turtle and 24 of his friends are now strong enough to go back to the ocean. This is the Worldwide News Network.
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9: I'm Cooper Lawrence. Here's a weather note we haven't been able to give in a while. We're looking at a totally dry weekend. That'll be the first weekend without rain since Father's Day. Reports say at least a dozen more New York City buildings have tested positive for live Legionella bacteria. The bacteria sickens people and causes respiratory illness. 5 people have died in this outbreak. 7 remain hospitalized. There have been no new cases for a week now. Ida Goldstein lost her 88-year-old husband, Robert, to Legionnaires' disease. She spoke to Eyewitness News.
19: For 2 weeks, I sat by his side in the Lenox Hill ICU. I watched him suffer on life support.
9: Her family has sued. And now we're learning that dozens of the 76 cooling towers the city ordered cleaned and disinfected tested positive for live bacteria. Health officials have been looking for the source of the Legionnaires' outbreak, but now say they're looking for multiple sources. DNA testing is even being done. The outbreak is centered on the Upper East Side. So with 3.6 inches of rain already fallen in New York City, the mosquito population has exploded around the 5 boroughs. Just this week, city officials launched the next round of mosquito spraying on Staten Island. It was last night when spraying targeted areas where insects have tested positive for West Nile virus this summer. The world's largest hot dog has returned to Times Square just in time to celebrate the nation's 250th birthday.
20: Especially for the 250th anniversary, right? A hot dog makes complete sense. Not only is it at every single barbecue that you can pretty much go to, but it really is an amalgamation of random pieces of meat that are smooshed into the same form. And that is all the different people and spices that make up America.
9: Hot dog, the second serving, marks the return to the crossroads of the world for the 65-foot-long wiener with a toasted bun and a majestic sweep of yellow mustard after its initial visit in 2024 went viral. 77 WBC weather, clear overnight, getting down to 65 degrees. Tomorrow's high is near 84. I'm Cooper Lawrence for 77 WABC News.
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21: You voted for this guy, you got what you deserve.
0: I get those on my accounts every day in big numbers. First of all, again, I'm talking to a computer, a bot, but I didn't vote for this guy. And they try to say that like 40% of Jews, that's not right. That is way overblown. I mean, look, if one Jew voted for this guy, that's way too many. You should be ashamed of yourself and honestly convert. Any Jew that voted for Brad Lander, this piece of garbage lowlife, any Jew that voted for Mamdani should just convert. Do us all a favor, the real Jews, and leave, okay? But they tend to exaggerate that number, no? I think you know that.
21: Yeah.
0: Maybe it's like 20%, which again is still way too high, but I don't know. I'm at a loss for words, and I'm a radio guy. I'm at a loss for words. How could anybody in this city who's not Muslim or radical Islam or defend this guy? How? He has now found a way in less than 6 months, forgetting about the economic damage that he's already doing to this city. Freezing rents, you know what that's going to do? That's going to destroy buildings all over town, making people like Ken Griffin spend money in Miami. Taxing, taxing, taxing. That nonsense budget where he got bailed out by the governor that doesn't give one penny to the cops. Or, God forbid, at a fifth firefighter. Forgetting about all that, he has found a way in less than 6 months to say something nasty about just about every ethnic group in the city.
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11: New York's home for entertaining talk. 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Just say, play 77 WABC. Feisty, fearless, and fair. She's an Emmy-winning journalist from the White House to war zones, telling all sides of the story. This is the Rita Cosby.

0: Show. We are all waiting to see what happens with President Trump because he has told Axios that a massive attack against Iran could come at any moment. And we have no idea if he has decided to do that. It looks like he has based on some of the assets moving in theater. He also came out today and said that this U.S.-Saudi nuclear deal, which is for civilian nuclear development, that the only way that the Saudis would be able to do that is contingent that they join the Abraham Accords. In other words, peace with Israel. So that's an interesting new layer added to that. Meantime, also, this is wild, you guys. We were talking about it here on the Rita Cosby Show about these many, many non-citizens in New Jersey. Remember the governor there, Mikey Sherrill, suddenly came out and said, oh, we've determined that 400 non-citizens cast their ballot illegally cast in New Jersey since 2023. And then they've determined that 6,000 immigrants were wrongly added to the New Jersey voter rolls. Everyone's wondering, like, well, what happened? And then she blamed it on a computer glitch, said that there was some glitch unbeknownst to us. Boy, we fixed it. We're the heroes. We've done such a great job, and it's definitely the computer. Well, John Solomon, the great investigative journalist, we've had him many times on the show. We love John. John says they dug a bit deeper at Just the News, and they determined, he says, there was no computer glitch. Listen to this new twist.
1: Last night, the New Jersey governor admitted that 6,600 illegal aliens had made it onto New Jersey's voter rolls. At least that number, it could be a lot larger. And 400 of them actually cast a vote. That is the largest number of foreigners ever to vote in any collection of an election in American history. When we told you that last night, the governor said, not our fault, it was a software glitch, no big deal. Well, overnight, we reached out to the software company that runs New Jersey's system. And you know what they said? There's no software glitch at all. The state of New Jersey knew they were putting non-citizens, i.e. foreigners, onto the voter rolls. It is the state's responsibility to determine who is eligible to vote and who's not. The software had it marked right. That is a major contradiction. And just a little while ago, the Assistant Attorney General for Civil Rights in the U.S. Justice Department, Harmeet Dhillon, announced that there is an investigation of New Jersey now into whether they knowingly were allowing non-citizens to vote and to get on the voter rolls. Remember, a week ago, she sent a letter out saying, if you let non-citizens vote knowingly, you're in trouble. Well, now the vendor's comments raise the very strong possibility that one of the blue states in America may have acceded to allowing non-citizens to vote. We're going to keep a close eye on that. Hope to get Harmeet Dhillon on the show in the next couple of days to describe what is going on. But that is a big thing. With that, I'm going to turn things back to Washington, where my amazing co-host Amanda Head is. Amanda, another Democratic election story that has fallen apart in the last week.
2: Indeed, indeed. Conspiracy theories, right, John? They just keep falling by the wayside. I know you know all about that, though. Everybody.
1: Or they keep going true in our case, yeah.
0: Wow. But that is a biggie. What you just heard, at least the beginning there with John Solomon, that was really interesting because he says he talked to the software company and there was no glitch. So why is it coming out now and what really happened there? Because everybody said, oh gosh, if it's that software, maybe we have to worry elsewhere. And you just heard what John Solomon said. I talked to the software company. They said there was no glitch. So they don't know how suddenly all these changes happened. The plot thickens. 1-800-848-9222. 1-800-848-9222. Let's go to Dom in Minnesota, line four. Go ahead, Dom. Your thoughts tonight.
3: Yeah, Rita, I think Mamdani wants to run for president by broadcasting the arrest of Netanyahu so he can be on the national stage. Remember Amend for Arnold in California? Mamdani is hoping to start an Amend for Mamdani campaign and might choose Don Lemon as a running mate. Mikey Sherrill is DHS secretary and Hassan Piker is vice press secretary.
0: Dom, you're breaking up a bit, but I heard what you said, that Mamdani might try to run for president or senator, and then Hassan Piker, press secretary. I mean, it's like, by the way, it's like, it is, it's almost like, it's like a circus. And in fact, Dom, stick with us. I want to play this. This is Senator Ted Cruz, because there's a lot of talk today. And this is interesting, you guys, some of this chatter that's out there. And it's more than chatter, because if you sit and look at some of these new polls, there was a new poll, especially one that came out from the University of New Hampshire. And New Hampshire, of course, is very important. It's the first state where they do the primary, of course. And that's a big deal in the presidential election cycle. And the University of New Hampshire in this poll had AOC as leading the charge. AOC, she was asked about it today. She didn't back away from it. She had 22%. Buttigieg had 21%. Kamala Harris only had 5%. And Bernie Sanders only had 6%. But that is pretty wild. It's like this socialist surge. And sort of to add to your point, a lot of people are saying, well, Mondani, of course, the good news is he can't run for president because he was born in Uganda, so that disqualifies him. But it doesn't mean he can't seek some other higher office. So you can imagine if AOC takes some sort of position or gets some position or runs for something like, president, who knows? Take a listen what Mondani could do. Listen to what Ted Cruz predicts.
4: Chuck Schumer, I believe, can never again win a Democrat primary in New York. I think he will not even run for re-election. I've joked that Schumer will be the inaugural member of the AOC for president campaign because he's terrified AOC will primary.
5: I don't
4: primary
5: think it's
4: him.
5: A joke.
4: Now, I don't think... No, it's not
5: There's
4: a joke.
5: A poll out today and, that and has by her the way, winning.
4: In New Hampshire, she's the number one Democrat candidate in the country in New Hampshire. That's today's poll. I think she'll run for president. I don't think she will run for Senate, but I'm going to make a prediction for you, Sean. My prediction is Comrade Mondami will be the next Democrat senator from New York, that Mondami will replace Schumer. I think Mondami is the single most powerful Democrat in the country. And I got to say, by the way, there are some Republicans that are celebrating. This is great. Our opponents are crazy. That's going to help us. I want to say for the record, I'm not celebrating. I think this is bad for the country. I think this is unhealthy.
0: So you heard it there, Dom. AOC may be running for president, and then you got Mondani running for Senate from New York, that he might be the guy who tries to replace Chuck Schumer. Wow. What do you think of that one?
3: Yeah, I think, Rita, the DSA have figured out AOC is the great-great-grandniece of Karl Marx, which is why they're hooting for her.
0: I love that. I thought maybe you were going to say Ringling Brothers and Barnum and Bailey Circus or something. But you're right.
3: No, no. By the way,
0: they don't
3: Karl
0: get.
3: Karl Marx is the one that's.
0: Yeah, it's more trouble. I agree. But you know what's interesting, Dom? You talked about this whole like communist thread. My goodness, you got Hassan Piker the other day like praising Mao, and you got all these people walking around with the Che Guevara T-shirts on, saying what a wonderful person that. That guy is. That's why this is so dangerous, don't you think, Dom?
3: Yeah, because I think Bernie Sanders is on a revenge tour because they shafted him the first time. He says, I'm going to rip this thing apart by encouraging all the DSA people. That's what's happening.
0: Yeah, I agree. I agree. It's a very troubling strain. And I think that he's galvanizing a lot of people. And I think it's a dangerous time where these people are drawn to these very, like, frightening views, and especially young people. And that's a big issue. Dom, thank you very much. We love you. Always good hearing from you. Let's go to Jimmy in Brooklyn. Line 3, go ahead, Jimmy.
6: I want to talk about the Iran conflict, but first I want people to understand Marxism is the philosophy. Socialism is the economics. Communism is the entirety of everything, including useful idiots. Gorbachev took away the image
0: Wait, let's go through that again, because that was very good, Jimmy, just so we can all understand. Socialism's the economics. Go ahead.
6: And Marxism's the philosophy. Communism's the entirety of the whole thing. In the communist movement, you have non-communists, people who work in the enviro-Leninist movement. You got Islamo-Leninist, Judeo-Leninist, Christa-Leninist. We are in big trouble. But let me get to Iran for a second. In my opinion, if people don't know, I've been exposing the enemy for almost 40 years. I called for separation of Marx and state. I called for separation of sex and state. I think that the enemy, our enemy, to collect all of them, the communists, the radical Islam, everybody like that, all the crazy communists, more important to them, more important than defeating Israel, and more important than defeating Ukraine, they have to defeat Trump. I think the enemy now knows they have to do all they can to get Trump out of office. The enemy has to win the coming elections and then the presidency. And the communists have virtual control of the Democrat Party now. I've been warning about this for almost 40 years. The Soviet hand in the Muslim glove. The communist party, there's no communist conspiracy, because the communists write everything they're going to do, they write as they're doing it, and afterward they brag. I'm going to start trying to put some of my papers together again and get it out. Right now, I'm being interviewed by a guy, an American, who is a high-level guy in Ukraine helping the Ukrainians fight the Soviets.
0: Wow. You know, Jimmy, I'll tell you, you've always had such a great perspective, and we're sort of ahead of your time on so many of these issues. And I know
6: all of them.
0: Our listeners always love hearing from you, because you really do kind of put it all together. And keep us posted as you pull all this together. And as you get information, and the context of your history and your studies is really vitally important. I can't think of a more important time than now to be talking about it. So let's talk soon, Jimmy. That was really powerful. Thank you very much, Jimmy. Always good to hear from you. And Jimmy was talking about sort of how the Democratic Party is getting swallowed up by the Democrat Socialists. And boy, are they ever. But the raging Cajun, James Carville, says, no, no, no, no, no. By the way, there are only, I think, like you can count it on one hand, I believe, about one hand of the Democrats who've spoken out about the Democratic Socialists. The others have all caved like cheap suits. But take a listen. Here is James Carville for his take.
7: I'm going to read something to you, and I'm going to tell you why this is typical. A progressive House candidate who serves in a battleground district in Michigan as long Democratic Party officials once said black U.S. political leaders are a pillar of the capitalist and imperialist American establishment. Yeah, Jim Clyburn is part of that. Yeah, you're right. That's exactly who Martin Luther King was. Yeah, you're right. That's who John Lewis was. And these people are paternalistic, and it's a bunch of overeducated little white turds who think they know more than other people know, and they know what's wrong, and they're going to go and then you got, they're talking about indicting Netanyahu, and that the problem is you have a candidate, a DSA candidate, New York, saying we should be against interracial dating. Let me tell you something. These people, and these are to all my black friends and friend people like me, they think they know more than you do. They think their history is more glorious than yours. They think that Lenin was a more glorious human being than Martin Luther King or Frederick Douglass. That's what they really think. And if you don't know that, you don't know your history. And you should view these people with extreme, extreme skepticism, because they think they know what's better for you than you know what's better for you. And they think they know your history better than you know their history. This don't know what he's talking about.
0: I'm glad to see James Carville speaking out. But guess what? We need to hear from a whole bunch more, not just James Carville. That is not enough. And I loved his line where he says it's a bunch of overeducated little white turds. I think that sums it up pretty well, the Democratic Socialists of America, plus Zora Mondani. 1-800, oh, Abdul Al-Sayed too. 1-800-848-9222. 1-800-848-9222. 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
12: 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Those reports were later walked back. Catch the 10-episode season on Paramount Plus September 18th.
8: This is the Red Apple Entertainment Report. If you missed Sit and Friends in the Morning, here's what you missed.
14: Talk about the Senate. Maybe AOC runs for the presidency. I don't think there's any doubt in Mamdani's mind that he could win the presidency, that he should be able to. So if the Democrats actually win these midterms in November, which would be a complete disaster for our country, you know that his plan is to change the Constitution so a guy like him can actually run.
15: Yeah, he was asked that. He said, no, I don't want to change the Constitution, but who believes him? I mean, you think birthright citizenship was a tough haul. Forget about this. I mean, you need now a amendment to get birthright citizenship modified. But the people that he knows, he doesn't need to run. You know, he'll be the party boss outside the power of the White House if these socialists continue to rise through the ranks. Which is really insidious is some pretend they're not socialists, like this guy in Michigan. He's called, no, I'm not a socialist. He's supported by Bernie Sanders, supported by AOC. No, I'm not a socialist. Everything is Medicare for all. You know, how all the things he wants to do about defunding Israel and all our foreign policy, as well as our military. All this stuff is socialist, but a lot of them are trying to hide their links.
14: This is the great Brian Kilmeade, who follows me each and every weekday morning here on 77 WABC at 10 o'clock, puts on an amazing show. Also part of that great trio, Fox and Friends, on Fox News every morning. And we'll get to his great show, my favorite on Fox News, 10 p.m. Sunday nights, One Nation. You know, you talk about Mamdani, the people around him in his administration. This is another story. You just can't believe this, that one of his officials was set to meet with the Iranian ambassador. First of all, they're the enemy, okay? But what is the mayor of New York City doing setting up meetings between us and a foreign country? Explain that to me.
15: Yeah, number one, I did not know he had an international advisor. What are you talking about? This guy thinks he's conducting our foreign policy. It's insane. He's doing his own thing. This is the same guy that ran on, I will arrest Benjamin Netanyahu if he comes to the city. So now he's going to go meet with the Iranian and probably advise the Iranian on how to deal with us. You know, the whole belief that Putin's just misunderstood. And the Palestinians need a voice, and the Iranians have gotten a bad rap. I mean, there's a theory out there that this guy is not just a radical, but there's other people, even on the right, that are trying to do the same thing, which I hope our intelligence apparatus exposes all these people. But this is, and I tell Mike Waltz when I see him, you got to keep an eye on this guy. And you got to find out if he's reaching out and taking advantage of the fact that the UN's right here in New York City.
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0: Calls, guys. 1-800-848-9222. 1-800-848-9222. Let's go to Thomas in New Jersey. Line one. Go ahead, Thomas.
1: Hey, Rita. God bless you. You know, I've been listening to Jimmy from Brooklyn for years and years. It could actually be 40 years, Rita. And he's been the voice in the wilderness warning us for all these decades, and now we've got the three-alarm fire. And James Garbled is now getting worried.
0: James,
1: well, which way do you want it?
0: Garbled as opposed
1: James,
0: to garbled.
1: James Garbled.
0: Okay.
1: Yeah, he's garbled. His brains are garbled. He doesn't know which way is up. He doesn't know his rear end from his elbow anymore. He's got Trump derangement syndrome, and in the same breath, if I could understand his garbled voice, I think he's worried about the threat of Marxism and communism. Well, garbled, you're part of the problem, just like Iran. You know, you lefties have been chipping away at our Constitution for 40 years now, and now you're worried the wall of constitutional Republican might be breaking. I mean, I love it, Rita. They're the damn cause of the problem. And now they're raising the alarm bells. I mean, the Democrats that have a few brain cells left, and there's not many of them, they better sober up, Rita. This Islamification of America and this Marxism of America is a real threat. I mean, we heard Trump warn us. He says it's greater than Pearl Harbor, 9/11, World War I, World War II. He's an intelligent man. He's a man of God. He's telling us what is in our midst, and it's very dangerous, Rita. Jimmy from Brooklyn should be a regular segment on your show. He's a professor and a genius and a prophet.
0: I agree.
1: God bless him, Rita.
0: By the way, you know, Thomas, I agree too, because I feel like we all learned so much from him. And like you said, he was sort of the lone voice out there talking about it, and he is so spot on, and we need to hear his context of history. And, you know, your point, though, you're right. I want to go back to also what you said about the fact that these Democrats, they've opened the door and they're still, most of them, 99.9, afraid of them.
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5: Bayshore Long Island homeowners say they do not want a Muslim boarding school in their neighborhood. They say they don't want the traffic and noise it'll bring. Members of the Muslim Association that want to open the school say they'll be good neighbors.
6: They don't need afraid nothing. People come here like the poor pray. This is for our future generations, for good for our kids.
5: There was a zoning hearing on Tuesday night. They're the ones that have to give the school the green light to open. Lots of people packed that meeting.
7: so much traffic right here on the main road.
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9: We don't want 120 high school kids living here.
10: It's not appropriate. We don't want it here. Bring it somewhere else.
5: So far, no decision from that zoning board. Coast Guard investigating after an unoccupied sailboat ran aground on West Hampton Beach. Happened on the oceanfront side of Dune Road near Lashley's Beach. West Hampton police notified of the vessel. They contacted the Coast Guard. It's unclear if they know who the boat actually belongs to. A Queens native, one of the four soldiers who were killed overseas last weekend.
11: Ozone Park native Angel S. Rampersad was believed killed in action on July 17th in an Iranian strike on her base in Jordan. Her devastated family telling the New York Post the 28-year-old had a smile that could light up every room, adding the young soldier was a social butterfly who could make friends wherever she went. A close friend noted that the John Jay College graduate, who hailed from a military family, had died for her country doing what she loved. President Trump took part in the dignified transfer ceremony, honoring Sergeant Rampersad and three other fallen soldiers. In New York, I'm Liz Warner.
5: And that's news for Long Island on WLIR, Long Island's most listened to radio station. I'm Noam Layden.
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13: There's a new way to cool it down being offered in Japan. It makes claim it beats air conditioning or a fan.
14: It's a 7-foot-tall stainless steel fridge, but it's not for food, it's for humans. It's called a personal cooling booth. The temperature's kept at 59 degrees, and once a person's inside, cold air is blasted at their head, neck, shoulders, and back. The industrial equipment supplier Trusco Nakayama marketing it for use at businesses and other public spaces during the summer heat. 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
13: Miami's long-running pitch as New York's cheaper, sunnier cousin just hit a snag. Federal data shows the Miami metro area is now pricier than the greater New York area for the first time ever. The cost of living is up 36% since 2019. Cooper Lawrence, Worldwide News Network, New York.
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0: fallout over Zoran Mondani's comments about Netanyahu. And even when he issued the, well, we don't really have the authority to do it, when he came out, it was like, bud, Netanyahu is horrible. He is a killer. You know, he's this. He's killed 73,000 people. I mean, remember, it went on and on and on. And by the way, here's another doozy today, because Zoran Mondani actually put out this post. And it doesn't have to do with Netanyahu, but it has to do with another one of his crazy policies. He said, if you have a second home in New York City worth more than $5 million, check your mailbox when you're back in the five boroughs, because just like the movie, you got mail. He said, today we sent out notification letters to property owners, letting them know that our new pied-à-terre tax, that's that second home tax, is coming soon. Isn't that nice? Isn't that wonderful? Another reason to run away from New York City. If it's not the anti-Semitism, it's the socking it to you on taxes. It gets worse and worse and worse. And so here is AOC, because we were talking about her earlier, and I mentioned that poll. That's pretty frightening. It's a University of New Hampshire poll, and it shows her in the lead for president. I've said it a long time, you guys. She's going to run for president. I absolutely believe it. And I believe there will be a Democratic candidate from the Democratic Socialists that will be running, maybe more than one. Who knows? Or maybe they all coalesce among her or Bernie or somebody. But for sure, there will be a DSA. And the Democrats will not know how to stop it, as we just talked about with Thomas, because they created this animal. And now they got to live with the animal, because they don't have the guts to kick the animal out. 1-800-848-9222, 1-800-848-9222. And this is the Rita Cosby Show. Well, as we're talking about AOC, she was asked today, what do you think about the whole thing with Mom Donnie saying he wanted to arrest Netanyahu, then saying, no, we can't do it, but I'm calling on the feds to do it. And listen to what AOC said. She backed Mondani big time. Take a listen.
1: And Mondani saying he's exploring ways to arrest him when he comes to New York City. Mm-hmm. What do you think of that? Is that idea you think is a good one?
2: I mean, Netanyahu's a war criminal. I believe he's wanted by the International Criminal Court. I completely understand the mayor's position.
1: And you have some.
0: I understand it, and isn't it a lovely comment? So birds of a feather flock together. And here is the U.S. ambassador to Israel, Mike Huckabee, because he just kind of lays it out there against the New York City mayor.
3: Chuck Schumer is a senator from New York. He's the most prominent Jewish elected official in America. He wrote a book last year, Mr. Ambassador, called Anti-Semitism in America. He has not condemned Mandami's comments. What does that tell you?
4: He's a coward. He is a coward for not calling this out. And if he doesn't, then I hope that nobody ever calls him a Jewish leader again. I'm not even Jewish, and I think I'm probably a much more effective Jewish leader than somebody who will not say what Mandami is, and that is an anti-Semite. You just can't go any other way with this.
0: That's a very powerful statement. He's the ambassador there, and he's saying, where are you? Where are you, Chuck Schumer? In the wilderness again, tepid, afraid, no spine. And here is Randy Fine, congressman from Florida, who, he's socking it to Zoran Mondani.
5: Zoran Mondani criticized Benjamin Netanyahu for killing Hamas terrorists yesterday. I mean, that to be an apologist for terrorists makes you a terrorist. You know, the people from Hamas who sit in Qatar.

0: that he wants enforced is from a fake court that the United States doesn't even recognize and is not a part of. He's literally trying to destroy the policy of the United States, whether it is meeting with Iran, whether it's talking about seizing private property. This is someone who just became an American citizen a few years ago. And why would you go to a country that you hate, whose policies you hate, whose values you don't believe in? And why would you want to become a part of that country except to destroy it? He and the people he's pushing have a single-minded goal, and that is the destruction of this country. And that's what real Americans need to know.
1: Wow. And take a listen. Here is Senator Tommy Tuberville, the coach from Alabama, because he has another idea for Zora Mandani.
2: For some reason, we have enough people in New York that would vote for this guy to run the largest and the most popular city in the world. Just goes to show you how close we are to losing our country. Right. And he will, sooner or later, he will do something more stupid than what he's done to where we'll finally say enough's enough. Go put the handcuffs on him and get him the hell out of here and send him to Gitmo, because the guy hates this country. He wants to change it, and it's not going to happen. It is not going to happen. We're not going to allow him, just because he's mayor of New York, to be able to change our Constitution and everything that we believe in. That.
1: Wow. Tommy Tuberville is hardcore. Send him to Gitmo. I went down to Gitmo, by the way, for work, not for fun. And I went down there when I was at Fox News and got to go get a tour of Gitmo and what it was like and see the lovely detainees up close. What wonderful people they were. Many of them part of 9/11, the attack. Hassan Piker would go down and free him and maybe hang out with him and take him to dinner. But anyway, so today, Kathy Hochul was asked, what do you think about Zora Mandani? And what do you think about his comment about arresting Netanyahu? Now, it puts her obviously in a political bind. I'm not feeling sorry for her, but it puts her in a political bind because it's an election year this year. And Bruce Blakeman, of course, is taking her head on in the race. The Republican, of course, Nassau County executive, safest county in America. And we love Bruce. Great guy. And he is taking on Kathy Hochul, the Democrat, the incumbent there. So she's asked. Now, remember, she's been coddling Zora Mandani, hanging around with Zora Mandani a lot. And he helped her. She helped him. Remember, she endorsed him. So here she is when she was asked. And listen to this. She was asked, you know, what do you think of it? And her answer was the biggest sort of non-answer word salad. It kind of reminded me a little bit of Kamala Harris, but here is the New York governor.
3: Last year, you said that Mayor Mamdani didn't have the legal authority to arrest Israeli Prime Minister Benjamin Netanyahu. Is this something that you discussed with him after you spoke about this in December? And do you think it was right for the mayor to continue to act like it was possible, even though he knew he didn't have that legal authority?
4: No, we've never spoken about it. And listen, I understand the frustration. I disagree with a great deal that Netanyahu is doing, and I'm here to support the people of Israel, the Jewish community, but also, you know, those here in New York City who feel they're under siege. There's a lot of anti-Semitism, and they need to know that I'll stand up and be their voice. But I just want to say, that's who I'm fighting for.
1: Did that make any sense to anybody out there? Because it didn't make any sense to me. That was like, I'm fighting for this, and can I try to avoid this answer? 1-800-848-9222. 1-800-848-9222. Let's go to Phil in Delaware, line 5. Go ahead, Phil.
5: And good evening. First, I want to take a minute, if you'd indulge me. You're the greatest. You're such a welcome addition for taking this shift, because not that you try and correct people, but you create dialogue so they realize what they're saying is either right on point or they're idiots. And if they don't get it, hang up on them.
1: Thank you,
5: so
1: Phil.
5: Thank you, Phil. So thank you. It's great to have you.
1: I appreciate it, Phil. And it's important. Listen, I like hearing from everybody. You guys all know that. You know that, Phil. I take all sides. The good, the bad, the ugly. The funny, the

0: crazy, the wacky, because, you know, we're all Americans. We're all in this together. But if they say something crazy, I am not afraid to call out the lunacy. And I often hear it here, but I still listen to it. And I think we got to all have dialogue. Even if we don't agree with each other, we got to at least listen to each other. And I don't believe in cancel culture. You will never see it here. So thank you, Phil. Go ahead.
1: First of all, I don't know if you saw that the guy that was a protester threw a piece of cinder block at one of the ICE officers, and he just got sentenced to only 10 months.
0: Where was this? Which one are you referring to? Where did this happen, the one you're talking about?
1: Honestly, I'm not sure, but I heard it on the news tonight, and I Googled it, but it was in the last, year.
0: Well, and there have been a number of these attacks, but your point is because it was a cinder block, obviously, which is dangerous, like heck, and 10 months, and I'd be curious, I'm going to take a look at that, Phil, because sadly, there's been so many of these attacks. I mean, attacks on agents are up more than 1,000%. But I'm going to find out where, because I bet a lot of it has to do with the jurisdiction. Because if it's a soft on crime jurisdiction like New York and like some others, I wouldn't be surprised that they only got 10 months. But I'm definitely going to take a look at that. Phil, thank you. That's really, really interesting. And that's also important because we got to protect our men and women in blue and especially the heroes of ICE. Because, boy, they got a tough, tough job. Let's go to Robert in Philly, also calling in. Line 3, go ahead, Robert.
2: Hi, Rita. As always, it's great to talk to you. Before I get to Mamdani, I wanted to just compliment the prior caller on Carvel. He was spot on. And what
0: Carvel. He called him Carvel, like Garble. I love that.
2: Well, yeah, but when he said overeducated, that was the tip. They're not educated at all. They're over-indoctrinated by people like Carvel. So it's like the chickens are coming home to roost. But my main thing was with Mamdani. I think it's hilarious that he won't honor legal, lawful ICE detainer requests, but he's ready to play Kate Crusader for the ICC. The guy is such a clown, and I think he's just angry because the wonderful IDF is grinding up his friends, Hamas and Hezbollah. So suck on that, Mayor Mamdani. And
0: Hey, you know, hey, Robert, before you got to that one, but let's start at the beginning there because my ears are exploding after that one. But your point, it's a very interesting point you just made at the beginning where you talked about that. You're right. He doesn't honor federal authority in our country. You know, I mean,
2: right. It's
0: exactly correct what you just said. I mean, the irony is a very interesting one. I haven't heard anybody else say that. And I really like that you're bringing that up because, yeah, these are lawful detainers. They're coming from our country, his country, and he's not honoring those. There he won't stand by it and say they're unlawful because he's decided those are unlawful. But the ICC, some fringe international court that the U.S. is not even a signatory to, that one is legal in his mind. Mm-hmm. I mean, what about that? That's a very powerful point. And that's a great point to say to him next time, like, why do you put more faith in this cockamamie ICC court versus your own U.S.? Do you care more what the ICC says than what the U.S. government says? That's the question.
2: Well, the prior callers had it right on in that he wants to destroy this country. And to my friend Joaquin's point, people like Mamdani and the DSA and the Islamists that are involved are the front lines to the attack on this country. The only way this country is going to fall is if we let these turds, as Garbles calls them, succeed. And Rita, I'm not afraid of these people at all. I think that they're so used to winning in places like Europe and whatnot that they forget. This is the damn United States of America. Your socialism, communism, whatever you want to call it, is going to fail in the end. And once you get outside of your blue cities, you're going to see what real Americans feel about it. And I'm looking forward to these midterms.
0: Yeah, I agree. I think they're going to be a very strong referendum. My fear is, Robert, and I agree with you philosophically, my fear is that they are very organized. And one of the things we even talked about today on Katz and Cosby earlier, we had Governor David Patterson, former New York governor, in the studio. And I love the governor.
2: He's
0: wonderful. And I don't know if you heard this, where he brought up that 5% of the voters actually ended up voting for, like, Chevalier. That's the woman, that's the woman who washed her hands with the American flag, who won the New York primary for one of the congressional seats and will likely go to Congress because, to your point, it's a very big blue area. But it's such a small, and I think he said it was 2,500 votes that actually she got that put her over the top. Only 2,500 more in a massive city like New York. I mean, so that's where I worry. It's the get out the vote also. That's key, Robert.
2: Well, I think it's overblown. It's a small, committed group that, and yes, to that point, you're right. They are organized. But when, I don't know, when America sees what's going on with the Democrats, this is going to spell the death knell of the DNC for the next 20 years if they continue to let these idiots take over their party. And I don't see anything in their spine that tells me that they're going to be able to stop it. And it kind of sucks because even if we win, we need two sane parties. And as long as the Democrats are going down the toilet like that, we can't help but feel the effects of it no matter how many elections.
0: I agree. Robert, I'm with you. I 100% agree. We need to have a sane Democratic Party, for America. But in the meantime, you're right. They're going to be consumed by these loonies, and America needs to wake up, and people need to get out and vote. Bottom line. Robert, thank you very much. Always some great points, my friend. 1-800-848-9222. And we'll continue your calls, guys. But first, support our heroes.
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0: 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For more than a decade, the naval veteran has been the heartbeat of that National Veterans Memorial, polishing each of its 7,000 plaques by hand 7 days a week. And he just had a very powerful retirement ceremony. By the way, he enlisted in the U.S. Naval Reserves at the age of 17 and spent 30 years in the Navy, earning his nickname while maintaining missile launch systems on nuclear submarines. Very powerful story. And everybody, all it takes is just $11 a month. 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
11: Worldwide News Network update. I'm Cooper Lawrence. President Trump announced that AI companies and other major technology firms will pay for the power infrastructure needed to support new data centers. White House spokesperson Caroline Levitt.
12: The president is ensuring the American people are never left footing the bill so private companies can benefit.
11: A new theory suggests social media algorithms could be amplifying narcissistic traits over time. A British study at the University of Huddersfield found someone with narcissistic tendencies engages with self-flattering content, and then the algorithm reads it as a preference and feeds them more of it. The morning show is saying goodbye. Apple announced that the 5th season of the Reese Witherspoon and Jennifer Aniston-led drama, which will premiere next year, will be its last. Reese Witherspoon posted a video on Instagram writing, 8 years, 5 seasons, so many memories. This is the Worldwide News Network.
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0: in Brooklyn on line five. Go ahead, Simon, your thoughts.
1: Yeah, really, I know I have a little time, but I want to tell you something. This mayor has to go. Today, there was two incidences on the holiest day of the year, Tisha B'Av, it's called.
0: Yes.
1: Holiday. Two rabbis were stabbed, one in the heart. I don't know if he's, I hope he makes it, one in the back, because he's using division.
0: Simon, let me ask you, I heard about the stabbings, that one was an Asian one. I'm not sure if it's the same incident. And the other, it was 84th and 86th.
1: Exactly. And this guy screamed Allah Akbar.
0: What about the Asian guy? What about the Asian guy? He's not Jewish.
1: This guy doesn't know. He's someone working with another, the Jewish guy, so he doesn't know.
0: You know what? That's an interesting point, and it was near a synagogue. We must stop this anti-Semitism. Thank you, Simon.
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4: I'm Brandon Eisen. Protesters took to the streets of Madison, Wisconsin after the shooting death of a man by a police officer. News Nation's Nick Smith.
5: This began Wednesday afternoon with a call about a person attempting to enter parked cars downtown in Madison. When police arrived, that person, a man, took off on his bike. Police caught up with him and tried to stop him. That's when Madison Police Chief says that the man either fell or was taken off his bike by police. And then during a scuffle on the ground, officers say their suspect pulled out a large knife. Madison police released a pic of the knife to the public, and the chief says a taser was used in an attempt to subdue their suspect, but it was unsuccessful.
4: The U.S. has launched another round of strikes on Iran as clashes continue to escalate over shipping routes. Meanwhile, the House has passed a war powers resolution directing President Trump to end the conflict with Iran. For the second time, led by Senator Chris Van Hollen of Maryland, who says that he'd like to see U.S. armed forces removed from the country.
6: The framers of our Constitution deliberately vested the power to declare war in Congress because they understood the enormous consequences of sending Americans into harm's way. So if our Republican colleagues have the strength of their convictions, they should bring an authorization to use military force in Iran to this floor. We've not seen that.
4: The resolution passed largely along party lines. Four Republicans split from their party to vote in favor. The UN held a briefing on the situation in the Middle East. United Nations Secretary General Antonio Guterres says Middle Eastern violence is spinning out of control.
7: The region is being pulled into an ever-widening circle of confrontation. One crisis feeds another. One escalation triggers the next. There is no military solution to the conflict. Fighting must stop everywhere in the region. And international navigational rights and freedoms in and around the Strait of Hormuz and Bab el-Mandeb must be fully restored.
4: New Jersey Democrat Governor Mikey Sherrill is going after President Trump and his reaction to thousands of non-citizens appearing on New Jersey voter rolls.
8: You know, it is not a surprise to me that the federal government, that the Trump administration wants to immediately weaponize this against people as opposed to focusing on making sure that we're running free and fair elections.
4: Meanwhile, the Justice Department is giving New Jersey 5 days to hand over voter data related to the non-citizen registration problem. Motor voter rules are now under scrutiny in Connecticut after the revelation that a West Hartford business owner seized by ICE was registered to vote back in 2018 while getting a driver's license, though he never cast a ballot and the registration was later deactivated. A trio of U.S. airports are preparing to trade federal screeners for private ones, and the union representing tens of thousands of TSA workers are fighting it. Tampa, Des Moines, and Charleston have signed on to Gold Plus, a new screening program that lets airports hire contractors to run checkpoints. This is the Worldwide News Network.
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9: The family of U.S. Army Sergeant Angel Rompersad, killed in Iranian strikes, will hold a community vigil on Monday. Sergeant Rompersad's family stood outside their home in Ozone Park, her aunt reflecting on the 28-year-old's life.
10: For 2 weeks, I sat by his side in the Lenox Hill ICU. I watched him suffer on life support.
9: Sergeant Rompersad immigrated from Trinidad at the age of two and went through the Queens public school system before attending CUNY colleges, enlisting at the age of 21. The Block Association is working with Queensborough President Donovan Richards to rename the block in her honor. The family says they're still waiting for her release to make final arrangements. Two stabbings on Manhattan's Upper West Side are now being investigated as potential hate crimes. NYPD Commissioner Jessica Tisch identified the suspect as 51-year-old Raul Morales, who allegedly approached and stabbed two people, seemingly unprovoked, in separate instances just minutes apart. Both of the victims are expected to survive. Victim and witness statements say Morales shouted pro-Islamic statements prior to both stabbings. The NYPD now looking into if the attacks can be considered hate crimes. An endangered sea turtle named Pancake was released at Coney Island after rehabilitation for hypothermia. Kids and onlookers cheered as Pancake entered the water with a satellite tracker attached for monitoring. The 11-pound turtle between 2 and 5 years old had washed up in Cape Cod last November and received treatment until now being released back into the wild. 77 WABC weather forecast. Expect mostly clear skies later on today and a high of 85. Scattered clouds returning toward the evening with a Friday into Saturday overnight low of 66. Clear skies continue tomorrow with temperatures hitting a high of 85. 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
3: If you missed Rita Cosby, here's what you missed.
0: Mayor Eric Adams, this is a guy who's looking back and saying, look, I'm leaving with a low crime rate in New York. I cleaned up the homeless encampments, did a lot with charter schools. There's a lot of things that he certainly can be proud of. And I asked him, what do you think about some of these comments by Zoran Mondani, where he essentially is saying that he'd be willing to get arrested to block ICE, and also that he would not rule out arresting ICE, and saying he will not allow NYPD to cooperate with ICE. He doesn't want ICE in the community. He doesn't want the National Guard in the subways for sure. There are a lot of big questions tonight. So here is Eric Adams.
11: I've said this over and over again, and we need to fully understand this. ICE is not a criminal organization, and we need to stop treating them like that. They are a law enforcement entity that's sworn to serve and protect like others. These are men and women who made the determination to do the job that the Constitution calls them to do. These were sworn men and women who were sworn to serve and protect the city and the country based on their constitutional obligations.
0: What a contrast from Zoran Mondani.
12: I'm proud to inform people of their rights, and I can't think of a more American thing to do than to speak about the protections that we all have under the law. My focus is for the NYPD to not be assisting ICE in their immigration enforcement and to actually be following the policies of sanctuary city law.
0: In other words, I'm prepared if I need to get arrested, that's okay. And if I need to arrest ICE, that's okay.
3: Rita Cosby, weeknights at 10.
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0: From New York City to the world, it's Dominic Carter. Breaking news.
1: And we are dealing with two big stories this morning. Each of the stories pertain to New York City. One, apparently a stabbing by a man, a mentally ill, stabbing two individuals and chanted Allah Akbar. This is why rhetoric from the mayor of New York City is very, very important to understand that there are people that may not be stable that are listening to this nonsense. One does not want to put the direct blame on the mayor, but it's not helpful. Dominic Carter here with you folks. The number to reach me live right now, 800-848-9222. The second story that we're dealing with happens to be a heartbroken mother as it relates to the war in Iran. The mother of Sergeant Angel Rampersad, her mother speaking out, the soldier, 28 years old, one of the soldiers that was missing in Iran following a drone attack, the mother living in Queens, and this is what the mother had to say a short time ago.
2: My daughter was a good soldier. She fought for this country and she died for this country, and I am a mother that is highly proud of her. And I know she was really, really focused on what she was doing. She loved it.
1: So that is a heartbroken mother. And the other story happened to be the big story that we're following, a New York City attacker yelling Allah Akbar as he randomly stabbed two men near Central Park. Dominic Carter here with you, 800-848-9222. I will tell you in a little bit, I had a lovely time tonight in Brooklyn with the Kings County Conservative Party. Thank you for the award. But I learned tonight, folks, that you've got to take your health seriously. I'll explain that in a little bit. But let's deal with our big story first. The attacker yelling Allah Akbar, as he apparently stabbed two men near Central Park. And deranged individual, separate attacks, according to the police commissioner. And he's in custody, and a 51-year-old Raul Morales, and it's under investigation of whether it's motivated by hate. Mental health may have been a factor, but the second victim, a 50-year-old man wearing a yarmulke, was attacked after leaving a synagogue at Amsterdam and West 86th Street and was stabbed in the torso with a screwdriver, according to police. And one witness was talking with the second victim inside the Jewish Center on West 86th Street before the attack, and said she ran out and spoke to two witnesses who heard the suspect say Allah Akbar before the stabbing. And the woman says that he was entirely like this, kneeling on his knees, and the knife was sticking out of his back, I guess the screwdriver. He was just like so stoic. We saw his wife covering her mouth. She was just so scared. Like it was a surreal image, because it was during a bright, sunny day, 1:30 p.m. on the Upper West Side. Here are some of the media accounts.
3: Breaking tonight, just in the past few hours, New York police are investigating two stabbings on the Upper West Side of New York as possible hate crimes. An Asian and a Jewish man were attacked in separate incidents this afternoon. Both are expected to survive. Police say the 51-year-old suspect shouted Allahu Akbar during those attacks.
1: So A very, very serious situation. Let's start with some of your telephone calls. 800-848-9222. Line one, John in Hell's Kitchen. Good morning, John. What's on your mind?
4: Good morning to you, Dominic. You know, this guy Piker and this guy Mondami, what they're doing, you know, the a seldom used word anymore, Dominic, is sleeper cells. And we have a lot of sleeper cells in this city that have been hanging around for the last 25 years. And this guy Mondami and Piker, they're dog whistling now. This guy Piker's putting that picture of the World Trade Center on fire. That's a dog whistle. And every time Mondami opens his mouth, now you and I are Bronx guys, Dominic. I have a street sense like you have a street sense. I can see something 10 blocks away. And what I'm beginning to see in the streets of New York, and I'm in the streets of New York every day, is that there are people saying things, murmuring things. Things are being said out loud. There was a guy the other day in the bus stop screaming Allah Akbar and this and that, and people, what should we do? What should we do? And I told him, listen, either you shut your mouth or we're going to have a problem, you and me, right in the corner of 42nd Street and 6th Avenue. So Tommy Tuberville, the coach, the politician,
1: yes.
4: He
1: yes.
4: made a great comment, Dominic. They got to do a deep dive, a deep search on this guy Mondami, because what this guy is doing, you know, we have 5 or 6 weeks until the 25th anniversary of one of the worst days in this city. Agreed? And
1: absolutely.
4: What's he going to do before then? And this guy, Piker, his best friend, who goes to City Hall, goes to his election party, and is his buddy, and he's putting a picture of the World Trade Center on fire? And listen, I hope that President Trump, Marco Rubio, J.D. Vance, the powers that be, the Department of Justice, the FBI, they got to find something on these guys, because we're going to have a lot of trouble in the streets, Tom, because now the World Cup's over, the Knicks is over, and now it's the race to the midterms, and they want to cause this trouble, and I can see it and feel it in the street. Thank you for your time, Dominic.
1: Thank you, John. We're dealing with a very, very, very serious situation. In a second, I'm going to bring in Matt Blaze, but I'm stunned at what has happened. So in a moment, I'm going to ask Matt for his take. Plus, we'll continue with your calls on this. But I want you to listen to this detailed report. Normally, we wouldn't bring you a report this long, but this should tell you the serious nature of what has occurred today in New York City. It's just unbelievable. Unbelievable. And, you know, this individual appears to be deranged. But Mayor Mamdani, you need to be ashamed of yourself, because you are setting the climate for all of this. Now we have two men stabbed, one Asian, one Jewish. It's absolutely horrible. I want you to listen to this report, folks, from ABC, the ABC affiliate, TV affiliate here in New York City.
5: Us breaking out on the Upper West Side. Two separate stabbings, apparently random attacks just minutes apart.
6: The first attack, a man stabbed at West 84th Street and Central Park West.
5: Minutes later at West 86th Street in Amsterdam, another man ambushed. A suspect taken into custody just a few blocks away on Amsterdam between 88th and 89th.
6: Eyewitness News reporter Anthony Carlo is live on the Upper West Side with new video of the arrest. Anthony?
7: Oh, Sade, Mike, a bloody and chaotic afternoon here on the Upper West Side. A man running wild, armed, and stabbing two people. Two people we know that are now in the hospital. The first stabbing happened, as you said, here at 84th Street and Central Park West. You can still see some police tape up there behind us. We understand at 1:31 this afternoon, police received a 911 call that a 57-year-old man had been stabbed in the back at this location. 84th Street and Central Park West. He was taken to Mount Sinai Morningside, and we're told he's in stable condition. Then police were called to a second scene, this one blocks away at Amsterdam Avenue and West 86th Street, right near a church and a synagogue. Police say a 50-year-old man, a second victim, had been stabbed and also taken to the hospital in stable condition. A short time later, the chaos continued. Police took a person of interest into custody at an apartment building a couple of blocks away from the second stabbing scene. We are blurring the face of the man in custody at this point because we are told he has not been charged yet, but he is being interviewed by detectives as we speak. People who live at that building on Amsterdam between 88th and 89th describe the chaos.
8: We don't know. That's why we didn't want to open up any doors. We kept hearing a lot of slamming back and forth, you know, but yeah, it's sad.
9: I'm trying to ascertain whether I could come back into my building after everything's said and done. I don't know the extremity of it, yeah.
7: We do want to show you now what the council speaker, Julie Menin, said just a short time ago, releasing a statement in response to these stabbings. I'll read a portion of it here. Quote, I am absolutely sickened and furious by what appears to be an anti-Semitic stabbing on the Upper West Side. While we await additional details to be confirmed, we know that what is happening in our city is abhorrent. Now, we do have to point out that police have not yet said that they are investigating either of these stabbings as a hate crime. As you know, it is very early in this investigation, and they are still digging into what the potential motive could be. But again, we do know from police at this point that both stabbings looked completely unprovoked.
1: So that's the situation we find ourselves in. And I want to bring in Matt Blaze. So, Matt, before we go back to the calls, what's your reaction to what has happened?
10: This is what happens when there is just a culture and a climate that you're hearing hate, hate, hate all the time. That these people are bad, these people are bad, these people are bad, these people are bad. And people that have no real grasp on reality, because you don't just attack someone out of nowhere like they don't know what the motive is yet. They're investigating. Normal people just don't attack somebody out of nowhere. So when you keep hearing that a certain type of people are bad, someone who's not all there is going to take some kind of physical action, and this is the result of it. And you can't have that. And now you hear, he comes out, when Domi comes out and goes, we can't have these kinds of hate, we can't have this in our city. No kidding. Maybe you should shut up and stop hating all the time and welcoming people, everyone, not just your people. There's nothing wrong. Look, you're the first Muslim elected mayor of New York City. That's wonderful. We are the melting pot of the world. We have many ethnicities, but you have to be welcoming to all of them. And if people think you're against someone and they constantly hear that, this is what's going to happen. And if you don't put a plug in it now, it's going to keep happening. So it is unbelievable.
1: Hold your thought for a second. I've got to take a break. Folks, we see your telephone calls. I also want to address a great night I had in Brooklyn, but you got to take your health seriously, folks. It is time for a break. We are coming right back.
0: It's Dominic Carter. And now,
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0: Here's Yana Derulis.
12: This is your travel report celebrating 250 years of America. Freedom 250. Back in 1872, Yellowstone became the country's first national park. Congress basically looked at the geyser and said, yeah, we're keeping that. Today, Old Faithful still erupts right on schedule. Wander past the bubbling springs painted gold and blue, then refuel on a bison burger in Jackson Hole. In 1864, Abraham Lincoln signed Yosemite into protection, making it the country's first land set aside purely for its beauty. Honestly, good call, Abe. Stand below Half Dome at sunrise, glowing pink like it's showing off on purpose. Then grab a slice of huckleberry pie at a diner that hasn't changed its decor or its recipe since 1987. This vacation, discover America. I'm Yana Derulis for the Worldwide News Network.
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13: So we all know we have a housing shortage. That is pretty obvious. But did you know we also have a labor shortage? We can't find workers to build these new homes. Builders say that the shortage of workers is delaying projects and it's raising the costs. With less homes coming online, demand is outpacing the supply, and now the price goes up. We're estimating that we need about 1.5 million new homes on the market. But in order to do that, we need about 700,000 workers, which we can't find. Why? Can really take over a skilled laborer. Maybe you should think about careers such as electricians, plumbers, landscapers, anything that's handy. And never bet against the United States. It's the best country in the world. I'm Suzanne Miller.
11: 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If you missed Katz and Cosby, here's what you missed.
4: Alexandria Ocasio-Cortez soundbite was the best.
14: Yeah,
4: did you see that?
14: Oh, John, it was painful, Bill, didn't you think?
4: Well, that's Rita, you just hit it right on the mark. She was asked a very simple question. If China invades Taiwan, should the United States defend that island, Taiwan, which has been our policy since 1945? She could not answer the question. Stammered. I used it tonight, and I was just saying. And that shows you the level of intellectual capacity, not only of the congresswoman, but of the entire progressive movement. I'll answer for her.
15: Yes.
4: There is no chance in hell the progressives would defend Taiwan against China, which is why the Chinese are pumping hundreds of millions of dollars into the United States to pay people to cause trouble at these demonstrations. They want Trump out.
14: Yep. No, great point.
15: He's too tough for them.
4: You bet.
15: Yep.
4: Much too authoritative. And you'll see Trump gain in April. I've been involved with that, as some of you guys know. And she will make a deal with Trump, I predict. And a deal will be good for the United States. So, and then you got the tax refunds coming in. That should stimulate the economy even more. The stock market should do okay, but you never know. But the president does have momentum, but it got to be clarified. And again, that is the weakness.
15: Bill O'Reilly, thank you for coming on this Monday morning. I can't believe we're halfway through February already, and we look forward to talking to you again real soon.
4: All right, thanks for having me, guys.
14: Thank you. Love it, Bill. Thank you.
15: And let's now go to Governor George Pataki, another great governor that we have in New York State. Besides Michael's father, Governor Hugh Carey. And Governor Pataki, what's on your mind today?
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0: From New York City to the world, it's Dominic Carter.
1: And we see your telephone calls. I'm going to get right back to them in a moment. I just want to say this, folks. You listen to this program, you know that I joke a lot about health issues and so on. And, you know, trying to have fun, but a reality check for myself this evening. So I received a lovely award from the Conservative Party of Kings County in Brooklyn. Great event, wonderful turnout. I was able to make it past my comments. And bottom line is, I've got to start taking this health stuff seriously, okay? Even though I joke around a lot. So in order to have the procedure that I had earlier, well, yesterday, I had to stop my Mounjaro, which is a diabetic injection, and I had to stop my Jardiance. I had to stop the Mounjaro like 2.5 weeks in advance. It's a weekly injection, and I had to stop the Jardiance, stop taking it on Saturday for Wednesday's procedure. So I started back up the Mounjaro at about 2 p.m. this afternoon, and something told me, and I was feeling great after the procedure, something told me, don't do it, wait until after tonight, take the Jardiance overnight. I called myself trying to be responsible, right? And I had to take a little more of my regular insulin because when I went in for the procedure, my sugar was high. They didn't want me to take the diabetic medications, I guess because you had to fast. So I barely made it past my remarks tonight in Kings County and then felt like I was going to pass out. And I believe it's because my sugar dropped so low. And this happens. This is why when you're diabetic, it can be wicked. Your sugar can be very high, but it can also dip and be very low. And if it goes very low, it's dangerous. Anything below, I think, and I'm not a doctor, but I believe below 80, you could literally pass out. You start sweating, you could pass out. So a beautiful venue, beautiful crowd, and I had to go sit outside for a while, and Marilyn and Dominic had to entertain the people. Then I had to go sit in the car with just the AC on. And so bottom line, what I'm trying to say is I call myself trying to be responsible, taking my medication at 2 o'clock this afternoon. I should have waited until tonight because I think it started hitting me at about 8 o'clock when the event was going on, and it ended up being rough for me. But it was a fantastic event, and I thank the folks for putting it together. Let's go to Lance, line 4 in New Jersey. Good morning, Lance. What's on your mind?
2: And a gracious good morning to you. Thoughts and prayers to you, Dominic, and to your repertoire on, and everyone that works for Radio 77 ABC. There's all of you, like I sometimes call you, the tuning fork of truth. You know exactly what's going on. But I just think that Matt, I mean, I know he said a phrase we're all familiar with, how New York City's the melting pot of the world.
1: Hey, Lance, I'm 25 seconds from a break, so you got to get to the point. Please go ahead.
2: New York City's turning into a vending machine, and people are taking and venting on this machine. If they don't get what they want, they come up and kick it, or they try to knock it the hell over. And I think Mondami, he's right. He is a dog whistle. And if that picture stays up in New York...
1: Right. Lance, thank you. Time for a break. We're coming right back.
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3: This week, actors Jennifer Garner and Chloe Sevigny stopped by the Worldwide News Network Artist Lounge to talk about their new show, Five Star Weekend. Garner said she's excited to return to her TV roots. After all, it was Alias that made her a household name.
4: I really enjoy the ongoing nature of television. 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
3: Because you finally know them. 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Chloe Sevigny told me it's not lost on her.
5: I'm just happy to still be working, honestly. 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
3: 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Cooper Lawrence, Entertainment News, Worldwide News Network, New York.
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6: Zoran Mondani. Also, so many of the comments coming out this week. We also have now a primary race in the New York governor's race. And you got a lot of crazy comments coming from Democrats. Later on, we're going to talk about Benny Thompson. And he asked, this is the guy who was on the January 6th committee, remember, who just happened to destroy the evidence after the January 6th hearings. Surprise, surprise, surprise. But Benny Thompson asked Kristi Noem, the Secretary of Homeland Security, talked about the unfortunate accident of the National Guard troops being opened fire upon by that Afghan refugee. The unfortunate accident? It's not an accident. The guy was preparing for a while. He drove for days across country, drove thousands of miles, planned it, staked it out, opened fire. It's intentional. So why are Democrats trying to minimize it like it just happens to be some flash in the pan accident? It's not an accident. It is a horrible, disgusting crime that needs to be punished. And yet Benny Thompson used the phrase unfortunate accident. Well, here is Zoran Mondani. Here is what he had to say. He put out this video this week. This is another crazy thing. Puts out a video on how to avoid getting arrested by ICE. Puts it on his social media. Here he is.
7: Last weekend, ICE attempted to raid Canal Street and detain our immigrant neighbors. As mayor, I'll protect the rights of every single New Yorker, and that includes the more than 3 million immigrants who call this city their home. But we can all stand up to ICE if you know your rights. If you encounter ICE, these are the things that every New Yorker should know. First, ICE cannot enter into private spaces like your home, school, or a private area of your workplace without a judicial warrant signed by a judge. That looks like this.
8: If ICE does not have a judicial warrant signed by a judge, you have the right to say, I do not consent to entry, and the right to keep your door closed.
7: Sometimes ICE will show you paperwork that looks like this and tell you that they have the right to arrest you. That is false.
8: ICE is legally allowed to lie to you, but you have the right to remain silent.
7: If you're being detained, you may always ask, am I free to go, repeatedly, until they answer you.
8: You are legally allowed to film ICE as long as you do not interfere with an arrest.
7: It is important to remain calm during any interaction with ICE or law enforcement. Do not impede their investigation, resist arrest, or run. One last thing. New Yorkers have a constitutional right to protest, and when I'm mayor, we will protect that right. New York will always welcome immigrants, and I will fight each and every day to protect, support, and celebrate our immigrant brothers and sisters.
6: How is that not obstruction or aiding and abetting? Here's some tips to avoid ICE. Here's some things you don't have to do. If it doesn't look like a real warrant, you don't have to let them in.
0: 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If you missed Joe Concha, here is what you missed.
9: James Comey, he's a weird dude. This is somebody who hates President Trump with a visceral fashion. And now to put up a threat like that on social media, legally, I can't speak to whether this will hold water as far as this indictment is concerned. But again, it's just so disturbing that we had somebody running a major intelligence organization who clearly could not think objectively. And then, by the way, if anybody believes that he stumbled upon just these seashells on an empty beach that spelled this out and that he didn't do it, I could say this as an opinion person. I absolutely believe that he's behind that, but that's just me.
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0: From New York City to the world, it's Dominic Carter.
1: And we are back. So as we are discussing this attack on the Upper West Side, a mentally deranged man randomly stabbing two men near Central Park, and it's being looked at as possibly a hate crime for what he chanted. As we can continue the conversation, and we're about to go back to your telephone calls, I want you to listen to what Congressman Randy Fine of Florida has had to say as it relates to Mamdani.
2: Gzuran Mamdani criticized Benjamin Netanyahu for killing Hamas terrorists yesterday. I mean, that to be an apologist for terrorists makes you a terrorist. You know, the people from Hamas who sit in Qatar and Turkey, who aren't blowing themselves up but are running the organization, they are terrorists. And if you're going to try to whitewash it and feed us this propaganda, you're a terrorist too. Gzuran Mamdani never should have been able to become an American citizen. He should be denaturalized and he should be deported. He's a danger to this country.
1: So a few days ago, I said that Mamdani was taking the match and throwing it on the gasoline, in which there are nuts out there that are listening to his rhetoric. Let's bring back in Matt Blaze. Let's be fair to the mayor. The mayor did issue a statement. Matt, what did he say?
3: So the statement Mayor Mamdani put out about 5 hours ago reads as this: I have been briefed on today's horrifying stabbings on the Upper West Side, where an Asian man and a Jewish man were attacked. According to witness and victim statements, the perpetrator yelled Allahu Akbar during both attacks. I am relieved that both victims are in stable condition. The NYPD responded immediately and arrested Raul Morales in connection with both assaults, and I am grateful to the officers for their swift response. The NYPD's initial investigation suggests that mental health may have been a factor. They're also evaluating these stabbings as potential hate crimes. These hateful and despicable attacks have no place in our city. End of statement.
1: So you were talking a second ago about how do you feel.
3: Well,
1: I really feel, Matt, that right now we're all Jewish. I really feel that way.
3: Well, yeah.
1: In terms of what the community is undergoing.
3: Exactly. When you have random attacks and with no motivation, that anybody can be attacked. When you... Allahu Akbar is now become this saying that triggers people. And it shouldn't, because it's, you know, God is great. And that's what it translates to, which there's nothing wrong with that saying. There's nothing wrong
1: right.
3: with saying that.
1: But it's often said before somebody does something very bad.
3: Right. And almost like they're doing this for God. And that's wrong. And what's happening in this city is over and over again, if somebody is having mental issues and they keep hearing, these people are bad. These people are bad. This one's bad. God, I have to do this in the name of God. That's what they think. So they think they're right. And it's horrible. And that seems like we don't know for sure yet. It's alleged that there's mental issues can play a part. We don't know. But when you have a random attack, no obvious motivation, that's the first thing that people say. But maybe the guy just said, "This is what I'm hearing all the time. These people are bad. I need to stab them. And I'm just going to go, oh, there's the first guy I see. I'm going to stab him. There's the second guy I see. I'm going to stab him." Could it be a hate crime? It's an investigation. But it seems a little suspicious. There was an Asian man and then a Jewish man. Why is that? Well, we have to find out.
1: But you know why? Because it's a hate crime.
3: Well, we'll find out for sure. But when this happens, it puts everybody on edge, like you just said, Dominic, because everyone's going to be looking over their shoulder, and they're not going to want to leave their homes. You're not going to want to walk outside
1: the
3: street.
1: I hate to put you on the spot like this, but I'm going to ask you the question anyway.
3: Uh-huh.
1: Do you think Mayor Mamdani is feeling any guilt right now?
3: No. No, he's gonna blame it on this is somebody that has
1: mental illness,
3: and that's why. Not thinking that what he's been saying and what he's been doing has no

0: island. They started in New York City. Like I said before, the melting pot of the United States. We have so many different cultures. You're now the mayor of all of that, and you should be celebrating. And you don't go to celebrate Israel. You don't go to those things. What's wrong with you? You're the mayor of the city, the biggest city in the world, that it's the melting pot of all different ethnicities and cultures. And you just want to highlight your culture? That's wrong. You have to highlight everyone. I'm not saying not to highlight your culture. I'm saying you should be highlighting all cultures all the time as the mayor of New York City.
1: Absolutely. Absolutely. Let's go back to the telephone calls. Let's go to Robert, line one in Queens. Good morning, Robert. What's on your mind?
2: Yes, how are you? I hope you're feeling better. I was going to say, well, whatever Madani says about the attack, when he talks about arresting Bibi Netanyahu when he comes to New York, that's inciting anti-Semitism. That's number one. Number two, if it's a white person that kills a black guy, or if it's a cop that kills a black person, right away they say it's racism without any investigation. But when it comes to Jews, they say, well, we have to investigate. Well, maybe he had mental illness. You realize when Carmelo Anthony, he killed a white guy, and there's lawyers from the NAACP and civil rights lawyers, they're going to volunteer to appeal that verdict, right? You see? But when it comes to Jews, well, we don't know. We have to investigate. How do you answer that?
1: Well, I don't have to answer it because it is a double standard, and I've talked about this many, many times. Over and over and over. When it involves an African American, it is a definitive 9 times out of 10. It's a hate crime, but when it involves a Jew, it's not, and it's wrong. It's wrong. Thank you for the telephone call. Let's go to line 4, Steve in Brooklyn. Steve, what's on your mind?
3: Yes, Dominic. When did inciting to riot stop being a felony? Because it is a felony. And what Mamdani is doing is inciting to riot. You cannot call fire in a theater.
1: Right. But wait, Steve. But how does one make the legal connection that what he did is inciting to riot? How does one make that legal connection?
3: I think that would be
1: connection?
3: Up to a jury to decide that.
1: Right.
3: That's what I would like.
1: Right. But you're making the charge. So how could you make that charge?
3: I think if a person says that we should kill Jews, that's inciting people to do.
1: That's
3: riot.
1: Not. Is that what Mamdani said? Come on now, let's be serious.
3: When he said intifada, he did not say that. He did not mean that. Is there any other interpretation to that word?
1: There's many interpretations, but Mamdani is too slick of a politician to come out and say that.
3: I agree with you on that.
1: Okay, so then if you agree with me, how could you charge him with inciting a riot?
3: Well, I don't think it's ever been tried in a court. I would like to see such a charge.
1: And
3: how
1: you think
3: a jury
1: and Steve,
3: to it.
1: Steve, this is ridiculous. And you think they're going to start with the mayor of New York City?
3: I wish they would. I don't think they would.
1: But they're not going to. So it's a waste of oxygen. It's the waste of time. I mean, you've got to come at me with something that's real. We can say he's inciting a riot because he is. But to say that he should be criminally charged with that is ridiculous you have concrete evidence.
3: That is a very good argument, but I also feel the strongness of cause and effect in the human mind.
1: Right.
3: Now,
1: if you're talking about the human mind, I agree with you. But a court of law is something completely different. A prosecutor can't go in there and say, he said Netanyahu was not welcomed, and so that's inciting a riot. A prosecutor would be laughed out of court if he or she walked in the court.
3: Oh, no, I'm not talking about the Netanyahu matter. I'm talking about the fact that he campaigned on bringing the Intifada to New York.
1: Okay, even if it...
3: very specific.
1: Okay, no, that's not specific enough. I'm not going to stand here and argue back and forth with you, Steve. We're on the same page, but
3: yeah,
1: I'm saying
3: think we are definitely.
1: But I'm saying that it's different when a prosecutor's got to go into a court of law. Thank you very much, Steve, for the great call. Let's go to Judith in Brooklyn, line one. Judith, what's on your mind?
4: Hi, I hope you're feeling better.

0: Dominic. I feel bad you were suffering. It's horrible to feel suffering when you're not feeling well. I understand that. So two things. Matt is talking, and I'm laughing because I'm going, hey, wake up and smell the coffee. Mandami is doing this on purpose, exactly on purpose. He's alienating whoever he wants to alienate for his agenda, okay? He went into politics because he wants to push Islam, all right? You have these imams that were saying that people should go into politics, and you're seeing it. They should go into politics to use the Constitution to be able to push for Sharia law and Islamic stuff. And Dominic, this is something that is so interesting. I called you last time and I said that Israel should sue him for all the lies he was saying the other day, the rant. I was like so angry. And now I'm looking at someone who wrote something. It's so interesting. It goes like this. My suggestion to the Israeli government is to get an Israeli judge to issue an arrest warrant for Mandami, charging him with libel against Israelis. And then the Israeli government should then ask the United States Justice Department.
1: That's ridiculous. I don't like engaging in hypotheticals. That's ridiculous. What Israeli judge, a real judge, is going to do? I don't like wasting my time. No. You're not going to finish it. That's why I cut you off, because I think it's ridiculous to even raise this. An Israeli judge would never grant something like that. And you can hang up all you want to, Judith. So don't call the show anymore. Okay? If you can't take the heat, get out the kitchen. Don't call the show when you want to go on your rant. I don't like when people call up with these dumb written statements, as you often do, Judith, and you want to make your point. And I play along, and I like you. But what you're doing right now is ridiculous. And then you hang up because I won't let you finish your little stupid rant. No, it doesn't work like that. Let's go to Silas in Staten Island, line two. Silas, what's on your mind?
2: Yeah, it is Mandami and that whole ideology that they have to take over this country. And they don't mind doing it slowly, and they don't mind, you know, taking the years. It's the same way when in the 60s and 70s, they went after black people. There were black people still being lynched and beat up and stuff. And you know, and just authorities just put up with it. Well, that's what they're doing now. In the 70s and 80s, Jews were a great part of the Democrat Party, and look at how automatically, practically, they've turned on them. And you don't think they'll do the same thing to every other ethnic group as they keep knocking them off? Of course they're going to. And their ideology is, we take over because we're stronger. And we can complain about Mandami all we want, but if we don't educate the people to vote them out in this upcoming elections, then we're sunk. If we can't get enough people to get together and vote this Democrat Party out, why do you think Dov Hyken left them? Why do you think Alan Dershowitz left them? They've gone to the socialist communists. And we don't want that happening in America. So we can do all the complaining we want, but if we don't, in the mid elections, show them that we're rejecting their ideology, then we're sunk. Because the greatest nation, the powerfulest nation, it is useless if the leaders make us stand down. If they buy us off like they bought off Biden, what good is a powerful a military when...
1: I hear you, Silas. I'm almost 2 minutes late for a break, but I wanted to stay with you. Thank you for the call. Time for a break, folks. We are coming right back.
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6: 1954, the most prestigious group of American universities is formed when the presidents of the eight Ivy League schools agree to universal rules governing not academics, but athletics. One of the new league's members, the University of Pennsylvania, had upset its traditional East Coast rivals in the late 40s. When it opted to build a big-time football program complete with a national TV contract. But then Harvard, Yale, Princeton, and the other schools told Penn they would have to choose to eliminate athletic scholarships entirely or lose the academic cachet of becoming an Ivy school. Penn chose the scholarly route, and Ivy League sports competition officially began in 1956. Varsity sports are still a big part of life on Ivy campuses, but the days of Rose Bowls and Heisman trophies are long gone.
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0: from New York City to the world. It's Dominic Carter.
1: I am looking at a tweet from Walter, and Walter says, "Hi, Dom. Can we recall Mom Donnie from office?" And I just responded, "Nope. The only person that can remove Mom Donnie as the mayor of America's largest city is the governor of New York State, who is officially in the same party as he, and she is up for re-election. And to reprimand him, remove him from office, would be the end of her campaign for re-election." Let's go to Norman, line three in Brooklyn. Norman, good morning. What's on your mind?
2: Good morning, Dominic. Okay, a slight correction to Matt. He said that Allahu Akbar means God is great. But Allah is not Jehovah. Allah has his own...
1: We're getting way, way to... Okay. Norman, let's just make the point. I don't want to focus on a technicality like that.
2: Okay, all right. Liz Rosenblatt sent you a little cartoon that was in today's New York Post. It was the Post opinion article. And I think you'd get a great kick out of it because it involves one of your deathly fears. And
1: yeah, I saw the alligators and the free puppies.
2: I saw it.
1: I don't know if it was cute,
2: but it made
1: me laugh. It made me laugh.
2: All right. I just wanted to make sure you got it. And, you know, that's it. So that's pretty much it. Pray for New York, so I can tell you.
1: Right. And, Norman, I hope your health continues on the return. Thank you for the call. Let's go to Advram. Advram, I believe, line one in Brooklyn. What's on your mind?
3: Hi, Dominic. I'm a first-time caller, and
1: wonderful.
3: I love your no-nonsense show.
1: Thank you.
3: I just want to make a comment that Mamdani is saying that this guy is being investigated for hate crime, and he's deranged. How deranged is he if he knew to hide in an apartment building?
1: You got a good point there. Well, what else would you expect for the mayor to say? Do you think he would say, "My bad, I shouldn't have used the language I did over the last couple of months, and maybe I lit the match to this happening"? He's not going to say that.
3: Right, but I think that it's just getting worse day by day, and hopefully that it's not going to, like, people are going to start arming themselves and doing their own thing because they're going to feel threatened by being Jewish and walking on the streets, and they don't have the protection. So basically, it doesn't look like it's getting better. It's only getting worse.
1: It does appear to be that way, unfortunately. I'm glad that you're calling us. I hope that you call in the future, and I thank you for the call. Matt Blaze, we have 1 minute left. Started with you, end with you. How are you feeling as of right now?
4: Ooh, we have to turn down the temperature. That's what has to happen. And will the mayor be able to do that now is the question. I don't think he can. Because now, how is he going to go back to his base? That's what he's thinking. So first he tries to arrest Bibi Netanyahu, or looking into arresting him. We knew that wasn't going to happen. So he's got to figure out a way to turn down the temperature, but I don't think it's going to happen. And it's unfortunate that we're going to have to live this way. I don't like it.
1: Do you think he understands, and we only got 15 seconds left, that something's got to give? This can't continue with him as the leader like this. Do you think he gets that?
4: Nope.
1: Quickly?
4: Nope, not at all. Don't think he cares. I don't think he knows. I think he thinks he's doing the right thing.
1: Right, but he's not, because he's going to force the hand of the Trump administration. The bottom line is Mamdani's going to have to go as mayor of New York City. That is the bottom.
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7: I'm Brandon Eisen. The House again passes a resolution seeking to halt military action in Iran as the conflict escalates. U.S. strikes now carried out for a 13th consecutive night.
8: The measure passed with support from Democrats and a handful of Republicans and now heads to the Senate. Democratic Congresswoman Pramila Jayapal says the vote sends a clear message that Congress is reclaiming its constitutional authority over war decisions.
9: I think it sends a very strong statement to the administration that once again, Congress is reasserting our Article I powers.
8: She also criticized Republicans who opposed the measure, saying lawmakers should have to explain their votes to constituents.
9: They don't want to vote yes because they don't want to anger the, you know, dictator-in-chief.
8: Stacey Lynn, Worldwide News Network, Washington.
7: President Trump announcing that AI companies and other major technological firms will pay for the power infrastructure needed to support new data centers. White House spokesperson Caroline Levitt.
10: The president is ensuring the American people are never left footing the bill so private companies can benefit.
7: Border Czar Tom Homan answered questions on the state of Immigration and Customs Enforcement during an exclusive interview with News Nation's Katie Pavlich tonight.
11: Now, when he talked about morale, he said that there are some issues.
7: Katie Pavlich tonight.
11: Now, when he talked about morale, he said that there are some issues with officers right now because they're working 6 to 7 days a week. He said that despite that, morale is not as low as it was under the previous administration. And right now, they're looking at staffing opportunities and looking at post-academy training curriculum to kind of reassess and figure out where they can give these men and women a little break here, saying that they need to also continue expanding their operations.
7: That's News Nation's Allie Bradley. After a series of deadly confrontations involving ICE, Homan said that they are on pace for a record number of monthly arrests. The Senate Health Committee delayed a planned vote on whether to nominate Dr. Erica Schwartz to lead the CDC.
12: The committee's chair, Senator Bill Cassidy, said a family emergency was affecting the number of Republicans needed to be present to vote yes. He says he's satisfied with Schwartz's credentials.
13: I'm confident that she knows what she is doing and will stand against those who do not.
12: But Vermont Senator Bernie Sanders is not on board.
14: I will be voting against Dr. Schwartz because we need people in this country who are going to stand up, protect the American people, and I don't think you're going to see that right now with Secretary Kennedy in his position.
12: Bill Rakoff, Worldwide News Network.
7: Extreme heat warnings in effect across Arizona through Monday. Forecasters predict temperatures hitting a peak of 116 degrees on Saturday. KPHO in Arizona reports all 5 days qualify as first alert weather days amid the summer's hottest stretch. Meteorologist April Warnecki.
15: It's really hot out there already. We're at about 108. So first alert days, we've got five of them for you. When? Thursday, Friday, Saturday, Sunday, and Monday for those temperatures of 110 to 116. There is an extreme heat warning in effect for all five of those days.
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17: A community vigil will be held on Monday for U.S. Army Sergeant Angel Rompersad, who was recently killed in Iranian strikes. Outside the family's home in Ozone Park, Queens, relatives gathered as Sergeant Rompersad's aunt reflected on the 28-year-old's life.
18: For 2 weeks, I sat by his side in the Lenox Hill ICU. I watched him suffer on life support.
17: Her family says she came to the U.S. from Trinidad at the age of two, attended public schools in Queens, later studied at CUNY, and enlisted in the military at 21. The Black Association now working with Queensboro President Donovan Richards to rename a street in her honor. Sergeant Rompersad's family says they are still waiting for the release of her body before they make final arrangements. Two stabbings on Manhattan's Upper West Side are now being investigated as potential hate crimes. NYPD Commissioner Jessica Tisch identified the suspect as 51-year-old Raul Morales, who allegedly approached and stabbed two people, seemingly unprovoked, in separate instances just minutes apart. Both of the victims are expected to survive. Victim and witness statements say Morales shouted pro-Islamic statements prior to both stabbings. The NYPD now looking into if the attacks can be considered hate crimes. An endangered sea turtle named Pancake was released at Coney Island after rehabilitation for hypothermia. Kids and onlookers cheered as Pancake entered the water with a satellite tracker attached for monitoring. The 11-pound turtle between 2 and 5 years old had washed up in Cape Cod last November and received treatment until now being released back into the wild. 77 WABC weather forecast. Expect mostly clear skies later on today and a high of 85. Scattered clouds returning toward the evening with a Friday into Saturday overnight low of 66. Clear skies continue tomorrow with temperatures hitting a high of 85. I'm Brandon Eisen for 77 WABC News.
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0: All right. My gosh, look at this.
1: The voice of ancient aliens on the other side of midnight.
0: Say that again.
1: I'm Robert Clotworthy, the voice of ancient aliens on the other side.
0: All right, that's enough of the jingle. Did you hear who's speaking?
1: I'm Robert Clotworthy.
0: Oh my God.
1: The voice of ancient aliens.
0: Ladies and gentlemen,
1: on the other side of midnight.
0: There is no other radio show in America that features Robert Clotworthy, the voice of ancient aliens, the man who is right dead center in front of mysteries and conspiracies.
1: I'm Robert Clotworthy, the voice of ancient aliens on the other side of midnight.
0: Ancient Aliens has been on for ready 19 seasons. Have you had 19 seasons of marriage? I don't think so. I see you. Who would marry you? 19 seasons. Hundreds of conspiracies and mysteries has been featured on that show. And every week, Robert Clotworthy.
1: I'm Robert Clotworthy, the voice of ancient aliens.
0: Gets to share time
1: of midnight
0: with you and me. He'll be coming up in a few moments on the other side of midnight. Look at this. It's Friday. Congratulations. You did absolutely nothing to earn it, but now you have it.
1: I'm Robert Clotworthy, the voice of ancient aliens on the other side of midnight.
0: This week, we did nonstop mysteries and conspiracies, including the biggest mystery that affects all of us. It's very cute to have mysteries and conspiracies about things that'll never touch us, that are ancient, from the ancient world, and we can talk about endlessly, did this really happen? But you and I experienced something this week that was profound and annoying and horrible, and we solved it. No one else solved it. Everybody else just vaguely complained about it and then moved on to stories that didn't affect us.
1: I'm Robert Clotworthy, the voice of ancient aliens on the other side of midnight.
0: The wildfires in Canada. The wildfires in Canada presented a mystery. And I heard many explanations, and I said, that's not true. I just knew too much. I knew it wasn't true. You and I got in touch with actual Canadians, not pretend Canadians, not people who work for Fox and say, you know, I know what that is. No, we talked to actual Canadians. We learned that there were 190 fires, 190 fires that were affecting us, making our babies cry, our grandmothers wheeze, and nobody knew. Where are these? What are they? They're wood fires? They're chemical fires? And then the official people said, well, those are really just wood fires. Yeah, they're wood fires. And then when they go up into the sky and the sun heats them up, then they become chemical. And then they come down heavier.
1: I'm Robert Clotworthy, the voice of ancient aliens on the other side of midnight.
0: That wasn't the case. Those fires, first let's think about freshly cut trees. You probably have gone out because you decided in your fireplace you wanted to have actual wood, not one of those fake logs. The fake logs are great because they save our butts. They make our living rooms look terrific. When we can't actually start a fire, we say, no, kids, go on upstairs. It's all right. Daddy will get the fire going soon. And then from the back, you get out that paper-wrapped log that they say, do not break this or it'll explode, which is true. And you put it in and everybody's happy. But if you put in freshly cut trees into your fireplace, they would not burn. Healthy, wet, freshly cut trees, they're not going to burn. You have to curate them for a year before they will burn. Well, so those trees in Canada, the 190 fires, those are able to produce a fire when the ones in your backyard are not. Okay, makes no sense. Why do we care? Because it was choking us. It blocked out the sun. And two nights ago, if you went outside, when the smoke was there, it was black. You didn't see the moon. You didn't see the stars. It was like the fake Apollo mission. There was no stars, nothing. I started to talk to Canadians. You heard this. We solved the mystery together because it made no sense. And it goes like this. It was a wood fire. And it was what I kept saying. I said, I'm from Jersey. If you're from Jersey or Pittsburgh or Philadelphia, you know what, or Detroit, oh God, you know what a chemical fire smells like. And I'm like, that's a chemical fire. It looked like it. It smelled like it. And it was a mystery. It was a mystery. What is that fire? Every official explanation contradicted the last official explanation. And the pretend one, which said, yes, those are wood fires, and it goes up into the atmosphere and gets heated up, and then it particulates, yes, and then pixelates, and sure, that's what it is. No. What it was exactly what I suggested. It was a wood fire. It was also a chemical fire. Because those trees in the great forest that are harvested are sprayed with chemicals for decades. They've been sprayed with chemicals for decades, this glycemix or glycine or something, a chemical oil-based fire. That's what it was. It was, in fact, a wood fire and a chemical fire, both. And it went on 190 different forests, 190 different forest fires. That's what it is.
1: I'm Robert Clotworthy, the voice of ancient aliens on the other side of midnight.
0: And then we had Canadians working on the mystery, and the Canadians said, it's very interesting that those fires will probably start the minute college starts. They'll probably stop the minute college starts. And I'm like, what? What are you talking about? And they said, well, it's a great job for, great summer job for college students to manage those fires. Because those are controlled burns. And to manage those fires, college kids surround them, put them out, start them. They're controlled burns, 190 of them. And the caller from Canada said, you watch. The minute college starts, fires will mysteriously stop. We solved that mystery. I've got more mysteries for you. The mystery of the pizza guy who went to a house, and the person who was buying the pizza, getting the pizza, had him walk through the house and then completely disappeared. Also, Comic-Con, San Diego's Comic-Con. It turns out you and I get very excited about Comic-Con, but the reality is quite different. I have all my life been fascinated by the ringing rocks of Upper Black Getty, Pennsylvania. What are the ringing rocks? What is the mystery of them? How does it work? Robert Clotworthy, remember him?
1: I'm Robert Clotworthy, the voice of ancient aliens on the other side of midnight.
0: And we're going to discuss with Robert the abduction phenomena. And I've asked Robert, please share with us the two biggest mysteries that intrigue you personally. This is the man who has narrated every ancient alien show, all of them. There's a new UFO boss, and the new UFO boss is Avi Loeb. And Avi is a maverick scientist. He's a maverick scientist. He is shunned by the scientific community, yet his credentials are impeccable. Impeccable credentials. He's going to help to solve the mystery of the UFOs in the United States of America. He was put in charge of the President's Committee on UFOs. Then we're going to talk about the superpowers of isolators. You and I isolate. We don't want to know about those people, but we have superpowers. We're a mysterious person to those who are extroverts. Extroverts look at introverts, and it turns out they don't just think we're geeks. They think we're mysterious. And then I've got one you'll love. This is amazing. This is the mystery of the most evil automobile there has ever been. The most evil automobile. What's that? Oh, most evil automobile that's ever been in. Slides. The mudslides. Starting in 1850, an entire country disappeared. It disappeared from the maps. It disappeared. Apparently, it had superior technology. Zeppelins. Construction capabilities. And it disappeared. Oh, one other superpower. It It distributed free energy. Free energy, and we can't have that. You and I are introverts. We're night people. We work the great shift. We're together all night. I'm here till 5 in the morning. The great thing about working now, being up now, is they're not here. The day people are not here. You know who they are. They're the ones with the rules. The president of the HOA, which I used to think was... hold on a second. That's terrible broadcasting. Yeah. Which I used to think was Herb Oscar Anderson. No, the Homeowners Association. Everybody who's in the Homeowners Association, who's the president of the the Karens of the world, they're day people. They get up bright and early at 7:15. They set that alarm. That 7:15 alarm's been there since they were in elementary school. Same one, by the way, the same one. Their mother said, why don't you take this with you along with your teddy bear? Why don't you take it with you? Those are the day people. The day people write the rule books. The day people come up with formats. The day people say, these are the rules. This is what we have to follow. It's important to do that. The great thing about being up now, working now, is they're not here. No need to see them, because what do they do? All they do is give us a structure that destroys us. They give us a structure that crushes our souls. And who needs that? Creative people are up now, the people who actually make things, the artists, the painters, the musicians, the people who are best at what they do, they're up now because there are no distractions. Not necessarily because they're obsessed with being up all night. They're just obsessed with being left alone. And that's you and me. I had a great call last night from a terrific woman who actually adjusted her sleep cycle so that she could be with us on the other side of midnight from the Red Apple Audio Networks.
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4: Great news, Mobland fans. The Harrigans are back.
5: 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Google us.
4: Season 2 is happening despite the rumors that Tom Hardy reportedly clashed with producers and other actors on the set, leading to rumors that he'd been fired before a potential third season. Those reports were later walked back. Catch the 10-episode season on Paramount Plus September 18th.
2: This is the Red Apple Entertainment Report. 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
6: So the mayor... 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
7: I wasn't suggesting he was hot. 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
6: 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With his wife, when she liked all those graphic images of girls being raped and people being murdered October the 7th, they never went back at the guy. What do you think about that? Oh, I love her. 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Okay, great. Okay, great. The hell are we doing here? Today is one of those days again where I have to consider running for office. I can't stand even considering it because I have no chance of winning. I admit that. I told Mike Rappaport the same thing. These people are nuts. I love them. We don't have a chance. Not a chance.
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1: I'm Robert Clotworthy, the voice of Ancient Aliens on the other side of midnight.
2: Now, what did you do wrong, Robert, that your career has brought you to this show at this time?
1: I must have done something truly horrible in a prior life.
2: Exactly. Yeah. Robert Clotworthy, the voice of Ancient Aliens. You were in a big recording session. You broke away from it to be on this show, and I thank you,
1: yes.
2: Robert.
1: Oh, thank you.
2: You're in the middle of production. This is the height of your production season on Ancient Aliens. Good episodes, things we have to look forward to. I wonder if you could...
1: There's always some good stuff coming. I wasn't working on an episode today, but I'm supposed to go in next week. And I don't know the name of what this one is about, but they're all intriguing. I know we are doing one about disclosure and the fact that, who are the gatekeepers? Who are preventing disclosure from really coming out? So that's one of the things that we're going to be digging into in an episode coming up.
2: Well, that's really important because we're at a point in history where we know the files are there. The president has signed decrees saying you must release the files, and there seems to be gatekeepers with really big, heavy gates.
1: Yeah. It's like something out of the hero's journey. We've got to find the reluctant hero that's going to break through those gates and bring back the chalice for us.
2: When you think about your career presenting mysteries and conspiracies on all of your shows, this seems to be what has attracted you to all your shows are conspiracies and mysteries. Can you think of one or two that you personally consider, think about, obsess about a little bit to go, that really is quite something?
1: Well, I know the one that everybody thinks about, and I don't think we're ever going to get an answer to this because it is a closely guarded secret. What kind of hair products does Giorgio Tsoukalos use? We're never going to find that answer.
2: That's a very good question.
1: But other than that, you and I have discussed the moon. I am kind of obsessed with the mystery that is the moon, as well as the Egyptian pyramids. I find those to be fascinating. I was doing a little bit of research today before we got on the phone here, and the pyramids were built before the like 1,000 years before the invention of the wheel. How could they possibly build these structures, and why? And in the specific location that they are, it baffles the mind. It truly does.
2: There's no way that the official story built those pyramids. There's no way that the people at that moment in time built those pyramids. And the tragedy is the head of the Egyptian antiquities, Ziggy Hawass, refuses to let it be examined properly.
1: Yeah. And there's hidden voids in there. There are no mummies inside. What happened to them, even if they were there, because there are missing royal mummies, and just the mathematical possibility. I'm just looking at something today that is one of the pyramids is aligned almost exactly to true north, within 3/60ths of a single degree. I mean, and I know we talked about the Great Pyramid of Giza being the longitude of the speed of light in meters per second. These are not coincidences. This had to be planned out, and who did it and why?
2: You mentioned about the void above the Grand Gallery, which was discovered, I don't know, about 10 years ago by a Japanese research team. Okay, there's the void. It was discovered. It was shown on your show. It's been shown in many places. And then Hawass won't let anybody drill into it to find out what's in there.
1: Do you think he knows and just doesn't want to let the world know? Or is he just trying to protect something that, because he's just one of those anxious people that is afraid of what they might discover?
2: Robert Clotworthy and I are talking about the ancient pyramids, the Egyptian pyramids, and other mysteries that intrigue him as the narrator of the voice of Ancient Aliens. What I believe about Hawass is part of him is tied to the scientific archaeological community, where mm-hmm. it's a very big deal to legitimately discover things. And what I believe is that he personally is exploring that void. He personally is exploring all the other things that intrigue us. And when he can come up with the answer and he has the evidence, he will then announce the answer. And then he will get credit as the discovering archaeologist. Yes, and there are other things I believe he certainly does know that may contradict the timeline, and he's not revealing those.
1: I can't disagree with you.
2: Yeah, I think,
1: I like to know. The deal.
2: I think that's the deal with him. The funniest scene I've ever seen with him was on your show. It was on Ancient Aliens.
1: Uh-huh.
2: And he was going through the pyramid, and he was explaining to us how they were built by his people. They were built by his people, and at one point, he puts two hands on one of the boulders deep inside the pyramid, puts two hands on one of the boulders, and he says, "I like to feel this because I feel my ancestors were right here in this very spot." I'm like, "That's your science? That you can feel your ancestors through the granite? Oh, my God."
1: Yeah, the stone that was placed there 4,500 years ago.
2: Right. I feel my ancestors. They were right here. Okay. What other mysteries intrigue you, sir?
1: Well, sir, we'll talk a little bit more about the moon, because I did a little bit more research on that today. And every time I open up something on the internet, I get blown away by new information about the moon, that the craters that are there, they're convex as opposed to concave, which leads you to believe that the moon has a hard shell. That's kind of like, that's why these things are bouncing off of it, so to speak, that the dust that's on the moon is not really connected to the rocks that they're discovering there.
2: So it's like a set.
1: Yeah. Oh, that's another thing that the dust appears like it was purposely put there, that it's not wasn't part of the moon, but they decided to, like you said, dress the set with something.
2: I also had that feeling about the pyramids. My feeling about the pyramids was, there was never shiny limestone on it. It either wasn't finished, or as you suggested, some people have said, no, it was actually left that way to look older than it is.
1: Yes, yes. I have a good friend of mine who's an expert on stone who went to the pyramids, and that was his impression, because it's so specifically made. The cuts are so perfect between each of the stones that you would think, why is the outside look so distressed or rustic, however you want to put it? That has to be by intent, because they could have made it super, super clean looking on the outside, as clean as all the miter joints are.
2: It's amazing. Oh, and I have to ask about this. What's going on at Oak Island? What's going on in Oak Island? You're also the narrator of The Curse of Oak Island Gold.
1: Yes. Well, I haven't started recording episodes. They are up there working. And I was thinking about some of the mysteries that are associated with The Curse of Oak Island. And I guess the one that surprises me the most is these booby traps that they've discovered, that you dig down and then all of a sudden it gets flooded with seawater. And that doesn't happen just naturally. It was constructed. It was designed that way. And it's a mystery as to, well, how it was done. I think why it was done was to protect something that's down there.
2: To go through those booby traps that we've seen on your show, those are complicated booby traps with very heavy stones at a perceptible depth that's like, whoa, that's pretty far down, fighting against seawater.
1: Yeah.
2: Therefore, it was either an amusement park or there's something very valuable down there.
1: Well, it was certainly designed. This wasn't naturally formed. So when you start thinking, okay, this is by design, why would you design it this way?
2: Right.
1: It's not like a family was on vacation, decided to spend the summer there, and let's build a couple of booby traps. that seawater, that, you know, people dig down, they're going to get inundated with seawater. That doesn't make any sense at all. But, you know, the guys up there, Rick and Marty, are committed to finding some answers here. And I'm pulling for them. I'm right there with them. And I think that, you know, what, 2+ million people who watch it each and every week are pulling for them as well.
2: You narrate the two biggest shows on the History Channel. You're the guy.
1: Yeah. And yeah. Curse of Oak Island, I think, as of a couple of years ago in an article in Hollywood Reporter, was the number one show on cable television, if you exclude sports and news. Number one.
2: Yes, it is the number one show on cable, yeah. If you exclude ESPN. Always a pesky entry, ESPN. Just when you think you see a trend on cable, there's a damn ESPN. Listen to this, Robert Clotworthy. Listen to this, and let me know your thoughts on this particular episode of Ancient Aliens.
0: As with animal mutilations and crop circles, Linda immersed herself in the abduction phenomenon, and it led to a major revelation.
3: I've interviewed now more than 3,000 people in the abduction syndrome. Right from the beginning, I was confused about the various physical descriptions. The standing up reptiles, the standing up grays, and the Nordic blondes. We have tall whites, 10 to 12 feet tall. That's biblical. Those are like the giants.
4: The cases that Linda looked into allowed us to tell a much deeper, richer story about multiple races, different agendas, and programs that are going on. The idea that humanity may be the subject of some extraterrestrial program of some sort.
2: When you saw that episode, and when you've thought about it since, do you have any impressions, any ideas?
1: Yeah, I think that was last season when we did the one of the biographies of Linda Moulton Howe, and it's great to hear Nick Pope on there as well. Linda is amazing. She is incredible. She is so articulate. She never stumbles over her words. She's able to access information immediately. It's like she has this amazing photographic memory. And, you know, Nick is incredibly credible. You know, I spoke with Nick many, many times about some of these things, and he started out as a skeptic,
2: right?
1: And as he discovered more and more evidence, he changed his opinion about a lot of these things.
2: And how about you? Have you changed your opinion about a lot of these things?
1: You have to. It's. You know, when you're around it as much as I have for as long as I have, and have had the personal relationship that I have with so many of the theorists and the producers and writers of the show, and have had so many people who watch the show contact me. In fact, I just did a Zoom meeting with a group in Dallas of from MUFON, who were, you know, telling me all kinds of interesting things that they have discovered. You know, for example, like the Ben Rich, who was the head of Skunk Works, who basically said in an interview, I believe with George Knapp is what they were telling me, that we are 70 years ahead of the technology that you and I are exposed to. That's how far ahead the technology we do have. That basically, not only could we return E.T., but we could come back if we wanted to. That's the kind of technology and ability that we have. So when you start thinking about this, it's, you know, let's say 90% of it, 95%, 99% of it is nonsense. All it is, all you need is one thing to be right once, and that upsets the apple cart. So, yeah, you know, and I've had friends who have had personal experiences that are not looking for anything other than just to tell the truth. And you can't deny it.
2: What was the reason as to why there's 70 years ahead of the technology that has been released? Why hasn't it been released?
1: Well, you know, I would imagine that part of it is it's power. I would imagine it's a lot of it is power. If you've got that kind of technology at your disposal, you don't just let humanity. Think about where we were at 70 years ago.
2: Right.
1: You know, the 1950s. If all of a sudden the 1950s, somebody hands you a cell phone, and you're able to communicate with anybody on the planet from your wrist,
2: right.
1: That's pretty shocking.
2: Right.
1: You know, so I think they kind of slowly roll out a little bit of this to kind of keep us, you know, we know that technology is going to advance. We know that we're getting better at stuff, but I just think that it's a power play to a certain extent.
2: I think you're right. This is Robert Clotworthy. We're speaking with Robert, the narrator of Ancient Aliens, a great friend of the show. Robert, I hope you have a spectacular weekend, and I thank you very much for your time tonight. Robert Clotworthy, the voice of Ancient Aliens. Let's see, it's 40 minutes past the hour. We're on WGN in Chicago, and we're here.

0: Island Gold.
1: Yeah.
0: The number one and two shows on the... but what he told me about his career that was, to me, the most interesting thing, he never did radio. He never did anything but narrations. Since he was like six, he would read stories out loud. He always liked to read stories out loud. That's why he's a gifted storyteller. It's all he's ever done.
1: Isn't it great to know what you want to do with yourself from so early on? I think a lot of people struggle with that, but the successful people, I think, such people like yourself, have always known what they wanted to do.
0: Yes, because it's a great gift. When you go through the turbulence of being a teenager, going into school, getting out of college, and, gee, what are you going to do? What are you going to do? It is much easier if you can answer that question 1, 2, 3. I saw, and I'm sure you did too, I had friends. I saw people in school who couldn't answer that questions. And they really struggled. They hated college. They hated school. They hated this. Because they didn't have a goal.
1: Yeah.
0: Now, what was your goal exactly? Was it to be on this show and reviewing movies?
1: Well, clearly, it was that.
0: Exactly.
1: Although I didn't, from 10 years, it's only been 10 years that I've known your dulcet tones on the radio stations of the networks that crisscross this great nation. So, I was fascinated by radio announcers. I think I would listen to old radio shows growing up because some FM stations would like take one night overnight where they would play Inner Sanctum or other old scary radio shows, X-1. And I was fascinated by the voices because they really painted word pictures and they spoke so beautifully. I'd talk to my friends and they were slurring out of the side of their mouth. There were no round tones or beautiful diction. And I thought, hey, this is a language. Let's use it. Let's learn it. Then, of course, when I try to do it, I suddenly get a hairball. But that being said, I was fascinated by it, and I wanted to do that. Not necessarily tell stories with radio, but just be the gasket from nothing to something. I like to set the stage for people and then, you know, not be the thing, but be the setup to the thing so they could enjoy it more.
0: It's fascinating. Us humans are fascinating. What you just said as something you wanted to do and wanted to be is a unique aspiration. I've never heard anybody else express it, and I know how important it is to be the person who can take you from this big idea to this big idea, to take you from this to this big stage, to be that person that makes those connections. Who would have ever thought that that was an actual career? And I'm being very careful here. I'm not making fun. I respect that. Like, whoa. To know that is quite something there, Mateus.
1: Well, I think it's so important because you really can create anticipation. You set the stage, literally and sometimes figuratively, for people to like what they're going to enjoy. Or it's a form of conditioning in a way. You tell them before the show, you're going to have a great time. You tell them at intermission, are you having a great time? At the end, didn't you have a great time? And you've created this environment for people to have a great time. They go home arm in arm. Boy, that was a great time. It's all in how it's presented. You don't just merely offer something. You present it to them. You do it carefully and with intent and with kindness and with a little bit of flair, but not so much that you draw attention to yourself, because then you're taking away from the thing you're presenting. They're there to see that, not you. So you just want to introduce them to that in a wonderful way to take them from their daily lives and normal experience to something that will elevate them, hopefully.
0: An entertainment concierge.
1: There you go. Well, thank you, Walter.
0: Where do you do this? How do you do this?
1: Well, in the case of when I was on radio with vintage music, I used to be a disc jockey. I played jazz in the 20s and 30s on one station. I would tell a little story about the band leader or some of the musicians or the composer. Those kind of things that radio disc jockeys have always done, you know. Did you know this story about this artist who did this? And suddenly, this record is no longer the fun dance record or the fun pop tune. It suddenly has a personal story, and you connect to the humanity of it. And I think once you remind people of the human element, whether it's me talking about a new movie on this show, as we do often, or we're talking about some actor who appears in it, or a musician or a composer, another skilled discipline, suddenly you have an aspect of this person that makes you think about and perhaps appreciate more of the thing that they're doing.
0: Mateus Boom Boom in Hollywood is our representative in Los Angeles, in Hollywood, keeps us up to date.

0: update on all things entertainment, movie offerings, considering whether or not you're going to go to one this weekend. Mateus, what reports do you have for us from the film industry?
1: Well, we've got some box office here. As expected, The Odyssey, which is Christopher Nolan's big epic, which is in multiple formats depending on where you see it. Ultimately, of course, it's the story, Homer's great poem of The Odyssey, and its newest incarnation cinematically. It's been done many times over the years. And at just over 3 hours, it is doing tremendous box office at $182 million since it opened. It's only been out about a week. Moana, the Disney remake, is now in the second place with $90 million. Toy Story 5 is in the third slot with $437 million since it opened. And a movie I hadn't seen until this week, Minions and Monsters, is in fourth place. It's done $144 million in a couple of weeks. And what's really interesting about this movie, and I particularly enjoyed it, and I normally don't go to kids' movies. Once in a while I do, primarily because they're more entertaining than adult films, which have so much doom and gloom. The kids' movies are fun. So if it can appeal to adults and to kids at the same time on multiple levels, I think it's a successful movie. And I think this does that. And especially for movie buffs, Walter, because Minions and Monsters is the story of the Minions. They go back to 20s Hollywood and they want to make a movie. And so there's a lot of homages to classic Hollywood, little scenes from Citizen Kane done by the Minions, or Modern Times with Charlie Chaplin when he gets caught in the machinery of the factory. All of these little tributes to Hollywood, and they're great fun with some terrific voices in there, too, that add a lot of fun, including George Lucas playing himself. Christoph Waltz plays a director. Allison Janney, I just love her. Of course, we love her in The Help. Pierre Coffin, Jeff Bridges, Jesse Eisenberg, Zoe Deutsch, with their cute dimples. You don't hear them, but you can imagine them. And Bobby Moynihan, who everyone loved in Saturday Night Live. So a lot of fun voices bringing to life the Minions. And the Minions are somewhat subversive, Walter, because, you know, they speak in these sort of mixture of Spanish, Italian, and the phrasing and the way they speak is really quite naughty. And so it's fun for the adults. And if you understand those languages, they occasionally throw in a word from one and or two, mixing all these languages together. It's a lot of fun. Keeps your brain agile as you're watching, and the kids are just looking at it, of course, on a different level. That's Minions and Monsters in theaters now for a couple of weeks.
0: Now, there's drama on the screen, but there's also great drama on our phones. Mateus Boom Boom in Hollywood. Mateus, the last time he was on the air, Stephen Baldwin called, as in Billy Baldwin's brother, as in, what's the other Baldwin?
1: Alec, of course.
0: Oh, yeah, Alec Baldwin. Stephen Baldwin called in. We didn't know he was going to call in. You didn't know he was going to call in. And we put him on hold. And then, you know, the show goes on, and he hung up before we could get to him. But we did not decide not to pick up the phone from Stephen Baldwin. Are you kidding me? We would love to have Stephen Baldwin on, especially when our movie critic is on. And you claim you have no relationship with Stephen Baldwin. Is this right?
1: No, that's right. He followed me on Facebook. His official page followed me on Facebook. And he sent me a very nice note saying that you sound fabulous. That was his quote. But then he seemed to be a little frustrated. He couldn't get through any further. So if you're listening tonight in your lovely home in New York, give us a call to Walter Sterling anytime. He'd love to talk to you about your great career, your beautiful daughter, and your brothers, and the wonderful memories you made. He made a movie that I just love called Mrs. Parker and the Vicious Circle, which was about Dorothy Parker and the brilliant writers at the Algonquin Round Table. All of them were brilliant guys, and he did a wonderful part in that. And of course, he's been in lots of other movies that we've come to know and love over the years, and television. He's even doing a podcast series called One Bad Movie, which I think is pretty great, too. So he's got three pictures that are in production right now, one called Christmas Eve, Walking Miracle, and Go West. So hopefully we'll see more from Stephen Baldwin soon.
0: Well, we have many mysteries to discuss with Stephen Baldwin, many mysteries, and I look forward to that. Stephen, you call in anytime. We'll let you shamelessly promote your movies, shamelessly promote your projects. We will push out much lesser stars just to have Stephen Baldwin on. No kidding. And yes, you're in New York, so you're listening on WABC. Well, terrific. All right. Do you have any other reports there for us, Mateus?
1: No, that's it for this week. We've got more movies coming out next week, and we'll
2: The voice of ancient aliens on the other side of midnight.
0: All right, Walter.
1: You see what he did with Side? It was just so great. Sorry, Walter. I didn't mean
0: what
1: to
0: did
1: take
0: he,
1: that away.
0: Say, what'd he do? What?
1: Well, he just takes Side and makes it such a delicious, robust, exciting, intriguing word. You know, you think of Side, you think side of beef or
2: I'm
1: a
2: Robert
1: location.
2: Clotworthy, the voice of ancient aliens on the other side of midnight.
0: You're right. You're
1: it
0: right.
1: It makes it sexy.
0: You're right. The word side suddenly becomes desirable.
1: That's right. Well, thank you,
0: all
1: Walter.
0: Right, Mateus, thanks very much for being our friend. Thanks for your great contributions. Thank you for contributing to the mystery of the success of this show. Walter Sterling, Other Side of Midnight, Red Apple Audio Networks.
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0: Hey, Walter, on tonight's episode of Confessions of a Retired Detective, a rookie NYPD cop has been suspended after his brother, a community activist who has spoken out against gun violence, and Brush Shoulder, with former Vice President Kamala Harris and the Reverend Al Sharpton, was shot to death in the family's Harlem home under mysterious circumstances. Shortly after 1:30 a.m. on July 18th, NYPD officers responded to 911 calls reporting a shooting in the apartment on Frederick Douglass Boulevard in Harlem. When officers entered the apartment, they found Mr. Diallo, who had a gunshot wound to the right eye, and his brother, an NYPD off-duty police officer. Mr. Diallo was pronounced dead at the scene, and officers recovered a firearm at the scene. An official with Attorney General's office said Diallo's brother, an NYPD officer, was with the victim when police arrived at the apartment. Members of the NYPD's Force Investigations Division were looking into the possibility that the fatal shooting was accidental, according to police sources. As of yet, no one has been charged in Mr. Diallo's death. Diallo's brother has been suspended from the NYPD as the investigation is under investigation. Whenever there is a violent or suspicious death at a location, everybody inside is going to be looked at as a suspect. It's not like there was an 80-year-old woman who died in her sleep with her family around. This is a young man in the prime of his life, and he sustained a gunshot wound to his eye. So the possibilities are, A, he was playing around with the gun, didn't know how it worked, or committed suicide, which is unusual for someone to point a gun in their eye and pull the trigger. B, someone in the house who didn't know what they were doing or believed the gun to be unloaded, pointed it, pulled the trigger not realizing it was loaded, and killed the victim. Or three, there was an argument or a dispute in that house, words were exchanged, someone lost their mind, took the gun, pointed at this guy's face, and pulled the trigger. One of three scenarios. The first thing they should have done is, when responding officers came, was separate everybody in that apartment, after getting their pedigree information and quick statements, bring them down to the station house and do a gunshot residue test or GSR test. That's going to determine if there's gunpowder residue on their clothes, on their hands. That's going to give you a clue as to who's telling the truth and who's not. Now, the story says that the off-duty cop, the victim's brother, was suspended. I don't know if they got that right or wrong. Suspended is a lot different than modified assignment. Modified assignment is they take your gun and shield, you're still being paid, and they're going to keep an eye on you. Suspended is they cut you loose for now. So there's going to be a thorough investigation with this, and they're going to get to the bottom of it. So for more behind-the-scenes NYPD stories, be sure to check out my new book, NYPD, Behind the Blue Wall of Silence, available on Amazon. I'm retired detective turned author Vic Ferrari with Walter Sterling on the other side of midnight.
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2: You know, I shouldn't take you behind the scenes like this, but I'm listening to Vic Ferrari, a tremendous contributor to this show and a terrific cop. And the goal was to have him talk like he was in a cop bar. But I heard something else. He got a new microphone. He sounded really good. I think that means I need a new microphone. All right, coming up, you and I are going to talk about the mystery of the ringing rocks and the pizza guy who went into a house to deliver a pizza and came out without any money and without ever seeing the customer in the house again. More about the animal abductions and the superpowers of you and me, of isolators, plus the most evil car in America. One car has been responsible for, I can't tell you, the most evil car in America and the mudslides. The mudslides which destroyed entire cities, and then history was erased. The facts around it erased. Cities built over those cities. Everything done possible to make it forgotten. Yes. And the biggest mystery of our time, the mystery of this week, what the hell was the deal with that smoke from Canada? We solved it on the other side of midnight. We did the homework. We did the research to solve the mystery of the smoke from Canada. It wasn't wood, and it wasn't a chemical fire. It was both. It was both. Walter Sterling with you. The Other Side of Midnight from the Red Apple Audio Networks.
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6: I'm Brandon Eisen. President Trump has now imposed new tariffs of 10 to 12.5% on 60 trading partners as previously held 10% U.S. tariffs expired. The tariffs impact countries in Southeast Asia, Middle and South America, along with Japan, South Korea, Taiwan, China, Mexico, and Canada over allegations of lax enforcement of forced labor bans. Many countries in the European Union are also impacted, EU Foreign Policy Chief Kaja Kallas pushing back against the administration's narrative.
7: What I've heard also the argumentation behind that it's forced labor. But you can't say that for European Union.
6: The new duties cover 99.4% of all U.S. imports, but many goods are exempt, such as oil and gas, fertilizer, and certain food items. Protesters marched through the streets of Madison, Wisconsin, demanding justice for Corey Ruiz, who was fatally shot by police there on Wednesday. Bystander video shows Ruiz being tased and restrained by multiple officers before he was shot, footage that has fueled widespread outrage and calls for accountability. None of the officers involved were wearing body cameras. The chief of police said Ruiz had been suspected of breaking into parked cars and had pulled out a large knife during his altercation with officers. The number of cyclosporiasis cases in Michigan have risen again to more than 7,600 as health officials continue to track a parasite that can cause nausea and diarrhea when contaminated food is eaten. Michigan's outbreak is far outpacing every other state in the nation. The U.S. launched another round of strikes on Iran as clashes continue to escalate over shipping routes. Meanwhile, the House has passed another War Powers Resolution, directing President Trump to end the conflict. Senator Chris Van Hollen of Maryland says he would like to see the U.S. armed forces removed from Iran.
8: The framers of our Constitution deliberately vested the power to declare war in Congress because they understood the enormous consequences of sending Americans into harm's way. So if our Republican colleagues have the strength of their convictions, they should bring an authorization to use military force in Iran to this floor. We've not seen that.
6: The resolution passed largely along party lines for Republicans split from the party to vote in favor. The United Nations held a briefing on the situation in the Middle East. UN Secretary General Antonio Guterres.
9: The region is being pulled into an ever-widening circle of confrontation. One crisis feeds another, one escalation triggers the next. There is no military solution to the conflict. Fighting must stop everywhere in the region. And international navigational rights and freedoms in and around the Strait of Hormuz and Bab el-Mandeb must be fully restored.
6: A trio of U.S. airports prepare to trade federal screeners for private ones, and the union representing tens of thousands of TSA workers is now fighting it. Those airports are in Tampa, Des Moines, and Charleston. This is the Worldwide News Network.
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10: The family of U.S. Army Sergeant Angel Rompersad, killed in Iranian strikes, will hold a community vigil on Monday. Sergeant Rompersad's family stood outside their home in Ozone Park, her aunt reflecting on the 28-year-old's life.
11: For 2 weeks, I sat by his side in the Lenox Hill ICU. I watched him suffer on life support.
10: Sergeant Rompersad immigrated from Trinidad at the age of two and went through the Queens public school system before attending CUNY colleges, enlisting at the age of 21. The Block Association is working with Queensborough President Donovan Richards to rename the block in her honor. The family says they're still waiting for her release to make final arrangements. Two stabbings on Manhattan's Upper West Side are now being investigated as potential hate crimes. NYPD Commissioner Jessica Tisch identified the suspect as 51-year-old Raul Morales, who allegedly approached and stabbed two people, seemingly unprovoked, in separate instances just minutes apart. Both of the victims are expected to survive. Victim and witness statements say Morales shouted pro-Islamic statements prior to both stabbings. The NYPD now looking into if the attacks can be considered hate crimes. An endangered sea turtle named Pancake was released at Coney Island after rehabilitation for hypothermia. Kids and onlookers cheered as Pancake entered the water with a satellite tracker attached for monitoring. The 11-pound turtle between 2 and 5 years old had washed up in Cape Cod last November and received treatment until now being released back into the wild. 77 WABC weather forecast. Expect mostly clear skies later on today and a high of 85. Scattered clouds returning toward the evening with a Friday into Saturday overnight low of 66. Clear skies continue tomorrow with temperatures hitting a high of 85. 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

0: Eddie Aragon, who lives in New Mexico, lives near Zorro Ranch, the epicenter of Jeffrey Epstein evil. Fascinated by his time with us last night, talking about Charlie Kirk's murder. My belief, based on my naive ballistics capabilities, was always there's no way one shot from far away did that. There's just no way that that guy, that kid, that far away could have had that clean a single shot. And then Eddie and I talked about that last night, and we came to a spiritual agreement. Now he has more information for us. Eddie Aragon, what's the name of your radio station in New Mexico?
1: It is the Kiva, AM 1600 KIVA. The show is The Rock of Talk. Good evening, Walter Sterling. Thanks for having me on.
0: I wanted to make sure we got that in first, because that's important to you, sir. Why don't you say it again, because it's radio.
1: The Rock of Talk, rockoftalk.com. And, yeah, it is a fabulous radio station, great lineup, and we'll talk more about that. You know, Walter, I got to tell you, from just moving around, you know, social media, and there's so much emotion, right, when it comes to any conspiracy theory out there. And we are nearly a year on Charlie Kirk's death, September 10th of last year. And things are becoming, even now, increasingly more confusing. As we move away, I think the emotion is actually getting more charged up. People are picking sides. And so I recently visited Utah Valley University in Orem, Utah. And there's something that's sort of happened with me lately on this as well, because it's a two-pronged system. There's the people who adamantly state that Charlie Kirk was killed by Tyler Robinson. And then there's everybody else. And this seems to be just a mount of information that's just increasing. And you and I cover just how incredibly ridiculous the testimony of Ryan Harpole as time increases. And he was the security director for Charlie Kirk's staff that was there. And there's just small items that are just coming out. And I think the most notable and upfront is the fact that all of his security team knew exactly what to do with him at the time. And that challenges our gut. You know, when you have an emotionally charged event that everybody watches and it happens in a crowd and things are chaotic and it moves so fast, these guys weren't chaotic. The cars were parked exactly as they knew what they were going to be doing. That's the problem that is rubbing everybody on the other side of this the wrong way. And as people are prying and reevaluating cell phone video that other people might have, reports, and now just last week, why this is just so hot to the touch in Utah and really across the country and throughout the conservative sphere, because this is separating people on the conservative side of things. Like, where are you? No doubt Charlie Kirk was a great patriot. No doubt that Charlie Kirk had a huge impact on the 2024 election. In fact, he was credited on many a front for bringing home Arizona, which Trump failed to do in 2020. He is an impactful, influential, even to this day, nearly 365 days after his death. And I got to tell you, given with the elections coming this year and all the rest of the sordid things that are out there, the Charlie Kirk story is just incredibly compelling. And that's where you and I agree. Definitely not a bullet from Tyler Robinson. But this group, his security team, moved within 18 seconds to cart him off.
0: Well, let me ask you a quick question about that.
1: Sure.
0: Right. Let me just ask you a quick question about that and about security teams. Security teams, in my impression, and maybe all wrong, it may be just from TV, my impression, security teams are trained to be cool as could possibly be in the light of crisis. They are trained to not jump around, not dance around. They're trained to be focused and calm and handle it. Could that be the situation?
1: It is, with every passing day, less and less the situation. And it all has to do with the ballistic anomalies that are there. It has to do with, you know, that we refer to as Tyler Robinson. It has a lot to do with some of the background information. And then you start to focus with the actual testimony of Brian Harpole, which we visited last night. There's no way that he could have coordinated. And you and I were laughing at the very end because, yeah, he was running in there with scissors into the ER with Tampanogos, I think is the name of the hospital, which I visited. And there's no way that these items could have taken place there, okay? So as we kind of unravel this stuff, it just seemed overly coordinated. Even for that chaotic an event, in 18 seconds to be in, out, on their way. And the SUV that that Charlie Kirk was carried out in, that was sold. That was gone within a week. The site where Charlie Kirk was shot was covered in pavement within 5 days, right? It's very strange. And there was, of course, premonitions from Charlie himself talking specifically. I mean, Kirk anticipated his own death. According to one account on all of this, he said, three people told me off the record that the very day before Charlie Kirk had died, he expressed that he thought that he was going to be killed. He told the people, I think they're going to kill me. I mean, you don't just have that unless you have some reason to do so. And Charlie was certainly along a lot of stress. Now, I want to talk about for a moment because, Walter, this story is going to continue to expand between now and September 10th.
0: Ahead. Let me just do my radio job. This is Eddie Aragon, who's a broadcaster out of New Mexico, lives near the Epstein Ranch. He is the focus of study for many key mysteries and conspiracy theories that we are dealing with today and tonight. And as he is talking, as he is sharing his information, you may have a gut reaction or a question. And I'd like you to pick up the phone and call it. Well, you don't pick up the phone anymore. You do. Take it out of your pocket and dial 800-848-9222 to talk with Eddie Aragon about the conspiracy theories and the mysteries that he's sharing with us. One other question. These security teams and the ability to cover things up, pour concrete, get rid of cars, who's paying for that?
1: Good question. And a lot of the alleged fingers are pointing to Charlie Kirk's relationship and his viewpoints on Israel. Other people have picked this up. And, you know, apparently there's no way to corroborate this, but this has come from multiple sources. Charlie Kirk himself reportedly turned down a $120 million massive offer to restructure and retool Turning Point USA. Right. And he was navigating that pressure because he was having the wrong. He went on Megyn Kelly's show, and she is the former Fox person who has a podcast, whatever. And he was talking about how he was being character assassinated. 8 days before his death, he had appointed this guy named Justin Stripe to conduct a Doge-like, the Elon Musk Doge-like audit of Turning Point USA. And that was halted immediately after his death, as soon as Erica Kirk was named CEO, right after that. And then we've got money that's being funneled to short-lived consulting firms behind that. Then, of course, you have a contract with the government that's involved. And Bibi Netanyahu's direct comment on, Charlie Kirk's death almost immediately. And then there's people pulling SIM cards from the site, removing camera SIM cards within 5 minutes that were of cameras that are standing right there. There's so much stuff. Every one of those is another piece of this puzzle. And this, with these internet sleuths and all these people, they are just picking this stuff apart. And as you and I have both rested on, because there's no way that it could have happened, the microphone explosive device, right? That is one of the reasons it's been alleged that they repaved the concrete, because it wasn't a controlled explosive. It was controlled because it was small, and a lot of people are relating that controlled explosive to the similar type of explosive that Israel and Mossad was so quickly able to go ahead and explode amongst all those beepers against Hezbollah that were getting purchased out of a sort of a shadow company that they had established in, I believe, the Netherlands. Now, I kind of want to just talk for a moment, because we talked about the response team. And there have been other people who have been involved in, responses. And then, of course, there's the ER nurse I spoke about last night. Now, immediately following Charlie Kirk, there was testimony that came out from them. And the guy, Brian Harple, says he shoved his hand into the wound to stop the bleeding. There was people who could have addressed this on site. There was actual medical personnel who could do it. Shoving your hand into his wound and claiming that with a straight face and then saying you're holding guard, all that is not medical service, right? The critique of the professional first aid on site was like, oh, they didn't exist, they weren't there, nobody's there. No, they didn't need to cart him off. So this hospital narrative that is just doesn't hold any water, you start to look at people who are on the same caliber as Ryan Harple. And there was this Navy SEAL who talked about what had happened there, as shady off the bat, stated that the movement of Charlie Kirk's shirt was an explosion. This was not a gunshot. And this guy stated that he had killed multiple people because he was a SEAL. A speaker also in all of this observed that the priority, not just because of SIM cards, not because getting the victim directly off, but the massive amount of cleanup that was done and the massive amount of stories that happened, which were surrounding this emotive, chaotic event at the time, really has all of us, as we're starting to start to sift this through right now, there are pieces, everything from the financial, everything from the ER response, everything to what happened. Was that really Charlie Kirk in that coffin? Every single thing is getting picked apart.
0: Right. Let's go to that. Let's go to that. Eddie Aragon, New Mexico broadcaster, wired to most conspiracy theories, wired to most mysteries.
1: Mm-hmm.
0: One of the things that I saw that I went, whoa, everything about him being put in that coffin and that coffin traveling seemed very strange to me. What is it that I saw that was a mystery, Eddie? What was weird?
1: The hands, not getting a full glimpse, obviously, because we have talked, of course, of Jeffrey Epstein coming out on August the 10th of 2019. And how often do you see someone, you know, being paraded about and coming out? This seems to be happening more and more where there's evidence. And I think this goes back to the fact that we never saw anything. Is Osama bin Laden actually dead?
0: Yeah, that was disturbing.
1: Hold on one sec.
0: I want to give Midnight Misfits a chance to say hello to you and ask you questions. The number is 800-848-9222, 800-848-9222. The mystery to me about Jeffrey Epstein being carted out of jail. Never in my life have I ever seen anybody, any dead body, taken out of a jail exposed. Their faces are covered up as a minimal courtesy, but it's usually much more than that, a full blanket, a medical blanket. Never did I see anybody taken out of jail with a full face. I'm like, okay, they're trying to prove to us that he's dead. And the same thing with poor Charlie Kirk. I mean, what the hell was that all about? It was a very strange way to handle the body, Eddie.
1: See a formulaic approach to a large event that everybody witnesses or is aware of, and you start to kind of like find the pattern. So then, of course, the conspiracy world comes out and forced to try to unravel all of that. It's just like a mass scale scavenger hunt when you put this much fodder in it, and it just on the daily, it just keeps coming out more. And really what you have to start looking at, this is where it gets even more interesting, in my opinion, is you still don't know what the motive of all of this was to take out Charlie Kirk. We don't actually have he wanted to prove something to his transgender lover.
0: Yeah.
1: This was tied to Kirk's views on transgender issues.
0: Right.
1: There's almost nothing here that talks about that. And how many instances do you see Charlie Kirk interfacing with people who are, I don't know how to identify all of them or reference all of them without being,
0: all right.
1: I don't want to be respectful.
0: Got it.
1: You know how it goes.
0: Got it. Stand by, hold on, but I want you to picture this, because you know about scams and you know about spam. I want you to picture this. Your phone buzzes. It's your kid's number, and it's your kid's voice. You have teenage kids, and your kid's panicked, and he's saying that he's been in an accident and needs money wired to him right now. He needs you to move heaven and earth, and you do it for him because it's your kid, and that's exactly what the scammer is counting on. 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
3: September 15th, 1950. U.S. Marines make a surprise amphibious landing at the strategic port of Incheon on the west coast of Korea, about 100 miles south of the 38th parallel and 25 miles from Seoul. Making the landing at Incheon was considered too risky, but Supreme Commander Douglas MacArthur insisted on carrying out the bold move. 260 naval ships supported the landing, and several days of bombardment from those ships helped loosen North Korean defenses beforehand. MacArthur famously said that the U.S. Marines never fought better than they did on the first day of the battle. Thanks to the successful landing, the American-led U.N. force was able to break North Korean supply lines and push inland to recapture Seoul, the South Korean capital that had fallen to the communists, in June. It turned the tide of the Korean War, but not enough to end it. That didn't happen until an armistice was signed in July 1953.
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2: Now, Eddie Aragon, you're a very difficult guest because as a professional broadcaster, my goal is to slip in and out of the conversation effortlessly to make it sound like everything is well planned. But because of the way you speak, which is compelling and energetic, way out of character for most talk radio, I had trouble getting a smooth way in and out. I didn't mean to like yell at you and say stop. It was the only way I could get your attention so I could talk about Incogni.
3: I love you. I think that was a great transition, and your segues are always perfect, and you're a master storyteller. I got to tell you, I enjoy listening to the first hour, second hour, third hour. You are what I listen to. I wanted to speak to a couple of things that are really, I think we can sort of, you know, wrap and then expand, because for the next 45 days, this is what we are going to be focused on, essentially. You know, it's actually about 45 days is what we're looking at. And, you know, it's sort of a slow news cycle right now. People are going to be paying attention to this. And a lot of this has to do between wars with conservatives. And, you know, I would urge every conservative host at their own peril to not take a position unless they are willing to go ahead and sacrifice something. There is this mad, they're going to sacrifice audience. They're going to sacrifice legitimacy. They're going to sacrifice a number of things. And Ben Shapiro had an 18-second quip where – this is hilarious, Walter. I can't even believe I'm going to repeat this. This is so – for supposedly how incredibly intelligent a man like Ben Shapiro is, he goes on and gives an explanation which is as wacky and crazy as what Brian Harpole says about the ER, which is that people with Charlie Kirk's security team – we're keeping Ben Shapiro up to date, and Ben Shapiro knew what was going on the entire time that all 13 minutes as I drove that place from Utah Valley University to Bayongo's hospital. We're talking to Ben Shapiro's team. What? That is the most insane thing I've ever heard in my entire life. And he's saying that. He is paying the price in audience. He's paying the price in legitimacy. He has lost his way by participating in that, and he is a perfect case in point. Now, there is these other things that have been stated about Kirk was asking questions about Epstein. Charlie Kirk was talking about Epstein at the very same time that he was taken out, and apparently he received a phone call, allegedly, from Donald Trump, President Trump, telling him to stop asking about this. What? Like, you want to start making some crazy parallels? Like, you start asking questions, you start talking about, you know, we think about what happened, unfortunately, in Pennsylvania, you know, a year before, nicking the ear and all these. People say, we still don't know what's happening with that. There's so much doubt that's being cast on all of this stuff that it's absolutely crazy. And so now you have these cover-up and you have the financial motives. And Turning Point USA has a lot of suspicious activities by affiliated individuals, all right, in all of this. September 2nd, but that was, again, 8 days before the assassination. There was a memo announcing that they were going to do that whole audit, DOJ audit, as I told you. And then there was an independent analysis of the 501c3 of the financials, because this is all published. It's all out there. A company called Lion Rock Ventures, Cloverstone, and GSM Strategies shared one director, Erica Kirk's best friend, Stacey Sheridan. This is why everyone's pointing the finger at Erica Kirk. She was involved.
2: Yeah, she was not involved. There's no way in hell.
3: Okay, but you can say that. I'm just saying this is allegedly.
2: I can say that because I'm a real talk show host, as you are.
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4: I'm Robert Cromworthy, the voice of ancient aliens on the other side of midnight.
2: Thanks, Eddie Aragon. Thanks very much for being on the show tonight. This is The Other Side of Midnight from the Red Apple Audio Networks, and you and I are heard in Chicagoland on the great WGN. Did you hear how he said that? No, go ahead, play that. Go ahead, play it, play it. Can you play
5: more
2: it?
5: Talking every night. Walter Sterling, the other side of midnight.
2: A couple weeks ago, a couple days ago, we had on a guest named Richard Syatt. And Richard Syatt wrote a book. And it was a book about rock and roll and the history of rock and roll, which is always fascinating to those of us of a certain age and a certain demeanor and of a certain male hair count and who enjoy Propecia as a casual snack. The smell of Rogaine in the air. And Richard Syatt said in our conversation something that blew me away. And I'm like, whoa, this is not what I expected. And it's very, this is a great mystery. And there must have been a conspiracy to cover this up. I always felt in my gut, and maybe you did too, that the day the music died, Buddy Holly, plane crash, Ritchie Valens, plane crash, the Big Bopper, plane crash, I always thought there was something mysterious about that plane crash. It didn't make a lot of sense, especially since some other people were supposed to take the plane, thought about taking the plane, and instead took a bus. All of that makes me go, whoa, whoa. Now, it was Iowa in the winter. If you're driving an 18-wheeler, Iowa in the winter is about as hostile a place as you could ever imagine. Not to mention there's nothing there. Why do people live in Iowa, by the way? Corn? Do they like that much corn? Well, go to Jersey. You want corn, you go to Jersey. Any grocer knows that if you want good corn, you go to Jersey. Same thing with tomatoes. You go to Jersey. You don't go to Iowa. What's that? But there was that horrible plane crash in Iowa, and then Richard Syatt told us something about that plane crash the last time he was on. Is Richard there, my friends? Hello. Hey, Richard. Richard, well, yeah, I don't have that screen up. Now I do. Richard, start by being a good author. What's the name of that book I keep referring to?
6: It's called Tales from the Rock and Roll Twilight Zone.
2: An amazing book. Sum up for the Midnight Misfits about the story I just told. Tell them what the mystery was about that story, and then we'd like to hear from you about other mysteries and other conspiracies about rock and roll. Go ahead.
6: Right. So you're talking about one of the strangest mysteries in the Buddy Holly case, a gun that turned up at the crash site. And according to my research and my interview with Peggy Sue Guerin, who was Buddy Holly's muse, the inspiration for Peggy Sue, the song, and Peggy Sue Got Married, the farmer who owned the field where the plane crashed, his name was Albert Jewell. He found Buddy Holly's revolver buried in the snow after the crash, and reports later claimed that one chamber was empty. And almost immediately, the conspiracy theories took off. You know, had there been an altercation aboard that plane? Had Buddy shot the pilot? Had he shot the Big Bopper? And those questions only grew louder because the Big Bopper's body was found nearly 40 feet beyond the wreckage, far from where many expected him to be, because he was supposedly sitting in the back of the plane. How does the Big Bopper's body end up 40 feet in front of the crash site in a neighboring farmer's field, in fact, over a fence? Was he shot? Was he trying to crawl away to get help? Now, here's where the mystery meets the evidence. Peggy Sue Guerin told me Buddy routinely carried the gun because, well, touring musicians back then, they were paid in cash, and by the end of a tour, he could be carrying thousands of dollars. She believed it was simply for protection. Now, there's never been conclusive evidence the gun was fired on the aircraft or that it caused the crash. But when you combine the revolver, the unusual location of the Big Bopper's body, Peggy Sue's premonitions about that plane crash, the payola scandal, which was happening at the time, which we can talk about, and Buddy's growing independence from the music industry, you begin to understand why the day the music died has become, I'd say, one of rock and roll's greatest unsolved mysteries and one of its most enduring conspiracy stories.
2: Now, in your opinion, Richard Syatt, and I love strong and clear opinions, my friend, what is your conclusion about this mystery? There's been 70 years to think about it. What is your conclusion about this mystery? And nobody else in history has ever said the sentence, people didn't expect the Big Bopper's body to be there. No one else has ever said that sentence before. It was good to have it here. I can isolate that and turn it into a promo. Richard, what do you think was going on that plane? Here's a gun. Here's the biggest rock star of that moment, Buddy Holly. Here's the Big Bopper, Richie Valens. Whoa. What do you think was going on?
6: Well, the gun absolutely fueled the mystery. And people wondered if there'd been a struggle in the cockpit, whether Buddy had fired at the pilot or whether the Big Bopper had been shot. But after decades of investigation, there's no, again, credible evidence the revolver played any role in the crash. Peggy Sue Guerin told me, Buddy carried the gun again for one simple reason, protection. So the gun, it didn't solve the mystery, it became part of it. It created, you know, this enduring conspiracy theory. It never produced proof of a conspiracy. However, we do now know that Albert Jewell, who found that pistol in the field at the crash site, later told police that when he found the gun, he picked it up and just out of curiosity, I guess, to see if it was loaded, he fired it into the air. That's why we have the empty chamber. So the other interesting aspect of this is that nearly 50 years after, the Big Bopper's son, who was not born, his mother was pregnant at the time of the plane crash, and he was born several months later. He always wondered about that mystery, why the Big Bopper's body was found 40 feet in front of the plane wreckage when he was supposedly in the back seat. Had he been thrown all the way over the farmer's fence into the next farmer's field? Had he maybe managed to crawl away to get help? The body was exhumed in Beaumont, Texas. What's remarkable is the preservation of the body. The Big Bopper had this famous crew cut. He was a big hulk of a man. The body was in remarkable condition. The crew cut was still there. All the hair on his head was still there. The suit jacket, everything, the skin, everything was in remarkable condition. They performed a post-mortem or a examination of the body, and nearly every bone in the Big Bopper's body from head to toe was shattered. The conclusion was that he died instantly, and there were no bullet holes in the Big Bopper's body. The best that we can figure is that, and this may have potentially contributed to the plane crash, perhaps mid-flight, and it was a short flight, the Big Bopper decided that he was going to switch seats with Buddy Holly and climb from the back seat into the front seat. Is it possible that this big hulk of a man destabilized the plane as he was trying to change seats with Buddy Holly? That's one theory. If he was then now in the front seat, that might explain how his body was thrown clear of the wreckage 40 feet in front of everyone else.
2: Richard Syed wrote an incredible book about the Encyclopedia of Rock and Roll, which includes conspiracy theories that you and I have never heard before. Richard Syed, tell us the name of the book again.
6: Tales from the Rock and Roll Twilight Zone.
2: All right. I don't believe anything that was later said about the crash. I believe that was a revised historic timeline. I believe the timeline was changed because nobody wanted to reveal the truth, which is there probably was a gunshot in that plane. That would make a tremendous amount of sense. If you and I think about the tension of rock stars on tour, they're miserable. Now they're in a tiny plane, probably arguing over which hotel to stay at, where to land, who they're going to screw, whether or not they should charge this. There are 1,000 different things those three guys could have been arguing over. And then let me be a horrible person and point out the fact that there may have been racial divides in that cockpit. There are many reasons those guys might not have gotten along and could have gotten to the point of gunplay. It is possible, Richard Syed. Are there other mysteries in your book, other conspiracies we should explore?
6: Yes, but one final thought on Buddy Holly, and that is that Peggy Sue Guerin didn't necessarily believe there was a gunshot, but she did believe that there was sabotage. And I mentioned the payola scandal earlier. And that Buddy Holly was a maverick in the business. He had just fired his manager, Norman Petty, was going out on his own, had a run-in with Dick Clark, the host of American Bandstand, when he performed on his show in Philadelphia. The producer came to Buddy and said, "We want the check back. That's just how we do business here. I know we paid you, but now we want it back." And Buddy Holly basically told Dick Clark and his producers to go pound sand. So Buddy Holly immediately had a reputation as perhaps a troublemaker in this recording industry, which was the Wild West. It was run by gangsters and hoodlums.
2: And so Richard Syed, and then I'll shut up. Richard Syed, it is interesting that there were two Dick Clarks. There was the Dick Clark before the payola hearings in front of Congress, and there was the Dick Clark after the payola hearings. Because Dick Clark came about a millimeter away from being blown out of the business because he was as dirty as they come. Before the payola hearings, he owned publishing rights, he owned writer's credits, he owned labels, all of which he promoted on his show. And the minute he put any of that, and the minute he put a song on his show, it would climb up the chart, it would be pouring money in, and there he was collecting a writer's credit, a management credit, label credit, label ownership.

0: that the song had been stamped on Melody Lane Records. It was pirated. Coincidence? Well, or conspiracy. People can make up their own minds on that.
1: All right. Another story, please, sir.
0: Let's talk about Jimi Hendrix, who passed away September 18, 1970, in the basement apartment at the Samarkand Hotel in Notting Hill, London, a very posh area of London. He had just performed on the Isle of Wight Music Festival, and in Germany, those would be his last concerts. That night, he allegedly took some barbiturates to help him, sleep or whatever they use. I'm not sure about what barbiturates are used for, but he supposedly consumed 9 barbiturates and then was found the next morning unresponsive by his girlfriend, Monica Daneman, who promptly called an ambulance and then left the house. And when ambulance attendants arrived, there was no one there except Jimi Hendrix. They whisked him off to St. Mary Abbott's Hospital, where the attending physician, Dr. John Bannister, found Jimi Hendrix had aspirated on his own vomit and asphyxiated, possibly due to the barbiturate poisoning. However, he found an inordinate amount of red wine in Jimmy's hair, in his clothing, and in his lungs. Not his bloodstream, not his stomach, in his lungs. It is apparent to me that Jimi Hendrix was force-fed these barbiturates and then drowned in red wine in a technique that we now refer to as waterboarding. His manager, Mike Jeffrey, was a member of the British Intelligence Corps. He served in the Suez Crisis in 1956. He could kill a man quite handily if he wanted to. People were afraid of...
1: Yes? Hello?
0: James, yes, I'm here.
1: Oh, there was a cutoff there. We missed the last sentence. Probably a conspiracy to cut you off from talking about the British intelligence community. Go ahead.
0: Yes, Mike Jeffrey was a member of British intelligence.
1: Right.
0: He was Jimmy's manager, and Jimmy's road manager, James Tappy Wright, who passed away several years ago, told me that Mike Jeffrey confessed to him that he had killed or had Jimi Hendrix murdered. He had a life insurance policy on Jimmy. Jimi Hendrix was about to leave Mike Jeffrey. He was his cash cow. Mike Jeffrey was indebted to the mob for tens of millions of dollars. Had Jimmy left him, he would have been left holding the bag and the debt. He had, I believe, Jimi Hendrix murdered by pouring red wine into his lungs and drowning him.
1: For a life insurance policy.
0: For life insurance policies, exactly.
1: To deny the world Jimi Hendrix, the greatest guitar player who ever lived, to this day the greatest guitar player who ever lived. You and I are talking to the great Richard Syrett. Richard Syrett, I have a proposal for you. Would you like to hear it?
0: I would love to.
1: These are the bedtime stories that Midnight Misfits like to hear. We like to hear conspiracy stories. We like to hear mystery stories. We love these. And if I knew that every Friday we were going to hear a bedtime story from you about rock and roll and about the past, I would be more than happy to say to you, what's the name of that book?
0: Tale.
1: It cut out again. Say it again.
0: Tales from the Rock and Roll Twilight Zone.
1: Tales from the Rock and Roll Twilight Zone. It's a fun book. It's terrific. But it's the first time I've ever read a rock and roll book that isn't pandering to the image and the messaging of a given rock star. You get to the truth, you tell the truth, and these are fascinating, wonderful stories. I hope you and I get together every Friday night on the other side of midnight. Richard, how does that feel?
0: That feels wonderful, and occasionally I'm called to guest host on another late night radio show.
1: I don't care. And guess what, buddy? If there's a conflict, you know who wins. You got it? Richard Syrett, a terrific author. Thank you very much for being on the other side of midnight with Walter.

0: Sterling. We have so much to do tonight, and I want to say hello to some Midnight Misfits. Ray S. Hello, Ray. Susan C. Anderson. Mark Zaza. I wish I had a name cool like Zaza. Drew Simmels. Michael Leon. Keith Mortensen. Barry Kravitz. Owen Beryl Kravitz, sorry. Bill Buchanan's my handwriting. And Charlie Dempsey, just a few of the Midnight Misfits who join us on a regular basis because this is a live radio show. And it's a radio show. Let me tell you a secret. Everybody in radio does the same thing. You ask them, how'd you get in the business? They'll tell you the same thing. Caffeine. They'll tell you that it was a calling. They had no choice. They were playing radio in their home, in their bedroom, and they were 14 and 15. They played radio in their home. And I played radio in my bedroom, like everybody else in radio. And then I started doing this. I started doing a talk show about 11 years ago. I took off my suits, and I said, you know, this is what I'm supposed to do. Not that anybody said, hey, we need you to do it. There was nobody saying we need you to do it. There was much disbelief that I was doing it. And I started to do it, and I knew the right way to do it. And then I'm like, screw that. I'm going to do it the way I did in my bedroom when I was 15. And congratulations, that's what you get to hear tonight. I want to talk with you. It's 800-848-9222, 800-848-9222. You have your own mystery. You have your own conspiracies. There are stories that you hear on this show that you go, boy, that's fascinating. That is an interesting conspiracy. That's quite a mystery. And you've thought about it. And you see different sides of it. The other side of midnight, you see different sides of it. You hear in your head different sides of it. I know about the vodka, so I know that you hear many interesting things. I want to mention something. Comic-Con, San Diego's Comic-Con's coming up. And you have probably fantasized about going to a Comic-Con. The one in San Diego is the biggest one. That is the biggest Comic-Con in the world. If you ever went to Comic-Con, or any of them around the country, what would happen is very specific and very surprising. It's not exactly what you think is going to happen.
1: San Diego Comic-Con is going to be so amazing. I'm going to see so many celebrities. I'm going to buy so many collectibles. I'm going to get to do everything I want to do and be amongst so many awesome people. Oh my gosh, this place is so busy. There are so many people here. I can't get in to see the celebrities I want to see. And the other ones I wanted to see, they canceled because they're on strike. It cost me $50 to park here. It took me 2 hours in traffic to get here. My fellow geeks, some of them could shower a little more because it's really hot in San Diego today. The air conditioning not keeping up all that well. But somehow, San Diego Comic-Con, still amazing.
0: One of the shows that I know you like is Ted Lasso. Coming up in just seconds, I will reveal to you how much that lead actor is paid. The Other Side of Midnight, Red Apple Audio Networks.
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3: This week, Lin-Manuel Miranda was in the Worldwide News Network's Artist Lounge to talk about his latest live-action version of Moana. I asked him, as a producer, what advice do you have for Michelle Williams' husband, director Thomas Kail?
4: Make the movie less than 2 hours and you win, because they're all too long. All the adaptations are too long and our kids have bladders.
3: I also asked if Hamilton and Moana met. What would they think of each other?
4: What a great question. I think Moana would say, why does this guy never stop talking? Because Hamilton always had a lot to say. But I also think that they would share the fact that they both grew up on islands and saw a greater world out there.
3: Moana is in theaters now, but despite Miranda's charm, the Moana live-action remake has drastically underperformed at the box office. Cooper Lawrence, Entertainment News, Worldwide News Network, New York.
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5: Obama and Mamdani met at a daycare. 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And when Obama asked them who was Mamdani, a sizable amount, they knew Mamdani's name and his title. You and I know that this guy is the worst thing to ever hit New York, but these kids don't know it. All they know is that he is an authority figure and the mayor of New York.
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0: I'm Robert Clotworthy, the voice of ancient aliens on the other side of midnight.
1: Is that the voice of Jeffrey? Is that the voice of Jeffrey on the other side of midnight? Jeffrey, welcome to a national radio show. How does that feel?
2: Wow, national. It's unbelievable.
1: It is unbelievable.
2: Walter, thank you. That last guest, thank you for bringing him to us. And I am curious about Hendrix's death. Here's the one thing that did make sense. Maybe you can clarify this for me if you understand it. The insurance policy, life insurance policy, how did the manager get access to that policy? Isn't that only for the next of kin or something?
1: No. It's whoever is indicated on the policy who gets the money. You can put on your life insurance policy, you can put down the name of anybody.
2: Oh, I see. Somehow he was right. That's totally scary. Totally scary. I waited my whole life to hear this. It's unbelievable. I'm so upset. And I'll just leave you with this, Walter. When you said the thing about your other whole radio person, you don't care about them. Can't there be some camaraderie among you guys?
0: I'm Robert Clotworthy, the voice of ancient aliens on the other side of midnight.
1: No. To answer your question, Jeffrey, no. Listen, I'm a very strange radio person. Thank you for the call, Jeffrey. 800-848-9222, 800-848-9222. I feel tremendous camaraderie with the people I work with at the Red Apple Audio Networks. Rita Cosby could not be a better colleague. She is fantastico. And I have good chats with all of them. They're terrific. But I'm a competitor, and I wish unhappiness and misery on anybody else who's on the radio who doesn't work at the same company I do. I think it's a healthy and appropriate response. Camaraderie? No, no. No. All right. 800-848-9222 lets you and I talk about the conspiracies and mysteries that intrigue you. And coming up, I'm going to talk about the ringing rocks. The ringing rocks have intrigued me ever since I first learned about them when I was 8 years old. My mother used to spend her summers at Upper Black Getty, Pennsylvania. And the ringing rocks live at Upper Black Getty, Pennsylvania. Yes, I said they live. There's a lot of reason to believe that these rocks are actually alive. They behave in a way that things that are alive behave. And we'll share that mystery. We'll share that secret coming up in just seconds. I'm also going to talk about more about animal abductions, the superpowers of isolators, and the most evil car in America. Yeah, the most evil car in America. A car that actually has had a lot to do with the death of many people. Many, no, not Christine. We're talking about a real car. We'll talk about that in just seconds. You and I are also going to talk to Dave Scott. Dave, a known Canadian who helped us clear up the mystery of the forest fires. Much talk, were they wood? Was it actual wood? Or were they chemical fires? Walter Sterling says those were chemical fires. And we argued about that for 2 days. We talked about that mystery continuously for 2 days with a lot of backup, a lot of prep, and a lot of experts sharing their information with us till we came to a sane conclusion. And the conclusion we came to yesterday is that the forest fires are, yes, fires of wood, and yes, fires of chemical. Those are acres and acres, thousands of acres of trees in Canada that are chemically treated to encourage them to grow faster. And they have been chemically treated for decades. 190 forest fires blazing because they're coated in chemicals. Fresh wood doesn't really burn like that. You've had fireplaces. Do you ever, this wood's too new. Oh, why'd we get this? Why didn't we get wood that was older than this? You know that brand new wood doesn't burn. It's difficult to get it to burn. But we solved the mystery. The forest fires that you and I are suffering from the damn Canadians, the Canadians who are out of control. The best thing in this particular week that our president did was he threw a 50% tariff on Canada, our friendly neighbor. Yeah, here's a 50% tariff. just to make it clear, he suspected that the forest fires were squirrely. Maybe his people told him, listen, Mr. President, those fires, that isn't just wood. That's chemicals on the wood. And that's why it stinks, turned the sky yellow. At night, it turns the sky black, pitch black. Forest fires from Canada. You and I will talk more about that. Then there was this pizza delivery guy who went to a woman's house, He delivers the pizza, and then she disappears. A complete mystery. She disappears. Did he get paid? Did he get injured? Was he seduced? We'll find out about that coming up in just seconds. All right, that's what I got. I think that's enough. Don't you think that's enough? Yeah. All right, 10 seconds. Here we go. The Other Side of Midnight with Walter Sterling from the Red Apple Audio Networks.
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5: I'm Brandon Eisen. Extreme heat warnings are in effect across Arizona, southern Nevada, and SoCal through Monday. Forecasters predict temperatures hitting a peak of 116 on Saturday in what's expected to be the summer's hottest stretch. Meteorologist April Warnecki is in Arizona.
6: It's really hot out there already. We're at about 108. So first alert days, we've got five of them for you. When? Thursday, Friday, Saturday, Sunday, and Monday for those temperatures of 110 to 116. There is an extreme heat warning in effect for all five of those days.
5: Bertha has now weakened to a tropical depression as it moved inland after making a second landfall near the Texas-Louisiana border, about 75 miles from Galveston. The U.S. National Hurricane Center said the storm had maximum sustained winds of 35 miles per hour, spreading heavy rain across portions of coastal Texas. A resident from Lake Pontchartrain in Louisiana captured video of the storm blowing through after making landfall on Wednesday. Officials still warn of flooding caused by heavy rains. European Union Foreign Policy Chief Kaja Kallas questioned Washington's rationale for imposing new tariffs on European goods, saying that allegations of shortcomings in the bloc's forced labor controls were unfounded.
7: What I've heard also, the argumentation behind that it's forced labor, but you can't say that for European Union.
5: She adds that the EU has very good labor conditions for workers compared to the U.S. U.S. Trade Representative Jameson Greer.
8: We are committed to continuing to use tariffs and to negotiate deals to support the reindustrialization of our economy, protect American workers and increase their wages, and shrink our trade deficit.
5: The Trump administration imposing double-digit tariffs on imports from 60 countries covering 99.4% of U.S. imports, many from top trading partners. The Justice Department will withdraw subpoenas issued to New York Times journalists who reported on security concerns about the president flying on a Qatari-donated Air Force One.
9: The subpoenas were the latest instance of the Trump administration seeking to force journalists to divulge their sources. The New York Times reported that Trump left Turkey on the old Air Force One recently because a new plane donated by Qatar lacked anti-missile and other defensive features. The Times said that the subpoenas were aimed at intimidating journalists. They say it's a violation of free press protections under the First Amendment. Bill Rakoff, Worldwide News Network.
5: Families in Mississippi gathered in cloudy, drizzling weather to welcome home service members returning from a six-month deployment in Japan. Daniela Cordoba, whose family member was among those returning, said improved communication made this deployment more manageable than previous ones.
10: This time was a little bit easier because we were able to communicate. His first deployment, we weren't able to communicate at all. It was very, sporadically when I got a call, but this time we were able to FaceTime call, so it made it a little bit easier, but still missing him.
5: This is the Worldwide News Network.
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11: A community vigil will be held on Monday for U.S. Army Sergeant Angel Rampersad, who was recently killed in Iranian strikes. Outside the family's home in Ozone Park, Queens, relatives gathered as Sergeant Rampersad's aunt reflected on the 28-year-old's life.
12: For 2 weeks, I sat by his side in the Lenox Hill ICU. I watched him suffer on life support.
11: Her family says she came to the U.S. from Trinidad at the age of two, attended public schools in Queens, later studied at CUNY, and enlisted in the military at 21. The Bloc Association now working with Queensboro President Donovan Richards to rename a street in her honor. Sergeant Rampersad's family says they are still waiting for the release of her body before they make final arrangements. Two stabbings on Manhattan's Upper West Side are now being investigated as potential hate crimes. NYPD Commissioner Jessica Tisch identified the suspect as 51-year-old Raul Morales, who allegedly approached and stabbed two people, seemingly unprovoked, in separate instances just minutes apart. Both of the victims are expected to survive. Victim and witness statements say Morales shouted pro-Islamic statements prior to both stabbings. The NYPD now looking into if the attacks can be considered hate crimes. An endangered sea turtle named Pancake was released at Coney Island after rehabilitation for hypothermia. Kids and onlookers cheered as Pancake entered the water with a satellite tracker attached for monitoring. The 11-pound turtle, between 2 and 5 years old, had washed up in Cape Cod last November and received treatment until now being released back into the wild. 77 WABC weather forecast. Expect mostly clear skies later on today and a high of 85. Scattered clouds returning toward the evening with a Friday into Saturday overnight low of 66. Clear skies continue tomorrow with temperatures hitting a high of 85. 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

0: I'm Robert Clotworthy, the voice of ancient aliens.
1: There's Dave Scott
0: of Midnight.
1: Our Canadian friend who's an expert in all things UFOs, conspiracy theories, mysteries. Dave Scott, a great broadcaster and a great friend. But Dave also helped us solve a mystery. And the mystery that we wrestled with this week was the horror of Canadian smoke hanging over the United States of America, threatening our safety, our children, our eczema, and our emphysema. Dave helped us figure out what the deal was with the smoke. And Mr. Scott, how are you tonight?
2: I am excellent tonight. I am excellent. But I heard something fantastic tonight about the forest fires. That if you look on it on a spiritual level, and I give credit to my friend Nicole Sackage for this, because she's listening in Chicago, and she used to listen to you on KMOX a long time ago.
1: Well, I'm still on KMOX. Why is it a long time ago? Is it because she's not around there anymore?
2: No, she's around there, but that's where she's like, when I first started going on your show, she's like, I know that voice. I know that voice. And then she recognized it from KMOX.
1: Fabulous. Well, I'm still on KMOX right now. We're on KMOX right now. And also on Sundays from 9 p.m. till midnight.
2: Yes. So, anyways, she said, what if we look at this as a spiritual aspect?
1: Yes.
2: And basically what we're doing is saging the United States right now. We're healing you with our forest fire smoke. Think about that.
1: I think you need to say it again before I give it any more thought.
2: Well, our smoke is saging your country from all of the bad that is happening around the world and all the bad that, you know, with the politics and hockey and baseball and basketball, the WNBA and everything in between.
1: So you think that interesting hippie activity of saging an apartment or a home is being transferred to a much broader scale with 190 forest fires threatening us from Canada to heal us. Somehow this is healing us. Is that right?
2: Well, there might be a tone of sarcasm in what I'm saying.
1: No.
2: Yeah.
1: Well, all right. What else do you know?
2: Well, the UFO world is still trying to figure out whether or not there is this UFO speech that Donald Trump is allegedly apparently having. Now, what that speech is allegedly a speech that will come out and confirm that the United States
1: Dave, my friend, what's going on with your phone?
2: Nothing.
1: Are you on a speaker? Are you Bluetoothing or anything?
2: No.
1: You're not on a headset because it's
2: not at all.
1: It's flanging.
2: I will say this. If my phone is acting up, it is because we do have forest fires around here that are playing with the towers right now.
1: They're roasting the towers. Yes, that would be a problem.
2: They're saging the towers here.
1: Exactly. All right, please go ahead with your story. Sorry.
2: No problem. I apologize for that. But back to this letter, there's a lot of debate whether or not the letter is actually real. And one of the points that was brought up on my show by Nicole tonight makes a lot of sense. A lot of these stories, Walter, are coming out of the United Kingdom or Australia with Ross Coulthard, who's a friend of this show's as well. Now, the question remains is not many journalists, if any at all, in the United States who have ties to Washington, D.C., who have been covering the UFO story, have been told anything that this speech is real. So now the great debate is, how could somebody from Australia, even though he's a great journalist, or how could a number of people from the United Kingdom have these so-called sources that are telling them that the speech is real, and yet American journalists have not yet?
1: That's no fun. What do you think?
2: What do I think?
1: Yeah.
2: I think that the speech is probably prepared, but I do believe that if Donald Trump comes out and says aliens are real and discloses, I could see him doing that. I really could. And the reason why I could, ego. He loves to be the first. Now, I'm not saying that to be insultive of the president. What I am saying is he does like being the first. He loves the headlines. He loves to get his name in front. UFO disclosure would be one way for him to do that. However, if I look at it pragmatically, I don't see him doing it right now. I see it during him doing it probably within the last 6 months to the year that he has as president, because as, and I use this term loosely, as a lame duck president, because he cannot run again, it would be his type of persona, I believe, to say, hey, I'm going out with a bang. I'm going to release all of the UFO files. I'm going to release Roswell. I'm going to have that speech where aliens are real, aliens are here, and let's just get it out on the board. That way, I kind of flip the system from its parody from before.
1: Yeah. Now, the problem with all UFO talk, the problem with all UFO talk is it's been delayed. We don't know the date. 2 years from now, 1 year from now, maybe right before he leaves office, it's all delayed. The three disclosures that have been dropped so far have revealed very little, including the one that insulted us, which was video of Walter Cronkite giving a CBS television interview as presented as some sort of secret document. All of it's, up till now, material that either had already been revealed or is just, we don't know what it is. Unidentified. The identified technology, the identified activities, the identified aliens, we haven't seen any of that, which makes me think it either doesn't exist or for a couple of pretty good reasons will never be revealed. But there I'm doing it. It's all speculation. It's all maybe this, maybe that, maybe this, maybe that. Am I wrong?
2: No, you're expressing great frustration that many of us have in this community. And trust me, I don't like reporting on maybes and what ifs. As a journalist, that's one of the worst things you could do. However, in this field, it's like when they give you a morsel, you know, you have to try and make that morsel run and last you as long as potentially possible. And that's part of the problem that we have in covering this UFO story, is because you're right. It is mostly what ifs. You know, if the president says something or Obama says something or Luna or Burchett say something, we take it and we run a mile with it. You look at the movie Disclosure Day by Steven Spielberg. We had people within the UFO community claiming that this was going to be the truth embargo ending on alien abductions. It's a movie. And it gets very frustrating for me sometimes, Walter. Actually, I shouldn't say sometimes, a lot of the time, because people are making mountains out of molehills. And in order to get the information out, you got to keep them as molehills. You really do.
1: Do you have any other news, any other information we should know about tonight? Dave Scott from Canada.
2: Well, the big question came out about Bigfoot and forest fires. Bigfoot and forest fires, what happens to them? What do you think?
1: I think they hide. I think they go into their shelter. I think they move someplace where it's safe. They certainly don't get killed.
2: I would agree. There is a big question mark in the UFO community or the Bigfoot community right now because of all the forest fires happening across North America as to what actually happens to them. And you're right. It's a real simple argument, and I don't even know why it's a debate, but I bring it up because it is a hot-button topic right now. I would say that Bigfoot, much like any deer, sloth, rabbit, or anything, moves out of the area in order to get away. So don't worry about the Bigfoot. They're not going to die in the forest fires. They're going to be smarter than that. And if not, they'll just cloak themselves and go hide in a cave somewhere.
1: With our technology, our radar, heat-seeking information, heat-seeking equipment. Excuse me. Why haven't we seen one yet? It makes no sense that at this point in history, having looked for them for 70, 80 years with high-tech, high-visibility sites, why haven't we seen any?
2: We have. Just people don't believe it. Because most people who are claiming that the creature doesn't exist are making that assumption from the jungles of the concrete jungles of cities, rather than people who are actually living in the forest or doing things. Many people have encounters almost every day.
1: How about a photograph, Dave Scott?
2: Well, there is a lot of photos and videos. However, with AI these days and the popularity of TikTok and other social media and people making things up, it's really hard to tell the difference sometimes.
1: Are you telling me people make things up, Dave?
2: Oh, I hate to admit that, but yes, I'll be the bad guy.
0: I'm Robert Clotworthy, the voice of Ancient Aliens on the other side of midnight.
1: Dave Scott, how do we find you online?
2: SpacedOutRadio.com is my website. 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
1: Dave Scott, great friend, the other side of midnight.
3: What is the scariest conspiracy theory, if true? That JFK was killed by our government because he didn't want to just be their puppet. That a selected group of a few men and women control the entire world politics while hiding in the shadows through puppet politicians. Everyone secretly dislikes you and is just pretending to be your friend. Or that you're mentally disabled and everyone is just being kind and supportive so you can have a full life but you are unaware. That the government has a deal with aliens that they are allowed to abduct and probe us in exchange for technology. Based on the idea of Fermi Paradox and the Great Filter, is that there's a lot of alien life out there, but we don't hear or see any of it because the ones that still exist know to keep quiet, as there is some greater alien force or technology that hunts and destroys civilizations. If planet Earth has the only life in all of the universe, two possibilities exist. Either we are alone in the universe or we are not. Both are equally terrifying. Mattress Firm is something more sinister and powerful than we could possibly imagine. That ask Reddit questions about conspiracy theories are periodically posted by the government to measure how close the general public is to uncovering the truth.
1: Which conspiracy theory intrigues you most? This is the only chance on a national basis that you're going to get a chance to share which conspiracy theory intrigues you most. This is it. 800-848-9222. 800-848-9222. And there is one. Because the way our brains work, if there's a conspiracy theory that is unresolved for you, you think about it every day, just like you think about Sidney Sweeney every day. Before Sidney Sweeney, American men thought about the Roman Empire every day. I don't know why that was true, but American men think about the Roman Empire quite a bit. Every day, 5 seconds, 50 seconds, but we always think about the Roman Empire at some point. Why did it die? How did it get to be so big? What was it like having women walk around without their tops on? How about those games in the Colosseum? To actually watch somebody being murdered? Was that terrifying? Or did they sit there and cheer and eat meat? Which I suspect is the case. What conspiracy theory do you think about? Alone in the car? The 18-wheeler? Going to the beach? This is the time of year where we spend a lot of time alone in the car. If only to get out of the house, out of the summer house, and drive to the supermarket so we don't have to deal with our relatives. Yeah, I'll go to the market for you. No problem. I'll be happy to go to the supermarket. Yeah, I'm that guy. I do anything to get out of that house because I don't care about sports. The only sport I care about they don't want to talk about, which is the Kate Martin sport. You know about that sport. The conspiracy theories that intrigue you, that's what I want to hear about. 800-848-9222. I'm Walter Sterling. This is The Other Side of Midnight from the Red Apple Audio Networks.
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6: This is your travel report celebrating 250 years of America. Freedom 250. Back in 1872, Yellowstone became the country's first national park. Congress basically looked at the geyser and said, yeah, we're keeping that. Today, Old Faithful still erupts right on schedule. Wander past the bubbling springs painted gold and blue, then refuel on a bison burger in Jackson Hole. In 1864, Abraham Lincoln signed Yosemite into protection, making it the country's first land set aside purely for its beauty. Honestly, good call, Abe. Stand below Half Dome at sunrise, glowing pink like it's showing off on purpose. Then grab a slice of huckleberry pie at a diner that hasn't changed its decor or its recipe since 1987. This vacation, discover America. I'm Yana Derulis for the Worldwide News Network.

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2: Ben, would you like to share your conspiracy thoughts, Ben?
3: Hey, Walter, how are you?
2: Excited.
3: I'm not a big conspiracy theory kind of person. I mean, you know, the thing that I do have to say is that the drones that have been hovering around New Jersey are probably the most significant thing that I've actually witnessed. But I could say, I don't know if it's a conspiracy, but there's a weirdness there that no one seems to be that concerned with. And I still see these things hovering around our environment. So let me give you a little context. When I say I'm not that big of a conspiracy guy, I witnessed 9/11. I still have friends of mine telling me that that was a conspiracy. I still have people telling me that moon landings are a conspiracy. Look, 9/11, I was an absolute eyewitness. I stood there in Sinatra Park from Hoboken, and I took pictures of those towers coming down. That's not a conspiracy.
2: Ben, I don't care about what your friends think. What do you think? What do you think about the drones?
3: I think there's something going on, and I don't think the government or I don't think people, some organ, I don't think people are leveling with us with why those things are floating around there.
2: I mean, do you think they're armed?
3: Back, what, a year and a half ago?
2: They could be armed.
3: Do you think, administration.
2: Do you think they're armed?
3: I have no idea. All I know is I've seen them. They're absolutely drones. And these are not tiny little drones that people are operating with their little remote controls. We're talking about things that are the size of small cars hovering around. Have you? Let me ask you, Walter, I think you live in New Jersey. Have you seen any of these?
2: I am terrified of them because they're big. I believe they're armed, and I believe they could be filled with chemicals that could be sprayed on us like DDT. Thank you for the call, Ben. Viviana, what a beautiful name that I probably mispronounced. Welcome to the other side of midnight. Hi.
4: Good morning. It's Viviana. And yes, I'm excited about exploring. For me, it's, they say conspiracy theories. I think I'm a conspiracy realist. I'm looking at things and I'm saying, this does not make sense.
2: And you're a conspiracy common sense person. You're a common sense conspiracy person. We'll share some of your common sense with us. We need to hear your common sense. Please go ahead, Viviana.
4: When you think about the most powerful city it's like the center of the world at times, New York City, how in the world did they allow Zoran Mandami to be selected to be the mayor of New York?
2: How is that a conspiracy?
4: Well, the thing is that we know that Islam is very antithetical to Constitution, and there is a reason for him being seated there. And I'm saying, why are they allowing that?
2: Who's they? Wait.
4: That's
2: who's
4: exactly
2: they?
4: It.
2: Who's they? The population of the population of the city of New York made him mayor.
4: No. It's not as easy as that. We have people like George Soros who have made or facilitated DSA type members to become residents of New York. The people who elected him were here only 5 years or less. And they had a tremendous ability to organize and get out the vote. And we were lazy. The rest of the New Yorkers were lazy, or they were split between two bad decisions. Two people that were rising for our attention for mayor, they were too polarized. People didn't trust Liwa, and you have Cuomo, who killed old women and men and left them to die alone in the nursing homes. It's like, we're not going to vote for that man, the one who brought us, congestion pricing. That was his brain, his brainstorm, and the one who also allowed the legislature to give us the type of people were recycled. Criminals were recycled through that the legislation that they brought up in Albany. So you have two people that would split the vote, and then one that had been really propped up to win. And that's my concern. Who are these people? There's no way in heck he could have gone or been allowed to ascend to that position
2: a purpose. Right. Now, without a purpose, please notice that many of the major cities in the world, like OG London, they are led by a Muslim. And that this happens slowly over time, deliberately, and easy to believe that it is, in fact, a conspiracy. And I happen to agree with you, and it's terrifying in terms of the results, not because they're Muslim, but because of the results. Right. The first thing this clown does in office is announce communism. Thank you for the call, Viviana. I love your name. Thanks very much. 800-848-9222 with Al. Al, welcome to the other side of midnight. Congratulations.
5: Thanks very much. I just want to say I drive a truck. I want to say two things. I drive a truck, and in Ontario, we have 170 fires burning alone in Ontario. Across Canada, we have about, I think, 700.
2: And I don't believe for one second those are wood-burning fires. I believe they're chemical fires. And what we've learned is that, yes, they are wood-burning fires, wood that's been treated with chemicals.
5: You say that, yes. That's a good theory. Yeah, that's quite possible.
2: Now, I'm very flattered that a truck driver...
5: They burn so well.
2: Yes, let me say this, and then I'll shut up. I want to hear from you. But I'm very flattered that a truck driver listens to the show. Every time a truck driver listens, I know we're doing something right, because you have 1,000 different choices there in your truck. You can listen to anything you want. You got satellite radio, AM, FM, shortwave, whatever you want. You chose this show. I just want to say thank you, sir. Now, please go ahead with your theories.
5: You're welcome. Well, I don't know. That's all I have to say about the fires. That's all. I'm just saying I'm driving to Owen Sound to pick up my truck to deliver cement.
2: Oh, cool. Where are you going to take it?
5: Yeah. From Owen Sound, I'm going to take it to Collingwood, Ontario, and then I got another delivery the other side to Port Elgin, Ontario. Yeah, 40 tons each, 42 tons.
2: Yeah. It's mixed wet cement or dry bags?
5: No, the powder. It's in bulk. It's in a bulk tank, 43 tons I take at one time, 42, 43 tons, yeah.
2: You have to be a real truck driver to get that load. You have to be really good at what you do to get that.
5: It's pretty heavy, yes.
2: Yes, sir.
5: Yeah. But it's a beautiful day, and it's Friday.
2: It's Friday. It's great to be on a Friday. Thanks so much for listening. I appreciate it. Thanks very much, Al. Robert, welcome to the other side of midnight with Walter Sterling. Hi. You're listening to us on WGN in Chicago. Go ahead, Robert.
6: Hey, hi, Walter. How are you? Yeah, I don't mean to be a party pooper, but I love these things. You know, I just don't believe them. I have figurines of Bigfoots and plesiosaurs. I wish there was a dinosaur they could bring, but I just don't believe in them. You know, like I was saying, one of the most common things people say about Bigfoot is that back then in 67, right, when the Patterson-Gilman film was, they didn't have the capability and they didn't have costumes or the makeup. That was 67, 66. I know you probably remember Erie Magazine, Monsters, movies like The Curse of Frankenstein. They had the best makeup artists that made like the Evil of Frankenstein or Frankenstein and the Monster from Hell or many, many types of costumes. It took them longer to make because they didn't have the computers. It took them longer to make graphics because they had two-dimensional graphics. But they made incredible stuff. That's just a fallacy. you know, that's a man in the suit or doing a really good job. So I don't
2: Robert,
6: mean to be a part.
2: Robert, yeah. Is there a conspiracy theory that you do believe?
6: Conspiracy theory. You know, I don't believe that Superman was. I did an investigation that he killed himself. I believe that. Actually, I think he killed himself by accident.
2: Oh, the actor. The actor, you mean?
6: Yeah, the George. I believe what I was reading. I was really investigating that, like 4 in the morning, very diligently. And I said, I found one report that said he was depressed and he would get into a drunken stupor with friends over. And then he would play a game of Russian roulette. He did it when he was sober and worked it out. But at one time he got a bar, you dummies, I'm going back upstairs, and he took that revolver and he lost the game with himself and he killed himself. That's what I believe. I believe Kennedy was killed by Oswald and he was, you know, the sole assassin. I believe it. And I really don't, I mean, there may be other things that don't come to mind right now, what are conspiracies, but they just don't come to mind right now.
2: That's all right. I appreciate that you listen. Thank you for listening. Thanks for calling, Robert, to The Other Side of Midnight with Walter Sterling. 800-848-9222. 800-848-9222. Whenever we chat about conspiracies, it's always interesting how many people call up and say, I have been doing research on this, taking their own time on the great shift, doing research, studying, exploring, on their own. And the great thing about the internet today is, oh, we can do massive amounts of research. There is a phenomenon. It has fascinated me. How about you? Have you been doing research? Have you been studying? Do you have theories of your own about major conspiracies? Yes, let's talk about them. That's what this show is for. 800-848-9222. That's my phone number. Since I was 9 or 10, I learned about the ringing rocks. My mother used to go to a farm when she was a kid in Upper Black Getty, Pennsylvania. Upper Black Getty. And she would talk about going there for the summer to the Bielko's farm. But she also mentioned that she would see the ringing rocks. She would go visit the ringing rocks. Well, that sounds interesting when you're 9. And this is what the ringing rocks is. You go to this field of rocks in Upper Black Getty, Pennsylvania. You pick up a rock and you hit it and it rings like a bell, that clear. It isn't a muffled sound. It is a ring. It is a chimey ring. And that's pretty cool to have a rock that rings, but there's more. Those rocks ring when you pick them up and you hit them. They make different sounds. Okay. If you remove it from the area, you can take it out of the bed of rocks, but if you go like 100 yards away, half a mile away, it doesn't ring. It needs to be with other rocks to ring. It needs to be with the other ringing rocks to ring. To this day, no scientist has figured out what's the deal with the ringing rocks. They don't know why they ring. They don't know why they ring near the other rocks or stop when they go away from the other rocks. Let me propose a theory. They're alive. Mexican jumping beans, alive, right? I believe the ringing rocks are alive. I believe there's a little creature in there, and that little creature makes it possible for that rock to ring, like a rattle. It has a rattle in it. I believe the ringing rocks are animate objects, and that's why they're able to ring. Don't ask me beyond that. I'm not a scientist. I'm a talk show host. But those are the ringing rocks. You can visit them in Upper Block Getty, Pennsylvania. And the great thing about the fact that they don't ring when you take them away from other rocks, they don't get stolen. As soon as people learn that you remove the ringing rocks, they won't ring anymore, no one has any interest in them for some reason. For some reason. It's a mystery. It's a mystery. What's your mystery? 800-848-9222, 800-848-9222. Steve, my God, it's Steve. Welcome to The Other Side of Midnight. Hi, Steve.
7: Thank you, Weller. How are you today?
2: Well, I'm feeling mysterious.
7: I just wanted to talk about the conspiracy theory about John F. Kennedy. I think I think that probably the mob knocked him off because of the situation of his brother being involved in trying to investigate Giancana and all those guys in the mob. And, you know, he won the election by the Chicago vote, which was bought and paid for by the mob. And I think his father had a lot to do with it since he was involved with them in the bootlegging industry back when Prohibition was going on, and he was the ambassador to England. So I think, you know, the commission and Warner Porter, whatever report that was, I think they really missed the boat, because I really think he was taken out.
2: Well, Steve, when you look at that moment in history, all the people who were likely suspects, he was threatening to reveal the UFO information. He was threatening to put an end to the Federal Reserve Bank. He said, I'm going to smash the CIA to smithereens. I hate them. Yes, the mob had good reason to get rid of him. The Cubans had good reason to get rid of him because he didn't protect them. On and on. He had every enemy there was. It was unbelievable. Right. He was alive at that point. Oh, yes, and Lyndon Johnson and the Texans.
7: Oh, yes.
2: Oh, yes.
7: Oh, yeah.
2: Yeah, but I agree with you. The ones that had the means, the money, and the motivation was the mob. And they were Murder, Inc. That was what they did.
7: Well, yeah, plus Meyer Lansky.
2: Was
7: involved in Cuba. And I don't think him and JFK got along very well. And I think that that played a little part of it in.
2: I have a scary theory as a result of having interviewed the author of a book about this. And I was like, okay, this is the most convincing theory I've heard. All of those people were threatening to kill him, and he knew it. He did not want his children and his family to suffer the witness of his murder and life without him. And I believe that he staged his own death, that he had on him a like in a movie, a horror movie, a blood pack that could be detonated remotely. It exploded, a little plastic bag of fake blood came down all over his head. And then the limo had a false rear seat. It got triggered, and he fell into the trunk. And then they sped away. Now, the reason the author says this is there isn't enough blood on that back seat based on that type of wound. When that blood pack exploded, it caught the sun, and there's a bright flash of sunlight on his forehead, which is true. And then we're like, okay, so there were no shots fired that day in Dealey Plaza, but there was a body. What was the body? Well, it turns out that Officer Tippett, who was killed that day, he had a nickname in the Dallas Police Department, which was JFK, because he looked just like him. Think about that, Steve. He looked just like him. And

0: ring tone.
1: Exactly.
0: Just a
1: yes,
0: different
1: absolutely.
0: Kind of interesting fact out there.
1: Absolutely. Do you have other information for me tonight?
0: Well, I don't know if we could talk about conspiracies.
1: Yes, talk about conspiracies.
0: Well, the latest conspiracy is on the price of gas and the companies that are raising their rates.
1: Yes.
0: I think that it's somewhat of a conspiracy being lodged against the American people.
1: You think oil companies are conspiring to keep the prices up high, is that it?
0: Yes.
1: Well, you're not alone in that theory. I hope it's not true. It's a terrible thing to do to us, Paul, and I thank you very much for the call. At 800-848-9222, Carl, welcome to the other side of midnight.
2: Hello, Walter.
1: Hello.
2: I came across a dissertation that had to do with the definitive study of the ringing rocks of Upper Black Eddy. It was
1: really
2: quite interesting.
1: Really? Well, tell me what it says. What does it say?
2: Well, a person who had done the study, what he did is he first of all thought about the idea that the weathering process wore away the outside of the rock, and that's what caused the ringing. So what he did is he got rocks that rang, and he compressed it, and it stopped ringing. Then he got rocks that didn't ring, and he wore away the outside by a mechanical process, and he simulated weathering, and it rang. So he was showing that weathering on the rock itself caused the interior of the rock to expand inward and outward, and that's what changed the resonance of the rock and caused it to ring. Now, I don't know about what you were talking about in the sense of moving the rock away from the other rocks and how they may affect it. I don't know about that, but that's what that study said. And then before that, because I visited that as well, that's an interesting kind of thing, I visited the Ringing Rock campsite. They have a campsite there, of course.
1: Right.
2: And I had heard about that on the radio. There was someone on the radio, Ivan T. Sanderson. He was a biologist and an explorer of the Central America jungles. And he was on the radio talking about the Ringing Rocks as an anomalous kind of strange area. And he said he had sent some people there because he had started an organization called SITU, S-I-T-U, the Society for the Investigation of the Unexplained. And he had sent some people there. And what they claim they have discovered is that the boulder field, which is shaped like an F, if you think of all the boulders in a formation like that, and if you look along the edges of the field, the periphery, what you'll see is the trees have an expanded trunk for some reason or other. And when birds flew over the area, they tried to circumvent the area. They didn't want to fly over the area itself for some reason. Things of that nature were occurring. And then if you walked in the middle of the field with a compass in hand, you would find that the needle of the compass would spin off the pen. So I went there to check this out, by the way, before I came across this dissertation. And I'll be darned. That's what I saw. I brought a compass with
1: me. So the compass didn't work right when you went there. The compass didn't work right. You saw that the field was a strange shape, and the ringing rocks fascinated you as they do me. Well, thank you very much for the call. I appreciate it. The ringing rocks of Upper Black Eddy, Pennsylvania.
3: I used to be a pizza delivery driver for a time period when I was younger. One night we had an order of 4 pizzas, and I was going to make the delivery. The pizza place I worked at was a chain that was in town, and it was typically busy. So I took the 4 pizzas when they were done, and then I went out to my car and began driving to the address. By now, it was about 10 o'clock at night, but we were open late, as many pizza places are. So after driving to the address, it took me to this fairly quiet and pretty average-looking neighborhood. I remember that I parked out front on the side of the road, got out, and walked up the driveway. The street had many houses, each with around the same sized front yards and a good amount of trees.

0: got up to the doorstep and rang the doorbell to the house. Moments later, the door opened and a woman answered. She instantly asked me to please come inside and didn't say anything else. The pizzas were not yet paid for, so I stepped inside the house. When I got in, it seemed like a normal place. A little small, but nothing too out of the ordinary. The entryway went into what looked like the living room and dining room area. The lights were on in there, but appeared to be off deeper in the house. So the lady then asked me to follow her, and she mentioned how she had to get the money. She asked me, though, if I could please set the pizzas down where she needed them. I said okay, and I walked behind her, and then followed her through that room and then into a hallway. This hallway had the lights off, and it got significantly darker there. I had thought that she would have led me to the table either in the dining room or kitchen, and I would drop the pizzas there. I was 90% sure that's where we were going. So when we went past that and went into the hallway, I was kind of confused. But in this dark hallway, there were several doors, which I guessed were maybe bedrooms or maybe a bathroom or closet. I think there were four total, but all the doors were closed except for one that was cracked open a little, and all the lights in these rooms appeared to be off. The woman then went to the door cracked open a little and opened it all the way. I saw nothing but pitch black in there. She did not go fully into the room, but asked me to put the pizzas in that room. This gave me a bad feeling, obviously, and it seemed sketchy. I started to walk into it anyways, and I was literally about to say to the woman, "Can you turn a light on for me?" I could not turn a light on myself because I was holding the four pizzas, so my hands were completely full. But just before I said that, the woman said, "I have to get your money. Wait in there. I'll be right back." She then quickly walked away. I stayed basically in the doorway of that dark room, but did not go inside. I looked around near the door for a light switch, but I could not see one. So then I went out into the hallway, and I was trying to find the light switch there, but I couldn't find any there either. This seemed really weird. So I went back into the doorway of that dark room, and I looked around. My eyes were not really adjusting to the dark, and I still could not really see anything at all. I waited there for maybe a minute or so. It was completely quiet until I heard something. There was movement from inside the dark room. Somebody was in there. I could tell that it was from deep in the room, but it sounded like someone was starting to walk through the room. It instantly scared me, but it sounded like somebody was starting to walk through the room. It instantly scared me, especially with how it was so dark in there and how I had been there for a little bit and never seen or heard anything. Without really thinking about it, I just turned and walked away. I went back towards the front of the house and front door area. When I did, the person in that dark room did not leave and did not say anything either. I felt much better when I was back out closer to the front door, but I still heard nothing and I had no idea where the woman was. After standing around and waiting for like 2 or 3 more minutes, I called out to her. I said something like, "Are you going to be much longer? I have another delivery to make." I said it pretty loud, but I got no reply. I was really confused by this. So I stood around for maybe another minute or so. Then I basically yelled, "Hello?" There was still nothing. The longer I was standing there, the more creeped out I was. Finally, after like another minute, I couldn't take it anymore. I just turned around and left. I took the four pizzas and I walked out the door and quickly went back out to my car. I got in and drove back and told my boss what happened. He was mad, but thankfully not mad at me, more so at the customers. He understood that the situation was pretty sketchy and he didn't blame me for leaving, so I didn't get in trouble or anything. But in all my time delivering pizzas, that was by far the weirdest situation. I'm not sure what exactly was going on there, but I'm glad that I left when I did.
1: 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UFOs, cults, aliens.
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5: So let's get this straight. This judge first ordered his release from a detention center in Pennsylvania so he could roam around freely, and now is saying that ICE cannot re-detain him. What is going on with these activist judges? It comes after one earlier this week, another one, saying that the National Guard should not be under the authority of the federal government in California, that it should be under the authority of Gavin Newsom. These are rogue judges. They have clearly activist agendas. And for the judge to come out and say that Kilmar Abrego Garcia cannot be re-detained, even if it's right there in your face, too bad. We are going to block you tooth and nail.
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2: You and I are talking about the mysteries and the conspiracies that we walk with, that we live with. JFK, how did Mondavi get to be mayor? The things that puzzle us. And it's perfectly human to walk around with them, to think about them right before we go to bed, to wonder, is this true, not true? And the reason for that is a phenomenon known as psychological dissonance. When something isn't true, it doesn't settle down. Our brains go back to it over and over and over again until we get the answer. That's just how our brains work. It's natural, it's normal, it's probably healthy. When something doesn't make sense, that's because it doesn't. Maybe that's the most important thing I've learned in life, in work. If something isn't making sense at work, if somebody doesn't make sense at work, like there's that guy down the hall, like if something doesn't make sense at work, it doesn't. And be confident of that. You walk into a new apartment, a new house, and you look around, everybody's saying, this is a great place. You should rent this. You should buy this. This feels terrific. It's wonderful. We should get this. And you're thinking, no, there's something wrong. You're right. There is something wrong. Your instincts are always right about big stuff. You meet somebody, and you get a reflex. Your hand pulls away from them. You're like, oh, God, there's something wrong with this person. There is. A lot of people may like them. They hang around them. They think they're terrific. But you know that this isn't right. This person isn't right. And you're right. I think that's the most important skill, most important instinct that any of us have, is that when we meet somebody and it doesn't feel right in our gut, when we shake their hand, it doesn't. Your conspiracies, your mysteries, what haunts you? What haunts you? 800-848-9222, 800-848-9222. I've always had this gift, and I used to view it as a gift, but now it isn't even a gift. This is just how I'm wired, how I was born. When I meet somebody, I know in that first handshake if this is a good guy or a bad guy. Now, I may get their skills wrong. I may not be right about their skills. I may think that they're, you know, not a good guy, but they may have mad skills, and that's why they have that job. You've, in work situations, business situations, you've met people, you go, how do they have this job? What? How is it possible this person has this job? And you feel that, no, this isn't right. Well, they may have mad skills. And the person doing the hiring, the company, the business, the retailer that needs those skills, they're fine. It's actually none of your business. How anybody else gets a job, really none of your business. How you get a job, that's your business. I was talking to a friend the other day who needs a job. And she was talking about how she needs it, and she's got to meet these people, and she wants to make a deal. And she's going on and on about everything she has, every need she has, what she needs from the situation. And I had to stop her, and I said, no, don't even come close to telling anybody in a job interview everything you've just told me. Your job in a job interview is to convince those people that you have mad skills, and they'd be afraid for you to go to a competitor. They'd be afraid for you to go to a competitor. And they, I can't tell you many times when I've interviewed people for jobs, talked to people about jobs. For years, I hired people. And the ones who would get the jobs were always the ones who put the needs of the company, the needs of the potential employer, first, second, third, fourth, tenth. They never mentioned, by the way, how many weeks vacation do I get? That's the worst question. If you're on a job interview, they say, okay, now, do you have any questions for us? Yeah, the question must not be, how many weeks vacation do we get? No, don't say that. What you say is, what's the most important skill I need to have in order to help you grow the business? That's what you say. When they say, what, do you have any other questions? Yes, what skills do you look for when you're looking for somebody to help you grow the business? That's what they want to hear. They don't want to hear about how many weeks vacation do they get. Don't ever say that. You won't get the job. Guaranteed. It's sort of textbook of this is how you don't get the job. Walter Sterling with Steve. Welcome to the other side. Wait, Steve, hold on. I wasn't looking at the clock. Shame on me. The other side of Midnight Red Apple Audio Networks.
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8: I'm Brandon Eisen. The Trump administration has now imposed double-digit tariffs on imports from 60 countries over alleged forced labor violations. U.S. Trade Representative Jamison Greer.
9: We are committed to continuing to use tariffs and to negotiate deals to support the reindustrialization of our economy, protect American workers and increase their wages, and shrink our trade deficit.
8: The action covers 99.4% of U.S. imports from many top trading partners, including within the EU, though some goods are exempt. The tariffs have been pitched as a way to push for the elimination of forced labor from the global supply chain. EU Foreign Policy Chief Kaja Kallas disagrees.
10: What I've heard also, the argumentation behind that it's forced labor, but you can't say that for European Union.
8: Countries that have made commitments to adopt and enforce forced labor import prohibitions now face 10% tariffs, while a 12.5% tariff has been placed on countries that have not. The U.S. has launched another round of strikes on Iran as clashes continue to escalate over shipping routes, Iran launching its own wave of drone attacks on targets in Kuwait. Meanwhile, the House has passed a second war powers resolution directing President Trump to end the conflict. Senator Chris Van Hollen of Maryland says he wants to see U.S. armed forces removed from Iran.
11: The framers of our Constitution deliberately vested the power to declare war in Congress because they understood the enormous consequences of sending Americans into harm's way. So if our Republican colleagues have the strength of their convictions, they should bring an authorization to use military force in Iran to this floor. We've not seen that.
8: Protesters marched through the streets of Madison, Wisconsin, demanding justice for Corey Ruiz, who was fatally shot by police there on Wednesday. Bystander video shows Ruiz being tased and restrained by multiple officers before he was shot, footage that has fueled widespread outrage and calls for accountability. None of the officers involved were wearing body cameras. The chief of police said Ruiz had been suspected of breaking into parked cars and had pulled out a large knife during his altercation with officers. A flash flooding tore through parts of Tennessee. Multiple agencies across the state conducted water rescues. The Nashville Fire Department posted a video of first responders coming to the aid of a driver caught in the rapidly rising waters. New technologies such as live video links, location pins, and cell phone compasses were used by response teams in addition to traditional search and rescue tactics and swift water teams. No injuries were reported in the coordinated responses. Motor voter rules are now under scrutiny in Connecticut after the revelation that a West Hartford business owner seized by ICE was registered to vote back in 2018 while getting a driver's license. This is the Worldwide News Network.
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12: The family of U.S. Army Sergeant Angel Rompersad, killed in Iranian strikes, will hold a community vigil on Monday. Sergeant Rompersad's family stood outside their home in Ozone Park, her aunt reflecting on the 28-year-old's life.
13: For 2 weeks, I sat by his side in the Lenox Hill ICU. I watched him suffer on life support.
12: Sergeant Rompersad immigrated from Trinidad at the age of two and went through the Queens public school system before attending CUNY colleges, enlisting at the age of 21. The Block Association is working with Queensboro President Donovan Richards to rename the block in her honor. The family says they're still waiting for her release to make final arrangements. Two stabbings on Manhattan's Upper West Side are now being investigated as potential hate crimes. NYPD Commissioner Jessica Tisch identified the suspect as 51-year-old Raul Morales, who allegedly approached and stabbed two people, seemingly unprovoked, in separate instances just minutes apart. Both of the victims are expected to survive. Victim and witness statements say Morales shouted pro-Islamic statements prior to both stabbings. The NYPD now looking into if the attacks can be considered hate crimes. An endangered sea turtle named Pancake was released at Coney Island after rehabilitation for hypothermia. Kids and onlookers cheered as Pancake entered the water with a satellite tracker attached for monitoring. The 11-pound turtle between 2 and 5 years old had washed up in Cape Cod last November and received treatment until now being released back into the wild. 77 WABC weather forecast. Expect mostly clear skies later on today and a high of 85. Scattered clouds returning toward the evening with a Friday into Saturday overnight low of 66. Clear skies continue tomorrow with temperatures hitting a high of 85. 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

0: 800-848-9222. Good morning. This is the great shift. This is the best time of day to be at work.
1: It's wild to me that some people get home from work and then have the energy to leave the house again for a second outing by choice. I could not do that.
0: And, you know, I grew up in New Jersey.
2: If you're not from New Jersey, let's talk about the Jersey Shore. For those of us who are raised in New Jersey, we typically like the Jersey Shore. There's a few of us that don't, but we don't know what's wrong with them. Here's what you need to know, okay? We all love the shore, all right? But we don't all love the same beach. You see, the Jersey Shore is made up of multiple teeny tiny salty kingdoms with different energy, different roles, different women screaming, watch the baby by the water. And we have all chosen the beach of which we're going to vacation at every summer for the rest of our lives. You got the Asbury Park people, okay? They usually are the music scene, they got tattoos, they drink lavender martinis, they talk about Bruce Springsteen like he's the Pope. The LBI people, okay? They summer, you know what I'm saying? They wear beige hoodies, they buy candles that are $94. We don't know what's wrong with the Wildwood folks. They're masochists. They're willing to walk across 6 miles of hot molten lava sand, okay, carrying coolers and chairs on their backs like they're escaping a war zone just so they can put their toes in the Atlantic. We've got Seaside, which is where you go if you want a henna tattoo and a misdemeanor. Ocean City, Ocean Grove, very wholesome, maybe too wholesome for most of us. And of course, I could never forget Cape May. So cute. But it's also where people believe that, decorative soap heals emotional wounds. There's a beach for every kind of person in New Jersey. But you gotta stay loyal, okay? If you tell somebody in Point Pleasant that you're no longer gonna vacation Point Pleasant, but you're gonna go to Ocean City, they're gonna look at you like you just cheated on your spouse. What can I say? Jersey Shore is a special place. It's the only place where you're gonna spend $11,000 a week to share a house with 17 cousins and one working bathroom.
3: Jason Sudeikis's net profit is truly life goals. A new interview with The Hollywood Reporter published July 22nd revealing that the Emmy winner was earning $1 million per episode for the third and what was originally meant to be final season of his hit show, Ted Lasso. But even with that staggering paycheck, the SNL alum wasn't inclined to bring the show and his character out of their already announced retirement. He states, "The story was told. Ted went home to be with his son. I wasn't going to have Ted uproot their life to justify the money truck. It made no sense to me." However, the allure of bringing Ted and his relentless positivity back for season 4 was too much for the comedian to resist. He explains, "It is infectious to play a character who sees the best in people and isn't mad at the world for all its foibles and bullies and shadows." The show returns for season 4 on August 5th, but luckily for fans, they were able to get their Ted Lasso fix before then. Jason made a cameo appearance as the happy-go-lucky soccer coach alongside Brendan Hunt's character, Coach Beard, during the 2026 FIFA World Cup halftime show, where the two gave Justin Bieber a pep talk as he took the stage.
0: 800-848-9222 with Charlie in Brooklyn. Welcome to the other side of midnight.
4: Sir, you're really doing a great job. You got a very interesting show and a wide range of knowledge that makes it more interesting. Now, years ago, I had a job as a placement counselor in an employment agency, and I learned the advice. It took me time to figure out what I was doing. The advice I used to give people, they often would come in for a difficult job, like media, TV, radio, whatever, and I used to say, the job you're looking for is difficult, but if you run out of money, just take any job, pay your bills, and just be very patient and go on as many interviews as possible, and eventually you'll find the job. Even if it takes a year or two, if you really want this particular field, don't give up, just keep looking. And I would be surprised 6 months, a year later, people would come into my agency and say, "I finally found it. I found a job in a TV station or a radio station." And eventually I used that. There was another job that I wanted later that I used that same strategy, and it did work. It did work. So
0: now, when you say your agency, what kind of agency is it?
4: It was an employment agency.
0: All right, so
4: yeah, go ahead.
0: You ran an employment agency.
4: No, I was a replaced me. I wasn't the owner. I worked for, and we had about 10 different counselors in the agency.
0: What was the consistent mistake you would see people make over and over again where you wanted to slap them and say, don't do that?
4: Okay. I used to tell them not to give up, not to just take a job because you thought the job that you wanted was not there. And I used to tell them also, be careful about lying about your work background, because people do check references. And I used to say your work background is not as important as your delivery and your confidence and your persistence to just keep going on interviews. Eventually, you're going to find somebody where the chemistry is good. The interviewer is going to like you, even if you don't have the perfect or the right background for the job. It's just a numbers game. If you take a dart and you keep throwing it at a board, you'll hit a bullseye, but it may take you 200, 100 throws. You just got to keep at it.
0: Well, that's terrific advice. I'll pass along one that I heard from a gentleman who ran who was an executive at an executive search firm. And he was retiring, so I figured he'd tell me the truth. I'm sitting there at a lunch, and I looked at him, and I said, what is the biggest mistake people make when they're up for jobs? And he was placing CEOs for $1 million a year. It was that sort of executive search firm. And he said to me, and I couldn't believe what he said. I bet you won't believe it either. He said, they lie about their education. I said, that is the dumbest thing to lie about. Because that not only is that easiest to check, every college, every university has an entire building dedicated to presenting the information about who went there, the registrar's office. They have an entire building, an entire department to tell the public if somebody went to that school or not. Because as a university, the only way it has any credibility, authenticity, validity to their degrees is if they can verify that somebody has their degree. Don't lie about your education. Isn't that amazing?
4: The personnel departments of almost every company will check references.
0: Right.
4: And you need to be as honest as possible, even if you just got to keep going, keep at it.
0: But then at the other end, there's something that they should not tell the truth about because it's not verifiable, which is, all right, well, what were you making in your last job? That's no way to negotiate. What do you mean, what was I making in the last job? I'm not here for my last job. I'm here for this job. Let's talk about what this job pays. And there's no way to verify what you were earning. It's not on a credit report, and no company is going to give that out because it's a company secret.
4: Now, another mistake that was applicable to this particular job, most of the jobs that we were placing were office jobs. And I would tell people, don't talk too much about growth potential and advancement, because the person in the employment, in the personnel department, is going to be afraid that if you don't get promoted right away, you're going to leave the job. Just talk about the fact that, you know, you would like to work for this particular company and, you know, the advancement scenario scares people, which scares people in the personnel department. So,
0: well, plus they may feel threatened.
4: That's true. Yeah, absolutely. Yeah, that's definitely true. Sure.
0: You're too ambitious. They don't need that. All right, Charlie, this is good information. I really do appreciate it. What are you going to be doing the next 2 days when you goof off? What are you going to be? Do you have plans, Charlie?
4: Okay, well, I'm retired now, and I spend time reluctantly feeding a lot of feral cats. But one of the things that I learned about health and nutrition is to keep our bone density strong. We need more than anything else to stay on our feet as much as possible. A lot of people are in good health till they retire, then they become couch potatoes. your bone density will prevent you from breaking a hip when you reach the age of, let's say, 70, 80, 90. And the book that I got this information from is called Preventing and Reversing Osteoporosis by Alan Gabby.
0: All right, Charlie, thank you for the call. It sounds like a fun read, doesn't it? Sounds like a fun read. Thanks for the call, Charlie. 800-848-9222, 800-848-9222. We're talking about conspiracy theories and mysteries. You and I walk around with two or three mysteries at any given time where we're wondering about this or that. We're wondering if that person is telling us the truth, if they're really in love with us. And then we look at certain buildings, and we have to start asking questions. This is what fascinates me. I want you to think about train stations that you saw when you were a kid that were built in the 1800s. You'd see it 1890, 1880. Think about those train stations. Think about the post offices. Think about the government buildings you saw that were built before 1900, still there before 1900. Those buildings with 25-foot ceilings, big sweeping staircases that were out of scale for humans, that heavy marble staircase that was built out of scale for humans. I wonder what that caller is calling about. You wonder about who built those. They weren't built for humans. They're much too big. But then you start to sit down and you go, wait a minute. My post office that was built 5 years ago, 10 years ago, doesn't have big sweeping staircases, doesn't have 25-foot ceilings. Why? Because the purpose of a post office is to sort letters. Doesn't need 25-foot ceilings. Doesn't need sweeping staircases, does it? It doesn't need any of that. Those were those original ones you remember when you were a kid, those were built in 1850. Why? Why were they built that big? That grand. And remember, if it was built in 1850, what was around that building, that giant post office, the giant train station? What was around it? Dirt roads. All that building material was brought into by dirt roads. What was that for? I don't believe for one second those were built to sort mail or to bring in trains. I'll tell you what I think they were in seconds. First, you and I are going to talk to Rose at 800-848-9222. Rose, welcome to the Network Radio Show.
5: Yes. Hi, good morning. Just want to say I just got the book yesterday on Tales of Rock and Roll from the Twilight Zone.
0: Oh.
5: I'm here. I just got the book yesterday on Tales of Rock and Roll from the Twilight Zone. Just finished the chapter on Elvis Presley. I was blown away, absolutely blown away. Then I started on the John Lennon Beatles chapter, and captivating. If the rest of that book is like those two chapters, this guy's got a real winner on his hands. Just fantastic, fantastic reading. Thanks. That's all I got to say.
0: Rose, you've said a lot. Thank you very much for sharing the information about one of the books that we've discussed, Richard Syett's book about rock and roll. First rock and roll book I have ever seen that doesn't pander, that doesn't bow down to the gods of rock and roll. It calls them out, and it presents amazing conspiracy theories about Elvis, about Buddy Holly, about the Beatles. You've never read anything like this. It's the first time I've ever read about a rock and roll book that says, you know, they weren't such great guys. There was a lot going on. You need to ask more questions. And we need information from you about the conspiracy theories and the mysteries that burden you every day. 800-848-9222, Walter Sterling. The other side of midnight, there are many sides. Which side are we working on right now? The Red Apple Audio Networks.
6: 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This is Moving America. Here's Jake Novak.
7: Okay, now for a little auto sales hall of shame for the first half of 2026. These are the vehicles that are seeing the slowest sales according to the industry tracker Car Edge. The top slowpoke is the Toyota BZ Woodland, with just 73 units sold in the last 45 days and more than 36 months of inventory sitting on dealer lots. A close second is the plug-in hybrid Nissan Rogue, with about 35 months worth of units on the lots. Rounding at the top five, or bottom five more accurately, are the Aston Martin DBX, the Bentley Continental GT, and the well-reviewed but still slow-selling Kia EV6, an embarrassing standout for the otherwise very hot Kia brand. But those companies' pain can be your gain. Now that you know which models are selling the slowest, you can probably drive a hard bargain. With Moving America, I'm Jake Novak.
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0: 800-848-9222 with Walter Sterling and Tom. Welcome to The Other Side of Midnight. Hey, Tom.
12: All right, good morning. All right, listen, there was a couple of shows ago, one or two programs ago, you were saying something about cursive was not ever necessary. It was just a way to discipline students in school. And you see, that never made sense to me, because I was wondering, if you never knew how to do cursive, how would you write a check with the crayon and in print?
0: Yes.
12: You know,
0: there's no rule or law about
12: how to write a check.
0: There is no rule or law about how to write a check. You could sign it with a straight line. You can type it. There's no rule or law. There, nothing.
12: As long as you show them proof of who you are, what your name is.
0: Or if you mail it in with a bill, that it's fine. They're not going to check. They don't care.
12: Wow.
0: Tom, do you have any other questions for me tonight?
12: Yeah, there was something.
0: I expect you to be up to speed here, Tom. I expect more from you.
12: I didn't think you would answer that so quickly. I didn't think there was going to be an actual answer for that. I thought that was going to be a big one.
0: Well, Tom, you have to do better show prep, but thank you very much for the call. 800-848-9222 with Melvin. Welcome to The Other Side of Midnight, Melvin.
13: Roger, Walter, the reason they had the big ceilings, there was no air conditioning. And when I went to public school, there was a door from the hallway into the school, and there was a window on top of the door. And next to the door, the teacher had a pole that was about 8 feet tall, so they could open that window on top of the door. It was called a transom.
0: A transom.
13: Right. Yeah. And the window, would, when you open it with the stick, the window would be like on a 45 angle. And the whole idea was the heat rises. And the same thing with the windows out, you know, out the doors, like that goes from the classroom out into the street. So they could open the top of the window a little bit, and the air would come in from the bottom, and the heat would go out from the top. Because they didn't have air conditioning in the classrooms.
0: And yet,
13: they'd have a natural flow of air.
0: Yeah, in theory, until it's June. The problem is...
13: Until January.
0: Until January, that's right. Melvin, you're right, but there's no excuse today for a public school to not be air-conditioned. It is almost cruel. It's very different for the kids who worked on the farm to come into a school who are used to these extreme heats. Our kids are not used to it. They're not used to it at all. They can't concentrate. And it's 90 degrees. If I leave a kid in a car at 90 degrees, I can and should be arrested. Meanwhile, I'm supposed to drop off my kid at a school where they could be in 90 degrees. Insane, Melvin. Hey, thanks for the call. I appreciate it. Thank you. 800-848-9222. 800-848-9222. You and I are talking about the mysteries and the conspiracies that you walk around with. The reason there's so much interest in mysteries and conspiracies is because we all are attracted to them. We all think about them. We all look and we say, yeah, who did kill Kennedy? What about the UFOs? And the reason is because we have not been given straight answers. It becomes a conspiracy when we don't have an answer. And we start to make stuff up. And if it stays unanswered long enough, we make up really big stories as a culture and as individuals. Really big stories. Walter Sterling and you, 800-848-9222.
14: Mom, I've decided I think happiness means more than money.
15: Bridge, what did you just say to me? Happiness means more than money? Who told you this lie? Was it one of your little college friends? You cannot eat happiness, Bridge, and you certainly cannot use it to pay the rent in New York. Please go study your finance books immediately before I have a heart attack right here on this phone.
14: But what's the point of making a lot of money if you can't be happy with it anyways?
15: Bridge, please stop talking like you are living in a movie. Who told you that rich people are not happy? They are crying in their Bentleys, which is much better than crying on the subway. Go do your homework and find some money to be miserable with, okay?
14: Are you sure? Because if I'm going to commit the rest of my life towards a cause, I feel like happiness makes more sense.
15: Bridge, what cause are you committing your life to? You are 21 years old. Your only cause right now should be passing your exams and finding a job that pays actual currency. If you want to be happy, get a high-paying job, buy a nice house, and then you can sit in your beautiful air-conditioned living room and contemplate the universe.
0: Now, colleges just got out. Temple, Syracuse, community colleges, they just got out. There are some college students. Stop them on the street. Ask them some questions. Recent graduates.
16: Y'all are attractive women. You're going to get guys who are going to pay for dates and open the car door, even if you just got f***ed by a dude yesterday. I get it. That's the dating landscape. I'm saying that's a raw deal for a man that you could get f***ed out last night and still have another man's c*** inside of you. And then you go on a date. You got out on Friday, Bartholomew's taking you on a Saturday out to a fancy steak dinner. You've literally got another man's leaking out to the side of your leg, expecting chivalry. Women will have a buddy, and then they'll still be dating. Y'all got rosters, y'all got situationships. If you're a woman and maybe you're dealing with a new guy and you done just got cracked, and it's some boy who you're like, eh, he's hot, I'll crack, but you as the woman will crack.
0: 800-848-9222, 800-848-9222 with Walter Sterling. Let's see, what else do we have to report? We have a lot of information here.
17: Women did not want women's liberation.
18: What?
17: Yes, everybody assumes and believes that women kind of looked around in the 19th century and they went, you know, We're oppressed. We don't have any rights. I wish I could work. I wish I could get away from my bastard husband who drinks and beats me. And they marched and they picketed until they had voting rights and equality in the workplace. That's the story everyone's heard, and it's not correct at all. In fact, it's the opposite. So we had this big fight in the late 1800s between pro-suffrage groups and anti-suffrage groups. Most women in the United States and England, they far outnumbered by joining the anti-suffrage groups. They were very much against it. And these groups would debate, and women didn't want it. They thought they had a lot of great things going on already that were going to get ruined by suffrage. Only men could be held responsible for debt. There was something called breadwinner laws that said, look, women have to raise kids and be pregnant and have babies. So we have to hold men responsible for financially taking care of women and children. So women couldn't be thrown into a debtor's prison. They couldn't be held legally liable for repaying a loan or anything like that. The anti-suffragists said, you're going to see a lot of divorce. You're going to see broken up families because it's going to pit husband and wife against each other. Political interests will be used to drive a wedge between men and women and break up families. And then we're all going to be a bunch of single moms. We're all going to have to work.
0: Justin, you're on the other side of midnight with Walter Sterling at 800-848-9222. Hi.
18: How you doing, Walter? Second time caller. I'm calling about, what the other guy says about the curse of writing and why they don't really teach it anymore. If you think about it, the Constitution is written in cursive. So if kids don't learn how to write cursive nowadays, they're going to grow up not knowing how to read the Constitution. And that's why you see all our rights being taken away little by little. So that's just a belief I have.
0: Justin, you understand that's insane.
18: I mean, if you think it's insane, it's insane.
0: There are many other ways that I can read the Constitution besides reading the original document.
18: I understand that. I totally understand that. That makes sense. But it's just someone brought it up to my attention the other day, and I was like, wow, you know,
0: did this happen in a bar, Justin?
18: No, this did not happen in a bar.
0: That's crazy talk. You know, Justin, you know it's complete. It's crazy at work talk. You know that there are many other ways to read the Constitution.
18: No, nowadays there is. I get that. But
0: well, what other days are we going to have? But who would want to read
18: document?
0: That? No, you couldn't read it. It would be impossible to read anyway. You need it in text, and I appreciate the call. Thank you for calling 800-848-9222. Joe, welcome to the network radio show, The Other Side of Midnight. Hi.
19: Good morning, Walter.
0: Sir.
19: Hope all is well.
0: All is well.
19: Last Friday, you were speaking with a gentleman from Australia who typically comes on.
0: Russ Coulthart.
19: You were talking about the drones.
0: Yes.
19: In New Jersey. And
0: yes.
19: It just so happens, last Friday, we had a group of people over for dinner, barbecue. Everybody was leaving. I go sit out back on the lounge chair. It's dark up here. Check out the stars. Lo and behold, what comes out over the horizon? Three drones. And at first, it was pretty surreal. I'm like, I can't believe I'm seeing this. And then I realized that they actually were drones. So I run around to the front of my house. My kids were leaving. My wife was saying goodbye. It's like, the drones are back there. They come running around back. They're gone. I end up going to bed. About a half hour later, my wife shaking me, saying there's two more drones out there. And this isn't the first time we saw them. So my point is, they're still around. They're still flying around up here,
0: Joe,
19: in North Jersey.
0: Joe, I don't need you to report that. I need you to tell me what you think they're doing.
19: Walter, I wish I could tell you.
0: Are you afraid of
19: no
0: them?
19: Clue.
0: Are you afraid of them?
19: Absolutely not. More curious. I just thought it was so ironic that that morning.
0: No, we heard Russ Coulthart. Right. That, you know why I was speaking of it with Russ Coulthart, and then you saw it moments later. Do you know why?
19: No.
0: Because this is an actual radio show that's live, and we're able to tap into the zeitgeist and know what's going to happen soon and then talk about it ahead of time. A great radio show is not in isolation. It is a mirror of your interests, needs, and tastes. Aren't you happy about that, Joe?
19: Absolutely. You got a fantastic show. I love your, you know, you so many different topics you hit on, and they're just so informative. And I typically get on the road about, I'd say, 4 o'clock in the morning to head to work, and first thing I do is tune you in before I pull out of my driveway.
0: You're a good friend, Joe. That sounds like a promo to me, buddy.
19: Well, it's not intended to be a promo.
0: No, but I appreciate it. I really do. You have a great weekend.
19: Tell the truth.
0: You have a great. Thank you. You have a good weekend, Joe. Thanks. 800-848-9222 As I die before this microphone, we die at dawn. That was the best radio book I ever read. It was a radio book written by a comedy team, a morning comedy team, Klavan and Finch. They were the morning show, and the book was called We Die at Dawn. And it was self-effacing. It was very funny. And I learned something very important from it. I learned this. They gave away a trip to Paris. It was a prize in a contest, and they gave away T-shirts. There was one contest where they gave away T-shirts and another contest where they gave away trips to Paris. They got thousands of entries for the T-shirts and maybe 50 entries for the trips to Paris. And they learned that people enter a contest when they think their odds of winning are best. Well, they thought, gee, who's going to want a T-shirt? I'll enter that contest. Nobody entered the trip to Paris because that's way too big a prize. You know, millions of people are going to enter that. Why bother? Pamela, welcome to the other side of midnight.
20: Yeah, I just want to speak up for cursive writing. It is important. It connects neurological pathways in the brain to the motor function of the body. And they took that plus phonics plus like the Gin series, See Spot Run, and now our kids can't read. And why did they do it? They did it because they made money off of new books. Every so often, buy new books, buy new theories, when the old theories worked best.
0: Dick, Jane, and Sally.
20: Yep.
0: Dick, Jane, and Sally were, yeah. Dick, but those are two separate things. I totally agree with you about the phonics. I totally agree with you about the Dick, Jane, and Sally. That's how you learn to read. That's how millions of people learn to read, and it worked. The cursive writing is a different situation. It's not about learning or not learning. I know about the theory of connecting neural pathways and all of that, but that isn't why cursive writing was enforced and put into the classrooms and drilled for months and years. It was to teach us how to do repetitive, boring tasks on a deadline. It was specifically put into schools, into public schools, by the Rockefellers and the Fords to train us to work on an assembly line. Repetitive, boring task. We don't need cursive writing today. It's nice, but we don't need it.
20: Well, just something interesting. Whenever I got kids transferred from a parochial school to the public school, those children were very good at memory and copying, which is an important skill. However, they lacked a little bit of creativity.
0: Well,
20: so it's interesting when you teach and you see things that work and don't work, how you learn from that. Things they don't teach you in college.
0: Yeah, Pamela, do you remember what the artwork looked like in the parochial schools? Do you remember that?
20: Well, no, I can't.
0: All right, let me tell you.
20: Work in a parochial school.
0: No, but let me tell you. I went to a catechism. Every Monday we had to go to catechism. And I was always stunned in the parochial schools when I'd see their artwork hanging on the bulletin boards. What I'm going to tell you, you won't believe, but is absolutely true. They did coloring. They had crayons, right? Every picture was identical. Absolutely identical. There was no creativity. It was beaten out of them. Every color was the same. Every single one of the drawings on those walls was identical. That's what they learned to do. Meanwhile, in your classrooms, they could draw whatever they wanted. Better deal, right?
20: And just because you cannot learn cursive. There are some people who, to the adulthood, can't write in cursive. Or
0: lefties.
20: They don't know their times tables. That is no reflection on intelligence.
0: No, I know. And lefties, say, same thing. Lefty, I'm left-handed. Cursive writing for me was hell because as I wrote, my hand went over what I had already written, got coated in ink, smeared. It was a horrible experience for a lefty.
20: But I still think it's worthwhile, whether the other theories. There's a certain thing about repetitiveness to a certain extent, and then you add the creativity. But it's fascinating when I would get the transfers from the parochial schools. Those children were more organized, but they lacked the creative. For instance, I always give the example. If I'm falling off a mountain and there's a hardware store that's closed up, like my kids would be able to say, geez, I got a saver. I'm going to break the window and get a rope. Whereas somebody from a more routine education would say, oh, well, you know, I'll get in trouble if I break into that school, that hardware store.
0: Pam, I appreciate the call. You're absolutely right, but I don't think you need cursive, just like they don't teach spelling anymore. What was that number you told me, Matt? What was that number? All right. Yes, let's do that. The other side of midnight. You're going to have a spectacular weekend coming up next week. I'm very excited about this. I'm going to have on a guest who has started an initiative to reverse the dumbest thing ever in the medical industry. She is a troublemaker. She makes a lot of problems for the medical industry. And what she is she said, wait a minute. We have used pain meds for 100 years, and suddenly –

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0: Ladies and gentlemen, we're going to go live to Sydney, Australia, to the legendary Ross Coulthart, great journalist, reporter for News Nation, for The Other Side of Midnight, with an update on all the things we actually can care about, conspiracy theories, metaphysics. Ross Coulthart, welcome to The Other Side of Midnight. Hi.
1: Hello, Walter, sir, and hello, Midnight Misfits. I thought tonight it might be a good time, Walter, to revisit one of the greatest mysteries that we've had in the United States in the last few years, the mystery drone sightings. You and I spoke about these a lot throughout 2024, 2025, and you might recall there were different explanations for what happened. At one stage, Caroline Leavitt, the White House spokeswoman for President Trump, she made a statement that they were FAA-authorized drones, the idea that there were drones that were being seen by people, and these were

0: Massive drones, by the way. People were describing bus-shaped, SUV-shaped objects with no visible propulsion system moving noiselessly across New Jersey and indeed across huge parts of the continental USA. And it all began in mid-November 2024 near the Picatinny Arsenal, which is a US Army research facility in New Jersey. And it rapidly spread, leading to thousands of reports, temporary flight restrictions by the FAA, and public concern. In fact, local sheriffs right across New Jersey, Long Island, New York, were all raising their concerns about these mystery objects that were noiselessly floating without apparent in any effort being made by the local authorities. They, whatever they did, they couldn't bring them down. And at no stage was any one of these objects recovered. And I was talking at the time, News Nation was heavily involved in this. We were talking to people in local sheriff's departments, people in the Coast Guard, civilians, military. And what they were describing were clearly anomalous objects, objects that sometimes weirdly even changed shape. One minute they'd look like a conventional drone, the next minute they'd look like a helicopter, the next minute they'd just look like a black blob and float off into the distance. And I had sheriffs, politicians, and I still talk to some of them telling me, this is crazy, you know, we're not getting a straight answer. And then it was an example, I guess, of just how easy it is to manipulate the media. The White House Press Secretary Caroline Leavitt came out and basically said, quote, the drones were primarily FAA authorized for research and other reasons, plus hobbyist flights. This was not the enemy. And what happened, of course, was America went back to sleep. They all went, oh, well, the government said that. That's all good and fine. We're happy. Now, what's interesting is there were specific debunks of this thesis. The Coast Guard, for example, there was a boat that News Nation happened to be filming on at the time where there were swarms over the Atlantic off New Jersey. Commercial jets were actually diverted as they were coming into JFK. There were sightings right over the Salem nuclear power plant. These weren't just drones. They were seeing huge bus-sized objects. Some of this probably was misidentified planes. As the public started reporting things, they were probably seeing stars, Starlinks, and maybe there were a few people putting up drones. But people I'm talking to say that we never got a proper explanation for what was going on. And we know that there were at least 11 incursions over Picatinny Arsenal throughout November, December 2024, hundreds more across approximately 100 US bases in 2024 alone. This prompted separate DOD defense investigations and led to a whole new announcement of a counter-drone rapid reaction force. The government was anxious to be seen to be doing something. But Walter, the operators of these incursions were never publicly identified. The DOD, the Defense Department, the War Department said there was no indication of adversary nations, and they lacked the authority, they claimed, to even pursue the drones off base without law enforcement support. And the lingering concerns from the US are that these were school bus-sized craft and objects that, frankly, weren't conventional drones. There were attempts to debunk this, but there was never really a satisfactory explanation. And then all of a sudden it kind of died because what happened was the reports started surging in Europe and Scandinavia. And then throughout late 2025 into this year, we've had reports over Copenhagen, Oslo airports. They were closed briefly. Sightings over military sites in Denmark, Norway, Sweden, Germany, the Netherlands, Belgium, the United Kingdom. And these sightings have occurred into 2026 with disruptions at airports, concerns that whatever these objects are, they're hovering over critical infrastructure. Now, I'm sure some of them are mistaken. You know, some of it might be misidentified planes, helicopters, I don't know, stars, ships, weather phenomena. I'm sure there's always mistakes made. But there is 61 sightings that were detailed in a review that's been done. And they found 14 cases where they couldn't explain, 41 others were also inconclusive, and they could only really confirm three possible Russian drones, and they were all in Poland, Romania, and Moldavia. Why am I telling you all this? Because it's got really interesting just in the last few days. There's been reports in Denmark, and the Denmark press are very interested in an incident that took place over a sensitive military base in Denmark, where it's claimed that the Danish armed forces, the Forsvaret, shot 43 rifle shots at a gigantic drone that filled the rifle sights of all of the soldiers. This happened in late September 2025, but it's only just broken in the Danish press over a camp called the Boris Military Training Area in Jutland in Denmark. The soldiers observed a suspected gigantic aerial object flying over their base, 200 meters away maximum. It filled most of the field of view in their standard service rifle scopes, and they reckoned it had a wingspan of roughly 17 to 23 meters, which is ridiculously large for a drone. It wasn't a blimp. It wasn't a balloon. And about 20:20 at night, so 8:20 at night, soldiers from different positions around the base were given the order to fire with their small arms. And they fired 43 rifle shots at the object. Whatever it was, it had no discernible effect on the drone. Absolutely nothing.
1: Nothing. It didn't shake. It didn't let out fuel. It didn't crash.
0: Didn't do anything. So I think we're actually not being told the full story, because local residents could hear the shots. And there's been a bit of a blurring in the Danish press about whether or not this actually happened. There's been attempts now there's an organization which is a fairly right-wing pro-government military expenditure. So they've got an agenda to force governments to spend money. And they're saying it was the dastardly Russians. The conclusion is any drones over Europe were the dastardly Russians putting their drones over Europe. And it was all about the Russians doing intelligence, surveillance, and reconnaissance over these sensitive military bases. The only problem is there's absolutely no evidence to suggest that. And the only reason they're suggesting it was the Russians is because there were, on occasion, container vessels, likely Russian-linked shadow fleet vessels, oil tankers and other ships, that they speculated might have been used as launch, recovery, or signal relay platforms. But there was no evidence at all that there was any correlation of tracking these drones, if they were drones, back to these ships. And sure as hell, when Swedish military jammed a drone, these drones didn't fall out of the sky. Counter UAS measures did not work. They shot at them. They used pulse microwaves. They used all manner of frequency interruptions to try and bring these objects down. They didn't bring down one drone. So here we are, 2 years on from when drones started buzzing, if they are drones, started buzzing the continental United States, most of Western Europe and Scandinavia. The only explanation they can come up with is a very weak suggestion that it was a Russian shadow fleet enabled operations targeting NATO vulnerabilities. The obvious inducement being if you do recognize this as the reality, you have to spend a fortune on counter drones and spend a lot of money on defense. Nobody's really buying it. And the Danish press, for the first time, are actually asking hard questions, and they're not buying the explanation from their defense department. And there's been a lot of raising of significant doubts in the Danish media and the Norwegian media, where for the first time, people are actually saying, well, if these are Russian drones, why the hell aren't we seeing these incredibly big drones that are impervious to any kind of attack being used in Ukraine? Why have the Russians not brought this incredible technology with 23-meter wingspan objects into the battlefield in Ukraine? And you know what the answer is? Silence. crickets. Nobody has any explanation for what these objects are. So I thought I should put it on the record, Walter, that essentially 2 years on from when we first started getting drone reports over continental United States, notably New Jersey, no one has a bloody idea what these objects were or are, and they're still there.
1: Ross Coldhart, News Nation, with this incredible story that giant drones, drones that apparently can change shape, could not be successfully shot down by the best efforts of European military, United States military. And remember, right before Trump got into office, they were flying over Jersey. In New Jersey, not exactly a rural community. Many opportunities, flying over the Picatinny Arsenal, one of our most secure and important military bases in the Northeast. And no one's been able to shoot these down. Ross, I find it amazing. My friend, how do we find you on social media?
0: You could just go on YouTube, Walter, and put in Ross Coulthart Reality Check. And you can also find me on any News Nation app. Thank you, Walter.
1: And the greatest gift that you and I can receive is a request for help.
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3: I'm Brandon Eisen. Extreme heat warnings in effect across Arizona, southern Nevada, and SoCal through Monday. Forecasters predict temperatures hitting a peak of 116 tomorrow in what's expected to be the summer's hottest stretch. European Union Foreign Policy Chief Kaja Kallas questioning Washington's rationale for imposing new tariffs on European goods, saying that allegations of shortcomings in the bloc's forced labor controls are unfounded.
4: What I've heard also, the argumentation behind that it's forced labor, but you can't say that for European Union.
3: She adds that the EU has very good labor conditions for workers compared to the U.S. The Trump administration imposing double-digit tariffs on imports from 60 countries, covering 99.4% of U.S. imports from many top trading partners, with some exceptions. More than 300,000 Haitians were set to lose their temporary protected status today following a Supreme Court ruling that found the Trump administration could terminate the designations for individuals from the island and Syria. Work permits were also set to expire. However, a federal appeals court has temporarily stopped the Trump administration from ending the deportation protections for another few days at least. In March, the White House introduced a plan to shield everyday consumers from electricity price hikes caused by the massive energy demands of artificial intelligence. President Trump now has an update.
5: The president announced an expansion of the administration's ratepayer protection pledge.
6: Under this groundbreaking plan, America's largest tech companies have formally committed to fund or build all energy infrastructure required to meet the demand they are placing on the grid.
5: He said since he first introduced the program months ago, hundreds have signed on, including
6: more than 220 utilities, tech companies, state governments.
5: And he said because of the plan,
6: electricity rates for 80% of the power distributed in America are now being kept in check.
5: Stacy Lynn, Worldwide News Network, Washington.
3: A multi-vehicle crash outside Houston sent a tractor trailer plunging off a major highway, leaving it dangling over the edge and nearly vertical in the air. Tammy Rose, helicopter reporter for KTRK-TV in Houston, described the scene from above.
7: The semi that is dangling off the freeway, and I didn't see anyone inside the cab.
3: The cab slammed to the ground below, but the driver luckily survived. In Arkansas, a 24-year-old police officer proposed to his girlfriend just hours before he died trying to save her from drowning in the Elk River. Cheryl Padgett says Rogers officer Fred Marsh died trying to save her daughter.
8: He saw the love of his life in distress, and he was going to help his friend and do what a good human would do, whether it was man, woman, child, or the love of his life. And he went in there to help her, and he gave his life helping someone else. And that is who Fred Marsh is.
3: Global oil prices crossed $100 a barrel yesterday for the first time since March after Houthi militants in Yemen claimed to have struck two Saudi tankers in the Red Sea. This is the Worldwide News Network.
2: 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Talking the news with Noam Layden. 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
9: Yes, that's me. Good morning. It is Friday, July 24th. Your forecast from the 77 WABC Weather Center. A sunny, beautiful day on the way, the high 82. And then the weekend just looks great. Saturday, sunshine, high 82. Sunday, sunny, high 83. Both days, low humidity. If you're walking out the door with us right now, 61 and clear in Greenberg up in Westchester. It's 58 and clear in Morristown over in New Jersey. And it's 63 and clear right outside our Midtown studios.
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9: A vicious stabbing spree has Westsiders on edge. A Queens community rallies around a soldier's family. A New Jersey town back open for business today. How much would you pay for World Cup turf? That Con Ed worker at your door may be conning you. All right, let's get into it at 5:04. A deranged attacker yelling Allahu Akbar stabbed two men Upper West Side yesterday afternoon. Learning more about this overnight, investigators probing whether the attacker, 51-year-old Raul Morales, was motivated by hate, though Police Commissioner Jessica Tisch says an initial investigation suggests that mental health had been a factor in this attack. Morales allegedly jumped the first victim, a 57-year-old Asian man near West 84th and Central Park West, stabbed him in the back with a knife. This was about 1:30 in the afternoon. The second victim, a 50-year-old man wearing a yarmulke, was attacked after leaving a synagogue at Amsterdam Avenue and West 86th Street, and he was stabbed in the torso with a screwdriver. Well, this eyewitness spoke to ABC News.
11: And the next thing I see is a screwdriver in his chest. I walked right next to the attacker, basically. He was just a few feet away from me. He didn't seem crazy. You know, sometimes you see people, they're screaming, they're acting weird. He was not.
9: Both victims brought to St. Luke's Hospital. They're listed in stable condition this morning. Morales, well, he was caught about 2:45 yesterday after he allegedly barricaded himself inside a NYCHA apartment building just blocks away on Amsterdam Avenue near 88th Street.
12: All I know is I was just praying that he was going to get to the emergency room.
9: She's talking about one of the victims, Nava Sultan. She was speaking with the second victim, that's the Jewish victim. He had been inside the synagogue before the attack, and so she was shocked to hear exactly what had taken place.
13: And that on this very, very solemn day,
9: the solemn day she's talking about was yesterday was the Jewish holiday of Tisha B'Av, which is a commemoration of the destruction of the Second Temple.
13: I mean, that's a contemporary of mine in a synagogue that I've been going to for many, many years. It's very scary.
9: Yeah, so she says the victim told her someone drove a screwdriver into the right side of his chest as he yelled something. He thought it was Allahu Akbar. A witness observed Morales walking erratically, shouting incoherently, including yelling the word Islam. This was on Columbus Avenue right before the attack. Now, a knife and a screwdriver were recovered following his arrest. Several New Yorkers blasting the stabbing as another apparent senseless attack on Jewish New Yorkers.
14: People want to live as Jews as they always have, and now they feel like they can't.
9: Everybody weighing in on this. City Council Speaker Julie Menon put a statement up on X that she was sickened and furious by what appears to be an anti-Semitic stabbing. Mayor Mamdani wrote on X last night that he had been briefed on the horrifying stabbings. 5:06, the family of Sergeant Angel Rampersad, the Queen's soldier who was killed in those Iranian strikes in Jordan last Friday, they're going to hold a community vigil on Monday. Angel's family stood outside her Ozone Park home yesterday. This is her aunt reflecting on the 28-year-old's life.
15: Angel was always a happy, contented, and calm person all through her life. In the face of every crisis that her family encountered, she would be the calming element all the time.
9: Rampersad emigrated from Trinidad. She was 2 years old at the time. Went through the Queens public school system before attending Cooney's colleges and enlisting in the Army at the age of 21.
16: I am a mother that is highly proud of her. And I know she was really, really focused on what she was doing. She loved it.
9: And the Black Association, which has really put their arms around this family, they want to rename the block in honor of Rampersad.
16: She fought for this country and she died for this country. And I am a mother that's highly proud of her.
9: And the family says it's awaiting the release of her daughter to make her final funeral arrangements. Rampersad's mother thanking the community for showing their support over the last 48 hours. In a moment, we'll head out to Iran. It was another violent night there. We'll get into that in just a moment. The first 507, first check of traffic and transit on this Friday morning. Good morning and welcome back, Joe Nolan.
17: Hey, good morning, Noam. Good morning, everybody, from the Apple Bank Traffic Desk. If you're traveling out on Route 80, we have a report of an earlier tractor-trailer fire westbound on right at Route 202. There might still be a little bit of a delay there, but still right now, it looks like they've got that one out of the way. Now, we also had an unauthorized tractor-trailer westbound on the Northern State at exit 34. That is still there, and it's still in the process of being cleared up and out of the way. And then also a water main break over the last couple of days on Route 100 in Mount Pleasant. They are still working on that. Now, if you're coming inbound LIE, Northern Southern States, all good. Cross Island, good. Belt Parkway all the way around to the Verrazano, rolling right along. Inbound on the Gowanus BQE, slow from the Prospect on up to the Brooklyn Bridge. Minor delays at the Hudson River crossings, although once you get across the George Washington Bridge, we do have heavy traffic getting over to about Webster Avenue. And then also Transit Authority, we have delays on the 2 and 5 trains or on the express tracks from 149th Street to 180th Street. That with equipment problems. And the Coney Island end is on the D from 36th Street to Coney Island. And again, that because of track work, that also causing delays on the D trains. And alternate side of the street, parking rules and regulations are in effect. 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I'm Joe Nolan with traffic on Talk Radio 77, WABC.
9: WABC News Time 509, another violent night in the Middle East, missiles going back and forth. President Trump has another warning for Iran.
18: Trump said on social media that if the Houthis shoot at Saudi Arabian ships again, that the U.S. will hold Iran responsible and inflict major military punishment on them both.
9: Correspondent Jagruti Devi there reports the president taking to Truth Social to issue a warning announcing that the Houthis shot at two Saudi Arabian ships in the Red Sea on Wednesday night. He says the rebel group had acted professionally and smart since the U.S. concluded its military campaign against it in May 2025. But he says now he's very disappointed by their involvement.
18: He said that the U.S. had attacked the Houthis very powerfully a year ago for their interference with commerce and trade. This was a reference to a two-month bombing campaign on the Houthis in Yemen last year that the U.S. conducted. The Houthis were attacking ships in the Red Sea in solidarity with Gaza, and the U.S. responded. Donald Trump has said that during the conflict with Iran, the Houthis have acted very responsibly, but unfortunately, they're now starting up again. Both Donald Trump and Marco Rubio, the U.S. Secretary of State, are blaming Iran for the actions by the Houthis.
9: Yeah, and the Secretary of State, Marco Rubio, yesterday saying any action Iran takes against the U.S. is going to be met now with overwhelming force.
19: I saw Araghchi, their foreign minister, who the other day say or something about their policies, an eye for an eye. The president's policy is a head for an eye. I mean, honestly, that's what it's going to be. I mean, they will pay a very heavy price for the things they're doing. They're already paying a very heavy price.
9: U.S. launching airstrikes last night against Iran, 13th consecutive night, with Iranian media reporting blasts in a number of cities. And then sirens went off in Bahrain after Iran's army said they launched drone over U.S. bases in that kingdom as well. In Jordan again, a U.S. missile strike in Iran overnight left 4 dead, 5 injured. And you had the Iranian foreign minister saying earlier this morning that he called this mindless aggression. And he says that will only see President Trump pay a heavier price for a deal to end the war. Now, that was all going on. The president yesterday saying a nuclear deal between the U.S. and Saudi Arabia is subject to Saudi Arabia joining the Abraham Accords, making full peace with Israel. You had Press Secretary Caroline Leavitt talking about this deal yesterday.
20: He wants to see these countries sign the Abraham Accord. It was one of the most historic accomplishments of his first term, and it continues to be a long-term goal of his to expand those accords to ultimately come to a place where the Middle East can be a peaceful and stable region.
9: Now, those who worked on this deal, this nuclear deal with the U.S. and Saudi Arabia, seem to be completely surprised by what they say was the last-minute addition of that Israel clause, the Abrams Accord. But Levitt went on to say that a potential deal with Saudi Arabia would benefit American industry, workers, supply chains.
20: Yes, this deal with Saudi Arabia, the energy deal, is contingent on this condition as far as the president is concerned. We'll continue to talk with our Saudi counterparts to get the deal finalized and hopefully see them joining the Abraham Accords very soon.
9: Some lawmakers, though, raising concerns about how the agreement could fuel nuclear proliferation in the Middle East. 513, let's bring it back home out to New Jersey. Several states say they're auditing their voter rolls after thousands of non-citizens were registered to vote in New Jersey. News Nation's Joe Cahill has more.
0: The governor of New Jersey, Mikey Sherrill, says that this was 6,600 people. Of those, less than 400 actually voted in a state where 4.3 million people voted in 2024. Obviously, a couple hundred. That's not going to change any outcomes of elections, but it is still serious. It is still illegal for non-citizens to be voting at all. So Governor Sherrill says this is not a grand conspiracy. This is not evidence of massive voter fraud.
9: The White House seizing on that discovery is a reason to pass the president's SAVE Act voting overhaul legislation. 514, the president announcing yesterday a commitment from major utilities and companies that consumers will not bear the extra electricity costs of those AI data centers that are opening up across the country. The president detailing what he calls the ratepayer protection plan, meant to reduce the burden of skyrocketing electric bills for consumers while still keeping an edge in the AI race.
6: Under this groundbreaking plan, America's largest tech companies have formally committed to fund or build all energy infrastructure required to meet the demand they are placing on the grid.
9: He says the plan includes letting tech companies build their own power plants. This comes as opposition to data centers grow, leading some states to consider construction moratoriums like New York has.
6: We know that the data centers and AI are dramatically increasing the demand for electricity. It's only fair that the cost of building the new infrastructure required to meet this demand should be borne by the corporations themselves.
9: Yeah, him making that announcement yesterday. In a moment, we'll stay down in D.C. where they'll try again and do the White House Correspondents' Dinner tonight. We'll get to that story in just a moment. But first, 515, let's head over to the 77 WABC Sports Desk. Happy Friday. Good morning, Justin Alec.
21: Happy Friday. Good morning to you, Noam Layden. Quiet day yesterday here locally. No baseball to get to, but the Mets and the Yankees were off. The Yankees will head to Philadelphia for the opener of a three-game weekend series tonight, 6:45 p.m. This is your first pitch, Yankees and Phillies. Cam Schlutler to start for New York against Phillies' Jesus Luzardo. Yanks head into the weekend two games back at Tampa Bay for first place in the AL East. As for the Mets, off yesterday as well, they'll welcome in the Dodgers for the opener of a three-game weekend series here. John Manaea to start for New York against LA's Roky Sasaki. And speaking of the Dodgers, President Donald Trump welcomed the defending World Series champion team to the White House yesterday, calling the team, quote, one of the great brands anywhere in the world during a Rose Garden event celebrating its second title in as many years. Dodger star right fielder Mookie Betts wasn't at yesterday's Rose Garden event, though he made the 2025 visit. Said he'd rather spend the day off with family. Send out sort of an apology, a preemptive apology, Mookie Betts, saying, I apologize to anybody that's going to be pissed off by this, because there are certainly going to be people out there that are pissed off. So Mookie trying to get out ahead of the news there, but he was not at the White House.
9: I liked what the president said at the end. He said, I'll see you guys next November.
21: Yeah, exactly.
9: November.
21: Right. I might see you guys again next year. And, yeah. You know, chances are he could be right.
9: Yeah.
21: During a rally in Georgia on Wednesday as well, the president also slammed the Mets for their sky-high payroll and losing record, saying they have the highest salary in the major leagues. I'm not sure he meant the word salary there. Payroll would have been the right terminology at that rally in Georgia. But, sending a little jab the Mets way, saying they lose all the damn time. And he's right about that. God, highest payroll in baseball. Nobody gives a damn about him. And in the NFL, Giants officially open training camp on Tuesday next week. Rookies reported yesterday. As for the Jets, rookies will report tomorrow, followed by veterans reporting on Tuesday of next week. as well. That is your Sports Noam, and I'm Justin Ellick on 77 WABC.
9: Thank you very much, Justin. 517 traffic transit on the 7th. Here's Joe Nolan.
17: All right, Noam, from the Apple Bank traffic desk. Again, as you travel westbound on the Northern State at exit 34, an unauthorized track trail leads off on the right shoulder. Really not bothering anybody. It should be out of there very shortly if it isn't already. We still have that water main break both ways up in Mount Pleasant on Route 100. They have lanes closed at that point. Now, again, as we said last time, coming inbound from the LIE, Northern, Southern, all three look to be very good this morning. The only problem in Queens and Brooklyn is coming up through Lower Brooklyn, coming away from the Prospect on up to about midway to the Brooklyn Bridge, and then you open up a little bit. Still delays at the George Washington Bridge, actually on the Cross Bronx eastbound coming into Webster Avenue, but again, inbound at the bridge, no delay. Same thing at the Lincoln and Holland Tunnel. Same thing up at the Tappan Zee Bridge. You're good all the way on down. We have no problems on 287 up in Westchester. All the parkways look to be good. The road work on the northbound side of I-95 is there getting in towards exit 15, but again, that should be out of the way shortly. Still delays on the 2 and the 5 trains. Coney Island bound N trains are on the D from 36th Street out to Coney Island. Again, that with track work. That also causing delays on the D trains and alternate side of the street. Parking rules and regulations are in effect. 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I'm Joe Nolan with traffic on Talk Radio 77 WABC.
9: WABC News Time 519. The rescheduled White House Correspondents' Dinner set for tonight in the nation's capital.
20: Tomorrow night, the president will attend the White House Correspondents Association Dinner Round 2, celebrating free speech and the First Amendment alongside all of you, members of the media.
9: White House Press Secretary Karoline Leavitt says it promises to be an entertaining and, she called, memorable evening, and she was urging Americans to tune in.
20: The president looks forward to finishing what he started before a despicable assassination attempt derailed the original event back in April, as we all know. And I encourage everyone watching tomorrow night to tune in for what promises to be a very entertaining and memorable evening.
9: Okay, so the dinner will be held tonight at the Waldorf Astoria in D.C. instead of the Washington Hilton, where that assassination attempt took place. 520, a delay in calling federal agents may have hurt the investigation into the disappearance of Savannah Guthrie's mom, Nancy, in Arizona. That's at least what FBI Director Kash Patel is saying. He was on Fox News. He says he was ready to deploy his staff to Guthrie's southern Arizona home on day one, but he says they were kept out.
1: The first 48 hours of anyone's disappearance are the most critical. And here's how these cases work. It is a state matter. It's a state and local law enforcement matter. What we, the FBI, do is say, hey, we're here to help. What do you need? What can we do? And for 4 days, we were kept out of the investigation.
9: Patel credits his team for working with Google to retrieve critical video footage of the suspect. Remember that doorbell camera video? He also tells the outlet more data may have been available if they had gotten access to the video cache earlier.
1: But can we go into the cache? Can we go into the data before it's deleted and see what we can find? That's why you have that image, because the FBI worked with Google to put that image out.
9: Still amazing that we have nothing on this case. The mother of the Today Show host has been missing all the way since February 1st. 521, more than 11,000 cases of cyclospora are being reported now. Those are the reported cases. The thought is it's much higher than that, with 41 states reporting cases linked to the stomach parasite. The CDC says it's continuously monitoring the case count. And so, of course, our consumers worried they'll be the next.
4: I know it's pretty widespread, but in terms of total numbers, I think the cases are still relatively small.
22: So it's like, what's going on with that, right?
9: Yeah.
22: Definitely wondering where it's coming from, because if I'm eating fruits and veggies, getting these smoothies.
23: I had a salad yesterday, and my stomach is really messed up today.
9: Oh, no. Yeah, that's my fear, too. Like, they haven't really been clear. Am I not supposed to eat salad? Am I supposed to? It's good for you, and I shouldn't eat fruit. I only eat fruits with peels on them. We haven't really heard yet, but the multi-state outbreak is thought to be linked to iceberg lettuce, and there was a point where it was Taylor Farms, one of the companies that recalled iceberg lettuce that was sourced from central Mexico, but then they said it was a false positive, so it's not clear where we stand today.
23: Yeah, and I wouldn't know that, because it's not like it's fresh, it's like pre-made. Who knows where they made it? It might be contaminated at the wherever factory they made it at, so I don't know. If it don't come from my house, no, I'm not even going to eat lettuce. I'm not even going to say I'm going to prepare them at my house. I'm just stay away from it. That's all.
9: You know, I looked at my salad bag from Trader Joe's to see where it was sourced from, and it did say it wasn't Mexico, but that I thought, well, I just chucked it in the garbage can. I had a bowl of cereal instead. A South Texas nun who was taken into immigration custody while walking to mass in her habit. Well, she's speaking out for the first time about what happened to
3: her. Even when I told him, can I go to mass? Can I just attend mass? Can I receive communion? And the answer was no.
9: That's Sister Letty Obwaja. She's from McAllen, Texas. She says there are others in her same situation, and they don't get the media attention. So she's using the spotlight she now has to urge the federal immigration and the federal immigration agents, I should say, to give people the chance to be heard before being taken into custody.
3: A nun not to go to mass on Sunday, not to receive communion. It was very, very heartbreaking for me.
9: Now, her attorney says yesterday that a judge granted her protection from removal from the country because she was likely to face torture in her home nation of Nigeria. While we're down in Texas, illegal immigration there has turned into a trickle, with newly released numbers showing that overall encounters are now down 90% compared to what we were seeing during the Joe Biden administration. Experts credit an end to their catch-and-release strategy.
5: Even if you get to the border, even if you cross the border, you have almost 100% chance of being sent back.
9: That's Ira Melman. He's with the Federation of American Immigration Reform, says there is a ripple effect. He points to a decline in drug seizures at the border, too. Homeland Security says that there have been zero releases at the border for the last 14 months.
5: As long as we keep doing this, we're going to see more and more people deciding it just isn't worth trying to break our laws.
9: Yeah, that's been the case.
5: It frees up a lot of resources to go after the really bad guys.
9: Yeah, so, and as he says, people who are caught at the border are sent back to Mexico. 524, a hydrogen-powered car under development is drawing a lot of attention for its ambitious performance claims.
7: MSN reports French-Moroccan startup Namex has developed a hydrogen utility vehicle that could travel up to 932 miles on a single fill-up and refuel in as little as 5 seconds using a hydrogen cartridge system. Developers say the vehicle is designed as an alternative to both gasoline and battery-powered cars, producing only water vapor emissions. Supporters say innovations like this could play a growing role in the future of clean transportation. I'm at Mattinson.
9: Out to Los Angeles, where prosecutors say bloodstains and forensic evidence presented at singer David's preliminary hearing this week is more than enough to show that he should be tried for the murder and stabbing and dismemberment death of a 14-year-old, Celeste Hernandez.
8: The defense attorneys really haven't been able to poke a hole in any of the prosecution's evidence that they put into place.
9: Yeah, yesterday, day three of David's preliminary hearing, which could last, they say, maybe a day or two more. GLP weight loss drugs are apparently saving companies a bucket of money.
24: A new study shows those on weight loss drugs took 17% less long-term sick leave than people who didn't use the medications. The study by the National Bureau of Economic Research shows the reduction in sick time use has led to savings for companies equal to 1.3 to 1.5% of an employee's salary. The study used a 30-day absence to define long-term sick leave. I'm Mark Neufeld.
9: While we're in Southern California, a so-called shark watcher there capturing some really scary footage via his drone. Carlos Ga says he was completely terrified when he was taking his drone footage off the coast of California, saw a 10-foot great white shark swimming directly towards a child. He's trying to figure out, how do I get notice to them? The children in the water, others nearby, completely unaware of the danger. They waved at the drone, in fact. Thankfully, for whatever reason, the shark took a second pass at the group, but then swam off. That drone operator saying in an Instagram post that he doesn't often get nervous, but he says this was one of those rare instances where he said, there was nothing I can do. I feared for their lives. Thank God they're okay. There is a new way to cool it down being offered in Japan. Its makers claim it beats air conditioning or a fan.
25: It's a 7-foot-tall stainless steel fridge, but it's not for food, it's for humans. It's called a personal cooling booth. The temperature's kept at 59 degrees, and once a person's inside, cold air is blasted at their head, neck, shoulders, and back. The industrial equipment supplier Trusco Nakayama marketing it for use at businesses and other public spaces during the summer heat. James Flippin for the Worldwide News Network.
9: All right, coming up, John Bon Jovi, we told you earlier this week, cut out a number of songs out of his set one night during this run that he's having at Madison Square Garden. Last night, he cut the show short. We'll get to that story in just a moment. But first, 527, traffic, transit on the 7th. Here's Jill Nolan.
17: Well, from the Apple Bank traffic desk, again, we do have delays on the eastbound side of the Cross Bronx Expressway getting into Webster Avenue, but that should ease out pretty quickly. And again, coming inbound to George, only a minor delay. Same thing at the Lincoln and Holland tunnels. Now, if you're up through Lower Brooklyn now, a little bit longer of a delay, but still not doing badly at all, coming away from the Prospect on up to the Brooklyn Bridge. Now, a little bit of a slowdown on the LIE coming in through Queens Boulevard, looking at the cameras, but generally, we're in pretty good shape as you get through there. Same thing over in New Jersey. We're doing well on 80. 280, 287, Route 3, 46, Route 20, Route 17, all of that moving well. 208 coming out of Wyckoff right down into Fairlawn. You don't have any issues there at all. And then coming away from the Jersey Shore and the Garden State Parkway, we're good. You're also looking at a good ride southbound on the New York State Thruway coming down to and over the Tappan Zee Bridge. Delays on the 2, the 5, and the G trains. Also, Coney Island bound N is on the D tracks from 36th Street to Coney Island. That with overnight track work, which should be out of the way shortly. And alternates out of the street. Parking rules again today are going to be in effect. 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I'm Joe Nolan with traffic on Talk Radio 77 WABC.
9: WABC News Time 528. Do you have plans for the weekend? Are you going to go hang out with friends or family, or are you going to stay home and stare at your phone and watch TV? Well, new numbers show that people are hanging out less than ever before with others, and that time spent socializing is now going towards screen time. Probably none of this is a shock to you, but a survey from the Bureau of Labor Statistics found that in 2025, Americans spent 35 minutes a day socializing. A decade ago, people spent 41 minutes. Each time they do this poll, it goes down and down. Meanwhile, a Gallup poll says teenagers spend nearly 5 hours a day on social media. Marissa Franco, she's a psychologist and an author. She says none of this is good news.
2: We're finding ourselves, especially these younger generations, are finding themselves looking to fulfill that need for connection and turning towards social media, which is giving them enough of a felt sense of a connection or even distraction from the underlying feelings of loneliness that they don't ultimately hit rock bottom enough to reach out and find connection.
9: Yeah, in fact, Franco says, now I don't know how she knows this, but she says chronic loneliness is as toxic as smoking 15 cigarettes a day. Well, that's not good. WABC News Time 5:30. Thousands of convenience stores nationwide are giving back to first responders today because of the date.
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0: Bon Jovi show at the Garden will possibly be rescheduled after the rock icon had to cut the concert short last night because of a sinus infection. Now, you remember earlier in the week we told you that John Bon Jovi all of a sudden cut out a bunch of songs in one of his sets. Fans were fuming. Some of his biggest songs he did not sing, and there was a thought, you know, he's had these vocal issues over the last couple of years. Now, John Bon Jovi last night stopped the New York City show about 90 minutes in. So will people get a refund? Not really clear. The concert was the second to the last of these nine sold-out shows at the Garden. An auction featuring Whitney Houston items going to go live. It marks the second year the auction's being held. It'll go live August 11th. The items up for bid include the singer's gold-plated Social Security card. I didn't know she had one. One of her platinum sales award, that for I Want to Dance with Somebody, and lots of jewelry and outfits. Proceeds going to go to the Whitney Houston Legacy Foundation, which works to support youth from underprivileged backgrounds with scholarships to college and grants.
1: Told me you got to pay your hands sometimes because it's worth a dime.
0: The Grateful Dead, it's amazing that they just collect all kinds of money from their fans. Their latest one is they're announcing details for their next meetup at the movies, as they call it. This year's meetup will feature the band's 1991 concert at Giant Stadium in New Jersey, so you can sit back and watch it with other Deadheads. The show, part of the Grateful Dead's The Supper Tour of 1991, the 2026 meetup of the movies will hit select theaters worldwide on August 8th and 10th. It doesn't matter what they put up. People will go to these Grateful Dead events and will sell them out. Tickets are available now. All right, Wall Street was lower yesterday, but there was some cheer for a key chip maker after the bell. WABC's business reporter John Tarrant has a look back and a look ahead on the day on the markets.
2: Good morning. Well, Intel, the big maker based in Santa Clara in California, gave us their earnings yesterday after the closing bell. They came out pretty quickly and they were pretty good. The company beat on almost every metric, and it was what Wall Street calls a beat and raise quarter. And the shares were up about 7% in the immediate aftermath of the publication of the print, and they settled to be up by 4-5%, something like that. So that's good news for Intel, into which, by the way, the US government has a 10% stake at the moment in order to try and promote more so the building of microchips here in America. However, the rest of the day was not quite so good one way or another, because the stocks had very much a down day on Thursday. The Dow and the Nasdaq were off by 600 points at one point in the afternoon. In the end, the Dow was down about 1%, just under. Nasdaq, 2.1% down. S&P 500, okay, off its lows for the day, but still down 1.2%. And the problem is the conflict in the Middle East. This is the main issue. Wall Street is hearing rumors that President Trump is contemplating a massive attack on Iran, and is not sure what to make about that. So Brent, the global benchmark of oil, was back above $100, in fact well above $100 yesterday, and that is per barrel, and that's a gain of more than 7% in one day. Now, away from the top headlines, company news included Tesla, which was down 14% yesterday, Thursday, after those disappointing earnings on Wednesday night. IBM was a bit lower as well after cutting its sales forecast on Wednesday night, although in the last hour of trading, IBM did perk up a bit. And Google was another drag yesterday, down about 7% on worries it's simply spending too much money on AI, money that it will never ever get back. I mean, it might do, but it might not. No one knows for certain, but that's the worry. Also yesterday, the European Union fined Alphabet, the parent company, $1 billion for promoting its own services like shopping and travel over those of rival companies within the purview of the European Union. And so too today, two pretty big names, Verizon and American Express, will give us their earnings, but they're not as big as the ones coming next week as second quarter earnings continue, with some big tech names, including, are you ready for this? Apple, Meta Platforms, Amazon, and Microsoft. All of that next week. Have a good weekend. John Terrett, 77 WABC News.
0: And at the closing bell, the Dow lost 506 points, the S&P 500 fell 90 points, and the Nasdaq dropped 553 points. You know, I was just talking about this meet at the movies with the Grateful Dead. My good friend Spencer Rain, who now works in our newsroom, who's new here, tells me that that 1991 Grateful Dead show might be up there as one of their best ever, at least some of the versions of the songs that they played that night. So All right, I make fun of it, but apparently that 91 concert at Giant Stadium was one of the better ones. All right, we're just getting started on this early Friday morning. A whole lot more to get to as we work our way up, 6 o'clock hour, sit in friends in the morning. A New Jersey town back open for business today. How much would you pay for World Cup turf? And that Con Ed worker at your door may be conning you. We'll get to those stories and more right after this.
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0: It is a summer Friday, so the LIE through Suffolk County, quieter than it usually is. Same holds true for the Sunrise Highway. Seeing some volume like we normally do this hour, Southern State, Northern State Parkway. Montauk Highway will get busier as the morning goes on. And on the LIRR, everything on or close to schedule. In the WLIR traffic desk, I'm Noam Layden.
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0: Yes, that's me. Good morning. It is Friday, July 24th. Your forecast from the 77 WABC Weather Center. Sunny, beautiful day on the way, low humidity, high 82, and then the weekend looks fantastic. Saturday, sunshine, high 82. Sunday, sunny, high 83. If you're walking out the door with us right now, so happy you are. 61 clear in Greenburg up in Westchester. It's 58 and clear in Morristown over in New Jersey. And it's 63 and clear right outside our Midtown studios. Time for traffic, transit. Here's Joe Nolan.
10: All right, good morning again. Noam from the Apple Bank Traffic Desk as you begin to travel out onto the westbound side of Route 80. DOT is still saying that there's a tractor-trailer fire there. However, it doesn't look like there's any delay at all. So if it is, it's off on the side of the roadway, not bothering anybody. Also, as you begin to travel out onto the northbound or inbound side of the Northern State Parkway westbound, this is still here. You've got an unauthorized tractor-trailer. Again, he's on the right shoulder. Also, really not bothering anybody at all. Just a little bit of a slowdown. Just a tiny little bit of a slowdown as you get by that. Inbound Gowanus BQE. Now we're slow from the Prospect on up to the Brooklyn Bridge. We also have delays coming inbound now at the Lincoln Tunnel around the Helix and getting down and into the tunnel itself. George Washington Bridge still only a minor delay up there. Same thing at the Holland Tunnel. You have no problems at all coming inbound to the Holland this morning. And Mass Transit. We still have delays on the 2, the 5, and the D. And alternate side of the street parking rules and regulations are in effect today. 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I'm Joe Nolan with traffic on Talk Radio 77 WABC.
0: WABC News Time 540. The town of Edison, New Jersey, back open today. We told you earlier this week the town council couldn't come to an agreement on a budget. Some council members didn't even show up for a vote, so they could not take one. So in the process, they had to furlough 360 town employees, 10 police officers, all because the town council couldn't come to an agreement. Well, last night, you had people in Edison who said, wait a minute, how can you do this to people and not pay them for a week and put them out of work? That's outrageous. And so they gave these town council members a piece of their mind.
11: I'm pleading that whatever it is, you guys work it out.
12: That is a disgrace.
0: It
12: it's
0: really
12: an
0: is.
12: Absolute disgrace. It and is. You do a disservice to the employees. Shame on you.
13: Our responsibility was to listen, to think, to speak up, and vote for the residents of Edison.
0: You know, they couldn't be more right. One of the council members, Biral Patel, who was not present during Monday's meeting, which was part of the reason that led to furloughing these workers, said that he was under the impression that the budget was funded until July 31st, and he had something he had to deal with, so he couldn't come. And then you had the PBA. They were there saying, you know, how do you do this to police officers?
14: Everybody needs a job. Everybody needs to pay their bills. Just because they're laid off because the council couldn't agree on certain things, their mortgages didn't stop, their car payments didn't stop.
0: Yeah, you know, you're an elected lawmaker. You got to think about the people, you know, and then when you furlough them, it's a huge deal. The mayor says the furloughed employees will get back pay. It's not clear when that'll happen, but they did come up with some sort of deal that will keep the budget going for a while longer. While we're in New Jersey, a New Jersey assemblyman says FIFA is selling off MetLife Stadium's World Cup final grass. You know, the turf from when Spain won the World Cup against Argentina last Sunday. He says that is illegal. The assemblyman Michael Ingramore argues the organization has no right to profit from what he says is state-owned property. He says, hey, New Jersey took out the turf from Giant Stadium or MetLife, whatever the hell you want to call it, and then put in the grass that FIFA said that they would have to put in. So, you know, all the playing fields are exactly alike. And it cost about $11 million to do that. Well, now FIFA is taking small portions of that grass and selling it to fans. And you can imagine fans, especially in Spain, want a piece of that as a collectible. And if you go online, they go pieces of this go for about $450 to $3,000, which means if they sell off as much as they want to, they're going to make like $4 or $5 million. So this assemblyman says, wait a minute,

0: New Jersey were making fun of the World Cup fans who were paying up to $1,000 for the piece of turf after Spain won the World Cup.
1: I think it's a scam. Because how do you know where it's coming from? Probably somebody will buy it. There's a fool made every moment out there. But if you need to have it, you need to have it. You should get it. Just not something I'd put on my list.
2: New Jersey always gets the bad end of it. But that's how it is.
0: Yeah, so we'll find out where that money is going hopefully soon enough. Coming up in just a moment, we'll go out to one of those homeless encampments, the one on the west side, hear from some of the homeless who were there and what they think about the fact that they may be moved out. We'll do that in just a moment. But first, 5:45, let's head over to the 77 WABC Sports Desk. And here's Justin Allen.
3: 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Peerless Boilers, the world's best built of boilers. Quiet day yesterday, but the Mets and the Yankees off. Yankees will travel to Philadelphia tonight for the opener of a three-game weekend series against the Phillies. That's 6:45 p.m. first pitch. Better get Apple TV as well. And that's where the game will be broadcast tonight. Cam Schlutler will start for New York against Phillies. Jesus Luzardo. Yankees head into the weekend two games back at Tampa Bay for first place in the East. As for the Mets, they'll welcome in the Dodgers for the weekend. 7:10 p.m. first pitch tonight for the opener of a three-game weekend set. Sean Manaea start for New York against LA's rookie Sasaki. And speaking to the Dodgers, President Donald Trump welcomed the defending World Series champion team to the White House yesterday, calling them, quote, one of the great brands anywhere in the world during a Rose Garden event celebrating their second title in as many years. Dodgers star right fielder Mookie Betts was not at yesterday's Rose Garden event, though he did make the 2025 a visit. We'll probably face some backlash for that. President isn't always so complimentary of teams, though. During a rally in Georgia on Wednesday, the president also slammed the Mets for their sky-high payroll. Well, of course he's right. Says they lose all the time if they have the highest, quote, salary in baseball.
0: Well, we've known this for years, that having the highest payroll doesn't always mean you have the best team.
3: No, of course not. It's all about cohesion, Noam.
0: Yes, it is.
3: The guys need to come together in the clubhouse.
0: They do.
3: And clearly that's not happening anywhere near Queens, let me tell you that much. So, yeah, President Trump noticing all the way out in Washington, D.C. that the Mets aren't really anything special. And as for your football Giants, they officially open a training camp on Tuesday of next week. Rookies did report yesterday. As for the Jets, rookies will report tomorrow, followed by veterans reporting on Tuesday of next week as well.
0: Is there any thought the Jets are going to be any good this year?
3: No.
0: Okay, just making sure.
3: But Geno Smith did stay out of prison, so there you go.
0: That's true.
3: That's a win heading into
0: that's
3: the season.
0: That's a huge win since he's their starting quarterback, yeah.
3: They're a mess. They always are. What can you do? Them and the Mets. The Jets and the Mets, right? It rolls right off the tongue, and you can pretty much always count on them to
0: and
3: let
0: usually
3: you down.
0: Fans of the Mets are fans of the Jets. It always seems to work that way. And if you're a Yankees fan, you're a Giants fan.
3: Yeah. You'd be on the right side of history.
0: Yeah.
3: Giants and Yankees. How about that? That's your support, sponsored by Pete Morgan of Peerless Boilers. 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I'm Justin Alec on 77 WABC.
0: Thank you very much, Justin. I bet this Jets fan will disagree with the thought that they're going to have another losing season. What do you have to say, Joe Nolan?
4: I think they're going to be fine. I think you've got 8-9 wins in them. Garrett Wilson.
0: Really?
4: I think 8-9 wins?
0: Isaiah
4: Williams is going to be. They've got a kid from Rutgers you got to watch. His name is D.T. Sheffield. He was great last year down in Piscataway, and he's one of the wide receivers, a walk-on guy. I mean, they got a lot of good players coming back, and of course Geno, and then this kid Klubnik. I mean, I think they're going to be a lot better than a lot of people think.
0: I hope you're right, because I'd like to see a competitive Jets team.
4: Oh, it'll be good. It'll be good.
0: Okay, I'm going to take your word for it.
4: Good, and I hear the PA guy's good too.
0: Yeah, he's the best. Yeah.
4: Well, here we go. From the Apple Bank traffic desk, yeah, Northern State on the westbound side. We're a little slow coming in. Exit 34, unauthorized tractor trailer off on the right shoulder. That'll continue. Also, as you travel out onto the westbound side of Route 80, again, DOT still saying they've got the right lane blocked heading into Route 202, but it doesn't look like there's any kind of a delay getting through there with an earlier truck fire. Now, if you're heading out onto the inbound side of Long Island Expressway, Northern, Southern States, all three seem to be in pretty good shape. Slow traffic, though. Inbound, go on as BQE now from just over the canal right on up to the Brooklyn Bridge. We have delays building on the Van Wyck Expressway in both directions, and again delays on the 2, the 5, and the D, and alternate side is in effect. 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
0: 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Homeless.

0: New Yorkers advocates say clearing encampments often only just moves people instead of helping them. The debate playing out along the West Side Highway, where there is this large encampment that sits across from the Intrepid. Now, the city says it's going to shut this thing down, and they've given notice to the people there that they need to clear out. But you have these homeless advocates who say, okay, where are you going to move them to? And if it's to another shelter, they're going to go and build another encampment somewhere else because that's where they feel most safe. And here's a guy who's formerly homeless, says the encampments are protective spaces for those with no place to go until they find permanent housing. And he says the city homeless agency should know that ahead of time.
1: I was getting clean up. I wasn't getting help. We just come back because this is the safe place that we created.
0: Now, he said once he had a permanent place to live, of course, he never went back to an encampment. Homeless advocates yesterday on the streets outside this encampment in the Intrepid says the city needs a new approach to help those who are living on the streets.
2: Hearing this administration say that they want to pursue actual solutions, that they want people to be housed from the street, that they want people to get the care they need from the street.
3: When a sweep happens, all of that gets dispersed. All of that goes away. Actual solution to homelessness is housing.
0: Now, apparently, notice was given to this encampment that they will clear it out come Monday and warn people that it's, you know, time to leave. 551. What a vicious attack that took place while we were on the air yesterday morning. A 47-year-old man stabbed multiple times with a cleaver during a road rage incident in Queens. Now, this was at in College Point, 126th Street and 26th Avenue. We don't know clearly what exactly happened, what words were said between these two male drivers, but detectives say the stabbing started with an argument and a crash between the drivers of a Toyota Sienna minivan and a white Honda CRV. Maybe they crashed into each other when they were listening to me.
4: One guy was chasing him around in a circle a couple times around the car, and then the guy beelined towards the front over here, and the guy chased him. Unloaded on, just kept hacking at him, hitting him over and over again.
0: Now, that's a construction worker. This attack took place right in front of a construction site. You know, construction workers are up early, and they saw this thing, and they tried to stop it from happening, but, they did eventually. Thankfully, this worker, or rather this man who was stabbed, he was stabbed in the head, the arm, and the chest with this meat cleaver. Now, we're being told he's going to be okay. Here's more from the construction worker who tried to break up this fight.
4: Me and a bunch of my coworkers tried to de-escalate the situation by not getting too close.
0: Yeah.
4: But trying to cause a commotion, stop, blah, blah, blah. He then panicked, ran towards it. We said, call 911. He ran to his car. One of our other coworkers tried to get him out the car, tried to stop him from leaving, and he took off.
0: Yeah, now who has a meat cleaver in their car? I mean, crazy. All right. So the victim is a 47-year-old from Staten Island. The attacker, he took off and then dumped the car about two blocks away. Police were canvassing the area all day yesterday, looking for possible clues, looking at surveillance video. So far, no signs of the man with the meat cleaver. Let's go up to Westchester, where the owner of a family-owned restaurant is dealing with a major financial loss after thieves broke into and stole thousands of dollars from his restaurant. It happened at the Modern Restaurant and Lounge. That's on Huguenot Street. Security video shows these two men breaking through the restaurant's front door, and then the thieves appeared to use a hammer before kicking in the entrance and going right for the restaurant's safe. Now, the owner says it seems odd that these people knew where the safe was, which makes you sort of feel like maybe it's an inside job.
5: 6 minutes. I've never seen anything like it. They took a hammer and they hit it in the center a couple times just to break the integrity of it. And once there was a hole, you could see them on video kick it in, directly beeline to the office. They knew exactly where to go and exactly what to do. It's a big hit for us and a big loss.
0: Yeah, so $30,000. Imagine small business owner, $30,000 gone. New Rochelle police say the case remains under investigation. It's a second burglary at a family-owned business in Westchester just in the last couple of weeks.
5: North of $30,000. You have to cover payroll for several weeks, and right now, this time of the year, is our slow season. We're just trying to figure out where the holes were and what we can do to kind of ensure that this doesn't happen again.
0: Yeah, that's a lot of money. New Jersey Governor Mikey Sherrill cracking down on surveillance pricing for groceries. The governor yesterday signing the Fair Price Protection Act to ban grocery delivery platforms from using consumer data to set custom prices on groceries, which has become the new thing to do.
6: Over the course of a year, a family could spend $1,200 more for the very same groceries just because of an invisible algorithm.
0: Cheryl says the average family pays $310 more at the grocery store last year. And the governor signed this act, she says, and she wants to get them, these grocery platforms, not be able to use the consumer data to set the price on groceries.
6: Companies figure out where you live, where you shop, and even what you're Googling. And they use that data to calculate specific, often higher prices for items you need without your knowledge. They figure you're probably willing to pay $1.50, so that's what they charge you. And you're none the wiser that you've just paid more than the person who checked out right before you.
0: It's kind of like when you're on a plane and the guy next to you paid $200 and you spent $700 for the same ticket. We'll end with this story in Queens, or sorry, this is Brooklyn, East Flatbush, Brooklyn. Here we go again. We see this every once in a while where you get the fake Con Ed workers walking the neighborhood. This guy has nothing to do with Con Ed, but he's wearing a Con Ed outfit. He shows up at a home on East 54th Street and Clarkson Avenue in East Flatbush this week. It's 2 in the afternoon. He knocks on the door. He says, "Hey, I have an appointment." A 29-year-old woman answers the door. She lets this guy in, and then immediately he pulls out a gun. He puts it to her neck. He takes her purse, takes her credit cards, her phone. There was a 30-year-old man who was inside as well. Don't know. Assume it was her husband. He tried to stop this guy, but he hit him in the head with the gun before he ran off. Now, officers were able to track the stolen phone and then eventually find this fake worker. So thank God he's behind bars this morning. But, of course, the warning going out that this scam's back out there again.
7: We obtained surveillance video pretty quickly, so that gave us a very clear description of just how terrifying the incident was. In the surveillance video, you could see the individual wearing a yellow rain slicker with large pockets. It had a Con Edison logo on the side.
0: Yeah, so unless if you're unsure, this is what they always tell you to do. If you're unsure about that worker who's standing at your door and you didn't know they were coming, close the door, call the utility, and find out if they should be there, and then you'll get a sense of whether they should. This 56-year-old that they arrested is facing a host of charges, including robbery, burglary, and grand larceny. 557, traffic, transit on the 7th. Here's Jill Nolan.
8: All right, Noam, from the Apple Bank traffic desk, pretty typical summer Friday as you're coming inbound on the LIE. We're a little slow right around the Cross Island Parkway. Then again, as you come into Queens Boulevard, either way out onto the Van Wyck Expressway, Jamaica Avenue, there are some delays. And then on the inbound side of the Gowanus BQE, we're slow from the Prospect on up to the Brooklyn Bridge. Now, if you're heading out onto the southbound BQE, we're slow coming down to the Kosciuszko. Inbound at the Holland Tunnel now, about a 10-minute delay from 1 and 9. If you're heading inbound at the Lincoln Tunnel, also about a 5 to 10-minute delay. And likewise, up at the George Washington Bridge. And once you're on the get across the bridge and into the Bronx now, we're doing well on the Cross Bronx Expressway. On the westbound side, a little bit of a slowdown right around Jamaica Avenue. We're still all jammed up through exit 15 northbound on the New England Thruway with that road work. Looking pretty good all around in Jersey and Mass Transit now. Everybody running on or close to schedule. 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I'm Joe Nolan with traffic on Talk Radio 77 WABC.
0: All right, let's find out what's happening on the Friday edition of Sit and Friends in the Morning from Justin Allen.
9: Thank you, Noam Layden. Big Friday show coming up here. Sit and Friends in the Morning. Another big week wrapping out on the morning show, 7 a.m., leading us off every Friday morning. It's our good buddy Brian Kilmeade over at Fox News. We'll talk to him as we do on a weekly basis. Dr. Naomi Wolf, she was recommended to us by the great Monica Crowley at the White House, and she's doing some investigatory work regarding Mayor Zohran Mamdani and his ascension to become mayor of New York City. So we'll talk to Dr. Wolf there in the 7 a.m. hour. She'll be live in studio. KT McFarland will wrap out that 7 a.m. hour as she does every Friday. And also every Friday morning, we talk to Joe Tacopina in the 8 a.m. hour, the great defense attorney. It's all coming up. Sid and Friends in the Morning on a Friday morning. Noam Layden coming at you in just a few short moments.
0: Can't wait. We are out of here on this Friday morning. We'll do it all over again Monday morning, 5 a.m. Have a great weekend. But don't go anywhere now. Nope. Sid and Friends in the Morning. We are up next.

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6: I'm Michael Wallace. Iran has rejected the U.S. latest ceasefire proposal, which was delivered by Iraq's prime minister, who had recently visited the White House. President Trump says he's weighing a massive attack against Iran. News Nation's Libby Dean.
7: The president telling Axios he's close to deciding whether to authorize what would be the largest U.S. strike on Iran so far. Also, the U.S. has deployed a B-1 bomber to the region, signifying a potential escalation there. Now, over on Capitol Hill today, there were some signs of growing Republican unease. For the first time since the ceasefire collapse, the House passed a resolution. That resolution aimed at reining in President Trump's war powers, and the measure did fail over in the Senate. And tonight, the president is still inside the West Wing.
6: Senate Republicans blocked a war powers resolution the House had passed. Maryland Democratic Senator Chris Van Hollen says President Trump should end the war with Iran.
8: The framers of our Constitution deliberately vested the power to declare war in Congress because they understood the enormous consequences of sending Americans into harm's way. So if our Republican colleagues have the strength of their convictions, they should bring an authorization to use military force in Iran to this floor. We've not seen that.
6: In the House, four Republicans voted for the resolution. President Trump's new 10 to 12% tariffs on more than 60 countries went into effect just after midnight. The administration says they target countries that have not addressed forced labor. The new tariffs could impact the supply chains of major apparel brands with large manufacturing bases in Vietnam.
9: The largest exporter of apparel to the U.S. now faces higher tariffs than its peers by being excluded from a trade deal mechanism involving enforcement against forced labor offered to competitors like Bangladesh, Cambodia, Indonesia, and Malaysia, keeping their textile duties at 10% while Vietnam's rises to 12.5%. Top clothing investors in Vietnam include Nike, Gap, Ralph Lauren, and Under Armour. The new tariff structure impacts 60 U.S. trade partners and covers 99.4% of all goods, while there are some exceptions, such as oil and gas, fertilizer, and certain food items. Brandon Eisen, Worldwide News Network.
6: Security will be tighter when the White House Correspondents Association hosts its annual dinner tonight, 3 months after the original dinner was cut short by a shooting. Association President Weijia Jiang.
10: We have been coordinating very closely with the U.S. Secret Service. We also have a private security firm that's been coordinating with them. And there are several enhanced security measures. I would also say that guests should expect to see more security. So it might be more visible. That's not to say that it's more in terms of layers, because there was a ton of security back in April.
6: This time around, each guest has a unique QR code that has to be scanned for them to get in. Spain has declared a national emergency after wildfires forced the evacuation of 10,000 people in the Madrid region. This is the Worldwide News Network.
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14: Sid Rosenberg, there he is, Sid. Do you want to come up here, Sid? Mark, should I let Sid come up, Mark? I think so. Come on, Sid. So Sid's got the number one radio show in New York. Got the number one radio show in New York, like by far.
15: Dodgers are in the middle of a 9-game road trip, but they spent their day off in Washington, D.C. They finally went to the White House despite pushback from some fans and immigrant rights advocates. The Dodgers accepting the White House invitation to celebrate the 2025 World Series championship. President Trump, he had a pretty good time talking about the Dodgers. The team even gave him a championship ring and Dodgers jersey with his name on it.
16: I hope when you watch our guys play,
1: you can be proud and say, these guys do things the right way. Their names are everywhere on social media, in the news. But when it comes to winning 11 games in October or 13 last year, these guys all come together unselfishly.
15: Well, Trump also got a couple of laughs with the team. He asked Clayton Kershaw right there if he could still pitch right now. Kershaw immediately said no.
14: It's a good-looking group. I see some people oftentimes, like politicians behind me, it's not so pretty. That is a very good-looking group of people. And I'm thrilled to welcome to the White House and very special people, actually, very talented people, the 2024 World Series champion, the Los Angeles Dodgers. And I want to congratulate you on a legendary season, and I watched it very closely. Some of those teams were home teams, and you did a big number. You're really amazing. Looks like a movie star. He's got a good future, I'm telling you. All year, the Dodgers faced down adversity. You entered the playoffs battered and bruised, but not broken. When you ran out the healthy arms, you ran out of really healthy. They had great arms, but they ran out. It's called sports. It's called baseball in particular, and pitchers, I guess you could say, in really particular. But the starting rotation during the National League Division Series, this scrappy Dodgers bullpen shut out the Padres, saved the season, and forced Game 5. Then key players battled back from midseason injuries to help deliver the National League pennant, including superstars Mookie Betts. Oh, is he good? But you see a spirit on the Dodgers that you don't see with a lot of teams. A lot of teams I turn on, I say, oh, let's forget it. When I turn on the Dodgers, I like to watch the team. And now that I've gotten to meet these guys personally, I like it even more.
15: Very concerning data being shared by the U.S. Secret Service, with the agency saying it has opened over 10,000 investigations this year alone, dealing with threats against people and places the agency protects. The director of the agency calling those numbers off the charts. Director Sean Curran spoke to reporters recently, where he described a volatile environment and adding that the agency has seen around 10 times the number of mental health related interventions with people making threats. This adds to the growing concerns over political violence. President Trump has seen multiple assassination attempts dating back to his campaign rally in Butler, Pennsylvania back in 2024. This summer, we also saw the Secret Service foil a plot to attack the UFC event held on the White House lawn. And as mentioned, tomorrow, the White House Correspondents' Dinner will be held once again after it got rescheduled due to an assassination attempt
13: tonight on
15: the president the first go around. Despite these threats, though, the Secret Service says it remains ready to respond to anything.
16: We will always evaluate every site, and right now we have an advance team there, and they will take back and they will set up a plan to set that site up for success, just like we did at the White House Correspondents' Center at the Hilton.
15: Curran added that the Secret Service has been using, quote, cutting-edge technology to investigate and respond to these threats.
17: A quiet afternoon on the Upper West Side turned violent Thursday when police say a man yelling Allahu Akbar stabbed two people in separate attacks. One of those violent incidents happening right here at West 84th Street in Central Park West around 1:30 in the afternoon. Detectives say a 51-year-old Raul Morales stabbed a 57-year-old Asian man in the back with a knife.
18: It's quiet. I'm surprised that this happened. I'm sad that it happened. I'm glad that the person is in custody.
17: Investigators found a second victim, a 50-year-old Jewish man near West 86th Street in Central Park West. According to police, Morales allegedly stabbed him in the torso with a screwdriver. Citizen app video shows an ambulance on the scene responding to the stabbing. Both victims are taken to a local hospital and are expected to be okay.
19: I've lived here for 40 years. I've never experienced, muggings, yes, stabbings, no. It doesn't bother me, but I am concerned. We need more police presence.
17: Police say Morales then fled and barricaded himself inside an apartment on Amsterdam Avenue before officers took him into custody. Authorities say there is no evidence at this time linking Morales to either victim. Investigators are now looking into whether the stabbings could be hate crimes.
13: Oh, stop it.
18: I'm going to keep my eyes behind my shoulder, I guess, a little more now, but because this isn't something that happens in this neighborhood every day.
17: And the weapons were recovered at the scene, according to detectives. At this hour, charges are still pending.
20: New Jersey Governor Mikey Sherrill is blaming a software company and former Governor Phil Murphy over a glitch that allowed hundreds of non-citizens to vote in New Jersey.
21: Now, the software company has a response, and Christine Sloan reports the Justice Department also wants to see records.
22: Governor Mikey Sherrill responding to a Department of Justice letter asking for the names and addresses of 400 non-citizens who cast ballots in New Jersey elections and the 6,600 who registered to vote. The Democrat says she's not going to turn over that data to the DOJ.
23: It's not a surprise to me that the federal government, that the Trump administration wants to immediately weaponize this against people.
22: Sherrill says she's launched an investigation. The DOJ has said, quote, it is illegal for any non-citizen to vote in a federal election. White House Press Secretary Karoline Leavitt not revealing if New Jersey election officials could be prosecuted, but saying this.
24: The president is hell-bent on getting to the bottom of this, and it's also why we need to pass the Save America Act to ensure that only U.S. citizens are voting in U.S. elections.
22: Sherrill says the mistake happened before she took office between June 2023 and June 2024, adding IDEMIA, the Motor Vehicle Commission software vendor she's replaced, is responsible. IDEMIA, though, pushing back.
25: That software company says ultimately it is the responsibility of the State Division of Elections to verify voter eligibility. Your response to that, Governor?
23: So I think it's well known that the Motor Vehicle Commission has been a mess, and IDEMIA is at the heart of that.
22: Political analyst Peter Woolley says he believes the feds are going too far.
26: States have pushed back to say that constitutionally, states are responsible for their voters and their voting rules and clean elections.
27: Meantime, Republicans in New Jersey are demanding an independent investigation of the Motor Vehicle Commission as well as the State Division of Elections.
21: Governor Sherrill says that her new pick to lead the MVC was in the process of getting rid of that software company before the error was unveiled.
28: I saw this coming, and they didn't like that I spoke out, especially on the Bernie and Sid show, which is, I guess, at the time, very conservative platform. And I've known Sid Rosenberg for a million years. I always liked him. He was always in sports. So I just went on the show. And again, that's me just saying what was on my mind. And I thought that was the fact. I sensed the shift of some sort, and I didn't understand why type of thing. And yes, so John Skipper, he was the one, which as we look back, I'm not surprised he was the one, but he was the one that was very angry. He got on the phone with me. His tone was awful. It was very disrespectful. I lost all respect for him on that day. Not because I didn't see eye to eye with him. The way he handled his employee, and especially someone that was been there a hell of a lot longer than he was, and his tone on the phone, it was disrespectful and bullying. So it's funny you brought that up, because now that's the first time I'm recalling that, how he was to me. It really upset me. I didn't think I did anything wrong.

0: Pretty often on this show, Lou Ruffino and me, we do our old little Disco Friday because if you were born in the late 1960s or early 1960s or even 50s, and you idolized John Travolta, like I did my whole life until October 7th, when he played the great Tony Manero in Saturday Night Fever, you know that Friday night, Tony and his boys, I guess they were in Bensonhurst, it may have been Bay Ridge, he was walking down eating at Lenny's Pizza, so it could have been Bay Ridge, made their way to a Bay Ridge nightclub. 2001 Odyssey, maybe Space Odyssey, I don't remember. I know that years later, I used to go to a place in Bay Ridge with my buddies. It's called the Crazy Country Club. I've told you this story many times. And there was a bald guy at the door. We all called him Uncle Fester. And that place was a riot. That place, the bathroom door, like a hot girl would go to the bathroom. And as she's sitting in there, the bathroom door would literally collapse. They made it that way. Or they'd put a tape recorder inside the bathroom, so the girl is urinating. You would hear that.
1: What?
0: Oh, yeah. There was a place. It still exists, and it's called Dick's. And they're in San Diego and Texas, and I'm not sure if they're here. But their whole shtick is when you go eat there, they treat you terribly. Terribly.
2: Okay.
0: Yeah, so they'll be like, hey, what do you want to eat? You know what? F you. You know, they go out of their way to treat you badly. And it's funny. You know, every now and then you kind of go back at them. This place, the Crazy Country Club in Brooklyn, they did some really wacky stuff. Really, it was fun. So that was in the same neighborhood as this club they used in the movie. But Friday night was the night. And it is Friday. There's no real discos anymore. Are there? Are there discos? I guess there are clubs. Well, what's left these days?
1: Clubs.
0: Clubs, right?
1: Manhattan still has stuff going on. Yes.
0: Like, but they play disco and stuff like that? All that, like that head music.
2: It's
0: that,
2: like trance more.
0: Yeah, that's oh, that's terrible.
1: It's trance and house.
0: Trance music, and house which music. Is awful. It's awful.
1: Yeah. Well, they a big thing now is, aside from live shows, is going to see DJs.
0: I know, I don't get that. I mean, get it. Actually, and some of these DJs are famous and make a lot of money.
1: Actually at arenas. It's
0: I know.
1: Crazy.
0: It's not. The show down in Miami every year, it's like a 3-day thing. And they draw, like, millions of people. It's only DJs.
1: Yeah.
0: The hell's the name of that thing? They got people doing Molly in the street and drugs and, you know, this house music, this basically white noise. You know, if you're high on ecstasy and Molly and all that stuff, it's great. You stand there, you're staring into the lights. You know, they got the white light blinking on and off about a million times. But it's awful music. I like the discos. Disco Inferno and all that great stuff.
1: There's actually songs going on in those.
0: Right, there's actually music and lyrics and all kinds of stuff. Now it's just one continuous bass. I mean, look, I don't want to go up on a tangent, but it is clear that this generation and your kids, not mine, are morons. What else can I say, Gabe? Gabe, I was about to look at that. I called you Gabe.
1: Gabe.
0: What else can I say, Noam?
1: Noam, are you Gabe?
0: Yeah.
1: Hello.
0: You know, I'm so proud of my son, Gabriel, and Ava, too, obviously. But so, Gabe, now that I mentioned him, and Noam has a beautiful son, Gabe, too, also a beautiful, bright boy. So, Gabriel will go back to work again today for Bruce Blakeman. I told you this, I think, last week. They have these guest speakers come to Long Island every Tuesday and Thursday, and they speak to the kids. I think Pat Ryder spoke this week, the great Nassau County police chief. So I spoke to my friend Chris Boyle yesterday, and with Gabriel in attendance, guess who's going to speak on Tuesday at Bruce Blakeman's office on Long Island?
2: No. Lou.
0: Lou is correct, yes. No, Gabe's dad is coming.
1: Oh.
0: You know why Gabe's dad is coming? Because believe it or not, Gabe has become friends with all the interns, all of them. They're all good kids. And all of their parents, all of them listen to us. And the intern said, hey, Gabe, can you have your dad come and speak? So Gabriel asked me, he said, Daddy, could you come do this? So I reached out to Bruce and Chris, and Tuesday I will speak. And what do you think the first thing Danielle said to me last night at dinner about this upcoming speech? Please don't what? Want to take a guess?
2: Curse, yeah. Please, young kids, it's the interns. Can you get through one speech without saying the F word or the... And usually I don't. Usually I do curse. Sometimes I curse a lot, like Madison Square Garden, President Trump. When people said that was going to get me fired and Trump would never talk to me again. Good call, guys. Heck of a call right there. The other speeches I only curse once or twice, but I did make the promise to Danielle and Gabe I'm not going to curse on Tuesday. That doesn't mean I won't, mind you, but my intention is not to.
1: Well, maybe she's right in that respect.
2: What do you mean?
1: Maybe you should try not to curse.
2: I'm going to try not to, yes. But
1: yeah. But what does try mean? Like you're going to...
2: I'm going to do my best not to. But if I get fired up about something or, I don't know, something happens, then I am no longer in control of my...
1: Of
2: myself.
1: Of your functions?
2: That's right. Okay. And at that point, you cannot hold me responsible for anything I do and or say.
1: Wow, you should... Hold up a sign like that and walk through life like that.
3: That's a good idea.
2: That's basically what I do here 4 hours a day. Right. Why do you think we got a 4-9? Everybody else gets a 3-1.
1: Hello, everyone.
2: Hello.
1: I cannot be held responsible for what will happen.
2: It's the unpredictability that keeps people paying attention.
3: Well, you know, if you were speaking to a group of like senior citizens in their 70s and 80s.
2: Yeah.
3: I would say, yeah, you know, don't curse, but you're talking to 17-year-olds.
2: Right.
3: That's all they do is
2: curse. All they do is curse.
3: Yeah.
2: Right.
3: I know. So they're not going to be offended by anything.
2: Yeah, no, but Gabe will get upset. So.
3: Oh, he will? Yeah, then don't.
2: No,
3: oh,
2: I don't
3: if he's going to get upset, then don't.
2: Well,
3: do
2: you know,
3: it.
2: No, Gabe, it's like the Imus thing. Imus would feign this horror, you know, on the air, feign horror, and then he would laugh about it later. And that's what Gabe will do. But I'll still get yelled at by Danielle and Ava and everybody else, well, and it's not in the mood. So.
1: I just see it from her side.
2: You do?
1: Yeah, of course. Just try.
2: Yeah.
1: If we're hearing them curse all day and all day.
2: She said I can't even call Kathy Hochul a wench or the Wicked Witch or a repulsive hag or the C word. What?
1: What? Okay. Well,
3: maybe not
1: C word. Maybe not the C
2: word. I don't know. It's a good word.
1: Do you really have to control yourself to not do that?
2: That I really do, yes.
1: Okay. Well, in everyday life, I can understand why.
2: Right.
1: Sure. Maybe, here, as the phrase is, read the room.
2: Well, you know right now that Bruce Blakeman and Chris Boyle and Peter King and Fintan and all these people are listening, if not all four, at least one or two of them. So maybe they'll just revoke my privilege on Tuesday. I don't know.
1: Well, when they hear you going back and forth about
2: it. I mean, I may end up calling Kathy Hochul the C word. Then what?
3: Well, you are in front of people who are working to get Bruce Blakeman elected. So, I mean, I don't think they're going to mind that.
2: Right. How's that going to hurt?
3: Yeah.
2: That just helps.
3: You might motivate them.
2: Right. What am I supposed to do? Find nice ways to tell everybody that Kathy Hochul is a repulsive wench who hates New Yorkers, hates this country, hates President Trump, hates you. Why do I have to find a nice way to say it? I'm so tired of that. Trump curses left and right. Left and right. You know that, right? No?
3: Of course he does.
2: Yeah, nonstop. He's from Queens. I'm from Brooklyn. I live in Queens. I'm not going to apologize for who I am. Unless I curse on Tuesday, then I'm going to have to apologize. I made a life of apologies. Venus and Serena, the mayor. And as it turns out, with the mayor, I was exactly right. He's everything I called him, down to the insect and worse. And worse. And we'll get to this this grotesque mayor.
3: I think because your wife is asking you not to curse, then you probably should.
2: Well,
3: not
2: yeah,
3: curse.
2: That's the
3: That's
2: key.
3: The whole sole
2: right.
3: reason
2: if,
3: for
2: if
3: getting
2: anybody
3: Gabe,
2: else
3: even.
2: Did, if yeah. anybody else did, because I have no patience for authority because they're not smarter than I am. You know, I feel that way, right? Lou likes to laugh at that, but I've never respected one program director in my whole career because they don't know more about radio than I do. Nobody does. Nobody. Sorry, nobody. And if they knew everything, they'd be doing this show and getting the ratings that I get, which no one else does. But they can't because they don't know as much and they're not as talented. So why should I listen to somebody who's telling me what to do? Who can't do it better than I can? Does that make sense, Noam?
3: It totally makes sense, yeah.
1: It makes
2: people say I'm uncoachable. That's not true. I listen to the guys here, you know, John and Chad and the rest of them, occasionally, not all the time. But I do. I'm coachable. But at the end of the day, I trust myself more than anybody else in this business because I'm better. What's so crazy about that?
1: There's nothing crazy about it. You do.
2: Then.
1: No one's arguing with you either.
2: Yeah. Well, I am with myself.
1: Yeah, right.
2: I got to stop doing that, too.
1: That's
2: That may be the first issue.
1: Right.
2: Is there medication for that, Noam?
3: There probably is.
2: Yeah.
3: But it probably has all these side effects that, you know.
2: Well, every medication has that.
3: Yeah.
2: I love the commercial. You take like a pill so you don't have a heart attack, and then you die of a heart attack the next day.
3: That's right.
2: Then you get diarrhea, and you get rashes.
1: Explosive
2: diarrhea. And your dick falls off, and it's all good. You're not going to die of a heart attack, but everything else is going to happen to you. I mean, literally, it's like 3 minutes of all these horrible things you're about to experience from taking one pill.
3: And it's always, you know, they're like playing basketball. You're watching them
2: right.
3: do these things while they read off
2: yeah,
3: all the disclaimers.
2: Exactly. Yeah.
3: They're rowing.
2: They're doing something physical, right?
3: Right, they're having
2: to
3: a glass
2: of wine. To make you believe you can do it, right?
3: Yeah.
1: Smiling and laughing.
2: Smiling.
1: And looking at each other.
2: And the next day you're wearing diapers. You're all healthy. You're good to go. You're wearing diapers.
1: And
2: the how's going on?
1: Hey, did you take that drug last night, too? Yeah. Yeah. What, have got 3 days left on the planet? Well.
2: What they should be doing is showing a bunch of guys going to Marshall's to buy new underwear. How about that?
1: holding up some and say, hey, do you like this brand?
2: Right. You know, I've done that a couple times in my career. I've had to leave my boxers inside the bathroom at many radio stations. Many.
3: Well, that's pleasant.
1: Well, this morning is pretty educational.
2: Well, it's only if I had Mexican food the night before. When I was drinking and like eating Mexican food and drinking tequila, I very rarely went home with the boxer shorts I went to work with. Very rarely. So they ended up in trash cans and bathrooms at various radio stations or Pakistani bathrooms at a gas station anywhere from Miami to New Jersey. Why I felt the need to say Pakistani, I don't know. But I felt like they're all owned by Pakistanis. Can I say that, Noam?
3: I don't know if it's true, but you can say it.
2: Yeah.
1: Maybe cursing will be fine. Just don't tell this story. Blake.
3: Actually, you should tell this story.
1: Yeah, right.
2: Well, that's what Gabe said. They're very excited because everybody's so boring. And he goes, Daddy, what are you going to talk about? And I said, Gabriel, and this is the truth. When I arrive there on Tuesday morning, when I arrive, and I am being called up to the podium by Blakeman or Boyle, who knows, I will still have no idea what I'm going to talk about. When I get into this studio at approximately, I don't know, 6:03 in the morning after the worldwide news is done, and I'm sitting here in this seat, I swear to God on my dead father, my children, everybody I love, I have no idea once that music stops what the hell I'm going to talk about. And yet, you've got the best 40 minutes of radio in the world. I have no idea. No clue. Maybe the song sets me off. Now, look, if there's a major story, God forbid, somebody tries to kill Trump or Iran bombs us, you know, it's kind of easy, right? But even then, sometimes it takes me a while to get to the major news story. You believe me, Noam, when I tell you, look in front of me, I've got nothing.
3: I know 100% that's accurate.
2: Yeah.
3: Not only that, but I was talking to Justin about this yesterday, is your recall is incredible because you have a computer in front of you, but you don't use it.
2: I don't know. It's not in front of me. I turn it sideways because it blocks Lou's face.
3: Yeah, well, you don't have a keyboard
2: or
3: mouse anyway, so if you wanted to
2: use it. The keyboard I throw on the floor.
3: Yeah.
2: And the mouse is right now tied around the camera sitting in front of me.
3: Yeah, so your recall with names and events is incredible. But I know for a fact you don't go in there with anything.
2: No idea.
3: Because I see you. I walk right past you when I'm walking out of the studio. You're walking in just with your cup of coffee or whatever you have.
2: Two pieces of paper in front of me. One is the guest today.
3: Right.
2: And the other one is the cuts we have. 14 cuts. 37 less than when Bernie was here.
1: Is it that little?
2: Oh, yeah. Well, Bernie, sometimes you had 80. You're right. Matt Meany, 1 o'clock in the morning. I need these cuts. And 60, 70, 80. I remember Bernie a couple of times would say to me, I got to get through these cuts. I go, why? Bernie, this is a talk show. The idea is you and I talk. I don't need to hear punk in the pantsuit Nancy Pelosi speak for the 100th time. But he loved that. He loved that. So God rest his soul. And I miss him. But that's not me. I play a couple of cuts a day and that's it. I'd rather play music. I'm going to play something else rather than my voice. I'd rather play music and have Lou talk about it.
1: He was pretty possessive about the cuts.
2: He was nuts.
1: Is Frank seeing my list in there? Yeah. Because I don't want him stealing.
2: And then
1: my
2: he would ask for the wrong cut. He'd be like, play number 14, and you'd play number 14. In the meantime, it was supposed to be cut number 18, and you get blamed. And there wasn't a lot of context, you know. There was the one part of the show I did not like, and I complained about that to Bernard and the management that there's too many cuts and not enough fun stuff and conversation. But nobody cared what I said, and I'm not sure they do now. They don't. But we do the show the way we want to do the show, and we're getting great results, and we discuss a whole bunch of stuff, including, in the first 20 minutes, dirty underwear, speeches somewhere on Long Island, And Cuts.
1: And Dick's.
2: And Dick's, which is a restaurant, just
1: yes,
2: so you know.
1: That's
2: not
1: what we're
2: the
1: talking about.
2: Right, not the synonym for penis. Although we've done that, too, on this show.
3: Yeah, we have.
2: I know. What's the biggest story in New York City? Not the world.
3: Yeah.
2: What's the biggest story in New York City today? My feeling is it involves two words.
3: It does.
2: And this is where the media, even Tish and the mayor, embarrass themselves. When somebody stabs somebody, that's a crime. But when somebody screams, Allahu Akbar, why? Why are all these television networks, all of them, every single one, saying this is potentially a hate crime? When people yell that, Allahu Akbar, they shoot people, they stab people, they fly airplanes into buildings, it's 1,000% a hate crime. Why even say that? Well, they're looking into it. It could be a hate crime. Really? Somebody yells Akbar and stabs a Jew? That is some incredible investigative work. You know, I want somebody to tell me, too. Hey, Mamdani, you punk-ass bitch. Mamdani, tell me the next time you see a Jewish person walking down the street yelling, Baruch Hashem, and then watch that person stab or shoot somebody. I don't think it ever happened, has it?
3: Not that I know of.
2: Baruch Hashem, and they shoot or stab somebody, but you hear Allahu Akbar, and you're getting shot. You're getting stabbed. They're going to fly a plane into a building. That is exclusive to Muslims. Sorry. And you bet your ass it's a hate crime. So let's start right there. Not potentially. Not the looking into it. We saw two hate crimes in New York City yesterday. The day after, the mayor asked New Yorkers to riot because he's calling a good man trying to protect 9 million people a criminal, a war criminal, and is accusing America's best friend of genocide. So like I said on Twitter yesterday, and I saw Vernikoff put it on her Instagram account about an hour later. I started it. That blood from those two people stabbed on the Upper West Side in our city yesterday, that blood, Mayor Mamdani, is on your hands. Every day you go out there and talk about the Jews, I don't care that you sent out a tweet wishing us all a solemn and happy Tisha B'Av. That rings hollow. We don't care. We know you hate us. Yeah, I know the percentage of Jews that voted for you, which is always inflated because of the anti-Semites. Oh, all you Jews voted for him. No, we didn't. It wasn't 40%. It was much lower than that. Now, look, one Jew shouldn't vote for this guy. But when I hear somebody go, well, all you Jews, that's anti-Semitic. Because the truth is, most Jews overwhelmingly did not vote for this guy and don't like this guy. The small percentage, they're the morons, they're loud, and they're killing us. But they're small in numbers. But to say that this is potentially a hate crime, and this all goes back to the mayor, it all goes back to the mayor. So Bill Ackman, who I just saw on Fox News, who I want to remind everybody, you know, Bill Ackman's like a hero. I don't know why. I don't know why. I've called him out time and time again. I give him, he's worth billions and billions of dollars. He's worth more than John. He's in that Ken Griffin, I guess, category. And now he's being tough on Mamdani. But if I remember correctly, and if I'm wrong, Bill Ackman, feel free to reach out to me. I've tried to reach out to him. He won't reach out to me. But when I remember, right after the mayor won, Bill Ackman actually tried to reach out to the mayor, like Jamie Dimon did, and extend an olive branch. You remember that, Noam?
3: Yeah, it was right after either he was inaugurated or won the race.
2: Right.
3: I forget which one.
2: Right. So Bill Ackman has not been against him the whole way. He was during the race. Bill Ackman was the one who I thought embarrassed himself with Eric Adams, like some of our friends here, quite frankly, if I'm going to have an honest conversation. I told everybody from day one, he can't win. I was right. He had to drop out. It was so bad. He lost the support of everybody in this city. Now he's looking like $1 million because he's sandwiched in between Bill de Blasio and Mamdani. But Adams was a bad mayor for 3 years, a terrible mayor. But he looks great today. I'll give you that. So Ackman is out there yesterday doing some podcast talking about the dangers of Mamdani and how people like Ken Griffin are leaving. Duh. And now Ackman is even talking about running for mayor. Now, look, I've been critical of Ackman because I've been right. He did extend the olive branch. He has not been very consistent and not very smart in his political talk, but he's worth billions and billions of dollars, and he's a smart guy. And if you ask me today, I'd rather have Bill Ackman, who's Jewish too, or Mamdani as mayor, that's a silly question. And we may need a good businessman to run this city. No disrespect to Sid Rosenberg or Michael Rappaport or Jessica Tisch. So when I heard this morning Bill is contemplating running, even though I think he's a little full of it, and he's been wrong a lot, and I know he sits with the president and John at dinners at the White House, okay, when you have $10 billion, so what? The impressive part is a guy like me who's worth basically nothing that the president calls out every time. That's impressive, you know? When you got a lot of money and the president likes you, all right. So I know Ackman's got that going for him. But I would actually compel Bill Ackman to run because he's had success. The city is going to be in dire shape business-wise in a couple of years, if it's still even alive. So if you're listening, Billy, I know you don't talk to me, that's fine. Do what you say you're going to do and run. Unless you move to Miami with Ken Griffin, I don't know. All right, so that is the big story, the stabbings, Upper West Side, Alawa Akbar. Noam, give me the latest.
3: Yes, so what you said about Jessica Tisch, the police commissioner, she did send out a tweet yesterday, or an X, whatever the hell you call it these days, saying that they weren't ready to call it a hate crime and that their initial investigation said this guy was unstable.
2: What does that mean?
3: Yeah.
2: Even if he's crazy, it's still a hate crime.
3: Well, of course.
2: You're, I don't get that.
3: Unstable people commit crimes.
2: Hate crimes, too.
3: Yeah.
2: It's both.
3: Yeah.
2: So, I don't understand that.
3: And these attacks were really vicious. I mean, he used a knife and a screwdriver. We know who he is. It's a 51-year-old Raul Morales. He was found a short time after these attacks hiding out in a NYCHA building right near where these attacks took place. As you said, one of the victims is an Asian man. The other one had a yarmulke on, had just left a nearby synagogue. Thankfully, they're going to be okay. But, yeah, we're waiting for them to decide whether they're going to call this a hate crime or not. And as of last night, police commissioner indicating she wasn't ready to do that.
2: Why not?
3: Well, I mean, they're doing their own investigation.
2: Yeah.
3: You have to ask her.
2: Yeah, well, because the mayor sympathizes with the man who screams, Allah Akbar. Maybe that's it. I don't know. Is that a stretch?
3: I think that's a stretch.
2: You think so?
3: Yeah.
2: Okay.
3: She's their own person. She's going to do an investigation.
2: I'm not talking about Jessica. I'm talking about the mayor.
3: Right.
2: I'm not worried about Jessica. I love Jessica. She's in an impossible situation. Impossible. She's done a terrific job with both of her hands, not one, both of her hands tied behind her back. You know, I had one of the first conversations with Tisch. At that point, when she met me here at the diner, she had only discussed whether she was going to stay with the police, with her children and her mother. That was it. All you folks that claim you're best friends with Tisch, she hadn't talked to any of you yet. And she reached out to me, and I met her. And we walked the streets of Third Avenue. You remember this, Noam? And I told her to quit. And for 40 minutes, she explained to me why she wasn't. And when she was done, I said, you know what? You sold me. I'm glad you're staying. Now I want her to quit again. I really do. Because as crazy as this sounds, with me working in this city, my wife working in this city, my beautiful son going to school in this city, and my daughter Ava, who's actually going to Pennsylvania soon, thank God, but working in this city, I'd almost rather see it completely fall apart. So he'll be out of here and we can rebuild it. And she doesn't need this garbage, Jessica. She can make millions and millions. Not that she needs it. She's loaded. I get it. But she could work for any security firm anywhere around the world and be respected and loved. I got news for you. Even some of the men and women who work for her are disrespectful. And no one loves the cops more than me, but they feel emboldened, these cops, to tell me the way they feel, and a lot of them are not very nice. So I'm not exactly sure what Jessica Tisch enjoys about this job. I don't know. I don't get it. I'd like to see her go home. I really would, but she's not going to. But stop the nonsense. That was 1,000%, whether this person is sane or insane, a hate crime. What else you got?
3: That's by far the biggest story of the day. I mean, then we have, you know, the community of Ozone Park has done an amazing job putting their arms around this family of Sergeant Angel Rampersad. She's the Queen soldier that was killed in that Iranian strike in Jordan last Friday. And the mother spoke out yesterday. There's going to be a vigil on Monday for the greater community. And the mom saying yesterday, she said, it's amazing the amount of New Yorkers that have come up to her in the last 48 hours. And now the Ozone Park Block Association is asking the Queensborough president to rename the block in honor of the sergeant.
2: They should do that.
3: Yeah.
2: I love that. That's great.
3: And then we told you yesterday the crazy nonsense that the town of Edison was shut down for business all week until last night. You had maybe one of the more angrier town meetings there yesterday. The lawmakers there could not come up with a budget, and so they furloughed 350 workers, including some police officers. They were out of work all week long. And so community members came out, and they really lambasted this town council, saying, just grow up and do your job. And as of late last night, they passed a budget deal, and so Edison's back in business this morning.
2: All right. Is that all the local stuff?
3: One more.
2: Yeah.
3: There is, we've seen this over the years many, many times, so, but just want to warn you, they're back out there again. These fake Con Ed workers that are roaming the streets. We don't know how many. It could just be a few. But this woman in Flatbush let one in earlier this week. And the moment she did, this guy took a gun, shoved it to her head, grabbed her purse. Her husband fought back. He was hit over the head with the butt of the gun. And thankfully, they caught up with this guy because when he took the purse, he also took the phone, which was in the purse, and police were able to ping the phone and track this creep down. But Con Ed warning, you know, if somebody shows up at your door and you haven't called for a utility worker, likely it's a fake. But they say just shut the door and call them to make sure that these guys are real.
2: One more story in New Jersey. This these illegals getting to vote. 6,600 registered. 400 voted.

0: They said it functioned perfectly well.
1: I believe them.
0: And so now the question is, what's going on
1: right here?
0: Now, the governor's promised that she was going to do a top-to-bottom investigation of this. We'll have to see if she does. But the French company saying today, no, our systems function perfectly well.
1: Who do you believe, this French company or Mikey Mohammed Sherrill?
0: Well, it happened before she was in office, but somebody was behind it.
1: Yeah, true. You know, we had this lady in studio a couple of days ago, Miley Hornick, got a lot of play. Lara Logan. You know Lara Logan?
0: Sure.
1: She was actually tweeting about me and Miley last night. She said, look at this, more election fraud. And she took a picture of me and Miley and tweeted some of the content. Lara Logan. Well, Monica Crowley reached out to me yesterday. We love Monica. And she said, listen, this lady, Dr. Naomi Wolf, she is all over all this election fraud with Mamdani. And she's got reams and reams and reams of information that 1,000% points to Mamdani election fraud. Like, they should recount that whole damn race. And she's going to be live in studio coming up at 7:35 this morning. And I can tell you that President Trump and Monica Crowley can't wait to hear this interview. Well, how about that,
0: That's big.
1: Very big. That's all we do on this show is big. Right? That's all we do is big. What else is going on?
0: I think those are the big stories in New York City anyway, yeah.
1: Well, what's the latest with Iran?
0: Well, we trade a volley of missiles between the two countries. I mean,
1: 13 straight nights.
0: Yeah. Now they were shooting missiles from Iran into Bahrain, drone attacks as well. And then some missiles hit inside Iran. A number of people were killed. You had the foreign minister of Iran saying that they're going to amp things up now that some Iranians have been killed. And then you had the president saying yesterday that there was hell to pay for what happened over the last couple of weeks. So we're waiting for that. Marco Rubio, again, also doubling down as well, saying that they're going to hit Iran incredibly hard.
1: Good.
0: So we'll see if that happens.
1: Hammer those bastards. Hammer them.
0: And no peace talks, though. They had the Iranians were in Islamabad talking to mediators there, but the Americans didn't show up. And Marco Rubio said, why should we? They're not serious. We're not going to show up until they're serious.
1: And they said no anyway.
0: Yeah.
1: They said no to the latest peace proposal just yesterday. I don't know. It's unbelievable how right I've been about this. Can't wait to talk to KT McFarland today. Oil's back to $100 a barrel. No, it's going to go right back down. Stop it. Stop talking about the war. Stop. The only person that's been right is me. That's it. Oil's back up through the roof. Gas is again over $4 a gallon. Service people are dying. Civilians are dying. And we're still talking about amping it up. And a lot of you said the war was over. We won a month ago. And I yelled and screamed. I've been yelling and screaming for months. And I love Trump. Every bit as much as all of you. I just saw Trump Saturday. I don't blame President Trump for going in and doing all this. But somebody's given the president some really bad advice. And they never ended this war. And there's only one way to do it. And I've been saying it from day one. I think you agree, Noam, right?
0: You've been saying this for months on end.
1: And you agree, don't you?
0: Yeah.
1: All right. We got a great guest that's coming up today. We'll start with our dear friend and colleague here at WABC and Fox News, Brian Kilmeade. He's always great on a Friday. I mentioned Dr. Naomi Wolf. She'll be here in the 7 o'clock hour. KT McFarland in the 7 o'clock hour. Joe Tacopina in the 8 o'clock hour. Got a surprise guest coming up in the 9 o'clock hour. In fact, I'll be surprised. It is a Disco Friday. Sweet Lou, he ready to dance. He got the bell bottoms on. Let's go.

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2: Well, from the Apple Bank Traffic Desk, starting on the Long Island Expressway as you head westbound, you do have delays coming into Queens Boulevard this morning, and then also on the Jackie Robinson as you start to come into the Kew Gardens Interchange. Eastbound, a lot of slow traffic, and then the usual stuff up and down the Van Wyck. Inbound, Gowanus BQE, top of the canal, right on up to the Brooklyn Bridge with slow traffic. Your stop and go southbound as you come away from Queens Boulevard, right on down to the Williamsburg Bridge. Inbound now as you travel at the Holland Tunnel. If you're coming inbound on the Turnpike Extension, a minor delay, really. And inbound as you come off of 109, there's about a 20-minute wait. If you're heading inbound at the Lincoln Tunnel, still in good shape. Let's call it 20-25 inbound at the George Washington Bridge. And then you're slow across the span over to the Deegan. And then on the westbound crossbox, a lot of heavy traffic this morning, pretty much the whole way. And then as you travel northbound on the New England Thruway, still that road work up there around exit 15, slowing everybody down. And just one train, the 640 out of Jersey Avenue due in New York at 737. That train was canceled and alternate side in effect today. 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
0: If you missed Joe Concha, here is what you missed.
5: Wow, just everything they do, that family, Meghan Markle, I know she's not really a part of it anymore, but it seems like a lot of people still treat the royals the way they were treated, say, during Princess Di and Charles, which was probably the biggest wedding of the 20th century.
6: I don't get it myself. I don't get why we're so obsessed with the royals. I don't understand why this country's obsessed with celebrity in general.
5: I think we're jealous. I think we don't really have a royal family. Like, we tried to make the Kennedys Camelot. A lot of skeletons there, right? Just ask Teddy and Chappaquiddick, right? And, you know, there's a lot of other weird stuff that has gone on with the Kennedys, and obviously the tragedy around RFK and JFK as well. So I guess, you know, maybe on some level we'd like to have that sort of status symbol as far as a family is concerned. And the Brits just, I mean, how many series are we going to see about queens and royal families that are still being produced to this day on streaming? So, yeah, this is just something that some Americans just can't get enough of. But I'm in your camp. I don't quite get it. But at the same time, I think we live in such like a reality TV world that nothing seems real when it's actually happening. But it was real. What if Iran decided to send in 10 jihadists and we stopped 8 of them? 2 got to that ballroom. That could have been just a horrible
0: and informative.
4: This is Sid and Friends in the Morning.

0: teams go to the White House. The two-time reigning World Series champion Los Angeles Dodgers, who I believe will win their third consecutive World Series this year, even though I think the Milwaukee Brewers may have edged ahead of the Dodgers for the best record inside the NL. It doesn't matter. The Dodgers are loaded. And they won and went to the White House yesterday. And there was one video that I saw on Twitter. I loved it. It was Trump and Ohtani, just the two of them. Trump was sitting down at his desk in the Oval Office, and Ohtani was standing next to him. And they shook hands, and it looked great. They both looked great, you know, suits and ties. So you had Trump and Ohtani. And then the Dodgers, very classy, gave President Trump a World Series ring with his name on it. They engraved his name. Did you see that, Noam?
1: I did.
0: Now, I thought there was controversy around one of the Dodgers superstars, who was a superstar before that with the Boston Red Sox, which reminds me, where the hell is Joseph Abboud? Abboud hasn't texted me in months. He used to text me every single day, never missed a show. Maybe he's in North Carolina with his daughter over the summer, I don't know. But this is an APB for the best men's fashion designer ever, Joe Abboud. I miss you. Where are you? So Betts was a great Red Sox, went to the Dodgers and wins World Series there too. And I already wasn't going to the White House. Now, I don't know why. I always assume, and maybe I shouldn't, that the players that don't go because they don't like Trump. But maybe he had something else to do. I don't know. But Trump made it his business to compliment Mookie Betts during the speech yesterday. Was Mookie even there? No.
1: He was not.
0: Interesting. So maybe he wasn't. Maybe he was not there for personal reasons. Because why would Trump bend over backwards to compliment Mookie if he didn't go because he doesn't like Trump?
1: Well, what they were reporting was that he was with his family. He used the day off
0: right,
1: to be with his family.
0: Yeah, that's nonsense. That's usually, I don't like the president, I'm going to stay with my
1: right.
0: family. And
1: if the White House
0: did that.
1: Yeah, if the White House invites you to meet with the president, I can't think of too many things. I mean, you know, if you have a wedding,
0: well,
1: here's, a family
0: here's
1: member.
0: Where I'm going to be honest, okay?
1: Yeah.
0: And this is why the guy. If Joe Biden ever invited me to the White House, mm-hmm. and I was a couple of feet away from Joe at the State of the Union, which, of course, I was thrown out of. If I'm going to be completely honest with you, if Joe Biden ever invited me to the White House
1: right.
0: for anything, oh, I want to talk to Sid about anti-Semitism, I wouldn't go. So I'm not going to sit here, because I'd be a hypocrite, which I am anyway, but at least I admit it. I'm not going to sit here and tell these players, like Jalen Hurts, who I can't stand anyway, that they're scumbags for not going, because I am readily admitting right now that I do not respect the office enough to go there if I don't like the person. I would never go if Joe Biden ever invited me. Just like I would never go to Albany if Kathy Hochul ever invited me. And I would never go to City Hall if Mamdani ever invited me. I know you guys know I'm serious and I'm being truthful.
1: What if Joe Biden would give you the Medal of Freedom?
0: Be there tomorrow. No, I wouldn't go. I wouldn't go. I'd have one of you guys going, except that I might be happy. Because I can't say anything nice about the guy. But I'm going to stand there and say nice things about him? I can't. So I have stopped, because I did this for years. I remember yelling at all these players, oh, who wouldn't go? I wouldn't go. You know, it's kind of like that movie, 25th Hour, with the great actor Ed Norton. It was a Spike Lee movie. It was such a great movie. I hate giving Spike Lee credit, because he hung up the phone on me, but he stares at the mirror and he goes, F the Puerto Ricans, F the Jews, F the blacks. And he goes on and on for like 3 minutes.
2: Oh, a long time.
0: Yeah,
2: yes.
0: Every community you can think of, F them, F them. And then he stops and he stares at the mirror and he goes, nah, you know what? F me. He was on his way to prison the next day. That was the theme of the movie. It was great. One last night out with all his buddies, Barry Pepper and
2: amazing
0: Philip
2: movie.
0: Seymour Hoffman. His girlfriend was Rosario Dawson, yeah.
2: Oh, what a great
0: But
2: movie.
0: He came to the realization, nah, it's me. And I'm telling you, I wouldn't do it. So for all the years that I yelled at these ball players, I wasn't being honest. I would not go. So I'm not going to do that anymore, is what I'm trying to say to you. If you don't want to go to the White House, and then maybe I will because I love Trump and I'm a hypocrite, so if you don't go, you're a scumbag. But if you don't go to a Democrat, then you're a good guy.
1: Well, it's only been an issue with President Trump, it seems, right? I mean, I don't remember
0: I don't
1: people
0: know,
1: saying
0: Barack
1: not,
0: Obama.
1: Did people not go
0: oh,
1: to
0: yeah.
1: see Barack Obama?
0: A very famous goaltender who won the Stanley Cup who shared the name with a black basketball player who played for the Knicks out of Villanova, Tim Thomas, who had a great year that year. I think he won the Vezina, and maybe the Conn Smythe, too.
2: Boston.
0: He didn't go with Boston,
2: right,
0: because he hated Obama. And I was like, yeah, I love that guy. I'm a hypocrite. If you don't go see Trump, you're a bad person. If you didn't go see Obama, you should get the Medal of Freedom. So I'm going to stop doing that, okay, Noam?
1: Okay, I'm going to hold you to that.
0: Yeah. Well, I can't promise, though. It's like I can't promise I'm not going to curse on Tuesday. I just really can't promise anything, though.
2: No, they're not worth too much, actually.
0: Pete Morgan says, you're not a hypocrite. You are running the number one morning radio show in the world. Talking with and meeting with all types is part of the profession. So I'm not a hypocrite, but I am.
1: Well, what is he saying? That you should go to the
2: he
1: White House?
2: You would. I'm not following, yeah.
0: Yeah, I think he says that I meet with enough people as it is, so don't worry about it, okay? I meet and talk to so many people that if I want to not go to the White House because of Biden, it's okay. That's what he's saying.
1: Oh, okay.
0: That makes sense, no?
1: I think it's hard to be, you know, turn it down if you're summoned to the White House. That's a huge deal.
0: Not if it's Biden. He's
1: even
0: a traitor.
1: Even if it's Biden.
0: What do you mean?
1: If he summoned you to the White House, I bet you would
0: he's
1: go.
0: He's a... Biden.
1: I want to talk to you about
0: hated
1: something.
0: Israel, hated the Jews, hated America. He's a traitor.
1: I don't buy this for 1 second. If he summoned you to the White House, you would go.
0: What do you mean summon me?
1: Like he called you and said, I need to talk to you about something. Get on a plane and come to D.C.
0: If he asked me to come?
1: Yeah.
0: Respectfully, not summon me. I don't want to.
1: Well,
0: that
1: that's kind of what it is. He says, you know, come. So.
0: Would I come?
1: I think you would.
0: No. No, I'm telling you, I wouldn't.
1: I think you would.
0: Well, you're wrong. I mean, I've been invited to dinner already by the mayor's people. What's the difference between the mayor and the president?
2: Mom, Donnie invited you to...
0: Yeah, I wasn't supposed to say anything, but yeah. Months ago, his people reached out to other people and wanted a little get-together.
1: Wow.
0: He'll deny it today. So if you're listening, Katie Hone in or everybody else, just ask the mayor, is that true that at one point you actually considered dining with Sid? And the truth is, the answer is yes, but he'll deny it. Just like Mike Francesa denies that he tried to hire me and Max Kellerman.
1: Wait, go back to Mom Donnie for a second. How far did this go? Did he sent an invitation? Like, did you have a place or did it not even get that far?
0: Brian Kilmeade, WABC and Fox News. He's coming up next.

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1: 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Here, John and Rita speak with our good buddy Greg Jarrett about the perjury committed by former special counsel, the rotten Jack Smith.
2: Smith could be facing criminal charges for perjury and false statements. You'll recall that about 7 months ago, Smith testified that he and his legal team never obtained or read any communications from members of Congress, but newly revealed DOJ documents show that they did. Indeed, they read the text messages and probably emails of more than 40 members of Congress, as well as text messages from White House phones.
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4: 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No baseball yesterday. Both the Mets and the Yankees off. Yankees will head to Philadelphia for the weekend. Go up against the Phillies. Game 1 at 3 tonight, 6:45 p.m. It's the opener there. Cam Schlittler to start for New York against Phillies. Jesus Luzardo. Yanks head into the weekend. Two games back at Tampa Bay for first place in the East. As for the Mets, they'll welcome in the Dodgers for the weekend. Opener tonight of a three-game set, 7:10 p.m. First pitch, John Manaea to start for New York against LA's Roki Sasaki. And speaking of the Dodgers, President Trump welcomed the defending World Series champion team to the White House yesterday, calling the team, quote, one of the great brands anywhere in the world during a Rose Garden event celebrating its second title in as many years. And as Sid mentioned, Dodgers star right fielder Mookie Betts was not in attendance. And training camp. Giants officially open training camp on Tuesday next week. Rookies reporting yesterday. As for the Jets, rookies will report tomorrow, followed by veterans reporting on Tuesday of next week as well. 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I'm Justin Ellick on 77 WABC.
0: If you missed Katz and Cosby, here's what you missed.
5: No.
6: Yes, and he keeps saying no on the SAVE Act.
5: Exactly.
6: Too. Right.
5: Exactly.
6: I mean, it doesn't end anywhere.
7: Now, wow. I don't understand that. You both are Democrats, and I used to be a Bill Clinton Democrat, and the fact is that common sense. How can you allow people to vote that are not Americans and not American citizens? I mean, the Constitution says you have to be an American citizen to vote.
5: Well, John, it's an interesting issue for the Democrats because it's an 80-20 issue. 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With Democrats, it's about 75%. 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
10: From the Apple Bank traffic desk, as you begin to travel on the New England Thruway, we still have some pretty big delays getting up to exit 15. Again, that construction should be out of the way already, if it isn't already. So as you're traveling that way, just allow a little bit of extra time. A little slow traffic about 86th Street right on up to approaching Industry City, then from just about the canal to the Brooklyn Bridge. You do have delays inbound on the LIE coming into Queens Boulevard, also southbound on the Brooklyn-Queens Expressway as you get down to the Kosciuszko Bridge. A solid 20 inbound from 1 and 9 off of the Jersey Turnpike. All the rest of the approaches to the Lincoln and Holland tunnels with minor delays, and we're going to call it 20 inbound at the George Washington Bridge. Bridge, and the 640 out of Jersey Avenue due in New York at 737. That one was canceled. 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I'm Joe Nolan with Traffic Talk Radio, 77 WABC.
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0: So I know where my next guest was on May the 7th. My next guest, who happens to do an unbelievable job after me each and every weekday morning here on 77 WABC at 10 a.m. Also part of the great trio, Fox and Friends, every morning on Fox News. And his own show, which is the best show on Fox News. I mean that. One Nation, 10 p.m. on Sunday nights, Brian Kilmeade. I know that on May the 7th, Brian Kilmeade was at a hotel in Washington, D.C. And the president was there. And it was supposed to be a night of laughs. And the president, who never went to that dinner, the White House correspondents' dinner, having a good time. And it turned out to be an assassination attempt. Remember, well, what a crazy night that was. But the president, what does he do? He says, okay, we'll do it again. And believe it or not, tonight, I believe at the Waldorf Astoria in Washington, D.C., they're going to do it again. So the question, Brian, is, well, really two questions or two statements. This does go to show you the metal of President Trump. And secondly, will you be there again tonight?
1: No, absolutely not. I'm done. I mean, that place was packed. You couldn't move. It was great, though, to interact with the cabinet. It was just, you turn around and there's Jameson Greer. Or you turn around and there's Todd Blanche. And it was just so cool to listen to people, talk to them casually, get the inside story. And that lunatic ruined a fantastic night. But I'm done. You know, to go out to Washington, blow a weekend and go out there, I'm not doing it. I don't think many people are going. I don't think anyone from Fox is going. We went from having four tables. I don't even know if we have one table. So the president goes back to a dinner, and I'm sure you saw Jim Acosta is trying to rally other Washington reporters to get in the face of Donald Trump because he disrespects the press. And I'm thinking, you idiot. I mean, you talk about timing. This guy not only went back to the Washington Correspondents' Dinner, had a press conference after, saluted everyone that put it together, and said, let's go back. I will clear out my schedule to do it again. And then you have people grandstanding saying that he doesn't treat the press with respect, therefore we should get in his face tonight. Do you believe this?
0: Oh, I believe it, all right. And I tell you, it also, you can go into the Secret Service conversation because most people said, yeah, they did good. You know, the guy never really got in close to getting inside and hurting anybody. Others say, well, he got too close for my comfort. And we're still looking for answers on what happened in Butler, Pennsylvania, and what's going on. I read a couple days ago, Brian, maybe you can confirm this or deny it, that the Secret Service has now, over the last couple of months, exposed or unveiled over 10,000 different plans or attempts to kill President Trump. That's a big number. Sounds to me like they're doing a halfway decent job, no?
1: Yeah, and Sean Curran, who's a great guy, I saw him Sunday at the World Cup final, and I talked to him, and he says, we've never seen anything like this. He's been doing this 26 years, and he's never seen anything like it. And now it goes to the whole cabinet. They're telling the cabinet, do not get into a car service. Only our cars can you get into. Because there is such a level of threats, it's off the charts, you know, because of the Iran situation, because of the domestic situation. You know, we saw a stabbing in Central Park yesterday. I'm not saying they're going for the White House, but it just shows you yelling Allah Akbar. That's a little of the radicalism that we're up against when it talks to Iranians who are all over this country, many of which fled that horrendous regime. But I worry about others. They pretended to hate that regime and are here looking to perpetrate some type of crime. But I do have faith in this Secret Service. If you get to the White House these days, I know you go all the time, but now they really have shut down that area. You have to go to the other side of the park, to walk through a park, to get to the fence, to get to the White House. When I first started and I was lucky enough to go to the White House during the Bush years, you could drive around the White House. So they are really protecting the place. And, I sense we even have this drone technology to bring things down. I heard a lot about that at the UFC event. But it's crazy. You know, I don't really know if it's ever going to subside. Really, I don't.
0: Well, it will subside if a Democrat wins. And God forbid, in 2028, it'll subside. But this is my dear friend who's amazing on radio, on TV. He really is, Brian Kilmeade. You mentioned the attacks on the Upper West Side, two stabbings and yelling Allah Akbar. And you know, right away I went to Twitter, at Sid Rosenberg 19. I'm vicious on there. I curse. I do all this stuff they tell you not to do. I don't care. And I said, Mayor Mamdani, the blood is on your hands. He puts out a tweet that this type of stuff, this horrible type of stuff, is not welcome in our city. But who's he kidding? You know, when he spends day after day after day talking about arresting a prime minister of a country that's our number one ally, Bibi Netanyahu, who President Trump loves, who Sid Rosenberg loves, who Brian Kilmeade loves, who Monica Crowley loves. It's enough. All he does is Jew bash every day. You got people dying of Legionnaire's disease. You got homeless encampments all over the city. You got anti-Semitic attacks everywhere. You got rich millionaires and billionaires leaving the city like it's on fire. And all this lowlife, this anti-Semite lowlife wants to do is talk about Bibi in Israel. And when Jews get stabbed in the city, he's going to act surprised? Is he that stupid, Brian?
1: He said it's possibly a hate crime. Oh, you think? You think it's a hate crime? No, I just think the guy had an extra knife and was just testing it for sharpness. Are you crazy? And then you talk about what he did yesterday. He's mocking the fact that he's going to be taxing people if they don't make this their first home to raise money. So he's saying, look, I'm going to raise $500 million for those people who have second homes here, the PDR tax or whatever it's called. So again, what do you think guys like Ken Ackman, what do you think guys like Ken Griffin decide to do? Okay, you don't want me to have that $20 million apartment here? $5 million apartment here? I won't. Good luck. Find somebody else that wants to live there full time. There's very few that can afford these apartments. And you want to punish people for deciding to live in New York City. So, and then you have a battle going on right now. And my hope is this guy thinks he's gaining political capital. I don't want the city to go down because we work here every day. You live here. But the people have to see what this socialism and what this ineptitude brings. He's living off what Eric Adams allowed Tisch to do here in New York City. And he's like, look at how low the numbers are. Yeah, they're low for murders and assaults. Everything else is up. So it bothers me that somehow people think he's doing a good job. When the Bibi thing, I'm going to arrest Bibi Netanyahu, was just the latest promise broken to all the people that put him in office.
0: That's true. And then I wonder about some of the people that, you know, you say there are people saying he's doing a good job. You get plenty of those. Meet the Press and George Stephanopoulos' show and Face the Nation. You'll see those people. And they mean it. You know, they're morons like Brad Lander. But I'm starting to see, Brian, some other people like liberal Jewish organizations, they're going the other way. Now, look, there's even people at Fox News and here at my own station who are not Israel fans. They're not BB fans. It's everywhere. Sorry, I'm being honest. It's everywhere because they're stupid, bottom line, okay? But I think I'm starting to see a little bit of a shift from people that were willing to give this loser a chance that I've seen enough. Are you seeing that?
1: Yeah, I am. I really am. And just I ask people out there, because he smiles when he talks, just listen to the words, and it defies his body language. You know, if someone looks up to you and says, I'm going to kick your ass, and he smiles, right? And he touches you on the shoulder and goes, you go, wait a second. It's like you're being nice to me, but you're actually challenging me to a fight. That's what he does. He smiles at you and says, I despise you. He really is. And he's like laughing at us. Like, do you realize I pulled this off? Do you realize I became mayor by lying? And yes, sometimes telling the truth. But because my body language defies my actions, it throws people off. And, you know, if you see a tough guy that looks like Charles Bronson and he says he wants to be a socialist and he doesn't like a certain race or religion, you go, okay, I know how to hate that person. But what if that person has a big smile on their face, look defensive, can't curl 30 pounds or bench his own weight. You know, you look at him and go, well, how harmless. He's harmless. But they're realizing he's not. He's not harmless. But he's also inept. Did you hear the New York Times podcast? When he was asked, you know, you want to be battling for working class people. I do. So what's the working class? How much do they make? What do they do? What are their occupations? What is the threshold? Because those rich people are making too much, so you want to help out who? So tell me what's too much. He goes, I don't go to bed thinking about what that is. No, yes, you should, because it's called math. You have a philosophy that you want to put together and decide what tax rate you have. That's what you, that fundamentally, if you have a belief, you got to work it out. So he is sitting there, and that doesn't even define what working class is. He wants to help workers, but the people that vote for him are overeducated white people who are on the descent, who make on the average $60,000. They're not blue-collar workers. They don't have a callus. They don't use free weights. They never broke a sweat. They just took ridiculous courses and are wondering why life is unfair to them.
0: Boy, that is so well said. This is Brian Kilmeade. This is why Brian is a huge star in our business today. That was perfect, Brian. It really was. About 3 minutes to go, I'd be remiss if I didn't discuss Iran with you. You're so good with the foreign policy stuff. And, you know, it's basically at this point, it's all-out war. Not yet, but that's where we're going. There's no two ways about it. And I've been yelling about this for months. I know you have, too. It's the only way to end this. There's no other way. There is no diplomacy, wasting time, Kushner and Witkoff and Vance and all that nonsense. They will go down if they have to. They're not going to do a deal. They're not going to comply. So all-out war, I hate to say it because some of your colleagues will get mad at me. I don't care. It's the only way to end this. That's where we're going. Yes?
1: Yes, and Trump gets it. You know, there was a story in the New York Post today that when the Iraqi leader came to visit him, he gave him terms for a ceasefire to hand off to the Iranian officials, and they're not going for it. It was probably extreme. But I'm very comfortable. And by the way, I talked to Jared Kushner for a long time on Sunday, and he's a good guy, and Steve Witkoff's a good guy. They do their research, but they are not capable. No one is capable of landing a deal, because you have to have rational actors on both sides. We're not dealing with rational actors. The president finally realizes that. He explored everything. You know, I'm talking about bad guys you can do deals with, but irrational people you can't, who don't care about their people. And now the Houthis are involved, and now oil is $100 a barrel, and they're trying to shut down the Red Sea to various success. So we have no choice. We have no choice. I love that the president says, hey, I got like $500 billion in frozen funds. I'm going to start using it. Every little thing, all the damage the Houthis do, we're taking out of your money. And I want to see restitution to the Marine families in the 80s and those people that were victims of EFPs through the Iraq War and the victims on Achille Lauro. I want all those frozen funds going to restitution to Americans who have been killed in the past, including the families that lost their loved ones. They came back in caskets on Dover earlier this week. So the president's going to start doing that. And I think, I understand from people that really know the military, right? It's like, if you want to know what kind of quarterback you have, I want Tom Brady to go watch him in practice. So the people that really know the military, they say Cooper has got great plans. He just wants the opportunity to do it. He's been held back. I believe he's not going to be held back now, and it's not ground troops. We have to take these guys out. We got to call 1-800-MOSSAD, and if they're not going to do it personally, I want the addresses. These guys got to go down, and everybody in the region will cheer, and around the world, those cowards in Europe should be helping us out with assets and intelligence. London was called out yesterday saying, hey, you guys are letting America use their bases. We're going to target you. When are they going to realize we're actually fighting their battle? Fighting their battle. We don't need the straight. They need the straight. So I think the president's going to ramp it up to ramp down. And I think that the headline is go big or go home. And the president says, I'm circling go big. I'm going to talk to General Keane during your show on Fox and Friends at 7:15. So I really encourage you to watch it. And if I can encourage anybody to watch one speech that encapsulates what I believe and what you should believe, it's Tim Sheehy yesterday on the Senate floor just talked about, he's a Navy SEAL and a senator from Montana. He just, with nonpartisan, he goes, stop it. Stop pretending like Iran hasn't been our 47-year enemy. Stop saying war of choice. This president decided to take on our enemy who declared war on us 47 years ago. That's his choice to take them out. So the next president doesn't have to. If you want to win the midterms like that, please pick another issue. You got other issues you could pick on Trump, but please don't do it when it comes to Iran, because we all know that you know that these are the bad guys, and we're not.
0: I love Tim Sheehy, and he is 100% right, and so are you. All right, about 60 seconds to go. I'm glad you've got Keen on today, but we're about 2 days away. As I mentioned, the best show on Fox News, 10 p.m. every Sunday night. I'm a guest all the time. I love it, One Nation. What are we looking at, Brian Kilmeade, in about 2 days?
1: So did you notice the Washington Post editorial page has gone balanced? It's not just Mark Thiessen. It is, there are other people who are actually conservative writing there, and it's a lot of times the editorial page. I found the guy behind it, and I said, wait, you just called out every socialist that says Medicare for All and says it costs $8.7 trillion. It's totally unaffordable. You called them out. What's going on? And I found him. He comes on the show to talk about what Jeff Bezos did, said, you're right, Mr. President. We have to get a balanced page. Not telling him what to write. So I got him on. Dave McCormick is going to be with us to lead off. I also have this guy, John Johnson. Well, who the hell is he? The hottest issue in the country, data centers. AI needs it. We need them. We need energy. But a lot of people don't want it. They don't like the sound. They don't like the hum. They worry about the some of it's powered by diesel. They're worried about the fumes. Okay, how do we fix it? John Johnson's got a sustainable way to do it and not lose the AI race. He's going to be with us. I did this 2 weeks ago. I don't know if you've ever brought this up on your show, Sid. It is the hottest issue. I'm still getting email from Mike Rowe's appearance on my show last week when he said, build them. A lot of people wrote back, Republicans too, said, we got to be smart about it. The president brought it up yesterday. And they got Abby Hornacek's going to be with us too. Adam O'Neill is the editorial page writer, by the way. And I got Don Garber on. I know you're not the biggest soccer guy, but he's the commissioner of the MLS. How does he build off the stunning success of the World Cup? I convinced him to come in. He's going to be on with us Sunday at 10 o'clock. That's all coming your way. But everybody's talking about it, almost like the Trump watches. October 17th, Westbury Music Fair. I'm going to be with Uniting the States, my book that comes out October 13th. And I'll be on stage in the round. So go to BrianKilmeade.com. Sid, we're working on four different scenes, I think at least two of which have you all over them. It's just what founding father or significant person in our past you want to play. Of course, I got to go through your agent. It's not going to be direct. We'll have to go through your people. But to get you on stage, it's going to be fun.
0: I can't wait. And talking about John Johnson, I'm very familiar. Because, as it turns out, locally, that's a big issue. Because the governor, Kathy Hochul, she has now put a moratorium for 1 year on these AI data centers. And our guy, Bruce Blakeman, says, no. I'm aware of the pitfalls. They're out there. I'm aware of those, but we need them. We need these centers. So not only am I aware of it, I've covered it, and Bruce Blakeman, that's become a big issue for him, actually a fighting point for him against Kathy Hochul. Kilmeade, as always, spectacular job. Thank you so much.
1: No one better than you, Sid. Thanks so much, because you stay within yourself. You don't need me to tell you. See you later.
0: I love you. I really do, Brian. He's amazing. Brian Kilmeade follows me each and every morning at 10 o'clock right here on 77 WABC. Fox and Friends, One Nation, 10 p.m. Sunday nights. We're just getting started. Big Friday morning show. Sid and Friends in the morning. Keep it right here.

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1: It is a summer Friday, so the LIE through Suffolk County, quieter than it usually is. Same holds true for the Sunrise Highway. Seeing some volume like we normally do this hour, Southern State, Northern State Parkway, Montauk Highway will get busier as the morning goes on. And on the LIRR, everything on or close to schedule. In the WLIR traffic desk, I'm Noam Layden.
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4: I'm Michael Wallace. President Trump's new tariffs have taken effect this morning. News Nation's Gabrielle Caracciolo.
5: The new tariffs range from 10 to 12.5%, impacting 60 trading partners, who the Trump administration says have failed to enforce bans on goods produced by forced labor. That's on top of the 25% tariffs on some Brazilian goods and 50% tariffs on most Canadian exports the administration just imposed. Earlier this week, U.S. Trade Rep Jameson Greer told senators a national emergency in trade still exists.
4: Explosions have been heard near a U.S. base near Erbil, Iraq. A drone crashed near the city's airport, halting flights temporarily. No one's claimed responsibility. President Trump has said he's considering launching a massive attack on Iran. News Nation's Libby Dean reports the U.S. has deployed a B-1 bomber to the region.
6: President Trump is suggesting there's no ceasefire in sight after 12 straight days of those U.S. strikes inside Iran, making it clear that bombing will continue.
7: We want to get it over with, and we want to do it right, but we have to do what we came to do, and that's we can't let these people, they're very violent people, we can't let them have what they want, which is nuclear weapons.
4: Iran has rejected the White House's latest ceasefire offer. Romania says one of its fighter jets shot down a drone that entered its airspace today. Didn't say where the drone came from, but Russian drones have been crossing NATO's borders in recent months. Several people were injured, one critically, when a seaplane crashed off the coast of Washington State.
8: Video of the crash captured and shared on social media. The Kenmore Air seaplane was on fire and sinking when first responders arrived.
9: Oh God, I hope he's okay.
8: The San Juan County Sheriff's Office said everyone aboard the plane was rescued from the water. The crash triggered a large emergency response, including from the U.S. Navy, which airlifted people from the site, the Coast Guard first receiving the call. The FAA and the National Transportation Safety Board are now investigating. Brandon Eisen, Worldwide News Network.
4: Wildfires are spreading quickly in southern Europe, forcing tens of thousands of evacuations. Spain has declared a national emergency. France is asking the European Union for help. The U.S. Forest Service suspects lightning strikes started some of the new wildfires that have popped up in northern Minnesota and burned more than 110 square miles.
10: We've given 15 fires across the landscape. We're now seeing a lot of those resources that we requested starting to arrive. Do our efforts on taking care of these fires within the landscape.
4: There have been some evacuations in Minnesota. At least 50 people have died in flooding in northeastern India. After days of heavy monsoon rain, 900 villages are underwater. 700,000 people have been displaced. Canada holds a celebration today for the new Gordie Howe Bridge linking Windsor, Ontario to Detroit. U.S. officials are not attending. They're upset over toll sharing. This is the Worldwide News Network.
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1: 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Good morning, I'm Noam Layden. NYPD says it's working to figure out the motive of a man who was heard yelling "Allahu Akbar" as he stabbed an Asian man and then a Jewish man with a knife and a screwdriver yesterday on the Upper West Side. There were a lot of eyewitnesses to what was random attacks.
11: And the next thing I see is a screwdriver in his chest. I walked right next to the attacker, basically. He was just a few feet away from me. He didn't seem crazy. You know, sometimes you see people, they're screaming, they're acting weird. He was not.
1: Both victims were brought to St. Luke's in stable condition. Police cuffed 51-year-old Raul Morales. Police Commissioner Jessica Tisch says his mental health played a part in the stabbing spree. They're still investigating whether Morales should be charged with a hate crime. The family of Sergeant Angel Rampersad, the Queen's soldier killed in an Iranian strike in Jordan last week, going to hold a community vigil for the 28-year-old on Monday. Yesterday, Angel's mom thanking New Yorkers for putting their arms around her family.
12: She fought for this country and she died for this country. And I am a mother and is highly proud of her.
1: The Ozone Park Block Association asking the Queensborough president to rename her block in honor of Sergeant Rampersad. The town of Edison was closed for business this week. 360 workers furloughed, including cops, after council members skipped out on a budget vote. Well, last night, neighbors in the town, they let the council have it.
13: I'm pleading that whatever it is, you guys work it out.
14: That is a disgrace. It's an absolute disgrace. And you do a disservice to the employees.
1: And after hearing from them, those council members finally did pass a budget deal. Edison workers are back on the job this morning. Those fake Con Ed workers apparently back roaming the streets. A woman in East Flatbush let one in and instantly found a gun at her head. Her purse stolen. Her husband, he fought back. He was hit in the head with the butt of the gun.
15: We obtained surveillance video pretty quickly, so that gave us a very clear description and just how terrifying the incident was. In the surveillance video, you could see the individual wearing a yellow rain slicker with large pockets. It had a Con Edison logo on the side.
1: Yeah, officers were able to track down the stolen purse by pinging the phone inside. They arrested a 56-year-old. Con Ed says call them if you're unsure about a worker at your door to confirm that they actually work for the utility company. Beautiful day on the way, beautiful weekend on the way. 7:37 now, let's head over to the 77 WABC Sports Desk, and here's Justin Alec.
4: 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Speaking of that beautiful weekend, Yankees will be out in Philadelphia up against the Phillies. They got the opener of a three-game weekend set tonight, 6:45 p.m. You got to get Apple TV if you want to watch that one. Cam Schlittler to start for New York against Phillies' Jesus Luzardo. Yankees head into the weekend two games back at Tampa Bay for first place in the AL East. As for the Mets, they'll welcome in the Dodgers for the weekend. Opener of a three-game set tonight, 7:10 p.m. Sean Manaea to start against LA's Roki Sasaki. Speaking of those Dodgers, they were at the White House yesterday. President Donald Trump welcoming in the defending World Series champions, calling the team, quote, one of the great brands anywhere in the world during a Rose Garden event, celebrating their second title in as many years. Even said, probably looking forward to welcoming you back next year. And during a rally in Georgia on Wednesday, the president also slammed the New York Mets for their sky-high payroll and losing records, and they have the highest payroll in the major leagues, but they lose all the time.
16: Why did he say that?
4: He's not wrong about that one.
16: Well, he's not wrong.
4: He was out in Georgia. He was complimenting the Braves front office. First place Braves, obviously, in the NL East. Very good team in the major leagues.
16: Yeah, and Walt Weiss is their manager.
4: Yeah, and consistently they're a very good team.
16: Yeah,
4: year in and year out.
16: He's right, Trump. Play this, Lewis. This is cut number two to Alex Point. Trump hammering the Mets. Cut number two, Lewis.
17: So I like baseball. I like baseball. You know, the Mets have the highest salary in baseball, and they lose all the time.
16: Well, something tells me that part of the reason why Trump said that You know, he'll never, ever, ever say anything bad about the Yankees. And why is that? Because Randy Levine, the president of the Yankees, who's a dear friend of mine, is a dear friend of Trump. And the Steinbrenners and Levine and the Yankees love Trump, evidenced by all the times he's in the Bronx. You ever see Trump at Citi Field?
9: No.
16: No, because Steve Cohen gives money to fat, stupid people like Chris Christie.
18: Now, you have seen him at Shea Stadium back in the day.
16: I didn't ask about Shea Stadium.
18: No, you did not. No, no, you did not.
16: Oh, thank you.
18: Right.
16: So maybe if Steve Cohen showed the president a little love like my friend Randy Levine does, Trump wouldn't bash the Mets.
18: Okay.
16: But he doesn't do that, so.
18: Well, he showed you some love, invited you out to the game, sat in a box at Citi Field.
16: He was nice to me. That's fine.
18: Yeah.
16: Take it easy.
18: All right.
16: No reason to repeat that ever again.
18: All right. That's, strike that from the record then, sir. Giants officially opening training camp on Tuesday next week. Jets, they do the same. Rookies did report yesterday for the Giants. As for the Jets, rookies will report tomorrow. 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
1: 740 traffic, transit now. Here's Joe Nolan.
19: Well, from the Apple Bank traffic desk, if you're heading out onto the Long Island Expressway now, we got a problem in Nassau County as you travel westbound. Coming away from the Seaford Oyster Bay, right on into Jericho Turnpike. An accident there in the right lane. It's still in the process of being cleared. Police, tow, fire, everybody on the scene of it. So, again, if you're headed that way, you can look for those delays. We're also going to be looking at some slow traffic as you travel then on the LIE getting into Queens Boulevard, up and down the Cross Island. Not too bad this morning. A little slow northbound as you come away from pretty much the Sunrise Highway all the way on up and in through Queens Boulevard. You do have some delays as you head out onto the Belt Parkway in a couple of spots, particularly right around Kennedy Airport, both directions. Inbound, Gowanus BQE, Industry City on up to the Brooklyn Bridge with a lot of heavy traffic. Inbound at the Hudson River Crossings, we've had a good day. We're only about 10 minutes at the George Washington Bridge. Less than that at the Lincoln Tunnel, and inbound at the Holland Tunnel, you've got yourself about a 15-minute delay coming off of the Skyway, and really only a minor delay coming off of the Jersey Turnpike extension. Transit Authority, some delays on the Uptown F trains. Also, the PATH system delays Hoboken to 33rd with earlier problems, and alternate side is in effect. 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I'm Joe Nolan with traffic on Talk Radio 77 WABC.
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22: 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On this Friday, I'm thinking about the progressive takeover of the Democratic Party. The radicals are now entrenched in at least 15 states. The most shocking situation is happening in Minnesota. Now, I've been to that state many times, a nice place, but now it's Loonville. There are good people there, of course, but the government has gone crazy. Minnesota has 10 electoral votes. There are 3.8 million registered voters. big immigrant communities, many from Somalia. The problem is, it seems, political correctness and a lack of perspective has gripped Minnesota. Example, Governor Tim Walz. He's not very smart, and he's a far-left ideologue whom Kamala Harris picked as her running mate. Now, recently there was a guy convicted of a heinous crime in Minnesota. For years, a migrant from Laos raped a 10-year-old girl. That man served his time in Minnesota, then went up for parole. Walz supported it. They were going to let him out. But Secretary of State Marco Rubio stepped in and deported the criminal back to Laos. The whole thing sounds crazy, and it is. But this is where the progressive movement lives. And they are now ruling

0: Dustin Ellick tells me he's a great dancer. I just can't say it. He's half retarded.
1: That's the reason.
0: Oh, okay. Maybe that's true, then.
2: You're calling him retarded.
0: Maybe he's only half retarded. I got to talk to Dr. Naomi Wolf. You know, she called me a firebrand on Twitter. That's a nice, that's a compliment. Firebrand. I like that, Noam.
3: I don't even know if I know what that means.
0: That means, you know, you're hot, I guess. I don't know. Maybe she'll tell me differently. I don't know.
2: I couldn't wait to hear you try to define
0: that. Hot. I'm hot. I don't mean hot physically, you degenerates. Like I got a hot take on everything, you know. I'm hot.
2: You don't know what you're
0: Yes,
2: talking.
0: That's what it is. Fire hot, like a hot take, though. Yeah, not hot physically.
2: That's
0: maybe she thinks I'm hot physically, too, which I am, but...
3: Very so possibly.
0: We're going to find out from her.
3: Yeah. You can ask her that right away. Yeah.
0: You know, they got to shut down this WNBA. They got to shut it down. They got to shut it down. I'm dead serious. There are USA Today reporters. There's one reporter who actually said this week that Caitlin Clark is putting blacks and queers in jeopardy. Caitlin Clark, who's the victim. Caitlin Clark, you know, Angel Reese, that thug who keeps, you know, the whole league, and white and black, not just blacks, but mostly blacks, because the league is mostly black. And all they do is beat up Caitlin Clark. That's all they do. They beat her up. And then they say the accuser of flopping, and when she does all that and she comes up as this victim, she's putting blacks and queers in danger. This girl almost gets killed every game. They got to shut that league down. I'm serious. She's the best thing to happen to that league since, I don't know, Rebecca Lobo, Lisa Leslie.
1: Even better.
2: No, they can't
0: Sue
2: stand
0: Bird.
2: It. They can't stand that.
0: They
2: so
0: hate
2: good.
0: That she's
2: they're,
0: white she's and
2: gonna,
0: she's great.
2: Yeah, she's good.
0: And it's not that she's good. It's that she's white.
1: Yeah.
0: They couldn't care less if she was black. The damn league is racist. Why? Because they're mostly blacks. And the black girls are like, this is our league, man.
2: It's totally exactly the Larry Bird thing.
0: Same thing.
2: It was exactly
0: same thing.
2: Like the same thing.
0: Right, but Magic Johnson, at least the black guy, stuck up for Larry Bird.
2: Yeah,
0: right. You don't
2: well,
0: get one
2: friends.
0: Black girl in this
2: yes.
0: league. You got to go to Soapy Cunningham.
2: Yes.
0: Soapy Cunningham.
2: And she got ripped apart.
0: She got killed, too.
1: Now everybody hates them both.
0: You got to shut the damn league down.
1: Yeah, okay.
2: You're not allowed to speak your mind anymore.
0: Yeah, no more. That's it. Not if you're a white girl. Shut the damn league down, no.
1: Yeah, but they're going to wait till she gets hurt, like seriously
0: right.
1: hurt.
0: And then they'll still blame it on her.
1: Of course.
3: I don't know how she hasn't been seriously hurt already. Have you seen the hits that she takes?
0: She's tough.
1: She's tough. She's playing a hockey game.
3: She is. I mean, they're checking her, basically, on the court.
0: Yeah.
1: It's crazy.
0: Shut the damn league
1: down.
0: Shut
1: it down.
0: That's what I'm trying to say.
2: Well, if she left, it would be shut down.
0: Pretty much. I don't even know the second best, but I guess
1: well,
0: I
1: don't make any money. The NBA,
0: of course
1: the
0: not.
1: NBA pumps them full of
0: right.
1: cash.
0: You get about, you know, 30 people in the stands, 16 lesbians and 14 basketball fans.
1: Oh.
0: And let's go Liberty. That's what are you,
1: the,
0: nuts?
1: Quite the ratio.
0: Maybe it's even higher. I don't know. I don't care, to be honest. God,
3: does that mean you won't be watching the WNBA All-Star game this weekend from Chicago?
0: I never miss it.
2: Never.
0: Never.
1: I'm going to put that in my sports.
3: Yeah, you should.
0: You know, I was actually standing on Broadway in Fulton when you had the ticket tape parade for the Liberty. Did you know that?
3: I did not know that.
0: Yeah, I lied. Anyway, we've got to take a break. Naomi Wolf is a big-time lady. How do I know? She was recommended to me. You ready for this? By the great Monica Crowley. And when Monica, she's like E.F. Hutton. Remember E.F. Hutton? When he talked, people listen.
2: I got it, yes. Yeah.
0: So when Monica Crowley talks, I listen.
2: Oh,
0: so Naomi Wolf was going to come in here and tell you that Mamdani should not be the mayor. Yeah, she has empirical proof and data that shows that the election was a farce.
2: You can't beat empirical proof when you've got empirical proof.
0: Is that the right word? I don't even know.
2: No, it is the right. It is the right word.
0: Well done by
2: well,
0: me.
2: You're a firebrand.
0: Thank you.
2: You. Know.
0: You're such an asshole. All right, let's go. Naomi's coming up next. We'll find out what a firebrand is and how Mamdani stole the election. Naomi Wolf. She next.

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1: From the Apple Bank traffic desk, as you begin to travel on the New England Thruway, we still have some pretty big delays getting up to exit 15. Again, that construction should be out of the way already, if it isn't already. So as you're traveling that way, just allow a little bit of extra time. A little slow traffic about 86th Street right on up to approaching Industry City, then from just about the canal to the Brooklyn Bridge. You do have delays inbound on the LIE coming into Queens Boulevard, also southbound on the Brooklyn-Queens Expressway as you get down to the Kosciuszko Bridge. A solid 20 inbound from 1 and 9 off of the Jersey Turnpike. All the rest of the approaches to the Lincoln and Holland tunnels with minor delays, and we're going to call it 20 inbound at the George Washington Bridge. And the 640 out of Jersey Avenue due in New York at 737, that one was canceled. 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I'm Joe Nolan with Traffic Talk Radio 77 WABC.
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2: It is a summer Friday, so the LIE through Suffolk County, quieter than it usually is. Same holds true for the Sunrise Highway. Seeing some volume like we normally do this hour, Southern State, Northern State Parkway. Montauk Highway will get busier as the morning goes on. And on the LIRR, everything on or close to schedule. In the WLIR traffic desk, I'm Noam Layden.
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0: 55 on your beautiful Friday morning. We got a stretch of weather here.
1: Outside of Tuesday, we'll get rain, but
0: the rest of the week, before Tuesday, after Tuesday, low 80s, high 60s at night, sunny.
1: Just gorgeous. I'll be on the beach all weekend long, and I can't wait. But before I go to the beach, I got to talk to Naomi.
0: Did you know Dr. Naomi Wolf with our dear friend Monica Crowley listening as we speak?
1: She's already texted me. Good morning, sweetheart. We love Monica.
0: Did you know that Naomi is also my mother's name?
2: Oh, that's so cool.
1: Put that closer to the microphone, right?
2: Got it, yeah.
1: There you go. Yeah, she's 91, Naomi Rosenberg.
2: Wow.
1: That's a great name.
2: Thank you very much.
1: You're welcome. Give me, when you called me a firebrand on Twitter, what does that mean exactly?
2: Well, you're forceful and you have strong opinions and you don't hold back, and especially now in this time of people being canceled for standing firm in their viewpoints, I respect that, so that's a firebrand.
1: Awesome.
2: In my view.
1: I told you it was a compliment, Lewis. She basically said what I said, which is I'm not afraid to deliver a hot take, hot fire, and I'm not worried about the repercussions because they don't really exist anymore. A lot of people are not getting canceled anymore. You know, the truth is, when you tell the truth, there's nothing to be afraid of, is there?
2: Short term, there are things to be afraid of. Long term, I guess the truth always triumphs.
1: It does.
2: Yeah.
1: Well, you've got truth for me here, right? Because your contention is that Mamdani, the mayor, did not win the election. That, in fact, there was a whole bunch of fraud. I had a lady in here a couple of days ago, Molly Honig, and she has the same contention and also reams and reams of information that speaks what you're going to speak about this morning. So there seems to be a cavalcade, if you will, of people now that are stepping up and saying that the mayor really didn't win. That's how you feel, right?
2: I would put it a little bit differently. We can't say that this mayor won because his election and the primary we just had in June are so corrupted in so many ways. There's no way to claim that that was a fair election, given the massive amounts of fraud that are being confirmed.
1: Okay, well, let's start with the ballot, okay? We know that in the race, Sliwa was on one line, right? That was one line too many. Cuomo was on two, and Mayor Mamdani was on two lines, right? Is that usually the case?
2: It's my understanding that Mamdani was on two lines and Cuomo was on one, but what's definitely the case is that Mamdani was on two lines, two different political parties. And we have a sworn statement from William Eggdorf, who is a poll worker, who said that they were being trained to feed overvotes into the machines scanning the ballots. In other words, if people were confused seeing Mamdani's name on two lines, instead of discarding those ballots, which you're supposed to do, which the rules had up until then, they were instructed to feed them into the machines. My own candidate, I advised a wonderful candidate named Athena Clark.
1: She was on the show, Athena.
2: That's right.
1: Yeah.
2: And she ran for city council in Brooklyn. She, a DSA candidate, fought hard to keep her off the ballot. The reason I think this is really important is that Mamdani, quote unquote, won by exactly the number of votes he would have gotten if the machines had scanned over votes. So they need to be looked at.
1: All right. Yeah, right. It was Curtis was on two lines, Cuomo won, and Mamdani two. So the primary shows, and this is going to be some daunting evidence, the primary shows Dr. Naomi Wolf over 100,000, listen to that number, 100,000 blank ballots counted on Board of Elections website, over 100,000 blank ballots. How could that be the case?
2: It's incredible. You can go to the Board of Elections website and see this. They break down the votes for one candidate, for another candidate, but they also list blank ballots, and then they keep that in the total. In some precincts, one in 10 votes cast was a blank ballot. You're supposed to discard those, but the Board of Elections has it right there on their website. When you add them up, it's more than 100,000. And while I was showing this live on my podcast, Outspoken, the Board of Elections website went down for 45 minutes. So that needs to be looked at. And Mr. Rosenberg, like, I'm a journalist. I'm an old-fashioned journalist. When multiple sources independently start confirming the same problem, that's when you have a news story. And what I'm seeing with the documentation, the acceptance of blank and what should be spoiled ballots at industrial scale. That is confirmed by your previous guest looking at another data source, right?
1: Right, right.
2: And it's also confirmed by Lulu Freisdat of SmartElections.us and Jimmy Wagner, an attorney, who are right now in hearings with Judge Sweeney in Brooklyn, and they're finding masses of fake ballots being introduced, of open, unbroken seals on the envelopes containing ballots.
1: Really?
2: Security problems. And they also found, I just got this text from Lulu Freisdat this morning, and they're in court, you know, arguing about this with the other side that's trying to keep them from looking at the ballots or looking at these problems. They found that the voter rolls of registered voters in New York do not match the ballots.
1: No kidding.
2: And that seems to be the same problem that just surfaced in New Jersey.
1: This is Dr. Naomi Wolf, and highly recommended by our dear friend Monica Crowley at the White House. And you know why? You know, New Jersey, that was interesting too. Yeah, the governor there, I call her Mikey Muhammad Cheryl. She likes to walk around like it's Ramadan every week. And, you know, she's blaming some software company for nearly 7,000 illegal registrations, 400 of which actually voted. That company said, we have nothing to do with this. And I have a good buddy who's a Secret Service guy, formerly living in either Maryland or Virginia, I forget, Russ Sullivan. He said, this is not about some software company. It's about the Democrats and cheating once again.
2: Right.
1: And Cheryl, of course, blames President Trump. She's great at that. She blames Phil Murphy because he's gone. But you're seeing some similarities between what's happened in New Jersey and what you claim happened, and I agree with you and believe you, in New York City.
2: Absolutely. I mean, what you're seeing is what cybersecurity experts or security experts would call multiple failures of security, multiple points of failure, such that the whole vote is corrupted and can't be taken as certifiable. Let me give you another example. My husband, Brian O'Shea, is an investigator. He sauntered in to the polling station on Winthrop Avenue in Brooklyn, Winthrop Street in Brooklyn, and gave a fake name and a fake address to see how far he could get. And they readily gave him, and this is in documentation that I shared with you, a what they called a referral slip. One side was filled in. The other side is a form that's totally blank. And it's been in use since 2013. And you can Xerox it all you want and keep voting and keep voting. And they waved him right through. He's registered to vote in Columbia County. He's not even registered to vote in New York City.
1: Wow.
2: So multiply that by, you know, thousands and thousands, which is what Lulu Freisdat is finding with Xeroxed ballots or fake ballots being mixed in. She's got photographs of this with real ballots and with the Board of Elections fighting to not have observers like Freisdat, Jimmy Wagner, certified observers close enough to look at the vote. And lastly, where the vote is being counted in a place called The Cage in Brooklyn. And I've sent pictures that Lulu Freisdat took of this. It's shocking. They've got cartons of paper, the vote counters at under the table at their knees. They've got printers lining the walls. They've got a 6-foot gap where people can just walk in and out with no security at all. They've got and they're the Judge Sweeney said, no, you've got to let the observers see within 4 feet of the counting, because that's how our system works. You're supposed to be able to have observers verify the vote.
1: Of course.
2: Remember 2000.
1: Sure.
2: But you can see that they put a table within 4 feet, but then they moved the counting 15 feet away from Ms. Freisdat. And when she tried to watch last week, they escorted her out with security. They're telling Jimmy Wagner and Lulu Freisdat, you can't record, you can't take pictures, you can't do audio recordings. They're, you know, these brave patriots are kind of smuggling photographs out. But what is the Board of Elections trying to hide? If everything was kosher, the observers could see the counting of the vote. But there's so many points of failure. I personally, Mr. Rosenberg, was walking down Winthrop Street 2 days after the election day and the primary. And I saw two workers escorted by no one from the Board of Elections taking voting booths and what looked like printers or voting machines out of the polling place.
1: Hmm.
2: There had been no chain of custody for 2 days. And I took video of notices in some of those voting booths that say some ballots have two pages. Some ballots have two pages.
1: Wow. Wow. Dr. Naomi Wolf here uncovering what sounds to me like a pretty good conspiracy to make sure that Mamdani won. I know that you saw my friend the president speak last Thursday night on what happened with the 2020 presidential election. Mm. And now the Chinese basically garnered millions and millions of American profiles,
2: right,
1: and helped them in their efforts to make sure that President Trump didn't win. So my guess is that you agree with President Trump that some of these foreign enemies and adversaries are getting involved in these elections and costing worthwhile people victories, yes?
2: I think that the evidence that the White House is putting on its website of interference is overwhelming, and that any reporter would be foolish to disregard it. There's no question. Look, I was an advisor to Al Gore in 2000.
1: Sorry.
2: I switched.
1: I know, you're a great story. For people that don't know Dr. Naomi Wolf, she was on the other team.
2: I was on the other
1: for
2: team.
1: For a long time.
2: I saw the light.
1: Was it, why, was it COVID? What made you see the light?
2: I got canceled in 2021 by my own side, by the Biden administration putting pressure on social media companies to censor me when I was reporting accurate damage to women's reproductive health from the mRNA injection.
1: Right, from the vaccines.
2: That was a shocker, yeah.
1: Right, so you had the nerve. You had this the nerve to go out there and tell the truth about some of the issues with the vaccines, and the Democrats canceled you. So now
2: my own side canceled.
1: Your own side,
2: the guy,
1: right,
2: I voted for canceled me, Mr.
1: Well, they're terrible people. You can call me Sid, by the way. We're close at this point. So are you like a MAGA Republican like me, or just kind of
2: I'm registered as an independent, but
1: yeah,
2: everything President Trump is saying and brilliant people in his administration like Monica Crowley,
1: yeah,
2: like Harmeet Dillon, like Marco Rubio.
1: I love Harmeet Dillon. I love Marco Rubio.
2: What a team,
1: yeah,
2: right?
1: Yeah.
2: They have become the common sense middle that, you know, JFK Democrats,
1: yeah,
2: used to be.
1: Yeah.
2: So
1: you must be happy with
2: them.
1: The work that my friend Ron Johnson is doing in Wisconsin, too, about the vaccine.
2: He's doing a good job. I'd like,
1: yeah,
2: to see a lot of people go to jail who haven't yet. But
1: yeah,
2: I mean,
1: well, I think a lot of people wanted to see that.
2: Yeah. And maybe it'll happen. But to just go back to 2020, what both sides, Gore and Bush, did in 2000 would be called being election deniers today. You know, they did all the right things. Their lawyers said, wait a minute, we're going to count every vote. There are some votes in question. You remember that. If people who are old enough, sorry,
1: yeah,
2: those of us who are alive,
1: I'm actually old enough,
2: remember what happened in 2000.
1: Yeah.
2: And our system worked, and the lawyers fought it out, you know, at every level of the court, all the way up to the Supreme Court. I think it was 5 weeks after Election Day that we finally knew who won that election, because every vote was counted. Now, if you try to do that, you get you know, you face legal action,
1: yeah,
2: you face penalties of all kinds, but that's how
1: and
2: our system is supposed to work. That,
1: right,
2: is how our system is supposed, sure, to work. And there's so much more evidence of fraud in these last two elections, Mamdani's and the primary we just had, so much more even than in 2000 when there was
1: when you say the primary we just had, we had a bunch of primaries. You're talking about all these DSAs,
2: all the
1: Chevalier,
2: yeah,
1: and Valdez,
2: yes,
1: and
2: some of
1: Brad
2: them,
1: Lander.
2: Some, so first of all, this makes me really angry as a journalist.
1: I see. You're getting all fired up. I love it.
2: Well, you know, it's not okay. We're supposed to live in a representative democracy, and we're supposed to have real journalists telling the truth. The night that the June set of primaries in New York was allegedly completed, all the major news outlets had big news stories. Oh, DSA sweep, you know, huge victories. Sid, the vote is still being counted.
1: Still,
2: it's not certified yet. No one has won yet.
1: Right.
2: And some of these.
1: But has Spencer Pratt even lost in Los Angeles yet? They're still counting that.
2: I doubt it very much, but you have to verify the vote to,
1: yeah,
2: know. But some of these alleged elections, like Daria Lisa Chevalier, the margins are so close. The one that Lulu Freisdat and Jimmy Wagner are contesting was 7 votes. That's a candidate, Bernard Vaselberg, 7 votes. And so, you know, the Board of Elections is trying to keep people from seeing, you know, the recount to see who won that primary. So we don't know that there's been a DSA sweep. We don't know. It hasn't been verified. And with 100,000 blank ballots that were counted, we don't know who won the primaries, you know, even when the Board of Elections claims to certify. Another thing that is super dodgy is that the Kendra Riddleberger, who had been the Board of Elections attorney when Jimmy Wagner and Lulu Freisdat started to contest the they're being forbidden to oversee the count of the Vaselberg primary meaningfully, she got sidelined, and then they brought in a new lawyer to represent the Board of Elections, actually a Canadian, which is interesting.
1: Well, you can't trust them.
2: Right. And, and you know, what are they hiding? So we don't know there's been a DSA sweep. We don't know that Mamdani was legitimately elected. We don't know who was supposed to be mayor of this great city. And that is not the way things are supposed to work in the United States of America. It has to be the feds need to step in. I think there's so much, so many avenues, whether it's Jim Crow. You know, this is a Jim Crow type situation, Sid, because so many New Yorkers have been disenfranchised. There has to be a way for the federal government to legitimately step in civil rights violations and say, stop everything.
1: Yeah.
2: We're going to force
1: a recount.
2: Well,
1: that's right. That's up on Meet Dillon's alley. I'm trying to get her, just so you know, once Todd Blanche gets the actual position, gets confirmed by the Senate, I am reached out to President Trump already. I'm trying to get her, Meet Dillon, to be the deputy AG, number two behind Todd Blanche. You know,
2: right.
1: Not going to be easy because
2: she's
1: everybody has their own
2: star.
1: Candidate. She's great.
2: She's
1: and she'll
2: star.
1: Agree with you about all this, Doctor. So last one. I guess in the final 60 seconds, Andrew Cuomo was only about 8 points behind. It's silly to mention Curtis. He was 1,000 points behind. Mm-hmm. So are you telling me that there's a chance that Andrew Cuomo may have very well have won that election? Or are you just saying to me, look, I'm not sure. All I'm saying is you really can't call Mamdani the mayor because, truth be told, with all this fraud, you can't really make an argument that he won.
2: Well, I'm certainly saying that you can't know that Mamdani won. But I, as a journalist, think it's so much smoke that the DSA fought so hard for my candidate not to be listed twice on the ballot, and that we have a poll worker saying an assigned affidavit they fed the double votes into the machines. The margin of Mamdani's victory is just about exactly what would have happened if the machines had scanned people who mistakenly voted twice.
1: Wow.
2: So we need to see it's possible that Cuomo won. It's very possible.
1: Wow. What a morning, Dr. Naomi.
2: What
1: Wolf.
2: A morning.
1: This is huge stuff.
2: Yeah, it is.
1: So what can I expect to hear from you next? What do you think happens next, if anything?
2: I'm just going to keep following what Lulu Freisdad and Jimmy Wagner are doing with Judge Sweeney's hearings. Judge Sweeney stopped everything, and he said he was going to count the ballots and that primary race. So there's a lot of activity. This should be a national story. You know, all the legacy media is ignoring the fact that a judge in Brooklyn is saying, hey, wait a minute, this is not kosher the way the Board of Elections is running it. I'm going to step in and oversee myself the counting of the votes. That's huge. That's immense.
1: Huge.
2: So it should be covered. I'll keep reporting on it, and I'll be knocking on every door to try to get legal representation because my own rights got violated as a citizen of New York.
1: We'll keep bringing you back, too. How about that?
2: Thank you. I'd love
1: and this, and it'll go national once you're on this show. So, Dr. Naomi Wolf, that's an excellent, excellent job. You're a wonderful guest and a great
2: Thank
1: lady.
2: You. Thank you so much. I loved talking to you.
1: Thanks
2: for giving me the chance.
1: You got it. Dr. Naomi Wolf, making her debut right here on Sid and Friends in the Morning. One of, I think, will be many, many, many appearances. We'll take a break, go from one wonderful lady to another. KT McFarland is coming up next. Her Friday appearance is next on Sid and Friends in the Morning.

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2: From the Apple Bank Traffic Desk, as you begin to travel on the Long Island Expressway, we're slow from the Seaford Oyster Bay right on in through Jericho Turnpike. An accident in the right lane. You want to get over to the left as you come on up to that. We're also going to be looking at some delays as you travel then on the LIE and through Queens Boulevard. If you're up and down the Van Wyck, slow into Jamaica Avenue, also delays coming southbound on the Whitestone Expressway through City Field. And then on the southbound side of the Brooklyn Queens Expressway, heavy and slow traffic coming away from Queens Boulevard right on down through the Kosciuszko to the Williamsburg Bridge. Cross Bronx westbound, slow Bronx River Parkway to the George Washington Bridge. Subways, again, delays on the uptown F trains. And also, we might still have some delays on the path between Hoboken and 33rd Street. They had some earlier problems. 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
3: Good morning, I'm John Terrett. Stocks had a very down day yesterday, Thursday. Do not look at your 401k this morning when you get to work. The Dow, the Nasdaq were off by over 600 points at times. At the end, the Dow was down 1%, the Nasdaq 2.1%, the S&P 500 off its lows, yes, but still down 1.2%. The conflict in the Middle East is the issue. Wall Street's hearing that President Trump is contemplating a massive attack on Iran. Brent, the global benchmark oil price, back above $100 a barrel. Because of that, a gain of more than 7%. Company news, Intel reporting after the bell. The chipmaker from California doing very well. Stock up 7% after what Wall Street calls a beat-and-raise quarter. Elsewhere, though, Tesla down 14% on Thursday after disappointing earnings Wednesday night. IBM was lower for most of the day, but it did creep into the green in the final hour of trading yesterday after its sales forecast was lowered on Wednesday night too. Google was down 7% yesterday on worries it's simply spending too much money on AI, money it will never see again. Also, the European Union fined Alphabet, the parent company, $1 billion for promoting its own services like shopping and travel. And today, the earnings come from the telephone company Verizon and the charge card people American Express. With business, I'm John Terrett.
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2: Nassau County District Court at 99 Main Street in Hempstead is closed again. It's the second straight day the courthouse has been closed due to an underground electrical fire that happened on Tuesday evening. The fire didn't reach the building itself, but it did force PSE&G to shut down power to the courthouse. $58 million worth of resurfacing and road safety improvement projects are underway across Long Island. Governor Kathy Hochul says $34 million will go towards resurfacing 86 lane miles along State Route 24 and State Route 110. Traffic signals will be upgraded with more modern technology that will improve traffic flow and reflective lane marks.
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0: Well, that was good stuff. Dr. Naomi Wolf, Monica Crowley. Good work, Monica, listening right now somewhere near the White House. Maybe the Blair House, I don't know. But Naomi was terrific, and that's a conversation now we've had with two different ladies over the last couple of days, which is, did Mamdani even win? Did this jihad, terrorist, Marxist, socialist, communist, Jew-hating pile of garbage even win? He's a garbage pail. Did he even win? And when Dr. Wolf comes in here, and Molly Honig a couple of days before, and provides us with this information, at the very least, somebody should be looking into this. She's got reams of information. It's on my desk. It's a lot to read. I get nervous, you know. But she did a really good job in about 12 minutes of explaining it. This is a guy did with the war. Look, I'm going to say it again, and KT is going to join me in a second. A lot of very smart people, smarter than me. I'm not that smart. I did sports for 17 years. But I'm right about just about everything. And the war had been right the whole way. The whole way. I loved Midnight Hammer. It was great. We basically ruined Iran's chance of building a weapon then. That was it, right then and there. Knocked out their centrifuges, and that's all we needed, really. But I was good with Operation Epic Fury. I liked it. Wiped out 40 of their big leaders like Khomeini and others. But I've been making the argument for months. Months. Yelling and screaming. I guess on this show, people at my station, smarter than me, that we've won nothing. Nothing. This thing's a mess. We've been stuck for the better part of 2.5 months. Stuck. No. Look at this number. Look at that number. Now look at the numbers. All I've been saying is, wipe them out. We had that opportunity a couple of months ago. Now, Trump's a nice guy. I know that. I love Donald Trump. I love him dearly. And that's who he is. He doesn't want to kill innocent people. But you can't get into a war with people like this without doing it. And you can't win until you do. So let's stop the nonsense about the Dow Jones and oil prices. Stop it. Oil prices, guess what? Back to $100 a barrel. Gas, over $4. American soldiers are dying. And we're about to be on the brink once again of all-out war. So like I said, and I've been saying, we won nothing. We don't win until we wipe out a whole bunch of that IRGC. That's the win. Not just the dust. Not just the straight. If these people are still there, nothing changes. Every peace proposal, they laugh at. So I've been right all along. I'm sorry. I have been. And now Trump is doing what he should have been doing, quite frankly, 2 months ago. KT McFarland, what do you think?
1: I am reluctantly coming to the same conclusion.
0: I know you are. I know you're reluctantly, but I've been begging you. I've been hitting you over the head, KT. Why are you getting there?
1: Because if you see what they're willing to do and how they're using the Strait of Hormuz as a weapon, how they're whatever revenues they are getting from somewhere they're using to rebuild their nuclear program, their missile arsenal, you realize that this is what would they do if they possess nuclear weapons right now? I mean, they would use them. They wouldn't just threaten to use them.
0: I think so.
1: They would use them.
0: I think so. But by the way, that's why I love Midnight Hammer. That's why I'm good with Trump going in. He showed the courage that the last six presidents should have shown. I'm not mad at Trump. He did the right thing. What I'm mad at is the last couple of months, who's ever giving him information and who's ever making some of those decisions, they messed up a lot, KT.
1: However we got there, we're here. And so what do you do next? And I'm looking at the numbers of, so how many are in the IRGC? What is the Iranian, the Artesh it's called, well, the regular Iranian army, not the Revolutionary Guard, but there's this second military, the Artesh, that predates the Revolutionary Guard. Right. They're about 400,000. And they're a trained military. And they're not as ideologically driven. Maybe their top leadership tier is more ideologically driven because they're hand chosen, but the rest of them are not. The IRGC is ideologically driven, and they're maybe 180,000. So is there an alternative if there is a leadership split in Iran right now? And I think there is. There's the guys who need to, the guys who we're negotiating with, I think they really do want a deal because they know they have to run the country. And you don't run a country of 91 million people if you're going to be, you know, destitute for the next generation. You need to have intact a civilian infrastructure. You need to have intact and energy infrastructure. It's the only way you're ever going to make any money. So is there a way to drive a wedge between them? And is there a way for, say, that, look, these are not good guys. They're crazy and crazier. But the crazier are the ones that I think we can't deal with, and those are the guys who are running the IRGC. And so we're now working, as President Trump says, we got rid of the first tier of those leaders, the second tier, now we're on the third tier. Well, you know, what about the 12th tier? Is there somebody there who's willing to make a deal? Because if President Trump had not done what he had done, Iran was going to get nuclear weapons. Now, whether it was going to be a month from now, a year from now, 3 years from now, doesn't matter.
0: Agreed.
1: They were going to get nuclear weapons.
0: Right.
1: And if they had nuclear weapons, they would use nuclear weapons.
0: Agreed. I got no issue with what Trump did. I really don't. I find him courageous and gutty, and he did the right thing. But there is execution that matters. And, you know, Brian Kilmeade told me something this morning, which I liked. He said, you know, sometimes you get into war, you have these issues with very bad people. But you know what? Very bad people, very bad, will occasionally make a deal. But irrational people, irrational.
1: Make a deal.
0: Right. Whether it's Putin or the Iranians, and I've been calling them irrational for months and months. I said, you're wasting your time, Kushner, Witkoff, J.D. Vance, Trump. It's a waste of time. They don't care if they die. They certainly don't care if their civilians die. They don't care. They're going to fight this tooth and nail to the very end. So if you're going to start it, we're basically out of options. That's it. We're out of options.
1: And again, and I look at Hamas. Okay, so, you know, we talked about Hamas. Hamas was a plague on the Palestinian people for decades. They used their women and children as human shields. They wanted to keep fighting. They didn't care if their people got killed because they believed in their messianic cause.
0: Correct.
1: The only way we ultimately got rid of Hamas was Israel, you know, did some careful assassinations of the top first, second, third, fifth tier of Hamas leadership, and the Gulf Arabs stopped giving them money. So now where are we in Gaza? There's a Gaza peace plan. We're not talking about Hamas anymore. That had been an intractable problem for 50 years, and now it is on its way to solution. Not clean, not pretty, but it's getting there. Maybe the IRGC is Hamas. Maybe they are the people that you cannot reason with. Like you said, they're a messianic cult. They'd far rather be martyrs than they would to have any kind of a deal. And they're perfectly happy to have 91 million people go with them.
0: Yeah, yeah. And so, by the way, they're worse than Hamas. You know what they are? And we know this. This is a fact. It's not Sid Rosenberg's opinion, because I could produce financial data to prove it. They're Hamas, the Houthis, and Hezbollah, all wrapped up in one, because they fund all three of those groups.
1: Right. And so, Unfortunately, with the price of oil going up, they're finding their way to getting more income. It's like a two-edged sword. You want the price of oil to go down because you bankrupt those guys. You want the price of oil to go down because it obviously is good for the American economy and President Trump, his electoral possibilities. But you're not going to get the price of oil down until you finish this war.
0: Here's the other thing. But the price of oil, and again, I hate conspiracy theorists, but I think I'm becoming one as I'm getting older. Because I told you this, too, weeks ago. And I think it's true. I think they're getting money. I think they are. And I think we know about it. I do. I think the Russians, they're broke, but they got something. Chinese. I know they're getting weapons. I know Iran is getting weapons from Russia, China, and other spots. I think they may have more weapons than we do at this point. Our munitions are low.
1: They're certainly getting intelligence.
0: I think they're getting weapons, and I think there's an Arab country or two out there giving them money. And if I'm right, and I've been right a lot of the way here, if I'm right, they're even more dangerous than we think, and the fight is not nearly over, if I'm right.
1: To me, I'm looking for two things. I want President Trump to talk to the American people and level with the American people. The great thing about Trump is he doesn't sugarcoat anything. You know, he's not a Paul. He doesn't spin. And I would love him to take an opportunity to speak to the American people.
0: I would love that, too. Let me stop you right now. Because I love that, too, and you're brilliant. So if you were going to write the speech for Trump, and you work for four different presidents, including Trump, you work for the two greatest presidents of our generation, Trump and Reagan. If you're going to write that speech, and I want the same thing you want, what would you tell Trump to say?
1: Well, I've written those speeches. I've written the, you know, speeches to the nation, the Oval Office speeches. The greatest speeches are the ones, whether it's Abraham Lincoln or Ronald Reagan or FDR, you lay out the problem. You convince the American people it's a problem. And then you give the American people a solution. And then you say to the American people, I want you to sacrifice with me to get this solution, to get this done. And that's what Reagan did. That's what FDR did. That's what Abraham Lincoln did. Frankly, it's what George Washington did at Valley Forge. So what is the problem? A problem is Iran, and just as you and I have discussed, this is a group of people who would rather die and rather have millions of people die along with them than to give up their objective, which is to destroy Israel, kill every Jew, kill every Christian, and then somehow their version, their particular version of Islam prevails. And that's what they believe. So they're dangerous not only to themselves. I don't care about that as much, but I care that they're dangerous to the American people and to the world. They have to be eliminated. We've tried everything. We've tried negotiating. We've tried bankrupting. We've just tried everything. But this is a group of people that just can no longer be allowed to be in a position of authority, and particularly to have nuclear weapons. So we have to stop their nuclear program. We have to stop their missile program. And we have to stop their ability to hold the world hostage. Here's what I'm proposing to do. I'm going to take out their entire military. I'm proposing that we will have to work with other countries in the Gulf to eliminate their leadership. And I'm proposing that the solution is that the world is going to not use these critical waterways. They're going to use pipelines. They're going to buy American oil and natural gas. And I want you, the American people, to give me the space I need to accomplish this. I'm not talking about a 20-year plan. I'm not talking about a 20-month plan. I'm saying we're going to go in, and we're going to go hard, and we're going to go now. And we also have a solution, which is that we have a group in Iran, or we feel that the Iranian leadership is there to replace and to run Iran. So we're not talking about American boots on the ground. We are talking about a homegrown Iranian revolution that we are going to encourage and speed along.
0: Love it. One more for you, KT. That was great. Really great. Go back to work for him, will you? Do me a favor. Call him today. Say, here's what I propose, President Trump. He loves you. This lunatic mayor of ours, you know. I asked Brian this morning. I'm going to ask you, too. I'm surprised about how many people in this country have bought into the Israel genocide, that nonsense. It's a complete lie. Complete. How many of them hate Bibi? These are Christians. I mean, do they not understand that they wouldn't have a religion if not for the Jewish people? Yeah, you know, let's be honest. The Old Testament, a lot of the stuff that you see in church comes from Judaism, right? We know that. Jesus, by the way, was Jewish. So I'm surprised how quickly Christians turn on Bibi. It's actually very alarming to me.
1: I'm not sure that it's Christians turning on Bibi as much as it is people who really don't believe in a whole lot of anything.
0: Well, yeah, no, but I'm saying you're right. And most Christians are with us. Most are. Most. Overwhelmingly most. I'm surprised at even the small percentage. Look, the truth is the Democrats have built their party on Jew hating, and you got a couple of fringe lunatics on the right, led by people like Tucker Carlson, who are gladly buying into this, and it's gross, and it's a lie, and it's terrible. But I'm starting to feel like, and maybe I'm wrong, that especially here in New York City, with Mamdani and his obsession with this prime minister, while people are dying from Legionnaire's disease and people are being taxed out of the state, and we have a million issues in this city, and he's worried about Bibi coming into town. I'm starting to think that maybe the tide is turning just a little. What do you think?
1: You mean turning against this mayor or turning against anti-Semitism?
0: Maybe a little bit of both. Maybe. Maybe.
1: Well, I think we've reached peak woke. I hope we've reached peak anti-Semitism. And as far as the mayor, things are just going to go from bad to worse. I mean, where are we going to be a year from now when there'll be no firefighters? We're not paying the guys to pick up the garbage. It is going to be a real crisis for New York because what are they going to do? All the rich people will have left. And so they're then going to have to tax the middle class. The people that Mamdani voted for, if you actually look at the numbers, whether he did or didn't win, the people who supposedly voted for him were not the people who live in New York. These are the people who were here temporarily on their first job, and they're angry because they're priced out of every market. You want to solve the housing crisis? There are 50,000 apartments that are just languished and left empty in New York City. You could solve that housing crisis in a minute if you change the rent control laws. They won't do it.
0: They won't do it. You're right. And a lot of those voters, too, are white middle-class people, to your point. We're the ones who are going to get hammered. You know, it doesn't matter to Bill Ackman or Ken Griffin or John Katzmatidis. We get killed, you know. And we're the ones who voted for him, not me, but women specifically, you know. So in the end, the people that he promised to save are the people that he's going to hammer. You know, I see Bill Ackman was on Fox News yesterday, and he's contemplating running for mayor. I say, go ahead. You got $10 billion. Trump loves you. You love New York. You know, I've been a little back and forth with Bill because he did extend an olive branch to the mayor right after he won. I never did. You know that. Never. He did. So did Jamie Dimon. But, okay, fine. Who cares? He's here. He's got money. He is angry with the mayor. He knows what it takes to rebuild a financial mess. So if you're Bill Ackman, do it, right? Why not?
1: The thing about Mondami is I think a lot of the anti-Israel, I'm going to arrest Bibi Netanyahu. You know, there was a part of me that thought, you know something, you try to go after Bibi Netanyahu in New York, what's going to happen? I mean, do you really think that you want to go up against Mossad? Israeli?
0: Yeah, exactly.
1: Oh, man.
0: Right.
1: Anyway, and then I got more serious about it. But I think that part of this whole this distraction that Mondami is using to focus on Israel, focus on Bibi Netanyahu, focus on all the graffiti that is, you know, kill the Jews, that's being written all over midtown Manhattan, I think it's because he's not delivering all the things he told all those people who voted for him, all the things he was going to give them, the free grocery stores, the free child care, the free transportation, everything's going to be terrific. None of that stuff has happened.
0: True, but he also promised to arrest Bibi Netanyahu, and now he can't do it. So that's another promise he broke. Yeah.
1: But it's pandering and distracting. You know, look over here. Don't look at what I'm doing.
0: Yeah.
1: Look over here at the shiny object.
0: You're right. You're right. And he did break a lot of those promises, and seemingly he breaks a promise every week. You don't. You come every week and do a fantastic job. I love you, KT McFarlane. Enjoy the Hamptons this weekend, as always. Great conversation. We'll do it again next week, sweetheart. Thank you so much.
1: Thank you, Sid.
0: Come on, KT. You're the best. KT McFarlane right here on Sid and Friends in the Morning. Still more to do. My dear, dear friend of 40, going on 49 years, the great defense attorney, Joseph Tacopina, will stop by. We'll talk about that wretched Jack Smith. Lots more to do before I hand off the football to Brian Kilmeade in about 90 minutes. This is the Friday edition of Sid and Friends in the Morning.

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1: I'm Michael Wallace. President Trump is weighing what he calls a massive attack on Iran, which he says has shown no interest in returning to the negotiating table. Retired Army General Mark Kimmett fears a massive attack may not be possible without putting boots on the ground.
2: There's very little of consequence we can do without boots on the ground. I certainly wouldn't recommend them, but anyone that believes in the strategic air power theory of getting an army to collapse, getting a country to collapse because of strategic air, I think is going to be quite disappointed. It hasn't happened before, and I wouldn't expect it to happen in this case.
1: U.S. forces unleashed a 13th consecutive night of strikes overnight. There were explosions and fires near a U.S. military base in northern Iraq. President Trump's new 10% to 12.5% tariffs on 60 countries took effect this morning. They cover almost all imported goods to the U.S. Belgium's diamond industry is embracing the new tariffs. They exempt polished diamonds. Karen Rentmeesters is anticipating brisk business.
3: A lot of people will have held on to certain shipments that they wouldn't have sent to the United States under a 10% tariff, and that they will send now. And knowing my people in my industry very well, they will do so immediately. So I expect that today our diamond office in Antwerp will be very busy.
1: She says the U.S. represents just over half of the world's diamond consumption, making it Belgium's major export partner for polished diamonds. The rescheduled White House Correspondents' Dinner is set for tonight after a gunman crashed April's event. News Nation's Corey Smith says extra security measures will be in place.
4: Secret Service Director Sean Curran says his agency is taking the necessary precautions to keep the president and everyone else at the dinner safe. Now, tonight, part of that plan includes the enhanced screening procedures, airport-style magnetometers, a controlled entry point. Even the tickets are different. They're now digital. But perhaps the biggest change is the venue itself. Tonight's dinner will be held at the Waldorf Astoria instead of the Washington Hilton. And the guest list, much smaller, capped at 680 people instead of the 2,600 who attended in April.
1: The First Lady, Vice President, and Secretary of State are not expected to attend because of scheduling conflicts. Spain has declared a national emergency after wildfires forced the evacuation of 10,000 people in the Madrid region. In southern France, tens of thousands fled their homes and hotels to escape two major fires. France is asking for help from the European Union. Wildfires have burned more than 110 square miles in northern Minnesota. 94-year-old Donna Arbaugh evacuated the cabin she and her husband built in 1955. She's staying in a rental.
5: I'm just glad I got my little house 2.5 years ago. I tell people it's that my cabin is the best place, but my little house in town is second best. So I'm okay.
1: This is the Worldwide News Network.
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6: 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MyFirstPistol assists customers with the firearms license application and training process, but does not issue handgun licenses. You must have a valid firearm license issued by the NYPD to purchase, possess, or shoot a handgun or pistol in New York City. 71 sunny on this Friday, July 24th. Good morning, I'm Noam Layden. A livery cab driver shot in the neck early this morning, Fort Greene, Brooklyn. Police say his black SUV was involved in a minor collision with another car, and that driver walked up to the livery driver's window and opened fire on him. He was awake and speaking to EMTs as he was rushed to the nearby hospital. The gunman, he's on the loose. Neighbors on the Upper West Side say that knife attack yesterday on an Asian and a Jewish man was definitely a hate crime. Eyewitnesses say 51-year-old Raul Morales yelled, "Allahu Akbar," before he plunged a knife and a screwdriver into his victim's middle of the day.
7: He's crouching, there's a knife sticking out of him, and he looked very stoic. That's the word. Because he was just trying to not move until help came. All I know is I was just praying that he was going to get to the emergency room.
6: People who know Morales say he has suffered from mental health issues. He has at least two priors, both for drug possession back in 1991. New York Post reporting that Rama Dewaji, Mayor Mamdani's wife, promised to donate the profits from a T-shirt she designed to help a Gaza charity, but never sent the $2,000 that was raised. The $47 T-shirts were sold online. A spokesperson for the mayor says Dewaji did not keep the proceeds from the sales, but there's no sign of a donation from her to that charity. FIFA selling the grass that the World Cup final was played on to fans for up to $1,000 for a portion of it. New Jersey Assemblyman Michael Ingram-Mort says taxpayers who paid millions for that field should get all the profits from the sale of it.
8: That's the beginning, the middle, and the end. New Jersey taxpayers paid for the grass. It is state property. That means, as far as I'm concerned, if it is to be sold or disposed of in some way, it must follow the rules for surplus state property. And rule number one is to maximize the benefit for New Jersey taxpayers.
6: FIFA stands to take millions off those turf sales, by the way. The New York, New Jersey FIFA host committee says they will get some proceeds, but they didn't detail how much. Sunny, beautiful day on the way. High 82. The weekend looks great as well. 844 now. Let's head over to the 77 WABC Sports Desk, and here's Justin Allen.
9: 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Speaking of the weekend, Yankees will be out in Philadelphia up against the Phillies. Open over a three-game weekend set tonight, 6:45 p.m. Cam Schlittler will start for New York against Phillies. Jesus Luzardo. Yanks heading into the weekend, two games back of Tampa Bay for first place in the AL East. As for the Mets, still welcome in the Dodgers for the weekend. Opener of a three-game weekend set tonight at 7:10 p.m. Sean Manaea to start for New York against LA's Roky Sasaki. And speaking of the Dodgers, President Donald Trump welcomed the defending World Series champion team to the White House yesterday, calling them, quote, one of the great brands anywhere in the world during a Rose Garden event celebrating its second title in as many years. Said to the NFL and training camp, Giants officially opening it up on Tuesday next week. Same goes for the Jets. Rookies for the Giants did report yesterday, and Jets rookies will report tomorrow. 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
6: 845, traffic, transit now. Here's Jill Nova.
10: Well, from the Apple Bank traffic desk, if you're traveling on the expressway coming inbound, we're not bad at all. Just a little bit of slow traffic as you get through Glen Cove Road, then again around the Cross Island, then again at Queens Boulevard. But the outbound side, real heavy, coming through the Clearview right out to the Cross Island. On the Clearview southbound, sound like there's an accident up by Northern Boulevard. That causing some delays. And then also as you get onto the Whitestone Bridge from the Whitestone Expressway, a lot of heavy traffic. And then coming down the Cross Island as well, a lot of slow traffic in that part of Queens. Inbound on the Gowanus BQE, your slow Industry City up to the Brooklyn Bridge up in the Bronx. You have delays westbound on the Cross Bronx just about the whole way now, just out of the Bruckner Interchange, let's say from White Plains Road, right on over to the bridge. And then also delays as you come down the FDR Drive getting into the RFK Triborough Bridge. But northbound, we're slow from about the 80s right on up into the 130s and 140s. And mass transit at this point seems to be in pretty good shape. Traffic is

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0: summer weekend about to come your way. A lot of you don't know this, but Lou Ruffino likes to walk naked on the beach 7 a.m. every Saturday morning right by Reese Park. He actually goes to the naked beach. I'm sorry, Lou, I gave away your secret, but I'm doing it for many, many years.
1: It's kind of weird because out of everybody that I can think of, you keep a secret the absolute best.
0: You are funny.
1: You don't give up anything. I can tell it to you, and maybe it lasts an hour before it's gone. So.
0: One day, that's about it?
1: No, an hour.
0: Maybe an hour, that's it. What are you going to do this weekend? Anything fun? Beautiful weather? You and MJ?
1: I'll probably go down to Reese Dress this time.
0: Are you going to go to Reese?
1: No.
0: Nah.
1: I'm actually going to the Met game tomorrow night.
0: Oh, Mets and Dodgers.
1: Yeah.
0: Big one.
1: Courtesy of our great friend, Pete Morgan.
0: Oh, very nice. So you're in the box or sitting outside?
1: I think we're outside.
0: Just the two of you or just?
1: Yeah.
0: Very nice.
1: Yeah.
0: That's a great night.
1: Sure. Have my one Soto jersey on?
0: Yeah, I don't think so.
1: You're right.
0: I don't think so.
1: You're right.
0: Yeah.
1: I won't.
0: Yeah. No, but it's always fun. You get the Dodgers in town. They've won two straight championships at the White House yesterday with President Trump. That's always fun. So that's a great night.
1: Sure.
0: Fantastic.
1: Yeah, it'll be nice.
0: Yeah.
1: Yep.
0: What did I say that something's happening at Harbor Lights, our buddy, Sean's place? Did I say it was Tuesday?
1: You said next Tuesday. Maybe next Wednesday.
0: No, I think it was Tuesday. What the hell was I talking about?
1: Bruce Blakeman.
0: Bruce Blakeman, that's right. No, you're right, because Tuesday I'm going to speak at the Bruce Blakeman office for Gabriel and all the interns. You're right about that. Good job, Lewis.
1: Okay, thanks.
0: Tuesday I get to speak. That's right.
1: Sure.
0: It's going to be a big speech.
1: See you at Reese Park.
0: Don't you want to come next Tuesday to see me speak?
1: I'm kind of thinking about the Harbor Lights night.
0: Right, that'll be a good one, yes.
1: Yeah.
0: Sean does a great job. Bruce Blakeman's everywhere, man. Everywhere. Mike Sullivan's making him a fundraiser, and the guy that owns Junior's Cheesecake reached out to me. Rosen, he wants to make Blakeman a fundraiser. Everybody wants to help Bruce win because they understand that if he doesn't, whatever is left of this rotten city and rotten state will be gone. I mean it. I mean, I don't know how anybody could talk to Kathy Hochul. I don't know. She is. What she's done is really horrible. Andrew, too. You know, I mean, I was guilty of talking with and eating with and even helping Andrew because that's how much I hated Mom Donnie, and I was right. And Curtis was a joke. So I had no choice. And I still waited

0: 10 days before, not 10 months, not 10 weeks, not 10 months, 10 days, when I made those statements with John on Kilmeade's television show. 10 days. But I'm the backstabber. I'm the sellout. What Mom Donnie is doing to this city? Nah, I'm not the guy. I'm not the bad guy here, folks. I never was. Never was. I was right. I was right then. Just looking out for the best interests of our city. Because at the most, you could have thought Curtis would get 15%. To the most. And that would have been an embarrassing loss. He couldn't even get that. He got 7. So what was I supposed to do? What? What was I supposed to do? Just let Mom Donnie win? So I did all I could with the guy that actually had a chance, the guy that actually finished with 41%, 34 higher than Curtis, the guy that finished with over 900,000 votes. And I know what he did. I think Janice Dean is mad at me, too. I don't know, because I yelled at her for hanging out one night with somebody I don't like. But at any rate.
1: What? Who was that?
2: What are you doing? What does that have anything to do with what you just
0: said? Well, because she was hanging out with Curtis one night.
1: How could you have Janice Dean be angry at you? She's like the sweetest woman on the planet. She's not.
0: I know Janice longer than you do.
1: I know.
0: But
3: I know her longer than you
0: right,
3: do.
0: Right. You're the guy that got it.
2: And I know her not as long as any of
0: you. As anybody. No, it's mad because she was with Curtis one night and taking pictures.
1: Oh, Curtis.
0: I know. I get it. I get it. He was hammering Cuomo and... You and your husband have been put through hell because of Cuomo. I get all that, but I was still angry. Because Janice, even though she suffered probably more than anybody, she is a lovely, lovely girl. I have nothing bad to say about Janice Dean. I love her. And her husband lost both of his parents. But even she knew the dangers of Mom Donnie. She knew it. She knew it. She was not angry with me, and I was honest with her. Wasn't angry with me at all. I said, Janice, I have to do this. I get it. I get it. But that didn't stop Dickhead and his family and his 18 people that love him in Middle Village from going on the internet and TV shows and radio and saying all these bad things about me, which none of them were true. Trust me when I tell you, I don't need to be a guardian angel to prove how much I love this city. When all the world was going south. And I lived in Boca, in a beautiful place, a lot nicer than Curtis's apartment. Okay. Had a pool on the water. I came back. I came back, okay? And I'm here, and I'm fighting the good fight. I'm not making videos with the mayor at the Inner Circle, telling everybody how bad the mayor is, and then making videos with the mayor. Hey, buddy. Hey, that's funny. I'm not doing that. So I'm the last person you folks out there should ever, ever badmouth if you love this city. I'm taking a huge sacrifice. I can work anywhere, and make good money, anywhere, more than any other radio host in this city. And I stay here. And I stay here. I will talk to Joe Tacopina coming up next. Dear friend of mine for the better part of 49 years and a brilliant defense attorney, the best in the world, is Funny Appearance with JoJo Tacopina coming up next.

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1: Well, still a lot of slow traffic as you come in inbound on the LIE from the Apple Bank Traffic Desk coming into Queens Boulevard. Actually quite sluggish through there, but the rest of it's in really good shape. Just a little slow out of Glen Cove Road, also around the Seaford Oyster Bay. Some slow traffic. Again, there was an earlier problem there. That has been cleared. Cross Bronx is slow getting up the 3rd Avenue Hill all the way to the George Washington Bridge. And again, that also because of some earlier problems. If you're heading out onto the Van Wyck Expressway in both directions, again, delays as you start to come in towards Jamaica Avenue. Earlier problems on the Clearview, that looks like that also has been cleared up and out of the way. Now, if you're over in New Jersey, we're also doing pretty well. Really not much of a problem for you at all on the Parkway or the Turnpike heading up and down. We look to be in pretty decent shape as you start to get in and out of the Lincoln and Holland Tunnel, George Washington Bridge. Also, down at the Holland, you're doing well. So, Hudson River Crossing is only minor delays. At Mass Transit at this point, everybody pretty much at this point going to be on or close to schedule. 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
5: It's been pretty quiet on the LIE through Suffolk County. No problems on the Sunrise Highway. Some volume on the Southern State and Northern State Parkway, but no accidents. Montauk Highway will get busy as the day goes on. And on the LIRR, there are delays on the Babylon branch. In the WLIR traffic desk, I'm Noam Layden.
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0: Entertaining.

0: You heard KT. I'm reluctantly getting there.
1: She's there.
0: No one came over to my side, Lewis. And you know who was actually with me this whole way and actually was there before I was? I got to give him credit. He's an attorney, but he's got a lot of info about the Army, a lot. And that is Tacopina. Not just the best defense attorney in the world, but Army Ranger, and spends a lot of time with our best Army people and is privy to some information. And we've been talking back and forth about this, and 99.99% of the time, in general agreement about this effort with Iran. And it does seem now, Lewis and Justin and Noam, like everybody else is starting to come on over. Because at this point, how can you not? How can you not?
2: And again, I want to make it... Member pulled...
0: Yeah, I'm not sure what that is, but again, I want to make it very clear that I am not angry with President Trump at all. I loved Midnight Hammer. That was an exceptional operation. And I even liked Operation Epic Fury. I thought that was important. I just, the last couple of months, I'm trying to figure out what we're doing. And I'm not angry with Trump. I think he made the right decision. I think it was the courageous, right decision to do this. But he's got people that need to execute better and game plan better. That's the issue. I'm not mad at Trump. Damn it, Trump did something all these presidents should have done. Iran is a threat to America, not just Israel, for the Jew haters out there, to America and the world. They need to be fixed, if you will. And Trump did it. I actually congratulate President Trump. I don't have an issue with the president. It's a lot of people around him that can't figure it out. Maybe I'm wrong, but I think I've been right most of the way. And I know you've been, Joseph Tacopina, so good morning.
3: Good morning, brother. How you doing?
0: Good.
3: Yeah, you know, you nailed it again. You nailed it again. It's exactly it. Look, and it's great that you're able to do that because I know how close you are to the president, how much you support him. I obviously am too. I support this country. But, you know, you're calling it the way it is on this situation because let me tell you something. There is an asymmetric war going on right now. And what I mean by that is, you know, what are we trying to do to Iran? What are they trying to do to us? We're trying to impose pain, show our force, our might, you know, kneecap them, bring them to their knees. What is Iran trying to do to us? They're trying to impose costs. These are two very different things. They're trying to drag this thing on. And so, you know, it's a little difficult right now because, you know, so we've been saying this for months. Every time we hear there's a ceasefire, there's a memo of understanding, we've won. It's just words, and unfortunately, I just don't see an end in sight anytime soon, and that's where we we have a problem.
0: You don't see an end anytime soon. And one of the things you said on this program, and I'm wondering if you're going to stick by that, is that the American munitions are probably lower than Americans realize, and Iran, well, they're getting weapons from a bunch of places. Do you still believe that?
3: It's a fact, Sid. It's not whether I believe it. Again, I'm not, you know, an expert in this stuff. I'm listening to the people who are and who are there. And fact of the matter is, yes, our munitions are low. And the munitions that count are low. And Iran's, they're just not. They haven't nearly fired as much as we've fired. They're saving some of their big boys. And they have these allies, China, Russia. I mean, these countries are thrilled to see this war continue and go on. So, yes, that's the problem. So, you just nailed it. That's the practical problem. Now, publicly, you know, I guess the administration can't say that. They won't say that. But it's a fact. It's just a fact.
0: So, when you say you don't see an end in sight, for there to be an end, whether it's soon or a long time from now, I maintained all along that this idea of no regime change is silly because you have to. Bottom line is, you know, the dust and the straight and all that, fantastic. But if you leave these IRGC guys in power, and you're going to have the same exact issues, maybe 3 years, maybe 5 years, maybe 7 years, that we're trying to eradicate now. And you'll look back and say, well, what the hell, why do we do that, right? So if you can't just leave the bad guys in charge, and even though we've killed a lot of them, congratulations, we have. They got plenty more. Plenty more. There's no way to win this unless we, it's hard to make sure of this, but at the very least, decimate these animals that are still calling the shots. You agree with that?
3: It's 100% true. I mean, we're here now. Whether we should have been here or not, that's a different story. It's debatable, and it's not. It doesn't matter at this point. We're here now. So we either have to really go in there, annihilate, boots on the ground, do what we do to win every war, because you cannot win a war, even in this modern age of drones and AI. You can't do it without boots on the ground. That's a fact. And don't forget, where the uranium is, airstrike as much as we want. We're not going to get to where we need to be. And yes, if we don't get a regime change, you know, this will go on for eternity. All we've done was poke a hornet's nest now, right? So, you know, the guy who's the leader now was the son of the former leader we killed. So there's a rage and a fury there. So if we don't enact regime change, this thing's going to go on way past our lifetimes. And what you're seeing right now, Sid, is the U.S. is fighting a conventional war against Iran. We believe that if we strike enough targets in Iran, cause enough damage, destroy enough capability, they'll capitulate. See, Iran's theory of success in this war is just to keep us spending and imposing costs and outlast the U.S. in time. And so their theory really centers on economic aspects and time aspects, which translate into politics, as we're seeing now.
0: Tommy Joseph Tacopina, the DOJ's effort to prove perjury on traitor Jack Smith, is that going to be successful?
3: You know, Sid, it remains to be seen. It really does. The stories evolve from beyond the referral itself. Now Jack Smith, obviously, and his attorneys are denying it. This case will ultimately come down to exactly what question Jack Smith was asked and exactly how his answer is interpreted. So, you know, it's a criminal referral doesn't mean criminal charges, as you know. You know, but the politics are loud here. But the legal issue is really pretty narrow, Sid. The question isn't whether Congress disagrees with Jack Smith. It's whether prosecutors can prove beyond a reasonable doubt that he knowingly made materially false statements under oath. And that's a heavy road. That's a heavy road. This story reminds us, and people have to remember, congressional testimony matters. It's not political grandstanding. You have to be very, very careful when you go into that room, whether you're former special counsel or anyone else. The expectation is the same. Complete candor under oath is an obligation. And at the same time, allegations alone are proof. The legal process, not politics, will determine whether anything more comes to this. But it's a real referral. It's a real referral. And, you know, it's another poor Todd Blanche. I mean, the guy's trying to get confirmed here. And you know, he's got another hot potato, because this is a political hotbed. No matter where you go with this thing, you know, if he charges his former prosecutor who he worked with, because Todd knew Jack in the Justice Department, you know, it's one thing. If he doesn't, he'll probably draw the ire of somebody he works for. I think we have to see how this plays out. But I, you know, again, no charges at this point, right? The committee's referred the matter. So really, it's going to be up to the federal prosecutors and ultimately Todd Blanche, whether this gets prosecuted or not. So it's going to be tough because, again, it has to be, you have to look at the exact question he was asked, not what, you know, the overall tenor of his testimony was.
0: Right.
3: When you're talking about perjury, you have to have a direct material misrepresentation, misquote. So if someone intentionally lies, that's it. That's a serious matter. But if there's any ambiguity in what the question was and the answer, or the answer leaves room for alternative interpretations of that question, there's no charges. So I think we're still a long way away from it. But look, you know, we've seen this before. You get into that room under oath in front of Congress, you know, in this day and age of political mayhem where, you know, everything is so partisan, you better be ready to make sure you can stand by every word of your testimony. You know, we saw that with Comey and whatnot. So I think this is really, it's going to be interesting to see how it plays out. I think it's still a long way between here and there when it comes to charging Jack Smith, though.
0: All right. This is my dear friend, nearly five decades, the best defense attorney in the world, and a Friday regular. He's always great. He's great again today, Joseph Tacopina. One more for you, Joseph. And that is, Mamdani wanted Bibi arrested. And we knew, of course, that can't happen. Nobody cares about the ICC in America. It's a kangaroo, Jew-hating. It's really a phony court is what it is, and nobody pays attention to it here in America. So we knew from the very beginning that, you know, was there a chance? There was never a chance. I can't believe the media even brought up the question. There was never, ever, ever a chance. But the mayor doesn't care because his base hates the Jews, and he promised he was going to arrest Bibi, so he's got to play the part, even though he knows better. But then people said to me, wait a second. I even asked Alan Dershowitz this. He threatened to arrest Bibi. He knew he couldn't do that. Why can't we arrest him? Why can't we arrest Mamdani for threatening to arrest Bibi? You know, there's got to be something that says he can't do that as an elected official. What about those chances?
3: You know, there really is nothing that limits what he can say as an elected official in that regard. That being said, you know, I mean, campaign rhetoric is one thing. I mean, this guy is, if you listen to everything he said in his campaign, he's delivered on exactly nothing that he's promised all these morons on TikTok who voted for him because they're going to get free rent, free food, free transportation, free everything. They could stay on their couches all day, not have to work, and be taken care of. Obviously, that didn't work out so well. But that's the socialist way, right? But you know, campaign rhetoric is one thing. Government requires understanding. And when you govern, you should be charged with understanding the limits of your authority. It's a joke. The mayor is responsible for running this city, the largest city in this country, not setting U.S. foreign policy, you moron. And you know, if you don't have the legal authority to do something, you really shouldn't campaign as though you do. And I can't believe for a second he was told or he thought he could truly arrest a foreign prime minister in New York based on political ideology. It's the stupidest thing I've ever heard. I can't even believe it's got any traction, like you just said. It's unbelievable. You know, New York is hired a mayor. I can't even say New Yorkers. The idiots who succumbed to this phony campaign really hired a mayor that at least, you know, they wanted to lead the city in doing things like, you know, governing public safety, affordability, all these issues that are important to any citizen, whether, you know, you're a fan of this guy or not. The issues of a mayor actually has nothing to do with that. You know, I mean, the campaign promises collide with the Constitution, Sid. There's no legal basis to do this. You know, but this guy's made a living out of the quote that it's easy to promise when you don't have the power to deliver, right? I mean, how's that free rent thing going right now? You know, how's the free bus rides? How's the free food? Yeah. So, you know, the mayor's first legal opinion should have come before the campaign promise, not after it. And this guy's just the client. He ceases to amaze me. And you know, all the slights he takes, of course, at Israel now, of course, at the Italian heritage, at this, he's a disgrace. He's a disgrace. And the fact that at 9/11, and I've spoken to so many special forces officers and special operations forces officers, people who I am very close with and come from my community, they are aghast. They're appalled that this guy, who is, if you really do your homework on him and his family and his father and his wife, you can see easily that he hates this country and what we stand for, okay? He's a jihadist, in my opinion. So I really don't think that him being at 9/11, someone who's said some horrific things about this country and whose family has said some horrific things about particularly 9/11, you know, it's just that the whole thing is nauseating to me. And then when I see this kind of nonsense, you know, it just cuts the credibility of our country. And when you know, imagine like a local mayor is going to arrest a prime minister without legal cause, without legal authority.
0: Unbelievable.
3: But just saying it is so stupid.
0: Yeah.
3: Anyway, I'm sure you've talked about this once or twice.
0: Nah, once or twice, you know, once or twice. I mean, if you go on Twitter, you never saw somebody curse. You added up all the curses on Twitter for the day. I have it beaten like one 250-word tweet because I despise this guy.
3: Impressive.
0: I hate him.
3: It's impressive. I've seen some of your tweets, and you absolutely have the ability to fit the largest amount of curse words into a paragraph. But it's impressive. It's impressive because you're making your point. But
0: I do get the point across. Yeah, but in there's a lot of F this and S that, but At any rate, I hate his guts, and I don't make any bones about it, but I love you. Another amazing appearance on this Friday morning, Joseph Tacopina. Thank you so much. Enjoy this gorgeous weekend. We'll do it again next week. Great job. Thank you, JoJo.
3: Okay, brother. Take care.
0: My man, Joseph Tacopina, right here on Sid and Friends in the Morning. We'll take a break. Nomi's got the news. We got the Worldwide News Network, so you get up to date on everything going on around the world and here in New York City. And then I'll be back. Another 50 minutes of the week-ending Friday edition of your favorite talk show. That's us, Sid and Friends in the Morning.

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0: If you missed Dominic Carter, here's what you missed.
2: Here's the truth. Nobody wants to deal with the truth. President Biden should have never been elected president of the United States. Oh, go get me Kamala Harris. She's going to take me to the White House. There's a reason, President Biden. I think going back to 88, when you tried to run, and it never worked for you. And if you had never been the president of the United States, this family and tremendous pain and tremendous agony, these two parents and her sister will never, ever be the same again. And if you hadn't been elected, Biden, this child probably would be alive wrapping up her freshman year. Now, Mom Donnie. So you had the incident in Brooklyn. The Brooklyn Narcotics Unit, buy and bust, they believe they got the right guy. It was the wrong guy in a liquor store. It gets very physical. We haven't seen part one of the tape, only part two. The man is punched numerous times in the face, but of course, you should not have resisted, sir. Please don't resist. So now there's an update. Mom Donnie hates the cops. These two officers are on desk duty. They've lost their guns, their badges. Mom Donnie swoops in and has disbanded the entire unit.
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5: From the Apple Bank traffic desk, as you begin to travel on the Long Island Expressway, we're slow from the Seaford Oyster Bay right on in through Jericho Turnpike. An accident in the right lane. You want to get over to the left as you come on up to that. We're also going to be looking at some delays as you travel then on the LIE and through Queens Boulevard. If you're up and down the Van Wyck, slow into Jamaica Avenue. Also delays coming southbound on the Whitestone Expressway through City Field. And then on the southbound side of the Brooklyn Queens Expressway, heavy and slow traffic coming away from Queens Boulevard right on down through the Kosciusko to the Williamsburg Bridge. Cross Bronx westbound, slow Bronx River Parkway to the George Washington Bridge. Subways, again, delays on the uptown F trains. And also, we might still have some delays on the path between Hoboken and 33rd Street. They had some earlier problems. 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
6: I'm Michael Wallace. The Trump administration's new 10% to 12.5% tariffs on 60 countries kicked in this morning. The duties target countries that allegedly use forced labor. U.S. Trade Representative Jamison Greer.
7: We are committed to continuing to use tariffs and to negotiate deals to support the reindustrialization of our economy, protect American workers and increase their wages, and shrink our trade deficit.
6: Kaja Kallas is the European Union's foreign policy chief.
8: What I've heard also, the argumentation behind that it's forced labor. But you can't say that for European Union.
6: The EU's ban on forced labor is set to take effect late next year. U.S. missiles struck targets across Iran today, reaching as far as its Caspian coast. Iran responded by firing at U.S. bases across the Middle East. There were explosions near a base in northern Iraq. Tensions are high in Madison, Wisconsin, after police shot and killed a man they say pulled a knife during a struggle with four officers. Police Chief John Patterson.
9: The more force we use, the less trust we have. That is the tension that we are living through right now in this city, and I can physically feel it.
6: A protester disrupted the chief's news conference.
10: We have the power, not that badge, not that weapon. We have the power. The city of Madison is corrupt. Give me this microphone then, excuse me. That's right.
6: A witness recorded video of the shooting. Madison police are not required to wear body cameras. There was a town hall in New York to find the next Secretary General of the United Nations.
11: Our responsibility is to make the UN relevant again.
12: And that set the tone in the General Assembly Hall at UN headquarters Thursday night. Six candidates vying to replace outgoing SG Antonio Guterres, whose 10 years as UN boss are now up. Many feel the UN has lost its way under Guterres, who faced sharp criticism from the six contenders, none more so than the head of the UN's own nuclear watchdog.
13: The UN is absent from the resolution of the most serious conflicts that we are going through.
12: Over the next few weeks, the UN Security Council will meet all six candidates to see if agreement can be reached on just one of them. From the Foreign Desk, John Terrett, Worldwide News Network.
6: The CDC has linked four additional states to the cyclosporiasis outbreak traced to shredded iceberg lettuce sourced from central Mexico. The Washington Post reports Illinois, Kansas, Oklahoma, and Pennsylvania are now tied to the outbreak, joining Indiana, Kentucky, Michigan, Ohio, and West Virginia. Singer Chris Brown pleaded guilty today to attacking a music producer in a London nightclub 3 years ago. As part of the plea deal, prosecutors dropped the most serious assault charges. Stevie Wonder has more to say. 25-time Grammy winner says he'll release a new album next year, his first in more than 20 years. This is the Worldwide News Network.
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14: WABC. 77 WABC Chime Time, 923, 74 sunny on this Friday, July 24th. Good morning, I'm Noam Layden. Neighbors on the Upper West Side say that knife attack yesterday on a Jewish and an Asian man was definitely a hate crime. Eyewitnesses say 51-year-old Raul Morales yelled, "Allahu Akbar," before plunging a knife and a screwdriver into his victims out in the middle of the day.
15: He's crouching, there's a knife sticking out of him, and he looked very stoic. That's the word. Because he was just trying to not move until help came. All I know is I was just praying that he was going to get to the emergency room.
14: People who know Morales say he has suffered from mental health issues. He has at least two prior arrests for drug possession, date back to 1991. The family of Sergeant Angel Rampersad, the Queen's soldier killed in that Iranian strike in Jordan last week, going to hold a community vigil for the 28-year-old come Monday. Yesterday, Angel's mom thanking New Yorkers for putting their arms around her family.
16: She fought for this country and she died for this country. And I am a mother that's highly proud of her.
14: The Ozone Park Block Association asking the Queensboro president now to rename that block in honor of Sergeant Rampersad. Those fake Con Ed workers, they're back roaming the city streets. A woman in East Flatbush let one in, instantly found a gun at her head, her purse stolen, her husband, he fought back. He was hit in the head with the butt of the gun.
17: We obtained surveillance video pretty quickly, so that gave us a very clear description and just how terrifying the incident was. In the surveillance video, you could see the individual wearing a yellow rain slicker with large pockets. It had a Con Edison logo on the side.
14: Officers were able to track that stolen purse by pinging the phone that was inside it. They arrested a 56-year-old. Con Ed says if you call them, you should call them, if you're unsure about a worker at your door, to confirm that that worker really works for the utility company. And the town of Edison closed for business most of this week. 360 workers furloughed, including cops, after council members skipped out on a budget vote. Last night, neighbors in the town, they let the council have it.
18: I'm pleading that whatever it is, you guys work it out.
19: That is a disgrace. It's an absolute disgrace. And you do a disservice to the employees.
14: Council members heard them loud and clear. Last night, they passed a budget deal. Edison's open for business today. Sunny, beautiful day on the way, high 82. Same goes for Saturday and Sunday. Just sunshine in the low 80s. 925 now. Let's head over to the 77 WABC Sports Desk. And here's Justin Ellick.
20: 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Opener of a three-game weekend set tonight. Cam Schlittler to start for New York against Phillies' Jesus Luzardo. Yanks head into the weekend two games back at Tampa Bay for first place in the East. And the Mets will welcome in the L.A. Dodgers for the weekend. Louis will be in attendance tomorrow night. Opener of a three-game weekend set tonight, though, 7:10 p.m. Sherman, I had a start for New York against L.A.'s Roki Sasaki. And speaking of the Dodgers, they were out in Washington, D.C. yesterday on their day off as they make their way to Citi Field in Queens. A quick stop off at the White House to meet with President Donald Trump, welcoming in the defending World Series champion team yesterday at the Rose Garden. 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Pillow Spoilers, the world's best footballers. 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
14: 926, traffic, transit now. Here's Joe Nolan.
5: Well, from the Apple Bank traffic desk, again, we're doing pretty well, as we have been all morning long, particularly coming inbound on the Long Island Expressway. It's been a good day there, just a little slow now at Queens Boulevard coming into that area. It looks like there might be a tie-up there because now all of a sudden it's actually quite heavy coming inbound to Queens Boulevard, so we'll check on that. We also have a bit of an issue now coming southbound on the drive as you get down into the 70s. There is an accident there. The left lane's out, and that's got traffic backed up into the 120s. You also have delays as you travel now on the Crossbones westbound 3rd Avenue right over to the George Washington Bridge. Inbound Gowanus Beach QE slow now. Industry City all the way on up. Pothole repair going on right around Industry City, so that's going to be an issue for you. And Mass Transit, everybody pretty much on or close to schedule. 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

0: know that I'm going to get a whole bunch of hate mail right now. I love this song, Lewis. I don't care. I love it. Bon Jovi. Because Bon Jovi, not as bad as Bruce. Nobody's as bad as Bruce. Bruce is turned into a complete lunatic. He's a moron. But Bon Jovi is another guy that doesn't like Trump very much. Another Jersey guy that doesn't like Trump very much. I just can't keep up anymore. I can't do it.
1: Now, you know the couple of things. Somebody else spoke out against Springsteen.
0: Oh, I did see that. That was from the group Journey.
1: Jonathan Cain.
0: Yeah, John Cain. Not exactly Steve Perry, but we'll take it.
1: He wrote Don't Stop Believin'.
0: He did?
1: Yeah.
0: That's a big deal.
1: Yeah. I mean, that's his.
0: Should play that song today. I love that song. Yeah, I did see that. He spoke out against Bruce. That was great. But
1: shut up. That's what he said.
0: Shut up, exactly.
1: Yeah, he's not the biggest
0: Bruce. Some other, not that long ago, also said shut up. I don't know who it was, but. You know, I can't keep up. And then as soon as we play something, and it was somebody else about a week or two ago. And
2: it's Mick Jagger.
1: Yeah, it was Mick Jagger.
0: Oh, Mick Jagger, that's right. My man Mick, the Rolling Stones. We played some group about a week or two ago. I forget who it is. And I thought, come on, Sid. I mean, the one day that it was my fault, because I asked for it, not Lou, Dave Matthews, I got, like, for 4 days, I started. Four days.
1: Got to get past it.
0: I just don't know. I just don't remember anymore who's. I guess I just assume that everybody hates the Jews and President Trump. Is that it? Is that everybody? I guess except for Mick Jagger and.
1: Can't do this. Can't play that.
0: Yeah, can't play it. This, can't
2: Lou says it all the time. All these rock stars, they're all world peace. You know, peace and love, man. Peace and love. Don't kill anybody.
0: Yeah, but they're not. I don't mind the peace and love stuff. That's Chris Martin, Coldplay. He is.
1: Bono.
0: That's Bono.
1: Yeah.
0: But they're not. They're just Jew haters. Or they hate Trump in America. Like the moron from, what is that, Billy Joe Armstrong. What is he from again?
1: Green Day.
0: Green Day, right. Oh, he hates America.
2: Yeah.
0: Hates America.
2: He blatantly hates America.
0: Yeah. Sells out every concert here, makes a ton of money. Says nothing nice. Miley Cyrus. I had to tell somebody this. They were so disappointed. Oh, Dr. Brad Wasserman. He, not Miley Cyrus. Grande. What's her name?
1: Ariana
0: Grande.
1: Oh, yeah.
0: He took his kids. She went to a donut store one time many years ago. She was dating Pete Davidson, and there was like an American flag on a donut, and she went nuts.
1: Yeah, she's a little stupid.
0: She's more than a little stupid.
1: Yeah, I just...
0: Although, wait a second, she's making millions and millions of dollars, so maybe she's not that stupid.
1: Here.
0: I know.
1: They all make it here.
0: I know. I don't know what they're complaining about, I don't know. And they're all leaving, of course, and only a couple leave, and they come back. Like Fat Rosie. She's already back. And isn't she filling in for... Jimmy Kimmel?
2: She's doing an off-Broadway show right now, and then she's going to fill in for Jimmy Kimmel.
0: How do you know so much about her?
2: Because I'm a huge fan.
0: I knew that. God, I knew that was the case.
1: That's what that Rosie means above
0: yes.
1: the desk.
0: Yeah, I saw that, I know.
2: Yeah.
1: Stars.
0: But the other ones are still here. De Niro's still here, right? He hasn't left, has he?
2: No. Mm-mm.
0: How many people actually have left besides Rosie O'Donnell, who's back?
2: Ellen DeGeneres left.
0: Ellen DeGeneres? All right, so if you're a lesbian woman, that's two. Any straight people?
2: I'm trying to think who else. I don't. That's all.
0: A lot of people. What about Cher? She was leaving. She hasn't left, has she? A lot of people yell and scream. Mamdani should leave because BB's not getting arrested. That would be kind of cool, no? If we don't find a way to arrest Bibi Netanyahu, I'm leaving.
2: Should take after Eric Adams and go to, like, I don't know, Turkey for, like, 3 months.
0: I think Albania he went to. Yeah. I don't even know where he is.
2: But I'd actually welcome that.
0: I know.
2: I just disappeared for a
0: few Eric months. Is walking around like he's the man, man. Sandwiched in between Bill de Blasio and Mamdani, Eric Adams never felt better in his whole life. But I'm here to remind everybody, which I do often, not because I dislike Eric personally. I don't. I really don't. But for 75% of his stay as mayor, 3 out of 4 years, sorry, Bill Ackman, you don't even know what you're talking about, despite all your money. He was horrible. It was horrible. The city was a disaster. Police force became a joke. Everybody got indicted or fired. It was not safe to walk around as a Jew, and you couldn't find Eric Adams anywhere. I was in front of Columbia University. That clown was on his way to Rome. For an anti-Semitic conference. Why would you go to Rome for a conference on anti-Semitism when you've got it at your university right down the block? You want to explain that one to me, Noam?
2: I could not.
0: Yeah. I mean, I'm going over so many things. Treating illegals better than veterans and homeless Americans. Standing by the buses, giving out gift bags, you know, all that stuff. And then blaming Joe Biden, of course, for all of his legal issues. And maybe that was true, maybe it wasn't, I don't know. But I can tell you this, smart attorneys, like the guy that was just on, Joe Tacopina, said, I read the indictment and he should have gone to jail. But Trump bailed him out because Trump thought, okay, that Eric could win. And he wanted Eric to be his boy and be the mayor of this city. And then when Eric couldn't win, Trump threw him to the side, stopped saying nice things about him. And then he jumped on the Cuomo bandwagon because he would never, ever go with Curtis because he thinks Curtis is a clown. And he knew Mom Donnie was going to be bad news. That's what Trump did. Initially, he was hoping Eric Adams, the incumbent, was going to win because the incumbent usually does. But I told you he had no chance. I told the guys upstairs. Now we're going to wait. Now he has no chance. The Democrats turned their backs on him because he became a Trump guy. And real Republicans like me never trusted him. So what was his base? How was he going to win? His polling numbers was like 11% when Curtis was at 17. He quit. He quit because he would have done worse than Curtis. And you're going to walk around town like you're a great mayor? Stop it. Stop it. The last great mayor was Rudy Giuliani. The last good mayor for 2 out of 3 terms was Mike Bloomberg. That's it. That's it. We have had a 13-year run of explosive diarrhea.
2: Okay.
0: You like that?
2: No, what, I don't, like, name no, I don't like that.
0: No, I know, but it was a good reference. It was a good analogy. What is the name of that?
3: Cyclospora.
0: What is that now?
3: Cyclospora.
0: Yeah, New York for 13 years has had cyclospora. Explosive diarrhea. Running up and down our legs.
2: Oh, okay, God, all right. Fine. All right.
3: Maybe that's why it smells so bad.
0: It stinks.
2: Yeah, it does stink.
0: And it's yellow
2: there.
0: And it's green and it's brown. Oh, and there's corn in it.
2: What?
0: Yeah, we've had that.
3: Whole kernels, yeah.
0: Yeah. Well, congratulations. Congratulations, New York. And now you got a chance to save us. Now you got a chance. Like, maybe you'll learn your lesson. You won't, but from this mayor, what a disaster he is. The last 3 mayors, to be honest. Now you got a chance. Go vote for Bruce Blakeman. Save us. They won't do it. You know why? Because they would rather see this city completely crumble, some of these people, than vote for a guy who's friends with Trump. I mean, how do you, those are, that's irrational. That's psychotic. That's nuts. I'd rather see my own city and my own state. This is governor, folks. This is state, not the mayor. I'd rather see my own state crumble. It's already starting. I'd rather see the building come down than vote for a guy who's friends with Trump. That's New York. And then you ask the question, how did we get here? The answer is pretty easy, right? No? You don't got to be a genius. Don't got to be Hank Shankoff to figure that one out, do you?
3: You do not, no.
0: No. So let's see. Let's see if New Yorkers go out there and, even if they hate President Trump, and I love him, but if you hate him, okay, fine. You don't got to like him. Put that thing on your nose and go vote for Bruce. He's not Trump. He's a totally different person. His name is Bruce Blakeman, not Donald J. Trump. And they may share ideologies and philosophies, and they are good friends. But Bruce, if you look at his record here in New York, nothing to do with Trump, has done an amazing job as a Nassau County executive. Look at Nassau County. Why wouldn't you want New York, our state, to mirror that one county out on Long Island? Not that Edward Maine isn't great, too, in Suffolk, but he's not running. Look at Nassau County, safe. Bruce hasn't raised taxes in years. Pro-Hamas doesn't run the streets. You got a police commissioner there who I love dearly, Patty Ryder. He'll punch you across the face if you commit a crime or even threaten to do one. You got a DA in Ann Donnelly who takes no prisoners. Why wouldn't you want the state to run that way like the county does? And that's why you elect Bruce Blakeman. Who cares who he's friends with? We're dying. A lot of you don't care because you live in Manhattan and it's all nice and pretty and I live in a nice apartment. I got a doorman and I allow my dog to make duty on the street. I live great. But you should go up every once in a while, take a look at where my mom lives 6 miles away in Monticello or Rochester or Binghamton, or Utica, or Syracuse, or, I don't know, 100 other towns in our state. Because you're all New Yorkers, right? That doesn't mean just Brooklyn, Manhattan. It's a big state. A lot of those people don't have teeth, jobs, horrible drug addictions. It's a mess. I know you don't care, but why not help save those people? Cuomo could have done it. It's gotten worse. Kathy Hochul, you're all going to vote for, a lot of you. She could have done it. It's gotten worse. How selfish are you? How selfish are you that because you get to live in Manhattan, you don't care about the poor bastard who's in Rochester in your state, that Bruce Blakeman can save while the last two governors who promised to save them have done nothing? I mean nothing. In fact, they've reversed it. They've taken jobs out, green energy out. They've done whatever they can to destroy it. And you're going to vote for that person again? Because you fancy yourself some D, which you call Democrat, I call douchebag. Stop being a douchebag. Save our state. Vote for Bruce Blakeman.

0: The future of New York, the future of the country, the future of the world is me.
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2: Well, from the Apple Bank traffic desk, and as you begin to travel now inbound of the Holland Tunnel in Jersey City on that lower level as you head inbound of the Holland Tunnel coming off of 1 and 9. The right lane going to be out of service, an accident in there, and of course that's going to cause all kinds of problems. And then in central New Jersey, as you travel southbound on Route 1 coming down a major road in South Brunswick, there is a crash again, the right lane out of service. Each way on the Brooklyn-Queens Expressway, very heavy and slow now, coming away from the Prospect up to the Brooklyn Bridge. They're doing some pothole repair at that point. Also delays as you travel out onto the drive. And again, this is going to be on the southbound side. We have an accident down in the 70s. You're backed up into the 120s. Mass transit-wise, really not a bad morning. Everybody seems to be in pretty good shape, at least so far, as you travel out onto the commuter rails and the subways. Delays on the 2, the 3, the F, and the G, and alternate side is in effect. 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I'm Joe Nolan with Traffic on Talk Radio 77 WABC.
3: This is the WABC opening bell report. Tesla may still have some kinks to work out with its driverless cars. The company's robo-taxis made their debut in Tampa, Florida on Tuesday, and the very next day, one of them was spotted going the wrong way down a one-way street. Thankfully, nobody was hurt. Gig workers think Uber, Lyft, DoorDash facing tough times as some platforms are trimming bonuses. Tech and auto manufacturing also seeing some big-time, high-profile layoffs. So where are you safe right now? Service sectors like hospitality, healthcare, and local trade say they're desperate for workers right now. Let's see how the markets are doing on this Friday morning. The Dow up 86 points. Noam Layden, opening bell report, 77 WABC.
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1: From the Hudson Valley to Long Island to New York City, here's Brian Kilmeade with the talk.

0: into the car and fled the scene. Police later arrested the driver, identified him as a 60-year-old guy named Don Buyur. The dogs were taken into the ASPCA for treatment. Authorities say the one suffered a ruptured eardrum. The other had injuries to the paws and skin, along with signs of distress. Buyur now faces multiple charges, including animal cruelty and operating a vehicle without a license. The ASPCA says the case highlights an ongoing problem, noting that nearly 20 animals have been rescued from suspected cruelty situations in the past 2 weeks. Jon Bon Jovi abruptly ended his Madison Square Garden show because I guess he was injured. He's 64 years old. He stopped 90 minutes in. He apologized to fans and asked them to hold on to their ticket stubs, saying he and the band would try to arrange a rescheduling show. The concert was the 8th for Bon Jovi in 9. Brian Kilmeade, Talk of New York, 77 WABC.
1: And that's Brian Kilmeade's Talk of New York on 77 WABC. Need to know in 10 minutes or less.
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3: But you say he's just a friend.
4: Oh, you're my best friend.

0: Ben, what's the name of this guy again? With Journey, who called out Bruce?
1: Jonathan Cain.
0: We love this guy. John Cain. So, did Tony die or not? What do you think?
2: Are you really asking?
0: Yeah. I think David Chase actually said that he did die, right?
2: Oh, yeah, he's dead.
0: Dead, right?
3: Totally dead.
0: Well, you don't know that for a fact. Take it easy.
3: Yeah,
0: calm down.
3: Yeah, Sopranos had a happy ending. That's the kind of show.
0: Well, I don't know. There was no ending. That was the brilliance of it.
2: Tony explains it.
3: Yeah.
0: Well, you know what's funny about that?
3: He hated it.
0: Hated it.
3: Yeah, no.
0: He trashed the hotel room. They showed the very last episode in down in Florida. I was living there. And my friend Jim Allen, Henry Bassano, they put on this big event at the Seminole Hard Rock Hotel and Casino in Fort Lauderdale. And every cast member came. All of them. Heck, even the Syracuse basketball player who was dating Dr. Melfi. And they you had to pay a lot of money. I sat in between Clarence Clemens, God rest his soul, and the guy that played Cliff Clavin on Cheers.
2: Cheers.
0: I forgot his name in real life. Anyway, they all came. And after the episode was over, they sat up there, Gandolfini, Van Zandt, you know, my man Tony, who I miss so much. He was a great guy. Sirico, Imperioli, all of them, Sharippa. And people took pictures and spent a lot of money on food. And then there was a private party afterwards at the hotel. And very few people were invited. Me and Danielle were, because at that point, I become friendly with the whole cast through being a big deal on IMUS and FAN, and of course, Mike Sullivan.

0: So Jimmy trashed the place. And the next day, I met Stephen Van Zandt with Bernie Kosar, of all people, back at the Hard Rock Hotel at his cabana, because we were having dinner that night at an Italian restaurant that Danny DeVito had just purchased, which we went, and all the Sopranos were there. Dan Marino showed up, all these big Miami people. Guess who wasn't there? Because he ran home, because he was furious. Jimmy Gandolfini, he hated it. But I guess, as years went by, he figured it out. I don't know. He did make
1: most
0: those
1: people
0: comments.
1: Were like that, though. You saw the original.
0: Well, people thought their
1: live.
0: TV went
1: yeah,
0: dead.
1: Yeah, and you were
0: they were
1: off.
0: Checking the plug. They
1: of
0: were,
1: course. it was an acquired taste. It was totally an acquired
2: I was
1: taste.
2: Watching,
0: it was genius.
2: I was watching it with MJ. I remember we were in her old apartment, and it happens, and she's staring, and she was. That's it.
0: She just
2: starts.
3: That's
2: yelling.
3: Great.
2: Well,
1: it was.
2: And I'm laughing.
1: It was much better if you waited years and you waited until it was on streaming, like I did, and I watched it full through. You know,
0: you didn't see it when it first came, but
1: right.
0: When
1: I
0: we all watched it,
1: six episodes
0: kid.
1: A night. Yeah.
0: Right. Yeah, my son's done that too. So, anyway, that song is pretty much known for now. Although, no, that was the Fleetwood Mac song that Bill Clinton used. Up on
2: don't
0: stage.
2: Stop, don't stop.
0: Don't stop. That's right. All right, we're done. We had a great week here on Sid and Friends in the Morning. We made worldwide news, as we always do, between BB and I saw Trump last Saturday and the whole thing. And we're going to have a great week again next week, because that's all we know how to do, is put on great radio shows. Lou Ruffino, as always, amazing job. Not good, great. Justin Ellick, fantastic. Noam Layden, great. John Terrett. Thank you very much. Great to have Joe Nolan back today. Glad you're feeling better, Joseph. And as our dear friend Gene would say, God willing, we'll all be back with a brand new week of shows starting Monday at 6. Until then, enjoy the beautiful weather. Have yourselves a great New York weekend. Until Monday, folks, from all of us on Sid and Friends in the Morning to all of you,

0: 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WABC Traffic and Transit.
1: Well, from the Apple Bank traffic desk, again, we continue to have a lot of slow traffic as you come inbound on the Long Island Expressway, getting in through Queens Boulevard. But again, really no tie-ups there, just the usual stuff. If you're traveling out onto the inbound side of the Holland Tunnel, you've got a delay coming inbound from Jersey City as you get south or in that lower level coming inbound just before you get to the area of the merge with the New Jersey Turnpike off of 109. There's an accident there. That's being cleared. Then southbound Route 1 heading into Sand Hill Road, major road down there in South Brunswick, the right lane going to be out again with an accident. And mass transit, pretty much everybody on or close. Subways, though, delays on the 2, the 3, the F, and the G. Traffic is sponsored by Apple Bank. 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I'm Joe Nolan with traffic on Talk Radio 77 WABC.
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2: It's been pretty quiet on the LIE through Suffolk County. No problems on the Sunrise Highway. Some volume on the Southern State Northern State Parkway, but no accidents. Montauk Highway will get busy as the day goes on. And on the LIRR, there are delays on the Babylon branch. In the WLIR traffic desk, I'm Noam Layden.
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6: No.
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7: Too. 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
8: Now, well, I don't understand that. 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
6: Well, John, it's an interesting issue for the Democrats because it's an 80-20 issue. Even with, I think with Republicans, it's about 90% who favor photo ID. 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So I don't know why Democrats continue to die on these hills where there really is a distinct split in favor of whatever it might be. In this case, you know, you have to get an ID to get up in this building, for example. You have to have an ID to drive a car. 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So why not get a voter ID? And it's also, it's only if you re-register. 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So most of us have passports. It shouldn't really be an issue at all. So,
7: yeah.
6: Again, it's just one of these things where they're making an issue where there is none.
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1: Well, from the Apple Bank Traffic Desk, the earlier problem we told you about out onto Route 1 down in South Brunswick, that now is out of the way, but we still have delays coming inbound of the Holland Tunnel out of the depressed roadway in Jersey City. Again, the right lane going to be out of service there with an accident, and that continues. Now, elsewhere, you're not doing too badly coming inbound on the LIE. You do have slow traffic coming into Queens Boulevard, but that's about it. If you're inbound and outbound, for that matter, on the Brooklyn-Queens Expressway, look for pothole repair between the Prospect and the Brooklyn Bridge during the middle of the day. You do have delays coming off of the Verrazano eastbound on the Belt Parkway getting into Bay 8th Street and Mass Transit. Now, we do have quite a few subway delays now. The 3, the F, the G, the L, the N, the Q, all of those with delays. 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I'm Joe Nolan with traffic on Talk Radio 77 WABC.
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9: I'm Michael Wallace. President Trump's new tariffs have taken effect this morning. News Nation's Gabrielle Caracciolo.
10: The new tariffs range from 10 to 12.5%, impacting 60 trading partners, who the Trump administration says have failed to enforce bans on goods produced by forced labor. That's on top of the 25% tariffs on some Brazilian goods and 50% tariffs on most Canadian exports the administration just imposed. Earlier this week, U.S. Trade Rep Jameson Greer told senators a national emergency in trade still exists.
9: President Trump says he's weighing a massive attack against Iran. News Nation's Libby Dean.
11: The president telling Axios he's close to deciding whether to authorize what would be the largest U.S. strike on Iran so far. Also, the U.S. has deployed a B-1 bomber to the region, signifying a potential escalation there. Now, over on Capitol Hill today, there were some signs of growing Republican unease. For the first time since the ceasefire collapse, the House passed a resolution. That resolution aimed at reining in President Trump's war powers, and the measure did fail over in the Senate. And tonight, the president is still inside the West Wing.
9: The U.S. fired deep into Iran overnight. Iran launched attacks on U.S. bases across the Middle East. There were explosions at a U.S. base in northern Iraq. The White House says Ukrainian President Volodymyr Zelensky will meet with President Trump in Washington Tuesday and is also expected to attend Senator Lindsey Graham's funeral that day. Graham was a big supporter of Ukraine and had traveled there 10 times since Russia invaded. In Madison, Wisconsin, more protests are expected today after the fatal police shooting of a car burglary suspect. News Nation's Nick Smith. Part of what's fanning the flames of outrage there, multiple civilian videos of the shooting circulating on social media, but police in Madison, Wisconsin are not required to wear body cameras. The shooting happened just weeks before early voting next month, and every candidate in the governor's race in Wisconsin is calling for an independent investigation. The White House Correspondents Association hosts its rescheduled dinner tonight after April's event was cut short by a shooting. Security will be tighter. Association President Weijia Jiang says they've been coordinating protocol with the Secret Service and at least one private security firm.
12: All of our dinner guests have to register this time around. They'll get a unique QR code, and that will go hand-in-hand with a photo ID just to get through the security perimeter. And then obviously, they'll go through airport-like sweeps before getting anywhere near the ballroom.
9: Stocks have opened mixed. The Dow is up 51 points in early trading. NASDAQ down 137. This is the Worldwide News Network.
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9: I'm Michael Wallace. President Trump's new tariffs have taken effect this morning. News Nation's Gabrielle Caracciolo.
10: The new tariffs range from 10 to 12.5%, impacting 60 trading partners, who the Trump administration says have failed to enforce bans on goods produced by forced labor. That's on top of the 25% tariffs on some Brazilian goods and 50% tariffs on most Canadian exports the administration just imposed. Earlier this week, U.S. Trade Rep Jameson Greer told senators a national emergency in trade still exists.
9: President Trump says he's weighing a massive attack against Iran. News Nation's Libby Dean.
11: The president telling Axios he's close to deciding whether to authorize what would be the largest U.S. strike on Iran so far. Also, the U.S. has deployed a B-1 bomber to the region, signifying a potential escalation there. Now, over on Capitol Hill today, there were some signs of growing Republican unease. For the first time since the ceasefire collapsed, the House passed a resolution. That resolution aimed at reining in President Trump's war powers, and the measure did fail over in the Senate. And tonight, the president is still inside the West Wing.
9: The U.S. fired deep into Iran overnight. Iran launched attacks on U.S. bases across the Middle East. There were explosions at a U.S. base in northern Iraq.
13: From high atop Fox News headquarters in New York City, the most approachable radio host in America. It's Brian Kilmeade.
14: Yeah, from 48th and 6th in Midtown Manhattan. We're about six blocks from me. Yesterday there was a horrific stabbing, a double stabbing by someone yelling Allah Akbar about 12 blocks from me. They were just had someone anti-ICE try to blow up a building, had fireworks and weapons with them and had a military background. It is a crazy city these days. Jake Altman is going to be with us, the author of Socialism Before Sanders. He is somebody who is a former DSA member. We'll try to unwind what's running that organization and why they now have 125,000 people, which is not a lot, but there are other people not registered who also believe what they believe. There's a lot of candidates, too. So let's get to the big three.
15: Number three. I think there is a lot of good within AI and good in data centers. I think a lot of people don't trust big tech. They're looking at Mark Zuckerberg and they're thinking, yeah, a little pledge doesn't really work. We need more than that because we don't trust you.
14: Yep, AI data centers bringing the Republicans and Democrats together as President Trump demands they bring their own power to the game and keep people in mind when they build. But make no mistake, they must be built.
15: Number two.
16: That kind of activity discourages development. And the way you bring rents down is you increase the supply. And Mondami's not doing anything to increase the supply of new units. It's doing the opposite. It's discouraging.
14: Bill Ackman, self-made billionaire. New York, more unlivable by the day. The latest attack I just mentioned, now you have a tax on people with second homes here. And a mayor who's flying by blind through his first year. Yet socialist political power continues to grow.
15: Number one.
17: And I'm absolutely convinced the president is not going to go down that path. He's going to go down the path to fix this, the behavior of this regime forcibly once and for all.
14: That is General Jack Keane with me at 3 hours ago. Go big or go home. President Trump flying assets to the region to finish off Iran. But are we capable of doing that? Are we ready to take out the Houthis too, who are starting to shut down the Red Sea, forcing a barrel of oil over $100? Joining us now, Congressman Brian Steil, chairman of the Committee of Housing Administration. And of course, yesterday, they're going to be up for 5 weeks now. The House did pass forward to the Senate the Save America Act, along with spending and funding for defense at $95 billion. Congressman, welcome back.
18: Thanks for having me back on.
14: What could you tell us that was handed over to the Senate yesterday? Do you know what's in that bill?
18: Man, there, a host of things got through the United States House of Representatives this week, and now it's on, and can we force the Senate to make real progress? Inside the NDAA, that's our national defense policy bill that's absolutely essential to be passed. We've coupled that with the Save America Act, hoping that that nudges the Senate to move that forward. Inside the reconciliation package, that's our big vehicle to make sure that our men and women in uniform have the resources they need to stay safe and to keep the country safe. That bill has also moved over to the Senate to unlock a 50-vote threshold with our hope that we could use that to move forward the Save America Act. And then also yesterday, we passed the Stop Insider Trading Act, my bill, and an important piece of legislation that prevents members of Congress from being able to buy and sell individual shares of stock, which I think the American people know and understand needs to be done. And we coupled that with the Voter ID Act. All of this, good legislation, but all with a focus of getting the United States Senate to move forward on critical election integrity legislation.
14: When it comes to banning the Insider Trading Act, what was the pushback? A lot of Democrats don't want to ban it.
18: This is the Goldilocks argument of Washington that drives me and I think so many other people nuts. when you have a good piece of legislation like this, people argue it doesn't do enough or it does too much. This is an important piece of legislation that takes a meaningful and substantive step forward. It goes in and says, look, members of Congress, when they arrive, can no longer buy individual companies' shares of stock. If you saved up, you have a 401k before you arrived, you can hold that. But if you want to sell it, you got to provide 7 days advance public notice. It removes the ability to even profit off of any insider information somebody may garner. And the bill has real teeth. But of course, the Democrats don't want to give anybody a win. They'll make all sorts of arguments and excuses for voting against it. But people are now on the record, and the bill goes to the United States Senate. And a handful of our senators have stood up and said, let's move this forward. I'm optimistic that they're going to take this up at the start of next week. And the American people should see exactly where their senators stand. And hopefully they pass this and we get this signed into law.
14: First off, where do you stand when it comes to data centers, Brian? What kind of data centers do you have in Wisconsin?
18: Well, there are a number of large data centers that are currently under construction in the state of Wisconsin. There's a way to do this right. There's a way to do this wrong. And what is so important is at the state and local level that they're getting these contracts right, that they're making sure that they are protecting ratepayers on the energy side, that no one's rates go up, that we're protecting our resources like water and other aspects to make sure that we are not allowing companies to come in and overuse it. And then finally, these large companies that come in, they got to be making sure that they're paying their way, that they're not getting a tax break from the local municipality or the state, but rather they are paying into these local municipalities in their way. So there's a lot of questions about these data centers, but making sure that these contracts are done correctly at the local and state level becomes absolutely essential in jurisdictions across the country.
14: And what people have told me is that if you're wondering why storage is more expensive, your phone bill is going up, it's because the data centers are maxed out. And you know, the cloud is not in the sky. These are the data centers. And so even before AI, we had data centers. That's just not with AI. AI is straining it more. So the president said this yesterday, cut 32.
19: Since I introduced this plan just a few months ago, more than 220 utilities, tech companies, state governments, and other partners have signed our ratepayer protection pledge. Electricity rates for 80% of the power distributed in America are now being kept in check by the plan. We have kept rates down, way down.
14: So he wants everyone, you got to build your power source if you're going to come in and build it. And Louisiana, I think, is taking over the whole state, but you do get tax revenue from data centers, correct?
18: Oh, absolutely. And the president's exactly right. Let's make sure we're protecting ratepayers. And you can do that if you contract these correctly. You can protect the ratepayers who don't want to see their electricity bills go up, but then also receive the revenue. So in my home state of Wisconsin, there's a large data center that's being built. And that data center is actually the largest taxpayer in the county from property taxes. Those tax revenues can go to new services as well as reducing taxes on folks that already live in the community. And so this is all about getting it right. The president was spot on about making sure that we bird dog these energy companies to make sure that these contracts do not allow any of the risk to come back onto the rate payers. The families are paying electricity prices, but they got to be back on the companies that are building out these data centers.
14: So Speaker Johnson came clear. He told to the president, I want you to wrap up the war soon. He said in his own polite, genteel way. But that's a loyalist to President Trump. But he says it's harder to be successful in the midterms if this war's still going on. I think it's a conflict we have to have, and I give the president credit for doing it, and I think he's going to increase rather than decrease. Marco Rubio spoke out from the Philippines yesterday about the situation right now in the region. Cut four.
20: Iran is begging us, okay, both directly and indirectly. Let's do a deal. Let's talk. Iran is begging every day. The problem with Iran is every time they make a deal, the people that are in charge there, they either break it or they want to change it. So it looks like they're not ready to make a deal. So they're going to continue to pay a price. And they're going, every night the price gets higher and higher and higher. And that's what's happening now.
14: So the president's looking to ramp up rather than ramp down. And then when you have the Houthis start shutting off the Red Sea, we got a barrel of oil over $100. What are your thoughts, Congressman?
18: Well, the leadership of Iran is no friend of the United States, and we were going to have to deal with this situation now or deal with it down the road. And I think the president showed a lot of courage to come in and work to remove Iran's ability to develop or have a nuclear weapon. We don't want Iran to be in that, in the region, and threaten the United States, national security interests, the United States itself, or our allies in the region. Taking these actions was in many ways needed. Iran has been the largest state sponsor of terrorism. They've threatened our greatest ally, Israel, and the president has stepped up. At the end of the day, we want to see a ceasefire that can hold. But as Secretary Rubio states, getting a deal on paper is not the same as getting a deal with the actual Iranian regime that can be enforced. And so making sure that we're holding the Iranian regime accountable, that we remove their ability to strike terror across the region, we remove their ability to have a nuclear weapon is important. But all of us are hopeful that the negotiators ultimately will be successful in reaching a peaceful resolution to the conflict.
14: So the socialism is definitely a factor, definitely a factor in Wisconsin. You definitely are in a purple state. It goes back and forth with the wind. You got socialists running now for governor and other places. And one of the people that seems to be grading high on the left is Alexandria AOC. Why is it? Why is this resonating?
18: Well, there is a radicalization of Democrats in the United States, and this has been brewing for some time. And this is not just a problem of our nation's largest cities like New York, although that gets more attention maybe than elsewhere. But there are radical Democratic socialists in places like Maine, Michigan, Wisconsin, Minnesota. Many of these individuals have come up through the state house, from Ilhan Omar in my neighboring state of Minnesota to the current leading candidate for governor in Wisconsin, Francesco Hahn, trained in the state house, driven and pushed forward by the Democrat socialists. And what we see is the radicalization of the Democratic base. There is an appetite on the radical left, those that are voting in Democratic primaries, to dramatically transform the United States into a socialist country. It's why coming back and fighting against this and why our elections are so absolutely critical. But the radicalization of the left is been there for a while. I think more and more Americans are just becoming aware of how radical the Democrats have become.
14: It doesn't even make sense. I mean, the socialism, and we find out who makes it. So, like, people say if the socialist movement is coming up, it's because people are frustrated they can't get ahead. But then you find out that the makeup of these socialists are almost all white, and many of them are so-called overeducated on the downward trend because they're making about $60,000 a year. What does that tell you about this movement?
18: Well, it tells you that there are highly educated people who are engaged in this movement to drive forward socialism in the United States. It's the elites, if you will, that think that they are above everyone else, that wants to drive forward socialism. They want to push for power and leverage a lot of liberal populist arguments. And the challenge that we face is pushing back against this. On the surface, many of their arguments, if you don't think about them, sound okay. Free this, free that, free the other thing. Until you recognize it's not actually free, of course. It's simply that they're taking it from someone else. And eventually, as all socialist programs have done, they run out of other people's money. And so pushing back against this in this election for the next 100-plus days is going to be what is going to determine, are the socialists going to continue to gain ground in the United States, or are we going to be in a position post-election to continue the progress that we have made under President Trump's leadership?
14: Congressman Brian Stadler, our guest. And Brian, one thing, anyone who accepts a mantra of Medicare for all, if you ever do the math, it comes out to something like $8 trillion. And everyone gets their health insurance eliminated, and we have nationalized health care. So people just keep saying Medicare for all. Of all places, the Washington Post came out and they did the math. They said, this does not work. So they should be pressed on what these programs do, what they would cost, and what they look like, instead of just throwing out a catchphrase. So Zoram Amdani, he's Mr. Socialist, came out and he wants to tax the rich. And he got a good question from a New York Times podcaster, Cut 22.
2: I think if you have to work to pay your bills, I think that that is one definition of being a part of the working class.
21: So that's everyone with a W-2? Is that kind of...
2: 1099s too. I think it's I'm less interested.
21: So someone making $250,000 a year is working class?
2: I mean, I haven't sat at home and asked myself where it starts and stops.
14: Why aren't you? You want to change our whole economy, but you don't understand who gets taxed and who doesn't, at what threshold they do and they don't? What does that tell you?
18: Well, it tells you that they're playing hide the ball. Their mantra of tax the rich sounds good until you realize what they define as rich. Eventually, these tax increases that the Democrats, socialists are pushing for will come to absolutely everyone. When you look at the high costs, as you just correctly noted, of Medicare for all, or their cost of free education for all, when you look at the actual cost structure, and then you look at who would need to pay for that to actually make the bills meet, it's everyone in the United States of America would see massive tax increases, which is exactly what the socialist mantra is. But they play hide the ball. They'll argue that their programs are free. They won't tell you who's actually going to pay for it at the end.
14: Congressman, thanks so much. Appreciate it. You guys have 5 weeks off, but I know you're not going to take any time off. You'll be working right through it. Thank you for joining us.
18: Thanks for having me on.
14: You got it. We come back. I want to find out more about this socialist philosophy with Jake Altman, author of Socialism Before Sanders, so you don't want to miss that. But next, I want to hear from you, 1-866-408-7669. I got a lot of your emails. I guess you were listening on YouTube last night, so I got a lot of them late. I'm going to get to that. And if you ever want our YouTube channel, youtube.com/@TheBrianKilmeade Show. 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
24: Say her name, Sheridan Gorman. I'm not going to forget it, and I'm not going to let the story disappear. The 18-year-old from Westchester County killed at college in Chicago, shot and killed in March, allegedly by an illegal. Well, her parents are speaking out now, and they are calling for accountability and change. You send your 18-year-old daughter off to college. She's about to expand her horizons, see the world, travel, grow, mature. go off into a great career, whatever it is that she wants to do, do the career, maybe settle down and have a family, maybe give you grandkids, and at age 18, she's gone by some savage that should not have even been here. And the media doesn't like to talk about this. She was shot in the back of the head. So it makes you wonder if it was a gang initiation. Who knows? Now, they have another daughter, but that's not the point. Say her name, Sheridan Gorman. I'm not going to forget it. I haven't forgotten Ilhan Omar of Minnesota. First, she says she's worth $65,000. Then it's $30 million. Now it's back down to about $95,000. But she's not really in the mood to talk.
0: That I was stupid for asking you about your financial disclosure, but there's some discrepancies on there. Would you like to explain that? How did you make such a big mistake on?
1: I'm absolutely not stupid for asking me anything.
0: I am?
1: Yes.
0: Well, what about the American people who are wondering how you made such a big mistake?
1: I have explained to the American people.
0: What's the explanation?
1: I have given them the explanation.
0: Do you want to tell our viewers? Because
1: I don't want to tell you, Jack. Oh. How about that?
0: Okay.
1: Have a good day.
0: Thank you, Carl Simon.
24: Did you hear Ilhan Omar go, okay? She was mocking that reporter. We'll see if you laugh when this is all said and done, because that rope is tightening around your neck in terms of this corruption.
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0: listen, the more you'll know. It's Brian Kilmeade.
1: Since I introduced this plan just a few months ago, more than 220 utilities, tech companies, state governments, and other partners have signed our ratepayer protection pledge. Electricity rates for 80% of the power distributed in America are now being kept in check by the plan. We have kept rates down, way down.
2: So the president knows it's a big deal. It's bipartisan. People are concerned about the data centers, but I want to find a way to get them built. Others just want to stop it. I don't want progress. I don't want AI. I don't want a data center. You know, I don't want, it's bad for the environment, or I just don't want this progress in my backyard. I want to stare at a lake. I don't want to stare at a building. So I got this email from Paul. Paul says, Brian, we have a 1,000-megawatt gas-fired power plant being built to a proposed data center across the street from Proving Grounds. The story here, and for all data centers, is not that the server buildings, but the massive gas-fired plants being built on the same property, masquerading as accessory uses. The diesel backup generators, which will be run at peak power, demand days to generate as much exhaust and use as much diesel fuel per hour as 21,000 big rig Class A semi trucks, all idling at the same time. The power plants are 600-pound gorillas in the room that no one is focusing on. Data centers are good. The attached power plants and their hundreds of tons per week of emissions are the story. Good. I was speaking to John Johnson this week, who has his own power plant company, totally environmentally friendly. They don't make them as big, and therefore they're self-sustaining. So that's something to bring up. So, for example, if you say, yeah, I want to get it done, but I don't want diesel, and I definitely want something that's going to not put emissions in the air, and I don't want to hear a hum 24 hours a day, I'm with you. So do you build it further away? And is there a way to not use a diesel engine out there? So let's work it out. So there's Democrat and Republican agreement on it. What Democrats want to do is just ban it. That's what they're running on. And it's just crazy. AI is going to lose jobs. Let's ban AI. It's crazy. I don't want to win. You're just saying, I don't want to win. I just want to finish out the season. And that's just not the way New York, that's not the way America functions. So I understand. These are really good incidents. I like real world answers and concerns. And then demand people fix it. Show up at your town halls. Listen to these guys. Don't shout them down and just say no. I want the data center. We need the tax revenue. I want to be able to build the fields and rebuild the roads. I want to have the things that other communities have. So let's do it. But I don't want to stare at the thing. Okay, let's put it in a place where you don't. I don't want to hear the hum. I understand. Let's get rid of that. And I don't want to use all the water. Okay, you won't.
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4: It's been pretty quiet on the LIE through Suffolk County. No problems on the Sunrise Highway. Some volume on the Southern State and Northern State Parkway, but no accidents. Montauk Highway will get busy as the day goes on. And on the LIRR, there are delays on the Babylon Branch. In the WLIR Traffic Desk, I'm Noam Layden.
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6: Cash-strapped movie theater operators are finding a gold mine at the concession stand. News Nation's David Lazarus says those must-have collectible popcorn buckets are fetching $70 a pop.
7: This is a very rare example of a package being worth far more than the product that it contains. I did a little hunting around to get the details on this. It costs a movie theater less than $2 to serve up a large bucket of popcorn. Then they turn around, they sell it to you for about 10 bucks. That is a markup of roughly 400%. However, if you serve up that same large popcorn in a collectible popcorn bucket worth that you paid $70 for, that's a markup of 3,400%.
6: AMC, the world's largest theater chain, estimates it will see $100 million in revenue this year from its collectible popcorn buckets. Michael Wallace, Worldwide News Network, New York.
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9: 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That come here enlightened souls. All of us have stuff with us. We're human. And some stuff is more profound than others. So yeah, I loved Robert Byrd. And I think that a lot of times we get caught. Wait a minute, I'm getting a text. Uh-oh. I think it's from Princess Di. Oh, goodness gracious. She just sent me a Robert Byrd quote. See, this is dangerous. Rather I should die 1,000 times and see old glory trampled in the dirt, never to see it rise again, than to see this beloved land of ours become degraded by race mongrels. 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That was Senator Robert Byrd in 1944, opposing integration. Yeah, he's a Democrat. Same Democrats as George Wallace standing up there talking about segregation now. Segregation's ever, which is, by the way, what the black, what the Democrats still practice in public schools. Just so you know, they haven't really changed as a party that much, except now they do it on economic grounds. 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He was a that was vile.
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0: you're interested in it, Brian's talking about it. You're with Brian Kilmeade.
1: So Jake Altman joins us now. He's the author of Socialism Before Sanders. He's a former DSA member, and he was there in 2010 through 2020 and can tell us where the movement started and where it is now and why it is just befuddling to me that Americans would be even subscribing to this. But Jake, you can unwind it for us. And he's author of the book Socialism Before Sanders, as I mentioned, so you can pick it up. And Jake is Zooming with us, so if you are able to watch on the app, do it now. Jake, great to see you. What made you join DSA to begin with?
2: In the beginning, when I joined in the 2010s, it was a social democratic organization, right? We're talking like Sweden, Norway, Denmark. And then I just witnessed over like a 10, 12 year period, the organization abandoned those views and those values, became ever more extreme. I can remember even in 2015 raising this concern. The organization asked me to represent them in a debate. Is Bernie Sanders a socialist or not? I was arguing, yeah, he's a socialist. They wanted me to debate with Leninists who were saying, no, he's not a socialist. And I said at the time, look, I see the direction DSA is headed. I'm nervous that I'm not a good representative of this organization based on the values I'm seeing. And I was told at the time, yeah, there's a few people, Jake, clustered around Jacobin magazine, but don't worry about it. I agree with you. You'll be a good representative of us in the debate. Well, you flash forward 10 years and all those values that I joined DSA for, they're gone. Now, there are people out in public with a whitewash brush saying, oh, this is just cozy Scandinavian social democracy. It is not. Hassan Piker is their hype man out there. Mao is his hero. He's dressing up in his little Mao suit, going to Democratic Party meetings on college campuses. This is how bad it is.
1: And you have Abdul El Sayed. They're best friends. They hang out. They work out together. So, and then Ro Khanna. Hey, it's always good to get different points of views. What different points of views when you cheer October 7th and say we've deserved 9/11? I mean, what doctrine is that from? Maybe if you're Russian or you're Soviet Union in the 1970s and 80s.
2: Exactly. And my view is they've never met an enemy of America that they weren't ready to fall down apologizing for. And we've seen that time and time again. The regimes they go visit on official visits were the Maduro regime in Venezuela and the Cuban regime, right?
1: He was just Hassan Piker was just in Cuba.
2: Yeah, they tell us what they are. But and then they have the gall to get on national TV. And
1: Jake, can you back up 1 second? What you mentioned, you know, Sweden and Norway, as you know, are moving away from those socialist principles and Finland. So you know that, right? That's not me. That's the fact. They will come out and say
2: they're capitalist countries.
1: Yeah,
2: absolutely.
1: So Jake, first off, what was the attraction for you personally at the organization you joined in 2010? Why'd you do it?
2: So I joined in the 2010s. I had been involved in some other left-wing activism, the Occupy movement, in the labor movement. And I had just seen other extreme groups on the left, like much more extreme than the DSA was at the time. And so I was looking for something that was, you know, pragmatic, that wanted to work on the left wing of the Democratic Party, that really put bread and butter issues at the forefront. That's why I joined.
1: Okay. And then we have a doctrine now that says, let's get rid of the Senate. Get rid of the presidency. Let's defund the Pentagon. So listen to, they had a DSA representative on with Martha McCallum. And let's listen to what he was saying.
3: Are you in favor of abolishing Article 1 of the Constitution?
4: No. We support a democratic route to transformative change in the United States. We think that we need to put the working class before the billionaire class.
3: So you don't want to abolish the Senate, the United States Senate, because that's what Article 1 is.
4: Is an undemocratic institution. It gives more representation to people in smaller states than to the 30 million people in California.
1: I mean, this is some of the right. Was that part of your organization when you were there? Get rid of the Senate?
2: I don't remember that being part of the organization when I was there. No. I mean, the person that they were excited about at the time was Bernie Sanders, who's in the Senate, right? My fear is they know that they can't push their program through without eliminating the checks and balances in our constitutional system. So I think that ultimately they understand that if they want to push this program through, they've got to eliminate checks and balances like the Senate, like an independent judiciary.
1: So Zoran Mamdani, what does he represent to you? What should we know about him? He says, I'm flat out a socialist, and he doesn't believe a country like us should have billionaires.
2: My concern would be, I know that some people inside the DSA view him as a hardcore DSA activist. They say he's one of us. And I think that should give everybody a little bit of pause. Like, he's really connected to this organization in a way that probably some of the other people are not. And so I think they've put a lot of hope in his candidacy. And we've just seen the rhetoric he uses. It just very, very concerning. And many of us heard what the DSA co-chair said about small businesses in New York City, right? They don't care if they put the little bodegas out of business.
1: Because he's going to have, just so you to qualify what Jake Altman just said, because if you have a subsidized grocery store next to a series of smaller bodegas, no one's going to say, I want to pay more for the money, so I'm not going to go to the bodega, of course. If they go out of business, they go out of business. If I have to freeze the rents and the people have to abandon their buildings, that's fine. We'll just take it over.
2: Exactly. And I think there's bigger concerns, like what happens with the finances? How are they going to pay for all of this free stuff, right, or the subsidized stuff? And we've heard some of them say, expropriate the expropriators. Well, this is just going to be a total disaster. You can't have social programs without a flourishing capitalist economy to pay for them.
1: Right. You should welcome that. And it doesn't seem like that's factored in at all. Some people on the left are like you, are just outraged about what's happening. Listen to Van Jones, Cut 24.
5: This stuff is going too far. I am a progressive Democrat. You want to talk about prison reform? I've done it as well as anybody, Republican, Democrats in the South with Trump. I've done prison reform. I never said have no prisons. Where are you going to put the Klan? I've done police reform. I never said no police. Where are you going to put the pedophiles? Who's going to grab the pedophiles? This stuff is going too far. I've been waiting my whole life to see a youth movement do what it's doing. But it's being hijacked by people who are putting in nutty ideas supporting terrorists, nutty ideas saying we don't need cops in prison. We can't deport anybody, even if they rape somebody. Who said this? Chevalier.
1: And she got elected. And they primaried a Hispanic leader in New York City that supported Mamdani. He went and turned on him.
2: Yeah.
1: Where's the anti-Semitism come from? Does that factor into the organization that you were a part of?
2: So, no. When I joined, there were many, many pro-Israel voices in the organization. The changes began in 2014. There was an explicit effort to change the direction of the organization, led by some people like Bhaskar Sankara and Jared Abbott. One of their demands was boycott, divestment, sanctions on Israel, even going back to 2014. So on Israel, the organization's been completely transformed. Many members have left as a result of this. And as a result of what DSA's messaging after October 7th, which said, we're in solidarity with Palestine and it's Israel's fault that there was a terrorist attack.
1: It alarmed you too, when this organization started justifying Russia's invasion of Ukraine. Talk about that.
2: Absolutely.
1: In what way?
2: Yeah. So we saw that immediately after the invasion of Ukraine, DSA was saying, well, it's American imperialism and Western imperialism. So they immediately issued apologia to give political cover to the Putin regime, right? They're saying, oh, he invaded because of Western imperialism and because of NATO warmongering. And it's just not true. These people will try to sell you a bill of goods. It's propaganda. It's just pure propaganda.
1: They want to get rid of private property, ultimately?
2: Yeah, they made it clear in their recent platform that they released called Workers Deserve More, that the end goal is not cozy Scandinavian social democracy. It's communism. It's the elimination of private property. And the decommodification of housing. They talk about all of this stuff. It's in writing.
1: So do you think Democrats have a right to be angry and worried?
2: Oh, 100%. Absolutely. More than worried. I mean, they're coming to eat the progressive wing of the party. They're already doing it in New York, in Michigan. At the Michigan Democratic Party convention, we saw left-wing candidates do incredibly well. And, you know, there were situations where people were booing moderate mainstream Democrats from the convention floor.
1: So I want you to hear more from Gustavo Gordillo. Do you know him?
2: I do not know him, no.
1: Yeah, he's an official. So they asked him about a profit. Let's listen.
4: The problem we're facing in our housing system is that we talk about tenants and we say they have to pull themselves up by their bootstraps. They have to be responsible financially. But when we look at the landlords, we don't use those same standards. Landlords in New York have been making a 12% return on their investment for on
3: How
4: average.
3: How much should they make? What's fair for the landlord to make if you don't like 12?
4: They're complaining that 12 is not enough. And we don't think that anyone should have a constitutional right to double-digit returns on their investment.
1: We don't think anyone should get a double-digit return on their investment?
2: I don't think they understand how the real world works. I don't think they understand how hard many, many small business owners, many, many landlords work to ensure that their tenants have good, clean housing. I mean, what do you say to people like this who've probably never done a hard day's work in their life, right?
1: Yeah.
2: What do you say to people like this?
1: I know, but on the surface you go, oh, the working class needs a voice, and that's why. But it's not the working class. These people are very well-educated. And most of them are white, but I want you to hear, just to back up your point about they don't know what they want and they've never done the math and never had a job. How about this? The 34-year-old former rapper, now mayor, Cut 22, was asked about, just define working class for us so we know about tax threshold. Listen to this.
6: I think if you have to work to pay your bills, I think that that is one definition of being a part of the working class.
7: So that's everyone with a W-2? Is that kind of...
6: 1099s too. I think I'm less interested.
7: So someone making $250,000 a year is working class?
6: I mean, I haven't sat at home and asked myself where it starts and stops.
1: Really? Then why are you telling us to subscribe to your economic philosophy if you haven't said it, sat at home, and even written it up?
2: Yeah. I mean, what can you say to these people? They just have no real world experience. I mean, a lot of their parents were doctors, lawyers, professors, right? They've spent a lot of time just in school and as quote-unquote professional organizers.
1: So
2: they never had to run anything real in their life.
1: So you said the name of your book is Socialism Before Sanders. Bernie Sanders has been screwed twice by the Democrats. I mean, he was en route to getting the nomination. He was stopped by Hillary Clinton, and Joe Biden, thanks to James Clyburn, got the nomination the next time. But now he didn't go away. Now he's got a lot of disciples having a lot of success. What is Bernie Sanders up to?
2: My concern is the Bernie Sanders we see today is a very, very different from the Bernie Sanders.

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1: Worldwide News Network update. I'm Michael Wallace. The U.S. has fired more rounds into Iran overnight, and some of them deeper into Iran than ever before. Some of the strikes streaking the Caspian Sea overnight. Iran has also fired back, shooting at military bases in several Middle Eastern countries, and also President Trump is to try to get what he calls a massive attack on Iran underway. The U.S. has deployed a B-1 bomber to the region. The president says Iran has been hit hard but still poses a threat.
2: And they're smart, and they still have some capability, but 4 months ago, trust me, they were much, much stronger.
1: There were explosions near a U.S. military base in northern Iraq overnight. The Trump administration has reached an agreement with the University of Pennsylvania and is no longer requiring the school to hand over a list of its Jewish employees. This is the Worldwide News Network.
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0: show that makes you think. This is the Brian Kilmeade Show.
1: I mean, some people do loathe you.
2: Yes, some people do.
1: But do you understand why? Do you think what you're doing is helpful for Western democracy?
2: Maybe some people do loathe me. And that's probably true. I don't care. But the fact that, as you pointed out,

0: about 250 million people follow me is that I think a lot more people actually like me than don't. And I think a lot more people hate you and the media more than you realize.
1: And that is a little of the Elon Musk interview with The Economist. And if you're going to go out, I appreciate the interviewer has an agenda against Doge, obviously, probably a Joe Bidenite, if there still exists. And they want to attack Elon Musk, maybe like Stephen Colbert or Jon Stewart would. But if you're going to mess with Elon Musk, he's actually going to answer you. And he's 100% right. What he was trying to do, free, is he was trying to run the government like a business. Now, a lot of things were cut. Some people were put in place. A lot of things were accomplished. And people aren't talking about that. But if you're going to go after Elon Musk, he stopped doing interviews for a while. He's going to give it to you right back. And he did. And that's a little of that interview. We're going to have some of that this weekend, I think, on One Nation. By the way, coming up on One Nation this weekend, we're going to talk to the director of the editorial page of The Washington Post. Have you noticed The Washington Post being somewhat balanced? That's intentional. He's going to tell us the agenda and what goes into it. I'm also going to talk to Senator Dave McCormick about the situation he has in Pennsylvania where he can actually work with John Fetterman, socialism as well rising up. And will it give the Republicans a chance to hold the Senate and House? We'll see how that world plays out, as well as what's happening in Iran and some of our challenges, refunding our military. We'll have that. Also an interview with Don Garber, the MLS commissioner. We know about the astounding success of the World Cup. Well, if you're the MLS commissioner, how do you keep it going, the momentum going into his All-Star game as they look to put it on season and match their season with the rest of the world is one of the keys, bringing big players like Messi in the prime of their career here at the same time. We'll talk about that. Abby Hornacek will be with us too, and that'll be exciting. We're also going to look at data centers with John Johnson, who was with us earlier. He makes those data centers. He makes them sustainable. They have their own water. They have their own power source, and they are welcoming communities. We need them, but right now a lot of people are saying we don't want them. Here's Taylor Riggs yesterday with us from FBN, talking about the pledge that the president is making all these behemoth companies make before they build them. Cut 36.
2: You know me, I don't want more regulation, but I do think that I want more than just a pledge. We have come full circle with big tech. I think I was not a fan during COVID when a lot of us felt censored for having different opinions. And then, of course, big tech has been cozying up to the president. And then I think there is a lot of good within AI and good in data centers. But I think a lot of people don't trust big tech. They're looking at Mark Zuckerberg and they're thinking, yeah, a little pledge doesn't really work. We need more than that because we don't trust you. So I do think that this needs to be something more than a pledge.
1: Yeah. Yeah, I could. They don't want to slow it down and have to pass legislation. That's part of it. But the president's a little bit different. And the president will harangue you. He will find out. And there's only very few companies that can do this. So if they sign off on this and communities make them accountable on this and these town halls take place. And what I want you to do on these town halls is find a way to get it done. Look, I'm not asking you to build it by a community center. I'm not asking you to put it literally in your backyard. But in almost every state and every community, there are places where you can build these data centers. And what they do, it's like building a mall. It's going to be a nonstop tax revenue. And in the short term, there's going to be a huge amount of jobs as they put it together. I'm talking about pipe fitters, talking about electricians, I'm talking about plumbers. You demand accountability in a certain criteria and do what Louisiana did. This will pay off.
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1: Hi, I'm Brian Kilmeade. This is the Talk of New York on 77 WABC. Thanks so much for listening. Hey, let's talk about, for the final hour of the week, what's happening locally. Disturbing incident over in Queens is drawing outrage after a man who allegedly was caught on video dragging two dogs behind his car through Long Island City. Authorities say the incident happened Sunday evening on 11th Street and 43rd. The video shows a German Shepherd and a pit bull tied by the leashes to the back of a red Volkswagen Passant, struggling to keep up with the car as it moved through the streets. Shock witnesses called police. In the video, one bystander can be seen yelling in disbelief as the dogs are dragged along. Officials say one of the dogs became unhooked, and the other, then the driver then stopped, put both animals into the car, and fled the scene. Police later arrested the driver, identified him as a 60-year-old guy named Don Buyur. The dogs were taken into the ASPCA for treatment. Authorities say the one suffered a ruptured eardrum, the other had injuries to the paws and skin, along with signs of distress. Buyur now faces multiple charges, including animal cruelty and operating a vehicle without a license. The ASPCA says the case highlights an ongoing problem, noting that nearly 20 animals have been rescued from suspected cruelty situations in the past 2 weeks. Jon Bon Jovi abruptly ended his Madison Square Garden show because I guess he was injured. He's 64 years old. He stopped 90 minutes in. He apologized to fans and asked them to hold on to their ticket stubs, saying he and the band would try to arrange a rescheduling show. The concert was the 8th for Bon Jovi in 9. Brian Kilmeade, Talk of New York, 77 WABC.
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6: I'm Michael Wallace. The Trump administration's new 10-12.5% tariffs on 60 countries have kicked in. The duties target countries that allegedly use forced labor. U.S. Trade Representative Jamison Greer.
7: We are committed to continuing to use tariffs and to negotiate deals to support the reindustrialization of our economy, protect American workers and increase their wages, and shrink our trade deficit.
6: Kaja Kallas is the European Union's foreign policy chief.
8: What I've heard also, the argumentation behind that it's forced labor, but you can't say that for European Union.
6: U.S. forces unleashed a 13th consecutive night of strikes overnight. There were explosions and fires near a U.S. military base in northern Iraq. President Trump is weighing what he's calling a massive attack on Iran, which he says has shown no interest in returning to the negotiating table. Retired Army General Mark Kimmett fears a massive attack may not be possible without ground troops.
9: There's very little of consequence we can do without boots on the ground. I certainly wouldn't recommend them, but anyone that believes in the strategic air power theory of getting an army to collapse, getting a country to collapse because of strategic air, I think is going to be quite disappointed. It hasn't happened before, and I wouldn't expect it to happen in this case.
6: Romania says one of its fighter jets shot down a drone that entered its airspace today. It suspects it came from Russia. The Georgia teenager who killed 4 people and injured 9 others in a shooting at Appalachia High School in 2024 pleaded guilty to all 55 counts against him this morning. Colt Gary, who is now 16, faces up to life in prison without parole. It's a guilty plea from R&B singer Chris Brown.
10: Chris Brown pled guilty to a fray, or fighting, at Southwark Crown Court in London. Prosecutors say he attacked producer Abraham Dior with a bottle before punches and kicks were thrown after a concert in the Welsh capital, Cardiff, in 2023. More serious assault and weapons charges were dropped. Brown will be sentenced in October. In 2009, Chris Brown pled guilty to attacking his then-girlfriend, the pop star Rihanna. From the Foreign Desk, John Terrett, Worldwide News Network.
6: Spain has declared a national emergency after 3 wildfires merged near Madrid, forcing the evacuation of 10,000 people. In southern France, tens of thousands fled their homes and hotels to escape 2 major fires. France is asking for help from the European Union. Irish police say they intercepted a large car bomb traveling towards the border with Northern Ireland this week. They suspect it was the work of nationalist militants opposed to British rule in Northern Ireland. A Taco Bell employee in Memphis allegedly threw boiling water onto her co-worker. 19-year-old Michaela Henderson has been charged with aggravated assault. The victim suffered second-degree burns. This is the Worldwide News Network.
5: If you missed Joe Concha, here is what you missed.
11: Wow, just everything they do, that family, Meghan Markle, I know she's not really a part of it anymore, but it seems like a lot of people still treat the royals the way they were treated, say, during Princess Di and Charles, which was probably the biggest wedding of the 20th century.
12: I don't get it myself. I don't get why we're so obsessed with the royals. I don't understand why this country's obsessed with celebrity in general.
11: I think we're jealous. I think we don't really have a royal family. Like, we tried to make the Kennedys Camelot. A lot of skeletons there, right? Just Teddy and Chappaquiddick, right? And, you know, there's a lot of other weird stuff that has gone on with the Kennedys, and obviously the tragedy around RFK and JFK as well. So I guess, you know, maybe on some level we'd like to have that sort of status symbol as far as a family is concerned. And the Brits just, I mean, how many series are we going to see about queens and royal families that are still being produced to this day on streaming? So, yeah, this is just something that some Americans just can't get enough of. But I'm in your camp. I don't quite get it. But at the same time, I think we live in such like a reality TV world that nothing seems real when it's actually happening, but it was real. What if Iran decided to send in 10 jihadists and we stopped 8 of them? 2 got to that ballroom. That could have been just a horrible, horrible scene, because having been to the White House Correspondents' Dinner, there aren't exactly a lot of exits and entrances to get out of there. It would have been a turkey shoot, but thankfully it was only one guy and they didn't stop.
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1: From 48th and 6th in Midtown Manhattan, heard around the country, around the world, Brian Kilmeade Show. We have a lot going on here in New York City. It used to be the Knicks championship. That was fun. And then, of course, Jason Kelsey. Travis Kelsey and Taylor Swift, that was cool. And then the World Cup, that was fun. But now we're back to things the way they were. People threatening to arrest leaders, our mayor is. Then there was a stabbing over on Central Park yesterday, yelling Allah Akbar. Crazy time. At the same time, the Secret Service director just said, we have never had this many threats against so many cabinet members, let alone the president, up 40% year to year. So it's a perilous time in America, something to be aware of. Doug Schoen's going to be on with us this hour, and Trey Yinks joins us now from Tel Aviv. Of course, his book is still available, Black Saturday. And Trey, welcome back. I appreciate you joining me on your day off.
2: Absolutely. Thanks for having me.
1: Prime Minister Netanyahu is going to be coming to town next week to salute Lindsey Graham, who's done such a great job on our foreign policy through various administrations over the years. It makes sense, especially a big supporter of Israel. I understand, after talking to General Jack Keane, if there's going to be a massive upgrade in our attack on Iran, the IDF will play a role. I was wondering what your sources say.
2: Yeah, absolutely. I've been talking with a number of Israeli sources over the past several days to get an understanding of how Israel is preparing both offensively and defensively for the possibility that this kicks off on a much larger level. And on the offensive front, the Israelis are waiting to go. They have basically been given orders that they will either attack Iran if Iran attacks first, or if President Trump orders the Israelis to get involved. And we remember the outcome at the first round of strikes during Operation Epic Fury, when 40 leaders were taken out in a matter of minutes in Tehran. And that was a result of the joint effort from the U.S. and Israeli fighter jets over the skies of Tehran and other areas. Defensively, the Israelis are also starting to prepare. They are starting to tell the population there are no changes in the home front command guidelines, but they have started to open public bomb shelters in a number of cities across Israel. And this is an indication they are bracing for the possibility of incoming Iranian missile fire. Defensively, they have a three-tiered system. They have the Iron Dome. They have the system in the middle called David Sling. And then they have the Arrow 2 and 3 system. They also have U.S. systems, the Patriot and THAAD missile interceptors that would work to shoot down the incoming Iranian fire. And so the assessment here in Israel is that they will certainly play a role if this does expand in the days ahead. But they do have to be prepared for the possibility that Iran will strike back.
1: The Houthis have opened up the new front, trying to shut down the Red Sea, attack two Saudi ships. Where's that at? What is the latest you've heard from there?
2: Yeah, this week, the Houthis in Yemen, one of Iran's largest proxies, attacked two Saudi-owned oil tankers. And they have threatened to close the Bab al-Mandab Strait, which translates to the Gateway of Tears, this entrance into the Red Sea. And it's another critical international shipping lane. And the president issued a very clear warning to the Houthis just yesterday, saying if they continue to attack vessels, not only will the Houthis pay a military price, but also the Iranian regime. And so the president has now drawn two red lines in the sand, one having to do with the Strait of Hormuz and the exit from the Persian Gulf, and two with the entrance to the Red Sea. And so if the Iranians try to close the strait, and if the Houthis try to attack vessels in the Red Sea, both the Iranians and the Houthis, if the Red Sea is targeted, will pay a price. And so these are very tense days in the region. And there is an understanding that this will likely escalate before it de-escalates.
1: I understand that the Saudis have reported that the Iranian planes have landed in Yemen, and out are commanders to help out, as well as resources to do just this.
2: Absolutely. And remember, during Operation Epic Fury, the Houthis largely stayed out of the fight. And that was not a calculation that Israel expected. They anticipated it was going to be a full front multi-proxy conflict whenever the big war with Iran erupted earlier this year. And it wasn't. And part of the Iranian calculation may have been to keep one of their proxies on the sideline in case this dragged on, as it has so far. Because remember, Hezbollah, their proxy in southern Lebanon, was decimated and remains in a very weak position. Hassan Nasrallah was killed by Israeli forces about 2 years ago. The missile capabilities of Hezbollah have been largely degraded, and Israeli ground forces still remain in southern Lebanon. And so they don't have that strongest proxy at the level they had it 3 years ago when October 7th happened. And so now they have to make a new calculation.
1: So with the president put out yesterday says if the Houthis continue to attack, he said, let this statement serve until further notice that from this point on, any and all damages done to ships, cargo, or anything related, therefore, will be paid by Iranian money that the United States has in its possession and controls. These damages may be very substantial, but nevertheless, this is fair and equitable, the thing to do. The foreign minister came out and said those assets, you got to keep those assets safe. Ensuing chaos will not be pretty or peaceful. So he's warning them not to do that. But praying for restitution to the families of the who have been killed at the hands of the Iranians is something that's been brought up. And now the president says, we're going to use your money to pay for damages. So that's an interesting twist.
2: Absolutely. Not only have most of the diplomatic options been exhausted, but now the president is using what leverage he can use without the broader military option to see at the last minute if the Iranians will change their behavior. But at this point, it doesn't appear like they are willing to do so. And reports from the region indicate that after President Trump met with the Iraqi prime minister at the White House, he delivered a written proposal to the Iranians. And that message was actually delivered in person in Tehran when the Iraqi prime minister traveled there. And according to reports, the Iranians rejected that offer. And again, this is President Trump trying to exhaust as many possibilities as possible without returning to a full-scale war. But at this moment, we're starting to see signs in the region that this conflict will likely escalate in the days ahead.
1: So what is your take on why the Iranians are still able to send so many drones across to our bases, especially in Jordan and Bahrain and Kuwait, and they haven't been more decimated?
2: It's a great question, and I think it's really important to look at many of the press conferences that we saw from the Department of War and Central Command officials at the beginning of Operation Epic Fury. We saw U.S. officials come out and say that 90% of the capability was taken out and that the Iranians don't have enough missiles and drones to continue the fight. I think it's really important for the American people to look at the reality of the situation. And the reality is that Iran can continue this fight. They are certainly weakened. The supreme leader was killed. Other top officials were taken out. But this is a country of 90 million people. It is a mountainous country where they can hide many of their missile launchers deep in mountain terrain, and it's very difficult to get to them. And they can move assets around very quickly. And so the bottom line here is that Iran is not totally destroyed, and their military capability is not destroyed. If it was, this wouldn't be continuing. They still have the ability to threaten U.S. forces and allies in the region. And that is why we continue to ask these questions of the administration of how many missiles does Iran actually have left? And I posed this question to President Trump last week during our interview at the White House, and he said they have some left. And I asked, hundreds, thousands? And he didn't want to get into the details. But we know, just based on what's taken place over the past 13 days, these consecutive nights of U.S. strikes against Iran, they're not going unanswered. Certainly, the Iranians are not firing massive volleys of missiles like they were doing previously, but they still have the ability to attack U.S. forces. And as we saw last weekend, 4 U.S. soldiers killed, 3 of them by an Iranian ballistic missile, and 1 during the operation to defuse an Iranian drone.
1: And by the way, Wall Street Journal has this story today that Iran has quickly rebuilt their infrastructure damaged during the U.S. initial bombing from missile bases faster than expected, and it worries some Israeli officials. It helped explain, they say, Iran's continued resilience despite an air campaign that involved 20,000 strikes. They have an official who says the Air and Missile Defense Forces says the rapid recovery is consistent with the skills Iran has demonstrated in rebuilding its infrastructure and missile stockpile after 12 days of bombing. So if we, let's say, end this, to think that they're going to be decimated for years probably won't be the case if they're able to rebuild during within the 60 days that never happened of the MOU. So either they did a good job burying, or they still have a lot of manufacturing ability, Trey.
2: Absolutely. And I think that's why it's really important to get to the reality of what the Iranians have left. And understanding that in war, both sides will say they are successful in their strikes. But we have to look at the objectives of the United States from the beginning. And the main objective for President Trump was to ensure that Iran never has a nuclear weapon. And the major nuclear sites in Iran were hit last summer during Operation Midnight Hammer, Isfahan, Bordeaux, and Natanz. But you have this issue of Pickaxe Mountain, where reports indicate, according to Western intelligence officials, that some of the centrifuges and possibly even some of the highly enriched uranium was moved into the tunnels of this site. Now, weapons experts say some of the conventional weapons that the United States has, even when it comes to bunker buster bombs, may not be able to penetrate deep enough into this granite to actually destroy these facilities. And so the question remains, how will they handle this? And we know there are a variety of options on the table for the president. He could use more advanced weaponry, even possibly tactical weapons that the United States has in its arsenal but have not used so far.
1: You mean tactical nukes?
2: To this facility.
1: You mean tactical nukes?
2: Yes, and certainly this has been discussed, and it's an option for the president. There are other options as well, and some of them would include special forces. There was talk before of sending in special forces, building a runway next to one of Iran's nuclear facilities, and actually sending forces in to secure the site, setting up air defense around the area. The reality is that's very dangerous for U.S. forces. It's very dangerous for U.S. forces to seize any of the islands, including Karg Island. But this is all part of the calculation that the United States will have to make and internally determine what their objectives are. Because when we look at the reality of the situation with a country so large and mountainous, we're not looking at a full-scale invasion. That is not being discussed whatsoever. The forces don't exist in the region to do that. But there are options that would involve more tactical units, more of these special forces that, according to the Wall Street Journal, have been sent to the region. And I think something else from that Wall Street Journal report yesterday is very important to note. There are indications that 150 medics were sent to a U.S. base in Germany. These are the types of staging operations that indicate the U.S. is preparing to escalate the situation on the ground and be prepared to treat casualties. And so, again, this is all staging to give the president a variety of options, but ultimately it will be his decision as to move forward and determine what are the objectives in this conflict and how do you get in and ultimately how do you get out.
1: Have we heard the Saudis respond to the blockade yet?
2: We haven't. And it was interesting yesterday to see the back and forth of what the president posted on Truth Social, because he talked about two very interesting things. We talked about the Red Sea and his threat against the Houthis, which, of course, was met well in Riyadh, and Saudi officials, that's exactly what they want to hear, that the United States will be drawing a red line when it comes to Houthi forces who have routinely been at conflict with Saudi Arabia. But the other thing that he noted was that this nuclear deal that was signed between the United States and Saudi Arabia to give Saudi Arabia a civilian nuclear program ultimately would have to be contingent on Saudi Arabia joining the Abraham Accords. And so what the president is doing here is he's connecting a lot of these different issues. And Saudi officials have routinely tied their participation in the Abraham Accords to the recognition of a Palestinian state. Now the president is tying it to their ability to have a civilian nuclear program that would not include domestic enrichment. We have not yet heard from Saudi officials about a possible response to this, but it's quite interesting because this all ties together. When we look at what happened during Operation Epic Fury, there were these reports that indicated that the Saudis didn't want U.S. planes to use their bases or airspace out of concern about the Iranians responding. The president is tying all of this together, understanding that if a broader conflict erupts, Saudi Arabia will play a role in that conflict.
1: Right. What about the fact that, and I asked you this once before, I'm just wondering what you think now. The UAE was the only one targeted for a long time. And it's because people have speculated that their tilts to multiculturalism and banking and free enterprise is the exact opposite of what they're trying to get across in Iran. And they looked at them as maybe their chief rival and enemy, and maybe thought they were vulnerable. Now they're being totally left out of this. What changed?
2: It's a really interesting question. And I think when we look at the UAE, the Emiratis have done what some in the region don't want to see happen. They have normalized ties with Israel. When I first came to the region, you couldn't fly directly from Tel Aviv to Abu Dhabi or Dubai. Now there are multiple direct flights every day. There's trade happening. There's a lot of economic activity behind the scenes, this tourism that is taking place. But importantly, during the conflict, according to reports, the Israelis actually sent air defense systems to the UAE to help them shoot down the incoming Iranian fire. So they are what you could describe as the model ally for the Abraham Accords. They are reaping the benefits of normalizing ties with Israel. And the question as to why they're not being targeted right now, we don't know exactly behind the scenes, but we do know that they were participating in a limited capacity in some of the strikes against many of these coastal areas. They may have cut some sort of deal behind the scenes to say, look, we're not going to get directly involved right now unless there's incoming fire. But if there is, then we will retaliate. And so that could have taken them off the table. The reality is that these Gulf countries are walking an interesting line here because of their proximity to Iran. When you think about just 25 miles across the Persian Gulf, when you get to Iranian territory, it places them right in the neighborhood of Iranian attacks. And while the Israelis deal with things like these long-range and medium-range ballistic missiles, drones and cruise missiles can attack countries like the UAE, Bahrain, and Kuwait. And so it changes their equation and how they deal with the Iranian regime.
1: And lastly, here's President Trump to Axios. I'm considering a massive attack, bigger than ever before. I am close to making a decision. We're all set for it. There's a meeting today in the Oval Office with all the main players. And I'm sure the people that you say, let's talk about it. I fear that Steve Witkoff and Jared Kushner said I'm close to a deal. Not because I think a deal is bad. It's because I think a deal that they would cut is bad. Because I've seen what they've done in the past. The MOU is terrible. And we, in so many ways, in my view, not bringing you into that. But if it there was to be a massive attack, just a hunch, when would you think it would be?
2: It could be in the coming days. The Israelis believe a large-scale attack could come as early as this weekend. There are reports now that indicate Israel's prime minister will travel, as you mentioned, for Lindsey Graham's memorial and funeral. But we've seen this before, and we have seen plans for the prime minister to travel only to watch a large-scale military operation unfold in that time. And so it's difficult to predict what's actually happening behind the scenes. But the groundwork is being laid. The fighter jets are deployed. The refuelers are deployed. And ultimately, if this takes place, we're looking at a scenario where things will unravel quite quickly. And the president likely will come out and explain to the world what is taking place. It could happen any day. And that's the short answer. And so the region remains on alert for possible escalation with Iran. And the question will be how the Iranians respond to that. And that is part of the reason that you've actually seen some of these Gulf countries advocating against a return to full-scale conflict, because they're concerned that if the Trump administration orders strikes against, let's say, for example, energy infrastructure inside of Iran, the Iranians will retaliate against the liquefied natural gas and oil fields in the Persian Gulf. And they're worried that it's going to affect their economies and they're going to pay a very heavy price. The reality is the president has to calculate all of this and understand what price is willing to be paid because conflict in the Middle East is not free. But as the president has said, neither is Iran having a nuclear program. And so that is the calculation that is taking place right now at the White House.
1: Trey Yinks, you're the best. Chief Foreign Correspondent coming to us from Israel. Thanks so much, Trey.
2: Thank you.
1: Back in a moment.
0: 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You can't stop the tears from falling down.
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6: East Hampton Village's lifeguards won the annual volleyball tournament this summer, as it was last Thursday along Main Beach when the village team defeated the town squad in two straight sets. Charlie Condon, Cole Dunchek, James Corwin, and Sarah O'Brien secured the trophy for the sixth annual event, and the East Hampton Star said music, lights, pizza kept the mood lively after the wildfire smoke had cleared, and that was a big boost in camaraderie ahead of a larger Long Island tournament for the East Hampton Village lifeguards. And the United American Muslim Association wants to purchase a 13-acre former Catholic site at 26 Saxon Avenue to create an Islamic boarding school. This is in Bayshore, and it would be full-time Islamic schooling, community programs serving 120 male students. The Islip Town Zoning Board of Appeals held a hearing on the boarding variance, and the group Saxon Says No opposes the plan over its potential neighborhood impact. The town has not issued a final decision. We had a fatal car crash on the island recently as a tractor trailer rolled backward in Comac. Abdelmontalab Sati, who's 62 years old of Amsterdam, exited his 2023 International tractor on Veterans Memorial Highway Tuesday afternoon, but the vehicle rolled backward with the parking brake off and pinned his legs. There were no witnesses to the incident. Crews pronounced him dead at St. Catherine of Siena Medical Center. New York's junior senator Kirsten Gillibrand visited Riverhead on July 17th, and she blamed inflation as well as higher fruit and vegetable prices on the conflict abroad in Iran, as well as higher tariffs. And that's news for Long Island on WLIR, Long Island's most listened to radio station. I'm James Flippin.
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1: We are back. Just a quick reminder, I'm going to be going on the road in the fall for Uniting the States, a book that you could pre-order right now. And when I do that, October 13th will be the day. That weekend, I'm going to be live on stage, and I'll be in Red Bank, New Jersey, Uniting the States tour, bringing these history to life, talking about our country in year 250, and the next day at Westbury Music Fair. So all the Red Bank, all New Jersey and New York listeners and Long Island listeners on WABC, I hope to see you in person. And then, of course, I'll be in Jacksonville, WOKV, pay attention. I'll be in Clearwater, New Jersey. I'll be in Clearwater, Florida that same weekend in November and finishing up in St. Louis, Missouri. So KFTK will have a chance to see all of you in person.
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3: It's been pretty quiet on the LIE through Suffolk County. No problems on the Sunrise Highway. Some volume on the Southern State and Northern State Parkway, but no accidents. Montauk Highway will get busy as the day goes on. And on the LIRR, there are delays on the Babylon Branch. In the WLIR Traffic Desk, I'm Noam Layden.
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5: The European Commission is threatening to fine TikTok. It says the platform is still allowing adults to view the accounts of minors, exposing kids to predators and cyberbullying. Tens of thousands of people, many of them in costume, are attending Comic-Con in San Diego. Piper Bloom is dressed as Glinda, the Good Witch from Wicked. She says she spent months and thousands of dollars preparing costumes for the event.
6: I spent my whole year basically planned around this event. This is my Super Bowl.
5: Organizers say Comic-Con will generate $160 million for the San Diego region and fill more than 61,000 hotel rooms over its four-day run. Stevie Wonder isn't done.
7: And now, this is the Kudlow Riff.
8: If Iranians are stupid enough, and they may be stupid enough to continue to bomb ships in the Strait of Hormuz, as they did last week, or worse, I mean, they're hitting Bahrain. I think they might have been going for the Fifth Fleet, but whatever. If they do that, President Trump's going to bomb back, and it's going to get worse.
7: More after this.
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7: And now, this is the Kudlow Riff.
8: Iraq, which is producing about a little over 1 million barrels a day, they want to move to 4 million plus barrels a day. The UAE, United Arab Emirates, have already talked about moving from 2 million barrels a day to as much as 5 million. Iraq, remember Iraq? Iraq, which is producing about a little over 1 million barrels a day, they want to move to 4 million plus barrels a day. And the Saudis are running about probably close to 10 million barrels a day. But the story there is they're diverting their oil exports through their east-west pipeline to the Red Sea. They're not using the Hormuz Strait anymore. Others, the UAE, other countries, shifting tankers, you know, to the southern Hormuz Channel, adjacent to Oman's coastline. That's how we're protecting these ships, near the Oman Channel. And all this is really stopping the Iranian strategy of bottling up the world economy. United States, we're doing close to 14 million barrels a day, and we should probably cross that line in the coming year. The Energy Information Administration, that's in our Department of Energy, EIA is forecasting that worldwide crude production will move to pre-conflict levels by the end of this year, if not sooner. And, of course, don't forget, hundreds of oil tankers are still sitting in the upper part of the Arabian Gulf.
7: 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Sometimes entertaining, sometimes serious, always compelling. 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
1: I don't know if we're not better off. Said, okay, we'll take that alternative idea. Bring your gas bill or your light bill or something. Because for whatever reason, this polls at 75%. We are not going to win the war against some kind of ID. It doesn't make any sense. It doesn't fix anything. But maybe you just go along with it and move to the next thing. Shame.
2: Yes, that would be great. It would be great if the Democrats didn't fight everything Trump was trying to do. Maybe they would fight on mail-in voting or some element of the Save America Act. What if they came back and just said, all right, the voter ID will go for, but the problem is when it gets rid of mail-in voting, there's some red states that do a great job on it, and Oregon's always done it. Washington State lives for it. Alaska, I think Senator Murkowski said at some point, some people in Alaska would have to go 1,000 miles to vote in person. So to me, they could have get something done here, and Senator Thune says he can't. It's crazy, I think. Doug Schoen joins us now. Doug, welcome back. I wanted to see your comment about Carville. That seems to be something. Carville says it's an 80-20 issue. Let's not get caught up in it. What do you think would have been done in past decades? In past decades, wouldn't they have worked something out?
3: Yes. And again, I don't see what's so intrusive or invasive in asking someone to show ID to vote. Now, I agree with you, Brian, on mail-in ballots. I think there are lots of reasons why mail-in ballots are good in encouraging democracy, and I certainly am against any efforts to retard abilities of citizens to vote using the mail. But candidly, why is it that we need IDs to get into football stadiums frequently or sports arenas, and you can vote without it? It doesn't make a lot of sense to me.
2: Yeah, I mean, it's an 80-20 issue, so I will see. And then I'm finding out that, you know, I'm just thinking things could be worked out behind the scenes. And if I'm Trump, I say, just get me voter ID, proof of citizenship, voter ID. And then I go back and try to do something on mail-in ballots. I would just see what's possible rather than try to get everything.
3: I completely agree. Trump needs victories now, given that the war in Iran has no discernible end date. Inflation is increasing. Gas prices are rising. I think Trump needs victories, not more fights.
2: So let's talk about some of the pushback since you last came on. Van Jones has weighed in about the direction of his party. Bill Maher has weighed in about the direction of his party. And this is what Howard Enten said on CNN when it comes to the polls. And everyone just assumes the party out of power is going to do well in the midterms, by the way. Cut 25.
4: Where were we back in 2006 when, of course, Democrats would go back on to win the House? They were up by 12 in an average of those two polls. How about 2018? They were up by an average of 10 in those two polls. Look at where that average is now. Well less than half of either the level of 2018 and 2006. Way down there. Yes, they're ahead. But they're ahead. I have to shrink down on the screen. They're ahead by only 4 points, which is significantly less than what we saw in 2018 and 2006 when Democrats took back the House. So, as I said, this is an uh-oh. This is a warning sign. Well, yes, Democrats are ahead, not by anywhere near the margin they were in prior wave years.
2: So what do you think, Doug?
3: I think that when the Democratic Party has a lower favorability and a higher negative than President Trump, the point that Harry Enten is making is almost certainly correct. I still think the Democrats are odds-on bet to win the House, probably not at this point the Senate, but this is not as it's standing or appearing to be a wave election yet. There certainly is time. The developments in the world and in the economy are not good for the Republicans, but my party doesn't have a message, and we have all these far left candidates who give the Republicans a convenient target.
2: It really does, and it makes it, this is what Speaker Johnson said, it's going to be common sense versus crazy. That's going to be the theme. And what I've always, and if you want a program, the only people with a program are the socialists. Get rid of the Senate, get rid of the president, defund the Pentagon. Okay, that's their program. Until I hear what Democrats are going to do, I'm going to go with what the DSA said. At least they wrote it down.
3: Well, again, I say to my Democratic friends, what is our party's message? What is it we want to do? And I don't have any who say anything beyond attack Trump and support affordability, whatever that means.
2: So, of course, Doug Schoen, our guest. Doug, I think it's interesting because I know you have a real affinity for international affairs. You're the one writing about Venezuela with the five-alarm fire as soon as Chavez got in power, wrote a book about it. The one scenario that people aren't talking about that I think is the scenario that will actually benefit our country and Trump in the short term, our country in the long term, is a successful end to this war. And I sense, and because military people that I know have seen it, there's a war plan that will devastate Iran. And the president, you know, he doesn't want like long-term frustration. He wants to bring this thing to a close because it's already at oil is over $100 a barrel. I think we might see it in the next couple of days, and I think Israel is going to play a role in it. What would ramping up in order to win mean?
3: It would mean creating such devastation in Iranian society, in their economy, and in their infrastructure that they have to sue for peace. And I think, I agree with you, Brian, I think that's where the president is heading. Certainly his public comments reflect that. He was and has been very patient with the Iranians, but they've used every excuse not to enact the memorandum of understanding, not to degrade their nuclear program, and not to stand down from attacking American bases in the Middle East. So I think the president really at this point has no choice. And for the polls, to put it simply, the American people like, as they should, victory. We win the war. We get them to stand down. He will jump substantially in the polls. A bad settlement, which, again, is within
2: his
3: province.
2: Which we had.
3: Yes, that's correct. A bad settlement will not help him in the polls.
2: Does it blow you away in the big picture, Doug, that the Iranians have a deal of a lifetime and they blew it? They had a deal of a lifetime for them.
3: No, because they're a theocratic, autocratic regime which has no respect for human life, no respect for integrity, rationality. So, no, it doesn't surprise me. Frankly, I was pleasantly surprised that we got to the memorandum of understanding. But after I realized what was in it, I was skeptical whether we'd implement a final deal. And sadly, that skepticism has proved to be accurate and a reasonable conclusion.
2: Before we move on, Robert Greenway, the principal architect of the Abraham Accords, said this, cut five.
5: The bad thing about working in the Middle East for a lifetime is it can be a little bit repetitive. The good news is you don't have to be Nostradamus to see what's going to happen next. The president has decimated their military and their nuclear program, has set the stage for diplomacy, made a good faith effort for reasons that Secretary Rubio just laid out. It's impossible to predict that that's going to lead to a positive outcome, which means military forces in the offing. The UK, France, and Germany have abandoned their diplomatic facilities in Tehran. Assets are pouring into theater, and it's clear the president understands exactly what has to be done to finish the job. That's what I expect. It means an escalation to finish what remains of the Iranian capacity to ensure they can't present a threat to navigation and to U.S. interests, and certainly not develop a nuclear weapon.
2: Right. And speaking to General Jack Keane before, I think that unless something happens at the last minute where they throw themselves on the mercy of the Hormuz Strait, I don't see anything stopping that in the next couple of days.
3: I tend to agree. I mean, the Iranians know what they need to do to end this war, and they seem hell-bent on not doing what they need to do, especially opening the Straits of Hormuz. So I think what Robert Greenway said, and I'm sure what Jack Keane said, reflect the reality that unless we devastate them, take out Pickaxe Mountain, destroy their bridges and infrastructure, we're not going to get the settlement we need, we require, and the memorandum of understanding called for.
2: Doug, lastly, AOC is leading in the poll, up 6 points in New Hampshire. That's usually the first primary. It's not with Democrats now. I don't know why that's acceptable, but it is. And here's what she said. Cut 16.
6: Any interest on being that 2028 nominee for Democrats?
7: I have genuinely not really weighed seriously anything past the midterm election. You know, I think that I'm taking in this information just like anybody else.
2: What do you think?
3: It sounds to me like she's actively considering a candidacy for the nation's highest office.
2: You think she's
3: and
2: qualified?
3: Why shouldn't she?
2: Okay.
3: I don't think she's qualified. I didn't think, and we discussed this many times, Ryan, that Barack Obama was qualified. But frankly, given the success of progressives and given the power of Bernie Sanders and the Democratic Party in the absence of any pushback, I believe she would be a strong candidate. Maybe not the nominee, but certainly within the realm of reason and within striking distance.
2: Where, if I had Doug Schoen's fortune and I had to put it on somebody, where do you put your money?
3: Well, I put it in a diversified portfolio.
2: No. By what candidate?
3: No, I would bet on, I think, Gavin Newsom, if I had to today. I think he has the capacity to raise enormous money. He has proven he'll move as far left as he needs to, say whatever he needs to say. He's an attractive guy. And so he would be my front runner. But I would try not to put too much of my modest fortune into the prediction markets.
2: True. And lastly, I was shocked to see pleasantly surprised by the North Carolina poll, where Mike Whatley, who really knows politics, I didn't know the quality of a candidate. I haven't seen him on the stump. I just like interviewing him. He has gone from 15 points down to 4, and now money is pouring in for the governor of that state who wants to be the next senator. What's going on in North Carolina?
3: Well, look, North Carolina is a purple state that frequently leans red. I think this is going to be a very close election. Whatley was obviously unknown. Cooper was known by everybody. So the race was bound to tighten. But I think we're going to go down to the wire, and it will depend on both the national mood and the quality of the campaign of the two candidates in North Carolina.
2: Yeah, it's in play. You know, no doubt.
3: Yeah, that was definitely in play.
2: Yeah, if Till was stayed, he probably would have won. But now,
3: I think he would have, yes.
2: Yeah, but now Cooper's in, and he was, I guess they say, a popular Democratic governor in what we always thought was a red state, but a contending state. Doug Schoen, right. Always interesting to talk to you. Thanks so much.
3: Brian, always a pleasure. Thank you.
2: You got it. 1-866-408-7669. I'll see if I can get some calls on the other end. You listen to the Brian Kilmeade Show.
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3: Worldwide News Network update. I'm Michael Wallace. The Trump administration's new tariffs on 60 countries are now in effect. News Nation's Gabrielle Caracciolo says the tariffs range from 10 to 12.5%.
4: The Trump administration says these tariffs cover 99.4% of all U.S. imports and apply to the top U.S. trade partners. And this all comes after the Supreme Court ruled against the tariffs President Trump put in place last year. The administration then implemented the global 10% tariffs that expired overnight before putting this new set in place.
3: The FDA is investigating a new cyclosporiasis outbreak that has sickened 72 people, but it hasn't said where the cases are located. The CDC says the original outbreak has spread to four more states: Illinois, Kansas, Oklahoma, and Pennsylvania. At least 50 people have died in flooding in northeastern India after days of heavy monsoon rain. 900 villages are underwater. This is the Worldwide News Network.
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2: One of the tricks that I think is funny, one thing that's quite funny is to like take a speech from Obama and Hillary and then go to someone and say, who's sort of, you know, on the sort of what I call the lunatic left and say, what do you think of the speech by Trump? I'm like, oh wow, he's the worst person ever. Actually, that was a speech by Obama. Or actually, that was a speech by Hillary.
3: I agree. No, I agree that the center of gravity in this country has shifted. Certainly, the Democratic Party has shifted to the left. But that's not what I'm talking about. I'm talking about people like Rupert Lowe.
2: People. It's just normal people. And here are the principles. And tell me, which of these sound terrible? That we should have secure borders. That we should have safe cities. That we should have sensible spending. Which of those three are far right fringe? And I would like to just admonish you and the media for the absurd characterization of the far right. It is false and misleading and nonsense. Please keep this part in.
3: We'll keep all of this in.
4: It is. And it's why he's not really left. He's just his common sense. Remember, I told you that Speaker Johnson says this is what we're running on. Common sense versus crazy. And if a member... I played this morning, it's all over the internet too, Barack Obama talking about the need to build up our border and illegal immigrants who want to get immigration. It's not fair for illegal immigrants to become legal citizens because they already broke the law.

0: They should not be put ahead of other people. And member Harry Reid said birthright citizenship is not what was intended when they wrote it in the and they put an amendment in the Constitution. So these are the same people. Harry Reid just died a few years ago, so he was in power, what, 6 years ago? Chuck Schumer, remember, we got to build up a wall. It's crazy. You know, he was for a wall and for border security. So we're not even saying, well, the person that had that Senate seat in New York felt differently. No, no, that person felt differently. So that, and that's why it's befuddling when people just ignore it. So, oh, I'm pro-immigrant. There are people. You're defending illegal immigrants. That's what this mayor has done. So the mayor doesn't realize he's not an activist anymore. He's actually mayor. Do you know what he's calling for? He's calling for protest at the UN next month, in September, I rather. So not a month and a half. So in a month and a half, when Bibi Netanyahu comes to town, he's calling for protest. You realize how much harder you just made the NYPD's job? There's going to be always protests around the United Nations in New York City, but you're calling for it. Why? Because you have some weird promise you made to get elected that you're going to arrest Bibi Netanyahu. I would say that you didn't get one vote because of that. Being anti-Israel was enough. Being anti-Jew is enough for him. So now, I don't like saying that people's words prompted violence. But when you keep saying to everyone that Bibi Netanyahu committed genocide and that the Jews committed genocide, how can you not draw a line to the attack in Central Park, New York yesterday with a man screaming Allah Akbar and stabbing a man in the chest, the other one in the back, one of which was Jewish, the other one was Asian? And you take hours to put anything even online, let alone find a podium to go to the scene and condemn that action. When you don't, you might as well be condoning that action. And the reason I don't like to talk about one city too much, especially when you're lucky enough to have a national show, but it is emblematic of any socialist that you elect. They have one thing in common. Some are for abolishing the Senate. Some are for abolishing the Pentagon. Some are for, you know, freezing the rent. But they all are anti-Israel. And I would say anti-Semitic, too. It's absolutely insane. So coming up on One Nation Sunday at 10 o'clock Eastern time, I know you're different time zones, we're going to have Adam O'Neill, who's going to be with us. He has balanced out the Washington Post editorial page. Pretty cool. Dave McCormick, the senator from Pennsylvania. We talk about the rise of socialism, the counter to it, as well as procuring more weapons quickly. He had a huge conference last week in Pennsylvania, talked about how to get mass manufacturing back. And a lot of it has to do with going to the places that our allies have it, South Korea and Japan. Also going to have Abby Hornacek's going to be with us and Commissioner Don Garber. Commissioner Don Garber of the MLS, how does he build off the World Cup momentum and help soccer in America? That is certainly a passion of mine. And we'll talk about data centers with John Johnson. He's been on this show. I want to talk to him on TV about how to do it the right way.
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3: Zoran Mondani. Also, so many of the comments coming out this week. We also have now a primary race in the New York governor's race. And you got a lot of crazy comments coming from Democrats. Later on, we're going to talk about Benny Thompson. And he asked, this is the guy who was on the January 6th committee. Remember, who just happened to destroy the evidence after the January 6th hearings. Surprise, surprise, surprise. But Benny Thompson asked Kristi Noem, the Secretary of Homeland Security, talked about the unfortunate accident of the National Guard troops being opened fire upon by that Afghan refugee. the unfortunate accident. It's not an accident. The guy was preparing for it for a while. He drove for days across country, drove thousands of miles, planned it, staked it out, opened fire. It's intentional. So why are Democrats trying to minimize it like it just happens to be some flash in the pan accident? It's not an accident. It is a horrible, disgusting crime that needs to be punished. And yet Benny Thompson used the phrase unfortunate accident. Well, here is Zoran Mondani. Here is what he had to say. He put out this video this week. This is another crazy thing. Puts out a video on how to avoid getting arrested by ICE. Puts it on his social media. Here he is.
4: Last weekend, ICE attempted to raid Canal Street and detain our immigrant neighbors. As mayor, I'll protect the rights of every single New Yorker, and that includes the more than 3 million immigrants who call this city their home. But we can all stand up to ICE if you know your rights. If you encounter ICE, these are the things that every New Yorker should know. First, ICE cannot enter into private spaces like your home, school, or a private area of your workplace without a judicial warrant signed by a judge. That looks like this.
5: If ICE does not have a judicial warrant signed by a judge, you have the right to say, I do not consent to entry, and the right to keep your door closed.
4: Sometimes ICE will show you paperwork that looks like this and tell you that they have the right to arrest you. That is false.
5: ICE is legally allowed to lie to you, but you have the right to remain silent.
4: If you're being detained, you may always ask, am I free to go, repeatedly, until they answer you.
5: You are legally allowed to film ICE as long as you do not interfere with an arrest.
4: It is important to remain calm during any interaction with ICE or law enforcement. Do not impede their investigation, resist arrest, or run. One last thing. New Yorkers have a constitutional right to protest. And when I'm mayor, we will protect that right. New York will always welcome immigrants. And I will fight each and every day to protect, support, and celebrate our immigrant brothers and sisters.
3: How is that not obstruction or aiding and abetting? Here's some tips to avoid ICE. Here's some things you don't have to do. If it doesn't look like a real warrant, you don't have to let them in.
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7: 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Coming up next, the news with Mike Slater.
8: Thank you, Bill. It is Friday, July 24th, 2026. Here's what's happening today in America. Closer to a deal, new tariffs, sentenced to life, and Bertha makes landfall again. It's all coming up. Then Bill's going to be here with your message of the day. But first, yesterday, we reported on a rumor of a deal between America and Saudi Arabia that would help them build nuclear power plants. First thing to know, this is not the same as nuclear weapons. UAE has the only nuclear power plant in the region other than Iran. The president said the civil nuclear deal, there will be no enrichment of material, which pertains only to non-military use, will be approved. But here's the rub. It is totally subject to Saudi Arabia joining the very respected and successful Abraham Accords. The Abraham Accords, if you join it, it means that you formally normalize all relations with Israel, diplomatic and economic. Caroline Levitt said, the president said if they don't join the Abraham Accords, the deal is off. Netanyahu said Saudi Arabia joining the Accords would be a historic leap forward for peace in the Middle East. America will impose new tariffs on over 80 nations, about 10 to 12.5%. Why? This is against countries that import goods made with forced labor. Now, we've prohibited the importation of goods made with slave labor for 100 years, but this agreement still allows prison labor. In 2021, the United States passed a law banning imports from a region in China where forced labor was rampant. The Trump administration also pushed Canada and Mexico to adopt a prohibition on imports made with forced labor as a part of other trade negotiations. 10 countries have committed to a similar ban. Progressives, who you think would be in favor of this, they're skeptical, saying this is just the Trump administration's way of getting around the legality of tariffs. This is issued under Section 301 of the Trade Act of 1974. The male who went on a murder spree a year ago in Minneapolis, killing the former House Speaker and her husband, as well as critically wounding a state senator and his wife, that murderer was sentenced to 2 life terms plus 40 years. He pled guilty to the charges. This is his plea deal, so prosecutors didn't seek the death penalty. The U.S. District Court said it was the longest sentence I've imposed after hearing thousands of cases, but I believe it's deserved. The former speaker's husband's sister said it will not offer me peace of mind that he will have room and board provided for the rest of his life, paid for by my tax dollars. Tropical storm Bertha has made its second landfall in the Gulf of America coast. The other day, it went over the southeastern portion of Louisiana, and now it is hitting Texas and will travel across the state for the rest of the day today. I'm Mike Slater from the podcast Politics by Faith. Bill O'Reilly has your message of the day. 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
9: Time now for the O'Reilly Update message of the day. On this Friday, I'm thinking about the progressive takeover of the Democratic Party. The radicals are now entrenched in at least 15 states. The most shocking situation is happening in Minnesota. Now, I've been to that state many times, a nice place, but now it's Loonville. There are good people there, of course, but the government has gone crazy. Minnesota has 10 electoral votes. There are 3.8 million registered voters, big immigrant communities, many from Somalia. The problem is, it seems, political correctness and a lack of perspective has gripped Minnesota. Example, Governor Tim Walz. He's not very smart, and he's a far-left ideologue whom Kamala Harris picked as her running mate. Now, recently there was a guy convicted of a heinous crime in Minnesota. For years, a migrant from Laos raped a 10-year-old girl. That man served his time in Minnesota, then went up for parole. Walz supported it. They were going to let him out. But Secretary of State Marco Rubio stepped in and deported the criminal back to Laos. The whole thing sounds crazy, and it is. But this is where the progressive movement lives. And they are now ruling the Democratic Party. I'm Bill O'Reilly. I approve the message by writing it. You can reach me, Bill at BillO'Reilly.com, Bill at BillO'Reilly.com, name in town if you wish to opine. Now let's go to the mail. Charles Parrish, Livermore, California. Why are declassified documents redacted so heavily? I saw the documents broadcast on a network and read aloud to commentators, and they were unreadable. Well, there are a couple of reasons, but in the Epstein case, for example, anybody tied into Epstein, even if you deliver DoorDash to him, you're going to get hurt. So the government's not in business to hurt people as far as out of context. So that's number one. You got to protect people who aren't convicted of anything that's called due process. Number two, there are ongoing investigations. So you don't put out the information that you have that might spoil or make it harder to complete your investigation. There's a bunch of reasons why redactions take place. Tom Criswell, Rogue River, Oregon, said that Oregon's considered so crazy politically, but it's because of Portland, Salem, and Eugene. The rest of the state pretty normal. This next week, my wife and I will be celebrating our 60th anniversary. Proud to say we have followed you for years, Bill. We share your values and your no-spin reporting. Okay, so 60 years is quite an achievement of marriage, quite an achievement. And you'd be very, very proud of that. You're patriotic because families hold this country together. As for Oregon, I loved living there. Beautiful place. But they are almost unreachable now, they being the people who run the state. 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
15: This is John Katzmatidis, the Cat's Corner. Well, I remember the movie Mr. Smith Goes to Washington. What happened? We have too many politicians in Washington that know nothing about business. Why? We need more common sense in Washington. Whether we're talking about the federal government, state government, you need common sense. We need the balance of power in our government. Doctors, lawyers, accountants, professionals, business people, and blue-collar workers. And that's the only way we can come out with common sense. Putting on taxes and regulations without knowledge of what happens. Some of the states are not doing a good job. All they do is raise taxes. And then when they need more money, they tax the taxes. I mean, you got to laugh about it, but it's happening. We need people that have common sense, a balance of power in all our legislative functions to be able to operate our country, our states, our cities more efficiently. This is John Katzmatidis, the Cat's Corner.
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9: Now, the O'Reilly update brings you something you might not know. 115 years ago today, an American explorer climbed into the cloud forests of the Andes Mountains There he discovered the ancient ruins of a so-called lost city. After centuries, Machu Picchu had been found. Here is the story. The settlement was established in the year 1450 at the height of the Inca Empire. Contrary to early myths, it was not a defensive fortress, a hidden military outpost, or even a religious shrine. Instead, modern evidence reveals Machu Picchu was a royal estate and a country retreat for fat cat Incas. The location was chosen for its beauty and its alignment with sacred peaks, but building a stone city on a narrow ridge between two jagged summits was a logistical nightmare. The Incas spent 60% of their construction underground. They built deep foundations out of crushed stone and hundreds of agricultural terraces to prevent the settlement from sliding down the mountain. The town lasted less than 100 years. Spanish conquistadors arrived in 1532. They executed the Incan emperor, plunging the region into civil war. So, the fantasy estate, Machu Picchu, was abandoned. The location of the lost city remained a mystery until 1911, when a Yale professor named Hiram Bingham launched an expedition into the Andes Mountains. 70 years later, the ancient village was declared a World Heritage Site by the United Nations. Today, 2 million tourists visit Machu Picchu every year. And here's something else you might not know. The Yale professor and his adventures in South America was the inspiration behind one of the most iconic characters in American film history. That would be Indiana Jones. 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I am Bill O'Reilly. 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
19: Netanyahu is a war criminal, the architect of a horrific genocide against the Palestinian people.
20: And I can also look at Benjamin Netanyahu and see the way that he has orchestrated this genocide and also deem him to similarly be a war criminal.
19: And of course, my belief in a universality in international law is also the same set of beliefs that have led me to describe what's happening in Gaza as a genocide.
20: I've spoken about the Israeli government committing genocide, and I've spoken about our government funding it.
21: In AIPAC, for whom the only thing more frightening than democracy being allowed to run its course is an end to genocide and Netanyahu's wars.
22: This fake accusation of genocide and bitching and moaning about Israel has been happening for a very long time. But now we have a punk mayor who can spend, all of his time bitching and moaning about it himself. With the attention of the world's media on him, and his words are having a devastating effect. All right, Jews are being targeted on the streets of New York City Like, I don't think we've ever seen this before, ever, ever. Not in New York, not in America. We haven't seen this kind of crap. And you see that stuff on the Upper West Side? A maniac Muslim Islamic extremist stabbing Jewish people for being Jewish. Allahu Akbar and all those phrases that we know from 9/11. And, ooh, this is a very dark and strange time. I never thought it would happen. Growing up in the suburbs, I knew, we all knew. The Holocaust was real. It happened. How many TV movies did I watch? And I remember being a ninth grader going to Dachau. We went on a great big European vacation, my family did. And we went to France and Austria and Belgium and Germany. And I remember walking through Dachau. How could this ever have happened? Eisenhower, 40, 50 years earlier, said the same thing. How could this ever have happened? Man's inhumanity to man. And we will never, ever, ever let it happen again. Well, here it is happening. He's shooting his mouth off about the kinds of things that make people do these horrible anti-Jewish acts. Everybody else is being all polite. Very few people, you know, publicly are showing the outrage that needs to be shown. There are some great leaders in the Jewish community. We got Sid Rosenberg. But too many people are keeping their mouths shut and just kind of going along with it. And they can't slap around this guy. Verbally, of course. Verbally, metaphorically, whatever. Beat him about the face and breast, chest, neck, and head. Rhetorically, something. You can't let this guy get away with it. And, oh, by the way, the city is going to pot. The city is going to pot. There's a real job to be done when you're mayor, right? Ask Bloomberg. Ask Giuliani. Ask these men, these giants who held that job. And now we have a pissant, right? A radical, a spoiled brat kid. And you know when you're radical? You know when you have all these crazy ideas? It's a luxury. It's a luxury. If you're worried about like kind of making your way in the world and surviving and getting through things, right? You don't have time for any of this crap. You don't have time. It's like an indulgence. But he had all the time in the world, spoiled little rich kid, interning for his mom, becoming a state lawmaker, part-time job, and getting turned on by socialism, and getting turned on by who knows what else. I've been hearing some rumors about this guy and what he is into. Oh, boy. I know somebody was working on a story about what happens when then, and I don't know when they call it, when the sun goes down, what the hell's going down in Gracie Mansion. You know, I remember the rumor that Bill de Blasio was smoking weed, which he was, by the way. But that's nothing compared to what Mamdani might be up to. All right. We won't say anything until we iron it out. But this guy is, let's just say he has a few hobbies, okay? Let's see. Are you happy? Are you satisfied for all the people running around thinking it's stylish to vote for Mamdani and to pick up his causes? Listen to this. Cut three, please. Cut three.

0: Genocide. We're going to have more of this because Mamdani himself, hey, that was the gay pride parade. There are also no gay people in Gaza, no openly gay people. Why isn't that ever mentioned? There are no openly gay people in Mamdani's native Uganda, the place he brags about going on vacation. He has a lot of allegiance and loyalty to Uganda. That's a place I think best to be avoided, especially given their bigotry. I think you can be put to death for being gay. Did you know that? So there are no gay people in this radical Islamic culture, Hamas and that kind of stuff. They throw you off of a roof. Why isn't he challenged on any of that stuff? What about that agenda of the radical Islamists? That never seems to come up. Well, we have a dopey 24-year-old kind of boys and girls in the local press who are in awe of this guy, and they kind of like him. They kind of like him. I can't believe he's encouraged people to come out and protest Netanyahu when he's here for the General Assembly. You know what a pain in the neck these protests are for the cops? Cops don't need any more protesters. You know, did he say peacefully and patriotically like President Trump did? Peacefully and patriotically? And there was a mission there. I mean, there was like, you know, we were talking about a specific issue on a specific day. And they're just telling him to turn up and yell and shout their heads off at Netanyahu, who is already one of the most targeted people in the entire world. Him and Trump, maybe. Wow, it's a dark situation. You know, we're going to get our friend Dov Hykind and some others. This is a full-on crisis. What do we do? I think we might be looking for help from the Trump Department of Justice. The Department of Justice has something called the Civil Rights Division. Harmy Dillon is the Assistant Attorney General for Civil Rights. That is a big job. It's been around for a long time. And they stick up for people who are being hassled because of their beliefs, because of their skin color, whether it's black, white, red, brown. Speaking of being harassed for your skin color, anybody following this situation with Shiloh Hendricks is her name. Shiloh. You know, look, she's a regular person. I think this was in Cleveland or someplace like that. She's with her kid at a playground. A kid's like 3 or 4 years old. And some guy starts harassing her with a camera and following her around, accusing her of not being a good mom. And she happens to be white. The guy who's harassing her, I don't know what he is, but I think he's from overseas, and I think he might be a person of color. And the N-word starts flying around. Now, he starts it. He starts at the N-word. This happened, what, a year ago? Anyway, she was on trial today for using the N-word. It's a word that I hear in every song. I hear it on the street. I hear it everywhere. I don't say it. I don't want to say it. I don't have a need to say it. But if I did, should I be arrested for that? Listen to this. This is the moment in the playground. She became something of a folk hero. I didn't really get it at first. Now I kind of get it. Shiloh, you shouldn't have said the word. But then again, this guy's yelling it at your face. Who cares, right? You certainly shouldn't have been arrested for saying N-I whatever. You can't get arrested for that when someone's calling that to your face. Listen to this. Cut 16, please.
1: Did you call him a child? Did you call the child the word? It is my own business. You call him a... Okay, why don't you have the boss to say it right now again? Okay. All right. That's what you say. Nobody dig into your.
2: A little kid just did, you dummy.
1: That little kid, you call him a.
2: Yeah.
1: That little child?
2: What, he acts like one, he's gonna.
1: Are you about to hit him? You chase him here?
2: He took my son's stuff.
1: So that gives you the right to call the child 5 year old and the N word.
2: If that's what he's gonna act.
1: That's
2: like.
1: That's what you're gonna call him.
2: That's what he's gonna act like.
1: You know, that's a hate speech. And you can be recorded for that.
2: I don't
1: get. Okay, we'll see about that, what the internet has to say about you.
0: Well, they arrested her. Again, I don't like the N-word. I don't want to say the N-word, but that guy's saying the N-word like crazy. She's saying it all. He's saying it all over the place. I hear any comedian who happens to be a certain color saying it all the time. Louis C.K., I notice he's white. He uses that word almost for shock value. Again, I don't like it. I don't think that, I don't know. I don't want to say it, but she said it, and I don't think she should be in jail for saying it. Her name, Shiloh Hendricks, and she had a. They had a trial. This happened in Rochester, Minnesota. So let's see here. A woman who called a black autistic child a racial slur last year has been found guilty of one count of disorderly conduct and not guilty of another. The incident, which occurred at a playground in Rochester in April of last year, was caught on video by a bystander and went viral. Well, that guy wasn't really a bystander. He seemed to be a participant. Shiloh Hendricks, 37, called a then 8-year-old boy the N-word after he allegedly reached into her diaper bag at Roy Sutherland Playground in Soldiers Field Park and took an item. She then began cussing at the bystander, who is black, hurling the N-word at him as well. I don't think he's black. I think he's South Asian, by the way. The incident prompted Rochester City Attorney Michael Spindrell Craig. Okay, right there. I can tell he's a liberal, right? Hey, look, again, I'm not. If you use the N-word, I think you're a jerk and I think you're ignorant. I don't think you're a criminal. Let's see here. But, you know, Michael Spindler Craig. What the hell kind of name is that? Is he married to a dude? Kind of like, who's the Manhattan Borough president? Hoylman Siegel. I personally don't care. I only know this because he won't stop talking about it. He also won't stop bringing his children to Drag Time Story Hour with the drag queens. How about that one? Okay. So they filed charges, two counts of disorderly conduct, one involving her words and behavior toward the child, and the other involving her words and behavior toward the man who videotaped the incident. Can I hear it one more time? Because I'm pretty sure that guy says the N-word first. Would you do that again?
1: The child? Did you call the child the word? It is my own business. You call him a... Okay, why don't you have the boss to say it right now again? Okay. All right, that's what you say.
2: You'll go digging through people's shit.
1: Nobody digging to your
2: A little kid just did, you dumbass.
1: That little kid, you call him a...
2: Yeah.
1: The little child?
2: What, the act like one is gonna...
1: Are you about to hit him? You chase him here?
2: He took my son's stuff.
1: So that gives you the right to call the child, 5-year-old, and the N-word?
2: If that's what he's going to act
1: that's
2: like.
1: That's what you're going to call him?
2: If that's what he's going to act like.
1: You know, that's a hate speech, and you can be recorded for that. Okay, we'll see about that, what the internet has to say about you.
0: Oh, yeah, you're going to cyberbully her. Put her up and see what happens. And then this regular woman who's having a bad day, who it sounds like some kid tried to steal stuff from her, goes internationally, global, viral. Everybody knows everything about her. That guy was taunting her. I saw the video. I saw that when it came out. He's taunting her. He's following her. He's looking for trouble. He's a troublemaker. One of those other words that we never have in our, we never talk about that anymore, troublemaker. I remember I had an issue with a guy at work this is a long time ago, and, you know, he was a troublemaker. I'm like, yeah, you're right, he is. And I just hadn't heard that word since, like, 1976. It used to be a thing, and it was frowned upon. Now everybody makes trouble wherever they go. All right, so she's found guilty related to her behavior toward the man who videotaped the confrontation. I just heard her. She sounded okay. Hendricks was sentenced immediately following the verdict, ordered to pay a $1,000 fine, placed on probation, and ordered to complete community service. She initially faced 90 days in jail, but will serve no jail time unless probation is broken. Her defense attorney said they're going to appeal the decision. I think it's pathetic, Brian Carulla said. Good for him. I think it's sad. I'm shocked. Good for him. You know, sometimes they have to say, well, we respect the jury's decision. We are disappointed in it. In the statement, let's see, the Rochester City Attorney. Miss Hendricks, you should run for Congress for crying out loud. Everybody needs to lighten up there. Don't say the N-word, but you can't get criminally prosecuted for saying the N-word. If you did that and you went to certain neighborhoods... half the country would be in prison. We'll be right back.
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4: It's been pretty quiet on the LIE through Suffolk County. No problems on the Sunrise Highway. Some volume on the Southern State Northern State Parkway, but no accidents. Montauk Highway will get busy as the day goes on. And on the LIRR, there are delays on the Babylon branch. In the WLIR traffic desk, I'm Noam Layden.
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0: Call this lawyer right now. I want to talk to him, the defense attorney. I thought he did a pretty good job. I think it's pathetic, he said, following the ruling. I think it's sad. I'm shocked. In a statement Friday morning, the Rochester city attorney acknowledged the verdict convicting Hendricks. What has made this incident so painful for many in our community? Ms. Hendricks fully admitted to her hateful and racist conduct. Let's see here, toward a child with a disability and others. She's not supposed to diagnose that kid instantaneously. What the hell does she know? I can't tell. She couldn't tell. Leave him alone. Leave her alone. I think this is awful. And so let's see here. The jury deliberated for 9 hours. 9 hours after hearing closing arguments in the trial. Dragged on in fits and starts. Let's see here. All kinds of skirmishes between defense attorney and the prosecutor. It was like I was fighting the prosecutor and the judge, Carulla said late in the evening outside the courthouse. It was like I'm taking on two parties at the same time, the judge and the prosecutor. It was very bizarre. He pointed to testimony from the boy's father, Cherie Jamel, law enforcement officials who interviewed Jamel, and the bystander video that he said painted a clear picture. Hendricks chased the boy after he took something from her bag. Hendricks called the boy the N-word as well as the man who started videotaping the incident, and that Hendricks appeared angry and poised to become physically aggressive with the child. Well, poised? How do you ascertain poised? Right? And poised and action, that's very, very different. Screaming at the child, her demeanor, her language, all speak to all of this. All of those are appropriate for your consideration. In his testimony, Jamil said his son has a history of running away and taking things that don't belong to him because he's autistic. As a result, the child wears a law enforcement-issued GPS tracker that helps police find the child when he runs off. During the trial, Carulis argued that Hendricks's choice of using the N-word was a bad one, but there's a difference between something being morally wrong and something being illegal. Absolutely. Absolutely. The nature of this case, the fact that the government has decided to prosecute speech, that makes this anything but a typical disorderly conduct case. All right, it's being appealed. Shiloh Hendricks. Shiloh. Very attractive woman, by the way. And she looks even better in court. I saw her on a bad day when she was all haggard and, you know, running around chasing a kid in a crummy playground. And she looked pretty good there. She looks great in the thing. Again, no N-word. No N-word should be uttered. But when it is uttered, as it unfortunately is pretty much every second of every day, certainly in this city by a lot of people, what are you going to do? What the hell are you supposed to do? You know who I really, really love these days? Elon Musk. When President Trump is done being president, I want Elon Musk. I guess he was born somewhere else, so he can't be president. We should figure something out about that, huh? This is Elon. And Elon stands for stuff that is not, it just makes sense. Did you know that Elon Musk, the richest man in the world, he says his child was stolen from him because of woke ideology, because of that woke crap, that woke and transgender nonsense. He is now a transgender, what would you say, daughter? It's a boy who wants to be a girl. And that doesn't happen. That just doesn't happen. That's a societal contagion, manufactured, man-made. Cut 17, Elon. Give her hell.
9: Environment, particularly on social media, fostered by the kinds of things you are pushing on X, actually helps this. Makes it worse.
10: I don't think so. I think you're the problem, the media. And speaking of loathing, you are loathed far more than I am. And you don't seem to even realize that.
9: I think very few people know who I am relative to you, so I don't think I play in the same game.
10: The media collectively. You're hated. Do you even know that? You probably don't.
9: I like to think that I'm aware of my own personal shortcomings and The Economist's shortcomings and our worldview shortcomings.
10: Yeah.
9: But what we stand for, as you know, is liberal values, traditional, classical liberal values, where we worry about concentrations of power and we believe in the individual and the dignity of the individual and individual freedom.
10: Right. I firmly
9: believe that. And I have long thought that you were a classical liberal. But when I read what you post, classical liberal, J.S. Mill, limited government, individual freedom.
10: Yeah, I agree with that.
9: But when I read what you post on your feed, I sometimes wonder whether you really do believe in that.
10: I literally said, look, I believe in safe cities, secure borders, and sensible spending.
0: Got a problem with that, lady? That's basically MAGA for you. And they try to paint us off as right-wing extremists. Hey, James Flippin, long time no speak. How are you? Is he in?
11: Yeah, I thought maybe I was like barred from your show or something like that.
0: Well, you were on probation.
11: Oh, okay. I never received any correspondence in the mail, so I'm not happy about that. I would have at least liked to know.
0: Well, certainly you picked up my body language. those nasty looks I would give you.
11: That's
0: every
11: true.
0: Day.
11: I did always pick up on that, yeah.
0: Good. You're picking up what I'm putting down. I'm only kidding. You're great. I just haven't, our schedules haven't been in sync. So, first of all, let's do this without any apology for being white. All right. What do we think of this Shiloh Hendricks and the N-word situation in Minnesota?
11: Well, I mean, I was listening to what you were saying about that, and I agree with you. I think that the N-word is ugly. I don't use it. I think that it's the kind of thing that really hurts people's feelings a lot of the time. But there's this whole weirdness surrounding it because there's also a different version of it that's used in hip hop and, you know, kind of younger people use it as bro or buddy or whatever, especially black people. And I just think that kind of muddies the water a little bit. Now, clearly this woman, in her anger and frustration over the situation, that's not the context that she was using it in. But I also don't think it should amount to something criminal, you know, being rude or being nasty or being impolite. It doesn't really rise to that level. So, yeah, I was disheartened to see that she was convicted on, I guess, the one count, right, with the person who was taking the video.
0: Well, I also think we should cut her some slack because she's beautiful. Don't you think?
11: Okay.
0: It's not the kind of thing you would notice, huh? All right, I'm sorry.
11: I think she's attractive, yeah.
0: More importantly and seriously, the anti-Semitism in this city that is being encouraged, condoned, and I don't see all that much pushback. And I see the mayor almost literally about to get away with murder. I see that dopey police commissioner. Oh my God, should I say something? When should I say something? How should I say something? She's always worried about saying something. She doesn't seem to be able to do much of anything. I think she's finished. Absolutely terrible. Tish, right? Jessica. Jessie. Jessie, as everybody calls her. Anyway, I never thought this could happen in New York. And, you know, Times Square, these maniacs running around saying awful things. And sometimes in Arabic. And Jewish people being harassed for being Jewish. It's a very sad, terrible moment. And we gotta do something. Well, something must be done. I don't know what the hell it is. Do we fight back? Do you have patrols out there? Because too often the police seem inhibited. What do you think? We're doing something, man.
11: Well, I definitely think it's a situation that needs urgent action. And I, like you, I'm not really entirely sure what the answer is, but definitely talking about it and making it a point of focus needs to be done, because the situation's increasingly violent in its rhetoric, you know, and it's sort of ostensibly supposed to be some sort of anti-Israel thing, but we know that it goes deeper than that. The farthest reaches of it when it comes from the left is this sort of anti-capitalism thing and this perception that Jewish people are successful at it and real estate and landlords and all this kind of thing. And it's very communist.
0: You know why? They worked their asses off.
11: Right.
0: They worked their asses off.
11: But as Marco Rubio made that point, the left is sort of a regressive thing about tearing down people who are successful.
0: You know, and that's how the Holocaust started. A lot of the Holocaust was resentment about how successful the Jews were in Europe.
11: Mm-hmm.
0: So this is really ugly.
11: And underscored by a cost of living or economic crisis, right? Because the post-World War I reality for Germany and people saying, well, you know, how could you not sympathize with those conditions and that kind of thing? And now they're trying to say that there's so many people who are, I mean, it's ridiculous, but they say that the standard of living has so eroded in the West or whatever, and people can't do this and that.
0: People never had it so good.
11: Right.
0: We got Netflix. We got air conditioning. It's great over here. Hey, I want to do one other thing here. Stand by there, James. I don't know if you saw what I did. I made a video about this. ABC Fake News profiled a 3-year-old girl who goes out to get food for her family in Gaza. All right, listen to this here. Cut five.
12: Armed with a pot the size of her head, 3-year-old Wad Kasim walks a now familiar route.
0: Beautiful little 3-year-old girl. 3-year-old girl. Did you hear that? A pot with the size of her head. She's got a great big pot. And she's walking. She's walking. Listen to, she walks to like the food bank, okay, where there are about 100 people. Cut seven.
12: This scene's still common in Gaza, even 9 months after the U.S. brokered a ceasefire.
0: And there's all kinds of pushing and shoving, okay? But she gets food. She gets a big pot of food. And listen to this. Cut eight.
12: Wad becomes lost in the crowd despite her efforts. And our producer intervenes on the ground, and a worker, out of compassion, gave food to Wad. She successfully secured a meal for her family, bringing back home a pot full of stew to her relatives. 12 of them live here in this tent.
0: Okay, so what you can't see is this little 3-year-old beautiful girl. She's three. She's not big for her age, okay? She is a 3-year-old little tyke. And she walks a mile down to the food bank and a mile back with this ridiculously big pot. And she puts it down in front of her mother, who's about 45 and fat, the two sisters, who are about 14, and they start eating. But they sent the 3-year-old to get the food. You see the absurdity of it all, right? You see, and people watch this stuff. We're done thinking critically. For whatever reason, people don't even notice this. I noticed it. Now it's taking off with the viral. Isn't that funny, kind of? I mean, you're not supposed to laugh in the middle of such a story, but it's laugh out loud funny. They sent that 3-year-old girl.
11: Yeah, I mean, that's just... I mean, as you noted, why couldn't the teenagers go and get it? That just doesn't make any sense.
0: People just take it. Oh. Especially when it comes from the news.
11: Mm-hmm.
0: And you know who it came from? Lindsay Davis, the It Girl. The It Girl, Lindsay Davis. You know which one she is?
11: I do, yeah. I remember bumping into her at the RNC a couple years ago.
0: Is she attractive in person?
11: Yeah, I would say so, yeah.
0: Here
11: I don't know if she's I don't know if she's any Shiloh Hendricks, but...
0: Listen to this. Here she is being mean to President Trump at the debate. Cut four.
13: For 52 years, they've been trying to get Roe v. Wade into the states. Each individual state is voting. It's the vote of the people now. I did a great service in doing it. It took courage to do it.
14: There is no state in this country where it is legal to kill a baby after it's born.
0: You know, one of those instant fact checks. Fact check. I'm going to fact check the president there. She's a snob, and she anchors that show, Lindsay Davis. But she is attractive. Happens to be a person of color, which is very, very hot over there at ABC News and Disney. All right, so how you doing otherwise? Good?
11: Yeah, everything's pretty good. It's a beautiful day in the city, which is nice. We're finally going to have a dry weekend. So, you know, looking forward to some time outdoors.
0: What the hell are you going to do outside?
11: Yard work. I got a lot of bark to clean up.
0: Are you serious? You're too young for that stuff.
11: What does that mean?
0: It means that's like, you know, I mean, that would wait until you're retired to do any of
11: when
0: that.
11: You're retired.

0: I guess he feels as though the Los Angeles Lakers had sort of, you know, not given him enough of a chance to win another championship, and he wanted to check out another destination.
1: All right.
0: So that's where he's going, Philadelphia.
1: Was he obnoxious about it like the last time?
0: He did drag it out some. Like, even the NBA commissioner was like, come on, let's go here. Because he's enough of a draw that they waited to set the schedule until they knew where he was going to go.
1: You're going to take your talents to
0: correct.
1: Philly.
0: Yes,
1: you
0: know, to Broad Street.
1: It's pretty close to New York, so he may show up here. Yeah. I do not like him.
0: Well, and that's a rivalry still, the 76ers and the Knicks. And obviously the Knicks are the defending champions, so it could set up a big playoff series for sure.
1: Well, I'm not talking about the basketball. I'm talking about he's anti-cop.
0: Mm-hmm.
1: He's always tweeting leftist stuff.
0: Mm-hmm.
1: And he's a little bit of a racist.
0: Right. Yeah. I mean, I think that that's fair. I don't know him, but it seems that way.
1: But he's been one hell of a basketball player.
0: Yes,
1: All right. James Flippin.
0: Thanks,
1: thank
0: Greg.
1: You, sir.
0: Have
1: to
0: a good
1: be
0: weekend.
1: Continued. Enjoy. 800-848-9222. 800-848-9222. Hoping you have a more interesting weekend than him. Be right back.
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18: The whole thing is a hoax. It's put out by the Democrats.
19: These files were made up.
20: It's all the same scam. They could look at this Jeffrey Epstein hoax also, because that's the same stuff. That's all put out by Democrats.
21: It was a hoax. It's all been a big hoax. It's perpetrated by the Democrats.
1: You know, sometimes President Trump speaks in hyperbole, right? And but it is truthful hyperbole. It's always surrounded in truth. However, this is literally quite true. He's talking about Epstein. It is a hoax. It is a hoax! From beginning to end, everything you've heard about it is fake. 1,000%. Oh, my goodness. It's really wild. It's almost shocking. I have shown people this, and people are checking out my videos and whatnot. You're about to hear the voice of Shante Davis. You may remember her standing next to Marjorie Taylor Greene and all the survivors on Capitol Hill. Right. And she tells her story about what happened with her and Jeffrey Epstein. Oh, my goodness gracious. The worst thing in the world. Cut 13, please. Cut 13.
22: A person I trusted, someone I thought was a friend, invited me to meet a powerful woman who could help advance my career. That woman happened to be Ghislaine Maxwell.

0: was asked to give her a massage, though I had almost no experience. And when I did, she praised me and promised introductions to someone enormously powerful, someone who could change the course of my life. And that man was Jeffrey Epstein. At first, I was an excited young woman on top of the world. Epstein flew me to his private island. He listened to my dreams, promised to help. But his promises came with a catch. The abuse began. He told me to keep it secret. He manipulated me with quid pro quo I did not consent to, but I felt I had no one to turn to. He was too powerful.
1: He was too powerful. Trying to put myself in this position, right? If I met somebody and they said, you know, give me a massage and I'm going to introduce you. Let's say it's a woman and she's going to make everything happen for you. And then she, it would take me about 5 seconds to figure out whether it was legit or not, you know? And if I found out I was legit and she was going to make me do things against my will, I mean, that's a very hard scenario to really imagine. But I would have called the cops. That woman, Shante Davis, was 22 years old when all this went down. When she met Ghislaine and Jeffrey, 22. I was a college graduate. I was in the United States Marine Corps, an officer, when I was 22 years old. And she's like this wispy little thing. And here she is admitting it. I mean, they never talk about their age. But in 2015, on Inside Edition with Jim Moray, a great entertainment journalist, if you guys remember him, Jim Moray, used to be on CNN. Listen to this. Cut 14.
2: When Shante was hired, she was a struggling 22-year-old actress.
1: 22.
2: She once played a lingerie model in a movie called Exposed.
3: These designs are really great.
2: Shante worked as a masseuse, but says she never had sex with Epstein.
4: Did you ever think that maybe more was going on than simple massages?
3: Looking back, of course.
4: Was there a bed on the airplane?
3: Actually, yes, there was, yeah.
2: On one memorable flight, on board a plane like this provided by Air Hollywood, she says she made peanut butter and jelly sandwiches for passengers, including Oscar winner Kevin Spacey, actor Chris Tucker, and even Bill Clinton. They were all flying to Africa on a humanitarian mission, and Jeffrey Epstein had given them the use of his jet.
4: So you never gave President Clinton a massage?
3: No, I didn't.
2: Shante says when the plane landed in Africa, Clinton took her shopping, but she says nothing improper occurred.
1: So what do we believe? That? Or the Capitol Hill sob story. Cut 13 one more time.
0: A person I trusted, someone I thought was a friend, invited me to meet a powerful woman who could help advance my career. That woman happened to be Ghislaine Maxwell. I was asked to give her a massage, though I had almost no experience. And when I did, she praised me and promised introductions to someone enormously powerful, someone who could change the course of my life. And that man was Jeffrey Epstein. At first, I was an excited young woman on top of the world. Epstein flew me to his private island. He listened to my dreams, promised to help. But his promises came with a catch. The abuse began. He told me to keep it secret. He manipulated me with quid pro quo I did not consent to, but I felt I had no one to turn to. He was too powerful.
1: He manipulated me with quid pro quo. Quid pro quo. It's a hoax. You know, child sex trafficking is the worst thing in the world. But this is not that. It's not what they told us. Hey, by the way, sexual abuse is horrible, too, no matter what your age. Right? But what these women are alleging, it's a money grab. And it's an attempt to besmirch MAGA and Trump and distract from all the amazing things Trump is doing. It's really, really wild, isn't it? When you heard, are you a little bit surprised? You got to be a little bit surprised to find out that the victims were all adult women, for crying out loud. 800-848-9222, 800-848-9222 on this glorious Friday. Be right back.

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2: I'm Bill Rakoff. The Trump administration's new 10 to 12.5% tariffs on 60 countries kicked in today. The duties target countries that allegedly use forced labor. U.S. Trade Representative Jamison Greer.
3: We are committed to continuing to use tariffs and to negotiate deals to support the reindustrialization of our economy, protect American workers and increase their wages, and shrink our trade deficit.
2: Kaja Kallas of the European Union's foreign policy chief doesn't like the painting with a broad brush.
4: What I've heard also, the argumentation behind that it's forced labor. But you can't say that for European Union.
2: U.S. forces unleashed a 13th consecutive night of strikes overnight. There were explosions and fires near a U.S. military base in northern Iraq. President Trump's weighing what he calls a massive attack on Iran, which he says has shown no interest in returning to the negotiating table. Retired Army General Mark Kimmett fears a massive attack may not be possible without ground troops.
5: There's very little of consequence we can do without boots on the ground. I certainly wouldn't recommend them, but anyone that believes in the strategic air power theory of getting an army to collapse, getting a country to collapse, because of strategic air, I think is going to be quite disappointed. It hasn't happened before, and I wouldn't expect it to happen in this case.
2: Romania says one of its fighter jets shot down a drone that entered its airspace today. It suspects it came from Russia. Islamist militants rammed a vehicle loaded with explosives into a security checkpoint early today in northwest Pakistan, killing 15 people, including 12 soldiers. The Pakistani military says 12 militants were killed in retaliation. Militancy has risen sharply in northwest Pakistan in recent months. The Georgia teenager who killed 4 people and injured 9 others in a shooting at Appalachee High School in 2024 pleaded guilty to all 55 counts against him this morning. Colt Gary, who is now 16, faces up to life in prison without parole. A guilty plea today from R&B singer Chris Brown.
6: Chris Brown pled guilty to a fray, or fighting, at Southwark Crown Court in London. Prosecutors say he attacked producer Abraham Dior with a bottle before punches and kicks were thrown after a concert in the Welsh capital Cardiff in 2023. More serious assault and weapons charges were dropped. Brown will be sentenced in October. In 2009, Chris Brown pled guilty to attacking his then-girlfriend, the pop star Rihanna. From the Foreign Desk, John Terrett, Worldwide News Network.
2: One of the best to play the hardwood is taking his game to Philly.
7: Taken away by James, with Durant on his hip, LeBron with the layup.
2: LeBron James says after considering retirement after last season, he's decided to come back for his record-extending 24th NBA season with the 76ers. This is the Worldwide News Network.
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8: 80 degrees, sunny skies on this Friday afternoon. I'm James Flippin. Following yesterday's stabbings on the Upper West Side, New York officials are pushing for hate crimes charges as 51-year-old Raul Morales was arrested after he allegedly yelled out Allahu Akbar while knifing 2 individuals across separate incidents. Officials coming together this afternoon.
9: He was just trying to pray at his synagogue, and now we're the ones praying for his recovery.
8: Thankfully, both victims are expected to recover, being treated in the hospital, and cops say the suspect in the case used a blade and a screwdriver across those 2 attacks. The New York State Fair is announcing its lineup for musicians playing at the fairgrounds this year. All concerts included with general admission. Adult tickets, $8 this year, but kids under the age of 12 and seniors over the age of 65 can get in free. It'll be August 26th when the fair opens with songs from the Commodores. Quiet Riot will also perform, as well as the All-American Rejects. There is something for everybody with over 10 days of shows from artists like Wilson Phillips and 3-time Grammy winner Tori Kelly. Closing out the musical program September 7th will be New Jersey native Wyclef Jean. And let's check the extended weekend weather forecast, as this is the first time we're going to have a dry weekend around the tri-state since Father's Day. But first, this afternoon, sunny, a high near 83, a nice breeze out of the east, really just an absolutely gorgeous day. And then tonight, partly cloudy, a low near 66 with calm winds. Your Saturday, sunny, getting up to 83, and a breeze again out of the east. On Sunday, more sun, and we'll top out near 85. A really nice weekend on the way. 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
1: Well, we're back. Hello. I know I get a lot of hate when I point out the truth about Jeffrey Epstein. Probably a total creep, but not the mastermind, pedophile, sex trafficking king of the universe. Every single victim I found so far was an adult. Was an adult when they met him. 21, 22, 25 years old. Something really stupid about the entire thing. And if you're mad at me for saying that, for pointing out something that I know to be the case, well, I'm getting it from a pretty, well, actually, I'm not getting it from him because I've done the research on the ages of these so-called victims. But the overall situation with Jeffrey Epstein was called very, very early on by an individual by the name of Trump. Cut 12.
13: The whole thing is a hoax. It's put out by the Democrats.
14: These files were made up.
15: It's all the same scam. They could look at this Jeffrey Epstein hoax also, because that's the same stuff. That's all put out by Democrats.
16: It was a hoax. It's all been a big hoax. It's perpetrated by the Democrats.
1: He wasn't wrong. And it's just, it's wild. You know, that's the thing I learned a long time ago before anybody else, before when he came down that escalator and I was trying to do an impression of him. I was trying to do an impression of him for October of 2015. It was Halloween. And I could do the voice, you know, the voice wasn't the hard part. It was like, there's something about this guy that's totally different. What is it? What is it? And I was talking to my friend Mark. He said, he's always right. And I'm like, that's it. He's always right. It's always the truth. It's always the truth. He is always proven correct. Now, what about this? What about that? What about this? What about that? What about the Ukraine war? What? I think he's going to broker that deal. It didn't happen the first day. You know, when he makes something, when it doesn't happen, he acknowledges it. He'll say, I thought that was going to be easy. Turned out to be the hardest one. It turned out to be the hardest one. And it is the hardest one. But the essence is truth. He always nails it. And I'm proud that he's our president. And I'm proud to be his friend. It's a really special, unique time for me and this country. And we need somebody of his caliber and strength. It's surprising that we don't have more of them to put this little punk in his place. And by punk, I mean Zoran Mamdani, punk, anti-Semitic punk, who doesn't want to work, has a big job with a job description, with responsibilities from the garbage to the power to the cops to the crime, not venting about this anti-Semitism you've been toying with for your entire life, and now it's in full bloom. What does Benjamin Netanyahu have to do with New York City, you know, affairs, City Hall? Spends all of his time and grand announcements. Mamdani, the number one Democrat in the country, sounds like this. Cut 11.
17: Benjamin Netanyahu is a war criminal, the architect of a horrific genocide.
14: against the Palestinian people.
17: And I can also look at Benjamin Netanyahu and see the way that he has orchestrated this genocide and also deem him to similarly be a war criminal. And of course, my belief in a universality in international law is also the same set of beliefs that have led me to describe what's happening in Gaza as a genocide. I've spoken about the Israeli government committing genocide, and I've spoken about our government funding it.
18: In AIPAC, for whom the only thing more frightening than democracy being allowed to run its course is an end to genocide and Netanyahu's wars.
19: And the crowd goes wild. That's nothing to do with anything, but it does get people riled up, his base and the like. And there are a lot of Jews, unfortunately, who actually support this dude. That is one of the most. And a lot of Jews who are just not going to break a sweat to stop him. And by that, I don't want to name names, but I'll just use his initials. Chuck Schumer. Chuck Schumer, where the hell are you? You wrote a book about anti-Semitism last year. But also in the book, you know what? He actually revealed a few things. He said, sometimes it's not worth a political price to stand up for your people. And he admits that he didn't do it sometimes in his life because the political price was too high and he just didn't want to get involved. And also, he kind of makes quite clear he wasn't that Jewish. He really wasn't that into it. You know, his name is this, is that, but, you know, more cultural than literal. And he kind of paid it short shrift his entire life. And we're seeing that the most powerful man in Congress in some ways, at least Democrat, right? Majority leader of the United States Senate. That's bigger than Hakim, another guy who seems to have issues with Israel, let's put it politely, right? I could say anti-Semitism. In fact, I will. I think there's an anti-Semitic streak inside Hakim. They've been engaged in radical politics. I'm not going to say just because his uncle was a radical nutjob professor at Binghamton University, but it's an indicator. It's an indicator of something, don't you think? Ooh, the bucktooth bimbo from Buffalo is back. Kathy Hochul. It's funny. She's cornered by a reporter, although she allows it to happen. She's like, okay, this is like a scheduled interview. Total deer on the headlights. Remember they said Dan Quayle had deer in the headlights? No, he didn't. Dan Quayle's a very smart guy, actually. Listen to Kathy, and totally just, she's trapped. I think Bruce Blakeman, Republican candidate for governor, is going to cream this woman. The bucktooth bimbo from Buffalo, Kathy Hochul, chosen by Andrew Cuomo because she was a bucktooth person from Buffalo and posed no real threat, he thought, at the time. Are you ready, Kathy? Are you ready? Are you nervous? Cut 15.
20: Last year, you said that Mayor Mamdani didn't have the legal authority to arrest Israeli Prime Minister Benjamin Netanyahu. Is this something that you discussed with him after you spoke about this in December? And do you think it was right for the mayor to continue to act like it was possible, even though he knew he didn't have that legal authority?
4: No, we've never spoken about it. And listen, I understand the frustration. I disagree with a great deal that Netanyahu is doing, and I'm here to support the people of Israel, the Jewish community, but also, you know, those here in New York City who feel they're under siege. There's a lot of anti-Semitism, and they need to know that I'll stand up and be their voice. But I just want to say that's who I'm fighting for.
19: It's kind of mumbled to me. You could have fooled us. You're not standing up for anybody. You're afraid of this guy. You're intimidated. You're afraid of his base, and you're not standing up. You should be. I mean, my gosh, I think I'd be out there patrolling the streets if I were a governor with the state troopers. Jews were stabbed for being Jewish yesterday on the Upper West Side. Incredible. Incredible. These kind of violent skirmishes against Jews, that happened as a precursor to the Holocaust. And I just thought that was a no-brainer. Nope. Anti-Semitism never went away. It hid. It became something to be ashamed of. Holocaust deniers, right? They were kooks and nut jobs. The Lyndon LaRouche crowd. Remember Lyndon LaRouche? Lyndon LaRouche. No, those guys are all over the place now. And they can find each other far easier with the internet and Facebook groups and stuff like that. You know, you actually had to drive somewhere to find fellow idiots, you know, to sit around and shoot the breeze about the fake Holocaust, right? Well, not many people were going to do that. And even those who felt that way weren't going to do that. So you really had the bottom of the barrel doing that kind of stuff. Are you guys watching the South Carolina Senate situation? So this Darlene Graham is Lindsey's sister. I like her. I have no qualm with her. I thought it was kind of a nice gesture in a way, right, Carlos? A nice gesture that the president would endorse her for filling out the term. It was an election year for Lindsey, 6 months to go. And she would finish that. And I like it. Also, it goes from Strom Thurmond to Lindsey Graham to Darlene Graham. That's kind of nice, right? I don't know. It's just nice, brother, sister. But for 6 months, not for real. She's not a professional. She doesn't know anything. I find her not that impressive. She's sitting with Hannity. You heard about this. She's running for the Senate, and there are people out there who are not going to give up. They're going to run hard against her. We're going to see what she's got. Does she have what it takes? And, you know, the more I think about the Senate, though, you don't really need all that much to do the job. It's essentially voting. You know, they pretend it's more than it is. You know, and it almost doesn't matter. Okay, that person has a lot of baggage. This person doesn't have that much baggage. What do we care from the baggage, right? What are you going to do? How are you going to vote? What are your views right now? The baggage thing is mattering less and less and less, if at all. And you could say Donald Trump was a bit of a game changer in that regard. In the old way of looking at politics, there were a million reasons why he couldn't be elected or shouldn't be elected. And we looked at that stuff and we said, you know what? We don't care. And oh, by the way, a lot of the baggage was fake baggage. It wasn't even real. They made it up. Okay, so this is Darlene Graham is her name, the sister of Lindsey. I heard her just the other day for like 8 seconds. And here she is again talking about, yeah, how she came to the decision that she's running. Are you ready, Carlos? Let's hit it.
14: Darlene does this, meaning I hope you will get. And here's the filing deadline for people that don't know. And these are just the laws of South Carolina. The filing begins tomorrow. I think you have a week.
21: Mm-hmm. Yes.
14: And by that time, the funerals won't even have taken place.
21: I know.
14: And then the president's putting an ask on you. We'll put it that way.
19: Stop for a second. The funeral won't have taken place? That's next week. He'll have been dead for 2 weeks. Next week, the funeral? Is that right? Hannity is really laying it on a little bit. You know, I mean, come on. All right? I mean, life goes on. He wasn't 7 years old. He was 71 years old. Too young, but still. I mean, wasn't like a school shooting. I mean, it wasn't the biggest tragedy of the world. He's with God now. In some ways, you know, death is part of life. Death is part of life. You got to remember that. Keep going, please.
21: It is a tremendous amount of pressure.
14: Tell me what's going through your head about it, and where do you stand now?
21: I'll continue to say I've been praying a lot, talking to my family, but with the love of my family, with the support of his staff, I know I'm a hard worker. I learned that from Lindsey. He cared about the people of this state. I've worked for almost 30 years for the people of this state.
14: I want to talk about that in a minute.
21: I feel like I can do it. I feel an inner peace about it. Will it be difficult? Yes, absolutely.
14: So you're inclined to get in, or have you even made a final decision?
21: I've made a decision.
14: You're in?
21: I'm in.
19: Wow. Well, she said she prayed about that. And I had a very interesting experience with prayer. I believe her when she says that. It's funny, though. If God told her to run, that doesn't mean necessarily he wants her to win. All right? It's fascinating how that works. Maybe he wants her to run and lose. Maybe he wants her to go through this trial, this adversity. Who knows? We don't know. She doesn't know. But I believe her. I believe her. Anyway, when we come back, more of that stuff and the remarkable religious experience I had today, this morning, with my beautiful daughter. We'll be right back.
22: Greg Kelly.
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24: 1954, the most prestigious group of American universities is formed when the presidents of the 8 Ivy League schools agree to universal rules governing not academics, but athletics. It was mostly because the University of Pennsylvania, a future member, was going too big time with football with the national TV contract. Ivy sports competition, complete with a still existing total ban on athletic scholarships, officially began in 1956.
23: If you missed Sid and Friends in the Morning, here's what you missed.
25: You voted for this guy, you got what you deserve. I get those on my accounts every day in big numbers. First of all, again, I'm talking to a computer, a bot, but I didn't vote for this guy. And they try to say that like 40% of Jews, that's not right. That is way overblown. I mean, look, if one Jew voted for this guy, that's way too many. You should be ashamed of yourself and honestly convert. Any Jew that voted for Brad Lander, this piece of garbage lowlife, any Jew that voted for Mamdani should just convert. Do us all a favor, the real Jews, and leave, okay? But they tend to exaggerate that number, Noam. I think you know that.
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25: 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Freezing rents. 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That's going to destroy buildings all over town. Making people like Ken Griffin spend money in Miami. Taxing, taxing, taxing. 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He has found a way in less than 6 months to say something nasty about just about every ethnic group in the city.
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1: The number one story in the world, according to the fake news New York Times, at this very moment, more cases of measles. Measles in a country of 330 million so far. Are you ready for this number? 2,318 cases confirmed of measles. Oh my gosh, at this rate, we'll have possibly 5,000 by the end of the year. The measles. Dun, dun, dun, dun. The measles. Anybody ever see that Brady Bunch episode where, I guess it was Peter came home with the measles? And then everybody got the measles. The Brady Bunch. Executive piece, producer Sherwood. What was that guy's name? Simon Sherwood or somebody? Every episode of the Brady Bunch was filmed during the Nixon administration. Little known fact. All right, let's see what's going on in the Brady household. Yes.
2: Hi. Peter. What are you doing home from school?
3: They sent me home. Measles.
4: It's either measles or a strange case of red freckles.
2: You have got a temperature.
3: They told me 101.1. What's the record?
2: Never mind.
5: Oh, are you sure it's the measles?
2: Well, he certainly got all the symptoms. A slight temperature, a lot of dots, and a great big smile.
5: A great big smile?
2: No school for a few days.
5: Say hello to my dotted son for me. Tell him I'll bring him some comic books, and I'll see you later, dear.
2: Okay, honey, bye.
6: Boy, this is the life, isn't it?
7: Yeah, if you have to get sick, sure can't beat the measles.
3: That's right.
7: No medicine.
6: Inside or out, like shots, I mean.
7: Don't even mention shots.
2: Yeah. Measles, measles, measles. Well, all the kids have now had the measles.
5: So have I.
2: Well, I had them years ago. Looks like the Bradys are finished with the measles.
8: Hold it.
1: Alice!
4: You're not through yet.
2: Alice, don't tell me you're coming down with the measles.
4: Oh, I hope so. I'd hate to think I was just learning how to blush at my age.
1: Oh, Alice, you over-the-hill old mule. I'm not saying that. They were always saying that. She was saying it about herself, Ann B. Davis. That Sam was some bum, you know what I mean? Fooling around with her, wouldn't do the right thing. Always needed a date to that meatpacker's ball. The measles. Measles cases hit new record in the United States as vaccination rates wane. You know, I'm not opposed to vaccines. I believe in some vaccines. I also believe that's a choice. I also believe that there's complications from everything. Potentially. Aspirin. You tell 300 million people to take aspirin. Certain people are going to die. I had peanuts a couple of minutes ago. Some people die from peanuts. Vaccines, it's same thing. You got to make the decision for yourself, not Fauci, not bureaucrats, and not pharmaceutical companies. I'm not a vaccine, you know, naysayer or anybody like that. I'm not like RFK, but I do think there's some discretion involved, and I think we also shouldn't lose our minds when a few people in America come down with the measles. Look at that. Peter Brady walked himself home from school. I mean, we don't want to do everything that they did. All right, some other major activities. Iran war stuff. All right, this is going to turn into a revolution in Iran. The kind that they wanted in Iraq, I think it's really going to happen in Iran. Oh, and I will get you that beautiful religious experience my daughter and I had just this morning, today, a beautiful day to be alive and a believer.
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8: Road construction has the roadway reduced to two lanes on Route 27 eastbound between Exit 65 and Newtown Road. Heavy traffic in Southampton along Route 27 East, just slowing to a crawl near Head of Pond Road. LIRR's Montauk and Ronkonkoma branches are on or close to schedule, and I'm James Flippin.
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11: The Trump administration is urging U.S. senators to change the name of one of the two big stations that we go into on Long Island Railroad when we head to the city, Penn Station. Natalie Migliori reports.
12: The push comes as the busiest transportation hub in the Western Hemisphere undertakes an $8 billion redesign project. In a letter requesting federal funding for Penn Station, U.S. Transportation Secretary Sean Duffy stopped short of saying what the new name should be, even though he previously said naming the station after current President Trump has a nice ring to it. The president has said naming the station was not his idea, but that of union heads and other politicians. When asked earlier this week, White House spokesperson Caroline Levitt responded, "Why not?"
11: An elderly woman is dead after she was found unresponsive in a Huntington swimming pool. Suffolk County Police responded to a 911 call from a family member at the home on Rodsfield Court. Another family member pulled 73-year-old Marcia Amarando from the pool before EMS arrived and performed CPR, but it was too late. Starting Monday, you can get an up-close and personal look at the Knicks Championship Trophy. That's when the Larry O'Brien Trophy goes on display at the American Museum of Natural History in New York. It's the newest addition to the museum's For the Win exhibit. The trophy will be on display until January the 3rd. And of course, then the tourists will have gone home. We'll all be deep in winter living down here. So let's remind ourselves how nice things are in the coming days.
13: 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The Weather Watchman.
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11: And you know, I could sum it up by saying this. Beautiful weather, temperature just over 70s, getting on for the 80s occasionally, all the way through until Tuesday when the rain comes in. And that's the news for Long Island on Long Island's most listened to radio station, WLIR. And I'm John Terrett.
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14: New figures show that the homeless problem is getting worse in one of America's largest cities.
15: On Hollywood Boulevard, the horrifying reality of LA's homeless crisis. And new numbers reveal it's getting worse.
16: I see people on the streets no matter where I look. You know, it's really awful, but with the current economy and how everything's are going, I'm really not surprised.
15: New numbers from the LA Homeless Services Authority reveal compared to last year, homelessness is up 3.4% citywide and 7.9% for people living out.
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1: Well, I was looking at some really cool Blue Angel video. You ever see those guys, the Blue Angels? You know how the Blue Angels got their name? I'm talking about the aerial demonstration team for the Navy and America's Best. It's so awesome what they do. And the Thunderbirds and great recruitment tool. People want to join when they see that. There's great stuff you can find online if you can't get to an air show. Air shows are tough to do. I've only done two or three, and each one I did was as a pilot. I couldn't imagine trying to go to one as a spectator. It's just hard to get a seat. You know, 200,000 people show up. It can be a little bit overwhelming. But people go and they love it. They absolutely love it. But if you can't make it, there's some great. I really recommend the Van Halen Dreams video, right, with the A4. I remember seeing that when I was in high school and being really, really impressed. And I thought that was great. And the song is great. And the jets are great. I still find it hard to believe that I flew that jet. I flew the jet that they were using back then was the A4 Skyhawk. And I flew that baby in flight school. And that was kind of cool, too. You fly this plane, and you're not even, like, fully certified yet. I thought that was just amazing. You know, 24 years old, and you're flying a freaking jet for the military. It's just, woo! You can also, there's a movie on Amazon, which isn't as good as that video, but it's pretty good. And it slows down. And, you know, sometimes when they do documentaries about the military, they won't just do the coolest part. You know, they got to talk to everybody in the squadron, and it just gets a little bit slow. But this is really bothering me, okay? Now, I love the Blue Angels. I know guys who are on that team. A guy I graduated flight school with, Dan Martin, became a Blue Angel a couple of years later. I flew with him. I actually flew in a Blue Angels jet in the back seat. I was a Harrier pilot. Harrier pilots, sometimes they're in the Blues, but they don't have Harriers for the stunt planes. Anyway, you know what happened, right? They took the plane too low. A guy flew over the beach, and, you know, I mean, it was within a nanosecond of killing a couple of hundred people. And we can't have that. You just can't have something like that. I looked at the footage. It looked like he was about 50 feet above the beach. And he had no... He was exerting insufficient control of his platform, of the airplane. If you don't mind, I'd like a news report on this, Carlos. If you don't remember, it's about 2 or 3 weeks ago now. But the ramifications are with us. Go ahead.
17: The Blue Angels that made that really close flyover in Florida. Take a look at this video. That's video coming out of Florida as the Blue Angels surprised Florida beachgoers with their low flyover. However, now the U.S. Navy is conducting a review after the Blue Angels jet flew low during this flyover at Pensacola Beach. The low flyover happened Wednesday during the Pensacola Beach Air Show, and the video shared on social media shows the umbrellas just blowing across the beach after that jet passes so close to the shore. This U.S. Navy jet just stunning Florida beachgoers there. And the U.S. Navy is now conducting a safety review, saying it's reviewing the incident because the jet flew lower than standard profiles during an aerial maneuver. That's according to a U.S. Navy spokesperson in a statement. We have some more video of this that I want to show you. You can take a look there. As you see, people have their phones out, and you see the jet so close to the water. They're so close to the beachgoers.
1: Sorry, you can't see it.
17: Going on to say, the safety of our hometown community, spectators, and pilots is our highest priority. Team leadership is reviewing the circumstances surrounding the maneuver and conducting a thorough safety review to ensure all operations adhere to strict Navy and FAA safety standards. This has also caused some officials to speak out on the internet. Secretary of War Pete Hegseth and other Trump allies took to social media today after the Navy's Blue Angels drew some widespread attention with that flyover there above the Florida beach. The Pentagon spokesman Sean Parnell sharing a video or a photo of one of the aircrafts performing a maneuver, writing, "Carry on, Patriots." Eric Trump also responded by sharing an ABC News report on X, writing, "Can't stand the manufactured outrage by the low-T mainstream media. This was undoubtedly the highlight of these people's days." And we also have this coming from Secretary of Defense Pete Hegseth saying, "The flyovers will continue until morale improves." So this flyover there causing a little bit of controversy there on the internet, as a lot of people seem to have a lot to say about it. All right, just wanted to share that with you here on Live Now.
1: All right, stop. Thank you very much. So, you know, it's one of the times I actually disagree with the White House. One of the several times I disagree with Hegseth. shooting his stupid mouth off. He has no business being involved in that. That was dangerous. People almost died. And, oh, yeah, but, you know, the troops loved it. Oh, yeah, no, the people loved it. First of all, that's not true. Secondly, I don't care if it is true. Being a leader is not a popularity contest. You have to say things and do things that folks don't like all the time. You want to be popular with the troops? Let them do whatever they want. Oh, yeah, he's the best. See, we have a problem in the Secretary of Defense and his little minion there, sidekick, henchman, Parnell. They're politicians. They're politicians. Both have run unsuccessfully for the Senate and for the Congress, the House of Representatives. Four losing campaigns between the two of them. At least three, I think four. Parnell, definitely, House and Senate. Hegseth, the Senate. You know, Hegseth ran for the Senate 14 years ago. This guy's always wanted to be important. Well, now that he is and he has real responsibility, he doesn't know how to use it. He's always thinking about what is popular for me in the moment. Now, if you think I'm being a jerk, well, I want to go back to Top Gun. Top Gun, you know, I told you about that Van Halen video. I saw Top Gun in high school as well. And I think everybody understands that there are certain rules when you have a great big fighter jet. Now, do you remember when Tom Cruise busted the hard deck when he was going after Chester? And he and Goose were so happy, they come back to the airbase and they do a flyby. A low altitude, high speed pass by the tower. Carlos, let's hear that flyby if you don't mind.
18: I can return to base immediately.
19: Yes, sir.
1: Here he comes.
19: Tower, this is Ghost Rider requesting a flyby.
20: Negative, Ghost Rider. The pattern is full.
19: No, ma'am. This is not a good idea. Sorry, Goose, but it's time to buzz the tower.
1: Whoa! 200 feet high. It's going to go right past the tower.

0: right, stop. These fly boys really crack me up. All right, so that's kind of what they did with the Blue Angels the other day, although it wasn't deliberate. It was an accidental flyby. The pilot flew that low by mistake. Okay? Now, I think everybody understands that when you have a job, there are certain parameters, certain standards, certain, you know, things you got to do. And everybody has a boss. So after that stunt, and after going after Chester below the hard deck, Goose and Mav were in trouble. And they got chewed out really good and warned by their boss, the commander, a guy named Tom Skerritt, the actor. Go ahead with that, please, Carlos.
1: Well, that'll just about cover the flybys. Follow me.
0: They're in big trouble.
1: Gentlemen.
0: They're standing at attention.
1: You had a hell of a first day. The hard deck for this hop was 10,000 feet. You knew it, you broke it. You followed Commander Heatherly below after he lost sight of you and called no joy. Why?
2: Sir, I had Commander Heatherly in my sights. He saw me move in for the kill. He then proceeded below the hard deck. We weren't below 10,000 for more than a few seconds. I had the shot. There was no danger, so I took it.
1: You took it. And broke a major rule of engagement. Then you broke another one with that circus stunt flyby. Lieutenant Mitchell, Top Gun rules of engagement exist for your safety and for that of your team. They are not flexible, nor am I. Either obey them or you are history. Is that clear?
2: Yes, sir.
0: We'll cut it off there. Cut it off, cut it off, cut it off, cut it off. Carlos, you can stop it now. Please. There you go. They went under 10,000 feet when they weren't supposed to, for crying out loud. And they got in trouble. They almost got kicked out of Top Gun. We have a Blue Angel going 40 feet above civilians on a beach. And those clowns, Hegseth and Parnell, say, carry on, Patriots, that was cool. We are declining big time, all right? Pete, stop being a politician. Pay attention to the mission, what you're supposed to be doing. I hope you're giving President Trump good advice. You know, I hear things that he's basically, sometimes I hear he's been edged out, right? He's the secretary, you know, of PT and fitness and uniforms and testosterone. But all the strategic stuff, the strategery, they go to Dan Kane on. I don't know if that's true, but could be. I have a suspicion that Pete is always chomping at the bit to go to war because it takes the focus off of his personal life and his mismanagement of that huge organization. All right. I have time. I want to tell you my personal prayer moment, or I guess you can call it a religious experience. So my daughter, every time she asks for a Bible story, we play one. I find one. There's a great podcast. We're on our way to camp this morning, all right? The big sister, little sister. And they wanted to hear a Bible story, and we listened to Solomon, and then we started talking about prayer, and I'm doing my best to answer her questions with authority. You know, I'm trying. You got to have authority when you're the father. So listen to the first chunk of this conversation. We're at a stop sign, and no, we're at a traffic light. That goes on forever. All right, you ready, Carlos? Go ahead.
3: You're right. Is that a chicken?
4: Where?
3: That white thing in that car.
4: There?
3: Mm-hmm.
4: Huh. What is that thing?
3: Probably a chicken.
4: You're right, it could be a chicken. Huh.
3: Can we drive up? Get away. Get ahead of that car.
4: No, we gotta make a right.
3: Was that a chicken?
4: Did it look like a chicken or a dog?
3: It was probably a chicken. God, what was that animal that I just saw? I still don't hear him. No, he's right next to me. He's right next to me.
0: God is right next to her, she's saying.
4: Let's see if we see any sign of God's answer to your question. Okay?
0: All right. So, you can stop it right there because about 4 minutes go by and we're so we pull up to the day camp. And I had forgotten about the chicken at this point. I had forgotten about the bird or the dog or whatever the hell it was. All right. We had moved on to other things. But it was kind of in the back of my mind. And I'm like, I don't want to miss any, you know, sign of the chicken or the bird or whatever it is or any sign that God is going to tell us what it was. And I'm looking around all over the place. And I realize you don't have to look. God will make the arrangements for me to see it. And we pull into the day camp. And what do I see? A great big white dove painted on the wall of the day camp. I mean, it's like the emblem of the day camp. It was beautiful. It was in your face. And it was the answer to a prayer. It was her question. Now, I told her, you know, look, sometimes you hear from him, sometimes you don't. Sometimes he wants you to find out, you know, it works. Carlos, you got that first chunk? The first minute. We'd go a little bit deep about what prayer is and how it works and that kind of thing. You can hear the directional, and we're also eating crackers and stuff like that. She's so generous with me. Hit that one if you don't mind, Carlos.
4: Actually, it might still be there. You know why? You know what the answer is? It's not important. He doesn't want you to worry about it.
0: That's before we meet the chicken.
4: And sometimes he'll have a way of answering you, like Brent, let's pretend a little friend found it and gave it to you right when you asked for it. That meant that God wanted you to have it. So God will talk to us sometimes through other people. Does that make sense?
3: Okay. Are you sure, Madeline?
5: No, I'm too tired.
3: And you're sick?
4: Can I have a couple?
3: Of course. 3 or

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4: Anniversary re-releases are everywhere. Can you believe it's been 25 years since Harry Potter and the Sorcerer's Stone? They're bringing all 8 Harry Potter films back to theaters from August 27th to September 3rd. Paul Rudd fans will love this. The ageless star's Wet Hot American Summer is having its 25th anniversary re-release on August 14th. And
5: whoa!
4: Point Break celebrates its 35th anniversary in theaters August 16th.
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6: Worldwide News Network update. I'm Bill Rakoff. NBA All-Star LeBron James will call Philadelphia his home for his 24th record-extending season. NBA analyst Justin Termini.
7: Decision from LeBron is all about getting a fifth ring because when healthy, the Sixers have 4 of the top 20 players in the NBA. But just because he gets a fifth ring doesn't mean he gets closer to Michael Jordan in the GOAT conversation. Jordan won all 6 of his rings as the best player on his team. Bill Russell, the best player for all 11 of his titles in Philadelphia. LeBron would end up being either the 3rd or the 4th best player on the Sixers.
6: The FDA is investigating a new Cyclospora outbreak that has sickened 72 people but hasn't said exactly where the cases are located. The CD says the original outbreak has now spread to 4 more states, Illinois, Kansas, Oklahoma, and Pennsylvania. This is the Worldwide News Network.
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9: 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You know what I'm thinking about doing? You know, Ernie Anastas used to do this. I'm thinking about giving away some of my ties. I have a lot of ties that I don't wear anymore, but I could never throw them out. You know, they're just, each tie has a story. I don't want to keep them anymore. I don't wear them. They do take up room in the closet, and I'm kind of changing my wardrobe. I don't need as many ties as I, maybe I'll give them away. How did Ernie do that? Anybody want a tie? Should I do that? But logistically, you know, one day I gave away a bunch of coasters. Good Day New York coasters. And I said, yeah, anybody who tweets or whatever, and I got like 10,000 people.

0: people, and I actually gave every single person a coaster, and it wound up costing a hell of a lot of money, and it was a hell of a lot of time. I did not think it through. The logistics were one big pain in the neck, but I did it and made good on that. So I'm not committing to anything, but I am thinking about how I would do it. The logistics of a tie giveaway. Some of my ties, I could probably make, then again, maybe I should sell them on eBay. 800-848-9222, 800-848-9222. If you think I should give them away on eBay, if I should, I've never sold anything on eBay. It's kind of a pain in the neck, right? I just like, how would you even go about that? The registering, you got to have a profile, you got to have this, you got to... I don't know. It's probably not for me. Hey, one other thing. It looks like the nuclear deal with Saudi Arabia is at least on hold. And folks, I'm proud to say that I think I had something to do with that. Myself and Brett Eagleson. Hey, I don't want to get in the way, but I also want 9/11. I want justice for the 9/11 families. So... it kind of took a lot of people by surprise that we were going to share nuclear technology with Saudi Arabia. Now, part of that might be prejudice, by the way. Part of that might be prejudice, you know, but I don't know. Part of it may be... Paul is on the phone, 800-848-9222. He's calling from England. Hello, Paul. Okay. Top of the morning or whatever. Hi, how are you?
1: Yeah, hi. I'm right, are you? Yes, just talk about a brief talk about Peter Esketh and... the war in Iran. Do you think we will solve this war, do you think, Greg?
0: I personally do think it's going to be solved. I think it's going to be solved in the most glorious way. You know how?
1: I don't know. Well, what can
0: the Iranian people are going to rise up. The Iranian people are going to rise up. Just like they fake told us that it was going to happen in the Iraq war, it's actually going to happen in this war. What do you think?
1: I don't know. It'll take years. It'll take you a long time to get it solved, but... it's just a never-ending saga, and it's a never-ending war.
0: Don't be so pessimistic. It hasn't even been 5 months yet. You realize this has only been going on for 5 months, and we've been only bombing for half of the 5 months, all right? We're going to win this one, baby.
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3: I'm Bill Rakoff. King James has spoken.
4: Taken away by James with Durant on his hip. LeBron with the layup.
3: LeBron James says he plans to join the Philadelphia 76ers for his record-extending 24th season. He said he'd been thinking about retirement, something that NBA analyst Justin Termini isn't buying.
5: The idea that LeBron said today he seriously considered retirement after the season is laughable. Everyone who's followed his career knows that he wants a retirement tour. Meanwhile, I do feel bad for the fans in Cleveland. They were the one city that loved him unconditionally, but he once again played with their hearts. It does make me wonder how they'll receive him moving forward, but obviously the fans of Philadelphia will love him if he can deliver their first title since 1983, which is now certainly a possibility.
3: President Trump is threatening a major attack on Iran as fighting escalates with the possibility of peace deteriorating. Former Deputy National Security Advisor James Jeffrey telling News Nation he expects the president to follow through on the threat.
6: We've moved significant forces into the region in the last several weeks. The question is, will it really be not just a bigger version of what we've been doing, which of course hasn't worked to get the Iranians back to the negotiating table, or will it be a difference in kind, really striking Iranian infrastructure?
3: There were reports of multiple explosions today near a military base hosting U.S. troops. No word of casualties. Iran has also reportedly rejected a new U.S. proposed ceasefire agreement. The president's new tariffs have taken effect today. News Nation's Gabrielle Caracciolo has more.
7: The new tariffs range from 10 to 12.5%, impacting 60 trading partners, who the Trump administration says have failed to enforce bans on goods produced by forced labor. That's on top of the 25% tariffs on some Brazilian goods and 50% tariffs on most Canadian exports the administration just imposed. Earlier this week, U.S. Trade Rep. Jameson Greer told senators a national emergency in trade still exists.
3: Israeli Prime Minister Benjamin Netanyahu will travel to Washington Monday and will meet with President Trump Tuesday. A statement from Netanyahu's office says he will also attend the funeral for Senator Lindsey Graham that day. Could some Republicans be turning on Vice President J.D. Vance? The Washington Post reports that Vance is facing increasing attacks from some in the GOP for some of his policy decisions and citing failure to reach a peace deal with Iran. In Madison, Wisconsin, more protests expected today after the fatal shooting of a car burglary suspect.
8: Part of what's fanning the flames of outrage is that there are multiple civilian videos of the shooting circulating on social media, but there is no official video captured by police because officers in Madison, Wisconsin are not required to wear body cameras.
3: That's News Nation's Nick Smith. 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
9: 80 degrees, sunny skies. Happy Friday. I'm James Flippin. There is a push to make sure the Upper West Side Islamist stabber faces hate crimes charges. 51-year-old Raul Morales allegedly attacked two people using a blade and a screwdriver. He's in custody. The two men who were randomly attacked are expected to recover in the hospital. And police say Morales shouted out Allahu Akbar as he attacked both individuals.
10: Hate will not be tolerated. I would hope and urge that the district attorney of Manhattan investigates this matter as well as the police commissioner. I would hope that they would come back and report their findings to this community.
9: That's Tish James, the attorney general of New York. In New Jersey,
11: bad boy, that's what's up.
9: Sean Diddy Combs is in solitary confinement after getting into a fight at a New Jersey prison. The 56-year-old hip-hop mogul reportedly got into a fight with another inmate at the Federal Correctional Institution in Fort Dix. The inmate allegedly said something to Diddy that triggered the fight. As we know, Diddy's in the midst of a 50-month sentence for transporting prostitutes across state lines. Starting Monday, you can get an up-close and personal look at the Knicks championship trophy.
12: We are the New York Knicks!
9: The Larry O'Brien Trophy for the 2026 champions will go on display at the American Museum of Natural History. This is part of the museum's For the Win exhibit, celebrating some of the greatest achievements in sports history. The trophy will be on display until January 3rd of this coming year. And checking the weather forecast, sunny with a high near 83, a calm breeze out of the east. Overnight, partly cloudy, a low near 66. A nice, beautiful, dry weekend on the way for you as well. 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I'm James Flippin.
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13: Where do you want me to take it, Rita? 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
14: Well,
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14: Yeah, we got a lot of emotion, Bill.
13: Okay. I gave President Trump a report card, and if you look at the policies one by one, and the way I evaluate the policies is not ideology, but do they help primarily working class Americans, because that's the majority of us. And he's done very well on those. Inflation is down, get the report on Friday. The unemployment rate's under control. A lot of prices coming down, not insurance premiums. You really have to work on that. And some food. But if you go to Costco or places like that, you can neutralize a lot of these prices. You're going to go to Whole Foods. I don't know who advertises on WABC, but those are premium places. And John knows that people buy groceries with an eye on the price. But you have to shop around. And if you do, you're not going to get hurt that badly. Gas down, utilities, though, are very stubborn. So on the economy, which is the main driver for next November, I'd say you got a B after 1 year, which isn't bad because it was heading south real fast under Biden. Foreign affairs is pretty good, particularly Gaza. Boy, that was a tough one. And he calmed that down. And but people, Americans don't vote on foreign policy. It is the messaging that is a problem for the Trump administration.
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16: I'm kind of worried about Caitlin Clark. One of these days, she could get killed on that court. They're beating her up. And my sense is they're jealous that she's a great basketball player. And my the other thing I feel is going on, there may just be a, a racial component, okay? I think the black girls are, quite frankly, jealous of Caitlin Clark, all right? That's what I think is going on. I think it's a racial thing. And from choking her to punching her to tripping her. And, you know, she's just sticking up for herself. She's going to wind up getting the penalty because she sticks up for herself. But that's the least of my concerns. I feel like something bad could happen to her, really bad, you know, physically. And, you know, she's a superstar. Everybody is going to those games, watching those games because of her, you know, and the amazing three-pointers and everything like that. She's supernatural, for crying out loud. Super duper natural. And now this USA Today thing is really, really, really. Now, granted, I don't like to get up that upset about what people say. People say stupid things all the time. You know, they say dumb things, and I'm just not, you know, you're allowed to in this country. But it was very, very offensive what they're getting at here. And let's see here. Is this the one that has everybody upset? Now, first, do me a favor. Anybody can see that she's being abused on that court. You saw that thing when she was choked? And some of these executives and the commissioner of the WNBA, oh, you just don't understand our sports. Well, I don't think you understand life, okay? Don't tell me I need to go to basketball camp and watch 10 seasons of WNBA to have an opinion of this. I know when a girl's getting beaten up, all right? And I know that... And I suspect, I don't say I know, no, because it's very difficult to get into somebody's, you know, head and heart and understand what they're exactly feeling. But I suspect, just have a nagging suspicion that there might have something to do with race here, okay? All right, so this has come up. You know, Republicans on Capitol Hill. I like this and I don't like it, you know what I mean? But everybody weighs in on everything now. But I think this is enlightening. And that Abby Phillip, that she's getting more and more smug on CNN, acts like she knows everything, right? It's got this real Mother Hubbard thing going with her. Do me a favor, Carlos, go ahead and play that that clip, if you don't mind.
17: Should the WNBA be doing more to protect Indiana Fever star Caitlin Clark? That's the concern from House Republicans who are demanding accountability for hard fouls that they call attacks against Clark. In a letter to the WNBA commissioner, they write, if discrimination or retaliation is occurring and creating a hostile work environment, we support any appropriate investigation by the Department of Justice, the Department of Labor, or the Equal Employment Opportunity Commission. They add that they are concerned about reports that suggest that the attacks may be racially motivated.
16: You think that's funny?
17: It's fascinating that Congress has decided to get involved in the WNBA's internal drama on the
16: somebody's
17: court.
16: Life.
18: It's fascinating. Or another word.
17: What do you think?
18: I think it's really, really disrespectful in so many different ways because this is from people who, one, haven't watched sports, obviously, have never watched women's basketball. They're probably more so a fan of Caitlin Clark than the actual sport itself or a fan of the Indiana Fever. What has been happening to Caitlin since the inception of the WNBA? These women play tough. They play hard. It's sports. To suggest that it is intentional or that people are being racist towards her leaves out a long history of women who've supported this league and started this league who were black.
16: Stop. It's not disrespectful. All right? No, that's exactly what I thought they were going to say. They say, oh, you don't understand our culture. You don't understand. No, I've been watching men don't do this to each other. I haven't seen any men, you know, they don't target LeBron and choke him. This is unique. This is shocking. Nobody knows sports, quite frankly, better than Ray Kelly, my father. And he can't believe how they're treating her and the reaction from the league. So this is the WNBA letter, right? This is something else. No, this is a
0: a USA Today column that has some people upset. It looks to me like a liberal wrote it, and she's really wants to get down with the woke left. And the woke left doesn't like Caitlin Clark, okay? Even though Caitlin Clark, I think, at heart is a woke left person. Caitlin Clark was in Des Moines, Iowa, her hometown, on Thursday night instead of at WNBA All-Star Weekend. Turns out she was attending an event for the Caitlin Clark Foundation. That explains why the Indiana Fever guard was getting her hair done instead of walking the WNBA orange carpet on Thursday, July 23rd in Chicago. Clark's hairdresser posted photos of her wavy new do. Clark left a comment saying, "So free, you the best." Yeah, there's a picture of her hair. Clark was voted in as starter and will captain Team Spoon, named after Hall of Famer Teresa Weatherspoon, who is GM alongside fellow Hall of Famer Cynthia Cooper in honor of the league's 30th anniversary. Clark pulled in 1.2 million votes, fan votes, the second most in the league, for her third career All-Star selection. Okay, so far so good. She will star alongside Las Vegas Aces forward Asia Wilson. Blah, blah, blah, blah, blah. Clark, who declined an invitation to be part of the three-point contest on July 24th, will have practice with her team on Friday morning. Chicago is a quick flight or five-hour drive from Des Moines. All right, what's the issue here, okay? Clark's long-range permission. She was named Eastern. Okay, she's disrespecting the team. Is that it? She's, you know, it's not exactly she's like living it up. She's not exactly living it up in Des Moines. I'd rather be in Chicago than Des Moines. How about you, right? So this is kind of out there. It's a bit of a litmus test, you could say. Who's woke? Who's right? Who's MAGA? Who's left? And I would like to, have you guys ever heard of this Ryan Clark character? He gets fired mid-segment over there at ESPN. Talk about woke city. How did that place go so weird and woke? He's upset with Charlie Kirk. He's upset with Caitlin Clark. He's upset with everything. And he's about to get his ass fired. Ryan Clark on ESPN.
19: First off, it's the second most ridiculous thing he said this week. The first was standing on campus and saying he wanted to put a statue up of somebody that doesn't represent the people of Louisiana, doesn't represent the players and the students at LSU, doesn't represent the executives that work there. That was the first dumb thing he said this week. This is the second dumbest, right? Amongst a lot of dumb things that he says. Scott Woodard, for whatever he is a man who got Jay Johnson, right? Last I checked, the 2025 Louisiana State University Tiger baseball team was in the White House getting the gat recently, right? He was there in 2019 when it's one of the greatest college football teams of all time. He also was there when he said, you know what, we're going to go out and get Kim Mulkey, right? She brings a championship to the school with Angel Reese and with Flaje Johnson. And so to me, this is another situation of politicians poking their nose into things that they don't know about. And I honestly believe it was so he can get in front of a microphone and say, look at this connection I have to the president, and he likes to pick winners so he could placate to somebody he idolizes. You don't know nothing about football. There's enough going on in the state of Louisiana that needs to be fixed for its constituents. Well, I don't need you tweeting on Saturday night about what's going on in Tiger Stadium. There is too many issues happening right there under your nose that ain't got nothing to do with sports. Scott Woodard is a good man. Scott Woodard is a man that cares about LSU. In the greatest times, back in the day, he understood what it was like to be a part of a winner, and he's brought more winners back to the school. He didn't miss because Brian Kelly wasn't capable. He missed because Brian Kelly was no longer willing. Brian Kelly was no longer tapped in. Brian Kelly didn't care if the people of Louisiana cared about him, and he didn't care if the players knew that he cared about them. That's where it went wrong. Not in picking a man who was the winningest all-time coach in Notre Dame history. And so for me, it's emotional, clearly, and it pisses me off, but Scott Woodard deserves to pick the next head coach, and the governor should stay out of it.
0: Hey, man, whatever.
16: He's talking about Charlie Kirk. I have no problem with that. You don't have to love Charlie Kirk. Maybe he was giving the women a hard time or something like that, or the men a hard time. I'm talking about, you know, office politics, that kind of thing. It wasn't anything he said. I didn't see anything there that was unreasonable. Carlos, did you? I don't like people getting fired or getting penalized for what they say. All right? It's words. Actions. You know, Caitlin Clark getting punched, Caitlin Clark getting a concussion, the girls who are tormenting her and traumatizing her, inspiring who knows how many millions of women and girls behind all across the country. Isn't that kind of gross when they say women and girls? They used to say boys and girls. Ladies and gentlemen, boys and girls. Ladies and gentlemen, boys and girls. I prefer that. It's somehow more respectful. It's more dignified. It's not weird. That's the way it's supposed to be. Speaking of weirdos, cut three, please. Cut three. College kids yelling and screaming about genocide. It's one thing if you're a crazy college kook, but the mayor of New York City is doing the same thing and telling people to protest. Cut 11.
20: Benjamin Netanyahu is a war criminal, the architect of a horrific genocide against the Palestinian people.
21: And I can also look at Benjamin Netanyahu and see the way that he has orchestrated this genocide and also deem him to similarly be a war criminal.
20: And of course, my belief in a universality in international law is also the same set of beliefs that have led me to describe what's happening in Gaza as a genocide.
21: I've spoken about the Israeli government committing genocide, and I've spoken about our government funding it.
22: In AIPAC, for whom the only thing more frightening than democracy being allowed to run its course is an end to genocide and Netanyahu's wars.
16: Gosh, I remember Ed Koch. Ed Koch occasionally, you know, would touch on national issues. Occasionally. But he was too busy with the garbage. He was too busy with the Daily News and the cops. The most, like, unmayoral thing he would do, he'd go to the movies. Remember that? He did movie reviews. He went to the movies. He'd rate the movies. And he also would talk about what was his favorite movie theater. Good God, I miss going to the movies. There ain't nothing to see anymore. I have no idea where the movie theaters are. My last great movie theater was Kips Bay on the 2nd Avenue there in the high 20s, low 30s. Going to the movies now is a bit more complicated. You pick your seat. Have you tried that? You buy, you know, you got to go to your seat. You just don't wander in and look around anymore. But I haven't seen a movie since Top Gun Part 2, Maverick. Pretty good. Oh, no, I'm sorry. The H-bomb movie with that weird skinny guy. Speaking of H-bombs, no more H-bombs for Iran. That ain't happening. I don't like to get hung up on the messaging of the Trump White House, but all they got to do, one thing, they have no nuclear. We know that. And because of our actions, our military, they're going to get no nuclear. And that is a huge win. We have achieved our objectives. The rest are just details. Although one little thing's going to happen. Blaine Holt told us yesterday, the Iranian people are going to take their own country back. It's kind of that glorious revolution we've always wanted to happen. Sometimes we manufacture it in America. We tried in Chile in the early 70s. We tried in, where else have we tried? We tried in Iraq. That was a big bust. We tried in Vietnam. And the problem was we were doing too much of the trying. The people didn't want to try. Here, the people are on our side and we're on theirs. Okay? We love the Iranian people. We can't stand their radical jihadist government. And there is a huge difference. Hey, quite frankly, once those radicals are gone, maybe we could talk nuclear again. We'll be right back.
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4: This is your travel report celebrating 250 years of America. Freedom 250. Back in 1872, Yellowstone became the country's first national park. Congress basically looked at the geyser and said, yeah, we're keeping that. Today, Old Faithful still erupts right on schedule. Wander past the bubbling springs painted gold and blue, then refuel on a bison burger in Jackson Hole. In 1864, Abraham Lincoln signed Yosemite into protection, making it the country's first land set aside purely for its beauty. Honestly, good call, Abe. Stand below Half Dome at sunrise, glowing pink like it's showing off on purpose. Then grab a slice of huckleberry pie at a diner that hasn't changed its decor or its recipe since 1987. This vacation, discover America. I'm Yana Derulis for the Worldwide News Network.
23: 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Here's Jake Novak.
5: 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A close second is the plug-in hybrid Nissan Rogue with about 35 months worth of units on the lots. But hey, their pain could be your gain. 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
16: Hey, a quick update on my friend Bill Stevenson, who is in the joint. All right, he's in jail. Suspicion of murder, charged with first-degree murder of his wife. I think the whole gosh damn case is a fake. All right, this is somehow a Biden operation to punish Bill for speaking the truth about Jill and Joe, how they met, and how Bill was the victim of lawfare for decades at the hands of Joe Biden. Now, he's still in jail. We can't get him bail. It's a complicated, weirdo situation there. He's getting screwed by the Delaware system, and the Delaware system is Joe Biden. Joe Biden and Delaware are one and the same. It's not a real state, in a way. Somebody told me it's like a corporation. It's like a nasty, corrupt, it's almost like the mob, all right? Not that I have any issue with the mob, but I mean, well, of course, anyway, I don't want any trouble. But poor Bill Stevenson came out and said, you know what? You know, when Joe says he met his wife, Jill, in 1975, that's not true. Because they met through me at a fundraiser in 1972. I was married to Jill, and Bill was my friend. And he discussed how that happened, and this is what made me really kind of like Bill. He didn't say it in a nasty way, like, oh, Bill's a bad person. I mean, Jill's a bad person, and so is Joe, because they had an affair. He's a big boy. He knows things happen in life, you know. Not all life is roses, and they were very young, very young. I think he was 22, and she was 19 when they got married. It was the divorce proceedings that really bothered him, and Joe's meddling. And it also really bothered Jill, and I know that because in her book, she's still writing about a damn bar that my friend Bill owned all the way back 50 years ago. She's still upset that she did not get a piece of that bar in the divorce. The woman's lived in the White House. The woman's been on Air Force One, and she still feels shafted that she didn't get a piece of that cash cow. And that's why I believe Bill was arrested in 1982 and again in the 1990s and most recently in 2026. His wife is found, no suggestion of foul play, dead in the house. She wasn't stabbed. She wasn't drugged. The autopsy can't even figure out how she died. A month or so goes by and Bill is in prison. Suspicion of murder. I met Linda, his wife, and I met Bill. I talked to Bill many times. Linda was not well. I could tell you. You know, doctors do that. I'm not a doctor, but I could tell she wasn't well. So I don't have much more than that, other than I'm bringing in some help from the mainstream media. Sometimes you need the good old-fashioned New York Times.
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7: Road construction has the roadway reduced to two lanes on Route 27 eastbound between Exit 65 and Newtown Road. Heavy traffic in Southampton along Route 27 East. You're slowing to a crawl near Head of Pond Road. LIRR's Montauk and Ronkonkoma branches are on or close to schedule. And I'm James Flippin.
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8: A new poll suggests most Americans don't like the renovations being made in Washington, D.C.
9: The Washington Post Ipsos poll finds 65% do not approve of President Trump's update of the Lincoln Memorial Reflecting Pool, the multi-million-dollar ballroom replacing the east wing of the White House, or his plans to build a huge arch near the National Mall that would be more than twice as tall as the Lincoln Memorial. As you might expect, there's a partisan divide. Nearly 70% of Republicans expressed a positive view of the renovations, while almost 90% of Democrats expressed a negative view. Michael Wallace, Worldwide News Network.
8: A new study in the journal Nutrients suggests that jet lag may disrupt both athletes' body clocks and their gut bacteria at the same time. Eastward travel appears to harder to recover from than westward travel, sometimes disrupting sleep for up to 5 days. Gut bacteria produce compounds that may help fuel muscles, and travel may reduce the amount available. Bill Rakoff, Worldwide News Network, New York.
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15: As to illegal aliens, we agree with you that we do not think the comprehensive health care benefits should be extended to those who are undocumented workers and illegal aliens. We do not want to do anything to encourage more illegal immigration into this country. We know now that too many people come in for medical care as it is. We certainly don't want them having the same benefits that American citizens are entitled to have.
16: Stop.
0: Anybody know that voice? Sound vaguely familiar? Actually, it doesn't sound familiar to me. But I happen to know it's Hillary Rodham Clinton testifying in the 1990s as First Lady of the United States. You may remember that she was involved in that healthcare task force. She co-chaired it. It was a disaster. It was very weird. Look at that. She could be MAGA. She could be MAGA. She absolutely could be MAGA. You know, MAGA, in a weird way, isn't that political, you know? I mean, we're just for the basic parameters that are enshrined in the Constitution, common sense. And you know who makes this case and actually points out the discrepancies and the contradictions between this moment and what we saw 10, 20 years ago? with Democrats, Elon Musk. Elon! Richest man in the world, and one of the bravest men in the world as well, sat down with The Economist magazine. And people love to read The Economist. I don't find it that good. I find it the blurbs a little bit short. It's a woke British perspective. I don't know why people rave about The Economist, but this is the woman who runs it talking to Elon Musk. All right, we're going to hear a couple of chunks here. Oh, meanwhile, before the end of the show, 800-848-9222, 800-848-9222. Let's hear it. Elon and the British woman.
1: You support not just the populist right, but the far right. In fact, very fringe parties in some countries.
17: No, I support the normal people.
1: Okay.
17: What do you call the far right, falsely?
1: You think as the normal person. Okay.
17: Yes. Literally, you could go back 10 or 15 years, and these policies were completely normal. In fact, one of the things that's quite funny is to take a speech from Obama and Hillary, and then go to someone and say, who's on the sort of what I call the lunatic left, and say, what do you think of the speech by Trump? I'm like, oh wow, he's the worst person ever. Actually, that was a speech by Obama, or actually, that was a speech by Hillary.
1: I agree that the center of gravity in this country has shifted, certainly the Democratic Party shifted to the left, but that's not what I'm talking about. I'm talking about people like Rupert Lowe.
17: It's just normal people. And here are the principles. And tell me, which of these sound terrible? That we should have secure borders, that we should have safe cities, that we should have sensible spending. Which of those three are far right fringe? And I would like to just admonish you,
1: dude,
17: and the media for the absurd characterization of the far right. It is false and misleading and nonsense. Please keep this part in.
1: We'll keep all of this in, but let me cut this part. Let me push back on that.
17: Because
1: you have
17: nonsense.
1: Elon, you have, what is it, close to 250 million followers on X.
17: Yeah,
1: you say things like,
17: popular guy,
1: quote, civil war in Britain is inevitable. Just a question
17: on the current
1: of when.
17: Trend, yes.
1: I mean, when were you last in the UK?
17: A few years ago.
1: Exactly. So I live there. I'm there the whole time. That is nonsense.
17: You live out a cloistered existence.
1: No, I don't, actually. And the numbers also disprove what you say.
17: What numbers?
1: All the numbers about crime. London is a much safer city than any city in the United States. Violent crime in the UK is not where you think it is. In fact, it's coming down. You have painted, and because you have so many followers, so many Americans believe it, a kind of view that Europe and the UK are kind of, you know, overrun with terrifying Muslim immigrants. There's rape on every corner. There's a sort of civilizational destruction.
17: I haven't said any of those things. If you have a large and growing, rapidly growing group of people whose beliefs are antithetical to Western beliefs, at some point there will be a reckoning. They will try to implement their views, and those who oppose it will oppose it, and that's what you call civil war. And obviously, this is the trend. And you absolutely do live in a cloistered existence. And if you'd like, we can go on a tour of Britain.
1: Sure. I'd be very happy to come on a tour of Britain.
17: And then you will see for yourself.
1: You come see my country that I live in all the time, and you haven't been
17: to a few years ago. I've been there literally 100 times.
1: But when was the last time?
17: Literally a few years ago.
1: You know why this exercises me? Because you have really shaped opinion about the UK. And so many Americans I come across, and I have conversations with, and they'll be, and I just had one the other day, along the order of, oh, London's such a dangerous place. How can you know? There are sort of grooming gangs everywhere. There's violence everywhere. This is a picture that people get from things that you post or that are posted on X. And for example, you're posting for, what was it, 48 hours of Citizen Vigilante. That film, which,
17: yes,
1: you know, paints a dystopian. I've watched it.
17: Yes.
1: It was not fun. I watched it yesterday. It's not a very good movie.
16: It's awesome.
1: It also paints a dystopian picture of Europe. And it glorifies vigilante violence. It glorifies the murdering of a Muslim immigrant family. I honestly think that it is irresponsible for you to put that up on X.
17: I think that it's a movie, and it's worth watching.
1: People say that you're a racist. What is the motivation for doing that? Are you fermenting?
17: My partner is she's half Indian, and my right? And I have four children with her. One of them was named after a famous Indian physicist. So I would say I'm not racist. And also, if you look at the people that are employed at my companies, we have senior executives of all races. I don't think there's any racism there.
1: Are you anti-Muslim?
17: I'm against having if people are coming to a country with antithetical views, I am against that. I'm against rape and murder. I'm against the imposition of rules and laws that are contrary to what we've come to accept in the West. And I think it's a crying shame that the sort of traditional media, like you, don't recognize this.
1: Why should you be able to shape European politics? You don't even live there.
17: I think of it as the sort of the West collectively.
1: But do you see why this makes people think that this man who has all this power, he's the world's richest man, he thinks he has a right to influence our politics? It makes people, it's why, we started this conversation saying superlatives. It's why people loathe you. I mean, some people do loathe you.
17: Yes, some people do.
1: But do you understand why? Do you think what you're doing is helpful for Western democracy?
17: Maybe some people do loathe me. That's probably true. I don't care. But the fact that, as you pointed out, 250 million people follow me is that I think a lot more people actually like.
0: That's a really amazing discussion. Elon has come into his own. I think he's done a lot of interviews. He's gotten better at them. He was very awkward. I think that's one of the reasons. I'm like, I had thought about that. Why is he sitting down yet for another interview? And he wasn't always that, convincing. And he's a little bit different frequency. A lot of geniuses are. That was fascinating. And I don't think she understands her own country. And that's possible. And people do live cloistered experiences. There's somebody who lives in India who might know America better than certain Americans, and vice versa. That woman is a liberal elite journalist, and she doesn't know the concerns, the lives, the realities of working class people, most people. The Pakistani rape gangs is a real thing. They were marauding through that country, preying on young girls, and Britain didn't want to do anything about it because it made them uncomfortable, and they wouldn't be able to be, hoity-toity with the manners and everything like that. They're too genteel to confront something like that. And, of course, nobody wanted to be considered Islamophobic, right, which is one of the worst things in the world you can be accused of. Elon Musk, where would we be without you? Thank you. Makes such sense that they were great friends, President Trump. And by the way, the fallout was a fake fallout, all right? They still totally get each other and are in touch all the time. All right, it is Friday. We are about to say farewell to the week. 800-848-9222, 800-848-9222, turning it over to the calls when I come back.
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3: 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And never bet against the United States. It's the best country in the world. I'm Suzanne Miller.
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5: Worldwide News Network update. I'm Bill Rakoff. NBA All-Star LeBron James will call Philadelphia his home for his 24th record-extending season. He said he made the decision to sign with the Sixers after strongly considering retirement, but said he still had the drive to play. NBA analyst Justin Termini says it's a great move for Philadelphia.
6: At the start of the summer, the Sixers roster was a mess, and they had two of the worst contracts in the NBA without a shot at the title. But now, with the addition of both Jaylen Brown and LeBron James, Philadelphia has to be considered one of the favorites to win their first title since 1983, and the Sixers' biggest rival may have just turned the Sixers into champions, as without the Celtics trading them Jaylen Brown, there is no LeBron James.
5: On Wall Street today, the Dow Jones Industrial Average is getting back some of its losses from yesterday. It's up 236 points. The NASDAQ, though, is down 99. 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
1: All right, we are back, and let's take a call or two. Lou, how are you?
2: Hey, Greg, pleasure. How you doing?
1: Good.
2: Listening to you last night, that was pretty unbelievable, some of them pictures that I saw.
1: Thank you, yeah, amazing, right?
2: Yeah, that pile I saw there of people, that's like having humans like do that to other humans, you know? It was like incredible to see that. But the reason why I was calling was about the SAVE Act. I don't know if you remember me. I called you and told you the story about the little girl. My son was the security officer, and she was afraid of him that he might kill her.
1: Oh,
2: you
1: yeah.
2: remember that story?
1: Yeah.
2: You know, that was me. That was like 3 years ago. And the thing, you know, this security for voting, you know, well, we got 4 or 5 people going to hold the, you know, 80% of the country, tens of millions of people hostage over not having the voting rights, you know. That's like, to me, that's plan A. If it doesn't work, I think I got like plan B, where every time I go to vote around a corner in the church, it's for 24, 48 hours. That place, I consider that a federal or government type facility with the government people in there for the voting, the equipment. I consider that a secure place. Now, you try to go into any federal building in the country, you have to present ID. So when you go to vote, you can't get in to vote unless you present ID to get into the federal facility. So,
1: well, you know, you're saying, well, we don't have them in the federal facility now. You know,

0: the fish and your grandson and have a great time. Thanks for calling. Let's see here. Tom in New Jersey. Hello. Is he there? Oh, shoot. Pump up the volume on this guy. Hello, are you there? Oh, well. Let's try Rich. How are you, sir?
1: I'm very good, Colonel. Thank you. I want to talk about the Terra Mayor and the fact that he knew from the very beginning that he did not have the authority to send the NYPD to arrest Prime Minister of Israel. He knew it the whole time, and he kept going and going and going until he couldn't. So I want to know why all the high-profile cops out there and the union aren't outraged that Mamdani is trying to use the greatest police department in the history of Western civilization to carry on his jihadist message.
0: All right, hold on a second. All right, don't get mad at the cops. I've seen a lot of cops, actually. We've had the unions in here. We've had the unions come in here and speak truth about Mamdani. Right now, they're also in a weird situation. As you know, this guy pulls the strings on the contract. I guess, you know, you're right. I would like to hear more from them. All right. I would like to hear more from them. The PBA. We had that one man here, Avila, from the SBA. He's great. I don't know. I think, yeah, we should be hearing. And you know what? The top cop, Tish, for her to be going along with this, what do you make of that? What do you make of that? So, what?
1: Yeah, you're cutting me off. What do I make of that?
0: Easy, pal. Easy there. Easy there. All right. What's your final word?
1: What's my final word? I want all the top cops that call in here every day, and this station's listening audience, back the blue. We were the first ones to rally around the cops. They need to stop this because Mamdani's going to do it again.
0: What top cops are you talking about, by the way? What top cops?
1: Names.
0: Bo Deedle. Bo Deedle's not a cop. You take top cops. Bo Deedle's an ex-cop. He's yelling and screaming about Mamdani all the time. You know that. Aren't you listening? I can hear that show when I'm at home with the radio off. He's yelling and screaming about stuff. All right. Before you cut me off, I think you should listen up. All right. We're doing everything we can, pal. I'll see you around. Let's see here. 800-848-9222. 800-848-9222. Mike in New Jersey.
2: Hi, Greg. You were talking of Lane Holt, one of the greatest minds in America. And I remember when you talked about Dr. Oz, when he was running for Senate, said, you know what, this is a guy you could vote for because he does amazing things. He saves lives. He does all that stuff. Lane Holt, same thing. Then I look at people like Joe Biden and Obama, and I say, what did these guys ever do in their entire lives that would make them someone we should vote for as our chief executive?
0: Yeah, I love it when somebody brings a skill, a real-world skill. You know, this is something I know how to do. And I learned a few things from becoming really, really good at this, becoming one of the best in the world. And here's something I can offer the country. We have had very few presidents like that. We've had basically George Washington, Eisenhower, and Trump. All right. In terms of world-class achievement and skill in their chosen field, and then they become president. Another line of work. And, you know, I mean, I love Reagan, but let's face it, he wasn't the greatest actor in the world. You know, nobody would, these guys self-appoint, like, I want to be president because they want to be president. It's not about what they want to do. All right there, pal. You good? Carmine is next. Hello.
3: Hey, Greg, eBay is not too hard to learn. I would definitely take some of your ties, especially if they're Tom Ford.
0: I only have one Tom Ford tie, and I don't like it.
3: Okay, well, listen, I thought about you last night. You want to know? I was at Jones Beach Theater, and Chicago played. And in the middle of their set, I hear a song. And I'm like, I know the song. I know the song. And they played I'm a Man, your theme song. It was great, Greg. The sun was going down. The seagulls were flying. It was really fabulous.

0: show.
1: All right, that's beautiful. Never saw that place. Never been to that theater, Jones Beach. Never, ever been there. Chicago, huh? Yeah. All right, Carmine, that sounds beautiful. How much was it crowded? How big is that place?
0: It was packed because it was a double billing with the band Styx and Chicago, which were very polarizing bands, in my opinion. But it was packed. It was filled to the rafters.
1: You got to be careful with that Styx, that band Styx. That's the I'm Sailing Away song, right? Isn't that Styx?
0: Mm-hmm.
1: And also, you know what Styx is, by the way? Styx is the river in hell.
0: Up.
1: It is. It's a river in hell. So you got to be very careful with that stuff. I hope they don't dabble in any of that occult. All right, buddy. I appreciate it very, very much, Carmine. Thank you for the good wishes, the good vibes. We'll see you later. It looks like... Wait a second. Let me just take a look at this. Hold on. Do I have to act blue? No. I thought I had some information here. Hey, an F-16 shot down a Russian MiG over the skies of Ukraine. An American-made F-16, a Viper, scored a kill of a Russian MiG. Those Ukrainian pilots, huh? We brought them here. They learned a few things. We gave them a few F-16s, and look at them now. It's interesting how there's like this, oh my God, the Iran war. It's been going on forever. The other thing has been going on for freaking 4 years, for crying out loud, with no end in sight. All right, let's remember that. I'll see you soon.
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3: I'm Bill Rakoff. LeBron James taking his game to Philadelphia. Here's News Nation's Rob LaFrance.
4: In a social media post, James said, in part, I still want to compete, to win, and to have a chance at the feeling of winning another championship. He also said he wasn't doing it for the money. ESPN reports he signed a 2-year deal worth about $8 million. For comparison, he made about $53 million last year with the Lakers. He joins a team with a solid core that includes newly acquired All-Star Jaylen Brown, the returning Tyrese Maxey and Joel Embiid, and a promising young guard in Vijay Edgecombe.
3: U.S. forces have unleashed a 13th consecutive night of strikes. There were explosions and fires near a U.S. military base in northern Iraq as well. President Trump weighing what he's calling a massive attack on Iran, which he says shows no interest in returning to the negotiating table. Retired Army General Mark Kimmett says that attack may not be possible without ground troops.
5: There's very little of consequence we can do without boots on the ground. I certainly wouldn't recommend them, but anyone that believes in the strategic air power theory of getting an army to collapse, getting a country to collapse because of strategic air, I think is going to be quite disappointed. It hasn't happened before, and I wouldn't expect it to happen in this case.
3: Four Palestinians and two Israeli soldiers were killed near a Palestinian village today. Israel's military said it had received reports that Israeli civilians hiking in the area had been attacked in the so-called Area A of the West Bank. That area is under Palestinian Authority control, and Israelis are officially prohibited from entering. The violence is the latest in a series of confrontations over recent weeks, as Israeli settler violence is intensified against Palestinians in the occupied West Bank. A teenager accused in the 2024 mass shooting at Appalachie High School in Georgia pleaded guilty today to all 55 charges against him.
6: Mr. Green, I will accept the plea. I find there's an actual basis for it to understand the nature of the charges, the consequences of the plea, the rights you give up when pleading guilty, the interviews freely and voluntarily. Yes,
3: Gray, who was charged as an adult, killed two students and two teachers in the attack. He also wounded another teacher and eight other students. A Taco Bell employee in Memphis allegedly threw boiling water onto her co-worker. 19-year-old Michaela Henderson's been charged with aggravated assault. The victim suffered second-degree burns to his leg and stomach. Another mixed day on Wall Street.
7: Shares of Intel are down about 4% this afternoon, even though the chipmaker beat expectations last night with quarterly revenue growth of 25%. American Express down 5%. Expenses, though, are up by about 12%, especially marketing. Verizon, the phone company, the turnaround there appears to be taking hold. The stock is up about 4%.
3: That's John Tarrant reporting on Wall Street. The Dow Jones is up 164 points, the S&P off by 1, and the NASDAQ down 153. 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
9: 80 degrees with sunny skies on this Friday afternoon. I'm James Flippin. Could it be Trump Station in Midtown Manhattan, where we take NJ Transit and Long Island Railroad and Amtrak trains to and from? Maybe. That's something the White House says it's reportedly interested in pursuing. In blue New York City, it's probably not a surprise to you that many are not a fan of that potential name change.
10: Chaos.
11: Something related to the Knicks since they won.
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13: 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Because, like in the military, you would Roger something.
9: Okay, those were some alternate ideas for how to name Penn Station as the Western Hemisphere's busiest train station undergoes an $8 billion redesign focused on expanding capacity. U.S. Transportation Secretary Sean Duffy once again called for a name change in a letter earlier this week. Following yesterday's stabbing of two men on the Upper West Side of Manhattan, 51-year-old Raul Morales is under arrest and being looked at for potential hate crimes because he allegedly yelled out Allahu Akbar as he launched his attack on those two men. The victims are expected to survive, but the Islamic-style terrorist attack comes just days after Mayor Zohran Mamdani said he felt Israeli Prime Minister Benjamin Netanyahu should be arrested in New York for war crimes. The mayor saying today,
14: I want to make very clear that my criticisms of Prime Minister Benjamin Netanyahu are of specifically Prime Minister Benjamin Netanyahu. And any criticisms of any foreign state should never be confused for criticisms of a people or of a faith. And my responsibility as the mayor of the city is to every New Yorker, no matter their faith, their background, or frankly, their politics, whether or not they agree with me.
9: Partly cloudy, a low near 66 overnight. Sign up for our newsletter at WABCRadio.com. I'm James Flippin.
8: If you missed Dominic Carter, here's what you missed.
15: Here's the truth. Nobody wants to deal with the truth. President Biden should have never been elected president of the United States. Oh, go get me Kamala Harris. She's going to take me to the White House. There's a reason, President Biden. I think going back to 88, when you tried to run, and it never worked for you. And if you had never been the president of the United States, this family and tremendous pain and tremendous agony, these two parents and her sister will never, ever be the same again. And if you hadn't been elected, Biden, this child probably would be alive wrapping up her freshman year. Now, Mamdani. So you had the incident in Brooklyn. The Brooklyn Narcotics Unit, buy and bust, they believe they got the right guy. It was the wrong guy in a liquor store. It gets very physical. We haven't seen part one of the tape, only part two. The man is punched numerous times in the face, but of course you should not have resisted, sir. Please don't resist. So now there's an update. Mamdani hates the cops. These two officers are on desk duty. They've lost their guns, their badges. Mamdani swoops in and has disbanded the entire unit.
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1: You know, folks, there is a time to talk and there is a time to listen. After the two stabbings, scores of Jewish leaders gathered today demanding that Mayor Mamdani stop fanning the flames of hatred and division. Dominic Carter here with you. The number to reach me this hour, 800-848-9222. So two men stabbed, one Asian American, one Jewish, and the suspect apparently in Arabic was chanting Allah is good, or God is good, something to the effect, I think Allah is good. No matter what it may be, it's despicable what happened. 800-848-9222. I do want to say this. I want to thank the Kings County Conservative Party for the wonderful award last night. Thank you, and thank you, Madam Chair. And Marilyn, Dominic, and I are going to be going at it round two tomorrow morning or at a street fair on 60th Street in Manhattan between 5th Avenue and Madison Avenues. We'll be there between 10 a.m. and 2 p.m. 10 a.m. and 2 p.m. So I want to get to, I'm laughing as we get to deflect from the very serious subject of what we are dealing with. Because here is the truth. And before we hear from what the Jewish leaders had to say, here's the honest truth, folks. Mamdani has to go from office. He has to go as the mayor of New York. The honorable thing to do would be to resign or for Governor Hochul to get rid of him. But neither of those things are going to happen. We cannot have a Palestinian activist hating Jews as the mayor of New York City. Mamdani needs to go from office one way or the other, not involving violence, but he has to go. It appears by all accounts, the entire family is anti-Semitic. It's not just his wife. It's not just his father. It's not just his mother. It's Mamdani as well. And so he is speaking out today. You'll hear what Mamdani had to say. But first, you had about, what, 40 Jewish leaders gathered today to denounce what happened. And before we see all your calls coming in, before we get to them, I want you to listen to what the Jewish leaders, and rightfully so, had to say.
2: Today, every time the mayor speaks, we need the police to protect us. It was meant to be a day to commemorate the tragedies that have befallen the Jewish people throughout our history. But when a member of our community was stabbed on his way out of the synagogue, the evil we gathered to remember stopped belonging to the past. Suddenly, it was right here in the present. When public officials repeatedly cast the Jewish community as a stand-in for actions of the Israeli government to create a climate in which Jews become targets. You know, when I was growing up, the only time we saw security outside of my synagogue or outside of my Jewish day school was when the mayor came to speak. The police were there to protect him. Today, every time the mayor speaks, we need the police to protect us. Jewish life in America is starting to feel like Jewish life in Europe. Armed guards, bulletproof glass, and the constant fear that yesterday's rhetoric will turn into today's assault. So many people know Moshe. So many people care about him. He was just trying to pray at his synagogue. And now we're the ones praying for his recovery. To have been stabbed 200 feet from the Jewish center evokes all the worst images of the Jewish past. if a Jew can't feel safe walking home from shul in broad daylight on a Thursday afternoon on the Upper West Side of Manhattan, then something has gone profoundly wrong, not only for the Jewish community, but for our city.
1: And already, I can tell you folks that a protest is set for Sunday at 10 a.m. The same organization, I'll have their name in a bit later, that's been protesting against Mamdani thus far. And I'm looking at a copy of the flyer that they sent me, and it says, blood is on Mamdani's hands. Unite against hate on the Upper East Side. It's going to be held at 509 Amsterdam Avenue between 84th and 85th Streets near the southwest corner. That's Sunday at 10 a.m. We see all your telephone calls. Every line is lit. This is a topic that everybody wants to talk about. Let's start with line three, Robin in Brooklyn. Robin, what's on your mind?
3: Hey, Dominic. You know, I'm a Jew. I've lived in Brooklyn my entire life, and not a day goes by and something bad happens in New York City because of Mamdani. And, you know, sometimes I feel like, am I going to get killed on my way home from synagogue from Saturday? I mean, anything could happen. And I almost have a fantasy because I went to school with Curtis Sliwa. He should have been in my graduating class in 1972. And I'd love to have a slice of pizza with him at the Rockaway Parkway train station and ask him, why did he do this to us? I mean, I think that Curtis Sliwa has to take some responsibility for what he did. He had no business running for mayor. I mean, he's been palling around with Mamdani. And this is where we're at. I just think it's horrible. I don't know what you think, but I think neither of these men have a conscience. And that some way we got to get Bruce Blakeman in office. I think that's the only way that this will stop.
1: Well, Robin, I thank you for the call. I have tried my hardest over the last month not to focus on Mr. Sliwa. I feel very bad for the predicament that he has himself in. And I'm going to be straight with you. Sometimes you folks don't like what I say, but here's the truth. Having looked at Curtis for the last 7 months, I really think that senility is starting to set in. He's still very fluid. He's been very fluid, but he's been slipping for some time. And what he did in the mayor's race was despicable. Despicable. And Mamdani, I don't care what anyone says, Mamdani did not win this election fairly. The deck was stacked. He stacked it by having Curtis Sliwa run to divide the vote. If it would have been one-on-one, as President Trump begged for, it would have been Mayor Andrew Cuomo. Now, Cuomo's no walk in the park, but, you know, you look at the numbers, and I am telling you folks that Cuomo would have been within striking distance, right? Within less than 2%. And that's why Mamdani, that's the real reason. And I don't want to focus this the whole show on Curtis Sliwa. But as far as I'm concerned, Mr. Sliwa, and I still consider him, I don't know if I would say a friend because I'm upset at some of the things he said, but this is just not the Curtis Sliwa that we've all known. And, you know, I'm not the only one speaking out about it. Sid, as a matter of fact, I'm going to let you hear a clip that Sid said on his show. Because if you notice, folks, Curtis Sliwa was ambushed the other day when he left City Hall by someone angry, an activist yelling and screaming at him. Curtis Sliwa didn't respond at all. And perhaps that's the best way to deal with it. But I didn't even mention that part. I didn't even mention it because I was trying to let this entire thing go. As far as I'm concerned, Mr. Sliwa is just as guilty, if not more, than Mamdani. Now, I'm not going to pull any punches. There's a lot of talk that Mr. Sliwa's wife may be a socialist. I don't know what the truth may be. I don't know how much impact she had on him, on Mr. Sliwa. But we're dealing with Mamdani right now because of Curtis Sliwa. And Curtis Sliwa will not criticize Mamdani on anything. Ask yourself why. Robin, thank you for the telephone call. I want you to listen to what my man Sid Rosenberg And we're not going to make this the Mr. Sliwa hour, because I'm not going to take a million calls on Mr. Sliwa. I'm telling you now. But I want you to listen to what my man Sid Rosenberg had to say as it relates to Mr. Sliwa.
4: Remember Curtis when he was running on this show every day? I put him on every day. I was his best friend till he lost, found a way to blame it on me, 7%. Remember how much he loved the Jews? He was standing outside of Cooper Union in the rain, showing up at events. And as soon as he lost, your people. Now he goes around town telling everybody that Bibi is a bad guy. He is on Mamdani's side of the ledger. And listen, I am not going to accuse Curtis of something I don't know he did. Or his wife, for that matter. I'm not going to do it. But there are a lot of rumors out there, a lot, about what Curtis may have walked away with after his election loss and what Mamdani may have given him. And when you see this guy now turn on the Jews like he did two nights ago on television and do comedic skits with Mamdani at the Inner Circle dinner, you got to start to wonder, wow, is all that stuff true?
1: And so again, folks, and Sid is my man. Sid is a good guy. The reason why Sid and I got into it, because Sid did the right thing. He was trying to be a good friend to Curtis Sliwa. And this is the truth, folks. I have no reason to lie to you. Curtis had been browbeating me for about a year. Dominic, you got to say nice things about me. Spin it this way. You can spin it. I know I can't win. He didn't say those words, but he all but said them. I need you to spin it this way. Spin it this way. Spin it this way. And maybe, Dominic, with your voice, you can get a lot of people to vote for me. This is what he would say. And I would say, Curtis, you don't have a chance in hell. I can't get on board with you. I can help you raise money, but I can't get on board with you. So then Sid came to me and did the honorable thing. Sid was going to bat for his friend Curtis Sliwa. And Sid pulled me aside at a function and said, what do I got to do to get you to say nice things about Curtis Sliwa? And I said, Sid, you my man. I'm cool with Curtis. I cannot get on board with this nonsense because a clown has a better chance of being elected mayor of New York than Curtis Sliwa does. And so what does Mr. Sliwa do to pay us all back after all these years of you folks supporting him? He gets in bed with Mamdani, and we didn't know, you know, oh, I'm not dropping out. No matter what the president said, I'm not dropping out. And now look at us all. We're left holding the bag, and that's why Sid and I got into it, because I told Sid, man to man, and Sid is a good guy. I told Sid, I'm not getting on the Curtis Sliwa train. He can't win, period. And so now Sid and I are cool. And, you know, I try my best not to talk about Curtis. But Curtis is more of a blame than Mamdani is for the situation that we're in. Mr. Curtis Sliwa. And you folks went for it, hook, line, and sinker, even though I warned you. Time for a break. We are coming right back.
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10: An elderly woman dead after she was found unresponsive in a Huntington swimming pool. Suffolk County Police responding to a 911 call from a family member at a home on Rodsfield Court. Another family member pulled 73-year-old Marcia Almirando from a pool before EMS arrived and performed CPR, but it was too late. Almirando was pronounced dead at the scene. More than 11,000 cases of cyclospora are being reported, some of them on Long Island. CDC says it's monitoring the case count, and so are Long Islanders who are worried about what they should actually eat.
11: I know it's pretty widespread, but in terms of total numbers, I think the cases are still relatively small.
12: Yeah, I'm definitely wondering where it's coming from, because if I'm eating fruits and veggies, getting these smoothies.
13: I had a salad yesterday, and my stomach is really messed up today.
14: Yeah, and I wouldn't know that, because it's not like it's fresh. It's like pre-made. Who knows where they made it? It might be contaminated at the wherever factory they made it at, so I don't know. If it don't come from my house, no, I'm not even going to eat lettuce. I'm not even going to say I'm going to prepare them at my house. I'm just stay away from it. That's all.
10: FDA says the first infections were detected back on May 13th. The number of cases have only risen since then. The White House urging senators to change the name of Penn Station in New York.
15: The push comes as the busiest transportation hub in the Western Hemisphere undertakes an $8 billion redesign project. In a letter requesting federal funding for Penn Station, U.S. Transportation Secretary Sean Duffy stopped short of saying what the new name should be, even though he previously said naming the station after current President Trump has a nice ring to it. The president has said naming the station was not his idea, but that of union heads and other politicians. When asked earlier this week, White House spokesperson Caroline Levitt responded, "Why not?" In New York, I'm Natalie Migliori.
10: And that's news for Long Island on WLIR. Long Island's most listened to radio station. I'm Noam Layden.
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0: from New York City to the world. It's Dominic Carter.
1: And again, there's a time to talk and there's a time to listen. Right now, I feel it's my time to listen. Every line is lit up. I'm going to try and get to as many of these calls as humanly possible. Let's go to Susan. Line one, Long Island. Susan, what's on your mind?
2: Okay, Dominic, the speaker that you had at the demonstration earlier, he was very eloquent, but I feel that Mamdani is absolutely impervious to any kind of criticism. In fact, I bet he welcomes it as it puts his name out there more. I think as much as we feel the need to ventilate about this horror show, this infiltrator of Mamdani, all efforts have to go to getting Blakeman in office. That is something concrete that will help us if Mamdani does stay in office. There are people making noises about possibly the election was funny. I don't know about that. But everybody has to get in on getting Blakeman in whatever way they can. And yesterday you talked about demonstrations and why are the Jewish people not demonstrating in a significant way. And I asked myself the same thing. I know that after October 7th, there was a massive demonstration in November in Washington, and we need something like that. These kind of piecemeal demonstrations that pop up after a single outrage, okay, they make you feel better, but they're not significant. We have to do something absolutely massive, but that is going to take huge organizations like UJA and stuff because they have the resources. But the main thing is to get Blakeman in. And with all due respect, and I think you feel the same way, enough already about Sliwa. We know about him. Your airtime is so precious. Don't give it to him anymore. Talk about Blakeman. It's not as exciting to talk about Blakeman as it is to talk about Mamdani. But citizens need to stop complaining and get Blakeman in. And I think we can do it if all of your listeners contribute in whatever way they can. And that's what I have to say.
1: Well, Susan, you make a lot of excellent points there. And you're right. I have limited airtime. So the topics that I focus on are either the 3 p.m. show or the midnight show is very important. But I feel that it's extremely important that people know the con that you went for. It wasn't just Mamdani. It was Mr. Sliwa as well. What do they say? Keep your enemies close. Now, I know you don't want me to talk about him, but it's important that you know. And listen, I can't speak for management. I'm not Mr. Katsimatidis. I'm not Mrs. Katsimatidis. I'm not the company president, Chad Lopez. But there's a reason why he didn't come back here. The real reason why he didn't come back here is because he couldn't face the criticism that he knew would be directed his way. And so if I don't talk about it, Susan, what happens the next time you have a con man come along that's got the gift of gab and says, I'm with you, vote for me, as Mr. Sliwa did? You don't think that needs to be exposed?
2: I think it needs to be exposed, but I think it's been exposed now quite a bit. I did not vote for him. I listened to you, obviously, and I did not vote for him. But I think there's a limit. I think you have done your, I think you've helped very much in exposing the horror of what Sliwa did. But now we have to say it's done. And if somebody else comes up like that, then you will once again expose him. But I think the main thing now is get Blakeman.
1: To get Blakeman elected. I got to toss to a break. Susan, thank you for the call. We're coming right back with your telephone calls.
0: This is Moving America. Here's Jake Novak.
3: Every one of the top 10 selling luxury vehicles so far in 2026 has something in common. They're all SUVs. Okay, maybe that's not surprising. That's been the trend for a few years now. On the other hand, some experts thought the recent rise in gasoline prices might squeeze a sedan into the top 10, but no dice. It's also mostly no dice for American brands, with only two of them on that top 10 list. So who made the top five according to Car and Driver? Number five, the Mercedes-Benz GLC. Number four, the BMW X3. Number three, BMW X5. Number two, Mercedes-Benz again with the GLE. And number one, the venerable Lexus RX. 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Most of the other models on the list go for thousands more. With Moving America, I'm Jake Novak.
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4: Road construction is up along the Sunrise Highway, reducing the roadway to two lanes on the eastbound span in between Newtown Road and Exit 65. Heavy traffic along Route 27 West. You are slowing to a crawl near Hayground Road. Long Island Railroad's Montauk and Ronkonkoma branches are on or close to schedule. I'm James Flippin.
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4: John Diddy Combs is being held in solitary confinement. TMZ reports the music mogul got into a fight with a fellow inmate this week at the Federal Correctional Institute, Fort Dix. He told guards the inmate had dissed him, so he took matters into his own hands. It's not clear if the fight will impact his scheduled release date of February 23, 2028. He's serving a 50-month sentence for prostitution-related charges. He was acquitted of racketeering conspiracy, sex trafficking by force, and fraud. He's still appealing his conviction. Michael Wallace, Worldwide News Network. The FDA is investigating a new cyclospora outbreak. It has sickened 72 people, but it hasn't said specifically where the cases are located, only the states. The CDC says the original outbreak has spread to four more states in the country: Illinois, Kansas, Oklahoma, and Pennsylvania. Bill Rakoff, Worldwide News Network, New York.
0: If you missed Joe Concha, here is what you missed.
6: James Comey, he's a weird dude. This is somebody who hates President Trump with a visceral fashion. And now to put up a threat like that on social media, legally, I can't speak to whether this will hold water as far as this indictment is concerned. But again, it's just so disturbing that we had somebody running a major intelligence organization who clearly could not think objectively. And then, by the way, if anybody believes that he stumbled upon just these seashells on an empty beach that spelled this out and that he didn't do it, I could say this as an opinion person. I absolutely believe that he's behind that, but that's just me.
7: And his biggest mistake was taking a picture and posting it. 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
7: Yeah.
6: You know what I mean? 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

0: Now, from New York City to the world, it's Dominic Carter.
1: I don't say this lightly, but the fact of the matter is, Mayor Mamdani, you planted this seed of hate, and you're the leader of the city, whether I like it or not. I tried my best to be positive and to give you a shot. You are not the man to lead this city. The honorable thing to do would be to resign or for Governor Hochul to step in. But she's not going to step in because she's scared to death of you and she wants to win her reelection. You cannot stay the mayor of this city. Every chance he gets, he slaps the Jewish community in the face. So I want you to listen to his response today. Following two men stabbed, one Asian, one Jewish, and of course, he's playing up the element to give him cover, the mental illness cover. But Mayor, you're giving, just like when you said Netanyahu can't come here, the signal you're really sending is for massive protests to take place against Netanyahu, and you're saying that you won't do anything about it. Plain and simple, let me stop playing games. Mamdani, you're despicable. And there are those of us that can see right through you, pretty boy. You think you got all the answers. You think you're so slick. You may have these fools conned that don't know any difference. You may have the media on your side because they don't want to be called Islamophobic. All these young reporters that don't know how to report their way out of a box. They're so busy kissing your ass instead of covering you the way you should be covered. You don't have me fooled. You could never have me fooled, Mamdani, on my worst day. You could never have me fooled because I see you coming 1,000 miles away. You're anti-Semitic. You're anti-Jewish, you're pro-Palestinian, you don't want to focus on October 7th except to say that your people are the victim. But what do they say in one of those movies, Coming to America? Put a sock in it when the queen tells the king, put a sock in it. That's what you need to do, Mamdani. The honorable thing to do would be to resign and take your evil eye wife and go somewhere else. Go back to Uganda. Go be a rapper in Uganda with your offbeat self. You don't have rhythm. They're just lying to you. They'll tell you anything because the young people think it's cute what you're doing. But it is despicable the way that you are hurting this city. I tried doing the diplomat thing today, folks. I can't do it. I have to be a straight shooter. I am who I am. Mamdani, speaking today, giving you utter nonsense.
2: What do you have to say to critics who say you aren't doing enough to keep Jewish New Yorkers safe?
3: You know, first and foremost, I want to make clear that this is a city where we have no tolerance for hatred of any kind, be it hatred of someone on the basis of their faith, or their background, national identity. This is a city that not only has no tolerance for it, but would also hold anyone who is found to be perpetrating it fully accountable. And I'll also just take a moment to address yesterday's horrific stabbings on the Upper West Side of an Asian male and a Jewish male. I am so relieved to hear that both of these victims are in stable condition, and I wish them a full and speedy recovery, and my heart breaks for them and their families for what they had to experience. I also want to thank the NYPD officers for their swift response and their apprehension of a suspect by the name of Raul Morales, who they believe to have perpetrated both of these two stabbings. At this point, the early NYPD investigations indicate that mental health may have been a role. They are also evaluating whether both of these constitute hate crimes. And I'll continue to follow up and share with New Yorkers any updates from that.
1: A time to talk, a time to listen. We see all your calls. I want you to listen. Jewish leaders, about 40 to 60 of them, if not more, came together today for a news conference telling Mamdani to stop fanning the flames of hatred and division. He is part of their news conference.
4: Whether or not this attack is ultimately prosecuted as a hate crime, its impact is already being felt. In a city where anti-Semitism continues to account for the largest share of reported hate crimes year after year, a reality we desperately wish did not exist, Fear has become a lived experience for far too many Jewish New Yorkers. That is not normal. Today, Jewish parents are asking whether it is safe for their children to wear a kippah or a Magen David in public. Synagogues preparing for Shabbat are wondering whether they can afford additional security. Camp directors fielding calls from anxious parents whether it's safe to send their kids to camp. This attack also reminds us that hatred rarely stops with one community. We stand in solidarity with our Asian American neighbors who know all too well the devastating consequences of rhetoric that fueled hatred and violence during the pandemic. Words matter. Leadership matters. The climate we create matters. No elected official is responsible for every act of hate, but every leader is responsible for helping shape the climate in which we all live. At a time when one of the most common manifestations of anti-Semitism is the dangerous practice of holding all Jews collectively responsible for disagreements with the policies of the Israeli government, responsible leadership requires lowering the temperature, not raising it. I think about it as well at the Park Slope Food Co-op at a board meeting where Jews were called Nazis. I think about Tzion Cafe in Harlem where they had to, an Ethiopian Israeli immigrant owner, business owner, had to partially close her business because of rising hate. New York's greatest strength is that people of every faith, race, and background can live openly, worship freely, and stand together. That is the city we must defend, and we will defend, with moral clarity, responsible leadership, and unwavering commitment to reject hatred in every form with every fiber of our being.
1: And folks, before I go back to your telephone calls, even pro-Palestinian activists appearing on Fox News are denouncing Mamdani.
5: I don't care. If you want to arrest Netanyahu, go ahead. But I am against your hypocrisy, Mayor Mamdani. Because you say that you care about children. That's my point. He said that he cares about the children of Gaza. So if anyone cares about the lives of children in the Middle East, definitely they should be loud against the root cause of the war, the great sponsor of terrorism, which is the Islamic Republic as well. He kept quiet. Absolutely quiet. So the lives of children in Gaza is not the Mayor Mamdani's political ammunition. He actually used this as his political agenda. Otherwise, I'm a woman from the Middle East, we care about the children of Gaza, the children of Iran, the children of Iraq, the children of Syria, all of them being the victims of the Islamic Republic. Why Mayor Mamdani not saying a single word about the Islamic Republic? In his eyes, the Islamic Republic officials are welcomed in New York. Children are getting hanged right now.
1: Bottom line, again, Mamdani, do the honorable thing and resign and take your evil eye wife and go somewhere else. Go back to Uganda. This is going to come to a head one way or the other. We're approaching that direction. Your telephone calls, line 4, Mike in St. James. Mike, what's on your mind?
6: Hello, Dominic. From your political experience, would this work? If the candidate, Blakeman, puts in his campaign promises to investigate the mayor's admittance to the U.S. and puts it as part of the program to investigate,
1: Mr. Blakeman could put into his, if you will, campaign platform anything he wants, but he has to be careful. He doesn't want to make the same mistake that Letitia James made. Letitia James ran on a platform that she would prosecute Trump, and it's come back to haunt her. And Blakeman has been couching his words, doing the right thing carefully, saying that he'll keep Mamdani in check, but that he can't just remove him from office. There has to be something that Mamdani does. So Blakeman is being responsible in terms of his answers. And that last caller, she's correct. Do something concrete. Something concrete, to be honest with you, is donating money to the Blakeman campaign so that he can get some television commercials up and running. Doing something concrete is volunteering for the Blakeman campaign. Doing whatever you can within your power, telling your friends to tell 5 friends, to vote for Blakeman. That's something that's concrete. This is a Democrat town, and all the likelihood Hochul was headed to re-election. And if she won't check him now, she meaning Mamdani, she probably won't check him later. So I don't know. But, Mike, thank you for the call. I just know that we're in a situation where we have a Palestinian radical that faked his way to become mayor with the help of Curtis Sliwa, where they got together and blocked Cuomo. And Sid is correct. I've seen the clips. I just don't say anything. I've seen the clips of Curtis Sliwa appearing on TV these days, criticizing Netanyahu. And so then I say, when you were called anti-Semitic, Mr. Sliwa, maybe they were on to something. Because now that you're no longer here with us, you know, you can show your true colors. This is why I'm telling you folks, everything that you hear on the radio, and the man used to tell you the truth, that radio is theater of the mind. Theater, acting, acting of the mind. Let's go to Al, line two in Brooklyn. What's on your mind, Al?
7: Hey, Dominic. I think that this guy is really, you know, he's like many politicians. There was that guy in England.
1: Okay, wait, when you say this guy, who, wait, Al, when you say this guy, who are you talking about?
7: I'm talking about Mamdani.
1: Okay, Mamdani, okay.
7: I think that he's like many politicians out there who hide behind the rhetoric of, you know, criticizing Israel. And there's a long history, you know, Jews have always been criticized for something. You know, they were capitalists or they were socialists. They've always been blamed for something. But everybody knows, you know, it's a cover for the real anti-Semitic hate. And, you know, and look, that guy from England, he's gone, their prime minister. But, you know, I don't think he ever paid the price for being anti-Semite behind some, you know, complex rhetoric. Oh, he's criticizing the Jews. Well, that's what he did. And there were a lot of terror attacks in England. Jews were killed and attacked because the prime minister is busy telling everybody that, oh, Israel, we've got to criticize Israel. So people get up, crazy people, sometimes crazy people, get up and attack the Jews. They got to shut up and they got to shut up or get out, you know?
1: Right. Well, I mean, all I know, Al, is, you know, both of the victims, Asian, Jewish, you leave praying on a high day, a religious day, you leave praying a synagogue, and a few feet away, you're stabbed, and you're stabbed in your chest, and you don't know if you're dying, and your wife is there, and I'm sure you're afraid to breathe because you don't know if you're going to bleed out. And some guy talking about Allah, Akbar, whatever this nonsense is. Yes, I said it, nonsense, okay? And thank you for the call, Al. It's just utterly disgusting. And Mamdani, you ought to be ashamed of yourself. I know you're proud, and you and your wife are laughing, and your daddy, and you're all laughing and high-fiving each other. But be careful what you wish for, Mamdani. Be careful what you wish for. Okay, and I just want to be crystal clear. I don't want to see, most reasonable people, you do not want to see any harm come to the mayor of New York City. I'm talking about be careful what you wish for in terms of what will happen. So you sit up there with that stupid smile and you just think that you're smart enough to con everybody, but you're not conning me. And again, there's a protest set for Sunday at 10 a.m. at 509 Amsterdam Avenue in New York City between 84th and 85th Streets near the southwest corner. And on the flyer, it has a picture of Mamdani with his hand on the Bible and the other hand is soaked in blood. And it says, blood is on Mamdani's hand. Unite against hate on the Upper West Side. Let's go to Ed, line three in Babylon. Ed, what's on your mind?
8: Oh, God. Curtis Sliwa, I believe he stayed in the race to get the money from his campaign. You know, whatever it was, he could keep, right, Dominic? He could keep the money from his campaign?
1: There are so many allegations. Ed, I appreciate the call. I got to toss to a break. There are so many allegations, financial allegations, against Mr. Sliwa. His finances have always been shaky. That's why he was no longer allowed to raise money, allegedly, with the Guardian Angels. Listen, A con man is a con man, is always going to be a con man. Now, whether you folks are stupid enough to go for the okey-doke, that's on you. Two birds of a feather, Mamdani and Sliwa, two con men that ran game on you and you went for it, hook, line, and sinker. Time for a break. We're coming right back.
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12: This week, Lin-Manuel Miranda was in the Worldwide News Network's Artist Lounge to talk about his latest live-action version of Moana. I asked him, as a producer, what advice do you have for Michelle Williams' husband, director Thomas Kail?
13: Make the movie less than 2 hours and you win, because they're all too long. All the adaptations are too long and our kids have bladders.
12: I also asked if Hamilton and Moana met, what would they think of each other?
13: What a great question. I think Moana would say, why does this guy never stop talking? Because Hamilton always had a lot to say. But I also think that they would share the fact that they both grew up on islands and saw a greater world out there.
12: Moana is in theaters now, but despite Miranda's charm, the Moana live-action remake has drastically underperformed at the box office. 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
4: And the Tunnel to Towers Foundation Final Thoughts of the Day. Again, thank you to the Kings County Conservative Party for the tremendous love last night to my family. I'm also tomorrow morning on 60th Street in Manhattan between 10 a.m. 2 p.m. part of a street fair between 5th Avenue and Madison Avenue. I'll be there. Dominic Jr. will be there. Marilyn will be there signing copies of her book. Marilyn's emerging now as the star of the family. She's going to be there with me. Let's go back to your telephone calls. That's tomorrow morning, 10 a.m. 2 p.m. David, line 4 in Brooklyn. What's on your mind, David?
5: I just think you need to tone down some of this rhetoric. You know,
4: okay, wait, David. All I heard was tone down the rhetoric. I didn't hear the first part. I'm sorry.
5: I think you just need to tone down the rhetoric.
4: So you're saying me? Who needs to turn down the rhetoric? I don't know what you're saying.
5: For the mayor, and we would vote again for the mayor tomorrow. And probably
4: okay,
5: more
4: hey, so. David, meet Mr. Click. Meet Mr. Click. Thank you for the call. Let's go to Elliot in Florida. Elliot, what's on your mind?
6: Well, you know, you're talking Mandani. Yeah, he's a bad apple, but let's go to the precursor that happened. When you had 8 to 10 Jewish students locked in a library in Columbia University, and not one Jewish leader went down there with a couple of guys to protect them.
4: Okay, so Elliot, so we're going to blame Jewish leaders for Jews being attacked. Is that what we're doing?
6: 100%.
4: Thank you, and you meet Mr. Click. Let's go to line 3, Mike in New Hyde Park. Mike, what's on your mind?
7: My question is, why haven't the Jewish population of not only New York City, but of the United States, the world, turn around and say, why are you doing this? This has got to stop. Make themselves known. Trust me, all other ethnic groups that this Mandani has affected would join in and support, and we can get this fungus out of the office.
4: Well, you had about 60 to 80 Jewish leaders today denouncing the mayor. What more do you want, Mike?
7: I want everybody to say, if what happened to the Jewish people at that fair ever happened here, these people would pray to God that Netanyahu was here along with Trump to give immediate action. They don't know the gift that they have with this man.
4: Right, fair enough. Fair enough. Thank you for the call. Let's go to Lynn in Manhattan, line 2. Lynn, what's on your mind?
8: Dominic, I heard you say you're having an event tomorrow, but I didn't hear the address. Between 10 and 2 tomorrow, Saturday, where's it going to be?
4: It's a street fair on 60th Street between 5th Avenue and Madison. So hopefully I'll see you there, Lynn. Thank you for the call. Let's go to line 1. Ina, every time I take her call, she wants to talk about Mr. Sliwa. She defends Mr. Sliwa. So let's see what she has to say today. Ina, but we got to get to the point because I have calls. Go ahead. Ina, are you there? Okay, Ina's not there. Thank you. Let's go to Rich, line 5 in Westchester. Rich, what's on your mind?
9: Yeah, maybe we can't definitively say that if Sliwa gotten out of the race, Cuomo would have won. But
4: no, I know. No. I can't.

0: can definitively say that it would have been Mayor Cuomo. So that let's not play that game. You're playing the Sliwa game. But anyway, go ahead.
1: But we can definitively say that had he gotten out of the, had he stayed in the race, which he did, he immeasurably helped Mondami's chances of winning. And that's Curtis Sliwa's biggest sin, because he knew no politician in history registering single digits in the polls so close to Election Day ever won a race. He knew that, and that's his biggest sin.
0: And you know what, Rich? You are correct on that. That has to be the final word of the hour. I apologize. I don't have more time to take your calls, folks. 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T, the number 2. 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
4: I'm Bill Rakoff. President Trump is threatening a major attack on Iran as fighting escalates and the possibility of peace deteriorates. Former Deputy National Security Advisor James Jeffrey telling News Nation today that he expects the president to follow through on the threat.
5: We've moved significant forces into the region in the last several weeks. The question is, will it really be not just a bigger version of what we've been doing, which, of course, hasn't worked to get the Iranians back to the negotiating table, or will it be a difference in kind, really striking Iranian infrastructure?
4: Israeli Prime Minister Benjamin Netanyahu will travel to Washington next week, and he will meet with President Trump Tuesday. A statement from Netanyahu's office says he'll also attend Senator Lindsey Graham's funeral that day. The president's new tariffs have taken effect, the latest from News Nation's Libby Dean.
6: Just as that one tariff policy expired, the Trump administration slapping on a new one, but using a different legal authority. They're replacing that 10% global tariff with new import taxes. They range from 10 to 12.5%, affecting nearly 60 countries, including the European Union. They're now in effect as of 12:01 this morning. They went into effect, and they cover about 99% of goods coming into the United States.
4: In Madison, Wisconsin, more protests after the fatal police shooting of a car burglary suspect.
7: Part of what's fanning the flames of outrage is that there are multiple civilian videos of the shooting circulating on social media, but there is no official video captured by police because officers in Madison, Wisconsin are not required to wear body cameras.
4: That's News Nation's Nick Smith. Wildfires are spreading quickly in southern Europe. It's forcing tens of thousands of evacuations. Spain has declared a national emergency, and France is asking the European Union for help. The FDA has approved a non-prescription pill that combines Tylenol with the anti-inflammatory drug naproxen for pain relief. The pill can be used by adults and children age 12 and older for headaches, back pain, and other aches. LeBron James says he plans to join the Philadelphia 76ers for his record-extending 24th season. He said he'd been thinking about retirement, but that's something NBA analyst Justin Termini isn't buying.
8: The idea that LeBron said today he seriously considered retirement after the season is laughable. Everyone who's followed his career knows that he wants a retirement tour. Meanwhile, I do feel bad for the fans in Cleveland. They were the one city that loved him unconditionally, but he once again played with their hearts. It does make me wonder how they'll receive him moving forward. But obviously the fans of Philadelphia will love him if he can deliver their first title since 1983, which is now certainly a possibility.
4: On Wall Street just before the close, the Dow was up 203 points. The NASDAQ, though, was off 203 points. This is the Worldwide News Network.
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9: 79 degrees and sunny. Happy Friday. I'm James Flippin. Midtown Manhattan is not exactly MAGA headquarters, so it's probably no surprise that the people we heard from are not exactly thrilled by the idea of renaming Penn Station, New York, as Trump Station.
10: It's not happening.
11: Nah, he already got a tower. We're good. We don't even want that one.
12: No. I don't think that should be, because it could be taken down in years from now. You want something that's going to continue going year and generational.
9: Transportation Secretary Sean Duffy has floated the idea of Trump Station as the Western Hemisphere's busiest rail hub undergoes a multi-billion dollar renovation. New Jersey Transit rail commuters know whatever you call the place, they'll spend too much time there waiting to get home. New Jersey Republicans don't want to wait. They want to get rid of automatic voter registration at the Motor Vehicle Commission after thousands of non-U.S. citizens ended up registered to vote, and at least 400 did so. State GOP leader Anthony Bucco and State Senator Kristen Corrado introduced a bill yesterday that would not only eliminate automatic registrations, it would also add voter ID requirements and regular independent audits of voter rolls. In sports, the Giants have gotten some good news on the injury front. ESPN says wide receiver Malik Nabers is not expected to begin training camp on the physically unable to perform list. Nabers still recovering from that serious knee injury he suffered in week 4 of last season. Veterans are slated to report this coming Tuesday before traveling to West Virginia for the start of camp. Partly cloudy overnight with a low near 66. Tomorrow, sunny, topping out near 83 with a calm breeze. More sun on Sunday and a high near 85. 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I'm James Flippin.
3: If you missed Rita Cosby, here's what you missed.
10: Mayor Eric Adams, this is a guy who's looking back and saying, look, I'm leaving with a low crime rate in New York. I cleaned up the homeless encampments, did a lot with charter schools. There's a lot of things that he certainly can be proud of. And I asked him, what do you think about some of these comments by Zoran Mondani, where he essentially is saying that he'd be willing to get arrested to block ICE, and also that he would not rule out arresting ICE, and saying he will not allow NYPD to cooperate with ICE. He doesn't want ICE in the community. He doesn't want the National Guard in the subways for sure. There are a lot of big questions tonight. So here is Eric Adams.
13: I've said this over and over again, and we need to fully understand this. ICE is not a criminal organization, and we need to stop treating them like them. They are a law enforcement entity that's sworn to serve and protect like others. These are men and women who made the determination to do the job that the Constitution calls them to do. These were sworn men and women who were sworn to serve and protect the city and the country based on their constitutional obligations.
10: What a contrast from Zoran Mondani.
14: I'm proud to inform people of their rights, and I can't think of a more American thing to do than to speak about the protections that we all have under the law.
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10: In other words, I'm prepared if I need to get arrested, that's okay. And if I need to arrest ICE, that's okay.
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3: Welcome, my friends, to the I Can't Believe It's Already Friday edition of Bo Snerdly's Rush Hour. We usually start with the cut above the music. Today, no cut, because I want to get to something that I think deserves to be heard by each and every single person in this country. It is rather long. Most of the time, the things that we play, the audio bites, are a minute or two. This one runs over 5 minutes. We're going to play it in its entirety, because it is worthwhile to hear every single word of it. Also, that's coming up. Also, I want to briefly say a few words about an incident that happened in New York City on the Upper West Side, where in my youth, I spent a lot of time walking. Some of my favorite restaurants during my working years in Manhattan were spent on the Upper West Side. The Upper East Side was too expensive, you see, for a working boy like me. But the Upper East Side, an armed assailant yesterday, screaming Allahu Akbar, wounded two strangers, one a Jewish man, the other an Asian man, a 51-year-old man, named Raul Morales. Targeted both victims. Police are currently evaluating whether this is a potential hate crime, according to New York Police Commissioner Jessica Tisch. The first attack, 84th Street, Central Park West, around 1:30 p.m. in the afternoon. The other later. Here's the thing. I've seen any number of statements blaming what has happened on New York's Mayor Mondami. And that is, you see any numbers. Mondami created the environment for this. Mondami did that. Mondami did this. I'm not a fan of Mr. Mondami's policies, not in the least. I think that some of the things that Mr. Mondami has said, Mayor Mondami, especially concerning Benjamin Netanyahu, are disgraceful. I, this week, said I think that some of his talking points that he used were straight out of Hamas. But I'm not going to be inconsistent. For most of my adult life, as I learned really to define what I believed in as conservative, I didn't have to change to a conservative view. I just had to redefine what it was that I already believed. One of the tenets of that is holding people responsible for what they do and to exclude all the other elements, whether, you know, what we talk about all the time, these stereotypes, whether it's gender, whether it's race, whether it's and by the way, as a quick aside, I think stereotypes develop for a reason. That's a whole different discussion. But one of the things we say when there are shootings, well, the shooter did it. This person did that. Now, why they did it is going to be subject to an investigation. I think the Democrat Party in recent days has shown their dislike for the state of Israel. I think that we saw it all through the protests that rocked New York and other blue cities. You look at the polling information, without question, the Democrat Party, liberals, and this new DSA group are totally opposed to Israel, and in many cases, some of their leadership spouts anti-Semitism. I am not going to join this chorus of people that are blaming Mondami for this particular action until we know what, if we ever learn, what this person was thinking. There, unfortunately, we live in a world and in a society where there are crazed attacks on random people so often that we can't keep track of them. If you look at what the news that comes from this country, from the many different news outlets in this country, random attacks every day on people that don't deserve the violence that they're hit with. Mondami, by the way, the other criticisms were that he was slow to respond, and that may be true. But he did offer today his thoughts, not the prayers, his thoughts for the people that were victimized by this and hoped for them to have a complete recovery. Blame the person that did the crime on the crime until we have any other information about what fueled them. I don't think it's prudent to try to pin this on Mondami. There's enough stuff that Mondami does as mayor that we can talk about, including this ugly video that he put out, reveling in the idea that he's going to soak the rich more. You've got mail. Your taxes are in the mail. He did another one of these videos. That sort of stuff, yeah. He's out here doing it. He put his name on it. And he should be criticized heavily for what he does and what he says that is antithetical to the things that we conservatives and those of us who believe in freedom and liberty believe in. As far as this person that committed these crimes, of course, this person needs to be prosecuted to the fullest extent of the law. But in my mind, right now, until we know better, the blame rests solely with this person. And I'm not going to get into this. Let's just blame Mondami for every incident that happens. Because one of the people happened to be Jewish, the other was Asian. So I don't know how we can say this is because Mondami has been spouting all of this anti-Semitic stuff. I don't know how people can arrive at that conclusion in looking at the factual information here. By the way, and I'm not saying that look, Mondami is a known character. And what he believes is known and becoming better known every day. And there's plenty to criticize. Now, I want to move on to something. Yeah, if I don't do this now, we're not going to do it. And I want to do this in the first segment of this show. Ladies and gentlemen, what you're about to hear is from a United States senator. I rarely look at a Senate speech that's on the floor and say, this is moving in any way. This speech is, to me, a must-see, must-hear. It is from Senator Tim Sheehy, himself a veteran, served in the military, and it is powerful. I don't want to say too much about it. It will speak for itself. This is a speech that Senator Tim Sheehy from Montana delivered yesterday on the Senate floor.
4: The senator from Montana.
5: Thank you, Mr. President. Yesterday we saw the President of the United States and many others at Dover Air Force Base presiding over a ceremony that is very sacred to those of us who served, and that is a dignified return of remains from the war zone. And that process happens beginning in the war zone through Dover to the hometown of our fallen heroes. I participated in many of those ceremonies myself, to include carrying friends of mine off the plane. One of those is on this bracelet. He was cut in half by an Iranian EFP. This regime that we are fighting does not care about our partisan politics. They don't care who you voted for, who you pray to, or where you live. They want to kill all of us. And they don't just say it, they actually do it. And they've been doing it for 47 years. This is a war of choice. The Democrats are correct. It's a war of choice that was begun by a radical, lunatic band of terrorists that took over a beautiful nation 47 years ago, took it over with brutality, force and savagery. And the second they took it over, they didn't free their people. They didn't unleash the largest oil reserves in the world to build schools and bridges. They took it over to murder their own people and to spread their disgusting ideology across the world. And that is exactly what they have been doing. They don't just say it and talk about it. You don't have to believe what they say. You can simply watch what they've done. They have attacked families, women, children, innocent people. They don't just attack them and kill them. They rape them. They skin them alive on camera. They celebrate it. They honor those people who do disgusting things that we would put in jail for the rest of their lives in this country. And they do it for fun, and they pay them money to do it, and they're heroes to that nation. They've done it to friends of mine. They've done it to families who've been in this chamber. And the fact that we sit here and listen to elected officials of this country defend these lunatics who want us all dead. They want all of you dead. They want all of us dead. They don't want us to disappear with the snap of a finger. They want us to be raped, burned alive, and cut into pieces. Watch the video from October 7th. That's what they want to happen from Maine to San Diego, from Seattle to Miami. They want this country turned into a burning husk of its former self. And you don't have to theorize that. That's what they do. From the 1983 barracks bombing, where 280 Marines were vaporized in a morning. From USS Cole to the Achille Laurel to every terrorist attack. From the Houthis, Hezbollah, Hamas. These are not humanitarian freedom organizations. They are death-dealing cults, and they want all of us to die brutal deaths. William Buckley was abducted in 1985. An American military officer. He was skinned alive on camera by the Iranians. American prisoners of war who were captured. They were never called prisoners of war because they were captured by lunatic terrorists, so they were not subject to the Geneva Convention. They were captured and murdered. Power drills through their brains. This is in Iraq. These are families that have dealt with this, and they've never gotten a single dime. These families have never gotten restitution, and not a single president has ever stood up to them. Love Donald Trump or hate him. Love his policies, hate ICE, love ICE, whatever. There's never been a single president who has stood up to Iran and hit back. For 47 years, our troops and our families have been absorbing attack after attack after attack all over the world. And their radical ideology does not stop at the Persian Gulf. It doesn't stop at Tel Aviv. They want to do this everywhere. It's a global radical ideology. And we've been fighting it for half a century. We didn't start this war. We did not, but we will finish it. And forever wars are not popular with anybody these days. Both sides of that, I love to attack our forever wars. And I can promise you, being someone overseas wearing the uniform, when you're fighting for your country, you don't care what party's in office, but you're fighting to defend your country. And you turn on the news and see your elected officials stabbing you in the back, telling you that you're failing, that you've failed every goal of the war, is what I just heard. Last time I checked, we've wiped these bastards out. An occasional missile strike and boats in the straits, that's not military strength. Those are the flailings of a failing empire. Those are the flailings of a nation in collapse because they deserve it. So I encourage our colleagues on both sides of the aisle, whatever's politically convenient, whatever plays well on Twitter or Facebook, think about the people who are deployed right now, standing on that wall with a loaded weapon who have volunteered to defend our country and our way of life. Because they are there defending us in a just war. Because we did not start a war with the Iranian Revolutionary Guard. They started it with us 47 years ago, and their attacks have gone unanswered for half a century. It's time to fix this problem and make sure another generation of Americans does not have to fight this murderous, savage adversary. Thank you, Mr. President.
3: That was incredible. And I think Tim Sheely, Senator from Montana, Sheeny, Tim Sheeny, deserves a tremendous response from the American people to indicate how much we agree with everything that he said. Amazing. James Golden, Bo Snerdly, fastest hour in American media. continues. I know, I just can't believe that we have it in here. How great. I was like, this is not going to be. Ladies and gentlemen, 1977, on this day, Donna Summer was at number one on the UK singles charts with this one. Giorgio Moroder produced it. I Feel Love. Donna Summer, James Golden Sterling. Next segment's going to be short. Coming right back. Don't go away.
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3: 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So who made the top three according to Car and Driver? Number three was the BMW X5. Number two is the Mercedes-Benz GLE. And number one, the venerable Lexus RX, which will cost you anywhere from $51,000 to $63,000. 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
4: Road construction is up along the Sunrise Highway, reducing the roadway to two lanes on the eastbound span in between Newtown Road and Exit 65. Heavy traffic along Route 27 West. You are slowing to a crawl near Hayground Road. Long Island Railroad's Montauk and Ronkonkoma branches are on or close to schedule. I'm James Flippin.
5: Have you ever wondered why there's so much cancer on Long Island? 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
6: These are rogue judges. They have clearly activist agendas. And for the judge to come out and say that Kilmar Abrego Garcia cannot be re-detained, if you look at the background of what they're saying about this guy, this is the one, remember, who was sipping margaritas with Van Hollen, Senator Chris Van Hollen of Maryland down there in El Salvador. This is the one who the Department of Homeland Security says they have significant evidence of, first of all, beating his wife. She said it. It's in writing. Also, gang affiliations. That's what the Department of Homeland Security says. Also, human smuggling. You see him in that tape. Remember when he gets pulled over and happens to be all those people with him and tons of money, but no suitcases? There's some interesting stuff there for sure. And yet, these activist judges clearly are trying to send a message to the Trump administration that no matter what you have on any individual, even if it's right there in your face, too bad. We are going to block you tooth and nail. It's like death by a thousand cuts. So they could say, no, Kilmar Abrego Garcia didn't get taken out.
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8: So this is a huge problem, and we need to increase confidence of the American voters in our system of voting, and not a single American vote should be diluted. And notice, Liz, how they keep moving the goalposts. First, they say it doesn't happen. Then they say it's really rare. And now they're saying, well, it happens quite a bit, but actually it didn't change the outcome of any elections. I don't know what the next shoe is going to drop, but I can tell you that the DOJ is taking this very seriously.
9: And you may take it to the Supreme Court?
10: Well, let me tell you something. The voting issue in New Jersey is getting funkier, but they're still trying to blame a glitch. In fact, I have something from Josh Gottmeier that we're going to hear on the other side of the next break. And also the governor, Mickey, Mikey Sherrill. I think. And we are going to play that. And she's still, now you'll never guess. Yes, you will. If I ask you one question, guess who the governor of New Jersey is blaming? Guess who's the villain in the state having over 6,000 non-citizens voting? Pick a name. Who do you think is the villain in her remarks?
11: The president.
10: You said the president, Carlos. Really? Well, we'll find out, ladies and gentlemen. Whatever you do, keep it right there. Don't go away.
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13: Great news, Mobland fans. The Harrigans are back.
14: Yeah, the Harrigans. Don't know the name? Google us.
13: Season 2 is happening despite the rumors that Tom Hardy reportedly clashed with producers and other actors on the set, leading to rumors that he'd been fired before a potential third season. Those reports were later walked back. Catch the 10-episode season on Paramount Plus September 18th.
2: This is the Red Apple Entertainment Report. 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
4: The White House Correspondents Association is hosting its rescheduled dinner tonight after April's event had to be cut short by a shooting. Security will be tighter. Association President Weijia Zhang says they've been coordinating protocol with the Secret Service and security on site.
15: All of our dinner guests have to register this time around. They'll get a unique QR code, and that will go hand-in-hand with a photo ID just to get through the security perimeter. And then obviously, they'll go through airport-like sweeps before getting anywhere near the ballroom.
4: Tom Moore, the UConn men's basketball GM and assistant coach for 21 years, announcing his retirement after nearly four decades in coaching. He was part of four national championships and helped to recruit 11 NBA draft picks. A new Bloomberg study finds data centers will account for about 20% of the U.S.'s electricity consumption in 2035, an 83% jump. Bill Rakoff, Worldwide News Network, New York.
2: If you missed Rita Cosby, here's what you missed.
6: A tale of two mayors, Mayor Eric Adams. Zoran Mondani comes in, and Mayor Eric Adams came out and said, you know what? I don't dislike Zoran Mondani, but I definitely dislike a lot of his policies, and I feel they're going to be very dangerous and very, very tumultuous for New York. And bravo for him for speaking out, because this is a whole different ballgame. In some cases, you know, when somebody replaces somebody, there's a deference. Okay, well, I wish you well and good luck and keep on going. And even if I don't agree with you on certain things, no big deal. Just good luck. But in this case, this is extreme. And when we were talking to Mayor Eric Adams, I can tell you when I was listening, I felt like this guy really did a lot of things for New York. Was he perfect? No. Was anybody perfect? No. But was the deck stacked against him? You bet it was. The minute he started complaining about the border, well, guess what? Joe Biden then suddenly found it convenient to have them go after him. I don't believe in coincidences on timing. And then the campaign finance board, they wouldn't give him the matching funds, the 8-to-1 matching funds. But sure enough, they opened up the purse strings for Zoran Mondani and many others. So the deck was stacked against him. And when we were talking with him earlier, this is a guy who's looking back and saying, look, I'm leaving with a low crime rate in New York. I cleaned up the homeless encampments. Did a lot with charter schools. There's a lot of things that he certainly can be proud of. And when you talk to him, all I kept thinking about is, oh boy, January 1st, it's going to be a whole new ball game. And here is Mayor Eric Adams. And I asked him, what do you think about some of these comments by Zoran Mondani, even in the last 24 hours or so, where he essentially is saying that he'd be willing to get arrested to block ICE, and also that he would not rule out arresting ICE if they did something he considered illegal.
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11: Right now, our current governor is focused on one thing, getting to the bottom of it and addressing it. I'd say the big story to me that's not really gotten attention here is the glitch that happened, because it was a technology glitch, mm-hmm. was by a company called Dimia, which is a French company, who, by the way, has massive contracts on with the federal government on Border Patrol, with the FBI, mm-hmm. with the Defense Department. When you get TSA pre-clearing at the airport, they have that contract as well. The machines that you stick your ID into and screen you mm-hmm. are made by this French company, which is selling to a Spanish company.
10: I was reminded again how to deal with this woman, governor in New Jersey. Think Cheryl Lynn. It's Mikey Cheryl, not Mickey Sherrill. So every time I blow it, I guess I'll have to listen to Cheryl Lynn, which I love. That was Representative Josh Gottheimer. You heard him. Now look, by the way, I think there's something, it's really interesting that so much of our internal security arrangements, as we are learning, are farmed out overseas, in this case to France. I think that's another discussion worth having. But this idea that it was a technology glitch is what they're selling, and they're blaming the company. We played John Solomon yesterday. Explicitly, he talked to the company. It wasn't a glitch. We sent them what they what they asked for and what they required. Today, there's a story in Politico, former governor, Democrat Murphy, is saying, I didn't know anything. I didn't know nothing. I never had anything to do with it. What you asking me for? I never heard of no voting problems in voting rolls. He didn't know anything. I know nothing. It's amazing how Democrats know nothing, but they can still blame it on a technology glitch. So, I asked you a question before the break. Governor of the state of New Jersey, Miss Mikey Cheryl, was asked about the non-citizens voting. She found a villain with the non-citizen voting in her state. Over 400 non-citizens voted in elections. We don't know which ones yet. We don't know whether any of them had a close margin. We don't know that sort of information yet. And we don't know that it's only 6,000 either. That's what they're telling us. That's what they're telling us. Homeland Security says it's more like 32,000. So we don't know. But anyway, Governor Mikey Cheryl was asked about the citizens non-voting again. And this, number 12, is she found the proper villain. Ladies and gentlemen, she found the proper villain to blame for it all.
16: We move very quickly because the people of New Jersey obviously deserve accountability and transparency. We're running an independent investigation right now to get to the bottom of exactly how this happened and what's going on. But, you know, it is not a surprise to me that the federal government, that the Trump administration wants to immediately weaponize this against people as opposed to focusing on making sure that we're running free and fair elections. That's my focus. I would say again that Trump has done more to undermine our election system than anyone in my lifetime, including Vladimir Putin. He has attacked the 2020 election, which he ran. He has also sent out an insurrection against us when we were trying to certify that election. He then has defunded all of the ways in which we protect and keep our elections safe. So contrary to what he's doing here in New Jersey, we are focused on running fair elections and getting to the bottom of what took place.
10: Now, let me just address a few things that, Governor Mikey Mickey had to say. Trump has done more to undermine the elections. Ladies and gentlemen, this governor just a few days ago acknowledged that it was the Trump speech and the communications that they have from the Department of Homeland Security about illegals or about non-citizens being on their voting rolls that caused her administration to look into the matter in the first place. And when they looked into it, they came out and said, oops, we have a glitch. It was a technological glitch. Somehow or another, the software did it. The software put those people on the voting rolls. The software did it. Now, the software company says the software didn't do it. The software didn't do it. Somebody did it. We gave the state the information, and that's what they said.
17: No, it wasn't Diddy.
10: Oh, it wasn't Diddy. Diddy didn't do this.
17: No, he's on the, they put him in those cells where you are by yourself. I don't know how you call it.
10: Okay, so Diddy didn't do it. Diddy didn't do this one. But he did that other one. Okay. Anyway, the software didn't do it either. According to the people that make the software, they gave the state the information that the state set the parameters for, and they gave the state the information. But here she is pointing the finger at Donald Trump. Why, he's worse than Putin. Well, the whole Russian collusion hoax was also a fake. And what she calls transparent is not being transparent. She quickly tried to assign blame on a non-person, a software issue. Phil Murphy, on the other hand, is just in total denial. I don't know anything about it. Why, I was governor, don't know a thing. This, we are not getting the full story from New Jersey's governor, and her attempts at being transparent are nonsensical. This is not transparency, governor. And Trump, the only thing Trump did was bring this issue to a head. You're saying he's weaponized it? No, what's weaponized it is that the way Democrats have chosen to use non-citizens to boost their numbers electorally now for decades. Okay, what is weaponized elections, you people saying, there's never any proof of anything wrong. Guess what we have now? We have proof of it wrong. And have you, Governor Mikey, said anything about, you know what, we were all wrong when we said this never happens? Have you come out and said that? No, you say you're being transparent when you are not. Who did it? And why? And is this the full extent of it? Prove it. And if the... Now look, I'm not the tech company. I don't know. I haven't seen it. Somebody's lying. Either the tech company's lying or Governor Mikey is lying. Somebody's lying. The software all by itself just did it and said, you know, the software said, you know what? It's not fair. I'm sitting here loading all this information in my CPU brain, and I see the disparities here. It's not fair that some people can't vote just because they're not citizens. These poor non-citizens came from impoverished backgrounds. They came seeking a better life. And the software said maybe they should vote. I don't like the way that Republicans are running this whole business that you can't have non-citizens voting. And so the software said one day to itself, I'm going to act. I'm tired. I'm going to change this directive that I can't involve myself with human political matters, and I'm going to put these non-citizens on the voting rolls. That's what the software said one day, and that's what we're expected to believe from Mikey Mickey Sherrill. The software, all of a sudden, by itself, just came up and said, yep, non-citizens should be voting. I'm going to put them on the voting rolls. If the software did that, why didn't the software put all of them on there? Well, it was a glitch. No, the software, I know. The software said, you know what? I better not do this with all because somebody will get suspicious. I'll just start with 6,000 at a time. That's what the software thought to itself. So I'll glitch. Glitch, glitch. I'll only put on 6,000. Folks, we're being had, in my view. This line is coming out of, you know why she came forward so quickly? In my personal opinion, as one of the possibilities, I have no proof for it. It is just speculation on my part. Have absolutely no proof for it. But it wouldn't surprise me if the problem runs far deeper than anyone could imagine. And she came out with this surface story to get it in the papers, get it out front of the story, frame the story on the software, have everybody in the car. Oh, yeah, it was just a little software glitch. They fixed it. It's unfortunate. Instead of really looking and doing a crazy deep dive into all of this. It wouldn't surprise me if that turns out to be the case. Not at all. I guess tomorrow's show is going to be almost ready because, ladies and gentlemen, I don't have time to do something that I wanted to do and had planned to do for most of the show today because it's Fastest Hour in Media. Before we move on from voting, let's just deal with Caroline Leavitt. This is cut number 15, and let me just make a few remarks about that. Here we go.
18: And patience is running out.
19: Look, the president spoke about this directly yesterday. His patience is running out. He wants to see as much of the Save America passed as possible by the August recess. He knows that's what the American people want to see passed. He was just traveling on the road yesterday, spoke about this, and there was a very loud applause from the people in the audience, the everyday Americans, because voter ID is common sense. They want proof of citizenship in our elections, and the president feels very strongly about that. And I would just add, you know, the American people elected overwhelmingly Republicans to lead not just this White House, but also the House and the Senate. The House did its job. The Senate needs to do its job, too. I know it's a...
10: Now, apparently, Senate Majority Leader John Thune is pretty upset with Donald Trump, saying he's losing patience. There's a big story yesterday. Thune said, well, maybe he ought to start making calls and get it done himself, something to that effect. You know, the frustration that Donald Trump has with the United States Senate, with a lot of the rhinos in the United States Senate, if I may speak freely and openly, is the frustration that many of us in the conservative base that have aligned ourselves with Republicans have felt for well over a decade, two decades, maybe even more. The Senate has a bunch of in-name-only Republicans. Yeah, they vote Republican on some things. They vote enough to keep their election chances alive. But when it comes to some of the things that really matter, they're nowhere to be found, or they are found with Democrats, one or the other. They're either nowhere to be found or they are found with Democrats. And you have people in the United States Senate like Tom Tillis. You have Lisa Murkowski. To a lesser degree, Sue Collins. You had people in the past like John McCain. Remember, the reason we have Obamacare still today is because of spite from Senator John McCain. This Republican Senate has been a plague on advancing the conservative agenda for over a decade. So, yes, the president is feeling some frustration, but it just mirrors the frustration that many of us have felt dealing with Republican, establishment Republican rhinos for decades. Okay. Clip of the day is coming up. 1982, Survivor starts a six-week run at number one on the United States of America single charts with this one. From the film Rocky III. You've never seen Rocky III. You never saw any of the Rocky movies.
17: No.
10: Oh, man.
17: I haven't seen the Rockies. I haven't seen the Rambos. I haven't seen the Godfather trilogy.
10: Okay, stop right there. If you don't want to watch Rocky, okay. If you don't want to watch Rambo, okay. How any human being could not watch The Godfather, the first two. The last one was... Ugh. But the first two. Come on, man.
17: I haven't even watched Scarface. And a friend of mine took me to Miami, and he was showing me that staircase. And he was like, it's from the movie. And I had no idea what he was talking about.
10: Well, Scarface wasn't one of my favorites, but... For a lot of people, yeah, it is. But Godfather 1 and 2. Come on, man. Come on. Clip of the day coming up. James Golden Snurley, do not go away.
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26: So we all know we have a housing shortage. 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We can't find workers to build these new homes. Builders say that the shortage of workers is delaying projects and it's raising the costs. With less homes coming online, demand is outpacing the supply, and now the price goes up. We're estimating that we need about 1.5 million new homes on the market. But in order to do that, we need about 700,000 workers, which we can't find. Why? Can really take over a skilled laborer. Maybe you should think about careers such as electricians, plumbers, landscapers, anything that's handy. And never bet against the United States. It's the best country in the world. I'm Suzanne Miller.
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1: Worldwide News Network update. I'm Bill Rakoff. NBA All-Star LeBron James is going to call Philadelphia his home for his 24th record-extending season. NBA analyst Justin Termini says it's a great move for the city of brotherly love.
2: At the start of the summer, the Sixers roster was a mess, and they had two of the worst contracts in the NBA without a shot at the title. But now, with the addition of both Jaylen Brown and LeBron James, Philadelphia has to be considered one of the favorites to win their first title since 1983, and the Sixers' biggest rival may have just turned the Sixers into champions, as without the Celtics trading them Jaylen Brown, there is no LeBron James.
1: As the U.S. continues to strike Iran, President Trump's threatening what he calls a massive attack, the U.S. deploying a B-1 bomber to the region. The president says Iran has been hit hard, but it still poses a threat. There were explosions near a U.S. military base in northern Iraq last night. This is the Worldwide News Network.
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3: The clip of the day. You want to hear it. It's the clip of the day.
4: Zani Menton-Bedos is the editor-in-chief of The Economist. And she interviewed Elon Musk. I have a lot more of this coming up tomorrow, by the way. But this, from that interview, is our clip of the day.
5: In the taxes that that I pay, I mean, I'll you know, so for my stock options, I pay 40% income tax on a national basis. And then because I spend, I don't know, about 30% of my time in California, thereabouts, I pay in another sort of roughly a third of the California state taxes, which is are now around 15%. So I pay about 45% in taxes, just so people know this. You know, I don't know. It's roughly half. Mm-hmm. Then when I die, there'll be another sort of 45%, roughly half, that will be taxed. So at the end of the day, I'll have a quarter of whatever I have. But I think the only thing it gives me is that for some period of time, I would have control of the direction of the companies. So it's not, that's pretty much all it gets me. And until I guess the AI is so smart that it's in charge. And at that point, controlling companies won't really matter.
4: You know something? This is astounding. Elon Musk, if you listen to what he said, the taxes I pay, now, I don't know how much that is, but I pay 45% in income tax. 45% of his money goes to income tax. And then when you add on California tax on it, he's up to paying 45% of his income out on taxes. The death tax will leave him with a quarter of what he's earned. And meanwhile, you have liberals screaming the wealthy should pay their fair share of taxes. It's just insane. This interview was deep, by the way, and we're going to have a lot more of it. On this day in 2019, Bohemian Rhapsody, Queen, reached the 1 billion view mark on YouTube. A new record. It was the first pre-1990s video to reach 1 billion views on the YouTube platform. We got to go. May God bless, protect each and every single one of you, your families, your loved ones. Love and gratitude for your being here with me and allowing me to be with you. God willing, we're back in the morning, very early, 7 a.m. with the Saturday Morning Extravaganza. Until then, my friends, I bid you adieu.

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2: I'm Bill Rakoff. President Trump is weighing what he's calling a massive attack on Iran, in part because of that country's refusal to stop attacks on shipping in the Strait of Hormuz. News Nation's Jessica Cartaglia has more on the shipping bottleneck.
3: They're looking into creating a possible coalition to try and figure out how to best handle the situation in the Strait. Mediators here in the Middle East and reportedly China are now pushing for another ceasefire as CENTCOM confirms that the U.S. hit Iran for the 13th consecutive night. And Iran's military spokesperson just posting on social media that for every Iranian killed, their forces will kill an American soldier.
2: The Trump administration's new 10 to 12.5% tariffs on 60 countries kicked in today. The duties target countries that allegedly use forced labor. U.S. Trade Representative Jamison Greer.
4: We are committed to continuing to use tariffs and to negotiate deals to support the reindustrialization of our economy, protect American workers, and increase their wages and shrink our trade deficit.
2: Kaya Kallas is the European Union's foreign policy chief.
5: What I've heard also, the argumentation behind that it's a forced labor. But you can't say that for European Union.
2: Islamist militants rammed a vehicle loaded with explosives into a security checkpoint in northwestern Pakistan today, killing 15, including 12 soldiers. Militancy has risen sharply in the region in recent months. The Georgia teen who killed 4 people and injured 9 others in a shooting at Appalachie High School in 2024 pleaded guilty to all 55 counts against him today. Colt Gary, who's now 16, faces up to life in prison. Temperatures expected to top 110 degrees in some parts of Southern California, Arizona, and Southern Nevada over the next few days, with highs expected to peak at 116 on Saturday. Paramount Skydance has agreed to pause its $110 billion acquisition of Warner Brothers Discovery until a federal judge rules on states' challenge to the deal. The delay announced in court filings today could cost Paramount Skydance around $7 million a day in fees that it agreed to pay Warner Brothers shareholders if the merger doesn't close by September 30th. California and 11 other states sued, arguing the deal would create a multimedia behemoth with the power to raise prices in film and TV. The week that was on Wall Street.
6: Stocks ending the Friday session mix. The Dow was up 0.4%. The Nasdaq down 0.6%. The S&P 500 in the green, but only just for a second weekly loss in a row. Brent, the global benchmark for oil, trading around $96-$97 per barrel. Shares of Intel down 7%, even though it beat the street with its earnings. American Express down 5%. Its expenses are rising. And Oracle signing a 10-year software contract with the Pentagon worth $7 billion, but Oracle down 4%.
2: That's John Terrett reporting, and this is the Worldwide News Network.
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8: 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Welcome to the 5 o'clock show. It's time for Common Sense. Now, it's Katz and Cosby with John Katzimatidis and Rita Cosby, standing for truth, justice, and the American way, bringing common sense to the world. Now, here's John Katzimatidis and Rita Cosby. 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
9: And welcome to Katz and Cosby, and big breaking news, John, because right now, as we speak, we are waiting to see what is going to happen with Iran. And just a little bit ago, John, President Trump was talking, and he said he has not ruled anything out, and he even said big stuff could be coming.
10: Well, we got Newt Gingrich on the show. He's
9: and
10: coming
9: Laura
10: on.
9: Trump.
10: And Laura Trump. And Newt Gingrich said that he spent 90 minutes with the president last night. So maybe he has a pulse of what he thinks is going
9: to
10: happen.
9: I can't wait to hear.
10: Because there's only one person that knows. The president.
9: Exactly.
10: There's nobody else that knows.
9: But I think Newt would have a good pulse.
10: And then
9: I agree.
10: Calling in, we have Netanyahu's right-hand person for many, many years. And she's on.
9: Tal Heinrich.
10: And
9: also Dov Hyken, who's going to be talking, John, about the New York City attack, the stabbing, which we'll get into in a moment because everybody's talking about
10: so
9: that.
10: So we're covering everything. We're covering Iran. We're calling it covering Hezbollah and Hamas and Houthis. And my God, I'm dizzy from covering all the covering. In the studio with us, we have Ed Cox, the New York State GOP chairman. And we have Judge Richard Weinberg and Governor David Patterson. Well, Ed Cox, you're surrounded by two Democrats.
11: I'm perfectly comfortable with those two Democrats.
10: Can you handle
11: all common sense?
9: Yeah, I was going to say they're a little different than some of the new Democrats that are coming in, Democratic Socialists.
11: They're common sense, except they're Democrats.
10: David Patterson, while we're still here, and while we're still waiting for Lara. Well,
9: Lara's going to be calling in a minute.
10: Okay.
9: But John,
10: I want to know, James Carville. James Carville has me and James had a big argument two years ago, and now he's come our way.
12: James
10: what does
12: that Carville,
10: mean?
12: I think, like a lot of us, you get set in your ways, but then you keep seeing more and more evidence to the contrary, and he is not saying the same things now that he was 2 years ago.
9: Wait. Can I say one thing? He's not saying the same things now that he said 2 weeks ago.
10: Now,
9: so let's be clear.
10: Me and Judge Weinberg.
12: Actually, Rita,
10: went
12: I was
10: to breakfast.
12: Trying to give him a break, but you're absolutely right. It's let's just say he is spinning into a different phase of his life.
9: Yes, that's a good way to put it.
10: Me and Judge Weinberg went to breakfast at the Regency with James Carville.
13: That's correct.
10: And I thought he's going to, he asked us for some contributions to his PAC. And I refused to give it to him because I thought he might give the money to some crazies.
9: Wow. I'd still wait
10: okay,
9: on that.
10: And he hasn't spoken to me for 2 years.
9: Wow. Well, let me hang on.
10: Does this mean he might talk to us again?
9: But
12: maybe.
9: Wait, I got to tell you, today, let's just talk about, I'm just going to talk about optics, okay? Today, he came out, and I know what you're talking about, John. He came out and said, these Democratic Socialists, they're crazy, they're ruining. You know where he was talking from? It looked like he was in his bed.
12: It did.
9: He just woke up. Yep. His hair was, so I'm not sure which side of the bed he's waking up
12: on. Well, but I want to be clear. That breakfast he made very clear that he was not a big fan of Joe Biden running for re-election.
9: Well, who was he supporting? AOC?
10: Oh, my God, Harris.
9: I mean, come on.
10: Was I going to give any money to James Carville if he was going to support Harris?
9: Can I say one thing? I'm very proud of John. That's why I love John. I'm very proud of
10: you. Yeah, we have
9: John.
10: A little bit of common sense.
9: I'm very proud of you, my friend. Very proud of you. Because it's a little flipping
10: and
9: flopping.
10: Well, I was friends with James Carville for 30 years. And then he just stopped talking to me.
9: Look, well, that's not good.
11: Look, he's a sensible guy. His wife is a Republican.
9: Yeah, Mary Madeline.
11: Exactly.
9: Mary Madeline.
10: Does he talk to her?
9: I hope so. We'll find out. I'm not sure if he's talking to anybody these days, the way I saw him look today.
12: I resemble some of these comments here.
10: Okay.
9: Oh, my God. So, you guys, let's also talk before we're going to have Lara in a minute or two. The New York City subway stabbing, everybody's talking about it, and the reaction, I'm sorry, the streets stabbing that happened.
10: On the Upper West Side.
9: Excuse me, outside of the synagogue, which is just so sad. This crazy guy,
12: What do you call him crazy?
9: Yeah, no, you're right, because I think they're going to use that.
10: Is that the crazy guy that speaks Muslim?
9: Well, the one who said Allah Akbar, sure, right?
10: No, I was just checking with you.
9: No, I agree. And I agree. And that's why it's actually very dangerous when you see the comments that came out. And let's get to one other thing. Mayor Mondani, we got that post. Everybody saw the post yesterday. We was talking about the tax on second homes. And that was a big thing he put out. Somehow he put that out before he talked about this horrible stabbing.
12: Took him 5 hours to say anything, and then he just muttered platitudes. And he's the one who's creating the whole environment of this hatred, of this Jew hatred, the anti-Semitism, the attacks against the state of Israel, against Netanyahu. Why don't you do your job, Mr. Mayor, which is to take care of cleaning up the streets, make sure it's safe, build up the economy. Let's do the right thing by the people. Otherwise, why don't you just leave? Let somebody become mayor who wants to do the job.
9: Well, and also is a mayor to everybody in New York. That's the issue. And the problem I have, he couldn't wait to do these posts this week, blasting Netanyahu in the last week or so. It was like rapid fire. And yet, here is this horrific crime that happened with these two individuals right near a synagogue, one of them Jewish. And yet, it's like crickets. He's talking about tax the rich. Look, it's like that to me speaks volumes.
12: It's not that he's indifferent to it. He's ginning up his base. He's ginning up the crazy.
9: And that's dangerous. That's very dangerous. Governor Patterson.
13: One thing that we should all keep track of now is there'll probably be some psychiatric examination, and that will be part of this moron's defense. But the reality is, really at a trial, at a case after what he's done, it's whether or not he knew the difference between right and wrong, and he clearly did.
9: And he also hid, too. And
13: that's
9: they,
13: right.
9: And I'm sick of this. Like, obviously, they're all crazy to do what they're doing. There's no doubt. But technically crazy is a whole different distinction to your point, Gov. But I, he hid.
10: We got some breaking news. Jesse Jackson's daughter has just been announced. She reveals that she has converted to Judaism.
9: Oh, that's interesting. Wow, that's very interesting. Wow, and I want to say, speak out on behalf of Jesse Jackson. Jesse Jackson, who you and I both knew very well, John. Jesse Jackson always was very sympathetic to the Jewish population. He was always quite inclusive.
12: He called New York Hometown.
9: Well, you know, there's a couple of examples.
10: Another breaking news and a fine thing in New York City. Livery cabbie shot in the face by bystander after New York City fender bender.
9: Well, that doesn't sound good. That's for sure. This is scary.
10: This is good.
13: He was shot by a bystander. In other words, he was shot by someone who wasn't in the car.
10: I guess so.
9: You guys, we have calling in right now. We've got Laura Trump. Laura, let's first get your reaction to this horrible stabbing that took place in New York. And the reaction, or the tepid or lack thereof, in a way, by the mayor.
14: Yeah, I mean, guys, this is, you say it's scary, it's terrifying. You know, the number one job of leadership, whether it's in a town, a city, a state, or a country, is to protect your citizens. And unfortunately, what we see here with this mayor is that not only has he not protected citizens, you guys are talking about this awful stabbing, the thing you just reported about the livery cab driver being shot. The city is a mess. The city is in shambles. This is the number one thing he should be focused on. But unfortunately, we've seen the way that this mayor has seemed to snub at the very best the Jewish population. And at the very worst, you know, you have his wife who posted these horrific posts after October 7th. Seeming to side with terrorists, with Hamas, so sort of championing what happened in Israel. You have him skipping the Israel Day parade. We know what he said about Netanyahu. And in a moment like this, where we've seen on college campuses, starting in New York City with Columbia University, all of this anti-Semitism pouring out, a leader should be pushing back and should be speaking out on behalf of the Jewish people. But we know it's the opposite. And unfortunately, I don't think that this is the end. I am afraid that this is the beginning. And I hope that the New York City residents understand now why people like Zoran Mamdani are so dangerous to put in leadership positions. And this is just the tip of the iceberg with this guy.
9: You know, Laura, you said you fear it's going to get worse. I sadly do, too. Why do you believe that?
14: Well, I think that, you know, you kind of in your first 6 months as a leader, you probably test the waters. You probably make some kind of calculated risks and see what happens. And if, you know, the things you're doing are kind of going towards your end goals. And we know his end goal is socialism. And in the first 6 months of his administration, it feels like New York has gone from bad to worse. I think if you want to bring down a city like New York and turn it into a socialist nightmare, you probably are going to see a lot more of these things happen. You know, he's taken money away from the NYPD. He promised a lot more cops on the street, and yet we have not seen that happen. You know, whenever your focus is not on, again, your number one job, I think it can only get worse. And we've seen some bad mayors in the past. I'm afraid he might be the worst one so far, and that says a lot because we just had Bill de Blasio in there.
9: You know, and what's so troubling, Laura, too, is this, it's part of this trend. Of these sort of democratic socialists. It's in their platform. It's all anti-Israel. It's anti-this. It's anti-that. How concerned are you about this sort of strain? Right before you came on, we were talking about James Carville, who now is sort of sounding the alarm this week, you know, about the democratic socialists. But there's very few of them that are doing it.
14: Yeah, you have very few people in any sort of leadership position within the Democrat Party who have called this out. And it's really crazy because you would think that all of them would want to salvage their party. But the problem is they had 4 years with Joe Biden as their quote unquote leader. He left this void. No one filled it. Their only platform was to go against any and everything that Donald Trump did, no matter the fact that it was great for the country, that these things are common sense, like closing our borders, like no men competing against women in sports, not transitioning our children and giving them life-altering chemicals and surgical procedures to try to change their gender. They went in the opposite direction. And so they left a space open for these socialists to come in and take over. And I think a lot of us initially laughed about it. And we said, oh, well, this will never stick. People actually won't go for socialism in the United States of America. And yet our educational system has failed the youth in this country. It has not taught our students and our children and these younger generations about the dangers of socialism. This is a clickbait culture. This is a culture of instant gratification. The youth of America right now, they hear something like socialism, free stuff. You get something free. Everything gets spread out. It sounds like sunshine, lollipops, and rainbows until, of course, you run out of other people's money. And I think that's where we are in this country. So they've had this ability to get a foothold. This has grown. This is where the momentum is within the party. And you have very few, again, of these traditional Democrats who have been willing to call it out. And this is, you know, they've made their bed. Now they're going to have to lie in it. And it's fracturing their party.
9: You know, Laura, I know tomorrow night, fill us in, because on Saturday night, you've got a pretty good guest. You've got, and you're talking about faith and sports.
14: Yes, I have Clayton Crenshaw, who is the former pitcher for the LA Dodgers. He was with the Dodgers for 18 straight seasons, sort of unheard of in professional sports these days. But he sat down with me. The Dodgers were at the White House yesterday with the president, and he talked about faith, family, life after baseball. And you might remember that a couple of years ago, he put a very famous Bible quote from Genesis on his hat during the Pride Day that the Dodgers had. And I think it's pretty amazing because he talks about the meaning of the rainbow in scripture and why he was willing to do that and branch out and speak about his faith at a time when it does feel scary, as we're talking about right now, to a lot of people to do just that. But, you know, talk about socialism and the crazy Democrat Party. I also have John Fetterman on, who has toyed and kind of floated the idea of potentially switching parties, leaving the Democrats and becoming a Republican and a leader soon, has said he would welcome him into the GOP. I have encouraged him to come on over to the GOP as well. And I sat down as well with Caroline Leavitt, back from maternity leave, obviously back at the podium doing all the things. And tomorrow night at 9 o'clock, you can catch it all.
9: Wow. Well, it sounds like an awesome show, John.
10: I look forward to listening to it. Now, anytime I look at it at 9 o'clock in the evening on Fox in New York in the Eastern District, and if I fall asleep, I watch it at 3 o'clock in the morning. It's on again.
9: Because it's so good, it's on
14: both,
9: twice.
14: John. I'll pick you on both fronts.
10: And sometimes I watch it both.
14: Well, I appreciate it, and I will see everybody tomorrow night, 9 p.m. on Fox News.
9: Thank you, Laura.
10: Look forward to it.
9: Lauren, thank you very much. Have a great, great weekend. And John, I understand we have calling in right now the former Speaker of the House. Laura was just talking about the guy, the Dodgers player who was with the president yesterday. And I think our next guest was with them, too.
10: I'll take this one. Calling in right now is Speaker Newt Gingrich. He got to spend 90 minutes in the Oval Office last night with the president. And Newt, that must have been a great, interesting discussion.
15: Well, it was a lot of fun. Of course, as you know, is the ambassador to Switzerland, and we've both known the president for a very long time. And I think because he had just had a great Rose Garden event with the Los Angeles baseball team, the world champions, he was in a great mood. And so we covered a lot of ground. We're also delighted because Speaker Mike Johnson, who had a great day yesterday, they passed five major bills and left for the August recess on a real high, having really gotten the job done in the House. He joined us, and Susie Wiles, who I think is the best chief of staff to a president in my lifetime, she was also joining. So it was just a great chance to talk and cover everything from, you know, the campaign to Iran to reminiscing about some things and all the different things he's involved in. We were kidding about how the Gulf of America has now begun to be normal. and one of the news channels was reporting on weather in the Gulf of America, and you know that was one of those things that Trump did in passing.
10: I mean, is the Gulf of Greenland done yet?
15: No, I didn't raise it either.
10: Okay.
15: I didn't want to encourage him. I think he has enough things on his plate for right now. But we did talk seriously about the election and what we have to do to make sure that the Republicans win this fall. Didn't chat with him about Iran. I'm not going to go into any of the details, obviously. But, you know, it was fun to be with him in part just because he was relaxed. And when he has a chance to sidestep all the enormous pressure of being president, I mean, he's a very interesting, frankly, pleasant guy to talk with and a great storyteller. And we were all of us kind of swapping stories. And I think Calista certainly is going to go back to Switzerland, having had a chance to have a pretty long conversation. And we're going to be at the White House Correspondents' Dinner with the president, which is also, we're going courtesy of C-SPAN. And I'm very grateful to them for inviting Calista and me to come and be their guests.
10: Well, that's got to be a big one for tonight. I guess the president is going to be the main speaker.
15: He is. And of course, as a friend of mine said, you know, it's a little tricky because, of course, the people he most wants to attack are in the room. I mean, it's, you know, Donald Trump and the news media is an entire book of its own.
10: So my prediction is he's really going to hit them.
15: Oh, of course he will. Now, hopefully he'll also be funny. But I think they're a little bit shell-shocked. But frankly, so many of them are so liberal and so one-sided that they kind of earn it. So I don't feel too sympathetic for them. But, you know, that's a long tradition. I mean, Reagan had a rough-and-tumble relationship. Nixon had a rough-and-tumble relationship. If you're a conservative Republican, you just have to assume that 90% of the news media is on the other team.
10: You're absolutely right. Anything else you want to tell the people on a Friday night? Are you looking forward to this dinner tonight? I mean, it's going to be.
15: It's going to be funny. We'll see a lot of old friends, and you know that's the one thing about being in Switzerland is that we're not part of the Washington crowd per se. But you know, but the other thing I'd say to people is they ought to look at all the bills that the Republicans passed in the House yesterday and realize that there are things happening. There are positive things underway, and things, for example, like these Trump savings accounts for children. I think there are over 1 million homes now that have a Trump savings account. It's a really remarkable success story, and those things are going to earn interest for the entire life of the child. So they have, you know, they're basically laying aside the money to either start a business or go to college or whatever. It's a very smart idea, and it's catching fire. And the president was down in Georgia with Rick Jackson, who's the Republican nominee for governor. Jackson, who himself was a foster child and has been very generous and helped over 700 foster children. But Jackson announced that when he becomes governor, he's going to challenge the state of Georgia to match the federal fund so that Georgia's young children will have a really nice, robust start to having money being saved. And I think that's important because if we can teach young people that over time, hard work and savings and interest buildup are real, that everybody has the chance, if we design it right, to buy a house, to go to school, to have a better future.
10: Newt Gingrich, have a great time tonight and with Calista, and looking forward to watching it on C-SPAN for tonight, and we'll catch up with you. Maybe we'll talk on Sunday.
15: Look forward to it.
9: Wow, very interesting. And Ed, your thoughts also about sort of with the midterms, because Newt certainly knows midterms, and who knows what President Trump will talk about tonight.
11: Oh, he feels this is a huge election. It's going to be a change election, and Republicans win it. Keep the majority in the House, certainly in the Senate. And we become the majority
10: party. What channel is it on tonight?
9: Wow. You know what? It'll definitely be on C-SPAN. It's usually always. And the president's speech, you guys, usually C-SPAN does all of it, like arrivals, speeches. But usually all the networks will break in when he starts speaking. And he starts speaking, I think it's like right before 9 o'clock. So I can't wait. I'll be here. Oh, I can't wait.
11: It'll be exciting.
9: I know. I can't wait. So, John, we're going to take a break, you guys. And then we have Dove Hykind. Who is, of course,
10: he is one tough Jewish guy.
9: President of the Americans Against Anti-Semitism, and I can't wait to get his take on this horrible stabbing that happened.
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2: I'm Bill Rakoff. President Trump is weighing what he's calling a massive attack on Iran, in part because of that country's refusal to stop attacks on shipping in the Strait of Hormuz. News Nation's Jessica Cartaglia has more on the shipping bottleneck.
3: They're looking into creating a possible coalition to try and figure out how to best handle the situation in the Strait. Mediators here in the Middle East and reportedly China are now pushing for another ceasefire as CENTCOM confirms that the U.S. hit Iran for the 13th consecutive night. And Iran's military spokesperson just posting on social media that for every Iranian killed, their forces will kill an American soldier.
2: The Trump administration's new 10% to 12.5% tariffs on 60 countries kicked in today. The duties target countries that allegedly use forced labor. U.S. Trade Representative Jamison Greer.
4: We are committed to continuing to use tariffs and to negotiate deals to support the reindustrialization of our economy, protect American workers and increase their wages, and shrink our trade deficit.
2: Kaya Kallas is the European Union's foreign policy chief.
5: What I've heard also, the argumentation behind that it's forced labor. But you can't say that for European Union.
2: Islamist militants rammed a vehicle loaded with explosives into a security checkpoint in northwestern Pakistan today, killing 15, including 12 soldiers. Militancy has risen sharply in the region in recent months. The Georgia teen who killed 4 people and injured 9 others in a shooting at Appalachee High School in 2024 pleaded guilty to all 55 counts against him today. Colt Gary, who's now 16, faces up to life in prison. Temperatures expected to top 110 degrees in some parts of Southern California, Arizona, and Southern Nevada over the next few days, with highs expected to peak at 116 on Saturday. Paramount Skydance has agreed to pause its
16: Common Sense recap of the day's biggest stories. It's John Katzimatidis and Rita Cosby. Katz and Cosby on 77 WABC.
9: And we are back, and of course, everybody talking about that horrible stabbing that took place. 2 people stabbed in broad daylight right near a synagogue in New York City yesterday. And who better, John, to talk about it than Dove Hykind, the former Brooklyn Assemblyman. He's also president of the Americans Against Anti-Semitism, John.
10: Well, they're getting tough, and they got to get tougher like the old days when they defended themselves.
9: Dove, your thoughts about this?
18: Well, absolutely. We need to be tough and strong and unapologetic. And this is just happening on such a regular basis. People in the Jewish community are afraid. I mean, you see the young man who was stabbed on the floor. And the person responsible for this is a guy by the name of Mamdani, the mayor of the city. He's been inciting people, and the violence that is taking place, I lay it right at his doorstep. I mean, this man is so filled with hate and animosity towards the state of Israel, towards the Jewish people, plain and simple. So, you know, we need to move away. You know, I see a lot of the statements from some of the Jewish so-called leaders. The mayor has to tone it down. What do you mean, tone it down? The guy is out of control. He's laughing at you. He's laughing at us. Look, I'm talking about the DA of Manhattan, Bragg. I know where he's coming from. We need to take legal action against the mayor. The mayor is committing crimes every day by incitement and possibly hate crimes. Someone has to deal with this. And if it's not going to be Bragg, It needs to be the Justice Department. There are victims every single day, and I blame the mayor to a great extent, and he doesn't stop. And, you know, one of the things I just have to say, one of the things about Mamdani, he is probably the most honest guy in town. He's a radical Islamist. He's proud of it. He doesn't pretend anything different. You know, it's the rest of us that are wishy-washy and don't recognize who we're dealing with. You know, when people in the Jewish community go to Gracie Mansion to eat cheese danishes with him and shake his hand and hug him and all the rest of it, I mean, for God's sake, he is laughing at us. He's getting away literally with murder. He's responsible, and we need the authorities. If it's not going to be the city, the state, then definitely I intend to do everything in the world for the Justice Department to examine the law with regard to the fact that Mamdani guilty, at the very least, of incitement. I don't think there's that much argument that his language and the things that he has said and done have definitely incited people to commit acts of hate, hate crimes, and maybe even violated federal anti-discrimination laws. So let's get tougher. Let's get stronger. Let's stop pretending that if we, you know, talk nice and maybe we can we get them to lower the rhetoric? How much? 50%? 10%? 70%? We got to stop with this freaking nonsense and be tough and strong and confront this man who is a radical Islamist.
9: Well, you are fired up. Let me bring in former Governor David Paterson, who's also with us. Gov.
13: Well, Dove, thank you for that letter you wrote to me about 9 months ago. And this just takes me back to the hate crimes bill and all the things we worked on in the 90s and the beginning of the century. And it's just frightening to be sitting here having this conversation when someone is asked to lower the rhetoric. I don't even know what that means. Because you are essentially recognizing that the person has a viewpoint that is more about slaughtering people around them than helping them.
9: Hey, Dove, we lost you there. Can you hear us?
18: I'm here.
10: Go ahead. I thought somebody got you.
9: Yeah, we thought, uh-oh, he's speaking out. Go ahead, Dove.
18: Look, first of all, I love David. He's one of my heroes. God bless you, David. Love you. But look, you know, words have consequences. We know that. And the hateful rhetoric that's come out of this mayor, nonstop, it's almost like he's the mayor for that the issues that he cares about more than anything else, that he relishes, that he enjoys, is this hateful rhetoric, whether it's against Bibi Netanyahu, against Israel, and ultimately it's against the Jewish people. Because if I tell you, if I wear a Star of David, those Jews, you know, are connected to Israel. And we have a situation where acts upon Jews is happening every single day. It's not just the ones that we end up reading about in the newspapers and listening to on the radio and television. I can tell you that I know many people who have come to me who have been victims of real serious crimes in New York in terms of these hateful crimes, who are afraid to go to the police. I beg these people, I'll go with you, I'll hold your hand. They don't want to go. Number one, they're afraid. They're afraid. They're the victims, and they are afraid. And number two, I don't think anything is going to happen. You can commit a lot of hateful crimes. Nothing will happen. The record is very, very clear. That's why we need to get the authorities involved. If it's not going to be, you know, by the way, simple question. Has the mayor indulged in incitement?
9: Hey, let me ask. Dove, hold on 1 second, because let me ask Governor Paterson as an attorney.
10: Ed Cox is an attorney too.
9: Yeah, Ed. Either one of you want to chime in from a legal perspective? What are your thoughts from a legal perspective? Either one of you guys, Gov.
13: Take it away, Monsieur.
18: I'm not a lawyer.
19: I am not a criminal lawyer.
9: Yeah,
19: I'm a corporate
9: ahead.
19: And finance lawyer. But to indict the mayor. It was going to, I think you have to go through some real legal hoops to get that done.
9: Yeah, I mean,
19: that's just my instinct.
9: Well, that sounds difficult.
19: Now,
18: nobody says it's easy. It's the message it would send. It's not crazy. Like, Dove, what are you talking about? The mayor inciting? He's not inciting. Why are you exaggerating? I'm not exaggerating. He is, through his rhetoric, if we look at everything, the things that he has been saying on a regular basis, the things that he has put out, are directly connected to the violence that is happening in the streets of New York. So it's not a question, do we end up indicting him? I'm not worried about that right now. I want the investigation to start. I want, hopefully, the federal authorities to take a look at it. Let's examine it. And I think we'll all be surprised, because I think there is reason to take action against this mayor. What are we waiting for?
9: No, it's a powerful statement. Hey, Dove, hold on one second. Let's go to Gov Patterson.
13: So, Dove, in a lot of ways, I would compare this to the federal government having to come in during the civil rights marches of the 60s. It's the same thing. It was hate. It was trying to kill people. It was not letting them lead their lives or have decent housing. And I, what I want to suggest is on Monday, I will call you, and maybe we might want to work on that letter together.
18: I love it. Oh, David, you're fantastic. Look,
9: beautiful.
18: People out there, you know, again, I'm a pretty straight shooter. You guys know.
13: No.
18: You know.
9: That's why we love you, Dove.
18: Thank you. But unfortunately, there's very little courage out there. And I mean, in particular, in the Jewish community. You know, everybody wants to play it every single way. You know, let them lower the rhetoric, you know, and you end up going to Gracie Mansion. Look, I know he's the mayor. You got to deal with him. I get it. But you don't have to freaking embrace him. You don't have to hug him. And by the way, when you hug him and you do that, he's laughing at you all the way to the bank.
19: By the way,
18: we are going to pursue this.
9: Well, listen, I can't wait to hear what happens between you and Governor Patterson. That's the dream team.
13: We've had
9: that's
13: to do this in the past, and this is just as dangerous, if not more dangerous, than it ever was in the 90s and the beginning of the century.
9: Wow, what a powerful statement. Ed Cox.
19: Yeah, I think also he could be liable with respect to the things that he said about Netanyahu and the threatening to arrest him. And that is clearly something that I would think violates federal law.
18: Can I say that he knew? He knew from the very first moment during the campaign when he said that he was going to arrest Bibi Netanyahu. He knew that was a lie. He was being dishonest. So the continuing hateful rhetoric, and let me tell you, if you didn't watch the video of Mamdani, you cannot appreciate the vile hatred and animosity displayed by this smiling guy, you know, mayor who has this smile. He is one of the most dangerous people when it comes to the well-being of rhetoric. Is causing people out there, some that are well, some that are not so well, to commit acts against people who are identifiably Jewish. Jews are taking off their yarmulkes. Jews are taking off their Star of David.
9: Well,
18: Jews
9: are removing anything
18: Jewish about them.
9: Dove, listen, we all agree this is so horrific. And it'll be interesting to see what Leo Terrell, Harmy Dillon, those folks on the federal government, this is their area. This is going to be very interesting. And with you and Governor Patterson, Dove, we love you. You keep up the great fight. It's an important one. Thank you.
18: Thank you for having me. And you guys are amazing. And David Patterson, superstar.
9: Yes, you are too.
10: Trump says fight, fight, fight.
9: Yes, absolutely. Fight against hate. Bravo, Dove.
13: Love you, Dove.
18: Take care. Have a great weekend.
9: Thank you, Dove.
10: And Rita, the top news of the day, sponsored by Goya Foods, one great company.
16: It's the top news of the day, sponsored by Goya. Here's Rita Cosby.
9: Well, you guys, this just in. The New York Times is reporting that it was an Iranian threat that prompted President Trump's Air Force One plane to be swapped. Remember when
10: he was there? Yes. It's old news because the the Israeli KGB or whatever.
9: Told them. Exactly. And now the New York Times is confirming it. So that's the new news.
10: 2 weeks later?
9: Yeah, no. Two and a half weeks later, right?
10: Thank you.
9: Isn't it 2.5 weeks later?
10: You could have called me. I would have told you.
9: Exactly. You should have. By the way, speaking of the New York Times, guys, the reporter for the New York Times was questioning President Trump. Here's another doozy. Would you like a question to the president today? And there are a million questions about Iran. The question was, if you blow up maybe bridges or power plants, isn't that a war crime, Mr. President? The president said, but where are you from? And he said, New York Times. No thanks. Fake news. Next. So that's the other New York Times for today. And also the other big story, we're talking about the White House Correspondents' Dinner. Press Secretary Caroline Leavitt is promising that President Trump, as Newt Gingrich was talking about, John, with you, he says that President Trump, we're finding out, is going to deliver an entertaining speech at the rescheduled White House Correspondents' Dinner tonight, the first event.
10: I can't wait till 9 o'clock.
9: Yeah, I can't wait either. He's going to be great, John.
10: Wherever I am, I'm going to be home on TV set at 9 o'clock.
9: He's always good. And he, you know, I mean, I can't wait to see what he says to the press. You know he's going to say fake news. Needless to say, also, on a very serious note, the security is going to be very intense. It's the first event, of course, since rescheduling here with the White House Correspondents' Dinner, since they had the event in April. It was, of course, horribly interrupted after that gunman sprinted through security in an alleged attempt to assassinate the president and others. So let's hope everybody is safe, most importantly. And you guys, when we come back, we're going to talk to Gordon Chang a lot about China and Iran.
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21: Road construction is up along the Sunrise Highway, reducing the roadway to two lanes on the eastbound span in between Newtown Road and Exit 65. Heavy traffic along Route 27 West. You are slowing to a crawl near Hayground Road. Long Island Railroad's Montauk and Ronkonkoma branches are on or close to schedule. I'm James Flippin.
22: Have you ever wondered why there's so much cancer on Long Island? 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
10: Well, we've been to Iran, we've been to Washington. Let's go to the Far East, and we have Gordon Chang, and his Twitter handle, at Gordon G. Chang. You'll know about what's going on 24 hours a day. Well, Gordon, there's so many things happening. What the heck? People are waiting for you to hear what's going on.
27: Well, you have so much going on in Asia right now. So, for instance, the Chinese are engaging in very belligerent activities against the Philippines at Scarborough Shoal. They used water cannon on a Philippine vessel that was carrying some CNN camera crews. But the big thing is the Chinese economy right now. It's the story that won't go away. China is not growing at the 4.3% pace that they reported. It's probably one, maybe zero, maybe negative one. We got unemployment more than 20% in the cities. It's a mess, and I think it's driving a lot of China's belligerence. We have Xi Jinping going to come to Washington on September 24th. There's a lot of discussions now between the United States and China over just about everything. And I imagine they're also talking about Iran, because we know from open source reporting that the Chinese have been helping the Iranians with all sorts of things, and the Iranians have been using that assistance to kill Americans.
9: You know, that I wanted to pick up where you are there, Gordon, on that, because I've seen a whole bunch of reporting of late that they've been supplying some, either whether it's the weaponry or even some of the intel, they and Russia, to pinpoint not just some specifics about U.S. bases that might be not be widely known, but also CIA sites. That's really troubling.
27: Yes. Well, China has allowed Iran to take over at least one, probably two of its satellites that have been used for precise targeting. And the reason why that's important was because on March 1, we lost six service members in Kuwait at the port. That was 99.9999% the result of Chinese targeting. Also, it's almost certain that the Chinese targeting has resulted in other deaths since then. This is not a good situation. President Trump was asked about this today. He said that the Chinese and the Russians were not supplying weapons, but he didn't talk about data. And that's exactly what you're talking about, Rita.
9: You know, it's so interesting. I noticed that, Gordon. His language was very careful to say, I don't have evidence of the weaponry, but he left out all the other kind of ways you can facilitate.
10: Which,
27: yes, Lord. And we know that in March that China used Iran fired off the CM-302 Chinese missiles at the Abraham Lincoln Carrier Strike Group. Fortunately, none of them hit their targets, but those were Chinese weapons.
10: Gordon, it's Richard Weinberg. Good to talk to you. Which raises a question. Trump's language, very careful, but we know what they're doing. What are we going to do about it to deter it?
27: You gotta ask Trump about that. I don't know what we're going to do. I'm sure there are a lot of conversations that are occurring, especially between Secretary of State Rubio and Foreign Minister Wang Yi, which just took place about a couple days ago. But if it were me, I'd be doing a lot more. I would not have Xi Jinping come to the White House. When you have any country participating in the killing of Americans, you do not invite their leader in a ceremony of honor at the Capitol.
13: Good point.
9: Yeah, Gov. Patterson, what else are your thoughts to Gordon?
13: Well, that's really it, Gordon. It's just that I think sometimes the president wants to kind of be fair to everyone, even at times when he's being unfair, but the reality is that's just not the way to let another country who's already doing things to you behind your back know that they can come to the White House and have tea and that kind of thing.
10: Well,
13: and meanwhile,
10: remember what he did to him last time in Mar-a-Lago. He was having tea, he was having dessert, he's ready to have ice cream, and the president gets up and says, by the way,
9: I just struck wherever it was. You may be aware. I just pounded one of the locations.
27: Syria.
9: Yeah, Syria. So funny. Syria. I was going to say Syria, Gordon. Right? He said, "Excuse me, could you pass the cream?" Oh, by the way, I just hit Syria. Anyway, it definitely sent a message that Trump is in control, and it was certainly a very powerful message.
10: But we're not in control now.
27: Beautiful chocolate cake. You know, the world's most tasty chocolate cake. And Xi Jinping actually was on good behavior for a few years after that, because Trump really just took him off his game.
9: Judge Weinberg?
10: But Gordon, we're not in control now. If they're doing this with impunity and they're killing our people, this has to stop. And it has to be a clear message. Whatever the device is to stop them from doing this, it has to happen now, because it's only going to get worse if we don't stop it.
27: Yeah, and China was much more belligerent after the May summit when President Trump went to Beijing. And by the way, when we talk about the Chinese killing Americans, we can't forget fentanyl. Last year, 48,000 Americans died in what we call overdoses, but really were murders, because we know that the fentanyl gangs operate with both the knowledge and the approval and the support of the Chinese regime.
10: And,
9: wow.
10: And Mexico would stop in 5 minutes if China told them to.
27: Absolutely. I mean, Mexico would not permit the cartels to have all those Chinese technicians. Chinese technicians are actually, you know, in Mexico mixing the precursor compounds that come from China. So that is, you know, they've sort of slowed it down a little bit, but it's still occurring. And any death is unacceptable.
0: I agree, Gordon. It's so eye-opening. You got to come back on again. We always love having you, Gordon. And boy, is that an important topic, too. Gordon, thank you so much. And again, as John was saying, check out your Twitter handle, Gordon G. Chang. Gordon is always on it with all of this important stuff. Thank you, Gordon, so much.
27: And, have a great weekend, guys.
0: You
10: thank
0: too.
10: You, Gordon.
0: You too. And John, I understand we have calling in the former spokesperson for Benjamin Netanyahu. Let's get a take of what's going on in Israel.
10: I'll take calling in right now, Tal Heinrich. And she is the former spokeswoman of the Prime Minister of Israel, Mr. Netanyahu. She's also worked for Israeli journalist, and she's also worked for Channel 14, Trinity Broadcasting Network, and also Channel 10 in Israel for the business channel. Well, Tal, you've been with us before. Give us, I mean, where are we? I mean, the United States has bombed Iran 13 days in a row, maybe 14 tonight. Israel has been keeping their eyes open on what's going on with Lebanon. You give us the update.
1: John, it's a pleasure to join you here. You see, it's been, as you said, almost 2 weeks now of renewed U.S. strikes in Iran after the talks reached some kind of a stalemate, or in other words, the Trump administration seems to have discovered the extent to which the Iranians are not serious at all about stopping their pursuit of nukes. They don't wish to start acting like a normal nation, so it seems. We knew that, when by we I mean Israelis knew that. All they want to do, they want to keep blackmailing the West through their control of the Strait. But you see, there are all indications right now that President Trump has likely decided that this extortion has to stop. It has an expiration date, and he's the one deciding. He's talking about, we've seen these reports about bigger than ever before, major military punishment. Secretary Rubio said that the president's approach is a head for an eye, although I think I should tell you that I don't believe they mind losing their they don't mind, rather, losing their head, an eye, and an arm if that meant bringing down the West to some kind of submission along this process. But so we're seeing this rhetorical buildup, but there's also the staging out there with the spread of forces in the region, the overall massive deployment across this whole military theater. So this could develop in various ways, the way I see it. I know what I want to see because we're at the stage of a job half done. And I think, personally, I think the best option is fight hard, fight fast, and just, you know, cause a serious damage to the lifeline, the major lifeline of this regime, and that would be the energy infrastructure. Of course, that would come with a cost, but I think that the lessons that we learned throughout history, even, you know, the lesson we learned on October 7th is that you don't want a long war of some kind of tit for tat attrition style. Just you have to be to finish the job, as they say, finish the job as quick as you can. And that we will gain a lot down the road in the future if we did that. And not slowly dragging our feet.
10: Amen. We only got another 30 mm-hmm. seconds left. I have to ask you one more question. The fact is, you know, we got the Iranians that are pulling the strings with Hamas, Hezbollah, and the Houthis. I mean, but the Iranians are running out of money. So give us your pulse of that.
1: So the past years have shown that when you cut the lifeline for the regime, when you put sanctions on them, the more you do that, after President Trump pulled out of the JCPOA, the terrible Iran nuclear deal, if you remember, that was signed in 2015, we saw that the the money headed for the proxies, arming of the proxies, was also drying out. But then, you know, things have changed, and the proxies gain dominance across the region, and they get their marching orders from Iran. There are two things to say here. One, yes,
10: who's going to control the Hezbollah? Who's going to control the Houthis? And what happens with the Hamas? Is it all over for them?
1: We should remember the Hamas. So Hamas, for example, existed long before they got support from Iran. So that's the second thing I was about to say.

0: your opinion and the facts of what's going on. Thank you, and we'll catch up with you again real soon.
1: Thank you so much, John.
2: Wow, very interesting. We'll see what's happening, you guys, with everything with Iran, John.
0: Now we got Randy Mastro coming on. He was first deputy mayor under Mayor Eric Adams, and he actually ran the whole city for a year or so, and he was also deputy mayor under Mayor Rudy Giuliani for many years. Randy, you're trying to defend the business people in the city, in the real estate industry, from going broke and defending them against how do you say?
3: Evil? The rent freeze.
2: The rent freeze.
0: How's
2: the rent freeze
0: evil?
2: War. I know
0: the
2: you
0: evil
2: were.
0: Rent
2: yeah,
0: freeze,
2: yeah,
0: correct.
2: The evil yeah. rent freeze is a
0: Randy
2: good way to
0: Mastro, give us a report. What the heck is going on? And explain it simply, because most of the people listening don't understand technical words. I use simple words that I learned in the eighth grade.
4: Okay, John. Well, it's a pleasure to be with all of you. Simple words. Zohra Mamdani ran for mayor, promised a rent freeze. Had no right to promise a rent freeze. It's supposed to be based on an independent board assessing market conditions, applying statutory criteria, churning through the data, and letting the data dictate whether rent increases are available. Instead, Zohra Mamdani promised a rent freeze and then went to extraordinary lengths after he got elected to deliver on that promise. He packed that independent board with a supermajority of loyalists. He spent millions of dollars of taxpayer money to generate screaming tenant advocates at the hearings. He even had City Hall representatives give special briefings to that independent board on issues like what they called, quote, the true cost of living, end quote, in New York City, just so those board members would know exactly what the mayor expected of them. And at the end of the day, that board delivered on the mayor's promise, not by applying the law, not by adhering to the data, but to deliver a predetermined outcome that was the result of a sham process directed by the mayor by fiat.
0: Now, before Mayor Adams left office, he appointed a bunch of people that were supposedly were common sense, fair people. But I understand, how do I say it in a nice way? They were forced out. I mean, is there any truth to that, what I was told?
4: Well, there were multiple people who, after originally agreeing to serve, day one and shortly after Zohra Mamdani became mayor, they backed out. I'm not going to speculate on the reasons, John. I'm just going to say.
0: I am an average person on the air that we have a talk show. That means I can speculate.
3: So, Randy, I didn't.
2: Wait, and we have Guy Patterson, too.
0: If this was a new show, you know, our new show tells 100% what the truth is. I give you speculation sometimes. Governor Patterson, you wanted to say something?
3: No, I just want Randy to know I didn't back out. It's just that when it gets down to no people, that you don't have a board anymore.
4: Well, here's the thing. He then packed that board with people who were handpicked. Some of them had been campaign supporters of his. You know, others had already been very public about, you know, issues like a rent freeze. It was not, you know, a fair process. It was not an independent board. It was his hand-picked acolytes, and it was a supermajority of them. But leaving that aside, you know how we know this was a sham process, a predetermined outcome? Because one longtime board member quit the morning of the vote because, as she said publicly, she refused to be part of a sham process that, you know, was delivering a predetermined outcome. It's not me saying it. It's a board member who refused to allow herself to be a part of that process. Do you know how remarkable that is?
2: That is. Governor. Randy, Governor. Randy, that is absolutely remarkable. We also have Judge Weinberg here, Randy.
3: Randy, good to talk
4: great.
3: To you.
4: Okay. Good. And also, it's good to talk to you, too, Judge. And Governor, Judge, you know how extraordinary that is. Not only that a person would resign, but then in such stark terms, call it out publicly. To me, that's not only remarkable, it's unprecedented. And it explains why there has to be relief here, because thousands of small landlords hang in the balance. They are struggling to survive.

0: their costs are spiking, yet they get no ability to increase rents at all over the next 2 years on 1,000 rent-stabilized apartments. That is unconscionable.
1: Took a lot of courage.
2: Randy, you have a great case. I've reviewed it. I think you have compelling legal arguments. A fair bench will rule in your favor. You'll get the relief that you need.
3: Spoken by the judge.
4: From your lips, Judge.
0: Yeah.
4: And we got Ed Cox.
5: And the Department of Mass Engagement. You've served more than one mayor. Have you ever heard of something like that? And what's their role in this process?
0: Okay. So here's, I'm so glad you asked that question, because there has been historically an Office of Mass Engagement in City Hall that is an office to go out and let people, like in NYCHA and in other settings where there are government services to access, where they might qualify for certain government programs, to get out there and let people know what government offers. This has been converted in this administration into a political arm of the DSA. And this mayor is spending many, many millions of dollars more on that office. He's expanded its size dramatically to basically, you know, promote his political agenda, to do things that he's also reopened an office that it was defunct, but now is under this C. Weaver, this Office of Tenants' Rights. And they go out and they have public fora on tenants' grievances against landlords. It's a political arm. I don't know how he gets away with it. You're not supposed to be spending government dollars on your own political operation. And this has got DSA written all over it.
3: I got, you know, I'm just an ordinary grocery man. So I'm not a lawyer. You know, I have an honorary degree. I don't know what that gets you. But there could be a federal case here. If there's a grand jury opens up with the U.S. attorney, the grand jury questioning these people under oath if they were having instructions to what to do if they became a member of that board.
0: Well, John, I'm here today for one purpose, to get justice for small landlords in this city who are struggling to survive and who were mistreated. Worse than that, they have been abandoned by their local government and an independent process that's supposed to result in a fair result that balances the interests of all concerned. And by the way, that fair balance, that data shows that landlords' costs are spiking and their income is going down, yet they got zero on rent increases for the next 2 years. That's wrong, and somebody's got to fight for it.
3: They used to say something is rotten in Denmark, something is rotten in New York on that. Randy, we have to take a break, and let's talk again real soon.
0: Thanks, John. Pleasure to be with all of you.
4: And, keep up the fight.
3: Before we take that break, I got an announcement to make that in the supermarket industry, a guy that I knew for 50 years, Morton Sloan, from the Sloan's family, and the name of the stores were Morton Williams, passed away today. And he was a good guy. He just sold his company to ShopRite in about 6 months ago, and he died.
4: Wow, he died. Great man.
3: And it's a sad day, and he was a good man. I served on the pension board with him on Local 338, and he was a good person. And we used to light the menorah at every with Rabbi Butman.
4: Yes, absolutely.
3: It's a very, very sad day. And let's go to that break now, and we're going to come back with Joe Concha.
6: And now, Joe Concha sounds off.
7: It was 46 years ago this month.
6: More after this. Celebrating 250 years of America, highlighting moments in history. Here's Jake Novak.
8: September 15th, 1950. U.S. Marines make a surprise amphibious landing at the strategic port of Incheon on the west coast of Korea, about 100 miles south of the 38th parallel and 25 miles from Seoul. Making the landing at Incheon was considered too risky, but Supreme Commander Douglas MacArthur insisted on carrying out the bold move. 260 naval ships supported the landing, and several days of bombardment from those ships helped loosen North Korean defenses beforehand. MacArthur famously said that the U.S. Marines never fought better than they did on the first day of the battle. Thanks to the successful landing, the American-led UN force was able to break North Korean supply lines and push inland to recapture Seoul, the South Korean capital that had fallen to the communists, in June. It turned the tide of the Korean War, but not enough to end it. That didn't happen until an armistice was signed in July 1953.
6: And now, Joe Concha sounds off.
7: 46 years ago this month, Ronald Reagan accepted the 1980 Republican nomination for president. And at the end of his speech, he recites a very familiar slogan.
9: They say that the United States has had its day in the sun, that our nation has passed its zenith. They expect you to tell your children that the American people no longer have the will to cope with their problems, that the future will be one of sacrifice and few opportunities. For those who've abandoned hope, we'll restore hope and we'll welcome them into a great national crusade to make America great again.
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10: 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At the Hudson River crossings, the worst of it right now, the Lincoln Tunnel heading into New York, at least 45 minutes of delays. And at the George Washington Bridge, it's costing you 30 minutes on the inbound side. Down at the Holland, heading into Lower Manhattan, closer to 20 minutes of delays. New Jersey Transit's Morris and Essex line has some delays right now due to an earlier canceled train. Long Island Railroad's Port Jefferson, Ronkonkoma, and West Hempstead branches facing delays, while Metro North's New Haven line also has some delays right now. And I'm James Flippin.
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4: Well, everybody is going to be tuning in tonight to the White House Correspondents' Dinner. And I have a feeling Joe Concha is going to be tuning in to see what the president has to say. And, of course, you can hear Joe Concha every weeknight here on 77 WABC. And, Joe, he's going to be on at 9 o'clock. That's right around the Joe Concha show, I believe.
13: Exactly. People are going to have to toggle back and forth between two great entertainment options. And
4: two great entertainment icons, all right?
13: Oh, wow. That's a lot of pressure. But, yeah, look, I mean, we all know that Donald Trump is the Don Rickles of the presidency in terms of his ability to roast, and he will roast the media, who is as trusted as gas station sushi at this point. And, again, all these journalists, more than 500, wrote a letter saying that Donald Trump must stop his attacks on the media and the free and fair press. Yeah, you know what? If you're going to write letters to a president complaining about press coverage, you should thank your lucky stars that Trump is in office, because these journalists have more access than they ever had before with any other president, and yet they continue to criticize him. While during the Auto Pen administration, you could find Edward Snowden before you could find Joe Biden in front of a microphone taking questions from reporters. Zero press conferences his final year in office, even after dropping out. So, yeah, reporters and journalists should thank what they have here as far as access and a transparent president that talks to them on a daily basis, and stop complaining so much about Trump because you don't like some of the mean tweets that he may have.
4: You know, Joe, you're right. I was even watching just today alone. Probably the questions that he took were probably more than Joe Biden and his whole presidency. And I don't know if you saw this. It was the second question. I don't think it was the first one, but I think it was the second question. Came from a New York Times reporter who was at, okay, what's your question about Iran? And the first question was, Mr. President, are you committing war crimes by considering hitting bombs, by considering hitting bridges and power plants? And the president said, where are you from? And he goes, New York Times. And he said, get out of here. You're fake news. I mean, I feel like it's like a preview of what's going to come tonight.
13: Of course. I mean, and it bears repeating. The New York Times they're the paper of record and they have serious journalists. This is a paper that has not endorsed a Republican presidential candidate since Dwight D. Eisenhower in 1956. I'm not very good at math, but I'm pretty sure that's, what, 60, 70 years ago? I mean, come on. So, yeah, the fact that he pushes back on stupid questions like that, and obvious biased questions, that doesn't make him mean. It doesn't mean he's treating the press poorly. He's just using his First Amendment right. When a stupid question is asked, he'll say it's stupid, and that's his right just as much as that reporter's right to ask the question of the president in the first place.
4: Absolutely, but he takes the question, and that's what's amazing about it. Even if he doesn't care where the media is, he takes them, which is so incredible and the way it should be. Ed Cox.
5: Every chance he gets, he will stop and say something to the press. And something that is intriguing, something that's interesting. I mean, they're feasting off him. They should appreciate him.
13: Yeah, I think he's keeping a lot of media outlets in business at this point, Mr. Koch. I mean, I honestly, without Trump, what would ratings be like at CNN, where they have more, you know, employees than they do viewers at this point, right? Or even the New York Times, Washington Post. He's the guy who keeps things interesting and keeps these publications.
5: Remember, he put Morning Joe on the map in the 2016 campaign, right?
13: Precisely, yes. So that's where we're at this point. And you're right. He'll take questions on Air Force One, and he'll take questions in the Oval Office, and he'll take questions before he goes to Marine One. The guy takes questions. You might not like the answers, but at least he's talking to the press, unlike, again, Joe Biden, who did so few questions. And then even when he make a statement, he'd run off like Saquon Barkley before anybody could ask a question. I never saw a guy move so fast. It was amazing.
1: You know, actually, Joe, when Biden had press conferences, and they talked about this today, they had to submit the questions in advance, and then the Biden people would send back the questions they were allowed to answer. So,
4: and then he would have the answers on the cue card. Remember, half the time,
1: yeah,
4: they would say, person over here, surprise question.
2: The designated reporter.
4: Right.
2: He wasn't taking independent voices. He knew exactly who the reporter was, what the question was.
4: Yeah, you'd see the cue cards.
3: Guys, we got to move on. We are over time, and we are interfering with Mark Levin's hour.
4: Oh, we can't do that. Joe, what do we all stand for?
12: Truth, justice, and the American way.
3: God bless America.
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14: I'm Cooper Lawrence. U.S. forces unleashed a 13th consecutive night of strikes overnight. There were explosions and fires near a U.S. military base in northern Iraq. President Trump is weighing what he is calling a massive attack on Iran. Retired Army General Mark Kimmett fears a massive attack may not be possible without ground troops.
15: There's very little of consequence we can
16: constantly cutting business deals with other individuals who are foreigners, some of whom run foreign countries, some of whom report to individuals who run foreign companies. Some of whom receive foreign investment, and they call everybody else a globalist. Now, this whole thing about foreign investment, and so it's very strange to me. I don't have any foreign investments. I don't have any funds where people have foreign investments in my funds. I don't have any foreign money coming to me in any way whatsoever. Nor do I pay money into any foreign entity whatsoever. And yet, for other people, it's routine business. Routine business. And then I find some of these people going around calling other people globalists. Globalists. Globalists? Seriously? People who have business arrangements and associations and ties to foreign governments, to foreign leaders, to foreign businessmen and foreign businesses, running around telling other people that they're globalists? Seriously? How absurd is that? How crazy is that? Globalist. No. Words have meaning. And being a wordsmith myself, I look at these things, you know. I think about these things. I just find it very odd. Very odd. The establishment, it's another word. You're listening to the radio host that was the first to distinguish between the conservative movement and the establishment. And I remember when I did it over 20 years ago, we had some of our friends who were saying things like, what does he mean by establishment? I was taking on Boehner at one point, Paul Ryan, always Mitch McConnell, that sort of thing. Said the establishment, the Republican establishment. You know, we conservatives have challenged the establishment long before there was a MAGA movement, and many conservatives and Tea Party activists are MAGA now. But we were taking on the establishment when we backed Reagan in the 76 primary and the 80 primary, and of course for the general election. Reagan was taking on the establishment. And we were backing the establishment with various candidates on this program, one after another. The Tea Party was taking on the establishment. Of course, we were all part of the Tea Party, something I'm very, very proud of. We took on the establishment. Ted Cruz takes on the establishment, even though some people don't like him, but a lot of people love him. I think he's terrific. As was Donald Trump taking on the establishment. So, if you raise questions, if you raise questions about individuals in politics who are taking rather perverse and odd positions on government involvement in economic activity, if you reject the market system and you're talking like a left winger or a socialist about wanting government involvement in so many aspects of our society and our lives, how is it that people who raise questions about that are the establishment? Now, people who raise questions about that are the same people who were in the Tea Party, the same people who were in the Reagan Revolution, the same people who backed Cruz, and the same people who backed Donald Trump. Not the establishment. And so I find people perversely using these words, intentionally, perversely but intentionally, to confound and confuse. To confound and confuse. But you and I, we're not confounded and we're not confused. I've written books, many, on these topics. We've talked about these topics for a quarter of a century, long before some of these individuals were ever in the public arena, were ever making statements in the public arena. We're going to have fun with this as time goes on. Lots of fun. We're going to have fun with this, the lead up to the midterm elections and the lead up to the 2028 general election through the primaries. We're going to have a lot of fun with this. We are going to dissect it. We are going to get into it. And we are going to challenge it. Because that's what we do here. That's the great nature of conservative talk radio. There's really only a relative few of us left. But you're listening to me, and I'm very proud of it. We'll be right back.
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0: You know, ladies and gentlemen, I, during the course of several years, I've come to realize that there are political movements that think that they have invented or can invent new ideas. And I'm here to tell you, there are no new ideas. I'm not talking about inventions and business and that. Yeah, there's new ideas in that respect, of course. I'm talking about fundamentally principles, values, and belief systems. You know, it's a funny thing. The American Revolution was not about new ideas. That idea is as old as Judaism and Christianity. Ideas as old as the Enlightenment. It's about the application, implementation, execution of these beliefs, values, and principles. If by that we mean new ideas, that's fine. But that's not what they meant. So when we have people who come into politics, many newly come into politics, relatively so, and they claim some great new ideas. You know, government needs to intervene on behalf of the common good. It's not a new idea. It's an old idea. In fact, human history is filled with governments of one form or another interfering with private life and individuals and so forth and so on. Always, at least in democracies, or something akin to it, said to be on behalf of the people. Isn't that part of the problem we have with the Democrats and the left? If you look at your Constitution and the way it's written and the way it's conceived, it's not about the idea that government needs to interfere for the people. It's about we need a government that, in fact, reflects the will of the people and protects the civil society. That's what it's about. Anybody can write a document about government interfering with this side or the other for the people. There's nothing new about it. It's as old as government. It's as old as mankind. The idea that these masterminds know so much that they can deliver for the people. I always find this interesting. I'll tell you what I mean. When gas prices go up, or electricity prices go up, energy costs go up, it's typically because of government. The lack of drilling, the lack of infrastructure, the government blocking drilling, the government not allowing the kind of infrastructure the private sector wants to build, whether it's pipelines or whether it's electrical, you know, wires and so forth and so on. And so the government creates the issue, creates the problem, creates the shortages and the increase in prices. But then only the government can fix it, you see. At least that's what they say. We've had experiments recently in Chile about 20, 30 years ago, in Argentina today, under a great president there, where they understood. And Chile, of course, has been now taken over by the socialists again. But they understood that capitalism works. Capitalism is nothing but voluntary commerce. Less tax, less regulations. Less government. Less government. The notion that less government or a freer government needs to be more intrusive, needs to be more coercive, so that people can succeed is nonsense. It's simply nonsense. The problem with masterminds making this decision applies whether they're making it in small ways or large ways. Plus, you create a precedent where politicians who get elected to office now think that they're smarter than everybody else, they're more capable than everybody else, even though many of them haven't done a damn thing. And now we conservatives have created a precedent for the left to interfere even more. I'm not saying I support anarchy or radical libertarianism. That's not what the Constitution provides. That's not what federalism provides. We have local, state, and federal governments. But there is, as Alexis de Tocqueville pointed out, as James Madison repeated, there is a circle of liberty around the individual, the sovereign individual, that is not to be molested, that is not to be pierced. I'll be right back.
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6: An elderly woman dead after she was found unresponsive in a Huntington swimming pool. Suffolk County Police responding to a 911 call from a family member at a home on Rodsfield Court. Another family member pulled 73-year-old Marcia Amarando from a pool before EMS arrived and performed CPR, but it was too late. Amarando was pronounced dead at the scene. More than 11,000 cases of cyclospora are being reported, some of them on Long Island. CDC says it's monitoring the case count, and so are Long Islanders who are worried about what they should actually eat.
7: I know it's pretty widespread, but in terms of total numbers, I think the cases are still relatively small.
8: Yeah, I'm definitely wondering where it's coming from, because if I'm eating fruits and veggies, getting these smoothies.
9: I had a salad yesterday, and my stomach is really messed up today. Yeah, I wouldn't know that, because it's not like it's fresh, it's like pre-made. Who knows where they made it? It might be contaminated at the wherever factory they made it at, so I don't know. If it don't come from my house, no, I'm not even going to eat lettuce. I'm not even going to say I'm going to prepare them at my house. I'm just stay away from it. That's all.
6: FDA says the first infections were detected back on May 13th. The number of cases have only risen since then. The White House urging senators to change the name of Penn Station in New York.
10: The push comes as the busiest transportation hub in the Western Hemisphere undertakes an $8 billion redesign project. In a letter requesting federal funding for Penn Station, U.S. Transportation Secretary Sean Duffy stopped short of saying what the new name should be, even though he previously said naming the station after current President Trump has a nice ring to it. The president has said naming the station was not his idea, but that of union heads and other politicians. When asked earlier this week, White House spokesperson Caroline Levitt responded, "Why not?" In New York, I'm Natalie Migliori.
6: And that's news for Long Island on WLIR, Long Island's most listened to radio station. I'm Noam Layden.
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12: Sean Diddy Combs is being held in solitary confinement.
13: TMZ reports the music mogul got into a fight with a fellow inmate this week at the Federal Correctional Institute, Fort Dix. He told guards the inmate had dissed him, so he took matters into his own hands. It's not clear if the fight will impact his scheduled release date of February 23rd, 2028. He's serving a 50-month sentence for prostitution-related charges. He was acquitted of racketeering.
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1: So I look forward. I'm excited, motivated to engage in a debate over conservatism versus whatever else some of these people come up with. National conservatism, nationalism, populism. Let's do it. Let's have this debate, because we're going to have it. And I'm excited about it. We're going to engage here. And then you and I will determine who nominees will be and who it is that we will support and so forth and so on. The idea that we need more centralized government is crazy. In fact, the government has its hands full to begin with, doesn't it? With all the fraud that's taking place, the GAO came out recently with hundreds of billions of dollars in fraud. We know Musk and Doge came up with evidence of hundreds of billions of dollars in fraud. Exactly what is it that the government can do for us rather than to us? How many more experiments do we need in one form or another? Why is it that one generation after another thinks that they can reinvent the wheel when they can't? How about just doing what you need to do to ensure a safe, prosperous, and free society? They always treat these people, you and me, Mr. and Mrs. America, the American people, as if they're doing us a favor. As if they can do for us what we can't do for ourselves. We're not liberals. We're not on the dole. That's not what we believe. That's not what we believe. If the government would get out of the way, the price of gasoline would be much less. The price of electricity would be much less. And I'm talking about government at the federal and state and local level. Just think about it. You know, there is an example of this. It's called Florida. People are moving into Florida in waves. The population here has exploded. It's now much larger than New York. They have 2.5 million more people than New York, Mr. Producer. And their budget's half the size of New York's budget. Think about that. And New York City's budget is about the same as the entire state of Florida. And yet, what are we missing in Florida? Nothing. People seem happier in Florida than they do in New York. They're safer in Florida than they are in New York. And it's not because of the physical location. It's because of who runs what state. And let me tell you something. We're going to miss it when DeSantis isn't the governor anymore. I'm not putting down anybody. I'm just making the point that this man has been exceptional. Which is why some of the big government Republicans don't like him and don't want him. He also is Mr. Clean. There's no corruption. There's no ties to foreign governments and foreign investments. Nobody made DeSantis. No billionaire took him under his wing. You understand what I'm saying? And look, we had a good governor before DeSantis, Rick Scott. I'm a big fan of Rick Scott. He's a great governor, too. DeSantis, though, has rewritten the book completely, as far as I'm concerned. Again, not a put-down of anybody, just a recognition of DeSantis. There's simply no question about it. Even the president has moved his residence officially to Florida, as have most of the members of his family. Why? Because it's the best-run state in the country, that's why. Again, I'm not putting down other governors who may be doing a superb job. I'm just telling you the truth. And why is it that retired cops are moving to Florida? Why is it that large numbers of the Jewish community are moving out of New York and they're moving into Florida? It's called freedom. Freedom. We don't need to theorize about it. We don't need to even philosophize about it. It's here right now. You know, the great thing about Florida, you can go to bed at night, not worry that the government's going to do something to you, not look over your shoulder and so forth, and worry, what are they going to do next? What are they going to do next? You got to worry about that in New York City and in New York. You have to worry about that in California. You have to worry about it, really, in many places all over the country. You don't have to worry about that here. You just don't. It's why Rush moved here. It's why Hannity moved here. It's why I moved here. It's why Bongino moved here. And I'm sure there's many others. I just can't remember them all. And we all lived in other states. Then all became residents of Florida. Yes, obviously, because they don't have a state income tax, but much more than that. It's the entire environment here. The entire environment here. It's just different. It's so pro-American. It's so pro-capitalism. So rather than go on and talk about we need more government intervention, wise intervention, of course, don't you know? Smart intervention, don't you know? Because people keep thinking that they can invent a new philosophy. They're not inventing a new philosophy. They're regurgitating an old one, and they're trying to put a happy face on it. There are plenty of states in this country, plenty of localities in this country. If you want government intervention, you have it. Up the wazoo. Enjoy. If that's what you want to do. If that's what you want to do. But if you think, as a Republican running for the House or the Senate or even president, that's some kind of a quasi-socialist agenda, some kind of a quasi-interventionist centralization mindset is going to win the day, I think you're dead wrong. I think you're dead wrong. That's just not going to happen. You may win the Republican primary. You're not going to win the presidency. It's just not going to happen, in my view. Several years ago, I was calling Bernie Sanders and AOC Marxists. Marxists. This is when everybody on TV and radio were afraid to use the word. They were using progressive. And then they started to use the word socialist. Misapplied it, but nonetheless, I said, no. They're Marxists. Marxists. And I wrote a book called American Marxism, which only sold about 1.4 million copies, the biggest book of the year, nonfiction. And, of course, all my books, the biggest conservative books, really, in a generation. That's thanks to you. American Marxism. And so now people are more willing to use the word Marxism, communism, totalitarianism when it comes to the left, the Democrat Party. And now these true reds, these real communists. I can remember AOC was offended by me, but she was afraid to call me out by name. She will never come on the show. None of these people do. You know, we have podcasters desperately trying to get on the show. I have no interest in them. None. And I'm asked constantly to go on other shows. I don't. Here and there, but not much. And so AOC was offended. She said, yeah, I'm being called a communist or a Marxist out there. I said, yes, you are, because you are. Well, here she is on Capitol Hill yesterday, and she was confronted. Cut one, go.
2: One of your platform has also getting rid of the Supreme Court and getting rid of the presidency and restructuring
3: they're
2: the government.
3: They're having a party, aren't they, over there? They're having a blast. They're having a good time.
2: What do you think about the DSA, Supreme Court reform?
4: One of your colleagues tells me DSA is a communist organization. What do you make of that? How those words are used interchangeably.
3: Don't care. I think these folks call everyone they don't like a communist. I think that America is a free country. You know, they're out here palling around with whoever they want to pal around with. So what? People can do what they want. I'm not here to be the belief police around here.
1: Now, that's interesting. That's like incoherent. That's a complete disconnect. She's not even responding, is she, Rich? We know people can do whatever they want. They can pal around with whatever they want. And this is going to be her problem if she seeks higher office. Not in New York. I'm talking about if she seeks the presidency. She's going to have to distance herself from these communists. They're self-identified communists. Self-identified communists. Some of them are self-identified Islamists. Now, the idea that Hassan Puker, a.k.a. Piker, just endorsed her for president in 2028, this is the baggage she's going to have to carry around. Because as more people learn who Hassan Puker is, because the vast majority of the American people have no idea who I'm talking about, they will soon learn that this is the kind of person who endorses AOC. But AOC is not much different. She doesn't go out there and talk about how she loves Mao, who was the greatest human being ever to walk the face of the earth, that sort of thing. But she comes out of this whole Marxist milieu. Absolutely, 100%. And she's not going to be able to hide from it. The media will try and help her. They're going to try and mainstream this extremism and radicalism. They're going to try and dumb it down. And they're going to try and turn on you and me, certainly me, and talk about how we're misapplying names and how she's really quite typical of your liberal Democrat and so forth and so on. So we're going to have to contend with that. We're going to have to contend with her changing words, changing who she is, changing what she's been. And we're going to have to contend with so-called Republicans, so-called conservatives, who are really something other than that, who believe in sort of quasi-socialism when it comes to our economic activity, and who also challenge our institutions rather than seek to strengthen them. I'll be right back.
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11: Worldwide News Network update. I'm Cooper Lawrence. Paramount Skydance has agreed to pause its $110 billion acquisition of Warner Brothers Discovery until a federal judge rules on states' challenges to the deal.
12: The delay announced in court filings on Friday could cost Paramount Skydance around $7 million a day in fees it agreed to pay Warner Brothers shareholders if the merger doesn't close by September 30th. California and 11 states sued on July 13th, arguing the deal would create a media behemoth with the power to raise prices in film and TV. The companies agreed to pause the deal until 5 days after the judge rules on the merits of the case, or June 1st, 2027, whichever comes first. Bill Rakoff, Worldwide News Network.
11: Stevie Wonder has more to say. The 25-time Grammy winner says he will release a new album next year, his first in more than 20 years. The 75-year-old says he loves what he does and no plans to retire.
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You know, I've tried to mask this, and Mr. Producer is not even aware of this. A few weeks ago, one of my best friends who I grew up with, who was like a brother, Eric Christensen, passed away suddenly. And yesterday, a very close friend of mine, Tony Benedetti, Antonio Benedetti, proud Cuban, just a wonderful guy, he passed away. And, you know, you start to look around and think about these things, the memories you have of these individuals, all really wonderful people. And so I come to you tonight with a heavy heart. You know, that old line about the show must go on, I'm pressing ahead. There's a lot I want to share with you, but I just wanted to mention the names of these two great patriots and great friends. In Eric, we grew up together from elementary school right up to now. And in Tony, we pretty much grew up together in our adult lives and careers as we joined the Reagan administration right out of the box. I was 23, I think he was like 21, maybe 24, I don't recall. I do recall when we first met. He was a very, very proud Cuban-American and just a

0: problems as he got older in the past couple of years involving his heart. And, you know, typically one organ starts to turn on another. When you're trying to protect or help one organ, you could have side effects that are damaging to another organ and other things of that sort. And that's kind of what happened. And we spoke a day or two before he went in for this latest surgery. And he was very, he took it in stride. And he knew it might be his last. Which it was. It's very much like Eric, who had multiple major operations. And one day he just told me, he said, you know, this can't go on forever. And he said, I don't want it to go on forever. Don't send emails or anything. I'm not worthy of it. I'm just sharing this with you because I'm very blessed to have this opportunity, and I am well aware that many of you have gone through hell and have gone through these things. There's a lady at a diner that I go to often here in Florida who's a little older than I am, and she got cancer. And for several months, she's received chemo and other treatments, which is poison that they put in your body. It's very, very difficult for people who go through this, as did my father and my mother. And she is a waitress and is vigorous, is kind, you know, and she, name is Troy, and she and Mindy and Marta and the others, Nicole, they're just wonderful, wonderful people. They work very, very hard doing jobs that a lot of people wouldn't do. And I'm happy to say that she's hanging in there and she's doing okay. But, you know, you see these things and you should feel very blessed. Very blessed. That's why when I listen to these people go on and on about how horrible our medical system is, how horrible our country is, it really just makes me sick to my stomach. I'll be right back.
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3: 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This is the Stasi, East Germany. 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This is scary stuff. 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Stay the hell out of it.
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5: I'm Cooper Lawrence. President Trump is threatening a major attack as Iran targets American strongholds around the Gulf. Former Deputy National Security Advisor James Jeffrey told News Nation he expects the president to follow through on his threat.
6: We've moved significant forces into the region in the last several weeks. The question is, will it really be not just a bigger version of what we've been doing, which, of course, hasn't worked to get the Iranians back to the negotiating table, or will it be a difference in kind, really striking Iranian infrastructure?
5: The president said the U.S. will continue to hit Iran very hard until it returns to the negotiating table. The massive cyclospora outbreak has been linked to four more states. Stephanie Armour is the senior correspondent for KFF Health News. She explains why even people who think they're being careful are still

0: still getting sick.
1: What happens is that people are ingesting food contaminated with some kind of feces containing this parasite. And this is a parasite that it's really difficult to deal with, because even if you wash produce, it can cling to the lettuce or the produce.
0: 41 states have reported at least one case, but the CDC says 9 consider what they have as an outbreak. Temperatures are expected to top 110 degrees in some parts of Southern California, Arizona, and Nevada over the next few days, with highs expected to peak at 116. Brian Jackson of the National Weather Service says those aren't the only states feeling the heat.
2: Late July, so it's the hot time of year. So to get daily records is pretty significant. A lot of those are concentrated up the Rockies, so Colorado, Wyoming, down into the Texas Panhandle, with temperatures in the 100s, on the order of 10 to even 15 degrees above normal, which this time of year is significant.
0: How did Wall Street end this week?
3: Stocks ending the Friday session mix. The Dow was up 0.4%, the Nasdaq down 0.6%, the S&P 500 in the green, but only just, for a second weekly loss in a row. Brent, the global benchmark for oil, trading around $96.97 per barrel. Shares of Intel down 7%, even though it beat the street with its earnings. American Express down 5%, its expenses are rising. And Oracle signing a 10-year software contract with the Pentagon worth $7 billion, but Oracle down 4%. Next week, Microsoft, Meta, Apple and Amazon will report. John Terrett, Worldwide News Network.
0: In a letter to three Senate committees, Transportation Secretary Sean Duffy called renaming New York City's Penn Station a, quote, Trump administration priority. While he did not suggest a specific name, the idea of including Trump in it has come up. Congressman Jerry Nadler is the Democrat who reps the Penn Station area. He says this will be one of the most expensive projects in the country, yet the administration has not disclosed how it will be funded. Nadler called it a Trump vanity project. This is the Worldwide News Network.
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5: 77 WABC degrees under mostly clear skies on this Friday evening. I'm James Flippin. Could it be Trump Station in Midtown Manhattan, where we take NJ Transit and Long Island Railroad and Amtrak trains to and from? Maybe. That's something the White House says it's reportedly interested in pursuing. In blue New York City, it's probably not a surprise to you that many are not a fan of that potential name change.
6: Something related to the Knicks since they won.
7: Probably something that has travel in it.
8: Roger's spell. Like in the military, you would Roger something.
5: Okay, those were some alternate ideas for how to name Penn Station, as the Western Hemisphere's busiest train station undergoes an $8 billion redesign focused on expanding capacity. U.S. Transportation Secretary Sean Duffy once again called for a name change in a letter earlier this week. Following yesterday's stabbing of two men on the Upper West Side of Manhattan, 51-year-old Raul Morales under arrest and being charged with attempted murder as well as a hate crime because he allegedly yelled out Allahu Akbar as he launched his attack on those two men. The victims are expected to survive, but the Islamic-style terrorist attack comes just days after Mayor Zohran Mamdani said he felt Israeli Prime Minister Benjamin Netanyahu should be arrested for war crimes. The mayor saying today,
9: my criticisms of Prime Minister Benjamin Netanyahu are of specifically Prime Minister Benjamin Netanyahu. And any criticisms of any foreign state should never be confused for criticisms of a people or of a faith. And my responsibility as the mayor of the city is to every New Yorker, no matter their faith, their background, or frankly, their politics.
5: 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I'm James Flippin.
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10: Who among us doesn't have failures? 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But those beings that inhabit this plane, whether in Christianity you believe it's Christ, whether you believe it's Buddha, whether you believe it's the 10 Sikh gurus, whoever it is, those individuals are rare that come here enlightened souls. All of us have stuff with us. We're human. And some stuff is more profound than others. So, yeah, I loved Robert Byrd. And I think that a lot of times we get caught. Wait a minute, I'm getting a text. Uh-oh, I think it's from Princess Di. Oh, goodness gracious. She just sent me a Robert Byrd quote. See, this is dangerous. Rather I should die 1,000 times and see old glory trampled in the dirt, never to see it rise again, than to see this beloved land of ours become degraded by race mongrels. A throwback to the blackest specimen from the wilds. That was Senator Robert Byrd in 1944, opposing integration. Yeah, he's a Democrat. Same Democrats as George Wallace standing up there talking about segregation now. Segregation's ever. Which is, by the way, what the black, what the Democrats still practice in public schools. Just so you know. They haven't really changed as a party that much. Except now they do it on economic grounds, they claim. He's vile man. He was a, that was vile.
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12: 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Our number, 877-381-3811. 877-381-3811. I don't know how I missed this the other day, but I did. No, actually, it was published at 7 a.m. this morning, as I look here, in the Washington Post. Jesse Jackson's daughter, he may have had more than one, but I'm not certain of it, Ashley Jackson, she wrote a piece in the Washington Post. I'm just going to read it to you word for word as she wrote it. She said, 2 years before he died, my father came to my synagogue. For many of my fellow congregants, it was the day they learned that my father was the Reverend Jesse Jackson, a stalwart of the civil rights movement, an African-American Baptist minister, and one of the architects of multiracial coalition politics. To me, he was simply Dad. A gentle father who reached back for my hand on every car ride and taught me to meet difference with curiosity. As the Saturday morning service proceeded, my father sat in the front row, holding my hand, dancing to prayers in a language he did not speak, eating the sun-kissed candies the congregation had tossed to celebrate a bar mitzvah. Besides him, I banged on my siddur like it was a tambourine, weaving into those ancient prayers the rhythm of the black church I was born into. On June 12, carrying my parents' blessings, I completed my conversion. She converted from Baptist to Judaism, a journey I had held close until now. I was raised to believe that faith must lead to action. In Judaism, I found an enduring expression of this belief. Ancient ritual and the rigors of textual study were accompanied by the calling to repair the world. The Hebrew liturgy felt familiar on my tongue before I understood its meaning. On my first Rosh Hashanah, the shofar's cry touched a depth of my soul I had not yet reached, and tears poured down my face. As my father looked on, I reflected on the identity I would claim as a black and Jewish woman, a twin inheritance filled with sorrow and wonder. Sorrow because for black Jews, racism and anti-Semitism can surface in even the most intimate and familiar spaces. But wonder too in the meeting of two diasporas, kosher soul food, black oral tradition finding its cousin in Jewish debate, twin memories of an exodus from slavery. So much of my life was determined before I was old enough to choose it. Who I was expected to become, what I would inherit, how the watching world would understand me. She continues to write, my parents understood the burden those expectations and were careful to give me the freedom to become a seeker of knowledge and meaning in God. Though I was raised among people of many faiths, Judaism became personal to me almost by accident. In college, my studies kept leading me back to questions of faith and justice. And during the pandemic, a serious illness and the long isolation that followed gave those questions new urgency. I happened across an online conversation about Jewish life and became captivated. That encounter led me to read about the faith and eventually attend my first Shabbat service. I kept going back. In that community, I recognized myself, and over time, we became bound to one another. The connection between African Americans and Jewish Americans was forged in the struggle for civil rights, she writes. This shared history is now under attack. In some communities, speaking out against anti-Semitism is seen as siphoning attention from the fight against anti-black racism. In others, confronting anti-blackness is seen as a threat to Jewish identity and belonging. About 1% of American Jews identify as black. Their experience, my experience, shows that the alienation between these two communities can be overcome. The ethical language of my childhood was shaped by black prophetic tradition that responded to dehumanization with an unyielding insistence on the sanctity of life. Judaism supports this struggle for dignity, affirming that whoever destroys a single soul destroys an entire world, and that whoever saves one saves an entire world. Both traditions tell a liberation story that begins with a particular people but does not end there. At the end of my father's Shabbat visit, my rabbi, Sharon Brous, called his name to offer him a blessing. Before she could speak, the congregation was already on its feet. My father, one of the most recognizable Baptist ministers in America, wept as the congregation offered him a spontaneous ovation. It was a moment of mutual recognition. Speaking a year and a half later at my father's funeral, Brous said, "What a holy thing it is to be seen for who you really are." And that morning, my father and my Jewish community saw one another clearly. A few weeks after my conversion, I stood before my community and announced my Hebrew name, Miriam Yitzchak, the latter a feminine echo of Jesse, carrying my father's memory into the covenant. I feel as though I've been entrusted with a sacred charge to do for others what my father and my rabbi had done for me, amid widespread concerns about anti-Semitism and anti-blackness. It is necessary to recall that our differences do not preclude unity. Well, there's a young lady who really loved and adored her father and her mother, and somebody who is of deep faith. It's a remarkable public letter, I think. A remarkable public letter. It's my understanding, we're on the subject, that Charles Barkley's daughter converted to Judaism, Mr. Producer. That's interesting, too. I'm not pushing conversion. I'm not pushing any of that. I don't proselytize. That's not my point. I just found it kind of interesting and chose to share it with you. I have family members who are Christian, who practice Christianity, and I love them dearly. They are my blood and flesh. I think these are two fabulous faiths. I really do. Two fabulous faiths. And whether some may disagree with me one way or another, the fact is that they're tied together, whether people like it or not. Obviously, Jesus was Jewish. The apostles were Jewish. If you look at the Bible, and if you divide it into the New Testament and the Old Testament, I noticed something the other day about the Bible, Mr. Producer. I'd say somewhere between two-thirds and three-fourths of it is the Old Testament. The connection is obvious and overwhelming. And that's why I'm such a big fan of John Hagee and Hagee Ministries and so many of the wonderful evangelical preachers out there. Because they understand this and they preach this against a very, very dark world right now. A very dark world in which our faiths come under attack daily and relentlessly. I'll be right back.
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18: 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And 80% of the time, they're trying to make the president look bad.
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18: 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And that's how far I'm going here. When ICE comes in and arrests people, they are putting them in detention. And Americans inherently don't like that. They want to know why they're in detention. Well, it's easy for criminal aliens. It's easy. Okay, the guy committed rape. The guy did this, guy did that. We got to detain him. But there are other aliens, migrants, who are taken in who are not charged with serious crimes. But you know why many of them are taken in? Because they have not shown up for their court hearings.
20: So, Bill, let me ask you, how does this get solved? 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

I want to congratulate the communist Chinese. I want to congratulate Putin and fascistic Russia. I want to congratulate Qatar and Turkey. I want to congratulate Iran and Hamas. You have successfully turned much of the youth of America against the state of Israel. You've used American podcasters. You've used American hosts. You've made maximum use and exploitation of our social media, the internet. You've accomplished something that's never been accomplished in America before. Well, there's been hatred toward Jews. That's not my point. But at this extent and level, never before. You have succeeded. You see, ladies and gentlemen, Israel has 9 million people, 7 million of whom are Jewish. There are 2 billion Muslims in the world. Israel was never going to win a PR war, especially with the kind of money Qatar spends, China spends, Russia spends, and those other countries spend. Israel doesn't have those kind of resources. We talk about the new independent media. Maybe new, but it's not very independent when foreign governments can have such an influence on them. And they do. And I want to congratulate Joe Rogan. I want to congratulate Piers Morgan. I want to congratulate, I don't know, all the rest of them. You've succeeded. Not Netanyahu. Not me. You. And these foreign governments have succeeded in turning America's youth, a lot of it anyway, against the freest country in the Middle East, against the most attacked country and people in the Middle East, and our closest ally, not just in the Middle East, but on the planet, as has been demonstrated by the failure Britain and France and others to join us in a time where we requested it. And so they have succeeded. Now, where do we go from here? We folks, they like to call us boomers. You know, those of us who raised these people, who fed these people, many of us who paid for their tuition, who invented things that they use. It's a generation like none before that I can think of, that has contempt for the generation that came before it, that thinks it's more prudential and wiser and virtuous than the generation that came before it, parents and grandparents. And I don't think it's just a problem for the state of Israel and Jews. I think it's a problem for the United States of America. I truly do. A snarkiness, a condescension, a lack of experience, a lack of knowledge, and yet the claim to know more and to know things better. This is picked up online. It's picked up from the Marxist ideology. And it's very destructive of our country. And it's going to continue to be destructive of our country. It's really up to each one of us and our families to deal with this, to confront it. This push since October 7th, nearly 3 years ago, the horrendous things that happened that day, when our enemy, I should say plural, our enemies, were poised to turn it into a propaganda operation
which has had enormous success. Those who blame it on Netanyahu are liars. Those who blame it on some cabinet ministers that nobody's ever heard of before in this country, they're liars. Those who claim that the IDF committed acts of genocide in Gaza, they've been proven liars over and over and over again. They have succumbed, these individuals, succumbed to a propaganda operation led by our enemies that has been more successful than any in American history. Than any in American history. And it is something that all of us, regardless of your faith, need to worry about and need to think about. Look at Mamdani. This is a really evil human being. This is in the this is a Fox News. Mamdani warning to wealthy New Yorkers about fair share sparks online firestorm. I saw this video. It was repulsive. He's smiling. Mr. Unibrow puts his finger on the lens of the camera. He's mocking successful people. New York City Socialist Mayor Mamdani is facing heat on social media after his post celebrating the state's new patatiera tax on New Yorkers with a second home. If you have a second home in New York City worth more than $5 million, check your mailbox when you're back in the five boroughs because you've got mail. He posted on X, touting the tax on specific second properties introduced by New York Governor Kathy Hochul that he supported going into effect. Today, we sent notification letters to property owners letting them know that our new tax is coming soon. The best city in the world deserves the best parks, libraries, and schools in the world. It's only possible when we all pay our fair share. Yeah, you know, taxes in New York are so low that nobody's paying their fair share, you understand. You know, I wish for him what he wishes for us. I wish the Ugandan government would seize his family's home, their property. I really do. I wish they would. I wish they would seize whatever monies they've left in Uganda, seize it, and take it with a big smile and mockery to boot. This is what happens when you put somebody in a mayoral position who has absolutely no connection to our history, to our economic system, none, zero, to Islamism, and to his Marxism. I'll be right back.

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3: A grand jury in Mississippi will review the circumstances around the death of Nolan Wells.
4: Prosecutors say the grand jury will examine the case before any evidence is made public in the disappearance of the black teenager whose body was found in the water off an island he had visited with white friends. This week, an attorney for the teenager's family said a private autopsy could not rule out foul play. The family's calls for answers have been amplified by civil rights leaders and social media. The 18-year-old Wells died after he went to a 4th of July party on Horn Island with three white friends he had known since high school. Bill Rakoff, Worldwide News Network.
3: A new Bloomberg study finds data centers will account for about 20% of the U.S. electricity consumption in 2035. That's an 83% jump from Bloomberg's December forecast as AI grows rapidly. Only about 53% of Americans own homes. That number is far below the commonly cited 65% of home ownership rate, according to the Federal Reserve. Cooper Lawrence, Worldwide News Network, New York.
5: If you missed Joe Concha, here is what you missed.
6: Thanks for tuning in, everybody. The great Val Kilmer. Kilmer plays Jim Morrison. And when I say it's the best portrayal of any artist in cinematic history, I don't even think it's close. I think Joaquin Phoenix as Johnny Cash was very good. And this Michael Jackson film, which I have not seen yet, I heard that's very good as well. But I can't comment on that since I haven't seen it. And then obviously the other one I'm thinking of is Queen and Freddie Mercury. But he's a good actor. And he was excellent as Mercury, but not like Val Kilmer is Jim Morrison. He's more Jim Morrison than Jim Morrison was. I mean, this was, and he looks just like him, too. I mean, just perfect casting. I believe that was 1991 that came out. Meg Ryan in that movie as well. And I don't think Kilmer was nominated for anything or didn't win anything major, which is just, again, the Oscars sometimes gets it very right and sometimes very, very wrong. And that is what happened with Val Kilmer as Jim Morrison. Anyway, enough about the Doors. Let's move on to Hakeem Jeffries. It's unbelievable that this guy said, again, he's the leader of Democrats in the House of Representatives. All right, so he's not just some no-name congressman from somewhere. He probably will be Speaker of the House after the midterm elections. I think Democrats will take it back. I don't think it's going to be a blue wave, but they only need to win, like, you know, flip four seats. Not hard. History says they should be able to do it. But anyway, Hakeem Jeffries. Last week, he said that Democrats have to engage in maximum warfare against Trump and his administration. Maximum warfare. Intentional, using those sort of words, right? When asked about this, Hakeem Jeffries, by a reporter saying, hey, don't you think it's time to tone things down? Do you regret the things that you said specifically around maximum warfare? And nope, Hakeem just went right through that red light, and he's embracing it with a bear hug.
7: As it relates to anything that has been said, certainly as it relates to the comment related to maximum warfare everywhere, all the time, in connection with the redistricting battle that Republicans launched. I stand by it. You can continue to criticize me for it. I don't give a damn about your criticism.
6: I don't give a damn about your criticism. Republicans started redistricting. That's weird. Because in California, they've been doing it for years. New York as well. Illinois, you ever see that map sometime?
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0: cat got your tongue? 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
1: CNN headline. CNN headline says you're growing, losing faith, growing weary of capitalism. Recent Fox News poll echoes a Gallup data from last year in a key way. And what's that? It shows views of socialism improving modestly at best, but views of capitalism dropping more significantly. You see, you know what capitalism is. We've had this discussion many times. Do you think most people even know what that word means? Views of capitalism have gone from 30 points positive in 2019, 57 favorable, 27 unfavorable among registered voters, to just 4 points positive today, 50% to 46%. Poll also shows 65% of voters agree that the system is rigged to favor the wealthy. That's up from 56% in Trump's first term. First of all, I don't believe all this. I don't believe most Americans want to live under socialism. I really don't. That's number one, so I question this. But number two, to add some support to this, our demographics have changed, ladies and gentlemen. We have people who are coming into this country who don't even know what capitalism is, and they don't even know what the Constitution says. And they just think that these benefits are available because they're able to receive them. And so, of course, they love them. We're teaching people not to fend for themselves. We're teaching people not to, you know, individually go out and be successful. We're teaching people that they deserve big government programs. They deserve something for nothing. And we're teaching recent immigrants the same thing. That's what we're doing. And so that's the mentality. What's most striking about both data points is that some of the biggest shifts occurred among Republicans. While 72% of Republicans viewed capitalism favorably back in 2019, that's down to 61% today, and the percentage of Republicans who have a strongly positive view of capitalism has gone from 54 to 41%. And I blame this somewhat on what I started the program with. Individuals going on and on about how we need more interventionism. The wonders of the American economic system are never discussed. They're not discussed in K through 12. They're certainly not discussed in colleges and universities. They're not discussed on television. They're not even discussed by politicians. Why not? We live in the lap of luxury. And by that, I don't mean a Rolls Royce and a, you know, 10,000 square foot mansion. I mean, when you go into a grocery store, when you decide to pick an automobile, you get an iPhone or some other type of cell phone, type of television you have. This it's luxurious compared to every other society on the face of the earth and any society that's ever been. Socialism didn't create any of this. You did. Capitalism. You did. Socialism is the state. Capitalism is you. When you go out there and work, that's not socialism, that's capitalism, that's individualism. Crazy. And of course, the ideological repetition and language and all the rest of it, whether it is the media, whether it is schooling, whether it is politicians, like we don't have on Capitol Hill a capitalism group. We have groups for everything else. People who seem to be afraid to tout the miracles of the American economic system. One of the reasons we are the greatest country on the face of the earth is because of our economic system. And our economic system is connected to liberty. It's connected to the Declaration. It's connected to our property rights. Socialism doesn't recognize property rights. Look at this idiot Mondami, and he's not the only one. crazy, unfortunately. By the way, don't forget, tomorrow night, Life, Liberty, and Levin, 8 p.m. Eastern. If you can't watch live, set your DVR or whatever recording device you use for the full hour, Jack Keane. For the full hour, it's me and Jack Keane. Sunday, for the full hour, it's Victor Davis Hanson and me for the full hour. I decided to get back to some of these one-on-one Life, Liberty, and Levin programs. We never have more than two guests, but I've decided, depending on the guest and the subject, maybe I ought to have one. So tomorrow night, set your DVR for all Saturday nights, 8 p.m. Eastern on Fox for Life, Liberty, and Levin. And I can tell you the opening statement's going to be a killer. And Sunday night, 8 p.m. Eastern, same thing, set it. My guest will be Victor Davis Hanson for the whole hour. So I know you're going to enjoy it. I do. Let's see here. All the news is such a downer. It's such a downer. All right, let's try this. Because I don't want to be Donnie Downer, opposed to Debbie Downer. Here's CNN, how Troy Jackson went from an anti-abortion Republican to the Democrats' hope for defeating Susan Collins. Now, who's Troy Jackson? He's the latest thug, who they've decided to promote to the Democrat nomination to run in Maine for the Senate against Susan Collins. Now, Susan Collins is fairly liberal. They're trying to paint her as if she's Jesse Helms, which is ridiculous. Troy Jackson is on the verge of replacing Graham Plattner as the Democratic nominee for Senate in Maine after harnessing the enthusiasm of former Plattner supporters who were galvanized by the Oyster Farmers insurgent campaign. Yeah, Oyster Farmer. Oh, the guy with the Nazi tattoo. There's just one thing. Jackson is no political outsider. It won't matter. It won't matter to the Democrats. Political outsider, insider, Oyster Farmer, you know, a crook. They don't care. Don't care. A guy that does things in public bathrooms, that's okay. He's going to vote the right way. That's all we care about. The former Maine Senate Democrat leader, that's who Jackson is, spent over two decades working in state politics, a resume that sets him apart, even as Jackson enhances a similar progressive platform, embraces it, and openly appeals to former Plattner supporters. I'm an outsider. Wait a minute, you've been doing this for 20 years. I'm still an outsider. Jackson's allies see the best of both worlds, especially after Maine Democrats took a risk on an outsider in Plattner. We're sorely disappointed as his campaign imploded. Troy's been around, said Jason Shedlock, a longtime labor leader in Maine. If you don't know him, you know somebody who does. And if you don't know somebody who does, the person standing next to them has been impacted by him. That's the difference. Oh, yeah, he walks on water. Troy Jackson does. But if Jackson has more political experience than Plattner did, he doesn't have the same oratorical skills, and comes with a history of socially conservative stances early in his career, including opposing abortion, that could be uncomfortable for Democrats today. No, it won't be. It won't be. They're all in. They're all in on this fraud, this phony nonsense. They want the majority. That's it. Jackson is also facing fresh questions about his temperament. After CNN reported this week, he's been accused of having angry outbursts with state lawmakers. Now, who here thinks that will stop them from supporting this guy? Did a Nazi tattoo stop them? No. Did sexual harassment accusations stop them before? No. Wasn't until a rape accusation. Yet after dominating the delegate hunt this weekend and forcing all his major opponents out of the race, Jackson is closer than ever to replacing Plattner. It would be a capstone in a long political career. Oh, isn't that swell? That began in earnest in 2000 when Jackson ran for office as a Republican, fed up with the corporate exploitation of loggers like himself. Ultimately, he's a chameleon. He's a political chameleon, said Trey Stewart, a top Republican in the Maine Senate, noting his grandfather supported Jackson in his 2000 run. Since then, Stewart added, Jackson's been all over the place on issues. Oh, that's okay. He has found his guide star. Radical leftism. Yes, Troy has listened and Troy has learned. And he's changed his position on some issues, but that's a good thing. It shows he's open-minded and independent, don't you know, America? God forbid if we get another slug in there. I've endorsed Susan Collins, and I'm proud to endorse her because enough is enough. I've never endorsed her in my life, but these are different times with different opponents. I should say different enemies. You know, gold entered 2026 after a historic year, 53 new all-time highs, record annual demand, and an average price up 44% over year after year, pushed it past $5,500 an ounce in January. But I want to explain this to you. The fact of the matter is, over the last 20 years, their trajectory for gold has been up, up, and up again. When they legalized the purchasing of gold again, and I was a young man when they did this, it was $200 an ounce. Now it hovers around $5,000 an ounce. Where do you get a return on an investment like that? Meanwhile, the value of the dollar over the last 20 years has gone down significantly. So the value of the dollar has gone down significantly. The value of gold has gone up significantly. Now, what does that tell you? On top of that, we're talking about diversification. I'm sure the vast majority of what you have is not in gold and silver and platinum. Maybe it's in a mutual fund, an IRA, a 401k, a kilo plan, something like that. And so what I'm talking about is diversification that, in my view, makes enormous sense. Take some of what you have, whether it's in your pension and so forth and so on, and diversify it with precious metals. I use gold, the gold standard. Things are called the gold standard for a reason, ladies and gentlemen. Silver's on track for its sixth straight year of structural supply deficit. Now, what does that mean? That means silver is used for all kinds of industrial uses, electronics, mechanical items. You see it in vehicles, you see in electronic vehicles, and on and on and on. Well, so you have that demand for silver plus the demand from investors. So silver is also one of those precious metals that you should consider when you're diversifying. You've got central banks, like in China, the second biggest economy on the face of the earth, where they are purchasing a lot of gold. And they're dropping a lot of currencies because they don't see currencies as the future. And I'm going to go into a story with you soon that talks about Social Security. I just don't want to upset all you Social Security recipients. But we have a big problem. 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
6: 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I'm Cooper Lawrence. SpaceX's Starship Mega Rocket lifted off from Starbase, Texas, following an aborted launch attempt last week. Aerospace scientist Peter King explains the goal of the mission.
7: One of the key goals of this flight is to photograph and analyze the Starship's upper stage heat shield. There are several heat-sensing tiles that measure its durability and survivability after taking a payload to orbit. Again, this is a real key to not just survivability, but reusability that makes the SpaceX model faster, better, and cheaper if it all works.
6: A new Bloomberg study finds data centers will account for about 20% of the U.S. electricity consumption by 2035. That's an 83% jump from Bloomberg's December forecast as AI grows pretty rapidly. 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
2: 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Okay, great. 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I told Mike Rappaport the same thing. 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I love them. We don't have a chance. Not a chance.
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5: I'm Cooper Lawrence. U.S. forces unleashed a 13th consecutive night of strikes overnight. There were explosions and fires near a U.S. military base in northern Iraq. President Trump is weighing what he's calling a massive attack. Retired Army General Mark Kmit fears a massive attack may not be possible without ground troops.
6: There's very little of consequence we can do without boots on the ground. I certainly wouldn't recommend them, but anyone that believes in the strategic air power theory of getting an army to collapse, getting a country to collapse because of strategic air, I think is going to be quite disappointed. It hasn't happened before, and I wouldn't expect it to happen in this case.
5: The president says Iran has shown no interest in returning to the negotiating table. The Department of Justice is suing Milwaukee, Wisconsin for banning ICE agents from wearing masks. Former prosecutor Lori Levinson.
7: Milwaukee has passed such a ban on wearing masks, but the federal government has sued and said that the local jurisdictions of states cannot tell the federal authorities what to do. That under the supremacy law, the feds get to do their law enforcement in the way that they want. And federal officers want to wear these masks. They don't want to be required to identify themselves to the public.
5: ICE agents say they want that ability because they're being doxxed online and their families have been threatened. LeBron James is taking his game to Philadelphia. News Nation's Rob LaFrance reports.
8: In a social media post, James said, in part, "I still want to compete, to win, and to have a chance at the feeling of winning another championship."